0: Gawain, who lives across the channel. Gawain had suggested that King Agwar, Val's father, sign a treaty agreeing that all ships that travel through the waters between their two islands would be guaranteed safe passage. This agreement meant that they would be friends, no longer enemies, and that the people of one island would not plunder the ships belonging to the people of the other. But the very first merchant ship to sail through this route has been plundered by Boltar, the Sea King who belongs to King Agwar's kingdom. Boltar has been arrested and brought before the king. The king is furious when he learns that someone from his country has broken the treaty. And in order to show Sir Gawain that he wants the treaty to be kept, the king decides to sentence Boltar. And Boltar is locked up like a prisoner. Last picture, top row. Like an angry walrus, Boltar paces the guarded chamber where he awaits sentence. In the middle of the night, Boltar is aroused from a troubled sleep by a tapping on the shutters. First picture, next row. He goes to the window, opens the shutters, and there, dark against the first gray of dawn, he sees a swaying rope. He climbs on the windowsill and sees that the rope leads to the top of the terrace wall. He looks down. Below him, the foaming river swirls. So quickly, he goes up, hand over hand. A moment later, he reaches the top, throws his leg over the terrace wall, and there stops. For he sees, last picture, second row, that his rescuer is that strange, dark, silent woman from across the unknown sea, Tilikum. She beckons to him and walks toward the steps leading down to the moat. Boltar quickly follows. First picture, bottom row, quietly as any shadow, she leads him down a flight of steps to where a boat tugs restlessly at its moorings. Boltar stops beside the boat, then looks at her. The last time they met, the woman threatened to kill him. Now she risks the anger of the king to set him free. Long he looks into the fierce dark eyes that seem to burn into his. And then... last picture, Boltar has sculled the craft out into the current and goes plunging down through the spray toward the sea. And lying on the bottom of his boat is a bundle wrapped in a cloak and securely bound.
1: Oh, he has escaped and she helped him to do it.
2: That's right.
1: She must be in love with him.
2: I think you've hit upon a fundamental fact.
1: Yes, I think I have. But I wonder what the bundle in the boat is.
2: Well, that's something to look forward to finding out next week, isn't it?
1: Oh, yes.
2: Uh-huh. Now, what would you like to see?
1: Well, now, could we find out what happens in Dick's adventures? Because you remember he was fighting the Tripoli pirates, and they licked him good last week. I wonder what'll happen next.
2: Well, let's look at Dick's adventures and find out. So over the page we go, past Snuffy Smith, over the page past Perry Mason and the Lone Ranger, turn over the page, and there on page 6 is Dick's adventures. Say the magic words with me. Riggity-pack-a-zack-a-zick. Let's have music for Adventurous Dick.

0: Dick, who has been awakened by his exciting dream of the Tripoli Pirates, snuggles into the pillow again, and in a second is drifting off to dreamland once more. In his dream, he finds himself, last picture, top row, in a bustling fur trading post on the banks of the Mississippi. The year is still 1804. The post is St. Louis. As he moves to the edge of the post, first picture, second row, he stops. While watching a ceremony is a crowd of French, Spaniards, Indians, and Americans. Dick sees a French officer hand a document to an American officer. As the ceremonies end, Dick walks off with a young American officer who has been standing beside him. The officer says,
1: "Well, all the Louisiana territory is ours now, Dick. From New Orleans north to Canada, and west from the Mississippi, halfway to the Pacific. We're growing big, big."
0: He continues, last picture, second row.
1: Think of it, Dick. No one has ever crossed overland, over our land, from the Mississippi to the Pacific. We feel honored that President Jefferson has asked us to be the first to try.
0: First picture, bottom row, they stroll along, talking about the purchase of the Louisiana Territory by President Jefferson. Now, this means that the middle of the United States, which had been previously owned by the French, has been bought by the Americans. While they are talking, first picture, bottom row, they reach a camp a few miles outside St. Louis, where men are loading supplies aboard a river craft. Another officer approaches and greets Dick's companion. He says,
2: "Well, we're about ready to start, Meriwether. First warm day in spring."
0: Two men walk off, last picture, talking earnestly. Dick stares in awe and then exclaims,
3: "Meriwether? Why, it's Captain Meriwether Lewis and Captain William Clark."
4: Captain Clark.
0: Well, Lewis and Clark were two very famous pioneers who opened up a trail through the Northwest.
4: Where's that? Where the mountains are?
0: That's right, way out as far as the Rocky Mountains. And they had a wonderfully adventurous journey down the rivers, over the wild mountains, through Indian country.
4: Indians? Oh, that sounds like it'd be very exciting.
0: Oh, it is.
4: I'm certainly anxious to see that.
0: Well, I think we'll see the beginning of that next week. Now look, here's Rusty Riley below Dick's adventures.
4: Oh, yes. And you remember last week, Mr. Miles got a letter from a friend saying that he was going to send his adopted child, and her name is Vivian, so Mr. Miles could take care of her because her father was sick.
0: That's right. And last week, a car came whizzing down the road at 90 miles an hour.
4: And then the motorcycle cop arrested the driver, and that driver turned out to be Vivian, who's on her way to Mr. Miles' place.
0: Yes, so let's read now and find out more about this little speedster. Here we go with Rusty Riley. Gallop and run till the road is dusty. Give us music for his horse and Rusty. Mr. Miles, owner of Milestone Farm, is saying to Tex,
5: "Oh, get the car out, will you, Tex? We've got to go to the police station. Looks like I've got plenty on my hands with Longhorn's youngster, Vivian. She's been arrested for speeding."
0: Tex replies,
1: "Speeding? Well, then she ain't no baby. Okay, boss, I'll be right with you."
0: A little later, Mr. Miles is saying to his daughter,
5: Patty, Tex and I are going to meet our guest, Vivian Smith. You help Hannah to get the guest room ready for her."
0: First picture, bottom row, later at the police station, Mr. Miles approaches the sergeant's desk and says,
5: "Well, good afternoon, officer. I'm Quentin Miles. I had a call from here about a girl, Vivian Smith."
0: The sergeant answers,
1: "A girl, is it? Well, if that one man right is a girl, I'm short stuff on the joints. Hey, Connors, bring that kid in here, will you?"
0: The officer named Connors opens the door, and out walks a saucy-faced young boy. He stops in front of Mr. Miles and says,
6: "Oh, see here, old man Miles. Hiya. I'm Vivian Smith."
0: Mr. Miles takes off his hat. Tex exclaims,
1: "Well, I'll be a sidewinder. It ain't no female girl. He's a boy."
6: "Yeah, it's that trick name again. I sure don't thank my folks for hanging that name Vivian on me. Well, come on. Tell these hick cops where they get off and let's scram."
0: Mr. Miles turns, shaking his head, and says to the officer,
5: Sergeant, may I speak to you in private?"
1: "Now look, Mr. Miles, if you're going to ask me to forget this, I can't. We got orders to bring all speeders to court."
5: No, I'm not asking that. I just want you to release him in my custody. I'll produce him in court."
0: Meanwhile, last picture in a town about 50 miles west. A burly man thumbs through a catalog on racehorse owners, and he exclaims,
7: "Hey, Nobby, that kid with the hot rod that we met in the hotel yesterday, didn't he say he was going to stay at Milestone Farm in Kentucky?"
0: Nobby replies,
8: "He did, sir. And I see by the glint in your eye, Sir Percival, that it has given you an idea."
4: I wonder what the idea is.
0: Well, I have a hunch it won't be a good idea.
4: I have a hunch, too. And I don't like the looks of that Vivian or the way he talks. He's too smart, Alex.
0: Yes, he is.
4: I hope he doesn't get Rusty into trouble like the other boy did.
0: Well, we'll find that out next week. Now it's time for Dagwood and Blondie.
4: And here they are on the first page of the second section.
0: And I'll read that in just a moment. But first, here's that nice man again with something interesting to say. Now here we go again with Puck the Comic Weekly. And on the first page of the second section, Dagwood and Blondie.
4: Magic words for the music, please.
0: Very well, my lady. Ramafoo, ramafum, zim, zem, zombie. Conjure me music for Dagwood and Blondie.
9: Okay, I'll raise.
0: Dagwood and his neighbor, Herb Woodley, are downtown playing a game of cards with some of their friends. The phone rings, and Herb answers it. And he hears... Herb says...
9: Yes, dear. Yes, dear.
0: He turns to Dagwood and says...
9: It was our wives, Dagwood. We gotta go home.
0: Dagwood drops his cards and poker chips, runs for his coat, puts it on, and dashes out the door with Herb. They stand on the corner, last picture top row. Herb says,
9: I'm broke, Dagwood. You got bus fare for us?
0: Dagwood reaches in his pocket and pulls out a couple of coins, saying, I just got two dimes. Oops, there goes one. Catch it quick. And he sees the coin drop through a grating on the sidewalk and disappear from sight. First picture next row, Dagwood exclaims,
3: Hey, it rolled down the grating. Hey, we gotta get it, Herb.
0: He kneels down and sticks his arm through the grating. Herb notices the building they're standing in front of and exclaims,
9: Hey, gosh, this is a bank. Be careful.
0: And then the burglar alarm goes off. Herb grabs Dagwood, saying,
9: Hey, quick, that's a burglar alarm.
0: He gives Dagwood's arm a pull. Dagwood yells,
3: My arm's caught in the grating.
0: Herb tugs and tugs, but Dagwood's arm won't come loose. And then suddenly, they hear police cars, motorcycle cops, and detectives heading for the bank. Herb yells, last picture, second row,
9: Hey, I'm getting out of here. Good luck, Dagwood.
0: And he runs off. Dagwood yells,
3: Hey, help me, Herb. Don't desert your pal.
0: But Herb deserts his pal. And a moment later...
3: There he is, right there. Come on, get him, get him. Put the cuffs on him, that's the one.
0: Dagwood is surrounded, middle picture, third row. And as he lies on the sidewalk, his arms sticking through the grating, he stares at the cops with a look of,
3: I'm innocent.
0: Last picture, third row, he is down at the police station, the huge grate still stuck on his arm. And he exclaims, What's happened to the officer? The officer says,
10: Well, I'll let you go. I understand. I'm a married man myself.
3: Well, thanks, Captain. I promise to return the grating when I get it off.
0: First picture, bottom row, Dagwood arrives home, the grate still on his arm. He can't get his arm in his pocket to get the key, so he has to ring the doorbell. And a second later, the door is yanked open. Dagwood, tears in his eyes, says,
3: It's me, dear.
4: Where have you been? Herb Woodley's been home for hours.
0: Dagwood staggers in the house. Blondie closes the door. Dagwood says,
3: I gotta get this off.
0: A half hour later, Blondie hangs
4: up
0: the phone and says,
4: I've phoned every place I know of, and they all say that you will have to wait until morning, and that's that.
0: Upstairs they go. Blondie in her nightie snuggles into bed. Dagwood, with his clothes on and his arm still stuck through the grating, climbs in beside her. He tries lying on his side. But it won't work. He tries lying on his stomach.
4: Ouch! Ouch, Dagwood!
0: So he has to lie there with the grating on top of him. And he growls,
3: Wait till I get that guy, Woodley!
4: Doesn't he look funny lying in bed with that big, big grating on his arm?
0: He certainly does. Poor fellow, having to sleep with his clothes on.
4: I don't blame him for being angry at Woodley. He wasn't a good pal. He left a friend in need.
0: Indeed, he did.
4: And that's bad.
0: That's bad.
11: But look underneath Dagwood and Blondie. There's Roy Rogers.
4: Oh, and that's good.
11: You bet that's good, because this is an exciting adventure.
4: But what happened to Roy last week? That was bad.
11: That's right, it was bad, because Roy and his friend were about to escape from the mine.
4: Yes, and Roy had climbed up a ladder and opened a sort of a trap door in the floor, and as he climbed through, that man Carp Mallory hit him on the head with a poker. And I'm just afraid that Roy will be almost killed.
11: Well, let's read that right now and find out. Here we go with Roy Rogers, King of the Cowboys. Hi-yip-hi-yo. Now here we go with Roy and Trigger. Hi-yip-hi-yo. As Roy lies on the floor unconscious from the blow on his head, Carp Mallory tosses a lighted kerosene lantern on the floor. The dry wood bursts into flame. Mallory snarls.
7: Ah, you and your pals are tough hombres to kill, Rogers. Maybe burning kerosene will do what dynamite in the mine shaft didn't do.
11: Under the trapdoor in the cellar below, Jack Spratt calls,
12: Hey, Roy, what's up? The trapdoor won't open. Let us out.
11: Seeing the cabin is well on fire, Mallory walks for the door, saying,
7: The boss will be glad to know a tunnel connects Blot Kramer's mine to this shack. We'll use it ourselves after you birds are fried.
11: As Mallory stops in the doorway and looks back once more, third picture, Norton, a short distance away from the cabin, draws a gun, saying to himself,
5: With Rogers, Kramer, and Spratt buried in the mine, there's only one more to take care of. My friend, Carp Mallory.
11: But his aim is bad. Norton only wounds Mallory in the shoulder. Mallory rushes inside the cabin again and slams the door shut. He opens the trap door, and Blot Kramer and Jack Spratt climb up, first picture, bottom row. Roy, who has just regained consciousness, moans,
13: Hey, what hit me?
11: Mallory replies,
7: I did, Rogers. Climb out, you hombres, and help douse this fire.
11: Blot Kramer says in surprise,
12: Well, how come, Carp Mallory? Don't you want me dead so you and Norton can grab my mine holdings?
7: No, I've been double-crossed. Norton tried to drive gulch me.
11: Blot Kramer quickly seizes a pail of water, throws it on the flame. As Jack Spratt takes a blanket and starts to beat the flames out, Roy, who has gone to the window, sees Norton approaching the cabin, and he says,
3: Hey, he's coming to make sure you're finished, Carp. Sprawl on the floor and play dead. You others get out the back door quick.
11: Quickly, Roy steps behind the door as Blot Kramer and Jack Spratt duck out. Mallory lies on the floor, pretending to be dead. Norton, who can't understand why the smoke should be pouring out of the cabin, opens the door and steps in, last picture. He sees Mallory lying on the floor, and aiming his gun, he exclaims,
5: Looks like he's done for, but I've got to make sure.
4: Ooh, there he stands in the door with Roy right behind him. I wonder if Roy will get that gun away before he kills somebody.
11: Well, that's something we'll have to find out next week.
4: And another thing, that cabin is still burning on fire, and nobody's trying to stop it from burning up now because they're hiding. I'm afraid they might be burned.
11: That's something else we'll find out next
4: week. Ooh, this is so exciting, I can hardly wait.
11: I know, and I know you can hardly wait for Flash Gordon.
4: Oh, yes. Turn over the page quick, and let's see if we find him.
11: All right, over the page we go to see what we find.
4: All right. There he is.
11: Yes, sir.
4: See? Remember last week, Flash had gone to the planet Mars and had captured the Queen, who wanted to make him a slave prisoner.
11: Yes, and when they were escaping, they were overtaken by a sand blizzard which completely buried their car.
4: And the sand froze over them so that they're just like they're in an icy cave. I don't see how they'll ever escape.
11: Well, let's read right now and find out if they do. Here we go with Flash Gordon. Riga-digga-doon-doon, sash-gum-a-tash. Let's have music for Heroic Flash. Buried alive by an icy sand blizzard, Flash works frantically to dig a tunnel from the trapped sand car to the surface of the desert. But his haughty prisoner, Queen Menta, is impatient. She orders Flash to tell her their location so she can send a thought wave to her slaves to come and rescue them. But Flash has no intention of again becoming Menta's prisoner. And he tells her,
14: I'd rather die free than live as your slave. We came here to offer you peace with Earth. Your pirates failed to conquer us, and you'll fail too.
11: The Queen gasps, Pirates. Suddenly, the truth dawns on Menta. She switches on the sand car's thought screener, last picture, top row. Flat recognizes Menta's mind picture as his old foe, Toxo, the pirate raider. Menta laughs bitterly and tells Flash that they are space exiles who must have headed for Earth when she banished them. Flash says, Well, enough idle talk. Right now, our job's to get out of this tomb. The first picture, bottom row, with Link's aid, he swings the sand car's engine around so that its exhaust points toward the surface of the desert. And then he warns, Now, this is going to be dangerous, but it's our only chance. Then, last picture, when all is ready, Flash throws the starting lever. And instantly, a searing blast of white-hot flame roars upward, melting a hole through the rock-like frozen drifts. And then suddenly, Dale sees a spot of daylight above, and they know that ahead lies the way out. Yes, but where'll they escape to? They have no car to travel in now. They'll have to travel on foot.
4: Oh, yes, and maybe by now everybody's discovered that the queen's been captured.
11: Yes, now this means that next week we might have a very exciting development.
4: Oh, I can hardly wait, but I know I'll have to.
11: Yes, I'm afraid you'll have to. But now look, across the page.
4: Oh, Alice in Wonderland.
11: Yes, Alice in Wonderland. And remember last week, Alice had been following the little white rabbit again, and she got lost in a wood, and all kinds of crazy animals appeared from all sides. And Alice was so unhappy that she sat down on a log and began to cry because she thought she'd never get out. And then
4: the Cheshire Cat appeared again. I wonder if he will help her.
11: Well, let's find out right now. Here we go with Alice in Wonderland. Say the magic words with me. And now for a story that gets curiouser and curiouser. Alice in Wonderland. So music, sir. Music, sir. As Alice sits on a rock, brokenhearted because she's lost, she hears a sound in the tree above.
15: Hello.
11: She looks up to discover the Cheshire Cat. She jumps to her feet and tells him she's lost, that she can't find her way. The Cheshire Cat smiles and answers,
15: Naturally. You have no way.
11: And he goes on second picture.
15: You see, always in Wonderland are the Queen's ways.
11: And Alice wishes she could meet the queen. And magically, third picture, the tree opens. And Alice sees a path leading to a castle beyond. She follows the path into the queen's garden. And suddenly she hears... Alice peers around a tall hedge. And she sees three cards skipping around, having a royal time painting the white rose bushes red. Alice watches in amazement as the three cards splash away with their paint singing. At that moment, trumpets blare. And there comes the sound of marching feet. First picture, bottom row, the three cards stop painting and exclaim in horror.
16: The queen! The queen! The queen!
11: The queen's army parades toward them. And then stops. The White Rabbit appears and announces,
16: Her Imperial Highness, Her Excellency, Her Royal Majesty.
11: And pointing toward a huge, ugly-looking female, he shouts,
16: The Queen of Hearts.
11: And third picture, bottom row, behind her, a tiny little man sticks his head around her skirt and says weakly,
17: And the King.
11: Suddenly, a thundercloud crosses the Queen's face. She holds up her hand, and as everyone trembles, the Queen roars, last picture,
18: Who's been painting my roses red?

0: Queen of Hearts ugly?
1: Yes, indeed.
0: And mean.
1: And ugly.
0: Yes. I know there's going to be trouble now.
1: Yes, I'm afraid so, because that queen has a very ugly look on her face.
0: Yes.
1: But we'll find out next week who gets into trouble with her.
0: Oh, I just love Alice in Wonderland, though, because such interesting and quaint things happen.
1: Yes, so do I. Such interesting things. Didn't you love those three mad cards?
0: Yes.
1: Well, that's all the time I have. But before I go, here's that nice fellow with some more interesting information. Well, honey, and all you boys and girls, I gotta go now.
0: All right, Mr. Comic Weekly Man, but I'll be waiting for you next week.
1: Okay, that's a date, and a date with all you boys and girls. Be sure to meet me with our little friend, Miss Honey, next week when I read Puck the Comic Weekly. For I'm the Comic Weekly Man, the jolly Comic Weekly Man. I'll be back to read the funnies to you happy boys and honeys. Don't forget, boys and girls, see you all next week. Your friend...

0: 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Snap, pull, peel. It's that easy. 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
7: 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Presented transcribed as a public service by the Equitable Life Assurance Society of the United States and the Equitable Society's representative in your community. A shrewd psychologist who has had contacts with numerous leaders of American business once remarked,
8: "Success and self-confidence go hand in hand. Men who have a strong conviction that they're going to succeed are the ones that rise to the top in every field."
7: For people of this type, people who have this feeling of certainty about themselves, the Equitable Life Assurance Society has created its famous life insurance plan for men and women on the way up. Do those words describe you? Then you'll be interested in about 14 minutes when I give full details of the Equitable plan for men and women on the way up. Tonight, the subject of our FBI file, racketeering. It's titled, Success Stories.

0: There are no depths to which the criminal will not sink. For example, within the past month, a racket was uncovered where mothers of servicemen in Korea were being asked by a swindler for money to pay for their son's passage home. In another case, a man was arrested on a charge of booking horse bets of 10 cents and up, made by high school boys with their lunch money. Despite the depravity of their acts, though, these men are run-of-the-mill criminals. What of the more successful lawbreakers? The wealthy ones. The ones who have worked their way up the social ladder to the point where they live in good neighborhoods, among decent citizens. To the point where everything about them is the same as the decent person's. Everything, that is, but the source of their income. Tonight's case from the files of your FBI will tell you the story of one of these criminals, and of how he owes his every success to you. Tonight's file opens in the suburbs of a Midwestern city. It is early evening as FBI Special Agent Jim Taylor and Police Detective George Duncan walk up the driveway of a well-kept estate.
1: Been here before, Jim?
2: No.
1: Nice little place for a hoodlum.
2: Well, I guess you can afford this when you own a steel company. Hotel chain, fleet of cabs, parking lots, a few department stores.
1: But only one swimming pool.
2: Oh? Where's that?
1: Round and back by the badminton court.
2: I didn't know Joe Boone could even spell badminton.
1: Oh, he doesn't play himself. The neighbors have him, and nobody around here can say they've got anything better than Joe Boone.
2: Except manners.
1: I wonder what he'll say when he sees the search warrant. Nobody's ever made him produce his private papers before.
2: Well, he won't be too happy, you can bet you. Hey, those are shots. Came from inside. Come on.
1: Yeah. Front door's opening.
2: Yeah. No one coming out. Oh, there's someone in the doorway now. Come on. George, it's Boone.
3: Help me. I'm shot.
4: Grab him. Well, let's get him back inside. Come on.
5: Leave him.
2: What?
5: Let him die.
1: Look out, Jim. She's got a gun.
5: Don't worry. I took care of him. That's all I wanted.

0: You feeling better now?
1: A little.
0: Enough to answer some questions?
1: Yeah, I guess so.
0: Are you... You said your name was Mrs. Boone?
1: That's right.
0: But Boone isn't married.
1: I'm his cousin's wife.
0: Oh, I see.
2: Jim, the doctor's here. I'll go upstairs with him.
0: All right, George. Now, Mrs. Boone, what can you tell me about the shooting?
1: Just one thing. I'm sorry I didn't kill him.
0: Then I gather it was premeditated.
1: About 25 years worth.
0: That's how long you've known him?
1: Maybe longer.
0: Have you been married to his cousin that long?
1: No. When I first met him, I was married to a guy named Al Jasper.
0: Al Jasper.
1: Well, he's been dead over 20 years. He was a bootlegger in Prohibition days.
0: Mm, I see.
1: That time, we lived in a flat on the west side. I can even tell you the first time I met Joe Boone. He was in the flat. Al was making a fresh bathtub pool of gin. I was getting ready to go out. When there was a knock on the door, I answered. Yeah?
3: We want to see Al Jasper.
1: Who sent you?
3: Oh, now, lady, just tell us. Is he here?
1: Oh, wait a minute. Al, there's a couple of fresh kids to see you.
3: We're not kids.
4: Well, they what?
1: Well, they don't look like they're selling Bibles.
4: Let them in.
1: Okay.
3: Come on, Charlie.
5: Oh, sure.
4: You want to see me?
3: Yeah, Al. You remember us from the pool room? I'm Joe Boone. This is my cousin, Charlie.
5: Hi.
4: Oh, yeah.
1: Al, I'm going out. Give me some dough.
4: I gave you 20 yesterday.
1: Well, you saw the paper. 7 favorites won yesterday.
4: I wish you'd bet on one sometime.
1: I'd rather quit playing.
4: Okay. Here's a fin.
1: What's that for? Stamps?
4: You want it or don't you?
1: I guess so. I'll see you later.
4: Now, what do you want?
3: We'd like to talk to you about some gin.
4: I got a fresh bathtub full.
3: No. We don't want to buy any. Me and Charlie want to handle your stuff.
4: Where?
3: Washington High School.
4: Huh?
3: That's where I go.
4: You both in school?
5: Oh, no. No, I quit a couple of years ago.
3: He couldn't stand the kidding about me catching up to him.
4: He's older than you?
3: Uh-huh.
4: Charlie, how come you let him do all the talking?
5: Oh, that's the way it's always been.
3: I'm the one who gets the ideas.
4: Hand me those gin labels, will you, please?
3: Oh, yeah, sure. Yeah.
4: What makes you think you can hustle my stuff at school?
3: Well, seniors got dances every Friday night, see?
4: Hmm.
3: The ones that can't steal their old man's flask have got to get their own. And sometimes it's tough.
4: Yeah, how come?
3: Well, half the places that sell it won't let the guys buy it because they're kids. The other half raise the price from $75 to $2 a pint.
4: Mm.
3: Guys can't stand that, so they don't drink. Now, if I sell a case for you every Friday night, what's in it for me?
4: How much do you want?
3: I ask you first.
4: You're a little hustler, eh?
3: You want the deal?
4: You're going to have 2 bits a bottle.
3: Shake.
1: Well, inside of 2 years, Joe, Charlie, and Al controlled the gin market in every high school in the city.
0: Nice boys.
1: Things went that way for a couple of years. And then Joe got caught. He was convicted and sent away for 2 years. When he got out, he wound up at my flat. I didn't even know he'd been...
3: Hiya, Ruth.
1: Joe, I didn't know.
3: I got out yesterday.
1: Well, come on in.
3: Thanks.
1: Gee, it's good to see you.
3: Hey, things look different in here.
1: No more bottles around. No more gin in the bathtub.
3: Yeah, I heard about Al. Who killed him?
1: I don't know.
3: Did you try to find out?
1: Yeah, but I didn't get any place.
3: Well, now that I'm out,
1: He's been dead a year now, Joe. I'd rather forget about it. Have you seen your cousin Charlie?
3: No, not yet.
1: He should be by here later.
3: You see much of him?
1: Oh, a couple of times a week.
3: Is he trying to make a move?
1: What's that to you?
3: Nothing. Ah, you lost some weight.
1: I'm back hoping.
3: Where?
1: A Century Burlesque.
3: You need dough?
1: Well, I ain't working because I like it.
3: Well, maybe I can put you back in shape, huh?
1: Oh? How?
3: You remember all those lists of customers that Al had?
1: Sure.
3: Where are they?
1: There's a whole trunk full of his junk in the other room.
3: Well, let's take a look.
1: What do you want them for?
3: They might be worth dough.
1: to me or you?
3: Well, if I can find him and get a line on where Al picked up his Alki,
1: the Alki was my connection.
3: Can you still get it?
1: All I need.
3: Well, good. Charlie can make the stuff, and I'll go get all of our old customers.
1: Where do I come in?
3: You get a piece of the action.
1: How much?
3: We cut it down the middle.
1: By 1928, he and Charlie had the west side to themselves. In 29, they took over the east side. In 30, they branched out and handled the city. Everything was going great. That is, till one day Charlie met Joe at his
3: office. Charlie, we're branching out.
6: We got the whole town now.
3: Yeah, we got it for whiskey. This is a new touch. Has to do with bookmaking.
6: Joe, I thought we were going to lay off bookmaking.
3: We're taking over the concession angle. Half the hotels in this town have a book operating in them. We already sell them our whiskey. Now let's sell them some protection to keep their bookmakers operating.
6: What's our end?
3: 50% of the play. Made up a list here. This is what we'll charge each hotel. Adds up to close to $500,000 a year.
6: Hey.
3: Now, next week, I want you to go out...
6: Joe, you better not count on me for anything next week.
3: No, why not?
6: Well, I might as well tell you. Ruth and me, we're getting married.
3: Huh?
6: We're doing it next week.
3: Charlie, let me get this straight. Ruth is going to marry you?
6: Yeah.
3: Where is she?
6: Oh, at her apartment.
3: I'll see you later.

0: Just a minute.
1: Hi, Joe. Come on in.
2: Ruth, Charlie just told me.
1: About us?
2: Yeah. You're not marrying him.
1: Who said so?
2: Me.
1: Well, what have you got to do with it?
2: Look, I've worked hard to build a business to where it is, and I'm not going to have you step in and ruin it.
1: What are you talking about?
2: I asked Charlie to do something for me next week, and he says I better not count on him because he's getting married. That's a new answer, ain't it? He's getting married, so everything's got to stop.
1: Look, Joe.
2: I ain't finished. I cut you in for 50% when we started. I gave Charlie 25. You know what that means? Well, I'll tell you. You two will have 75% between you, leaving 25 for me. Let me tell you something, sweetheart. Joe Boone quit hustling for anybody else a long time ago.
1: You said all you wanted to?
2: Yeah. For now.
1: Well, then let me tell you something. There's only one reason why you're carrying on like this. You wanted me yourself.
2: What? Are you kidding?
1: No. I know you, Joe. You like to leave things around till you're ready for them. Then you reach out and take them. That's what you were planning to do with me.
2: Ah, stop it. Stop it, will you? You're just doing this to show me.
1: Oh, no. No, I'm doing it because I love Charlie.
2: You're loving. You love Charlie, huh?
1: Yeah. And no matter what you say or do, I'm marrying him.
2: Ruth. Ruth, I told... Oh, hi, Joe. What are you doing here?
1: He came to congratulate me, Charlie. And he just did.

0: return shortly to tonight's case from the official files of your FBI. Now, for a moment, let's consider an entirely different type of case. The case of Herb Morton, a man who had the kind of stuff that built this great country of ours. Herb was a short order cook with ideas on how to double business during rush hours. His boss wouldn't listen, so Herb saved money and opened a little place of his own. It grew. Herb's ideas turned out to be moneymakers, didn't they, Herb?
1: Yes, sir. They worked out all right.
0: But back when Herb's ideas were still just plans, he had a talk with his Equitable Society representative. The Equitable agent sized up Herb as a man with a future. So he told him about a special life insurance plan for men of his type. The Equitable plan for men and women on the way up. It differs from other life insurance plans in one important respect. It's flexible, can expand or contract. When your income goes up, your insurance can keep pace. 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
1: When more money started coming in, the first thing I did was see my Equitable representative. He advised me to take advantage of one of the options of my Equitable plan to bring my insurance in line with my new income.
0: And remember, there is a second big advantage to this plan. Its costs can be kept exceptionally low until your earnings go up. 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
1: Before I had my own business, that low cost was a big help. We didn't have to tighten our belts to keep up our insurance.
0: Herb expected to get ahead.

0: low cost was a big help. We didn't have to tighten our belts to keep up our insurance.
1: Herb expected to get ahead. He did. You expect to get ahead, and you will. So why not ask your Equitable Society representative about this Equitable plan for men and women on the way up? Or send a postcard care of this station to the Equitable Society.
0: That's EQUITABLE.
1: The Equitable Life Assurance Society of the United States. And now back to the FBI file, Success Stories.

0: Joe Boone is a typical example of the top men in streamlined 20th century crime. These men use corruption where once they used bullets. Where Al Capones reveled in their every headline, these 1951 model hoodlums work hard to keep their names in the background. Bullets make news, but no one can hear the rustle of money. No one, that is, but the people the money is buying. So, for a time, one or another of these underworld higher-ups may think of himself as beyond the reach of the law. From this is born a delusion of grandeur which carries with it the seeds of his own destruction. Sooner or later, he lowers his guard for a moment, makes the fatal slip which finally provides law enforcement agencies like your FBI with the evidence they have long been seeking. So don't be deceived by the temporary success of some Joe Boone in your community. In the long run, crime does not pay. It never does. It never will. Tonight's FBI file continues in the living room at the Joe Boone estate.
1: Pardon me, Mr. Taylor. I'm Dr. Haskell.
2: Oh, hello, Doctor. How's Boone?
1: I'm afraid he's too sick to move.
2: Is he going to live?
1: Well, it's a 50-50 proposition.
3: He won't die. He's too lucky.
1: I must say he made me a flattering offer. He said he'd give me a piece of his taxicab company if I'd save him.
2: Well, that sounds like Boone.
1: Your detective friend asked me to tell you that the police stenographer is here, but Boone isn't making any statements.
2: Oh, fine, thanks. And, Doctor, would you mind telling him to let me know if he does?
1: Surely.
2: Thank you.
1: Well, I've got to get back upstairs.
2: Now, Mrs. Boone, what happened after you married Charlie?
3: Oh, well, he and Joe stayed on being partners. When Prohibition was over, they moved on to other rackets.
2: Well, for instance?
3: Things like bar supplies. If you owned a saloon any place in the city, you had to get peanuts, jukeboxes, cigarette machines from him. Mm-hmm.
2: Did you ever have any further run-ins with Joe?
3: No. I'd only see him when I'd have to. Should have known better, of course, but he acted like he'd forgotten the whole deal. Till one day last year when Charlie went to Joe's office.
4: Hello, Charlie. How are Ruth and the kids?
5: Joe, we got trouble.
4: No, what?
5: A guy named Harding over on the east side has given us a bad time. He owns 8 saloons, and he canceled us out.
4: Why?
5: Well, that last boost we put on the prices. He's buying supplies out of town now.
4: Well, 8 saloons. Let him go.
5: But, Joe, that ain't all. He's bringing in his own jukeboxes and machines, and I hear that he figures he can start pushing them into other places around town where the guys are sore at us.
4: Well, that's different.
5: Joe, maybe if you had lunch with him like you did with that guy 2 years ago?
4: No, I can't, Charlie.
5: Well, why not?
4: I'm trying to get the other stockholders in the steel company to sign over their proxies to me. How'll it look if I try to pressure a saloon keeper and he complains to the papers? Have you talked to this Harding yourself, Ed?
5: A dozen times.
4: Yeah. I saw something in the papers this morning about Chalky Lee being picked up for vagrancy.
5: He's out.
4: Are you sure?
5: One of the boys just told me.
4: Mm-hmm. All right, get hold of him. Have him give Mr. Harding the treatment.
2: I know about the Harding case, Mrs. Boone. Chalky Lee drove Harding across a state line before he gave him that fatal beating. That's how we got in on the case.
3: Oh.
6: Oh, Jim.
2: Oh, yeah, George. Any news?
6: No change in his condition. I thought maybe I'd go try to find his private papers.
2: That's a good idea. Mrs. Boone, would you know where they might be?
3: There's a safe behind the picture in his bedroom. The combination's engraved inside the case of his wristwatch.
2: Thank you.

0: George, see if you can find anything about an Acme and Zero Novelty Company, will you?
1: Who were they?
0: Well, that's the firm Chalky Lee said hired him to beat up on Harding.
1: Oh.
0: Company's a dummy corporation, but from what the accountants at our office tell me, the stock is held by a holding company, and that's also a dummy corporation.
1: Mm-hmm.
0: There are crisscrosses of voting controls in one firm being held by the preferred stockholders in another, and manipulations we haven't completely analyzed as yet. In fact, I didn't get the whole picture even after I visited Boone in his office.
1: You comfortable in that chair, Mr. Taylor?
0: Yes, thanks.
1: Good. Frankly, I expected you before this.
0: Oh?
1: Yes, I put in for a passport about 3 months ago, and I know you guys check up on everybody now.
0: Well, that's not so, Mr. Boone, and it's not why I'm here.
1: Oh? I guess I got the wrong dope, then.
0: I came to see you to get some details on the death of a man named Harding. Earl Harding?
1: Harding? Harding? Oh, yes, yes, there was something in the papers about him.
0: He was having trouble with the Acme and Zero Novelty Corporation. I thought maybe you could tell me about that.
1: Well, why me?
0: It's one of your firms.
1: Mine? Well, Mr. Taylor, I'm not sure, but maybe I do own some stock in it. I own a couple of shares in lots of companies, but that doesn't mean that they're my outfits.
0: You own it all.
1: Well, if I did, I'd be running it, wouldn't I?
0: That's right.
1: Tell me, if I give you an okay, do you still need a warrant to go through my files?
0: No.
1: Well, go ahead. There they are, over there. Look through every one of them and tell me if you can find anything about that company.
0: Well, Mr. Boone, you don't have the reputation for being careless.
1: Oh, now, look, Mr. Taylor, I know my rights. If you've got something, tell me about it. Otherwise, call my lawyer.
0: Our men have checked the records and made a chart of the holding companies and other dummy firms that own the Acme and Zero Novelty Corporation stock. Here, take a look at it. Here's Boone in this company. There's Boone in that company. Boone in that company. And Boone in this one.
1: Yes, I see that.
0: And in addition, I found a tenant at Chalky Lee's rooming house who says that she took a message for Lee. A message that a Mr. Boone called.
1: Well, Boone's a common name.
0: Not that common. I think a jury'd consider these two things more than just a coincidence.
1: All right, Taylor. You've got the evidence, and it's dead right. Except for one thing.
0: Oh, what's that?
1: The Acme and Zero Novelty Corporation is owned and operated by my cousin, Charlie Boone. I guess he's the man you want.
0: Well, George, that's why I'm so interested in finding something upstairs that'll tie Joe Boone into the company.
2: I'll give everything a double check, Jim.
0: Fine.
2: And I'll let you know if his condition changes.
0: Thanks. Mrs. Boone?
3: Yeah.
0: I think that just about brings your story up to this evening. Now, would you mind describing what happened here?
3: Sure, I'll tell you. You know what happened to Charlie. He was picked up on a killing charge.
0: Yes, I know.
3: I knew that Joe was the only one who might have him sprung. So I came here to see what I could do.
1: Sit down, Ruth. Sit down.
3: Thanks.
1: Have you seen Charlie?
3: This afternoon.
1: How is he?
3: Okay.
1: If he needs any money for lawyers or anything, just...
3: Joe, he told me.
1: Oh? Told you what?
3: About you ordering him to hire Chalky Lee.
1: Well, I'm sorry to hear Charlie's making up stories.
3: He's not a liar.
1: Now, Ruth, in his spot, you try anything.
3: You've got to help him.
1: How?
3: Well, tell the cops you ordered Charlie to have the job done.
1: What?
3: It'd save his life, Joe. If he's convicted, he'll go to the chair.
1: Well, that's the chance he took when he went into the thing. He threw boxcars. Nobody can help him.
3: You've finally gotten even, haven't you?
1: What do you mean?
3: For me, Mary and Charlie.
1: I don't understand, Ruth.
3: You're going to tell me you forgot our little conversation the day you found out?
1: Oh, that. I had completely forgotten it.
3: You're lying. You've waited all these years to get even. Well, enjoy it, Joe, because it's not going to last very long.
1: If you'll excuse me, Ruth, I have a date for dinner.
3: You're not going to keep it.
1: Oh, now put away that gun.
3: Not till I do this.
1: You stupid...
3: How do you feel, Joe?
1: Get me a doctor.
3: What for?
1: Do you want me to die?
3: If you want a doctor, Go on out and find one.
1: Ruth! Ruth!
3: Go ahead. Go on out. But do me one favor. If you feel like you're going to die before you get to the sidewalk, call me. I want to be there. Well, Mr. Taylor, that's when you found him.
0: Mrs. Boone, your husband refuses to give us a statement saying Joe is involved in the Harding murder. Do you think you can get him to talk to us?
3: Will it save his life?
0: Well, that's up to the judge and jury. All we can do is collect the evidence.
2: Oh, Jim.
0: Oh, excuse me, Miss Boone. Yeah, George?
2: The doctor says Boone should pull through.
0: Uh-huh.
2: And I found those papers you wanted. Here, take a look.
0: Thanks.
2: They tie Joe Boone and the novelty company together.
0: Uh-huh.
2: And I guess this just about cleans up the Boone family.
0: Doesn't clean up the Joe Boones all around the country, though. Or the petty hoodlums who want to grow up to be like him.
2: We can't arrest them as fast as they spring up. You know that.
0: Yeah, I know. I wish the public did. You know, I wish for just one minute they could understand that every time they make an illegal bet on a horse or a basketball game or even by a chance on a punch board, they're supporting the Joe Boones.
2: Or if they did, maybe they'd stop.
0: Well, someday maybe they will. Let's hope it's not too late.

Joe and Charlie Boone were both convicted in federal court on a charge of kidnapping and sentenced to life imprisonment. Ruth Boone was convicted in state court of assault with intent to kill and received a 5-year sentence. The things Special Agent Taylor told George Duncan are unfortunately all true. You financed the seeming respectability of the Joe Boones of the nation with your contributions, and also because of your indifference to community problems. No one else but you, the people, can prevent these hoodlums from walking the streets as free men. They are a challenge to you as a decent human being, as a responsible citizen, and as an American who does not want to leave behind a heritage of crime.

0: Now, one final reminder about the Equitable Society's plan for men and women on the way up. 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For the man who comes home to his wife and calls out,
1: "Betty, I got the job. Now we're on Easy Street."
0: Are you that kind of man? Then don't wait another day. 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Or send a postcard care of this station to the Equitable Life Assurance Society.
2: Next week, we will dramatize another case from the files of the Federal Bureau of Investigation. Its subject, espionage. Its title, The Saboteurs.
0: The incidents used in tonight's Equitable Life Assurance Society's broadcast are adapted from the files of the Federal Bureau of Investigation. However, all names used are fictitious, and any similarity thereof to the names of persons living or dead is accidental. Tonight, the music was composed and conducted by Frederick Steiner. The author was Jerry D. Lewis. Your narrator was William Woodson, and Special Agent Taylor was played by Stacey Harris. Others in the cast were Anthony Barrett, Bill Conrad, Joe Gilbert, Ed McDonald, Henry Morgan, and Vic Rodman. This Is Your FBI is a Jerry Devine production. This is Larry Keating speaking for the Equitable Life Assurance Society of the United States and the Equitable Society's representative in your community, and inviting you to tune in again next week at this same time when the Equitable Life Assurance Society will bring you another thrilling transcribed story from the files of the Federal Bureau of Investigation. The Saboteurs on This Is Your FBI. Stay tuned for the adventures of Ozzie and Harriet. There's fun for the whole family when Ozzie and Harriet come your way next. This program came to you from Hollywood.
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4: Quaker Puffed Wheat is shot from guns. Quaker Puffed Rice is shot from guns. Yes, listen to the roar of the Quaker guns brought to you direct from the Quaker cereal mills, where Quaker Puffed Wheat and Quaker Puffed Rice are shot from guns to make them crisp and tender as nuts in November. Now, Quaker Puffed Wheat and Quaker Puffed Rice bring you Harry and the Pirates, the new and exciting adventure of Terry Lee, the Dragon Lady Strikes Back.
5: Akin the Cobra, where are you?
6: Who approaches the secret camp of the pirates?
5: Who? How dare you question my identity, you sniveling eel?
6: The Dragon Lady. My humblest apologies for not seeing you more quickly in the darkness.
5: Who are you? Speak up.
6: I am Aang, great lady. Aang, worthless third lieutenant to the master, Akim the Cobra.
5: Has this slobbering buffoon not told you that he and you and all your band of pirates work for me? That I am the master here?
6: Oh, yes, honorable lady. He has told us.
5: Then speak not of Akim as master. And get him. Get him at once and bring him to me.
6: I cannot do that, great lady. Akim the Cobra sleeps. I dare not disturb him.
5: So the hulking monster sleeps, does he? Sleeps while our plans go to ruin, while the villagers are yet alive, while the American boy still fails to put in his appearance here, and while the very secret which brings us here is still unrevealed. Aang, how many more dawns do you wish to see?
6: As many as the great lady shall permit.
5: Hold up your face, Aang. Hold it up and look at me.
6: Yes, great lady.
5: Take that! Oh, and there is more of the same in store for you, stupid one, if you do not obey my wish.
6: But you do not understand. The great Cobra, he is not just asleep. He wished to be in good spirits for your honored arrival. And perhaps he imbibed the spirits in too great quantity.
5: Bring him to me and bring him to me now, even if it means dragging him here. Do you understand? Priceless minutes are flying. Even now, I should be seeking the man I've been assigned to get rid of instead of wasting my time checking on you spineless dolts. Go get Hakim!
4: Already, the Dragon Lady has arrived in the pirates' camp in the besieged village of Shangling. Already, she has indicated the double jeopardy which she holds in store for Terry Lee and his friends. As head of Hakim and his band, she will oppose Terry in his hopes to save the village and the American boy. As agent for Turnbull, she has been given the assignment of taking Terry's life because he now possesses the fabulous gold detector ring. Terry and his friends know nothing of this double threat as they now are nearing the end of their hazardous journey through the Singling Chan Mountains and are approaching the village of Shangling.
7: Oh, boy, am I bushed. You know, this has been the toughest little jog on horseback Pat Ryan has ever seen.
8: Oh, eyelids hang low like tired window shades. Would love brief nap beside river we now approach.
9: Oh, I is tired and I is weary. Pick I up and kiss I, dearie.
10: Oh, oh. Cut it out, hotshot. Quit dreaming of that girl back in Boston and give us some thought on what we're going to do next.
11: You know, I remember this spot pretty well from flying over it on our way to Pingyang.
8: Now, come here, remember, too. Remember stream near edge of last ridge here and smoke from pirate's camp coming from foothills below.
10: Yeah, that's right. And that'll put the pirate camp right between the village and us.
12: Right, hotshot. We've got to skirt those guys somehow and get into that town.
11: You know, seems to me I remember something else about this spot. Something we ought to take into consideration.
12: What's that, Pat?
11: This river, or stream, or whatever you'd want to call it, that we're coming onto, ends in a nice big waterfall, not too far from here.
8: Connie can just hear it in distance.
10: Yeah, so can I. We'd better steer clear of this stream and try to get down on this side of it, huh, Terry?
12: I don't believe we can do it that way. The mountains are too steep beside that waterfall. Even if we did get down that way, we'd still be on the wrong side of the river when we reach town.
8: Oh, Mr. Terry, mean then we must cross stream? Oh, looks very wide and very deep.
11: Now, look. The current in there is strong enough to tear down a good-sized skyscraper. We can't go through there, Terry.
10: Yeah, what happens if one of these nags slips as we're going across? Does somebody suddenly produce a barrel so we can ride down those falls?
8: Oh, Connie wishing he could find himself in comfortable hot shower. Now gets cold one instead.
11: What's our plan of action, Terry? Maybe we'd better decide now before we get across, huh?
12: Well, as I see it, our first objective is that American boy who's supposed to have offered himself as hostage to Hakim the Cobra.
11: Yeah.
12: When we get across the stream and down toward the foothills, you, Pat, and you, Hotshot, make camp while Connie and I take a careful look-see. If the coast is clear, maybe we can head off that boy before it's too late.
9: Assuming, of course, that there is such a kid, and friend Hakim hasn't already disposed of him.
12: Kid or not, we owe it to those villagers' friends. Go down there and lend a hand. Now, let's quit yamming and get started. We'll cross this stream one at a time. I'll go first.
11: Oh, no, you don't. It's my turn to try a few of the dangers first, son. Pat Ryan leads off on this play.
12: Okay, go to it, Pat. But keep that nag steady. We'll be watching just in case.
11: Yeah, do that. As a swimmer, I make a first-class wallpaper hanger.
4: Warily, carefully, Pat guides his horse into the deep and rushing stream. His friends watch silently as man and horse slowly descend into the water, slowly fight their dangerous way to the opposite shore. Pat makes it. Connie follows. And then Hotshot begins the trip across. In a moment, a dangerous and exciting development. But first,
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12: Take it easy now, Hotshot. Keep that pony headed upstream.
9: Sure, don't worry about me. When the boy hero, Charles, does anything, he does it right. You know that.
8: Oh, Mr. Hotshot already disappearing from view. Sits so low on horse, chin already scraping water.
14: Heads up, Hotshot, and relax, boy. Let the nag do the work.
9: Stop drooling those tiresome remarks from the sidelines. I'm getting there, and I don't need that. Hey, what are you doing? The nag keeps going down. Stand up in the blasted stirrup?
12: Sure, don't get that red hair wet. It might fade.
9: Very funny.
14: Try standing up in the saddle, Hotshot. Maybe you'll be taller than the horse's head that way. Huh?
9: All right, wise guy. Make sport of the magnificent stature of Charles, will you?
14: Hey, I was only joking. For Pete's sake, Hotshot, sit down in that saddle.
12: Hotshot, quit that clowning. If that horse misses his footing just once, your life won't be worth 2 cents.
8: Please, Mr. Hotshot, do as Mr. Terry says.
9: Stop worrying like a bunch of old women. Can't a guy have a little fun once in a while? Hey, let's see. No hands. Oh, no. Oh, no. Hey, what happened? Hey, you guys. I'm going downstream like a shot out of a cannon.
12: Hotshot, grab for that horse and get back on him.
9: I got his family for sure.
14: Oh, land of Goshen, me and my big mouth. Harry, we've got to do something. He's heading for those falls.
12: Connie, no, don't try to swim after him. You can never make it against that current.
8: But we can't stand here.
12: We're not going to stand here. Get back on those horses, you guys, and start racing downstream. Try to reach him from that side, and I'll try from this side. Get going.
14: He's gaining on us, Harry. That stream's moving a mile a minute.
8: Cannot see, Mr. Hotshot, now.
12: Hotshot, keep shouting so we can tell where you are.
9: Yeah.
12: Faster, you guys! Faster!
14: Look, there he is, Terry. Over there, near your side.
12: Hotshot, can you see me? Can you see this rope?
9: Yeah, I think so.
12: Watch it, Dan. I'm going to toss it to you. See if you can grab hold.
8: Don't hurry, Mr. Terry. Can you fall? Real close.
12: Ready now. Here it comes.
9: Yeah. I can't reach it, Terry. Can't reach it.
12: All right, here it comes again, then. You ready? Watch it.
9: Yeah.
12: There. Is that anywhere near to you?
9: I got it, Terry!
12: Then grab hold for all you're worth, pal. The nag and I are going across, and you're coming in from behind.
14: Oh,
12: attaboy,
14: Terry. Keep coming. You're almost there.
8: Oh, what close call. Thought Mr. Hotshot really a corner.
9: You thought so. What do you think I thought?
12: Oh, you okay back there now, Hotshot?
9: Go ahead. I can walk it from here. Even I can do that.
11: Oh, are you guys ever soaked? We'd better build a fire and get you dried off before we do anything else.
12: Oh, no. We've come downstream so far, the pirates may spot us. We can't take that chance.
9: I'm sorry, you guys. That's the last time I do any clowning. For a while, anyway.
12: Skip it. Let's be thankful we're all safe. And now, since our position's been changed, we'd better do a little reorganizing. I think we can still get down from here, but...
6: Mr. Terry, look. Look, directly below.
12: Hmm? What's the matter? Holy smokes! Akeem's hideout. And so close, we're practically on top of them.
11: Hold it a second. I can hear voices down there. Maybe we can make out what they're saying.
2: In a moment, Terry and his friends and we too overhear some shocking news. News that spells sudden danger.
13: But first, say, some of you may have trouble making up your minds which of these ready-to-serve cereals you like best. Quaker Puffed Wheat or Quaker Puffed Rice. Well, sir, here's what you do. Don't miss out on either kind. Enjoy them both. Eat the wheat one day, rice the next. Remember this, too. Quality comes first in a food, and only the premium grains of wheat or rice are selected for the breakfast grain shot from guns. So, for the best, always insist on the original, the one and only Quaker Puffed Wheat and Quaker Puffed Rice. They're never sold in bags or bulk, but come only in the big Quaker packages that are red and blue. They're the ones for you.
5: Yelling. I'm still waiting. Is Akeem coming or isn't he?
6: Akeem, the cobra, still sleeps. I cannot awaken him.
5: Coward, spineless dolt. I'll awaken him. But hold. What is this that is suddenly being washed ashore at my feet? Pick it up.
6: Yes, great lady. Though it is probably only more rubbish washed down from the mountains.
5: Oh, rubbish, is it? Do you realize what it is? It's a knapsack. Open it.
6: Yes, great lady.
5: Well, quite a collection of articles. comb, hairbrush, shaving article. And look at this thing. A photograph in waterproof glass frame. To darling Hotshot from his ever-loving Lucy. I can just make it out with the light of your lamp.
6: Does this strange article have some significance, great lady?
5: Significance? This photograph means only one thing. That Terry Lee and his friends are already close by. Come, driveling dolt. I'll show you how to wake Akeem. And I'll show you, too, how I plan to deal with the interfering Mr. Lee.
15: An innocent knapsack lost during Hotshot's struggle in the mountain stream has already given Terry and his friends away as they now approach the besieged village of Shangling. Tomorrow, the Dragon Lady, determined upon revenge, takes action. And tomorrow, new surprises and new dangers as Terry and his friends continue their plans to save the village and rescue the American boy. Be with us tomorrow for Rapid Fire Action. Terry is played by Bill Fine. This is Chuck Leslie speaking. Terry and the Pirates is written by Harrison Bingham and is brought to you each day, Monday through Friday, same time, same station. So listen tomorrow when Quaker Puffed Wheat and Quaker Puffed Rice bring you Terry and the Pirates. This is ABC, the American Broadcasting Company.

0: I've been gardening in white gloves. 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
2: 48 hours on the Magic Island. 48 hours in this strange scientific colony called Euclidea. The cabins of the Gregory yacht are now completely lined with the sound and light-proof cloth of the island. The Gregory party can talk in privacy, as the delicate recording instruments of the scientists cannot penetrate the opaque cloth of their own manufacture. G-47, mad genius of the island, has allowed Mrs. Gregory, her daughter, and friends to remain aboard their yacht, tied to the island. Captain Bradford, Mrs. Gregory, Joan, and Jerry are grouped in the radio cabin of the yacht. It is midnight, their third midnight at the island.
3: Well, what do you think of your new suit, Jerry?
4: Oh, it's all right, I guess, but Mrs. Gregory isn't so hot as a tailor.
5: I'm sorry, Jerry, but it will do for our purpose. You look quite nice in a suit of Euclidean kelp cloth, I think, Jerry.
3: There you are, Jerry. Joan likes it, so you're all right.
4: Oh, I don't care much how it looks, just so as it does the trick.
5: There isn't any other way to get the pigeon into the cabin here without someone on Euclidea noticing it.
6: Are you so sure, Captain Bradford, that this pigeon will fly to the other boat and find it?
3: I never knew one of these birds to fail yet.
4: I wish we'd hear from Johnson again. How close do you figure him to be now, Tex?
3: He's not more than 700 or 800 miles, and likely making about 40 knots now. He'll be slowing up as he gets nearer to try and discover what's wrong with us before he runs into needless danger himself.
5: He'd never dream the sort of place we're prisoners on. And with G-47 blocking our radio beam, we haven't a thing but the homing pigeons to warn him with.
6: What message will you send with the pigeon, Captain?
3: I'll have to send instructions about my formula. It is the only thing to attack the island with.
4: But suppose the pigeon goes to the wrong boat or makes to land someplace. Then your formula will be in someone else's hands.
3: No matter who gets what I send, any country in the world would come to our aid here. Remember that our escape will probably mean the only chance there is of saving the entire world from scientific conquest by these madmen.
5: Joan, dear, what do you think their attitude would be if they should take over the world? Are they criminals or merely power mad?
6: I think they are mad for power. Selfish ambition to rule over and terrorize people. They speak of people in your world as dumb animals, only fit to do the bidding of the Euclideans.
5: Then I'm afraid the world would be just a gigantic laboratory for them to experiment with.
6: I think that, Mother. And I know they plan to put machines at work in place of human brains, to experiment on people as they do now on animals, and rule the world by science.
4: Nice people to meet on a dark night. Golly, but we've got a job ahead of us. If we can only get off this crazy island and destroy it, we can really save the world.
5: This is war, Jerry, and a war that means freedom for the civilized people of the world. We've got to win. Our lives mean very little at a time like this.
3: Our lives will mean plenty to the rest of the world if we can just keep alive long enough to get this message through to Johnson.
4: Ready for me to bring the pigeon in now?
3: Might as well, Jerry. Now look, try to act natural standing in front of the coat and look all around carefully. When you are sure no one is looking, slip the pigeon inside your suit and come back in here.
6: Wait, Jerry. Be sure the warning light in the center of the island is not burning. That will mean the electrical eyes on the island are not working. The fog will not be magnetized, and only the long beam signals will be sweeping the ocean outside the fog ring.
5: You're a great help, my dear. You remember everything.
6: We on Euclidea are well trained in observation.
3: Okay, Jerry, go to it. Watch your step, and go slowly and naturally, both going and coming back.
4: Right. I'll take my time.
5: Now, Joan, you know more about this island than we do. What do you think Jerry's chances are to get that pigeon and return here without being seen?
6: He will undoubtedly be seen, but there is a possibility that no one will notice him taking the pigeon from its usual place and slipping it under his coat.
3: And you're sure this cloth will keep the islanders from seeing he is carrying anything unusual under his coat?
6: If he is not stopped and searched because he's wearing the special cloth suit, no one will see through it.
5: Oh, Tex, we should have thought of that. Of course there'll be a guard on the yacht. And he'll stop Jerry and question him about that suit.
3: Got to chance it.
5: But G-47 promised to outfit us completely in the cloth tomorrow. Then we could have done this without arousing any suspicion.
6: You are right, Mother. It would have been much wiser to wait until tomorrow night to try and get the pigeon from the stern of the yacht.
3: I know it would from a detection angle, but we can't afford waiting till tomorrow night.
5: Why not, Tex? Johnson will have the other boat much nearer then, and the pigeons would reach it easily and quickly.
3: Exactly, and Johnson would also be reached easily and quickly by the devices they have here on this mad island.
6: That is also true, Captain. Your other boat will be in danger of being reported on these delicate instruments of G-47s when it is within 200 miles.
5: Well, that was stupid of me, wasn't it, Tex?
3: No, this is enough to mix anyone up. We'll all think together.
5: Naturally, we must get word to Johnson while he's still out of range of their detectors. But, Joan, you said the Euclideans watched our yacht all the way from the coast of California to this island, 4,000 miles. How then is Johnson safe to within 200 miles?
6: They were watching for you to sail. When they use the universal prism reflectors with full power on a narrow focus, they have a range of 8,000 miles. But the object must be in daylight, and the apparatus is strictly directional.
3: Good. Then at night, and Johnson will be running down the same time zone we lie in, at night all they use is a general wide-range detector. And this is no good beyond 200 miles?
6: That is right, Captain.
5: Then the quicker we get the pigeon off to Johnson, the better. As our plans might go for nothing, even if the bird made the boat, but Johnson was caught.
6: Yes, Mother. G-47 would send out a submarine or straighter plane and destroy him before daylight.
5: Have you the message all written out, Tex?
3: This tiny roll of paper contains all the information Johnson needs. That is, all he will need for the present. If this gets through, it's a matter of routine to finish the job.
5: And this pigeon must get through, Tex. I feel that we'd never be given a second chance. It's now or never.
4: I got him all right, and not a soul was anywhere near the yacht.
5: But that yellow haze, how could you see through it?
6: They are not using the sub-ultraviolet fog tonight. It is too difficult to generate and uses up too much of the supply of gas. They only use it in time of danger.
3: Or when they want to impress someone with their tricks, as they did when we landed. All right, we'd better lose no time now. Handle the pigeon carefully, kid.
4: Right.
3: They're mighty sensitive about how they're handled.
6: Oh, what a nice little bird. It doesn't seem possible that it could fly as fast and as far as you say.
5: Homing pigeons are very wonderful, my dear, and they seldom fail.
3: Now hold him gently but firmly, Jerry, while I tie this roll of paper on his leg. I'm using Euclidean cloth thread, so there's no danger of any magnetic force holding this little fellow back.
4: How do I let him go?
3: Better just walk around the deck again. Take a turn all the way around. Then when you stroll slowly up near the stern on the starboard side, just open your coat and let it out. Then keep on walking. Take another turn of the boat if it seems natural, and don't hurry back in here.
6: Will that message not blow off in the wind?
5: Not the way Tex is tying it on. He's tied too many of them.
3: No, sir. This note will stay with the pigeon till Johnson takes it off.
4: Are you sure the pigeon can find the other boat in the dark?
5: They've been trained as much in night flying as in day.
3: They'll do it easily enough, but this one won't have to. It ought to be daylight when he reaches the boat.
6: But how will Mr. Johnson catch it without hurting it?
3: There's a coat on Johnson's boat to which this bird's been trained to fly. The door will be open, and the bird goes in. That's all there is to it.
5: I wish we knew exactly where Johnson was. It would be a shame to start the poor little cruiser off with its goal out of reach.
4: No danger of that if Johnson's last position was correct, and he keeps coming at 40 knots or better.
3: There he is, Jerry. Handle him gently. Do just as I told you. And if you should meet anyone, you're just going for a walk. Someone is likely patrolling the pier along the yacht rail.
6: Be careful, Jerry.
4: I will. Don't worry so much.
3: Better button up your coat. It's loose enough so it won't crush the bird. And let your arm swing naturally as you walk around the deck. Good luck, kid.
4: Well, here I go again. Now, don't worry about anything.
6: Oh, Tex.
3: Don't be nervous, Pat. It's out of our hands now.
6: Jerry will do it right, Mother. He's a very clever boy.
5: I know that, dear, but it's such a strain. We've been tied up to this ghastly island just over 48 hours now. And it seems like a lifetime.
3: No good to worry about it, Pat. You and Joan better go to your own cabin and get some rest as soon as Jerry gets the pigeon started.
6: How long will it be before we get an answer?
3: Well, that all depends on...
7: J-24Y. J-12C calling J-24Y.
3: Hold it. There's Johnson now. At least they haven't stopped the incoming beams.
7: J-12 to J-24Y. Hello, J-24. J-12C reporting. No signal from you. Land stations report they cannot raise you. Taking chance, this getting through to you. Storm warning. Storm center near your last reported position. May be reason you cannot get signal to me. Serious storm is reported moving directly north of you. Storm moving south at terrific speed. Present storm center, 17 degrees south. If you are getting my signal, advise you run out of storm course. Land stations report all radio channels near you blocked by some terrific electrical disturbance. If you can hear me, run for it. Storm center, 17 degrees south. Confirm if you can hear me. That is all. Johnson on J12C.
5: Tex, he's coming fast, isn't he?
3: I'll say he is. 17 degrees south, eh? And we're only 29.
6: Then he's just 12 degrees north of us.
5: I'm so excited, I can't figure it out in my head. You got a pencil, Tex?
3: Yeah, and I'm using it for that same little thing.
6: I've got it figured, Mother.
5: You have?
3: You mentally converted degrees into miles that fast?
6: Of course. That is simple. Oh, I did not use the fractions. But there are approximately 69 statute or land miles to a degree at this latitude.
5: Joan, you know the conversion tables by memory?
3: You certainly got an education on this island. There isn't one person in 100 who could figure that in their head, even if they knew the conversion tables.
6: 12 degrees at 69 miles to a degree is 828 miles.
5: Then if Johnson is making 40 knots an hour or more...
3: He's making plenty more. He said storm traveling south at terrific speed. And terrific speed with Johnson means all the boat will do. And the pigeon will make 40 going to meet him if the wind is favorable.
6: Then they should meet in less than 5 hours.
3: Right you are. Johnson will have that message at daylight.
5: But suppose G-47 has figured out Johnson's code. What if he knows that every time Johnson reported the storm center, he was giving his own position?
3: He's sure to know it. For one thing, his own radio beam will tell him there is no storm. He knows Johnson's coming, and he wants him to keep on coming, so he can capture that boat also. As he probably knows, most of our equipment is on it.
6: But if Johnson is captured, we can do nothing.
5: Don't worry, dear. That pigeon will get to Johnson's boat 300 or 400 miles from here. And Johnson will turn and run out of the danger the minute he reads the message.
4: Oh, boy, oh, boy. Everything's swell. Not a soul was on our side of the island, and the pigeon took off into the north side of the fog like a bullet after he'd fluttered around a minute and got his bearings.
6: Oh, Mother... The pigeon really got away.
4: I'll say he got away.
3: And it won't be long till we all get away.
8: 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I'll put one at Lance onto it. Very nice, young Harold. If you like that sort of thing.
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0: Once again, the Damon Runyon Theater brings you another story by the master storyteller, Damon Runyon. And this one, Tight Shoes. And to tell it to you, here is Broadway.
1: Thanks. All this begins because Rupert Salsinger is a very conscientious character. I remember that it starts of an evening in Bilby's Shoe Store, which is on Broadway near Mindy's. Things are quiet until in walks Corky Lambert and three of his boys. For a second, Corky just stands there looking around. Then he yells,
2: "That's the guy, boys! Toss him around a little! Break him apart!"
3: Hey, wait a minute, what did I do?
4: Mr. Lambert, what is it? What's wrong?
2: Bilby, look at my feet.
4: Why, you're not wearing shoes.
2: Shoes? Here, look. That lame brain clerk of yours sold me these this morning before I go to the track. Look at him.
4: But I don't see anything wrong with him.
2: Look, I'll talk to you later after my boys wreck your clerk and your store.
4: Please, tell me what's wrong. Oh,
3: Mr. Bilby, I sold him what he asked for.
2: You sell me tight shoes. They kill me. I get to the track and my feet hurt. And what happens? It takes my mind off the horses and I drop a grand.
3: I tell you, I sold you 8.5, the size you asked for.
2: Then my feet hurt me so bad I have a few harsh words with my darling. She bangs me over the head with a hard object.
4: Look, Mr. Lambert, I'll fix it up. I'll exchange the shoes. I'll fire this nitwit of a clerk.
2: You will?
4: Yes, I promise. Only please don't wreck my store.
2: I got nothing against you, Bilby. When you sell me shoes, they fit. But these...
3: Oh, I swear, you asked for 8.5. Look inside. That's the size of those shoes.
4: Shut up. Mr. Lambert, I assure you, look, take any pair in the place, free. Take 10 pairs.
2: All I want is that this clerk should be flattened.
4: I'll fire him right away. Now, please.
2: Okay, Bilby. But if I come in here again and see that kiss of his, so help me, I'll tear this place apart. Come on, boys. Let's go.
4: You dope. You said.
3: Mr. Bilby, I sold him 8.5 like he asked for.
4: He takes a size 11.
3: Then why did he ask...
4: Put 11s on his feet and tell him they're 8.5.
3: How was I to know that?
4: You know it now, but it won't do you any good, because from now on, you don't work here.
3: But the job, I need it, Mr.
4: Get out. Get out. And if you so much as pass here on the other side of the street, I'll shoot you.
1: So Rupert Salsinger is out of a job because of a pair of tight shoes. And that's not the whole thing, which ends up very strange indeed. And what the events are that follow, I will tell you in a minute.

0: And now, back to the Damon Runyon Theater and the famous story, Tight Shoes.
1: Well, Rupert is out of a job. He takes it hard because he is in love with a doll named Minnie Schultz and wishes to marry her. So he is very low indeed and walks around until dark. He takes a good look at the East River, but changes his mind because it is very muddy and he has got on his best suit. Then he drops in a little place and the scene is as follows.
2: The injustice of it. The terrible injustice.
3: Were you speaking to me?
2: No, I wasn't.
3: Oh, I thought you were.
2: I was talking to myself.
3: Oh. Would you like to talk to me?
2: Who are you?
3: Well, you look sad.
2: I am. I may kill myself.
3: Do you think it will help things?
2: This world is full of injustice. Frightful, unfair injustice.
3: Is it?
2: But what would you know about that? You.
3: I can learn.
2: I can see you know nothing about injustice.
3: Have you ever been sued?
2: What's that got to do with it?
3: I have. Dozens of times. Sometimes I think it's a career.
2: Go away from me. Leave me die in peace.
3: Well, I'm only trying to help.
2: Help? You? Look at you. Expensive clothes. Full dress.
3: Well, how do you know I'm not advertising something?
2: Your shirt front doesn't light up.
3: Oh, should it?
2: Look, I don't know who you are, but I don't like you.
3: Why not?
2: I can tell from looking at you that you never worked in your life.
3: Come to think of it, I haven't.
2: Yeah, there you are. So what would the loss of a job mean to you? Nothing. What would losing the chance to marry the girl you love mean to you? Nothing. Go away.
3: You interest me.
2: Oh, who are you anyway?
3: My name is Calvin Colby.
2: Oh, I thought so. Playboy. Strictly a hurrah Henry.
3: I feel sorry for you. You look so sad. I don't like to see people sad.
2: That's just talk. Talk. Someday people of your class will find out what it means to be the butt of injustice. Once the barricades are up, look out.
3: Look, Mr.
2: Salsinger. Rupert Salsinger. Remember that name, buddy, because someday it will be a flaming torch of liberty.
3: Well, you can't get lighted up on a soft drink. Look, I'm very interested in all this. Why not tell me about it?
2: What for?
3: Well, I don't know. It just sounds like a good idea. Besides, the idea of barricades in New York intrigues me.
2: Oh, dilettante. Typical of your class.
3: I'm a good listener. What do you say, Rupert?
2: Mr. Salsinger?
3: All right. Mr. Salsinger, begin at the beginning.
1: Now, although this Calvin Colby is strictly a hurrah Henry like Rupert says, he is nevertheless a nice guy. So, Rupert tells him the story. And when he finishes, Calvin says,
3: Ropey, that is undoubtedly the saddest story I've ever heard.
4: Not only that, but I'll lose many.
3: Yes. Yes, you'll lose many. Oh, the bitter injustice.
4: Cal, what'll I do?
3: Rupee? Rupee will do something.
4: Minnie is so wonderful. Have you got a girl?
3: Oh, lots of them. But they all turn out to be plaintiffs.
4: Then you are the victim of injustice, too. You are the victim of this...
3: I certainly am.
2: We should rise against the injustice. Carry a sword of liberty down Broadway.
3: Make it Fifth Avenue. I live up that way.
4: Cal.
3: What, Rupee?
4: What can I do? Minnie's father wants her to marry Gus Schmalk.
3: Who's Gus Schmalk?
4: He owns a drugstore.
3: Capitalist.
2: Exactly.
3: Let's go throw some barricades at him.
4: Yeah. Oh, but you're all dressed up. You had someplace to go.
3: Oh, yes, I forgot now. But even if I could remember, you'd come first. Mm-hmm. We must right this wrong. We must carry something or other down Broadway. Hey, Rupee, what do you suggest?
4: We'll fling our challenge at the world.
3: Wonderful. Let's go fling some challenges.
1: So Rupert and Calvin start walking. Nobody pays any attention to their challenges, although several gendarmes give them the eye. But as it does not seem a good idea to fling challenges at cops, Calvin and Rupert find themselves uptown, where the scene is as follows.
5: I want you to know
3: Rupee,
4: that...
3: Where are we?
4: This looks like Columbus Circle to me.
3: Oh? This looks like a nice place to start our campaign.
6: All right.
4: Let's begin.
3: Oh, wait a minute, Rupee. Look.
6: What?
3: Do I see men standing on boxes?
6: Yeah.
3: Good. I thought for a moment I was ill. Hey, why are they standing on boxes?
6: Well, they are making speeches.
3: Well, what about?
6: Injustice.
3: Oh, there's too many of them. Look, 2, 3, 5 of them. They're too scattered. What they need is the centralization of ideas. They need the strong guiding hand of an organizer. One man to speak for them all.
6: You are absolutely right.
3: And my father always says organization is the greatest thing in the world. You must meet my father someday. And my mother. They're my parents.
6: Coincidence. Don't let it worry you.
3: Rupert, I have a wonderful idea. Get me a soapbox.
6: Why?
3: I'll tell the world about the great wrong done to you. Help me up on this bench.
4: Oh, wonderful. Up you go. Up you go.
3: Now we'll go to work. Here you are, ladies and gentlemen. Here you are. Step this way. I have something to say.
2: Rupert, drum up some business.
6: Oh, sure.
4: People! Comrades! Here's your leader! Step up and listen to him!
3: And what are we giving away? Nothing! Step up! Step up!
4: Step up! Step up! Listen to the truth!
3: I speak against the injustice of the world. I speak of my friend here, this downtrodden man who, because he needed a pair of shoes, was thrown out of his job and cast from society.
4: Hear, hear!
3: What?
4: Hear, hear!
3: Oh. Never in my life have I been so disturbed by such a wrong. Look at my friend. He has no shoes.
7: And what's he got on his feet?
3: I'm glad you asked that, friend. What has he got on his feet? Shackles.
7: Oh.
3: He has given the best years of his life to his employer. Now that employer thrown him aside like an old shoe. Yes, an old shoe.
4: Here.
3: Thank you. Now what shall we do to right this wrong? I say on to Bilby's shoe store. On to Bilby's.
4: On to Bilby's. The symbol of man, inhumanity to man.
1: So Calvin steps off the bench and starts to walk. Now, a guy in full dress who wants to march on a shoe store is a curiosity even in New York. So the citizens around there who have got nothing better to do line up behind Calvin and Rupert, and the parade starts. At first, there are only a few, but before they get two blocks, this increases to several hundred. They are almost the Bilby's, and by now, Calvin Colby forgets what this is all about and says to Rupert,
3: Rupert, there's something I don't understand.
6: What is it, comrade?
3: I remember starting out earlier with you, but I seem to have gotten mixed up in the parade. Is it St. Patrick's Day?
6: No, we are marching to Bilby.
3: What's that?
6: The shoe store.
3: Oh.
2: Why?
6: To right a wrong.
3: Oh, the cry is forward. On to Bilby.
6: There it is.
3: Halt, friends.
6: Halt.
3: Friends, we are here. This is the place. Look at it. Look at its bloated owner standing in front. His iniquitous and sordid mart open even at night to suck the blood from his slaves. Forward.
8: Singer, what is this? What the devil?
4: I have come back, Mr. Bilby.
3: So this is Bilby.
8: Who are you? What are these people doing here?
3: Bilby, the hour has struck.
8: Look, whatever this is, cut it out. You get away from here and take
3: to injury. Friends, follow me.
8: Follow what? Stop it. Get away. Go back. You'll wreck the store.
3: Shoes, the symbols of slavery. Destroy them.
8: No, get away from those cells. Police, help, murder, police.
3: The Bastille has fallen.
8: My shoes, my stock, my door, fire, murder, police.
3: Run, you coward.
6: Rupert. What is it, comrade?
3: I'm sleepy.
1: Well, the citizens in the parade see their chance to get some shoes, and they take it. It is not 5 minutes before Bilby's store is wrecked. But everybody has a pair of shoes. Some of the shoes get all mixed up. In fact, for weeks afterward, parties are running around Broadway trying to match up odd shoes. The fun is finally stopped by the Gentiles. And what happens later, I will tell you in a minute.

0: And now, back to the Damon Runyon Theater and the famous story, Tight Shoes.
1: Like I say, the gendarmes break up the festivities and Rupert and Calvin are bounced in the clink. But it seems that Calvin's father has quite a few shekels and some influence and springs them. Then it comes up the next morning in Calvin's apartment.
2: All right. All right, all right.
3: Hello, Dad.
4: Hello, Dad. Calvin, this is the last straw. I put up with your nonsense and playboy tactics for the last time.
2: Why, what did I do?
4: Do? Have you read the papers?
2: Well, I will as soon as I can focus my eyes. Why?
4: Why? Why? I waded through 100 reporters in the lobby downstairs, grabbing my coat, asking me for a statement on social justice.
2: Oh? What social justice?
4: Do you know what you did last night?
2: Vaguely.
4: Your mother has had to leave for the Catskills, and she hates the Catskills.
2: Well, I'm sorry, Dad, but
4: look,
2: I don't
4: here.
2: Know...
4: It says, strange as it may seem, one of the town's most glamorous playboys, Calvin Colby, ended up last night in a new role, that of a thinker. Calvin, what the devil do you mean by becoming a thinker?
2: Please, Dad, I guess I... Well, I...
4: This is the last straw.
5: Hello.
4: Who in the name... Who is that?
5: Good morning.
2: Oh, that's Rupert Salsinger.
4: Oh, your friend of last night.
5: Oh, I feel awful.
2: Rupert, this is Father. Dad, huh? This is Rupert Salsinger.
4: You radical.
5: Me?
4: Yes, you.
2: Now, look here, Dad. Don't blame Rupert. I guess it was my fault.
4: Listen, you think of something to say to those reporters downstairs before you do anything else. Do you hear me?
2: Yes, sir, I hear you.
4: All right. If you have any regard at all for your mother, you'll do something to get her out of the Catskills.
5: Oh, I'm sick.
2: Listen, Rupert, talk to the reporters.
5: Me? What'll I say?
2: Anything.
5: Oh, I wonder what Minnie will say.
2: Who's Minnie?
5: I told you, my girl.
2: Oh.
5: Oh, Cal, your father hates me.
2: My father hates me.
5: Hey, listen, I got an idea.
2: No, no, no, I...

0: hates me.
1: Listen, I got an idea.
0: No, I will not march again.
1: No, listen. You fix it up with me for Minnie, and I'll talk to the reporters.
0: That's the deal. Where do I find Minnie?
1: Here, I'll write down the address. Her father owns a delicatessen on 2nd Avenue. And please, Cal, hurry, because after all this, she's liable to marry Gush Milk.

0: Yes, sir. May I help you?
1: What?
0: May I help you?
1: Oh.
0: Is something wrong?
1: Oh, no. I'm sorry, but I'm looking for Minnie Schultz.
0: That's me.
1: You? You're... Oh, no.
0: Oh, yes. What do you want? Who are you?
1: Are you sure you're Minnie Schultz?
0: Yes. What are you staring at?
1: I'm sorry. My name's Colby, Calvin Colby.
0: You're Calvin Colby?
1: Oh, I think so. I came to tell you that Rupert is all right.
0: Oh, Mr. Colby, that was a wonderful thing you did last night.
1: What?
0: Wait till I come around again. Mother.
1: The rest of you matches.
0: What?
1: Nothing, but... will you swear you're Minnie Schultz?
0: Is there anything wrong?
1: Wrong? Nothing that 5 million more of you wouldn't cure.
0: What?
1: Rupert's all right.
0: Oh, he's with you?
1: At my apartment.
0: Oh.
1: Well, that's what I came to tell you. I guess I'll be going now.
0: Whoa, wait.
1: Yes?
0: I read all about it in the papers. It was wonderful for a man like you with all your money and position to fight for Rupert and other people.
1: But you see, I really didn't do anything. I was...
0: Oh, and you're modest.
1: Modest?
0: Well, most people in your position wouldn't even look twice at Rupert. They wouldn't care. But you actually... Oh, it was wonderful.
1: You really think so?
0: Yes. Yes, I do.
1: How is Gus Schmelt?
0: Why?
1: I just thought I'd ask.
0: Are you going ahead with your work?
1: My work?
0: Well, you're not going to stop now. Why, everyone's talking about you. How you changed overnight from being a
1: playboy?
0: Yes. Into a wonderful person.
1: Look, Miss Schultz, I...
0: Please, call me Minnie.
1: Yes, Minnie. Well, look, I have to tell you that...
0: Yes? Well, what are you going to tell me?
1: You really think it was wonderful?
0: Splendid.
1: And you think I'm wonderful, too?
0: You say Rupert's all right?
1: Just fine.
0: Well, why didn't he come to see me?
1: Well, he had to talk to some reporters.
0: Oh.
1: So I came instead.
0: I'm glad you did.
1: You are? Why?
0: Did you want anything else, Mr. Colby?
1: Calvin.
0: We have some nice bologna.
1: $1 worth.
0: That's a lot.
1: Make it $5 worth.
0: Why? Are you giving a party?
1: Oh, no. It'll take you longer to slice that much.
2: Well, 1 hour and $75 worth of delicatessen stuff later, Calvin Colby leaves Minnie Schultz, and he has got a look in his eyes. It takes him 5 hours to get back to his apartment, because he walks around in circles that keep taking him past the delicatessen. But he finally gets there, and the scene is as follows.
3: Calvin, my boy, I've been waiting for you.
1: Oh, hello, Minnie.
3: Minnie? Calvin, what's the matter with you?
1: Oh, Dad.
3: What have you got there? What is all this stuff?
1: She sold it to me. She sliced that bologna with her own hands.
3: Listen to me. Calvin!
1: Oh, I'm sorry, Dad. What did you say?
3: My boy, I'm proud of you. I thought last night's escapade was another of your harum-scarum stunts, but this... Listen to this. The statement you gave the reporters this morning.
1: I gave what statement?
3: Calvin, are you...
1: No, Dad.
3: Well, listen to this. It behooves each of us in this age of mad commercialism to give a thought to his neighbor. It is our privilege as human beings, nay, our duty as human beings, to reach out and give the other fellow a helping hand. Justice must triumph. Calvin, your mother is coming home from the Catskills.
1: Dad, let me see that paper. But this... Rupert!
3: I'm proud of you, my boy. I must admit that for the first 25 years you kept us guessing, but now... Keep up the good work, son, and I'll do everything I can to help you. Goodbye, son.

0: Tippett, are you here?
1: Were you calling me, Calvin?
0: Look, what did you tell those reporters?
1: I was carried away.
0: You weren't, but you will be. Why, you made me the biggest phony that ever came down the pike. I'll be the laughing...
1: You want me to answer that?
0: I don't care.
2: Colby, you Colby?
1: No, that's him.
2: Oh, Colby, my name's O'Hara.
0: Oh, how are you?
2: Proposition view, Colby. Great stuff in the papers. My name's O'Hara, 6th Ward.
1: O'Hara, 6th Ward?
2: Who are you?
1: Rupert Salsinger.
2: What'll they think of next? Well, Colby, what do you say?
0: Say what to what?
2: Run for Congress. Social justice ticket. We need a man. You're it.
0: What? Me? Why, you're crazy.
2: Strike while the iron is hot. You're a cinch. You'll get votes.
0: Now, wait a minute, O'Hara.
2: No time. Got to get an answer now. Take it back to the big boy.
0: Well, look, take him.
2: Him? Why?
0: Well, he's your man. The little man wronged by society. He'll get more votes than I could.
2: Maybe.
1: Me? Me run for Congress?
2: Either one of you makes no difference. We got to have a man who's going to win. Toss a coin.
0: I step aside for my friend and colleague, Rupert Salsinger.
2: What do you say, Salsinger?
1: Yes, I'll run. I shall step into the legislative halls of our nation with the true spirit of democratic ideals spurring me on. My every effort will be bent toward making...
2: Just save it. We'll tell you what to say, when to say it. See you later, Congressman.
3: Yes, sir, may I be... Oh, hello.
0: Hello, Minnie.
3: How are you, Calvin?
0: Oh, fine.
3: How's Rupert?
0: Oh, he's busy, but he said to tell you he'll be down to see you the first chance he gets.
3: I haven't seen him in 2 weeks.
0: Well, Minnie, you know how it is, one thing and another.
3: Uh-huh. I know how it is.
0: But I'm sure that when he gets straightened around, he thinks about you a lot.
3: Sure.
0: You love him, Minnie?
3: I promised him I'd wait for him until he got a good job. He never did have much. I always felt sorry for him.
0: I see. Minnie.
3: What?
0: Nothing.
3: What were you going to say?
0: Nothing, honestly.
3: Oh. Looks like it's going to rain.
0: Uh-huh. Looks like a storm.
3: With lightning and thunder.
0: Uh-huh. Minnie, there's something I have to tell you about me. That night when I...
3: What?
0: You thought I did a wonderful thing.
3: Oh, it was.
0: And you thought I was wonderful.
3: I still do.
0: Okay. Well, I guess I'll be going. I've got some things to do, and it's hard to get a cab when it rains.
3: Well, say hello to Rupert for me, will you?
0: For sure. See you later.
4: Well, that is that. It seems Minnie will not tell Calvin that she is in love with him, and he will not tell her because of Rupert. Anyway, he gets back to his apartment, where Rupert is still staying, and the scene is as follows.
1: Oh, Cal, I'm so glad you're back.
0: Why, what's the matter?
1: Minnie phoned. She said she won't wait any longer.
0: She won't? No. I mean, she won't?
1: She'll give me a half hour to get down there, Calvin. I gotta get dressed. Help me.
0: Well, sure.
1: I'll never get a cab in this weather.
0: Well, take the subway to 2nd Avenue. Walk over from there.
1: Yeah. Oh, my shoes. Where are my shoes?
0: Oh, where did you take them off?
1: No, I remember now. I sent them out to be fixed. Calvin, I haven't got any shoes. I can't go out without shoes.
0: Well, send for some.
1: Sure, Bilby's. Get Bilby's. Tell him to get a pair of shoes up here right away. I only got half an hour.
4: So they send for some shoes, and Rupert flies out to get the minis. Calvin waits in the apartment. A half hour goes by, then an hour. By this time, Calvin knows that any chance he has got is gone when something happens.
0: Hello?
5: Rupert?
0: Minnie, is that you?
5: Yes. Calvin?
0: Yes. What's the matter?
5: He didn't come, Calvin. He didn't come. He didn't love me after all. I waited for him for 3 years, and he couldn't get here in a half hour.
0: Well, look, does that mean you... I mean, Minnie, listen, will you wait any longer?
5: No, I won't.
0: Minnie, I love you.
5: You love me?
0: Yes, ever since I first saw you.
5: Why didn't you say so?
0: Oh, Minnie, never mind that. Now, I'll explain later. Listen, I'll be right down there.
5: Oh, I love you. I'll wait.
0: How long? Listen, Minnie, if Rupert gets there first, kill him.
4: Well, Rupert does not get there, but Calvin does. And he is very happy now, married to Minnie, and managing the Schultz Colby chain of delicatessen stores. Rupert is a congressman and marries a wealthy widow. However, I often wonder why he does not get to Minnie's on time. Well, I find out later. And what the payoff is, I will tell you in a minute.

0: like I say, I often wonder why it is Rupert does not get to Minnie's in time. I find out one day when I go into Bilby's shoe store to buy myself a pair of kicks. Old man Bilby puts a pair on my feet and says,
1: "There. How's that Broadway?"
0: They're a little big, I think.
1: You take 8.5. These are 8.5. You should have a little room at the toes. There's nothing worse than tight shoes.
0: Yeah, I guess you are right. I will take these.
1: No, sir, nothing worse than tight shoes. For some people.
0: Huh? For some people?
1: I remember the time I saw a man sitting on the curbstone in agony because he couldn't walk. He was in a hurry to get someplace, too.
0: Oh? Who was that?
1: I got even with him for wrecking my store.
0: Wait a minute. Do you by any chance mean Congressman Rupert Salzinger?
1: I sure do. He had to have a pair of shoes fast once, so I sent him a pair. Took him up myself. They felt all right at first, but after you walk a block and a pair of shoes a size too small, well... Yes, sir. He walked as far as he could, then couldn't take another step. Yep. Ain't nothing worse than tight shoes.
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0: The Damon Runyon Theater with John Brown as Broadway is directed by Richard Sandville, and the story is adapted for radio by Russell Hughes. Vern Carstensen is in charge of production. This is a Mayfair production.
1: You know, cats have minds of their own. 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Tibby.
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0: Your guide would cut your throat for $10. And even if he didn't, you'd be shot by bandits or scalped by Indians. My gun is your safe passage. You're going to need it.
1: Have Gun, Will Travel. Starring Mr. John Daner as Paladin. San Francisco, 1875. The Carlton Hotel, headquarters of the man called Paladin.
0: You know, hey boy, I'm bored this afternoon. Too much of the same thing.
2: Oh, you saw me, Sir Paladin.
0: If only something different would happen.
3: I say, Porter.
2: Oh, something different, Mr. Paladin.
3: Which is the way to Fleetown, Montana?
0: Fleetown?
3: Yes.
0: Perhaps I might help. My name is Paladin.
3: Oh, why, thank you, sir. I'm James Brunswick.
0: Hey, boy, bring Mr. Brunswick some brandy.
3: No, you're very kind, but I can't tarry. You see, my father, the 8th Earl of Aylesbury, invested money in this ranch in Montana, and now that my brother's dead, his share was left to me.
0: And you're going there to take possession?
3: Precisely, yes. Uh-huh. My interest is high. The rest is owned by a fifth cousin, a Miss Felicia Carson. That I must make arrangements to get there quickly. A lone woman attempting to run a large ranch. Well, you understand.
0: Yes, of course. I imagine she'll be pleased to have a man's help.
3: Oh, quite. Yes. Well, I'll hop a train and I'll just pop in on her in a day or two.
0: 3 weeks will be closer to the truth.
3: Oh?
0: The train will drop you about 200 miles from Fleetown. From there on, it's horseback over the mountains.
3: Oh. Well, then in that case, I might do a bit of hunting. I shall hire a guide.
0: And he'll cut your throat for your money.
3: Good gracious.
0: No, you couldn't do it alone. You'd get lost, shot by bandits, or scalped.
3: Well, it's rather awkward. What's the solution?
0: This.
2: Have gun, will travel.
3: Oh, fine, sir. The gun, is it necessary?
0: Not always. Sometimes it's mighty useful.
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0: James Brunswick, 9th Earl of Aylesbury, endured the 3 week ride over the mountains with the help of an English saddle, a sun helmet, and 2 pack horses carrying his trunks and carpet bags. He marveled at the size, the coldness, the expanse, and the beauty of the land. There were some Indians lounging around the general store when we rode into Fleetown. They stared at him, fascinated. He stared back, fascinated. We dismounted and walked up the steps.
4: This is Fleetown, mister. You looking for someone special?
2: Yes. Miss Felicia Carson. Perhaps you can direct us to the King's Arms Ranch, sir?
4: I'll be danged. Miss Carson?
5: What is it, Wardy?
4: Ma'am, I think your cousin from England just got here.
5: What? You James Brunswick?
3: Yes, that's right.
5: Oh. Well, I reckon you are my kinfolk.
3: Oh, my goodness, Cousin Felicia. Why, this is delightful.
5: Well, I reckon. I'm pleased to meet you.
3: I'm delighted. This is my friend, Mr. Paladin.
0: A pleasure, Miss Carson.
5: The same. This here's Wardy, my foreman.
6: Howdy.
5: You go see if them horses is shod yet, Wardy.
6: Yes, ma'am. Who is Crazy Clothes?
2: I beg your pardon.
6: Crazy Clothes.
5: Harry, you go on about your business. Quit standing around staring. And take your braves with you. Go on now, go on.
6: Crazy clothes.
2: I say, Cousin Felicia, those are savages.
5: No, them's Harry Blackfoot, Little Horse, and a few of the boys from across the road is all.
0: James was disappointed that we didn't see any Indians on the trail.
5: Good thing, too. The only braves you'd run into up there'd be a war party taking scalps. Oh, Harry and them, a lot more peaceable. They ain't smeared war paint in years.
2: War paint? Taking scalps? By Jove, it's all true, then, just as I've read.
0: Makes good reading, but it's nothing you'd care to see.
2: No, I expect not.
7: Well. So this is your cousin all the way from England, huh?
5: Now, look, N.G., let's not have
7: now,
5: any...
7: Now, wait a minute! You the one who shot that poor little bear cub on that pack horse?
2: I shot him, sir, but he's scarcely a cub.
7: Listen to him, boy. Why, mister, you just ain't acquainted with the Montana breed of bear. Full grown, they're as big as this house.
2: Really? Well, I never heard of any animal that large.
7: I've only been in on the kill of one full-size Montana bear myself. I was with the Army. Took a 10-pound shot to bring him down.
2: How extraordinary.
7: And you know what we found when we peeled the hide off him?
2: No, what?
7: Why, bear skin, you blame fool.
2: I must say the joke is on me, what?
7: Yeah, it sure is. What a dude. Hmm? Come on, let's get up.
8: You tripped me.
4: How's the water in the horse trough?
9: I guess that's the horse on you, Andy.
7: You think that's funny, do you?
0: You must admit a man swimming in a horse trough looks pretty foolish.
7: Not as foolish as you will with your jaw busted.
5: Seems like N.G. finally bit on one himself and he don't like the sour taste.
7: You're kind of handy with your practical jokes, mister.
0: Next time, it might be better to let a man become acquainted with the local customs before you try to make a fool of him.
1: In the 1800s, the Monroe Doctrine dictated that Americans put a wall between themselves and the world. Today, however, times have changed. From city dweller to farmer, Americans know they are part of the world and close to it. And the more they can find out about it, the better. That's why the broadcasts of Edward R. Murrow and Lowell Thomas are so popular. Each of these internationally known newsmen has a wide background in the history, the politics, the economics on which current events are built. Whether you're interested in high-level affairs of state abroad, economic developments here at home, or the latest advances of science, you'll find them presented clearly and understandably by Murrow and Thomas, with the touch of wit or human interest that has won them listeners everywhere in the world. If you're not already addicted to the news, as CBS Radio presents it nightly, start this week to follow the broadcasts of Edward R. Murrow and Lowell Thomas. They're both heard Monday through Friday on most of these same CBS stations.
0: James Brunswick, 9th Earl of Aylesbury, changed to knickers once we got to the ranch. After tea and a pipe, he picked up his riding crop and announced it was time to look things over. Felicia Carson reckoned it was time. I tagged along. We made a circuit of the main ranch buildings and ended up sometime around dusk back at the corrals.
5: Well, that's the works, Jamie. These buildings, 6,000 head of cattle and 12,000 acres of land.
2: It's immense, absolutely immense. And you've been looking after all this alone. You know, you're an amazing woman, Felicia.
5: Had to be done.
2: Well, now that I'm here, I intend to take this burden off your shoulders. You just sit back and be the lady of the manor, huh?
5: Well, thanks, Jamie, but for a while, you just sort of take it easy and don't strain yourself none. I'm going up to the house. Supper's in a half an hour.
2: What? Well, I'm afraid that she doesn't take me very seriously, Paladin.
0: That'll change. Right now, you're sort of unusual to her.
2: To everyone. You know, I've been thinking about N.G. and his little joke this morning. I was being tested, wasn't I?
0: Yeah. And they think that a man who can be tricked is a fool. See, around here they figure there are two kinds of no good people, cowards and fools. In a rough situation, the coward will run out on you, and the fool might make a fatal mistake.
2: And I showed myself up to be a fool.
0: No. But you showed you've got a lot to learn. Let's say you've lost face. Mm-hmm. You don't quite fit in yet.
3: How does one go about fitting in, Paladin?
0: Well, here. This is your saddle. Huh? English. Made for riding. Nothing else, right?
3: Well, what else is there?
0: Oh? Look at the saddle of mine. A Western saddle.
3: But yeah, it's a cumbersome, heavy sort of thing.
0: Maybe, but there's a reason for everything. See the horn here? A tie post when roping cattle and elbow rest for a man in the saddle all day.
3: I see.
0: And the height and the slope of the cattle here. See that?
3: Huh?
0: I figure to give a man the most comfort and the best brace through a day's work. Oh, the rigging, the cinch, the stirrup leathers are all designed to contribute something useful. There isn't a piece of leather on this saddle that isn't needed.
3: Uh-huh. Well, I must confess, I thought it was an unwieldy piece of business.
0: No, nothing on the frontier is without a definite purpose. No individual is without a definite purpose either. Survival's too difficult. Everything and everyone must contribute something, and you'll just have to find the thing that you have to contribute.
3: I say, Paladin, look.
0: Oh, I saw them.
3: Yeah, but they're attacking us.
0: They shouldn't be hostile here. They're showing themselves too openly. Oh, no. You see, they're firing in the air.
8: Hey, you put down that rifle.
3: Well, why did you knock the rifle?
8: You shut up, you hit him. Come on.
3: Huh? Well, it looks like... Well, that's the one, Harry Blackfoot.
0: All right, now, hold still, Harry. Let me see.
6: Why, crazy
0: fool. Now, you just take it easy now.
5: Of all the fool tricks, screaming like a bunch of medicine show squaws. It serves you right, Harry.
3: Hey, can I help?
6: And G say it was a joke. Everybody have fun. And G say...
0: High in the chest. It's a bad one.
10: You do this, Englishman.
3: I'm sorry. I didn't know it was a joke.
0: Take him to the house.
10: No. No, we take care of our chief.
3: I can't tell you how sorry I am.
5: Why couldn't you wait and find out what it was about before you... Oh, never mind. We'll go into town in the morning. Maybe they'll listen to reason. We ain't had no Indian trouble here in years until you come along, you dang fool.
0: She put that kind of strong.
3: What was that you said about a fool? A fool that makes fatal mistakes?

0: Toward greater victories, the March of Dimes is again asking your help to wipe out the deadly cripplers of thousands of children and adults. Not only polio, but arthritis and birth defects. Did you know that one out of every seven persons in the United States will suffer from arthritis, an exceedingly painful disease for which no cure has yet been found, and that it menaces our youngsters as well as older people? And did you know that one out of every 16 babies born this year will have a birth defect? You have helped the March of Dimes fight polio and emerge the winner in the battle. And now your 1959 contribution to the March of Dimes can help win the battle with these other awful cripplers. We did it before, and with your help, we can do it again. Send your gift of money to your local March of Dimes headquarters. Send it tonight.
1: There was tension in Fleet Town after Harry Blackfoot was shot. No one knew what the Indians might do about him. They had him holed up in an old barn, feeding him whiskey and working on his wounds. At least that was the news we got.
2: When are you figuring to leave, Paladin?
1: Tomorrow.
2: Take him back with you for his own good. How long do you think he'd last out here before somebody blows his head off?
1: You could learn, if you'd help him.
2: I'm running a ranch, not a school. No, it isn't as if I don't like Jamie.
1: Well, then, don't send him away. This ranch would give him a purpose in life. You need him.
2: To shoot Indians?
1: Would it be better if he'd run away and hid?
2: Well, he should have used his head before he used that rifle.
1: He reacted the way any man would. He was attacked, picked up the rifling to defend himself.
3: Good morning. I'm sorry to have kept you waiting.
1: Morning.
2: Now, when we get to town, Jamie, you let me do the talking. The Indians are probably cooled down by now.
1: If Harry Blackfoot is all right.
2: NG started this, and it's up to him to stop it. Now, James, I just want you to show up and stand there like you got nothing to be ashamed of.
3: Yes, of course.
2: Oh, I'm sorry.
3: Paladin, I'd appreciate it if you'd stay here until we clear up this matter, and then I'd like to return to San Francisco with you.
1: If that's what you want.
3: Well, I believe it would be best for everyone. Oh, there he is, propped up against the log under the tree.
1: Harry Blackfoot seems to be recovering very well.
2: He's drunk. They're all drunk. Look at that barrel of whiskey. Bet they got it from NG.
1: You better get NG before we try talking to Harry. You can't stay out here alone, James. Come with us.
3: Well, I'd like to apologize to that fellow.
1: No, not right now.
4: You blasted troublemaker. You got the engines all stewed up, the blame fool.
2: Don't you try to squirm out of this, putting all the blame on Jamie.
4: Well, I didn't have anything.
1: NG, you're going out with us now and tell Harry Blackfoot exactly why all this is your fault.
4: My fault?
1: I don't have to explain that to you, NG.
4: Them engines is in no mood to listen to reason now. They'd kill me.
1: If you don't go out there, I'll kill you.
5: Send out crazy clothes.
4: Where's my rifle?
1: You kill any one of them and word will spread to every Indian in the section. And every one of them would be wearing paint in 24 hours.
2: You get out there and tell them to stop it.
4: I can't stop them. They want the Englishman.
3: He's right.
1: Where do you think you're going?
3: Out there. There's little choice, is there?
2: You can't go out there, Jamie.
3: Well, I can't endanger your life or be the cause of an uprising.
2: Stop him!
1: If he can get across the street, maybe he can get to Harry.
2: Paladin, why didn't you stop him?
1: Sometimes a man has things to prove to himself.
4: It's a rundown. They're going to swipe him down and trample him.
2: Oh, no. He's getting up. Here comes another one.
4: No man can take that kind of punishment.
2: Oh, no. He's getting up again.
1: He's trying to get to Harry Blackfoot. I'm going out there. Wait here.
2: They'll kill you too, Paladin, if you interfere.
1: Harry. Call him off, Harry.
6: No. Braves teach lessons.
1: We could have shot your braves by now, but that would have made a war. He's had his lesson. He's been hurt enough.
6: Crazy clothes on his feet.
1: Listen to me, Harry. Only a few may wear clothes like that. It is a proud uniform from a far-off land. Only brave and honorable men wear that uniform. The The clothes are the sign of a great and wise leader, a man of strength, a man like yourself. You see how he behaves?
7: Enough!
3: I feel I owe you an apology, old man. I'm really dreadfully sorry, you know. Inexcusable.
8: You're right. He brave man.
2: Feeling better, Jamie?
3: Oh, much, thank you, yes. Fortunate the store carried my size in stock. How do you like me? Do I look like a rancher? Paladin?
0: I guess you do at that. Well, come on in, Harry.
2: Where'd he get your clothes?
3: He requested them.
8: Only brave and honorable men wear this uniform. Great and wise leaders?
0: That's right, Harry.
8: Me and that one, Englishman. No one else?
0: No one else.
8: Good.
3: Well, he seems quite happy. Now, Paladin, shall we return to the ranch and pack?
2: Oh, you're not going to run out and leave me now, Jamie. You can't do that to me. I'm just a mere little old woman. That ranch needs a man.
3: Oh, thank you for the offer, Felicia, but really, I'm afraid there's so little that I have to contribute out here.
0: Except courage.
3: Oh, come now, Paladin. I mean, one doesn't talk about that sort of thing.
2: Mr. Paladin, you're traveling back to San Francisco alone.
3: Well, if you insist, I stay.
0: One favor before I leave, James.
3: Oh, yes, of course.
0: I'd like the address of your tailor in London. If I send him my measurements, perhaps he could make me a brave and honorable chief.

0: Oh, you buck, Mr. Paladin. But where is man from the bowler hat?
1: He's ranching in Montana.
0: Oh, him? Montana?
1: Oh, he changed clothes.
2: Excuse me, please. Can either of you tell me the way to Henrysville, Oregon?
0: Oh, sure. Best is to go to a street at the end of town.
1: Oregon and Henrysville are a long ways off.
0: And
1: difficult to get to.
2: Oh, but you see, I really must get to Henrysville. A cousin of mine, a rancher, died. And it's my duty to take over the management of the ranch.
0: Oh, boy.
1: And you've just arrived from England and you're in a hurry.
2: Well, yes, that's quite correct, as a matter of fact.
1: My name is Paladin. May I offer you my service?
2: Would you... Have garden, will travel. What kind of service?
1: Sit down, please. Hey, boy. A glass of sherry for Miss...
2: Worthshire. Lady Angela Worthshire.
1: For Lady Angela. And hurry.
0: Oh, Esau, get sherry right away. Ooh, Lady Angela. Oh, boy. Tally-ho, Mr. Paladin.
1: Now, Lady Angela, I think I should tell you...
2: Must you hold my hand?
1: It's an American custom. You must accustom yourself to American customs.
2: Oh. Well, now the service you spoke of.
1: It begins tonight at 8 o'clock. A dinner at Fabre's, then a glass of sparkling wine at the Porter, and then a tour of San Francisco. You must see the points of interest before you leave.
2: I feel I'm already indulging myself in something interesting.
1: Lady Angela, I know I can assist you.
2: Do you know something, Mr. Paladin? I'm quite certain you can.

Have Gun, Will Travel. 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
1: That's me, George Fenneman. No, that's me, Groucho Marx. Well, here I am with 1,000 doubloons for one of our couples tonight. Well, take off, Mr. Fenneman. Who's first?
2: Well, Groucho, we have some people with interesting stories for you tonight. They're Mr. Harry Myers and Mrs. Alice Braben. They're waiting outside to meet you. So, folks, you come in now, please, and meet Groucho Marx.
1: Welcome, folks, for the DeSoto Plymouth dealer. Say the secret word, and you'll divide $100. It's a common word, something you see every day. Mrs. Alice Braben and Mr. Harry Myers. Mr. Myers, you're a fine-looking gent.
3: Well, thank you, Groucho.
1: And you certainly don't look your age. By the way, how old are you, about 86?
3: Yeah? You're missed it about 20 years, Groucho.
1: You mean you're 106?
3: No.
1: Say you don't look it. You don't look a day over 66. Are you married, Harry?
3: Groucho, I've been married for 21 years to a very lovely blonde.
1: Is that so?
3: Yes.
1: She's still a blonde?
3: Yes, indeed.
1: Mm-hmm. Well, most of the people we get up here have some claim to fame. What is yours? And don't say a scotch and soda, because that's an old joke. Has anything unusual happened to you?
3: Well, back in 1904, I was the first person arrested for speeding in an automobile.
1: Well, shake hands. I was the last man arrested for speeding. Okay, finished this afternoon. How fast were you hitting it up, Harry?
3: I was driving the 1904 Winton, going at 12 miles an hour in the 10-mile-an-hour zone, and was chased by a policeman on a bicycle in a speed trap.
1: And he caught you?
3: He caught me, and I went to court and paid $7.
1: What sort of work do you do, Harry?
3: On the 4th of July, I produced the fireworks show in the Coliseum for the American Legion.
1: And that's your job? You just blow your top one day a year? What do you do the other 364 days?
3: Well, that
1: you sell sunglasses for eclipses or something?
3: Groucho, that isn't a one-day job. It takes about 6 months to build this show.
1: It does?
3: You get it ready for preparation because it's the world's largest fireworks show.
1: Uh-huh. Well, you must get a big bang out of a job like that, don't you?
3: Indeed, yes, and I've been doing it for 22 years.
1: And you blow everything up?
3: Blow everything up in about an hour's time.
1: Mrs. Braben, is that you?
4: Yes.
1: That's a good old Irish name, Braben. Where are you from?
4: Lapland.
1: Where?
4: Lapland.
1: Lapland. Oh, Lapland. Is there really such a place as Lapland?
4: Yes, it's the northern part of Finland.
1: It's in the northern part of Finland?
4: Yes, sir.
1: Is that so? Well, you see, I learned something here tonight. I always thought Lapland was where good secretaries go when they die. Well, what is it like in Lapland? It must be pretty cold there, huh?
4: No, it's beautiful.
1: Yeah, well, it can be cold and beautiful. I once had a girl like that.
4: Rolling tundra and snow-capped mountains and...
1: Rolling dundras?
4: Tundra.
1: Dundraps.
4: No, tundra. T-U-N-D-R-A. Oh,
1: she has some notion that I can spell, huh? Well, you have some refreshing points of view, Alice. Do you have any advice to people in general that you could impart at this time?
4: Oh, one of them is to them should mind their own business. No.
1: I didn't mean me. I meant the other people. You didn't mean me. Well, I was going to ask your age, but since it's none of my business, I won't. That doesn't concern anybody, Alice. And anybody that wants to know is just an old busybody. Isn't that true?
4: Sure.
1: Now then, who was president when you were born? Do you remember?
4: Tsar Nicholas II.
1: Who?
4: Tsar Nicholas II.
1: Nicholas II, who's he?
4: The last emperor of Russia. Finland belonged to Russia in those days.
1: Oh, and Lapland was in Finland?
4: Mm-hmm.
1: And where's Lapland now? Is it still in Finland?
4: Yes, sir.
1: And now the whole thing belongs to Russia?
4: Oh, no, it doesn't.
1: It doesn't. I knew I'd get a rise out of it. Well, let's hope it doesn't, Nathan. Let's hope it remains that way, Alice.
4: Thank you.
1: I would like to go on talking to you two, but it's time to win some money. We start you off with a bankroll of $100. Each time you miss a question, you lose half your bankroll. Anytime you feel you've won more than our other couples, you can quit. You don't have to take all four questions. Clear?
3: Yes, clear.
1: Okay. Now, you selected the animal kingdom, and remember, the more the question is worth, the harder it is. Now, what do you want to start with? And remember, one answer between you, your partners.
3: About $70.
4: Okay.
3: $70.
1: Okay. What kind of birds are widgeons, teals, and mallards?
4: Ducks.
1: Ducks is right. You better talk it over here.
2: You now...
1: She might have another answer. You keep out of this.
2: I will, yes. I'm just going to say that you now have $170 in your bankroll.
1: Yes. Now, what do you want to do? You want to proceed?
4: Yes, sir.
3: For 60?
4: 180.
3: 80? Okay.
1: $80. $80. What is another name for a hedgehog? Now, just talk it over. Hedgehog.
4: Isn't it a gopher?
1: No, I'm sorry. It's a porcupine.
2: Well, you now have $85. You
1: okay.
2: Lost half your bankroll.
1: Now, don't get discouraged. Now, what do you want to try?
3: Go for 60 now.
4: All right.
3: For $60.
1: $60. What do you call a young hen?
4: A pullet.
3: I'll agree with that.
1: Okay, pullet is right.
2: You now have $145.
1: Now you're climbing again. What do you want to try? It's your last chance to beat the other couple.
3: Go for 80.
4: All right, 80.
3: $80.
1: $80. What is an... No, we had an $80.
2: Yeah, we...
3: Let's go for 90, though.
1: All right. 90. What kind of animals are Poland Chinas, Duroc Jerseys, and Chester Whites?
4: Pigs.
3: What is it?
4: Pigs.
1: Pigs is right.
2: And you wind up with $235.
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2: Well, Groucho, we have a man with an interesting job and a housewife. And here they are, Mrs. Luann Mitas, Mr. Charles Carpenter. Would you come in, please, and meet Groucho Marx?
1: Well, welcome to You Bet Your Life. Say the secret word and you'll divide $100. It's a common word, something you see every day. Mrs. Luann Mitas, eh? Well, I'm glad to meet us, eh? And Mr. Charles Carpenter.
6: Correct.
1: Mrs. Mitas, is that the way you pronounce it?
7: That's right, Groucho.
1: Since you're more my type, I'll start with you. Are you a local girl?
7: Well, I'm as local as almost anyone in Los Angeles. I'm living here now, but I'm originally from Chicago.
1: Uh-huh.
7: I've been out here 3 years.
1: You like it out here?
7: I love it out here.
1: How long have you been married?
7: A little over 2 years, and I have a lovely 15-month-old son.
1: Uh-huh. What sort of work does your husband do?
7: My husband's an attorney at law, Groucho.
1: A lawyer?
7: A lawyer.
1: Oh, well, I'll bet he's a prince of a fellow, is he?
7: He certainly is.
1: I'd say you were about 21, is that right?
7: Oh, how flattering.
1: Of course I'm flattering. You think I want to get socked with a briefcase? However, I'm not too far away, am I?
7: Not too.
1: As a lawyer's wife, how much do you know about his work? For example, how does he go about preparing a case?
7: Well, he gets the facts from his clients and goes about getting evidence to substantiate their pleas, and then he goes about preparing briefs, and then prepares his cases in court, or presents them in court.
1: Mm-hmm. Does he win all his suits?
7: Well, he misses one occasionally. Nobody's perfect.
1: Well, he occasionally loses his suits.
7: Yeah.
1: Well, that explains why he's so careful about his briefs, I guess. He just wants to look good in front of the jury. What sort of work do you do, Mr. Carpenter?
6: I'm a real estate broker.
1: Really? Well, who have you broken lately?
6: Broken anyone?
1: Yes.
6: Myself, primarily.
1: Oh, well, is this a full-time occupation, or do you have other interests, like something legal?
6: Well, I do some blind buying at auctions.
1: You mean you're loaded when you buy things?
6: Not necessarily. Maybe it would help, though.
1: You mean you buy things without knowing exactly what they are?
6: That is correct.
1: That's like getting married.
6: Yeah, almost.
1: Well, specifically, what have you bought at auction?
6: Oh, about a year ago, I bought a lot here at a tax sale on Sunset Boulevard for $250.
1: Property there sells for around $5,000 a foot, doesn't it?
6: That's right.
1: On Sunset Boulevard. How big was this lot?
6: 18 inches by 150 feet.
1: You're sort of the local boy wonder of Wall Street, aren't you? What did you do with this lot? Did you store flagpoles on it?
6: No, there was a signboard on it. I figured I'd get some rent out of it, and so I contacted the sign company, and they moved the sign.
1: Well, what are you doing with this lot now?
6: I'm waiting for someone else. I'm not paying the taxes, so it'll be up for tax sale again.
1: And you plan on buying it again?
6: Oh, no. I'm waiting for someone else to step into my shoes.
1: Oh. Well, what are some of the other shrewd bargains that you've made?
6: Well, I bought 80 acres of land on top of a mountain up in Ventura County.
1: That sounds like a pretty good deal.
6: Well, there's no road to it.
1: Isn't there a helicopter goes up there?
6: Well, it's flat on top, they tell me. And
1: you've never been up there?
6: I can't get to it.
1: You bought this sight unseen?
6: Yes.
1: What are some of the other smart bargains you've purchased?
6: Well, I bought a small lot out in the west side of Los Angeles. It was 3 feet by 6 feet by 9 feet. It was in a cornfield. Just a good site for a telephone booth, maybe.
1: Well, where do these little lots come from? And don't tell me the stork delivers them.
6: No, they are surveyors' mistakes. And some of them are mine.
1: Well, you certainly know your onions, Chuck. You don't know anything about real estate, but you certainly know your onions. Well, I'd like to continue talking to you two, but now it's time to play You Bet Your Life.
2: In the race for the $1,000, the first couple won $235, and the secret word is clock.
1: Now, you selected movie quiz, and remember, the more the question is worth, the harder it is. Now, what question do you want to start with? And remember, one answer between you.
7: That's right.
6: $100.
1: $100. One of Hollywood's top directors turned out A Place in the Sun and Shane, among others. What is his name?
7: George.
1: Place in the Sun and Shane.
7: Stevens.
1: George Stevens. George Stevens is correct.
2: You now have $200 in your bankroll.
1: Now what do you want to try?
7: 90?
1: William Claude Duncanfield was the real name of what great comedian?
7: W.C. Fields.
1: That's right. W.C. Fields is right.
2: You now have $290.
1: Now, what do you want to try?
6: 80.
1: Okay, for $80, who was the original Phantom of the Opera in the movies?
7: Lon Chaney Sr.?
1: Lon Chaney.
2: You now have $370.
1: Now, what do you want to try? Last chance to beat the other couple.
7: What's left, 70?
1: You can quit. Yeah, 70. Here's the cast. William Holden, June Allison, Barbara Stanwyck, Frederick March, Walter Pigeon, Shelley Winters, Paul Douglas, Louis Calhoun. What's the picture?
7: Executive Suite.
1: Executive Suite is correct.
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1: Thanks, and good luck from the DeSoto Plymouth Dealers.
6: Thank you.
1: Okay, Mr. Fenneman, on with the show. Who's next?
2: Well, Groucho, I saw a piece in the paper not so long ago about some people with a very unusual story. So I got in touch with them, and I asked them to come down to our show any night they got a chance, and they're here tonight. So right now, I'd like you to meet Mrs. Yvette Bro and her daughter, Flash. Ladies, would you come in, please, and meet Groucho Marx?
1: Welcome, welcome for the DeSoto Plymouth Dealer. Say the secret word and divide $100. It's a common word, something you see every day. Flash and Yvette Briault, eh? Is that right? Well, you're very charming young ladies. Which one is Flash?
9: I'm Flash.
1: You're Flash, eh? How old are you, Flash?
9: 17.
1: And where's your hometown?
9: I was born here in L.A.
1: Yvette, if your daughter is 17, how old are you? You must be around 27, huh?
10: No, I'm 41.
1: 41. Mm-hmm. Where are you from, Yvette?
10: Montreal, Canada. I'm a Canadian.
1: Oh. Do you speak French?
10: Oh, yes, I do. I wish you could talk, too.
1: I can barely talk English. You know? Well, in addition to Flash, Yvette, do you have any other children?
10: Yes, I have 17 children.
1: Yvette, my eyes are not what they used to be. What did you say?
10: 17 children.
1: You have 17 children?
10: Yes,
1: I do. Yours?
10: Yes, all mine.
1: Well, I'd like to shake hands with you.
10: Thank you.
1: Flash, mm-hmm. How does your father feel about this rather startling turn of events? Is he happy or just dazed?
9: Oh, my daddy loves children.
1: He must be quite a fellow, Yvette. What sort of job does he have?
10: He's working for Columbia Steel Company. He's a machinist.
1: Machinist?
10: Yes.
1: Well, let's find out about your brothers and sisters, Flash. Could you give us their ages?
9: Well, the oldest one is 23, 22, 21, 29.
1: Just a moment. The oldest is 23?
9: 23, 22, 21, 20, 19, 18, 17, 16, 15, 14, 13, 12, 11, 10, 9, 8, 7, 6, 5, 3, and 2, and the baby's 3 months.
1: What happened to 4?
9: That's all there is.
1: Well, it sounds like a wonderful family, Mama,
9: well,
1: and you're certainly to be congratulated.
10: Thank you.
1: It must be quite a job handling 17 children. Do you find it difficult?
10: Well, the first 10 are the most difficult.
1: Now, there's a statement I'd like to think about. Huh? Mama, what do you mean by that, the first 10 are the most difficult?
10: Well, now the oldest one that could help the smaller one now.
1: Oh, I see. Well, someone who's had 17 children, you look pretty healthy. How do you explain that?
10: Well, before I got married, I was sick and run down. And after I got married, then I have my health back. And now I'm getting stronger all the time.
1: Ladies, do you feel sick, run down? Well, how about cooking for a gang like that? How do you manage it, Ma?
10: Well, I got up at 6 o'clock in the morning, and then I serve breakfast.
1: Wait a minute. You said clock. That's the secret word. So there's $50 for you
10: and
1: $50 for your daughter.
10: Thank you.
1: And see that she gets it later.
10: Yeah.
1: You're a remarkable woman, Yvette. 30 million housewives out there complain bitterly when they can't find a can opener. And you're up at 6 making oatmeal.
10: Mm-hmm.
1: How about food, Flash? Could you give us a rundown on supply?
9: We got about 42 loaves of bread, 100 pounds of potato, 50 pounds of meat, 25 pounds of sugar, 25 heads of cabbage.
1: Well, do you have a truck to deliver this? Or?
9: No. Well, the grocery store is not far away from the house. There's always a line on the street to go to the store.
1: There's always someone running to the grocery
9: That's
1: store
9: right.
1: and someone on his way back.
9: Yeah. It?
1: Do Wouldn't it be cheaper to open up your own grocery store?
11: No, I don't think so.
1: No?
11: No business.
1: Well, how do you manage such a large family on one salary? It's kind of a personal question, but you get any help?
10: Oh, yes. The older one helps to clothe the smaller
1: one. They're working?
10: Oh, yes. We have five that work.
1: Five of them are working?
10: Yes, and they all give the money to help the kids.
12: Groucho, I don't want to interrupt anything here, except we have sort of another surprise for you, I think. We normally invited Flash and her mother, but we invited the whole family to our show tonight. And,
1: Well, where are they?
12: Well, they're out in the audience.
1: Will the Rial family please stand up? Come out, come out, wherever you are.
12: You want it over there? Like that?
1: Now I know how Custer felt when the Indians surrounded him. Say, if you ever move out of Los Angeles, Philadelphia's going to be third again. Maybe. Well, congratulations, Mr. Briault. You certainly have a wonderful family.
13: Thank you very much.

0: You certainly have a wonderful family.
1: Thank you very much.
0: And if you want to dispose of a few of them, I just send them over to my house. Well, now, what about the quiz? Which of you wants to take part? Now, wait a minute. Any family that has to buy 56 quarts of milk and 50 pounds of potatoes deserves a break. Should we let the whole family answer the quiz? And I suppose the audience, too, huh? Now, get together and make up your minds now. Real fast, remember? We start you off with $100. If you miss a question, you lose half your bankroll. And you can quit any time you want.
2: In the race for the $1,000, the lawyer's wife and Mr. Carpenter are leading with $440.
0: Okay, now let's see how much money you can make. You selected culinary quiz.
3: It's number 70.
0: What are you going to start 70. With?
3: 70.
0: What do you say, Pop?
3: 70. Yes, 70.
0: $70? What is the name for a thick Italian vegetable soup?
3: Goo-goo. Goo-goo. Ravioli.
0: One answer now. Come on. Talk it over. Take a guess if you don't know. No, it's minestrone.
3: No.
4: Well...
0: This will never do. This baby needs milk.
4: Well, you still have $50 of your original 100.
0: All right. Now, what are you going to try?
3: No, we're going to try 30 on that.
0: 30?
3: Yeah.
0: The word Bermuda is associated with what kind of vegetable? Bermuda what?
3: Kitten.
0: Hey, you can answer too, you know.
3: No, we don't know.
0: Bermuda onions.
3: Oh, okay.
0: You must have cooked a lot of onions for this gang,
3: yeah,
0: haven't you? Huh?
4: Not Bermuda. Well, you now have $25.
3: I'll take 60.
0: 60? What meat do you associate with Yorkshire pudding?
3: Yorkshire.
5: Beef.
0: Beef? Beef is right. Roast beef.
4: You now have $85.
0: And this is your last chance to beat the other couples. Now, what do you want to try?
3: The whole thing.
0: The whole thing. $100? All right. What do you call the liquid portion of separated sour milk?
3: Skim milk.
5: Sour cream. Sour cream.
0: No, it's whey. W-H-E-Y.
4: Jim, I'm sorry. You wind up with... $42.50 in your bankroll.
3: Well,
0: $42. You didn't earn as much in the quiz as I hoped you would.
3: Mm-hmm.
0: I'm sure the DeSoto Plymouth dealers would like to show you our appreciation for coming here tonight. How about an automatic washing machine? Could you use anything like
3: that? Yeah, I would like that very much.
0: Would you like that?
3: Yeah. Well,
0: and you won the secret word? Well, we can't help you in the quiz, but we're going to give you $10 to each kid for winning the secret word. So that gives you $170 and a washing machine and whatever you won just now in the quiz.
4: $42.50.
0: So you'll get
3: Thank
0: over
3: Thank you very much.
0: Thanks and good luck to the Soda Plymouth Deals. Good night, young man.
4: And that means that the lawyer's wife and Mr. Carpenter with $440 in just 1 minute get a chance at the DeSoto Plymouth $1,000 question. And here comes our winning couple, Groucho, the lawyer's wife and Mr. Carpenter, all set for the DeSoto Plymouth $1,000 question.
0: All right, here we go for $1,000. I'll give you 15 seconds to decide out a single answer between you. Think carefully and please no help from the audience. Here it is. Let's see how well you know your states. For $1,000, tell me the name of the capital of Kentucky.

0: Be sure to tune in again next Wednesday night at this same time for the Groucho Marx Show, when the big question will be worth $1,500. 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
1: And when you drive in, tell them Groucho sent you. 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

0: What is the answer you two have decided upon?
1: The only name I can think of is Louisville.
0: Well, you're a racetrack fan, I guess, but it's Frankfurt. So that means the big question next week will be worth $1,500. Well, you lost the big money, but you did pretty good in the quiz. How much, George?
2: $440 in the quiz.
0: Congratulations, and thanks to both of you and to all of our contestants on the show tonight.
3: Thank you. Thank you.

Groucho Marx and the DeSoto Plymouth Dealers of America salute Atlantic City, which this year is celebrating its 100th birthday. You Bet Your Life, transcribed from Hollywood, is produced by John Goodell. Directed by Robert Dwan and Bernie Smith. Music by Jack Meekin. This is George Fenneman signing off for the more than 3,000 DeSoto Plymouth dealers from coast to coast. You Bet Your Life is heard by our armed forces throughout the world.

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0: The Saint, based on characters created by Leslie Charteris and known to millions from books, magazines, and motion pictures. The Robin Hood of modern crime now comes transcribed to radio, starring Hollywood's brilliant and talented actor, Vincent Price, as The Saint.
1: Going to the ball game, huh, Mr. Templer? It's a great day for it. Didn't know you was fond of baseball. You fond of baseball, Mr. Templer?
2: Yes, indeed, Louis.
1: You know, I should have gone in for baseball instead of becoming a cab jockey. Grown men getting paid thousands of dollars for tossing a little ball around 2 hours a day. Can you beat it? Can you, Mr. Templer? I'm asking you, can you beat it?
2: Louis, I...
1: Baseball, you can't beat it. Now, I'd like to live in a town where they got major league ball. The Blue Sox here is all right, but it's minor league. You think we'll ever get a big league ball in this town, Mr. Templer? I see. You think we'll ever get big league ball, Mr. Templer? You're kind of quiet today, Mr. Templer.
2: My silence, friend Louis, is purely comparative.
1: Oh. Well, since you're not feeling well, it's good you're taking the afternoon off. Been reading about that father and son of the Blue Sox, Lefty and Phil Miller?
2: They're rather interesting. Supposedly the first time in baseball father and son have played on the same team.
1: Yeah, yeah. The old man just down from the majors and the kid on his way up. Old Lefty was great in his day, though. And the kid will be great, too.
2: They both playing today, Louis?
1: Neither one. Phil ain't doing a pitch till tomorrow, and the old man's got a game leg. Won't even be in uniform. That's what goes first in baseball, Mr. Templer, the legs. In my line of work...
2: I know.
1: Mr. Templer, you know something funny? There's rumors out about the Blue Sox.
2: What kind of rumors, Louis?
1: The rumors say the Sox are going to do business. Lose a ball game that maybe they should win.
2: Oh, nonsense, Louis. Baseball is honest. You know that.
1: Maybe so, but it's still got to be played by humans.
2: You'd better step on it, my cynical friend. We're late.
1: Sure, Mr. Templer. Most likely nothing to the rumors anyway. You know how it is driving a cab. You pick up all sorts of things. Me, it don't do no good to pick nothing up. I'm married. Hey. Did you hear that, Mr. Templer? I said, me, it don't do no good to pick nothing up.
2: I heard, Louis.
1: Pretty funny, huh?
2: Louis, take me out to the ball game.

0: Hello, Lefty.
1: Thanks for coming, Saint. Sit down, sit down.
0: Thanks. I hope I'm not late.
1: No, the game won't start for another 10 minutes.
0: Oh. How's the leg, Lefty?
1: That's improving, Saint. How's crime?
0: It stays about the same, always with us.
1: Yeah, that it is, that it is.
0: Blue Sox gonna win today?
1: You know something, Saint? I don't much care. Oh, don't get me wrong. When I'm in there myself, I play to win. That's the only way I know. And after the majors, you don't get very excited over the Blue Sox.
0: I guess not.
1: I'm just playing out the string. What comes after that, I don't know.
0: A manager's job?
1: No chance. I was too busy spending my money while the smart boys were learning the inside of the game. But I had fun, I guess.
0: Did you?
1: Nah. Saint, there's only one thing in baseball I care about. There's only one thing in the world I care about. He's sitting across the field in the dugout wearing number 33. My son.
0: I hear Phil's a great pitcher, Lefty.
1: He's good. He'll be great. He's going up next year. Maybe this. Here, take a look at him through the binoculars.
0: Yes. He looks like you, Lefty.
1: You really think so?
0: Yeah.
1: Saint, I'm worried sick about him. That's why I asked you.
0: I know. That's why I'm here. What are you worried about?
1: Well, I think they're after him, Saint. The crowd with the dirty money's after him. I never handle any dirty money, but I've been around it and I can smell it. I can smell it now.
0: What does Phil say? Have you talked to him?
1: I can't talk to him. Maybe you read in the papers about a wonderful father and son relationship, huh? The kid hates me.
0: How come, Lefty?
1: He was brought up by his mother, and he was brought up to hate me. I got a divorce from her when the kid was 2 years old. I gave her a raw deal. He should hate me.
0: You say you smell dirty money. Do you have anything else to go on, Lefty?
1: Rumors and a girl. No, I take that back. A woman. Now, take another look through the glasses, Saint. She's sitting in the box behind Phil, bending over to talk to him. She's there every day.
0: Yes. Yes, indeed. Perhaps I should have taken up baseball.
1: Well, that's just it. Does a woman who's got what she has go for a 21-year-old kid just because he plays baseball good?
0: Ordinarily, no.
1: But she's got Phil hooked so hard and so deep, I hurt all over for him. He thinks it's romance.
0: What do you think it is?
1: I don't know. Not exactly. Saint, could you see if you could find out?
0: I can try. What's her name, Lefty?
1: Diane Courtney. She's staying at the Regent, same hotel the ball club puts up at. I happen to hear the kid making a cocktail date with her there for 6 this evening.
0: Good. You see if you can get him delayed a few minutes.
1: I will. Find out what she's trying to do, Saint. Find out who's in back of her. If they spoil that kid,
0: They won't. They won't, Lefty.
1: Thanks, Saint. And if there's anything I can ever do...
0: Don't worry about it. In fact, I'm looking forward to meeting Miss Courtney. I'm sure we'll have a lot in common. Baseball and... Well, we'll find something.

0: you mind if I sit down here? The bar seems to be rather crowded.
1: Is it that crowded?
0: Matter of fact, it was crowded the minute you walked in.
1: Sit down. But I am waiting for someone.
0: He might be late.
1: That's very true, but he won't be.
0: So what are we drinking, martinis?
1: You say so.
0: Waiter, two martinis, extra dry.
2: Yes.
0: I see that you're a devotee of the national pastime.
1: That could very well be. Which national pastime?
0: I saw you at the ball game today.
1: Yes, I go every day.
0: Business or pleasure?
1: What's that supposed to mean?
0: Baseball is a business for some.
2: Yes, sir.
0: Oh, thank you, waiter. Let's drink to pleasure.
1: Let's just drink. I found that you run out of toasts long before you run out of drinks.
0: A comment on human frailty.
1: Well, what is it you want, friend?
0: I appreciate your frankness. It's one of your concealed assets. I'd like some answers about Phil Miller.
1: Who are you?
0: Don't you know?
1: No.
0: I'm the man who wants the answers about Phil Miller. Shall I start asking questions?
1: Phil just came in. We can't talk now. Come up to my room in 15 minutes, 8:08. Will you? I need help. Believe me, I need help.
3: Say, I thought we had a date, Diana. Was I wrong?
1: My friend's just leaving, Phil. And I don't care for your tone.
3: Oh, I'm sorry, Diane. I just thought that...
1: Well, don't. Remember, I don't care for the jealousy routine. You're too young for it.
3: Yeah. Okay, Diane.
0: Well, it's been charming, but I have a cab waiting for
1: it. I'll see you again.
0: Definitely. Yes, definitely, Diane.

0: Call you a cab, sir?
1: Oh, thank you. I have one waiting.
0: Hey, here he is.
2: Wait till, Mr. Templer.
1: Nowhere, Louie. I have a date in the hotel here in 15 minutes.
2: You got a friend?
1: I'm afraid not.
2: Just dreaming.
1: Louie, I'm not absolutely convinced about the purity of the lady's intentions.
2: This is a cause for complaint?
1: You misinterpret. Come up to room 808, 10 minutes or so after I go up and knock on the door.
2: I get you.
1: But if I shouldn't happen to need a cab at that particular time...
2: I'm ahead of you. There's times in everybody's life when the least thing he needs is a taxi.
1: Louis, that's spoken like a philosopher.

0: wait.
1: Oh, come in. Come in quickly. Someone may see
2: you. Someone's already seen him.
1: Frank.
2: Go ahead in, Jack. And I'm right behind you with something that resents any quick moves.
3: You sneak up behind people pretty quietly, Frank.
2: Used to be in a girl guides. Shut the door, Diane.
1: But...
2: Shut it! Now, my nosy friend here and me has business.
1: I didn't tell the saint anything, Frank. I just...
2: The boss don't like nosy guys like the saint. I don't like nosy guys like the saint.
1: Let him alone, Frankie. What good will beating him up do?
2: The boss's orders. Besides, my analyst tells me beating up nosy guys I don't like is a good way of working out my aggressions.
3: Your analyst?
2: What's the matter? I can't get analyzed.
3: What does your analyst say about you carrying a gun? Didn't he point out this is an artificial prop to your otherwise charming personality?
2: Oh, you could. My analyst says I shouldn't get insulted at remarks by neurotics.
3: You think I'm a neurotic?
2: If you ain't now, Jack, you will be when I finish.
1: Frank!
2: Oh, don't fall down yet, Saint. I got more for you before I let go. How do you want that?
1: No, stop it, Frank! Stop it!
2: Okay. Darn it, I shouldn't have got mad. My analyst says I should have let my emotions color my business life.

0: Mr. Temple. Mr. Temple.
1: Oh, Louie.
0: Mr. Temple, are you all right? Should I call a doctor?
1: No. I'm all right, I guess.
0: What happened, Mr. Temple? I knocked on the door just like you said. When nobody answered, I come in. You was on the floor. You're still on the floor.
1: Yeah, and I think I'll stay here. Ooh. Got myself worked over, Louie, by a psychoanalytical muscle boy.
0: Oh, he sure gave you some beautiful lumps.
1: Yeah.
0: Real neat professional job. Hey, what's this business card in your chest, yours?
1: No. Let's see. Thank you, must have put it there. This is part of the warning, I guess.
0: What's it say?
1: It says the fixer. I fix anything.
0: He ain't what you'd call modest, is he?
1: No, but fixers rarely are.
0: Look, I think we better have a doctor spray you with some Mercurochrome.
1: No, Louie, I'm going to be too busy.
0: Doing what?
1: Sleeping.

0: Hello.
1: Saint, this is Lefty Miller.
0: Oh, hello, Lefty. What time is it?
1: Midnight. Are you asleep?
0: I went to bed early tonight. Had a rather trying evening.
1: Look, I've been finding out things. Things about the crowd with the dirty money. And who the head of it is.
0: You mean who the fixer is?
1: Yeah. I found out what they're trying to get from the kid. From Phil. Can you meet me here at the hotel?
0: Half an hour.
1: Good. In the bar. I'm going after some more dope now.
0: You better wait until I get there, Lefty. They're rough boys.
1: I know. But don't worry about me. See you in half an hour.
0: A waiter, another Johnny Walker over ice, please.
2: Yes?
0: Thanks.
3: Look, you're Simon Temple, aren't you? The one they call the Saint?
0: Sit down, Phil.
3: I'm not sitting down. Got some things to tell you. I've heard that you've been asking questions about me, and I can guess who sent you. It was my father.
0: Look, isn't it kind of late for you, Phil? You're supposed to pitch tomorrow.
3: I don't need anybody to run my life for me. You or my father either. Where is he?
0: Well, I was to meet him here, but he hasn't shown up yet.
3: Most likely up in his room. All right, come on, let's go up and see him. I want to straighten you both out together.
0: Do you know what room he's in?
3: Sure. 908.
0: Right
3: come
0: with
3: on.
0: You, Phil. All right. Waiter.
4: Yes?
0: Hold that drink for me. I'll be back for it sooner or later.

0: Hey, Dad, open up. I want to talk to you.
1: Doesn't look like your father is in. Try the door.
2: It's open.
1: Yeah.
2: The lights on. But there's no...
0: Dad!
1: Better Dad! Better look, I told you not to look.
0: He shot himself. Why? Why?
1: He's dead, Phil, and there's a gun in his hand, but he didn't pull the trigger.
0: What are you trying to prove?
1: Who did?

0: Where to, Mr. Templer?
1: The Regent Hotel, Louis. And good morning.
2: Good morning.
0: Say, I read in the papers this morning about Lefty Miller.
2: Oh, tough. Why do you think he did it, Mr. Templer?
1: He didn't. The police can buy the suicide theory for the time being, but it was murder, Louis. A friend of mine was murdered last night, and today things are going to be done about it.
2: What are you going to do with the Regent?
1: I'm going back to the young lady's room where I had such an interesting time last evening.
2: This time I'd better go with you.
1: Yeah, perhaps you'd better, Louis. And I'm hiring you for the whole afternoon. We've got a lot of ground to cover.
2: Lefty was a great ball player, Mr. Templer. Seen him in the World Series once at Yankee Stadium. Hard to believe he's dead.
1: A man can be killed in a lot of ways, Louis. He can be killed fast, or he can be killed through what happens to his son. I'm glad at least that didn't happen to Lefty.

0: You sure nobody is in?
1: I called on the house phone before we came up. I think this key will fit.
0: Hey, how did you get a key?
1: I remember to make an impression of the lock after that beating last evening. There. There, we're in.
0: Nobody here, all right?
1: Shut the door, Louie, and lock it.
0: Okay. What are you looking for, Mr. Templer?
2: The truth, Louie. As my friend Philip Marlowe would say, crime detection is an adventure in search of the hidden truth.
0: Going to find the hidden truth looking out that window on the fire escape?
2: Perhaps, Louie, perhaps.
0: Mr. Templer, somebody's at the door.
1: Hey, Louie, I'll handle this. If I need help,
0: If you need help, we're in trouble.
1: Good morning, Miss Courtney.
3: Hey, what are you doing
1: Come
3: here?
1: Come in, Diane. Miss Courtney, my good friend Louie.
0: Oh, charmed. You want I should leave, Mr. Temple?
1: No, we'll both be leaving in a minute, Louie. Just as soon as we ask Miss Courtney some questions, she probably won't answer.
3: What questions?
1: Like who killed Lefty Miller?
3: I don't know. I thought it was suicide.
1: You see, Louie? Who's the fixer, Diane?
3: I can't tell you. I'm afraid. Think, if you'd believe me, if you'd help me.
1: Why are you working on Phil Miller to throw a ball game? Why?
3: I can't tell you. I'm frightened.
1: Look, I don't care how frightened you are. A man's been killed. Why?
3: I can't. I'm afraid.
1: The lady's afraid. Come on, Louie. Let's go back to the ballpark and see if we can throw a few curbs. Mr. Bush, as manager of the Blue Sox, you must have known Lefty Miller fairly well.
4: Not well, no. I manage the team, but you don't manage an old pro like Lefty. You just tell him what time the game is, and he does the rest.
1: Yes.
4: From what I saw of him, though, he was a good guy. I'm sorry.
1: How's Phil taking it?
4: Well, it's hard to tell about kids. He and Lefty weren't close. Well, maybe you knew that.
1: Yes, I knew that.
4: But it's hard to tell just how he was taking it. Tonight's his turn to pitch, and I told him, of course, I'd start somebody else, but no.
1: He's going to pitch tonight?
4: Insisted on it. Said he had it. He'll pitch.
1: You think he should?
4: Well, he's the best we got. And I might get a phone call tomorrow telling me he's sold to the major leagues. Anytime he wants to pitch, he'll pitch.
1: Mr. Bush, have you heard any rumors about a fix on your ball club?
4: Oh, Mr. Templer, there's always rumors around any kind of sport. I've never been in a phony ball game, and as far as I know, I've never seen one. So I don't listen to rumors.
1: Thanks, Mr. Bush, and good luck tonight. To you and Phil both.

0: Where to now, Mr. Templer?
1: I want to go see a bookmaker, Louis. Sam the Spender. Do you know him?
0: Sure, I know him. Biggest bookie in town. Place down on State Street, only a block or two down the street. Got something good in Hollywood Park?
1: No, Louis.
0: You want something good?
1: Thanks, but no, this is different. I did a favor for Sam once. He might be able to return it.
0: Sam returns anything but money. One time I had a three-horse parley going against him. First two come in, the third is leading into the street.
1: Hey, Louis, isn't this the place?
0: What? Oh, yeah, yeah, sure.
1: Wait for me here, Louis. It won't be long.
0: Sure, Mr. Temple.
1: Hello, Sam. How's business?
2: Simon Templer, glad to see you. What can I do for you?
1: Information, Sam.
2: Which will go no further than...
1: And Simon Templer.
2: We in business.
1: I say, do you handle any baseball money, Sam?
2: Nah. In the East, it's big business. All bet on the major leagues. Out here, peanuts.
1: Have you handled or heard of any bets lately on the Blue Sox or against them?
2: Against them, yeah. Only yesterday. Funny deal, too.
1: Care to tell me about it?
2: Yeah, sure. A big creep comes in with $200 to bet against the Sox in the game tonight. I don't like the smell of it. Nah. I tell him, nah. Then the creep tells me what's wrong with me is that I had an emotionally insecure childhood. Honest.
1: Go on, Sam.
2: Then he does a funny thing. He give me an extra $200 to pay you off if he win the bet. Imagine that. And if the Sox win, I get to keep the whole $400. The guy's nuts. I can't lose. The best he can do is break even.
1: Where's the payoff, Sam, if the Sox lose?
2: In room 808, the Regent, tonight after the game. Do you get it, Sam?
1: I'm beginning to. Lefty Miller was right. Dirty money has a smell to it, and I'm beginning to smell it. Thanks, Sam.
2: Anytime, Saint. See you soon?
1: Maybe tonight.
2: Tonight? I hope so, Saint.
1: Nothing personal, Sam, but I hope not.

0: Good evening, Diane.
1: Well, it's our old friend Jack.
0: How are you, Frankie?
2: What is this room, Mr. Templer? Your home away from home?
1: Diane, let me throw the bum out.
0: Easy, Frankie. Your aggressions are showing.
2: Anything in particular you wanted, Saint? Frankie and I are busy.
0: Yeah, I can see that. Busy packing. Too busy to go to the ball game tonight. Or did you know beforehand how it would come out?
1: Let me throw the bum out. I hate schizophrenics.
2: But he looks like such an interesting one, Frankie. And he's handsome, too.
0: Why, Diane, you're not so frightened as you were.
2: Well, I...
0: It's all right. I won't tell the boss.
1: Jack, you better get out of here. It ain't healthy. What's your trouble? You got a compulsion or something?
0: No, it's just that when I start out on something, I like to be in on the payoff, and tonight's the payoff. The game should be over by now, and the people will be arriving. I'll be the host of our little party.
1: You'll be host for a party of one in a wood box, Jack. Diane, shall I... Diane!
2: It's a kid. Don't let him in, Frankie.
0: Come in, Phil.
2: Hello, sweetie.
3: Hello, Diane. Frankie?
1: Yeah.
3: Hello, Miss Templer.
0: Hello, Phil.
2: Ball game over, honey.
3: Yeah, it's over.
2: How do you feel?
3: Dirty.
2: Oh, don't feel bad about it, sweetie. In a week or two, you'll forget all about it.
0: Sit down, Phil. I've taken over the party. Let's all find out what games we've been playing.
1: Diane, I'm getting an awful frustration listening to him.
2: Let him talk.
0: Thank you. Phil.
3: Yes, Mr. Templer?
0: What line did Diane use to get you to throw the game tonight? The fixer had something on her she was afraid of him? Something would happen to her if you didn't do as he wanted? No, it doesn't matter. Do you know the real reason?
1: Go on. Tell him, Jack.
0: I will, Frankie. It was a trap for you, Phil. This outfit is big and smart. They're willing to make an investment and wait a while to cash in. It's too tough to get next to a major league player. You'll be up there this year or next. And when you get there, you'll do what the fixer tells you, because there's a club over your head.
3: Yeah?
0: Yeah. A certain payoff you took in a hotel room at the Region for throwing a game with the Blue Sox. You understand that?
3: I understand.
0: Your father found out about it. He had the room right over this one, 908, and he listened on the fire escape. He was seen from in here, and he was killed. Then they took him back up the fire escape to his room and rigged the suicide. But they forgot to wash all the blood off the iron outside this window.
1: You're going to listen to him, kid? He's a neurotic.
3: Diane, aren't you going to say something?
2: I didn't have anything to do with it, honey. It was the fixer who did it.
0: Yeah, I believed in the fixer, too, at first, Diane, until I came to your room the first time. Down the bar, you said you didn't know me. Up here, you told Frankie I was the saint. You made other slips tonight.
2: So?
0: So I know who the fixer is.
2: Who is he?
0: You mean, who is she? Fixer is a very beautiful woman, Diane. The fixer is you.
1: What is this, a filibuster or something?
2: Let's assume you're right, Mr. Templer. Where does it get you? Where does it change things?
0: I'm turning you over to the police, and Frankie can hardly shoot both Phil and myself.
2: You won't have to, just you.
1: Yeah.
2: You underestimate me, Saint. We should have had more time alone together. Phil will do whatever I tell him in spite of what's happened. Won't you, sweetie?
0: Will you, Phil?
3: Diane, I...
2: See? I made sure of Phil, Saint. I made sure of him first. And he'll crawl on his hands and knees if I tell him to. Because if he doesn't, I might stop being nice to him. And he couldn't stand that.
1: You should have thought of that, Saint. You got a mental block or something?
2: Finish with Mr. Templer, Frank. We've got to finish packing.
1: This gun says get over to the window, Saint. This time there won't be no blood in the fire escape. Just a lot on the sidewalk.
0: Pretty messy that way, Frankie. Your subconscious will hate you.
1: I won't look down. Now, you going over to the window quiet?
2: Phil, sit down.
1: Stand back, kid. I ain't playing with this thing.
2: Phil, I told you to sit down.
4: Watch out, Phil. He's going to...
1: You kill my father. You...
4: Give me that gun, Frankie, or I'll break your wrist.
1: I'll kill you.
4: No, you won't, Frankie. Think what your analyst would say. And this makes this even.
2: Oh, Frankie.
0: Phil, how bad is it?
3: Not bad. Just my arm. But not my pitching arm.
0: Oh, good.
2: Why, you...
0: Diane, stand still. Better go for the police, Phil. Can you make it?
3: Yeah, I can make it.
0: And Phil, thanks. What you did makes up for the game. We'll figure out that later.
3: About Dad, Saint.
0: He did all he could to protect you, Phil.
3: Yeah, he did like me then.
0: More than anything else, he told me. You better leave. I want you out of here before that bookie shows up to pay off.
3: Mr. Templer, he won't be showing up. I didn't lose the game tonight.
0: Tell me more, Phil.
3: I pitched a 3-hit shutout. I figured it was the least I could do for Lefty.

0: The kid's going to be all right, Mr. Temple?
1: Sure, we'll be all right, definitely.
0: You know, I can't blame him for getting tangled up with that Diane. Now, there is real aged in the woods stuff.
1: She won't be quite as attractive when she gets out, Louie. 20 years does something to a woman.
0: Should have seen what it done to my wife if she was no prize to begin with. What do you think was wrong with Diane, Mr. Temple? An emotionally insecure childhood?
1: You've been talking to Frankie. I think Diane felt an urge to corrupt, Louie, to feel power. Revenge, perhaps, for something hidden in her past. It might have been her childhood. Might have been society. So, now society exacts further toll. 20 years. I feel like a drink, Louie.
0: Where to, Mr. Templer?
1: Back to the Regent. I've got a scotch waiting for me at the bar.

0: You have been listening to another transcribed adventure of The Saint, the Robin Hood of modern crime. And now here is our star, Vincent Price.
1: Ladies and gentlemen, the most priceless gift which a community can give its children is a fine education. Here in America, your parents have been able to take that education pretty well for granted. But that won't be true of the future unless we plan now to cope with the educational problems of the future. There are going to be lots of them, we know that for sure. Because of the increased birth rate during and since the war, an extra 7 million children are going to be enrolling in our public schools. And the way things stand, our schools just aren't ready to handle them. The problem varies from district to district, but it's always a problem of shortages. In some localities, there aren't enough classrooms, and in others, not enough books and equipment. And overall, we're suffering from a shortage of teachers. In order to meet the challenge and make sure that our youngsters will get the education they deserve, we'll have to lay down an educational blueprint for the years ahead. Our local school boards are doing that right now, but they can't do it alone. They need everyone's efforts to build a stronger educational system. If you wish to help, simply contact your local school board. And for further information, write to the National Citizens Commission for the Public Schools, New York, New York. That's the National Citizens Commission for the Public Schools, New York, New York. Good citizens everywhere are helping, for they know that better schools make better communities. This is Vincent Price inviting you to join us again next week at this same time for another exciting adventure of The Saint. Good night.

0: Tonight's script of The Saint was written by Dick Powell. Our cast tonight included Gloria Blondell, Jack Moyles, Hal March, Ed Matz, Bob Clark, and Larry Dobkin. The music was composed and conducted by Von Dexter. The Saint, based on characters created by Leslie Charteris, is a James L. Sapir production and is directed by Helen Mack. Vincent Price is soon to be seen co-starring in RKO's production of His Kind of Woman. All you Saint fans will be glad to know that the Saint comic books are on sale at all newsstands. Your announcer, Val Brown. Three chimes mean good times on NBC. There's fine entertainment on Theater Guild on the Air returning next Sunday on NBC. This weekend, 400 Americans have a holiday date with death. Stay off the list. Be careful. Next, Sam Spade, then hear Catherine Grayson on NBC.
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1: All aboard for the transcribed premiere production, The Cruise of the Poll Parrot. We're ready for another exciting adventure of the sea in our thrilling story, which takes place in the year 1860. In our last episode, Johnny and Sue, along with Captain Dalton, Old Dickon, Sue's brother Ezra, and all the rest of the crew of the Poll Parrot, set sail from the islands of Tristan da Cunha on the last leg of their journey home. But while they were in Tristan, they met a very disagreeable captain of a merchantman named Karsh, who, strange to say, had his supposed merchant vessel equipped with full-sized cannon. Dickon hasn't trusted him from the start, because he thinks Karsh is really a privateer. And when the Poll Parrot finally leaves the harbor and sails north, homeward bound, the Africana, Karsh's ship, puts on full sail and follows. This is doubly suspicious because Karsh was supposed to be sailing for South Africa, and also because Karsh has apparently guessed that there is a very valuable cargo on board the Poll Parrot because it's sailing home and it doesn't carry much whale oil. And of course we know there is a very valuable treasure aboard, those rough diamonds from the island of Galto. As we see our friends again, the Poll Parrot is fairly flying through the waves with the Africana in what is now openly full chase, and Johnny and Sue are talking to Dickon.
2: There's no doubt of it now anymore, Dickon. That Captain Karsh is really after us.
3: Aye, Johnny, lad. I knew from the very beginning that swab was a bloomin' privateer.
4: Oh, he's a pirate. He's a pirate.
5: The only thing I can't understand is why Captain Dalton is running away.
3: Blow me down, Sue. What do you mean?
5: I mean, that is... Well, it just isn't like Captain Dalton not to stand and fight.
3: There, Sue. Looks to me as if you've had so much excitement on this trip, you're always expecting people to start fighting, it does. You know, there's times when it don't pay to look for trouble.
5: What do you mean, Dickon?
3: Blow me down, lass. Now, hark ye to this. The Africana is twice as big as the Poll Parrot. Therefore, there must be twice as many men aboard her. Then, too, she's equipped with regular naval cannon. And all we has in the form of arms is rifles and pistols.
2: He's right, Sue. It would be suicide if Captain Dalton just pulled up to face him and fight it out.
5: I guess that's true, but how is it that that awful Karsh hasn't fired at us if he really wants to take us?
3: If you ask me, lass, he wants to overtake the ship, not sink it. You may lay to that. And since the Africana is so much bigger than the Poll Parrot, well, he thinks it's only a matter of time before he catches up to us anyhow, he does.
2: We've surely been keeping ahead of him, though.
3: Johnny, lad, there's not another whaling vessel on the seven seas that could have kept ahead of him as long as the trim little Poll Parrot has. But how long we can keep this up, well, I'll be blowed if I knows.
5: Oh, Dickon, look. Look, he's suddenly joined up on us.
3: Batten down me, that's your right. He's got all part of a headwind, and he's creeping up like a bloomin' cat on a mouse.
2: Well, if we have to, I'll fight with the rest of the men.
5: Johnny, you mustn't. You might get hurt.
3: Now, that's their young'uns. There'll be time enough to think of fighting when they catch us, and we ain't caught yet, we ain't.
5: Oh, there's a cannonball. They're firing at us.
3: Not out at us yet, lass. That shot was across our bows, signaling us to stop. But if we don't stop, they may start firing at us and not around us.
2: Gosh, if we only had some cannons to fight back. Oh, here comes Captain Dalton.
5: He looks awfully worried. And he's with my brother Ezra.
6: Mr. Grange, this is the most difficult decision of my days at sea. If I were alone on this ship with my crew, I'd stand and fight.
7: I know you would, Captain.
6: But with little Sue and you and Johnny aboard, sir, well, I have no right to practically throw away the lives of my passengers in a fight where our chances are only 1 out of 10.
7: If it were only for me, Captain, I'd say go ahead and fight. But Sue here...
5: I'll hide, Ezra. I won't get hurt, but don't let them take us.
2: I'll help you fight, sir. I can handle a gun.
6: Aye, lad, you're as brave as they come, but it won't do. We haven't a chance against them. There's nothing to do, as I can see, but haul sail and surrender.
3: Captain! Captain! That one took part of our forward railing.
4: Oh, it's war, men! It's war!
6: They mean business all right. You may lay to that. The next one will be to disable us.
7: Well, after all, Captain, there isn't much they can do to us, is there? We have the diamonds hidden. And remember, at best, Captain Karsh can only suspect we have the valuables aboard. He doesn't know about the diamonds.
6: Aye, that's true. I've been thinking that. The best they can do is board us.
3: Lash me to a yard arm, Captain! That ball skimmed the fore deck.
6: Aye, blast it. It looks like the time has come to heave to. Avast, all hands.
8: Aye, sir. Aye,
6: take
8: sir.
6: In sail. Stand by to put about. Stand aye, by to drop anchor.
7: I'm afraid the men may not like the idea of giving in without a struggle.
6: They're following my orders, Mr. Grange. They'll do as I say. Can't be helped. All hands stand by to defend the ship if the other crew gets any ideas of piracy.
8: Aye, aye. Mr. Wainwright! Have all arms brought on deck for immediate use.
6: At least, Mr. Grange, we won't let them massacre us.
3: They're drawn closer by the second, Captain.
2: There's Captain Karsh hanging over the rail with a speaking trumpet. He's hailing us.
9: See through, you slugs. We've played our little game long enough. Stand by for a boarding party.
6: By whose authority?
9: By my own authority, blast you. If you don't surrender peaceable, I'll rake that hulk of yours from stem to stern with grape shot.
6: We'll stand by since we have no choice. But let me warn you, Karsh, my men are armed. And at the first sign of violence on your part, we'll shoot you and as many of your men as we can before you wipe us out.
9: Agreed, Mr. Dalton. There'll be no firing by either side until you hear our terms. Stand by now. I'm putting down the dollies and coming aboard.
5: Oh, my. What was that? More cannons?
3: No, lass. That was thunder. From the looks of them slate-colored clouds, there's squalls ahead.
2: Gee, that's all we need. Caught by a privateer, and then it looks like a storm ahead. The waves are very calm, though, Dickon.
3: Blow me down, lad. Don't let that fool you. In the South Seas, that'd be the forerunner of a hurricane.
6: Mr. Muscala, let down the rope's end and the rope ladder. The Africana's dory is hard aport. Men, stand close by the firearms. Now, don't pick them up, but be ready to use them if real danger threatens.
3: Captain, here comes Karsh and his men up the ladder.
10: Ah, ahoy, my pets. We meet again, eh? And how are you, Captain Sea Lawyer Dalton?
6: Stow the talk, Karsh. Let's hear your terms. We know we're outnumbered, but it's only because I won't risk the lives of these passengers that we've let you board us without a fight. We're powerless to win from you. But if it comes to choice between massacre and honorable death, we'll fight to the last man aboard. Just so you understand.
10: Oh, pretty little speech indeed, Dalton. Well, my hearty, my terms are brief and to the point. Where's those diamonds?
6: What diamonds? What are you talking about?
5: Oh, Johnny, how did he find that out?
2: I can't imagine, Sue, unless... Listen.
10: Oh, you needn't start any fancy pretending, all of you. I can see by the look on your faces I took you by surprise, didn't I? I know all about your finding a diamond mine on the island of Golto. I know all about your getting off the island just before that earthquake sunk it. And I want them diamonds, and I'll be on my way.
7: You're crazy, man. You don't know what you're talking about.
10: Come now. You'd be even more surprised to know that I've got aboard the Africana one of the men who was on that island when she sunk. You probably thought they was all dead, didn't you?
7: Who is it?
10: Ah, who is it, he says. Him that didn't know what I was talking about. Wouldn't you like to know?
2: It might be one of Dirk Briscoe's crew.
5: Oh, Johnny, it might be Red Mulhooly himself.
3: No, lass, it ain't Red. Captain Dalton shot him dead in a doornail, and I seen it with me very own eyes.
10: This talk ain't getting anywhere. Do I get those diamonds?
6: My answer's just as brief. You do not.
3: Avast! Look, Captain! There's two more boatloads of men coming over the side!
6: Ahoy, what's the meaning of all these men boarding us, Karsh? Order them to stand where they are, or I'll have my men pick up those rifles.
10: With all my men armed, we'll go for your fancy passengers here first if you make a move toward us, Dalton. Mr. Sea Lawyer, sort of figured you'd be stubborn about those diamonds, so I came aboard prepared to search for them. And just to be sure you don't try to play any fancy tricks on us, I'm going to send some of your men over on my ship to be held as hostages until we get through.
6: They'll jump you at the drop of my hand, Karsh.
10: Go on, drop your hand. And there'll be bullets in the heads of that blinking boy and girl standing there and that blasted ship owner of yours quicker than you can reef a spinnaker.
6: Mr. Grange, I've got to do as he says. I can't let you be harmed. I don't think they'll find the diamonds for some time anyhow. And meanwhile, we may think up some way out of this.
7: I realize your hands are tied, Dalton. It's your decision that will decide. You're master of the Paul Parrot.
6: Thank you, Mr. Grange. All right, Karsh. I'll send 10 men over to your ship. Mr. Hollings.
11: Aye, sir.
6: Take 10 men with you and go back in one of those dories to the Africana.
5: I wonder why Captain Dalton is sending Hollings. He was one of the privateers on Golto Island. And not one of our original crew at all.
2: But, Sue, remember, he's the one who saved the diamonds for us. He's a very brave man, and maybe Captain Dalton already has something in mind. Some kind of a plan.
3: Captain Dalton, sir. If you don't mind, sir, it looks like a bad blow coming up.
6: Men, fix the lifelines. Man all ports, ready for squall.
10: Hold fast there. There'll be no tricks under my nose. My men will take care of this ship. Look alive, you swabs. Reef in this old top to weather the storm. And
11: and I take a look about in the captain's quarters for those diamonds.
2: Bruno!
11: Bruno! Annabelle, what in the name of Davy Jones are you doing aboard this hour?
3: Lomi, don't look. It's a young woman.
12: I came aboard with the last boatload of your men. I made them bring me.
11: Now, look here, Annabelle. You may be my betrothed, but you can't be poking your nose into my affairs like this. Get back in that dory and I'll have you rowed back.
12: Bruno, you wouldn't tell me what this strange business is all about. You told me you'd stop privateering years ago, but this certainly doesn't look like it. I had to come over here to find out what you're doing to these people. Why did you send a boatload of their men back to your ship?
11: Annabelle, if you were already my wife, I'd beat you with a belaying pin for this.
13: Oh, that you swine. That's no way to talk to any lady. At least all your betrothed, as I take it, this young woman is.
5: Oh, Johnny, that beautiful girl is going to marry that awful Captain Karsh.
3: Captain! Captain Dalton! Avast! A wall of water sweeping down on us! It's a hurricane!
11: Karsh! Karsh! Get your betrothed bride and as many of your men below as aren't needed. This is a terrible blow coming up. My men will take over and we'll settle our arguments after we ride out the storm.
14: We will not! I'm in command here now, and my men have taken over. I've even put my mate at your helm. Ahoy there! Why, what's the idea, you slob? I told you to take over the helm when we got aboard. You're letting this ship drift away from ours.
15: Blimey, sir, get up. The anchor rope's seven and we're drifting upon.
14: Who cut that anchor light?
16: Wouldn't you like to know?
17: Wouldn't you like to know?
11: Below, everybody but the men on duty. In another second, the deck will be completely awash.
14: Blast you! I tell you, I am in command. Mate, you at the helm. Hold her steady. She's putting about right into the wind.
7: Good heavens, where's the mercy of the sea?
17: Oh, she'll be swamped for sure. Swamped for sure.
1: When trouble comes to the Paul Parrot, it comes in bunches. First, they're caught by the privateer Karsh. They lose part of their crew as hostages. Then they get caught in an awful storm with two rival skippers on board and two crews. And on top of it all, they lose their anchor and their rudder. And if they do ride out the storm safely, what about all those other new problems? Who told Karsh about the diamonds? Who is the survivor from Galto Island aboard the Africana? Who is this lovely young woman who seems to be Karsh's promised bride? Will Karsh find the diamonds? Why did Captain Dalton send Hollings to lead the hostages to the Africana? The only way we can solve all these riddles is to listen for the next episode in the transcribed production, The Cruise of the Paul Parrot. Until then, this is your Paul Parrot announcer saying goodbye.
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1: More hot cocoa, Judge Hooker?
2: No, thanks, Bertie. I'm warm enough. My, but a nice fire feels good on a cold night, doesn't it, Gildersleeve?
3: How should I know? You've been blocking the heat in front of this fire all evening. If you're not careful, you'll give yourself a high hot foot.
4: Gee, Uncle Mort, don't you think the fire is good for Judge Hooker's ideas?
3: I don't know what you mean, Leroy.
4: Well, you said they were just half-baked.
3: Yes. I don't recall. Young man, isn't it time for you to be in bed?
4: Yeah, but you promised I could stay up as long as we had company.
3: Well, that's right. Only I never thought the company... excuse me, Judge. I guess my foot's fallen asleep.
2: Oh, you needn't hint, Gildersleeve. I'm going. Only it's been so cozy here, and the conversation's been so interesting.
3: Conversation? Sounded more like a monologue to me. Don't they let you talk down in your courtroom, Judge?
5: Poor man, he's just lonely and blue, that's all.
2: Who's lonely and blue? Why, just because I like the family atmosphere around here, in preference to sitting in that big, cold, empty house of mine, does that mean I'm lonely and blue?
3: Yes. Otherwise, you wouldn't come and stand in front of our fire and get all friendly and pink.
2: Well, maybe you're right.
3: You know what you need, Judge Hooker? Some good woman.
2: No, I don't. I've tried a dozen housekeepers, but they all quit.
3: Well, personally, I don't blame them, Judge. You're as crusty as a carload of peanut brittle.
2: What do you mean, crusty? I'll have you know that I'm still considered one of Summerfield's most eligible bachelors.
3: Yeah? Eligible for what? Social Security? Leroy, aren't you in bed yet?
2: Oh, another hint. Bertie, my coat and hat, please.
1: Yes, sir.
3: Now, Judge, don't leave just because Leroy's going to bed. How about a game of old maid, a rummy?
2: No, thanks, Gildy. You play rummy like an old maid, and old maid like a rummy.
3: Oh, well, a bad loser, eh?
5: Here's your wraps, Judge. Now, be sure and bundle up well.
2: Thank you.
5: My, I don't blame the government for clamping down on the weather reports.
3: Why, Bertie?
5: Well, the less said about this weather, the better.
2: I guess you're right. Well, good night, folks.
3: Yeah. Good night, you little legal loophole.
5: Now, don't be too harsh on him, Mr. Gildersleeve. The poor man is only hungering for companionship.
3: Yes, and our food.
5: Why, when he looks at you in this nice house with your nice niece and nephew and eating all the nice meals I fix, he gets so green it looks like spring is here again.
3: Yeah. You know, deep down, Bertie, I really like the little duffer. And when I spoke about him needing a good woman, I didn't mean a housekeeper. I meant a good wife.
5: But some nice ladies that he might take to.
3: Take two? That'd be big of me, Bertie. You really only allowed one.
4: Leon, are you going to marry Officer Judge?
3: Well, I don't want to count my chickens before they're hatched, but Leroy, I thought I told you to go to bed.
4: You did, Uncle Mort, twice.
3: Well, I'm not going to tell you again.
4: Gee, that's swell, Uncle. It was getting sort of monotonous.
3: Yeah.
4: Okay, I'm going right now.
3: Last, eh, Leroy? The only thing more difficult than getting you to bed at night is waking you in the morning.
4: Good morning, Unc. Say, remember what you said last night about finding somebody to marry Judge Hooker?
3: Well, I didn't mean for you to hear that, young man.
4: Well, it's lucky I did, because I've got somebody all lined up.
3: What do you mean? Who?
4: One of my teachers at school, Miss Cagle.
3: Huh?
4: Boy, the whole class has been trying to figure out a way to get rid of her ever since September.
3: If they have?
4: Yeah, well, they'd be glad when I tell them the judge is going to marry her.
3: Here. Wait a minute, Leroy. First, what sort of a lady is this, Miss Cagle?
4: Well, to give you an idea, the kids elected her Miss Poison Puss of 1942. Unanimous.
3: If she's anything at all like that, why, nominate her for the title of Mrs. Hooker.
4: Is that wrong?
3: Well, after all, we're trying to make the judge's life brighter. Miss Cagle sounds like a drip of the first water.
4: Oh, gee, that's right. I was so anxious to get her off our hands, I didn't realize what a dirty trick it'd be on the judge.
3: Yeah. Well, we'll have to think of somebody else, I guess.
5: Excuse me, Mr. Gildersleeve, but how about looking here in the morning paper?
3: The morning paper? For what?
5: For the bride. Maybe one of the persons in the personal will turn out to be the judge's dream girl.
3: Well, thanks, Bertie. No harm in looking. Let me see. Yes, here we are. Personals. Attractive young lady, a blonde, wishes to meet sympathetic gentleman of means. Object, Hollywood.
5: No, I don't think that's the judge's style. Read the next one. That sounded better.
3: Yes. Here it is. A well-to-do widow, interested in meeting professional man over 50. Have refined tastes and grand piano. Also private income, own car, and 7 delightful children who will add life to any home.
4: Oh. Gee, for 7 kids.
3: Yes, wrong number. I'm sorry, Bertie. I'm afraid our little justice wouldn't have any peace if we snagged him a helpmate out of the help wanted.
4: Oh, jeepers, look at the time. I gotta get over to Piggy Banks' house.
3: Yeah? What for, Leroy?
4: His Aunt Henrietta is knitting sweaters for the army, and I'm to bring her some wool Marjorie left for.

0: Oh, jeepers, look at the time. I gotta get over to Piggy Banks' house.
1: Yeah, what for, Leroy?
0: His Aunt Henrietta is knitting sweaters for the army, and I'm to bring her some wool Marjorie left for us.
1: Well, run along by all means, then. So Henrietta Banks is in town. Say, Henrietta Banks.
0: What's the matter with her?
1: Nothing. She's perfect. For Judge Hooker, I mean. She has a nice social position. Her grandfather was the first white child born in this county. And she's really not bad looking.
0: Gee, I didn't know you knew Piggy's aunt, Uncle Mort.
1: Yes, I met her about 10 years ago. I remembered I'd just ripped my trousers before she came over, and I didn't dare get up all the time she was here. It really was very embarrassing.
2: She sure sounds like the future Miss Judge Hooker.
1: Yeah, well, I'm going to try anyway. Now, let me have that yarn, Leroy. I'll deliver it. While I'm there, I can sort of subtly get around to talking about the judge and matrimony and things like that.
0: Well, I'll get your hat and coat on.
2: Well, what about that appointment you had to get examined for insurance, Mr. Gilsleeve?
1: Oh, yes, the insurance doctor's due here in half an hour. You tell him I was called away on business, Bertie. Have him come in a day or so. If I'm going to press the judge's suit, I better strike while the iron is hot.
0: Hey, Uncle Morton.
1: Thank you, Leroy. You know, I'm getting quite a kick out of this idea. Won't the judge be surprised when he finds out all I'm doing for him? Well, here I go.
2: Good luck, Mr. Gilsleeve.
0: Happy hunting, though.
1: Yes, well, thanks. Goodbye.
0: He's a pretty swell guy, isn't he, Bertie?
2: He sure is.
0: Going to all that trouble just to make two lonely people happy.
2: That's right.
0: Look at him walking down the street. A regular Dan Cupid.
2: Yes, sir. Ain't he got the figure for it?

0: Yes, I'm coming.
1: Oh, yes.
2: Well, well, little Henrietta Banks. Why, you haven't changed a day since I saw you 10 years ago.
1: I haven't. Oh, you're just being nice. Now, don't tell me. I know who you are. You're Mr. Gilder something.
2: Yeah, that's right. Gilder Sleeve.
1: Oh, yes.
2: Fancy you remembering me all this time.
1: Well, won't you come in, Mr. Gilder Sleeve?
2: Well, I don't mind if I do. My nephew, Leroy Forrest, was bringing over this yarn for you, and he happened to mention your name, and I said, well, never mind. You'd be surprised what I said.
1: Well, have a chair, won't you?
2: Thank you.
1: My, I can't imagine how you could remember me.
2: Huh?
1: After all, we only met once before, and you seemed so shy then.
2: Shy? Oh, yes, I remember. That was just a temporary bashfulness on my part. I suppose I was just afraid of making the wrong impression.
1: Oh, as if you could have.
2: As if I couldn't have. But tell me, Miss Banks. Oh, or rather, Henrietta. That is, if you don't mind.
1: Oh, no, no. Not at all. Go ahead.
2: Well, when Leroy told me that you were here, I was greatly surprised to hear that you were still Miss Banks.
1: You were?
2: Yes. My, but I'll bet you put up a gallant fight against all the men who must have wanted to change your name.
1: Well, some girls like a certain independence.
2: Well, I knew that would be the trouble. That attitude of yours is hardly fair to us poor men, Henrietta.
1: Oh, do you think so, Mrs. Gildersleeve?
2: Yes. Absolutely. Why, marriage is the most delightful of partnerships, I'm told. And reminds me, there's someone right here in this town who'd be just wonderful for you.
1: Oh, really now? I don't know what on earth you're talking about.
2: Now, Henrietta, you do too.
1: I do not.
2: Then I'll tell you.
1: Oh, don't. So embarrassing. Who is it?
2: Well, I'm not going to mention any names. But this fellow, well, he's been awfully lonesome. When I heard your name this morning, when he heard your name.
1: Oh, yes, I understand.
2: Well,
1: we... Oh, Mr. Gildersleeve.
2: Huh?
1: You haven't changed a bit. You're just as bashful and boyish as you were the first time I met you.
2: Well, I wasn't quite prepared. Possibly I'd better come back another time. Yes, I think I should go now. You'll be hearing from me later.
1: I will. Goodbye, Mr. Gildersleeve.
2: Oh, not goodbye. Au revoir, Henrietta.
1: Oh.

0: No. No. No. Oh, no. Well, lucky me.
1: Cases I've ever had to listen to in all my life. Oh, hello, Gildersleeve.
2: Hi.
1: Glad you dropped in. How's everything?
2: Coming along better than you'd ever suspect, Judge. Remember our conversation out at the house the other night?
1: Of course I do. And as soon as I left, I thought of some dandy answers, too. Now, let me see if I can remember.
2: Oh, don't bother.
1: But there's one thing I've been thinking about, Gildy, old man.
2: Yeah? What was that, Judge?
1: You remember saying that what I needed was a good woman?
2: Yeah.
1: I didn't give that much thought at first, but now I believe you're right.
2: Oh, that's fine. And I have a little lady who'd be just the person for you.
1: You think she'd know how to run my home right, huh?
2: Oh, yes, and make you very happy, too.
1: I hope she knows how to cook.
2: Oh, yes, I'm sure she's a wonderful cook. Very nice looking, also.
1: Not interested in her looks, Gildy. At my age, a good cook is a lot more important than a pretty face.
2: Oh, well, this lady is both. I mean, she has both.
1: Huh?
2: That is, she is one and has the other. When would you like to meet her?
1: Sooner the better.
2: Well, how about dropping over to my house for dinner next Friday? I'll have her there, too.
1: Fine. Only you needn't go to all this trouble. Couldn't you just meet me here and we could settle the whole thing in 10 minutes?
2: Yes. Oh, no, you can't do things that way.
1: Why not?
2: Well, how do you know you're going to like each other, Hooker?
1: Huh?
2: This is a serious step you're about to take. Huh. You've got to approach it cautiously.
1: Well, maybe you're right. Believe me, if she's all that you say she is, I'll keep her polite.
2: Well, I should hope so.
3: Oh, Judge, recess is over.
1: All right, Bailiff. Well, I'll see you Friday night, Gildy.
2: Yeah, all right, Friday night. So long, Judge.
3: Say, Your Honor, if you're still looking for a housekeeper...
1: No, never mind, never mind. Mr. Gildersleeve has found a woman who sounds like a perfect servant.
3: Well, that's nice of him.
1: Yeah, he's a pretty good friend in his fat, bumbling way.

0: Oh, hello, Martha. Oh, Martha, you're acquainted with everyone in Summerfield. Well,
1: tell me all you know about this Mr. Gildersleeve. Yes, yes, that's the one. Yes? Yes?
0: No.

0: good afternoon, Bertie. Hello, Leroy.
1: Hi, Uncle Mort.
0: Well, I've arranged the whole thing. Judge Hooker's coming to dinner day after tomorrow.
2: Oh, then I better fix something extra special scrumptious with a touch of romantic and a dash of lovey-dovey.
0: Yes.
2: You invited Miss Banks, of course.
0: Oh, yes. And she was so excited, she kept calling me a dear boy.
2: I sure hope she's going to like Judge Hooker when she meets up with him.
0: Oh, of course she will. Just as soon as I tell her that he's the unknown admirer who's been sending her the flowers and candy and poems. Say, did I read you the new poem I sent her last night?
1: No, let's hear it, Uncle.
0: Yeah, I've got a copy of it here under the desk somewhere. Ah, yes, here it is, under the water bill. Yeah. Yeah. Listen to this, folks. Oh, Henrietta, sweet Henrietta, I can't forget a girl like you. Wherever I go, I see your face, in the sun and the snow or any old place. Your smile turns the winter into spring and makes my poor heart go ting-a-ling-a-ling. And though I'm so shy, I worship from afar. Way up in my sky, you're the number one star. Oh, Henrietta, sweet Henrietta, I'd sure like to get a girl like you.
1: Oh, gee, I never knew you were a poet, Unc.
2: You sure have a gift, Mr. Gilflee.
0: If you like it, I'll give you copies if you want them.
1: Well, that should sure make her feel mushy towards the judge.
0: Yeah.
1: Say, does he know he's been writing her all that guff and sending her all that stuff?
0: Yes. Well, no, I've invited him to come here a half an hour before Henrietta gets here. Remind me to button Hooker and tell him all about it then.
2: Yes, sir, that's a very good idea. And he won't have time enough then to get cold feet.
0: Yeah.
2: And cold feet has ruined more romances one way or the other than practically anything.

0: Is everything set, Bertie?
1: Yes, sir, right to a T. All the judge's favorite dishes to put him in good humor. You know, I planned to decorate the table with orange blossoms so Miss Banks would feel like a blushing bride when I couldn't get none. So I used oranges, but we was out. And that's why we got lemons on the table.
0: Yes. That must be the bridegroom-to-be now. Let him in, Bertie.
1: Yes, sir. And won't he be surprised to learn of what we've just cooked up for him?
0: Yeah. Leroy, leave those olives alone.
2: Yes, sir. I was just rearranging them, that's all.
0: Really?
1: It ain't the judge, Mr. Gillsmith. It's the insurance company. And it sent another doctor to give you that examination.
0: Oh, my goodness. I can't make it now. Tell him I'm busy. Have him come here another time.
1: Okay, okay. But you better hurry before the rates go up.
0: The rates?
2: Gee, of all the times to show up just when we're ready to put over a big merger like this.
0: Leroy, I wish you'd include yourself out of this affair. It's a delicate matter involving the future happiness of two fine people. And I don't want you in your juvenile way to mess it up.
2: Oh, don't worry, Uncle Mort. I know my part. As soon as they go in the living room after dinner, I'll start playing those Nelson Eddy, Jeanette McDonald records.
0: Well, you're a bright boy, Leroy. That's right. Don't slip up now.
1: The doctor done went, but he's been replaced by another visitor, Miss Henrietta Banks.
0: What? Oh, she's too early, Bertie. Why, the judge isn't here yet. Of all the numbskull females that ever are, hello, Henrietta. My, how lovely you look tonight.
3: Oh, thank you, Throckmorton.
0: Yeah?
3: And dear little Leroy, how are you this evening?
2: Well, just fine, Miss Banks.
3: Oh, come now. No more of this Miss Banks, darling. Just call me Auntie.
2: Uh-oh.
3: Well, how are you, Throckmorton? The cat still got your tongue?
0: Who, me? Oh, no. We don't keep a tongue. I mean, nobody's got our cat. Won't you have a sit-down?
3: Thank you. Now, come over here and sit beside me.
0: Huh?
3: There. That's better, isn't it?
0: Oh, yes, considerably.
3: You know, I was so anxious to find out what your surprise was, I just couldn't wait. That's why I'm here so early. Do you think I'm acting like a giddy young schoolgirl?
0: Yes.
3: Oh, Throckmorton, you say the most flattering, precious things. Yes. Almost as nice as your poems.
0: Yeah. My poems? But I never wrote you any poems.
3: Oh, come now, don't deny them, you shy, modest boy.
0: But there must be some mistake.
3: Why, not at all. Oh, incidentally, Throckmorton, do you particularly like the color of those drapes at the window?
0: Well, I don't know. I never gave it much thought. Why?
3: Oh, I was just thinking about changing them, that's all.
0: Oh, you mean...
3: Yes.
0: That's what I thought you meant.
3: Throckmorton, am I going to get that Dick surprise before dinner or afterwards?
0: Well, Henrietta, looks like you're going to get it any minute now.
1: Excuse me, Mr. Gillsmith, but there's an important phone call for you.
0: Phone call? Oh, my goodness. Excuse me, please. I'll be right back. Hello? Who is this?
4: Hello, Gildy, old chap. This is Hooker. Sorry I won't be able to make it tonight.
0: If what?
4: I got a hung jury that ought to be.
0: If... You've got to be here, Judge Hooker. You don't understand all the trouble I've gone to. There's surprises and everything. How soon can you get here? Maybe I can install things.
4: Oh, don't count on me at all.
0: What am I going to do about Henrietta? Miss Banks.
4: Oh, you mean the new housekeeper?
0: Housekeeper?
4: Just tell her she's hired.
0: Hired?
4: Yeah, I'll take a chance. What can I do?
0: But she isn't a housekeeper at all.
4: Then tell her she's fired. Goodbye, Gillespie.
0: Well, now I'm really in the soup.
3: Oh, Throckmorton. Is the surprise ready now?
0: Yes, Henrietta, but it's a different one altogether.
3: I don't understand.
0: Yeah, I didn't think you would. I asked Judge Hooker to come here this evening. I told the judge all about you, but he can't make it tonight.
3: Oh, well, that's perfectly all right, Throckmorton.
0: What? It is?
3: Surely.
0: Oh, you don't know what a relief this is to me, Henrietta.
3: Why, you impetuous boy. Don't you realize that even if the judge had come, we couldn't get married without a license?
0: If we? If the judge wasn't going to marry us. He was going to marry you.
3: To whom?
0: To himself.
3: But I don't know him at all.
0: Oh, yes, you do. He's your unknown admirer.
3: Oh, no, that's you.
0: Oh, no, that's the judge.
3: All right, then bring him here and let's see.
0: See? Oh, well, I can hardly do that for a little while yet.
3: Oh, you're just like all other men. After leading me on, it turns out to be a joke. A cruel,
5: heartless joke. And after I told all my friends...
0: Oh.
3: Well, you haven't heard the last of this, Mr. Gildersleeve. There are courts and laws to protect innocent girls from men like you. Goodbye.
0: Oh,

0: I'm telling you, Judge. Leroy got it straight from the little bank's boy. His ad has called in some lawyer named Taylor.
1: Oh, he's a tough man, this Taylor. He'll take you straight to the cleaners.
0: Yeah, that's what I'm afraid of. They've been going over those letters and poems that I sent Henrietta.
1: Uh-oh, that's bad.
0: Yes. If they ever read those poems in court, I'll never be able to hold up my head again in Summerfield.
1: That serves you right for trying to marry me off. Gildersleeve, you're a pretty stupid Cupid.
0: If... But I meant everything for the best, Judge. Oh, please, can't you help me?
1: Why, yes, Gildersleeve, I'll be glad to help you. If you publish those poems, put me down for a copy.
0: I'll see here, Hooker. That's the wrong attitude after I played John Alden to your Pocahontas.
1: Gildersleeve, I'm going to get out of here before I get involved in this scandalous case. Goodbye. I'll be seeing you in the funny paper, Gildy.
0: The old goat. There's gratitude for you. The next time I take pity on him, I hope somebody gives me a good swift kick in the telephone. Hello? If... Who? Mr. Taylor. Tomorrow, Mr. Taylor? At what time, Mr. Taylor? Goodbye, Mr. Taylor. Oh, now my goose is fricasseed. Bertie! Leroy!
2: What is it, Uncle? Did you call Mr. Gildersleeve?
0: Yes, more bad news. Henrietta Banks is sending her lawyer over to see me tomorrow afternoon. She's going to sue me for damages if I don't marry her.
3: Oh, gee, if you could only show her that you'd make a terrible husband.
0: Nonsense, Leroy. I'd make a wonderful husband. What am I saying? I'd be awful.
4: Yeah, but how are you going to prove it without marrying her?
0: Wait a minute. I just had an idea. Yes, I think it'd work out. If I could only convince that lawyer of hers that I'm not worth marrying...
3: But how?
0: I know. Now listen, you two. When Mr. Taylor, the lawyer, shows up tomorrow, Bertie, you'll meet him at the door, and then you'll say to him...

0: Come right in, mister. You can see Mr. Gilflee, but you got to promise to be quiet while you're in there, on account of he's a mighty sick man.
1: Sick? Must be something new.
0: Oh, no, he gets this way off and on. Now, here we is, and remember, no getting him excited and no yelling at him.
1: Oh, of course not.
0: I brought you a visitor, the gentleman you was expecting.
2: Oh, yes. How do you do, sir? You won't mind if my nephew just goes on feeding me my chicken broth, will you?
1: No, not at all. Maybe I'd better come some other day when you'll be feeling better.
2: Hmm? Oh, sometimes I wonder if I'll ever feel better.
3: No, don't say that, Unc. You still have a fighting chance.
2: Yes, thank you, my boy. You're such a comfort. Eat more chicken broth, please.
3: Okay, Unc. Careful, it's hot.
2: Yes, I'll be careful. Oh!
4: Hey, that is hot, Leroy.
3: Careful, Unc.
4: Hey, careful?
2: Oh, yes. Oh, the pain. No more soup, Leroy.
1: Well, what seems to be your trouble, Mr. Gildersleeve?
2: Why, I could tell you about my troubles all afternoon, but why bore you with an organ recital?
0: Yes, sir? That man is in no shape to get married, and any lady who gets hitched up with him better be ready to dye her wedding veil black.
3: No, Bertie, never say die. Uncle Mort still has a 50-50 chance.
4: Is that so? Do you want to bet? Oh.
3: Do you want to finish dictating your will, Uncle?
1: Excuse me for interrupting, Mr. Gildersleeve, but what's wrong with you?
2: My heart.
1: Oh, high blood pressure?
2: Alternating with low blood pressure. Yeah.
1: Rather unusual.
2: Yes.
1: Anything else?
3: Yes, anything else. Uncle's been given up by 10 doctors, 6 hospitals, and a chiropractor.
2: So you can see, I'm really in no condition to take on new obligations.
1: Well, I should think not.
2: Yes.
1: I don't see any reason for me to waste any time examining you. I'll just go back and report.
2: Yes. Oh, excuse me. Hand me the telephone, Leroy. Thanks. Hello?
5: Hello, Gildersleeve. This is Judge Hooker. Say, heard the good news yet? It's all over the courthouse. Congratulations, you lucky stiff.
2: I don't think I understand.
5: Why, you know what's happened? Henrietta Banks has gone and eloped with her lawyer, George Taylor.
4: What?
5: Yeah, well, so long.
4: Well, wow, this is wonderful. All my troubles are over. Now she can't sue me. Henrietta married her lawyer, folks. Say, if she... Then who are you, mister?
1: Me? Oh, I thought you knew. I'm the doctor from the insurance company.
4: What?
1: Oh, yeah. I'm sorry you couldn't make the grade, Mr. Gildersleeve. Goodbye.
4: Oh!

Great Gildersleeve will be with us again in a few minutes. But right now, I want to answer some questions. Several people have asked me lately questions like, what's parquet margarine made of? Is it good for you? How can it taste so deliciously good? Well, I'm glad to answer those questions, because it will explain why parquet margarine is so different and better than old-time margarines. Why it's a downright delicious food that's nourishing and wholesome, too. You see, parquet is a modern vegetable margarine made by Kraft. And the pure, refined American vegetable oils that go into parquet help make it the highly nutritious energy food that it is. And to its wholesome goodness, Kraft adds important vitamin A to parquet margarine. 9,000 units to every pound. 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Yes, if you think all margarines are alike, just taste parquet. 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Yes, try a pound or two of economical parquet margarine tomorrow. Just ask for parquet, P-A-R-K-A-Y, the delicious modern margarine made by Kraft, the makers of famous Miracle Whip salad dressing.

0: Now that you've been turned down, what are you going to do about insurance?
1: Leroy, I'm going to spend that money for some victory insurance.
0: What do you mean?
1: I'm going to invest in defense bonds that'll pay off in 10 years. Just like an endowment policy.
0: Well, and meanwhile, your dollars will be fighting for you and for Uncle Sam.
1: That's right. It's a wonderful way of combining business and pleasure, isn't it? Good night, folks.

0: Original music heard on this program was composed and conducted by William Randolph. This is Jim Bannon speaking for the Kraft Cheese Company and inviting you to be with us again next week at the same time for the further adventures of the Great Gildersleeve. 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
2: I'm the Comic Weekly Man, the jolly Comic Weekly Man, and I'm here to read the funnies to you happy boys and honeys. 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Right out of the pages of Puck the Comic Weekly, straight into your living room, your friend, the Comic Weekly Man, the jolly Comic Weekly Man. Hello, hello, hello.
3: Hello, hello, hello.
2: Well, little Miss Honey, how are you today?
3: I'm just fine, and I've got a riddle.
2: I'm just fine, too, so tell me the riddle.
3: Six girls walked to school under one umbrella, and none of them got wet.
2: Well, the
3: Why?
2: Girls were small, and the umbrella was big.
3: No.
2: The rain came straight down on the umbrella, and the umbrella was right over their heads.
3: No.
2: Hmm. All right, I give up. Why?
3: It wasn't raining.
2: Oh, that was a trick riddle. Now I've got one for you.
3: What?
2: What runs around all day and lays down at night with his tongue hanging out?
3: A cocker spaniel?
2: No.
3: Some other kind of a dog?
2: Nope.
3: All right, then. What is it?
2: Your shoe.
3: Oh, that's funny. The tongue of the shoe hangs out all night.
2: Yeah, that's
3: very cute. Now will you please read me the funny?
2: Puck the Comic Weekly?
3: Yes.
2: Very well, I'll read that in just a moment. But before I do, let's listen to this nice man. Now here we go with Puck the Comic Weekly, and on the bottom of the first page, Hopalong Cassidy.
3: Magic words for the music, please.
2: Very well, my lady. Six guns blazing as he thunders along. Give us music for Hopalong. Hoppy, trying to find out who has been selling guns to the Indians, has followed a trail which leads him to a river town called Pike's Landing. After considerable trouble with the folks in town, Hoppy, California, and Lucky are talking to the marshal of the territory, a man whose job is much like a sheriff. First picture, the marshal is saying to Hoppy,
4: "Well, you can't blame Meeker for demanding your arrest at the riverboat freight office. Ever since smugglers have been supplying guns to the Indians in this area, there's been bad feeling towards strangers."
2: Hoppy replies, "Yes, and it's apt to get worse if the cargo listing I saw on that freight office means anything, Marshal. The last steamer brought in a shipment of baled hay to go to the Timber Ridge logging camp. In California, adds last picture top row.
4: Here, and that's where we'll find the smugglers' rifles."
2: The marshal, reaching for his rifle, says,
4: "And we better find them before those redskins do. Get to your horses."
2: Miles from their starting point, last picture middle row, they arrive at a river. The marshal waves his companions to a halt. First picture bottom row, the marshal points at a hill across the river.
4: "Well, the logging camp overlooks this creek from atop that ridge."
2: Hoppy says, "Well, we better follow the creek. It'll hide our approach." Meanwhile, in the logging camp above, a crew of men are busy hiding the shipment of rifles in hollow logs. When the rifles have been put in the hollow of the log, the tree bark is put back on top, covering it so the log looks quite natural. The man directing the activities walks along, saying,
4: "We can use some of that Indian gold, men. Now get those rifles stowed and on their way to Iron Claw's camp before somebody shows up here."
2: And then the logs are put in a chute and they slay down to the river below. Last picture, the marshal, Hoppy, and his pals in a grove of trees stand watching. The marshal looks at the logs floating down the river and says,
4: Just a mess of timber. I don't see anything to get head up about."
3: Well, what happens? They float the logs down the river and the Indians take the guns out of the logs later on?
2: Yes, I think that's the idea.
3: I think it's terrible if those men are giving the Indians guns so they can use them against the white men.
2: So do I. Well, we'll find out whether Hoppy can stop this next week. Now?
3: Oh, let's turn over the page and see who's there. Oh, look, there's Blondie.
5: Yes, and I know you're anxious to read that, so we won't waste a second. Here we go with Dagwood and Blondie. Ram-a-foo, ram-a-fum, zim-zam-zombie. Conjure me music for Dagwood and Blondie. Dagwood is relaxing with the paper when Blondie rushes in.
3: Dagwood, Alexander phoned that he's bringing his girlfriend Julia over to meet us.
5: Dagwood exclaims, well, why get so excited about that?
3: Look at the house. Look how you look. Come on.
5: She jerks the paper away from him, yanks him out of the chair, and shoves the vacuum cleaner into his hand. As Dagwood dashes around the room, last picture top row, she yells,
3: we've got to make a good impression. Julia may become our daughter-in-law.
5: First picture, second row, as she polishes the table, she says,
3: we mustn't let her think we're not good housekeepers. Hurry, hurry.
5: Second picture, second row, she orders,
3: I want all the furniture in this room rearranged.
5: Last picture, second row, she shoves Dagwood into the bathroom.
3: Now hurry and shave and clean up while I change my dress. Look your best.
5: Dagwood answers, but I wasn't going to shave until tomorrow. Little later, with a clean shirt and a fresh tie on, Dagwood settles down on a chair to relax. Blondie dashes down the stairs, first picture, third row.
3: Quick, put your coat on. They're coming up the front walk.
5: At that moment outside the door, Alexander is saying,
6: well, come on, Julia.
7: I don't wanna.
6: Oh, come on, Julia.
7: No, I don't wanna.
6: Oh, come on. You like my father and mother. They're real nice.
7: No, I don't wanna. Now let go of me, Alexander.
6: Oh, come on, Julia. Don't be so bashful.
5: First picture bottom row, the door opens. And Alexander walks into the house. Alone. Dagwood stares at him in surprise. Alexander says,
6: hey, what's the matter, Pop? You look weird.
5: Well, where's the young lady you were going to bring home to meet us?
6: Oh, she got mad and went home.
5: Dagwood goes, and then grabs Alexander by the neck, pulls him over his lap, and starts to spank him last picture. Blondie looks at Dagwood in horror and says,
3: Dagwood, he's too old to spank.
5: Dagwood shouts, I'll spank him when he's 40 years old, if he pulls a stunt like that again.
3: Dagwood for being angry, but I really wish he wouldn't spank Alexander because it wasn't Alexander's fault.
5: No, it really wasn't. It was that silly, bashful girl.
3: Yes, I think girls are silly when they're bashful.
5: Yes, and I know a couple who are silly without being bashful.
3: Well, that does happen sometimes.
5: Yes, sometimes. Now?
3: Oh, look across the page. There's Prince Valiant.
5: Oh, yes, there he is.
3: And you remember what happened before? Boltar, a wild pirate of the sea, had captured a ship and plundered it, and that was against the new rules.
5: Yes, you see, King Agwar had signed a treaty with Sir Gawain, agreeing that no more ships would be plundered in the waters between their two islands.
3: But Boltar did it anyway, and so to punish him, they locked him up. But then a very strange thing happened. In the middle of the night, Tillicum, who's one of the maids to Princess Alida, helped Boltar to escape.
5: Yes, she helped him get out of his cell and led him to a boat, and he finally made his way to the open sea.
3: But there was something in the bottom of the boat, and I wonder what that is.
5: Well, here we go to find out now with Prince Valiant and the Days of King Arthur. Hecate, Breckett, Grey Malkin, and Quince. Music romantic for a fair, fair prince. Boltar had been placed under heavy guard to await his punishment for plundering the ship of Sir Duluc. In the morning, the guards discover that he's gone. Search parties comb the riverbank for his body. And then it's discovered that a boat is missing. Last picture, top row, mounted men are sent on the long road to the mouth of the river where Boltar's ship lay. It's hard to believe that Boltar could have piloted his little boat through the wild waters and cataracts of the river. But by a miracle of skill, Boltar has survived the perils of the tumbling river. And even before he rounds the last bend, first picture, next row, his men can hear the roar of his voice calling them to their posts. They all jump to their stations as Boltar pulls the little boat up beside his ship. As he picks up the bundle from the bottom of his boat and climbs aboard, last picture, second row, over the rail they tumble with their weapons, water skins, and such provisions as they can snatch up. Shields are hung over the rail, the long oars are shipped, and men are standing by to raise the anchor. And Then, first picture bottom row, Boltar lays the bundle carefully on the deck, unties it, and when the wrapping is off, we see Tillicum, the Indian woman who had helped him escape. Boltar stands up. Tillicum arises quietly, rubbing the circulation back into her numbed arms, her dark eyes fixed on his, holding them. She moves slowly toward him. Boltar says to himself,
8: "Well, at last. Now that I've shown her who is master, she's going to surrender. She's mine."
5: Her hands go out toward him slowly. And then, like a flash, last picture, she plucks the knife from his girdle and aims a blow at his throat.
3: Oh, she's mad because he tied her up and kidnapped her.
5: Yes, I can't understand why.
3: Neither can I, because you remember last week she looked at him with the look of love when he was going to leave.
5: Yes, I just think she's mad because he kidnapped her. Maybe she thinks she should be loyal to Alita.
3: Oh, I'll bet you that's what it is. She is mad because Voltar won't let her be loyal.
5: Well, we'll find out about this next week. This is a very strange woman.
3: Yes, this is a very strange woman.
5: Well, now, let's turn over the page and see who's next.
3: Oh, look, across the page there's Flash Gordon.
5: Yes, let's read that right now.
3: And this I'm so anxious to see because you remember Flash was on the planet Mars where the Queen Menta had tried to make him a slave prisoner.
5: Yes, but Flash succeeded in escaping and had captured the Queen and taken her along with him.
3: And then the sand car that they'd been in got buried in a big pile of sand blown over them by a sand blizzard. And I thought sure they would die because they can't get out of it.
5: But Flash turned on the exhaust of the sand car and aimed it at the wall of sand and started the motor. The hot flame that came out of the exhaust burned a hole through, and they saw daylight ahead of them.
3: Now please read, and let's see what they found when they escaped.
5: Very well, here we go with Flash Gordon. Rig-a-dig-a-doon-doon, Saskamatash. Let's have music for Heroic Flash. Escaping from their Martian captors in a sand car with Queen Menta as a hostage, Flash and his party are caught in an ice blizzard which buries them under a frozen sand dune. As a last desperate measure, Flash turns the car's rocket exhaust upward and manages to blast a tunnel to freedom. And last picture top row, as they make their way toward the spaceport where Flash's rocket is guarded, Flash warns the Martian Queen not to send a thought message to her slaves for help, promising to free her if she makes no hostile move. And he adds grimly, "But take heed, Menta. Try to thwart our escape, and we'll carry you to Earth as our prisoner." After a long, tiresome walk through the desert sands of Mars, first picture bottom row, they reach the spaceport. Boldly, Flash approaches his ship. Menta follows docilely. But suddenly, two guards appear. One of them whips out a ray gun. With a lightning motion, Flash draws his own gun and blasts the pistol from the guard's hand before the startled Martian knows what happened to him. Flash commands, "All right, stand back. One false move and your queen's life is forfeit." The guards stop helplessly. Quickly, Flash orders his party into the rocket ship. Flash presses the starting button. But the jets won't fire. Last picture, Menta tells him that she had, by telegraphing her thoughts to her men, ordered them to remove the atom fuel. And she tells him to hand over his guns quietly, and she might lessen his punishment for kidnapping the Queen of Mars.
3: Oh, isn't that terrible? Just when I thought they were going to get away, this had to happen.
5: Yes, after all of Flash's plans, the Queen has outsmarted him.
3: Well, Flash still has the gun, and he's still inside the ship where the others can't get at him. Maybe he can make the Queen obey his orders.
5: Well, that's something we'll find out next week. Now?
3: Now, could we please read Roy Rogers? I'm anxious to know whether Roy's going to capture that man Norton who'd stepped into the cabin with his gun in his hand.
5: Well, let's go over the page past Buzz Sawyer. Go across to the next page, turn over page 7, and there at the bottom of page 8 is Roy Rogers.
3: Oh, goody.
5: And I'll read that in just a moment, but first here's that nice man again with something interesting to say. Now here we go again with Puck the Comic Weekly, and at the bottom of page 8, Roy Rogers, King of the Cowboys.
3: Magic words for the music, please.
5: Very well, my lady. Hi-yip-hi-yo, now here we go with Roy and Trigger. Hi-yip-hi-yo. Carp Mallory has joined forces with Roy and his friends after Norton, leader of the crooks, had tried to kill him. Norton steps into the smoking cabin, gun in hand. He sees Mallory lying on the floor, draws the trigger back to shoot Mallory again to make sure he's dead. Roy, hiding behind the door, leaps at him and knocks the gun out of his hand. Norton exclaims,
4: Roy Rogers, I thought the explosion in the mine finished you and your pals.
5: Mallory gets up from the floor saying, third picture,
8: yeah, let me fix the double-crossing polecat for dry gulching me. Me, his own sidekick.
5: Seeing it's a trap, Norton gives Roy a shove. As Roy stumbles over Mallory, Norton runs for the door, last picture top row. Lot Kramer outside the cab, first picture bottom row, exclaims,
4: hey, look, Sprat, it's Norton. I'm paying him off for grabbing my land and framing me for them murders.
5: Splat knocks the gun down, saying,
4: nope, Roy says he wants him alive. Besides, he won't get far. I loosened the cinch on his saddle.
5: Suddenly, the saddle slips sideways, and Norton falls to the ground. Roy, who has come out of the cabin, runs for him, leaps at him, and knocks him over. Norton whines, third picture bottom row,
4: hey, don't kill me, Rogers.
5: Roy answers, don't worry. You got a lot of explaining to do first, Norton.
9: To a judge.
5: Sometime later, Jack Spratt, who is a deputy sheriff, has locked up Mallory and Norton and is once again at his favorite business of eating, last picture. Roy is once again mounted on trigger, preparing to hit the trail. Blot Kramer says to him,
4: well, I got my property back, and they cleared me of all them phony rustling and killing charges that Norton tried to pin on me. Thanks, Rogers.
5: At that moment, a voice is heard saying,
10: I tell you, trouble follows me like a hound dog.
5: Roy looks around saying, well, I'd know that voice anywhere.
3: Oh, I'll bet you that means that that voice will start Roy on another adventure. It always turns out that way.
5: I have a hunch that you've got a good hunch yourself.
3: Yes, I have a hunch. I got a good hunch, too. I certainly am glad that Roy didn't get shot or hurt or anything, and he captured that Norton because he was a mean one.
5: Yes, you bet he was. Now, next week, we look forward to a new adventure with Roy Rogers. Now?
3: Now, couldn't we please read Alice in Wonderland next? I just love Alice.
5: Well, let's find out. Go over the page, past page 9. Go past Perry Mason and the Lone Ranger on page 10. And there, on page 11, is Alice in Wonderland.
3: Oh, yes. And you remember last week, Alice had gone into a beautiful, beautiful garden, and she found three cards painting the white rose bushes red.
5: Yes, and then the queen came parading through the garden with her army of cards behind her. And when she saw the white roses paint red, she yelled,
3: who painted my roses red?
5: Yes, and she was furious.
3: And now, let's see what she does next.
5: Very well, here we go with Alice in Wonderland. Say the magic words with me.
3: And now for a story that gets curiouser and curiouser.
5: Alice in Wonderland. So music, sir. Music, sir. When the queen discovers it was the three cards who painted the white roses red, she thunders, off with their heads! And the three hapless card gardeners are hauled away. As they're taken away to be punished, Alice tries to tell the queen that they were only trying to be nice. The queen thunders,
11: quiet! Do you play croquet?
5: Alice tells her that she does. Whereupon, third picture, the little king shouts,
12: croquet game! King's orders!
5: The little white rabbit brings the croquet mallets. And when they're drawn out of the bag, they turn out to be flamingos, a long, skinny bird with a hooked neck. The queen holds hers by the feet as hedgehogs roll themselves up to be balls. And other cards bend themselves over to be wickets. And then last picture top row, the curious croquet game gets underway as the queen prepares to hit the first hedgehog through the first wicket. She shouts,
11: silence!
5: Carefully, she lifts her flamingo over her head. Then first picture bottom row, unseen by all except Alice, the Cheshire Cat appears. And as the queen swings back, He hooks the flamingo's beak under her skirt, and he says,
12: this'll be loads of fun.
5: Alice gasps. The queen completes her mighty swing and yanks herself into an inglorious heap.
11: Woo!
5: She hits the ground with a thundering crash. She leaps to her feet, and thinking Alice is to blame for this, she shouts,
11: your head will roll for this!
5: The little king answers,
12: yeah, but my dear, couldn't we have a trial first? Just a little trial?
5: Last picture, as guards march Alice off to the courtroom in the castle, the queen roars,
11: "Very well, then. Let the trial begin."
3: Oh, that's terrible. Alice being blamed for that trick the Cheshire Cat played.
5: Yes.
3: And just think, the queen wanted to snatch her head for that.
5: Yes.
3: I wonder if they'll free her at the trial.
5: Well, that's something we'll find out next week. And I'm sure it'll be a very strange trial.
3: Oh, I'm sure, too.
5: Now?
3: Oh, now it's time to read Dick's adventures, isn't it?
5: I think you're right. And you'll find that Dick is on the very last page. So let's turn over.
3: All right. Yes, here he is. And you remember that last week, Dick was dreaming that he was at a fur trading post in the early days of America.
5: Yes, and he met two famous men, Captain Lewis and Captain Clark.
3: You said new adventures would begin, so quick read. Let's find out about that now.
5: Very well. Here we go with Dick's adventures. Say the magic words with me.
3: Riggedy-pack-a-zack-a-zick.
5: That's the music for Adventurous Dick. Dick polishes his gun for his picture as he says to himself, "Boy, am I in luck. Gosh, here I am going on one of the world's most famous exploring expeditions back when Thomas Jefferson was president, right after we got the Louisiana Territory." And then he goes to join Captains Lewis and Clark, who he sees approaching. They're talking to a couple of upstream trappers and Indians, last picture, top row, who are telling them that the spring floods have swept the Missouri River clear of ice, which means that boats can travel in the river. At this news, at the encampment just outside the frontier village of St. Louis, activity mounts to fever pitch, for this means the expedition can begin. Leaders of the expedition are two able young Army captains, Meriwether Lewis and William Clark, both born in Virginia, and old friends and comrades in arms. Dick studies them, first picture, next row, as he watches them going over their maps. Clark, Dick guesses, is genial, bluff, and practical. Lewis seems moody, jumpy, quick, a scientist as well as a soldier. Until recently, Lewis was presidential private secretary to Jefferson. Last picture, second row, provisions are taken aboard the boats that are to go down the broad river. The men, numbering 40-odd, are hunters, scouts, soldiers, and skilled workmen. The goal of the expedition is to cross the vast unmapped territory lying west of the Mississippi in north of Mexico, over the Rocky Mountains to the Pacific. The first leg of the 4,000-mile exploration will follow the Missouri up to its source. First picture, bottom row, on the eve of departure, Dick is given a message to deliver to a famous address. Last picture, Dick mounted on his horse, waits at the river. And at the crack of dawn, from a high bluff overlooking the junction of the mighty Mississippi with the sullen mud, the mud-stained Missouri, Dick sees that the barge has started, and he races on to rejoin the expedition later.
3: Expedition started, isn't it?
5: Yes, now the adventure begins. Travel through Indian country, across mountains and rivers, and building new forts. Oh, lots of exciting things.
3: What do you suppose that message is about that Dick has to deliver? And why can't he go along with them now?
5: That's something we'll find out about next week.
3: Oh, I just love these stories about Dick in the early days of America.
5: So do I. And now look, underneath Dick's adventures, here's Rusty Riley.
3: Oh, yes, and I'm anxious to read that because you remember last week, Mr. Miles and Tex were expecting a girl named Vivian to come to their farm. And instead, it turned out to be a boy.
5: Yes, only he didn't come to the farm. He came speeding down the highway in a little roadster 90 miles an hour. And the state cop arrested him and took him to jail.
3: Yes, and Mr. Miles went to the jail to try to get him out. Let's see what happens next.
5: All right, here we go with Rusty Riley. Gallop and run till the road is dusty. Give us music for his horse and Rusty. Mr. Miles walks from the sergeant over to Vivian, who says,
13: "Well, what gives? You square the rap of that hick cop?"
5: Mr. Miles replies,
4: No, my boy. I merely had you released in my custody with my promise to have you in court when your case comes up.
5: He introduces Vivian to Tex.
4: This is my superintendent, Tex Purdy. He'll take you out to Milestone, Vivian. I have some business in town. I'll talk to you later.
5: Vivian follows Tex out of the police station, third picture, and he says,
13: Good night. Pop says old man Miles is a big shot. Shucks, he can't even fix a traffic ticket.
5: Tex replies,
14: Son, a real big shot don't throw his weight around. He don't break the law, and he don't hold with winking at them that does.
5: First picture bottom row, Tex and Vivian enter the living room of the Miles farmhouse. Tex introduces Vivian to Patty and Rusty, who exclaims,
13: Hey, jeepers, he's a boy.
5: Vivian answers,
13: Yeah, sure, I'm a boy. No cracks about my name either.
5: As Rusty leads him to his room, Rusty says,
13: Oh, gee whiz, I wasn't going to kid you about your name. Well, it's just that we were expecting a girl. Okay, Rusty. I didn't mean to blow my top. It's only that most people don't know that Vivian's is a boy's name as well as a girl's, at least not here in America.
5: They go into the bedroom. Vivian tosses a suitcase to the floor. Rusty sits on the bed, and he questions,
13: Well, aren't you an American?
5: Vivian replies,
13: Sure I am, because Mr. Smith adopted me. You see, my real dad, well, his name was Vivian, too. He was English. He died in the war.
5: Meanwhile, about 50 miles west, in a hotel, a strange-looking Englishman with a walrus mustache is talking to his friend, a slinky-looking individual. Sir Percival says,
8: My dear Nobby, our casual meeting with that kid with the hot rod is going to get us in as guests at Milestone Farm.
5: Nobby answers,
15: And I suppose you'll be Sir Percival, and I'll be your valet as usual.
5: Last picture, Sir Percival goes on.
8: Yes, Nobby. Our usual professional identities. We'll hop a freight to Lexington, and then invest our sadly depleted capital in a rented car.
3: Too bad that Vivian's father died in the war.
14: Yes, it is.
3: Maybe that's why Vivian isn't as nice a boy as he ought to be, because he hasn't had a father, and maybe he was adopted too late by Mr. Smith to make a good boy out of him.
14: Yes, that could be.
3: I wonder what Sir Percival and that man Nobby are up to.
5: Well, they're trying to find a way to get into the Milestone Farm, and my guess is that people who try to get into a place the way they're trying haven't got very good intentions.
3: And my guess is they haven't very good intentions either.
5: Well, we'll find out more about that next week. Now, that's all the time I have for now. But before I go, here's that fellow with some more interesting information. Well, honey and all you boys and girls, I gotta go now.
3: All right, Mr. Comic Weekly Man, but I'll be waiting for you next week.
5: Okay, that's a date, and a date with all you boys and girls. Be sure to meet me with our little friend, Miss Honey, next week when I read Puck the Comic Weekly. For I'm the Comic Weekly Man, the jolly Comic Weekly Man. I'll be back to read the funnies to you happy boys and honeys. Don't forget, boys and girls, see you all next week. Your friend...

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1: I hope you're not hungry, dear Henry, dear Henry. 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
7: Once upon a time there was an engineer.
8: Choo-choo Charlie was his name, we hear.
7: He had an engine and he sure had fun. 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
9: Charlie says, love my good and plenty. 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
1: I hope you're not hungry, dear Henry, dear Henry. 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
2: Well, that's a nice thing, isn't it? 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
1: Henry, I've got me secret supply.
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10: 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Presented, transcribed as a public service by the Equitable Life Assurance Society of the United States and the Equitable Society's representative in your community. Later in the program, we will bring you an important message from J. Edgar Hoover on our nation's internal security. A shrewd psychologist who has had contacts with numerous leaders of American business once remarked,
11: success and self-confidence go hand in hand. Men who have a strong conviction that they're going to succeed are the ones who rise to the top in every field.
10: For people of this type, people who have this feeling of certainty about themselves, the Equitable Life Assurance Society has created its famous life insurance plan for men and women on the way up. Do those words describe you? Then you'll be interested in about 14 minutes when I give full details of the Equitable Plan for men and women on the way up. Tonight, the subject of our FBI file, Flight to Avoid Prosecution. It's titled, The Big Fix.
12: Recent investigations give very definite indication that organized crime in the United States today is conducted with great efficiency. Like any business, its purpose is to keep income large and expenses small. One expense which cannot be cut by organized crime is the money it pays for political protection. The plain truth is that it cannot operate successfully anywhere without protection. And both the corrupt politicians and the hoodlums know that. Tonight's case from the files of the Federal Bureau of Investigation was chosen because it illustrates the direct tie-up between the two factions. This case presents a situation prevalent in many communities, maybe in yours. Tonight's file opens on the main street of one of America's tropical island possessions. It is late afternoon, and at a sidewalk cafe, a heavy set man in a white linen suit sits alone at a corner table, scowling at his tall drink of local rum.
13: Marty, hey, Hey, Artie.
14: Hi.
13: Gee, kid, I've been looking all over town for you. I got something red hot, Artie. We can make a bundle. Hey, Carrizo. Carrizo, come here.
15: Okay.
14: What have you got now?
13: Terrific proposition. And Carrizo, this is Mr. Sherman.
16: Greetings, Mr. Sherman.
14: Rip, get this bum out of here.
13: Hey, will you listen to the proposition? You see that bird he's got on his arm? Well, Carrizo's got him fighting tonight at the pit. Tell him about it, Carrizo.
16: He fight cheaper from other island.
13: Yeah, and wait till you hear. We can win a bet. You see, these guys go pretty good when they like a bird. And off the form, Carrizo's ought to be 1-5.
14: I wouldn't bet on him if he was fighting a worm.
13: Yeah, but that's the idea. He's going to be big chalk. And I got Carrizo to fix it so he takes a dive.
16: See. I feed him just before the fight. That make him slow. Other bird win, easy.
13: How about that? We can go bet ourselves a chunk.
14: Rip, tell him to blow.
13: Oh, now, wait a minute. You think it's easy to dig up a bird? It'll go into the tank? I had to work on this guy.
14: Get out of here. Go on, blow.
16: Si, senor, si. Never again I make bargains with crazy people.
14: Rip, what are you trying to do to me?
13: Just nothing. Take it easy, Artie. Forget about the bird. I got a thing for Sunday, a sure bet. We can get the guy with the favorite in the sailboat race to snag his boat.
14: Rip, I'm sick of fixing things. I'm also sick of eating banana bread, banana pie, banana stew. In fact, I'm sick of this whole island. I'm going back to the States.
13: Artie, let's not start that again. We made a deal with Borden and Fisher.
14: Look, if they can't fix one witness in a year, they'll never fix him.
13: Where are you going?
14: Send Connie a cable.
13: Well, what's the rush?
14: Boat came in this morning. Leaves here Sunday. When it sails, we're going to be on it.
12: A few days later, in an eastern city in the United States, warm spring sunshine beats down on an old frame house that is surrounded by a coal yard. Inside the ground floor office, two gray-haired men sit near the window.
17: Miles? Hmm? It says here we're to be investigating.
18: Again?
17: Yeah. The mayor said today he proposes to go into the deal Miles Borden and Horace Fisher have to sell the city schools their coal. It will be recalled that Borden and Fisher's political machine was wrecked by the mayor's recent election.
18: Really say that?
17: Right here in Joe Kinney's column.
18: Horace, I thought you knew better.
17: Hmm?
18: Last time he was right, they give him a week off to get over it. Why, that man's got as much chance learning but reading them columns as a racing dog has trying to catch the rabbit. No charge, Mandarin. Well, morning, Connie.
19: Hi.
17: Yeah, good to see you, my dear.
19: I just got your message.
17: Well, now, you're real prompt.
19: What do you want?
18: Well, me and Horace got to playing a game. You know, trying to guess who you'd get a cable from. And we figured it had to be from Artie.
19: How'd you know I got one?
18: Connie, the birds didn't hear that we lost the election. You know, they still sit on them telephone wires and they come right to me or Horace with the messages.
19: Okay. I got one and it was from Artie.
18: He's aching to come home, maybe.
19: Uh-huh.
18: Well, there'll be trouble brewing the minute him and Rip get back.
19: Why? They've been gone over a year.
18: Yes, I know, but going away for a year don't mean that they forgive you for murder.
17: Not with the new mayor.
18: If there's two people that the mayor'd like to see, it's Artie and Rip. And he'd like to see us sharing the same cell with them.
19: What's all this got to do with me?
18: I don't guess it'd be too good for you to have Artie back.
19: Why not?
18: You remember them birds on the wires? You and Pete Simon started being loyal to Artie the minute he left. You were so loyal that you were together all the time.
17: Artie won't like that, Connie.
19: That's over now. Artie will never find out.
18: You know, it's strange who them birds will talk to. That's why we got to stop cutting bait. We're all in it, and we got to work together.
19: Wait a minute. I still like Artie, and I'm not crossing him. Now, what's on your mind?

0: Crossing him. Now, what's on your mind?
1: All we want you to do is to send the boy a cable.
0: What's it supposed to say?
2: We got it all wrote down for you. Yeah. All you got to do is go to the cable office and give it to him. It's easier than voting a straight ticket.
3: Meanwhile, at police headquarters in the same city, FBI Special Agent Taylor approaches the desk of Detective Harry Parker.
4: Hello, Harry.
5: Oh, hi, Jim. All those papers for me?
4: No, I've just got several more cases assigned to me.
5: Oh.
4: The agent who's been handling them up to now was transferred last week.
5: Well, can I help?
4: Yeah, you might on one. I noticed from the previous reports you worked on this case here.
5: Oh, the Artie Sherman Rip Randall killing.
4: Yeah.
5: I'll say I worked on it.
4: Well, according to the first report, Harry, our jurisdiction came when they crossed the state line to avoid prosecution.
5: That's right. We had definite proof they were in New York after the murder.
4: What were the actual details of the murder, Harry?
5: You came here after they left, didn't you?
4: Yeah, about 3 months after.
5: Mm-hmm. Artie Sherman controlled the slot machines in this county up to the last election.
4: Uh-huh.
5: Miles Borden and Horace Fisher were protecting him here in town and had all of us at headquarters well handcuffed. Then when the reform crowd was elected, we cleaned out every slot in the city.
4: Well, Sherman still had them in the rest of the county, though, as I understand.
5: Still had and still has. Well, anyway, about 15 months ago, right after election, the grand jury started to investigate Sherman's political protection. They had one very good witness who was willing to talk. The night before he was to testify, Sherman and Randall shot and killed him.
4: Have you definite proof of this?
5: We've got an eyewitness. A man named Martin Cross saw Sherman and Randall fire the shots. He made positive identification.
4: This last report here, 45 days ago, says there's been no word of them since they left.
5: Uh-huh. You can copy that same sentence.
4: Well, I'm on the case now, so I'd appreciate you calling if you do get any.
5: Sure, Jim. Oh, have you got some time for some coffee before you go?
4: No, thanks. I have 3 other cases I want to work on right away, and I have some appointments. So call me, Harry.

0: I've been looking all over the boat for you. We got action.
1: Yeah.
0: Hey, you know that guy you played shuffleboard with this morning? Well, play him again tomorrow. But make him shoot the dark ones.
1: Why?
0: Well, I had him shaved so they ain't round. He'll be throwing curves.
1: You are a genius.
0: Yeah. Okay. Well, try this one on for size. I made a connection in the engine room.
1: For what?
0: Well, you know that raffle thing where everybody on the boat guesses how far we're going to go in a day?
1: Yeah, the ship's pool.
0: Yeah, that's it. Well, these guys in the engine room got friendly, and I made them a proposition. And they said they'll see to it that we win the pool.
2: Oh, pardon me, sir.
1: Hmm?
2: This radiogram was just received.
1: Oh, thanks. Here.
2: Thank you, sir.
0: Who's it from?
1: Connie. She says, convinced your friends you had to come back. They feel man may be reached. We'll meet you at pier and explain. Love and kisses.
0: Hey, that's sensational.
1: Yeah.
0: Oh, boy. It'll be great getting home again. It ain't just being patriotic, but, well, there never was a joint like the States for finding things to fix.

0: Say, Harry, that Sherman case we talked about last week?
1: Yes, Jim.
0: There's some new developments.
1: What happened?
0: I got a call this morning with a tip that Artie Sherman and Rip Randall were back.
1: Who called?
0: He wouldn't give his name, but he said they returned on the SS Holiday.
1: Mm-hmm.
0: I went to the pier and checked. Sherman and Randall were passengers, all right.
1: Well, no wonder we never found them around here.
0: The taxi starters don't remember seeing either one, and no luggage in their name is being forwarded anywhere, so the tip doesn't mean too much.
1: Well, at least we know they're back. That's worth something.
0: Yeah. Harry, we'd better alert all hotels.
1: Right.
0: And while we're watching every one of Sherman's and Randall's old hangouts, the sheriff's office will handle the rest of the county.
1: How about Sherman's old girl?
0: Well, I haven't had a chance to see her yet or talk to that witness,
1: Martin Cross?
0: Yeah, mm-hmm. Cross. I think we ought to notify him that Sherman's back in the country. He'll need some protection.
1: Yeah, I guess you're right. We can take care of that.
0: And Sherman's girl lives at the Century Hotel, isn't she?
1: The last I heard, she did. You want me to go see her?
0: Yeah, will you? I'll visit Mr.

0: No charge for entering. Well, howdy, Connie.
1: Oh, I'm as tired as you two look.
0: Those two extra votes come back?
2: Extra votes?
1: You kill him, don't you?
2: Funniest man ever lived.
0: Tell us about the traveling man.
1: Well, I met Artie at the boat this morning. And
0: just Artie?
1: No, him and Rip. We threw the bags into the car, and I started driving up the bay highway. When I turned onto it, they both yelled.
0: Why?
1: They wanted to come into town.
0: But you were supposed to tell them that.
1: Miles, Artie ain't the easiest fella to explain something to. I told him it'd only be a week or so before you got it all straight. But you know him, he wants action.
3: Hard man to please.
1: Well, we finally got to Bay City, and they cooled off a little when they saw the lodge. I think they'll be okay.
3: Artie's lucky to have a smart girl like you.
1: Don't throw your charm at me. Save it for them if you don't get that witness fixed by next week.
0: He'll be fixed.
1: That for sure?
0: Well, if he ain't, come next election, me and Horace will only vote once.
2: How about that, Connie?
1: Very funny. Okay, I'll call and tell him. See you soon.
3: Things going just the way you said, Miles.
0: You got that lighter?
3: In my pocket. Safe as a baby.
0: And a gun?
3: My boy's carrying one in the car.
0: Well, maybe I ought to go with you.
3: Oh, no need for it, Miles. No need. Guess I'm old enough to know how to take care of a witness.

0: We will return shortly to tonight's case from the official files of your FBI. Now, for a moment, let's consider an entirely different type of case. The case of Jimmy Carlton, an ambitious fellow who worked in a factory. Jim and his wife had one big dream, to own their own home. After years of saving, their dream came true. 3 weeks later, Jim walked into the new house and told his wife, Mary, that he had sold it. She was brokenhearted. The fact that Jim had sold it at a nice profit helped heal her heart. So they bought another, and the same thing happened. Say, Jim, how did this thing turn out?
1: Well, I kept buying and selling houses so often that I quit the factory job. Today, I'm a licensed real estate man.
0: Some years ago, Jim's Equitable Society representative spotted him as a fellow who was bound to get ahead. So he told him about the Equitable Plan for men and women on the way up. A plan for people of any age who dream of success and work to make their dreams come true. The Equitable Plan is different from other life insurance plans. It's flexible. 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In other words, it's life insurance that grows as you grow.
1: This year, I got some good commissions, so I figured it was a good time to take advantage of one of the options in my Equitable Plan and get my insurance in step with my new earnings.
0: And there's another big advantage to this Equitable Plan. Until you get ahead in your job, until you make more money, the cost of this plan can be kept exceptionally low. 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
1: 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So my life insurance never got to be a burden.
0: Are you planning to get ahead? Sure you are. So why not do what Jimmy did? Ask your Equitable Society representative about the Equitable Plan for men and women on the way up. 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
0: The Equitable Life Assurance Society of the United States. Now back to the FBI file, The Big Fix.

0: In tonight's case from the files of your FBI, you have met a criminal who controlled the slot machine racket and two political bosses who gave him protection. Only one thing makes it possible for an unholy alliance like this to exist: the apathy and indifference of the citizens. For proof, you need look no further than the voting figures. Of a total of 80 million potential voters in this nation, less than half went to the polls in the last non-presidential election. That's playing directly into the hands of the corrupt politician, for it allows him to control election outcomes with comparatively few votes. The irate citizen who raves and rants against the grafting political machine and then fails to vote on election day is, after all, a fairly ridiculous figure. You, the voter, can help break the power of any political machine and its ability to do business with crime. That is your right, your privilege, and your duty. Tonight's FBI file continues later that night at local police headquarters. Detective Harry Parker is at his desk when the phone rings.
1: Detective Parker.
2: Jim Taylor, Harry. I'm at Mr. Cross's house. While we were talking a few minutes ago, two shots were fired through the window.
1: They hit him?
2: No, I've dug both of them out of the wall, but Cross is pretty shaken up by this thing.
1: It's not surprising.
2: I ran out of the door as quickly as I could, but all I saw was a black sedan pulling around the corner.
1: How many men in it?
2: I couldn't tell. Artie Sherman might have done the shooting, though. I found a cigarette lighter near the window. It has Sherman's initials engraved across the face. It reads, to AMS from CM, May 30th, 1945. That's Sherman's birthday.
1: That CM must be Connie Marshall.
2: Oh, did you get to see her?
1: No, she moved from the Century, and we're trying to get a new address. I've sent out a lookout order on her.
2: Fine. Now, Harry, if you'll send a man over to guard Mr. Cross, I'll take these bullets to our lab, and I'll call you in the morning as soon as I get a report.

0: No charge for entering.
1: A fine couple of phonies you are.
0: Was something wrong?
1: You see the morning papers?
0: Well, that's a good picture of Artie.
2: What'd he do now?
1: Don't play cute with me.
0: Horace, it says here that Artie took a couple of shots at that witness.
2: No.
1: He didn't do it, and you two know he didn't.
0: Why, it says so right here.
1: Look, when I left here last night, I called Artie at the lodge. I talked to him at 8:30. The paper says the thing happened at 8:45.
0: Well, why don't you go to the cops and tell them? It'd clear him for sure.
1: And nail him for sure. They wouldn't like to know where he was when I called him, would they?
0: Guess that's right.
1: If the witness gets knocked off and they nail Artie for it, you too come out clean.
0: Oh, Connie, girl, you're not saying that we'd do a thing like crossing Artie?
1: I certainly am.
2: Miles, I have a suggestion.
0: What's that?
2: This girl's liable to pass her thoughts on to Artie.
1: That's just what I'm going to do.
2: Hold on, dearie.
1: Wait a minute.
2: Miles, we better keep Miss Connie on file in our closet.

0: word on the Marshall girl, Jim?
1: Maybe we'll pick her up with Sherman and Randall. I got another tip.
0: Oh, when?
1: About 10 minutes ago. Sounded like the same voice, too. He said Sherman and Rip Randall are at a lodge on Route 7 just outside of Bay City.
0: You're going up there?
1: No, time is too valuable now, Harry. I just teletyped the state police barracks near Bay City to check on it. The tip said Sherman and Randall had themselves an arsenal and had their minds made up they'd never be taken alive.
0: Lots of hills around Bay City, Jim. If that lodge is on one of them, it'll be tough to approach.
1: Well, I've warned the troopers to be doubly careful. Oh, you had any report from the sheriff's office?
0: No, not yet.
1: Maybe you'd better check with them, Harry. By that time, I'll probably have some word from the state police.

0: Howdy, can I fix your drink?
1: You gotta be all the time fixing something, don't you?
2: That's practice.
3: Sherman and Randall.
0: Howdy.
1: Shut up.
3: Sherman and Randall. Come out with your hands raised. Come out with your hands raised.
1: There's a cop's car down the road.
0: Yeah.
3: Sherman and Randall. Sherman and Randall. We know you're in there. You can't get away.
0: But that guy ain't talking from down the road.
1: No, there's a horn out front and some wires leading into the brush.
0: We've been fingered.
1: Yeah.
0: Connie?
1: No, Borden and Fisher. They sent us here.
3: Come out with your hands raised. Come out with your hands raised.
4: If you want us, come and get us!
1: Tear gas. Yeah. Come on, Rip. Right. Out the back way.
3: Stop, or we'll fire.
4: Keep running, Rip.

0: Harry, that tip about Bay City was right. Randall was seriously wounded, but he's at the Bay City Hospital. Sherman got away.
1: How?
0: By boat. He was winged by one of the police, but we don't know how badly.
1: Anybody questioning Randall?
0: Well, he hasn't regained consciousness. Harry, everything has gone too easy on this case. First, we get a tip Sherman and Randall are coming back, and the tip is good.
1: Uh-huh.
0: Then somebody takes a couple of pot shots at the only witness, and we very conveniently find this lighter with Sherman's initials engraved on it.
1: You think it was planted?
0: Well, I don't know, but it's the first lighter I ever saw without fingerprints. Now, if you were Sherman and you sneaked back here, would you advertise you were back by shooting at Martin Cross?
1: No.
0: All right, then we get tip number two, which sounded like it came from the same person, and it turned out to be good. Harry, somebody's gunning for Sherman besides us.
1: Yeah. Borden and Fish would both be happy if Sherman was out of the way.
0: That's what I'm thinking.
1: There's no point in talking to them, though, not unless we've got some proof.
0: Wait a minute, Harry. Wait a minute. Maybe we've been overlooking something. We might have a lead right here on this desk.

0: My gracious, Horace, I'm full of food.
1: Yeah.
0: Such unappetizing food, too. You know, it's difficult sometimes having to patronize a constituent's eating place.
1: Yes.
0: When should we call Bay City?
1: As soon as we get inside.
0: Well, what about Connie? Should we keep her locked up all night?
1: No point to it. The law has got order.
0: I'll get the lights. Who should we call in Bay City?
1: Oh, the local police.
2: Would you like me to get the number?
1: Huh? How'd you get out of that closet?
3: I let her out.
0: Artie, my boy.
3: Don't give me that con.
0: But it's good to see you.
2: Look, boys, he knows the whole deal.
0: Now, Connie, did you go and tell him that ridiculous story?
3: She didn't have to tell me anything. I already knew you guys framed me.
1: Say, boy, you're bleeding.
3: A cop did that. A cop you sent to get me.
1: Oh, now that's pure fabrication. Why don't I go get you a doctor?
3: Stay where you are.
1: Huh?
3: I got a gun here.
2: What are you waiting for, Artie? Use it on him.
4: Hold it, Sherman. Don't take that gun.
2: Leave him alone.
4: I got it.
2: Got it,
4: Jim?
2: Wait a minute. He needs a doctor.
5: All right, we'll get him to a doctor.
3: I don't want nothing from cops.
5: Come on, Sherman.
0: Now, wait a minute.
3: Come on.
2: Artie.
5: You better come to me.
2: Artie, let me take your arm.
0: I'm okay. I can walk along.
6: Now, are you two Borden and Fisher?
0: Yes. And we certainly owe a debt of gratitude to you, sir.
6: Well, I don't think you'll feel that way very long. I've got warrants here for your arrest.
0: What for?
6: Your phony attempt at shooting Martin Cross, for one thing.
1: What are you talking about?
6: You planted a lighter that had Sherman's initials on it, but I checked jewelry stores and found out that you had it ordered done just 2 days ago.
0: That's a lie.
6: Suppose we discuss that at headquarters.

Artie Sherman was given a life sentence in state court for murder. Borden and Fisher were convicted of conspiracy to violate the federal unlawful flight to avoid prosecution statute, and as accessories, and sentenced to serve 10 years in a federal penitentiary. And now, ladies and gentlemen, here is a vital message on our nation's internal security from J. Edgar Hoover, Director of the Federal Bureau of Investigation. Mr. Hoover's message is, and I quote, "We have a twofold responsibility in preserving the nation's internal security. We must take all necessary measures to defend the country's secrets and vital areas from foreign spies and subversive groups within the country. But we also have the responsibility to preserve the civil liberties of the individual citizen. In a democracy, all effective countermeasures against subversives must be in accordance with a due process of law. There is no room for vigilante action or witch hunts. These lead only to hysteria. We must approach our task calmly and with an appreciation for the rights of the innocent. Otherwise, we may destroy the very thing we seek to preserve."

0: Now a quick review of the Equitable Plan for men and women on the way up. Briefly, this plan is designed for those who intend to get ahead. For men who are sure that some fine day they'll be able to tell their wives,
1: "Hey, Helen, guess what? I've been promoted, and my salary's going up, too."
0: Are you that kind of man? Then don't wait another day. Ask your Equitable Society representative to work out your own personal plan for a man on the way up. Or send a postcard care of this station to the Equitable Life Assurance Society.
2: Next week, we will dramatize another case from the files of the Federal Bureau of Investigation. Its subject, armed robbery. Its title, The Wild Pitch.
0: The incidents used in tonight's Equitable Life Assurance Society's broadcast are adapted from the files of the Federal Bureau of Investigation. However, all names used are fictitious, and any similarity thereof to the names of places or persons, living or dead, is accidental. Tonight, the music was composed and conducted by Frederick Steiner. The author was Jerry D. Lewis. Your narrator was William Woodson, and Special Agent Taylor was played by Stacey Harris. Others in the cast were B. Benaderet, Ross Delmar, Bill Johnstone, Charles Maxwell, Paul Richards, Victor Rodman, and John Sheehan. This Is Your FBI is a Jerry Devine production. This is Larry Keating speaking for the Equitable Life Assurance Society of the United States and the Equitable Society's representative in your community. And inviting you to tune in again next week at the same time when the Equitable Life Assurance Society will bring you another thrilling transcribed story from the files of the Federal Bureau of Investigation. The Wild Pitch on This Is Your FBI. Stay tuned for the adventures of Ozzie and Harriet. There's fun for the whole family when Ozzie and Harriet come your way next. This program came to you from Hollywood.
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4: Quaker Puff Wheat is shot from guns. Quaker Puff Rice is shot from guns. Yes, listen to the roar of the Quaker guns brought to you direct from the Quaker cereal mill, where Quaker Puff Wheat and Quaker Puff Rice are shot from guns to make them crisp and tender as nuts in November. Now, Quaker Puff Wheat and Quaker Puff Rice bring you... Harry and the Pirates! The new and exciting adventure of Terry Lee, the Dragon Lady Strikes Back!
5: Make haste, men! Back to the village we go! Terry Lee and his friends have foiled the Dragon Lady this time, but they shall not escape us again. Since they are no longer in the hills, they must have decided to intercept the young American boy in the village. We shall get them there. And woe to Terry Lee for the trouble he has caused us. Open! Come at once!
6: Ah, luck is playing into our hands. Look below, men. Look there on that narrow road between the hills. It is none other than Terry Lee and his friend Connie. They are trapped and at our mercy. Aim. You should surround them. We are five. They are two. You, Aim, take a position directly behind them. Can't you get over to that north hill, and you, Fang, take the south hill. King and I shall proceed to the road below and head them off. In the meanwhile, hold your fire until I give you the signal.
7: In the gray light of early dawn, totally unaware of the menacing trap which is soon to be set for their benefit, Terry Lee and Connie, trying desperately to save the innocent victims of a band of river pirates, are cautiously making their way back to the camp of Akeem the Cobra, leader of the pirates. Behind them, in flames, the burning besieged village of Shang Ling, where the pirates and the villagers still engage in hand-to-hand battle. Ahead, only one hope. The hope that the young American boy, Mark James, ward of the village councilor, can be saved before he delivers himself as hostage at the pirates' camp. Now, as the threatening web begins to draw around them...
8: Easy does it, Connie. I don't think we're far from the camp now.
9: Connie has strange feeling we are watched from hills above.
8: Could be. Haven't seen a sign of anybody, but keep your rifle ready just in case.
9: What Mr. Terry proposed to do if we do not find young American boy first? Just walk into camp in broad daylight, nice as you please, and demand boy be given to us?
8: I wish it could be done that way, Connie. Well, since we both know it can't, we've just got to take our chances all the way down the line, that's all. Boy's got a good head start on us. Most likely he's in that camp by now. If enough pirates are away in the village, we'll rush the camp and save that boy. Too many pirates are still there. We'll get Pat and Hotshot. A few of the villagers give us a hand.
9: Could be Mr. Pat and Mr. Hotshot from their position in the hills. saw boy start toward camp and caught him before he arrived?
8: Well, possibly. If the boy approached from the right direction so they could spot him. But hold it a second, Connie. If I'm not mistaken, the camp's right down there on the river's edge beyond the bend in this road. Before we go any farther, let's do some reconnoitering.
9: On foot, Mr. Terry?
8: On foot. Come on, let's dismount and cross this ravine. Take a look-see. Hold it, boy.
10: Whoa. Whoa
8: there.
9: Connie wish he could get over notion we are watched.
8: Got your gun?
9: Yes, Mr. Terry. Have spares for both in case we need them.
8: Keep close to these rocks, Connie. They give us some protection anyway.
9: There is river just below. And look, Mr. Terry, right. Pirates camp down there at Bending Road.
8: Looks sort of quiet, doesn't it? See any sign of the boy, Connie?
9: No, just a few pirates standing guard, that's all.
8: Wonder where Joaquin La Cobra is. His whereabouts can make quite a difference in our plan.
9: So can whereabouts of Dragon Lady, Mr. Terry. Connie's still sure evil lady hunt for you.
8: Oh, that's a lot of nonsense, Connie. Why in blazes would you...
9: Mr. Terry, somebody shoot!
8: Look, Connie, that's the end of the
9: bullet! Oh, everywhere we go, people firing at us.
8: Oh, holy smokes, Connie. We're hemmed in here just like a rat in a trap. You take that side and I'll take this one.
9: Quick, Mr. Terry, pirate on your side, taking aim.
8: Got him, Connie. That's one down.
9: There, Connie got second one. Two down now.
8: I wonder how many more there are in this little party. Oh, there's another down there behind that rock.
6: Come out, Terry Lee, we have you surrounded. Come out, you and your friend, with your hands up.
8: Who are you? What do you want with us?
6: You know perfectly well I am the Dragon Lady. Give up. You can never escape me now.
8: I wouldn't be too sure, Dragon Lady. We've already pinged a couple of your men.
6: There are many more where those came from. Do not try to resist your fate. You are outnumbered.
8: What makes you think so? My friends are close by.
6: Not close enough to help you now. Come out before we come and get you.
8: Come ahead. But would you mind telling me first what you want with it?
6: We want your lives, and we want the ring of Nam Kai Feng, the gold detector ring.
9: See, Mr. Terry, see?
8: Oh, is that all, Dragon Lady? I hate to disappoint you, but the ring was given to me, and I intend to keep it.
6: Your intentions are noble, handsome one. But they shall count for nothing. As agent for the great Mr. Turnbull, the Dragon Lady has been assigned the regrettable duty of retrieving that ring. And the Dragon Lady never fails in her assignment. All right, then, forward. Since Terry Lee will not cooperate, he must be shown what it means to interfere with the Dragon Lady. Shoot!
7: The Dragon Lady and her two remaining pirates now begin to close in upon Terry and Connie, and all the advantages seem to be on the Dragon Lady's side. She has the more strategic position, and she knows she can get more help in an instant from the pirates' camp below if she needs it. Things look bad for Terry and Connie. We'll see what happens in just a moment. But first, one, two, three. Three famous words describe Quaker Puffed Wheat and Quaker Puffed Rice. They're shot from guns. Yes, these swell-tasting, ready-to-serve cereals are shot from guns to make them bigger and better-tasting. In the big Quaker mills, giant guns are loaded with carefully selected grains of sun-ripened wheat or rice. That's the premium grain. Now listen. 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There you have it. 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You'll like them both. 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Yes, endorsed by many of Hollywood's biggest movie stars. 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Don't forget, they furnish the food value, too, of restored natural grain amounts of vitamin B1, niacin, and iron. 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
8: Hold your fire, Connie. We're getting low on ammunition. We can't waste a shot now.
9: Where are they, Mr. Terry? Cannot see Dragon Lady or help us now.
8: Judging from the rifle fire, they've got us covered from 3 sides. Either she's got a flock of men working for her, or they're all playing cowboy and shooting a couple of rifles at the same time.
9: Connie can do same thing. Maybe they think we have helpers, too.
8: No, we can't burn up our ammunition like that. Boy, oh boy, what a pair we are anyway. 4 guns, but our extra ammunition and our horses way back there near the road where we can't get them.
9: Connie can take chance and go back to horses.
8: Not on your life, Connie. They'd pick you off in 2 seconds. We'll just have to hold out here as long as we can.
9: Oh, pirate up there on High Rock, Mr. Terry. Connie, take bead and ping him flat. Now. Oh, rifle empty.
8: Doug, Connie, he's hurling those boulders down the hill straight for us.
9: Terry, Miss O'Terry, Boulder's missed us. Oh, here comes more.
8: Doggone that guy anyway. What does he think this is, a bowling alley with us as animated tenpins? You bloodthirsty gorilla, take that!
9: Oh, you've got him, Mr. Terry. Long time before he hurled rocks again.
8: Right, good thing, too. But I wonder how many more guys he's got to take his place.
6: Touché, Mr. Lee, touché. But your victory will avail you little. You're surrounded completely. Come out, you and your friend, from behind those rocks.
8: Not in a month of Sundays, Dragon Lady. If you want us, you'll have to come and get us.
6: We have extra men now. You'd better think twice.
8: I don't believe you, Dragon Lady. People tried that bluff before.
6: Bluff, is it? All the right, men. Start fighting again. Let the doubting Mr. Lee see what I mean.
8: Connie, she is bluffing. We've pinned three of her guys, and I'll bet my last dollar she has only one left. Besides herself.
9: Right, Mr. Terry. Shot from only two directions. Now, Dragon Lady and Helper each use two guns. Connie, sure.
8: Hey, look up there along that ridge.
9: Oh, maybe Second Helper's still alive after all.
8: Wonder where that guy's going. Ducking in and out of those rocks like a rabbit.
9: Maybe he head for Pirate's Camp to get help.
8: I don't think so, Connie. Look at him. He's apparently unarmed. I think this is a little trick for the Dragon Lady to draw us out of here.
9: Get him, Mr. Terry. Get him before he disappears behind our side of hill.
8: No, he's too well protected. Can't waste the shot. He'll be circling around behind us in a second. You wait and see. Then we'll get him.
9: No, Mr. Terry. Connie convinced man head for camp. Must be stopped. Connie going to stop him.
8: Connie, don't go out of there.
9: Be right back, Mr. Terry. Must get man. Keep Connie covered.
8: Connie, come back here before you get yourself shot.
9: See you soon, Mr. Terry.
7: Hugging the side of the hill, Connie scrambles rapidly in the direction of the pirate who has just disappeared behind the rocks. And in his excitement, Connie is unaware of a strange fact, the fact that there is no rifle fire now. Is this a trick, as Terry believes? Has the Dragon Lady at last separated our friends, only to succeed in their capture? We'll see in just a moment. But first, going, going, gone! 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There is no other just like it. 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
9: Almost there now. Connie, almost to top of hill now. Hate to disobey Miss O'Terry's command, but this one time Miss O'Terry all wrong. Pirate head for camp, Connie, sure. And pirate must be stopped. There. Over top of hill now, and... Oh, Dragon Lady. Put down that gun, Dragon Lady.
6: Well, well, well, my Chinese friend. So you walk right into my trap just as I thought you would. Put up your hands and put them up quickly before I send you on your way to your ancestors.
9: What Dragon Lady going to do?
6: Stand in front of me, Connie, and you shall find out. Come. I said stand in front of me.
9: You shoot Connie from back?
6: No, no, nothing that foolish. Not yet, anyway. You, my shaking friend, are now my human shield as we proceed down the hill. As we proceed to the spot where Terry Lee is hiding.
9: Boom!
8: Connie! Are you all right, Connie?
9: Ah, Mr. Terry. Connie should have listened to you. Shoot! Shoot now, Mr. Terry!
6: Yes, why don't you shoot, Terry Lee? I'm coming for you, and there's no escape for you now. Shoot, and you kill your friend, Connie. Shoot, and my last man, who is now on the hills above you, will rain bullets and rocks on your head. Too bad you fell for my trick, Terry Lee. And now I get you and the ring and the tungsten. Have you any last words? You better speak them quickly, for your minutes are now numbered.
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1: Jerry Hall and his friends have now been more than 48 hours on the Magic Island. And in these weird and terrifying surroundings, it seems much longer than that. However, they have found Mrs. Gregory's long-lost daughter, Joan. And though they are all prisoners of the mad scientist G-47, and the Gregory yacht is tied fast to one of the piers on the island of Euclidea, there is a spirit of hope on board, as Joan and her mother talk in Mrs. Gregory's cabin, while Jerry and Captain Tex Bradford are busy in another.
2: You should be in bed, Joan, dear. It's nearly 1 o'clock in the morning, and you must be tired after all this excitement.
3: No, Mother, I am not tired, even though Jerry said my eyes looked like two fried blankets.
2: Not exactly that. Jerry said your eyes looked like two fried holes in a blanket.
3: But that is even more impossible. It would be possible to fry a blanket, I think, if there were any reason for it. But to fry a hole, that is out of the question entirely.
2: You must learn to take all Jerry says with a grain of salt.
3: Take it with a grain of salt?
2: There now. I've done almost as badly as Jerry. You'll learn our strange way of speaking someday, my dear. We have a number of expressions that, while probably not correct English, make our meaning known and are in common usage.
3: I like everything you and your friends say and do, Mother. Captain Bradford is a fine man. And I like that foolish boy, Jerry, also. I would not like to see anything happen to him. But if he does not use more respect in speaking to G-47, I dread to think what the result will be.
2: Jerry is young and hot-tempered, but he's really a very intelligent young man. And with Tex to steady him, I think Jerry is no more likely to get into trouble than the rest of us.
3: I am worried about that little bird Jerry sent off, the homing pigeon. Something will happen to it. Mother, it is not easy to send a message from this island.
2: You're too afraid of G-47 and his group of scientists, Joan. After all, they're only human, and all humans make mistakes. I think the pigeon has a very good chance to get that message through to Johnson.
3: Even if the message does get through, what then?
4: Hi, Joan. Mrs. Gregory. Captain Bradford will be along in a minute.
3: I'm glad to see you in your own clothes again, Jerry. Yes, I think it was dangerous to have made that coat for you out of the opaque cloth. Someone might have seen you wearing it and thought you had the pigeon hidden under it.
4: The pigeon got away all right. That's the main thing.
3: But how can you be sure it got away safely, Jerry?
4: Well, the only place any of these scientists are is right on the island, inside that magnetic fog ring, isn't that right?
3: That is probably so.
2: Then if the pigeon got through the fog ring all right, there would be no way for anyone on the island to detect it.
3: No. Are you sure there was nothing metallic on the pigeon?
2: Oh, no danger there. But I feel that Jerry must have been seen as he turned the pigeon loose. It doesn't seem right that he could walk boldly to the stern of the yacht, take a homing pigeon out of his coat, release it, stand there and watch it disappear through the fog without being observed by someone on the island.
4: It's too dark out there for anyone to see anything.
2: But how about the glasses with which they see through the yellow darkness? It may have been dark to you and light as day to those scientists on the island.
3: Jerry, is the yellow darkness being used tonight?
4: Nope. Just plain old black dark out there. So dark you can't even see the sky.
3: Then G-47 and his assistants can see no better than the rest of us. They have nothing with which to increase their clarity of vision through natural darkness. It is only regarding the convenient dissipation of such artificial obscurity as has been created for their express purposes that they have attained any marked degree of efficacy.
4: Swell. But what does it mean? Cut it up in little pieces so I can play too, will you?
3: Cut it up?
2: Now, Jerry, stop teasing Joan. You know perfectly well what she means.
4: Well, what if I do? She just thinks she's smart. Show off all those big words.
3: Is it that you do not understand the big words, Jerry?
4: Oh, I understand the big words all right, but... Well, you're too stuck up.
2: Now, Jerry, Joan doesn't understand that, and I'm sure she didn't mean to be stuck up, as you put it.
3: Stuck up? I am afraid I do not follow you, Jerry.
4: You follow me, all right, but you'll never catch up with me.
2: Jerry, please don't be rude.
4: I'm sorry, Mrs. Gregory. I didn't mean to be rude, but, well, I think she's trying to kid me.
2: No, she isn't. Joan is confused by all our slang, and she's quite right, Jerry. We do speak badly.
4: Yeah, I guess we do. I'm sorry, Joan. I didn't mean to make fun of you.
3: You are a nice boy, Jerry, and I know that if you say anything not nice, it is just because you do not know the correct manner of saying it. And I will gladly teach you how things should be done and said.
4: Oh, boy. This is sure something good.
5: Well, this seems to be a happy party.
2: I'm glad you're here, Tex. These two are almost beyond me.
3: Captain Bradford.
5: Yes, Joan?
3: Did you see or hear anyone near the yacht?
5: Not a soul.
3: Then there may be a bare possibility.
5: A bare possibility of what?
2: Joan is worried, Tex, about the pigeon. Oh, I'm sorry.
4: That's all right, Mrs. Gregory.
5: Safe enough to talk now, with all this cloth all over the cabin. All over the yacht, in fact. We can talk in safety, and all's well.
3: I do not feel sure all is well. How long has the pigeon been gone?
4: It's just half an hour since I turned it loose.
2: It should be 15 or 20 miles from here by now.
5: Yes, there's a little wind from the south, right on his tail. He should be making 40 miles an hour.
3: But will the poor little bird get lost flying at night?
4: Oh, those little fellows are smart, all right. I got about all those books on homing pigeons read. Have you got any more, Mrs. Gregory?
5: We've got lots more books on pigeons back home in Los Angeles. You can read them when we get home, kid.
3: Captain Bradford, why is it you call Jerry the kid? I thought a kid was a young goat.
4: Now you're getting what I got, Tex.
5: You're right, Joan. I shouldn't use that expression. But if we're around you long enough, you'll have our English all straightened out for us.
2: And Joan, there is one thing I must tell you. It's very rude for younger people to correct older ones.
3: Even if the older ones are wrong.
5: Give it up, Pat. We've got a lot to learn about each other, Joan, and it takes time. Now about the pigeon. Sure it got away, Jerry?
4: Oh, sure. It fluttered around a minute, acted kind of mixed up, then it got straightened out and took off through the fog due north. That is, if this pier runs north and south.
3: It does. This is Pier 5, and directly across the island is Pier 11. The two piers are exactly north and south. Will the pigeon fly to the boat your Johnson is on, or will he fly to Los Angeles?
4: Oh, he couldn't reach Los Angeles if he tried to. But he won't try.
3: I think that is wonderful. Do you train them to do that, or do they do it naturally?
2: They're very carefully trained, Joan. Anyone can train them who has a little patience and will take a few minutes a day with them. We have many pairs of them in Los Angeles. Each pair trained to go to a different place or type of place.
4: You start them out just a little way at a time, don't you?
5: The pair we carry on this yacht, the one Jerry just released and the other still in the coat, were trained to go to the boat Johnson is now using. And they will go to that boat no matter where it is. Though it seems easier for them if they make their long flights in the same general direction as their training flights.
3: Tell me about training them, will you please, Mother?
2: We started them when they were so young they really just flapped their wings and walked. It was hardly flying. The two boats were anchored side by side in the harbor, and we put a runway between them so the young birds wouldn't fall into the water and become frightened.
4: I read all about how to do that. You put their food and water at the other end of the board, inside a little coat, and taught them to go over after it. Isn't that it?
2: Yes, Jerry. And each day we increased the distance they had to go and kept raising their coat up the mast until they could fly into it easily and naturally.
3: That is wonderful, Mother. I think more wonderful than any of the scientific discoveries on this island.
5: The more we learn about science, any of the sciences, the more we learn how wonderful nature is. Did you ever stop to think that no matter how much we may learn about the universe and the things that make it up, we are only learning the things nature has known all along?
4: Gee, I never thought of it that way. But you're right. Here these little homing pigeons take off from a strange place in the dark and fly straight for a boat hundreds of miles away.
3: How long will we have to wait?
5: That'll depend on how far Johnson is from us when the pigeon meets his boat, and also on whether we will be allowed to receive a radio message when Johnson sends us one.
4: Well, suppose Johnson tries to send one of his pigeons to us. I mean, before ours gets to him.
2: That might be dangerous, Tex.
5: I think not. The chances are G-47 will discover this bird is missing at daylight, if he hasn't discovered it already. And by that time, the damage is done anyhow.
3: But Johnson would not know about the magnetic fog and all these things on Euclidea. Might he not use some metal to fasten the message to the pigeon?
2: He might, though we got some word of the magnetic fog to him in our first radio message. And Johnson is clever.
4: That fog wouldn't hurt the pigeon, would it?
3: No, but the metal on it would set off the alarm, and the pigeon would be held to the fog until rescued.
2: The danger of that is, as soon as the magnetism was released, the pigeon would be frightened and confused and either fall into the water or get lost trying to get back to Johnson.
5: Yes, and if Johnson's boat is too far away, these young birds might not make the return trip.
3: Is there nothing we can do about it?
2: Nothing, dear. For if we acted as if we were too interested in that magnetic fog ring, it would only attract suspicion to us. The longer that pigeon is gone before G-47 knows, the better our chances are.
5: Right. And now there's only one sensible thing to do. Took it right out of my mouth. It's two bells. Time we all tried to sleep. Nothing more we can do tonight, and worry won't help the little pigeon a bit. Come on, Jerry.
4: Good night, Mrs. Gregory. Good night, Joan.
6: Good night, Jerry.
5: Skipper will be on deck till daylight. Jerry and I'll take a turn now and then. Get some rest, Pat. Good night, Joan.
6: Good night, Captain.
2: And now to bed, my dear. First time we've really been able to go to bed in 2 days and nights.
3: It all seems too wonderful to be true, Mother dear.
2: Come here, Joan. Kneel down by your mother and we'll say our prayers together. Just as I've always dreamed we might say them someday.
3: I do not understand, Mother. What is it to say a prayer?
2: Oh, my dear little girl. With all your knowledge. I might have known it, of course. What would these mad Euclideans know of prayer?
3: Is it something I should know, Mother?
2: It's something no human being has ever lived happily without. I'll teach you the little prayer I said when I was a girl. A prayer I've waited 14 years to teach you. And you can say it after me, dear. 15 years old, and no one ever thought to teach you a little prayer.
3: Why do you cry, Mother?
2: What? Because I'm happy to know, dear, that with all your learning, there's at least one thing left for your mother to teach you. Now, repeat after me. Now I lay me down to sleep.
3: Now I lay me down to sleep.
2: I pray the Lord my soul to keep.
3: I pray the Lord my soul to keep.
2: If I should die before I wake.
3: If I should die before I wake,
2: I pray the Lord my soul to take.
3: I pray the Lord my soul to take.
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0: Once again, the Damon Runyon Theater brings you another story by the master storyteller, Damon Runyon. And this one, that ever-loving wife of Heine. And to tell it to you, here is Broadway.
1: Hi. Well, it is of a racing season at Hialeah in Florida, and I am there because of Saint. At this time, I am wondering how to put together a few bobs to get me back to New York, which, being my home, I wish to return to. But due to the unfriendly attitude of some Gigi's who do not cooperate, I find myself wandering around with no more loose change than two $10 notes. I am walking up a little street when suddenly I hear the following.
2: Mahogany, you have got to eat it. It is not hay, but it will have to do. Come on, now eat it. Mahogany, try it. Look, I will taste it. You will see how good it is. See?
1: Jaime, do I hear right? Is that you?
2: Oh, Broadway. Well, come in.
1: I think I recognize your voice.
2: It is me.
1: I see. I do not know you are in Hialeah.
2: Since this morning.
1: And what is that?
2: What?
1: That.
2: Oh, a horse.
1: Oh?
2: His name is Mahogany. I pick him up for $100.
1: Put him down again.
2: He is a good horse.
1: But what are you doing with him in the garage?
2: I am keeping him here until I enter him in a race.
1: I see. Hey, by the way, how does it happen I do not see you around? I am staying at the hotel.
2: Oh, I am not staying at any hotel.
1: No? Well, where do you sleep?
2: Here.
1: Here? In the garage?
2: It is not so bad once you get used to the floor.
1: But what about Lasses, Jaime, your ever-loving wife?
2: She is here with me.
1: She likes garages?
2: Oh, I put her up at the hotel in a suite. She could never bear to stay here.
1: I see.
2: And that reminds me, she calls me this morning. She tells me she needs a 10-spot for expenses.
1: Well, I will be seeing you. So long, Heidi.
2: Maybe you have got a tenner, Broadway?
1: Let us not play guessing games. So long.
2: I got to have a tenner for Lasses. You know how nervous she gets when there is no dough in a kick.
1: I do. Once I see her so nervous, she shakes a vase off a table, and it flies across the room and hits you.
2: Well, then loan me the tenner.
1: Look, Jaime,
2: Broadway, would you not like a good tip on the Gigi?
1: There is nothing good about Gigi.
2: Look, slip me the sawbuck. I will make you a rich man.
1: So I am done for. But I am willing to listen to reason, especially since Jaime tells me he has got something good. But what that is and how it turns out is something I will tell you in a minute.

0: And now back to the Damon Runyon Theater and the famous story, That Ever-Loving Wife of Jaime.
1: Well, I am never able to pass up a good tip. So I hand over the sawbuck to Jaime and ask him, what is the something good?
2: In a day or two, I am going to enter mahogany. Bet him.
1: What? Well, you are a swindler. You take money on the false pretenses. And the false pretense is that this is a horse.
2: You will hide his feelings.
1: I will hurt your head. Give me back my ten.
2: And look, Broadway, mahogany is a cinch.
1: I never bet on cinches, only on sure things. Hand me my ten.
2: Be reasonable. Do you know how mahogany is going to win?
1: Yeah, shoot all the other horses.
2: Listen to me. Mahogany is a sleeper.
1: And he will never wake up. Look at him. His ribs are sticking out a mile. He has got a sad look in his eyes, Jaime. Even mahogany knows he is a failure in life. Give me my ten!
2: Broadway, if I give you the ten back, it will be the end between me and my ever-loving wife.
1: I say give me... What? Well,
2: Broadway, I am a lonely man. I have got nothing but lasses and mahogany, my wife and my horse.
1: And my ten?
2: Listen, I swear to you that mahogany will win a race. He will go at very large odds. You will go home a rich man.
1: Jaime, please, I stand here with tears in my eyes. Give me my ten!
2: All right, all right. If you wish to be the means of losing me my wife, take the ten.
1: Who? What wife?
2: But the ill-gotten money never brings happiness to anybody. You will not have any luck stealing this ten from me.
1: Take it.
2: Remember how you turned down a friend.
1: But you... Jaime, keep the ten.
2: Thank you. You will not regret this action.
1: I have got news for you. After this, I will not regret anything. I reached the heights of a new low. So there it is. I give Jaime the ten. I say give because I am sure I will never see that picture of Alexander Hamilton ever again. Jaime goes back to feeding Mahogany some excelsior, which he says is disguised hay. Mahogany does not know the difference and eats it. Anyway, it comes up that night, and I am having something to eat in the hotel when the scene is as follows.
2: Broadway, I am looking all over for you.
1: I am not all over. Go away.
2: But say hello to Lasses.
3: Hiya, Broadway.
2: Hello.
3: Nice to see you.
2: Sure. I tell Lasses how you give me the ten.
3: It's the first ten Jaime's seen since they called in Confederate money.
2: But we will see more, huh, when Mahogany takes a pint.
3: The only way he'll get one is to snatch it from an old lady. Move over, Broadway.
1: Take the whole booth. I am leaving.
3: You don't like me, do you?
2: I love you. You see, Lasses, he loves you.
3: Yeah.
2: I will sit down, too.
1: Why not?
2: Thanks.
3: Been doing any good, Broadway?
1: Things get worse and worse.
3: Is that a crack?
2: Hey, what is the matter with you two?
3: I don't think Broadway likes me, honey.
2: Oh, he's kidding.
1: Yeah, I am kidding. I see Brick McCluskey in town.
2: Oh?
3: Brick McCluskey? Where, when?
1: He's around.
3: Gee, I'd like to see him. Just to say hello.
2: I will say it for you.
3: Oh, jealous, honey.
2: Well, I do not like my wife's ex-boyfriend to be saying hello to my wife, or the other way around, vice versa.
3: Brick's been doing all right.
1: Fine, if you like the way he does it.
2: That is what I always say.
3: Brick wanted to marry me once.
1: Once is enough.
3: Listen, you...
2: Oh, cut it out, you two. Leave us forget about Brick McCluskey and talk about mahogany, eh? Lasses, how would you like a diamond as big as a steak?
3: I'll settle for the steak.
2: Oh, you don't believe me, do you? Broadway, I am going to enter mahogany very carefully. I will pick a race where the other horses are not very enthusiastic, and then...
3: Then you'll start all over again, because you know as well as I do that mahogany is a natural-born mud turtle.
1: Maybe I better tell you why I do not like Lasses. She is called Lasses because it is short for molasses, which she is supposed to be a sweet ass, but is not. She marries Jaime only because she wishes to get even with Brick McCluskey after she fights with him. Before that, she never gives little Jaime a tumble, although he is very adoring and sends her flowers and candy and jewelry, even if he has to go in hock to do it. I like Jaime, and I do not like Brick. But it is none of my business. So, that is that. Well, it comes up the next day, and I am standing with Jaime in front of the hotel where he is waiting for Lasses to show up. And the proceedings are as follows.
2: I cannot understand this. Lasses says she will be here at 3. It is now 4.
1: Well, Dad, she is only an hour late. For a doll, that is practically on time.
2: Broadway.
1: Huh?
2: Are you ever in love?
1: No. Not since I have a school teacher in the fifth grade. And then I think it is only a childish fancy. Why?
2: It is a terrible thing to be in love.
1: Then why do it?
2: It's like horse racing. First it's only a little bet, and then you win, and thing gets worse,

0: like horse racing. First, it's only a little bet, and then you win, and thing gets worse, and finally, and... I am very in love with lasses.
1: Yeah, I know you are.
0: I sometimes wonder why she sticks to me.
1: Maybe she is in love with you.
0: Oh, you think so, Broadway, huh?
1: Well, she is married to you for a year now.
0: Well, sometimes I wonder if she stays married to me only because it makes Brick McCloskey sore.
1: Jaime, why do you not...
0: Look, Broadway, look.
1: Well, well, well.
0: Lasses and with Brick.
2: You, Jaime, look who's here.
0: I've got to look twice. Come on, Broadway.
2: See, I'm sorry I'm late, honey, but I ran into Brick. Just happened to see him at the pool, and, well, we got talking.
0: Yeah, sure. Hiya, Brick.
3: Jaime, how's things?
0: So-so.
3: Broadway, how goes it with you?
4: Up to now, great.
3: You know my boys, Little Mark and Knife Scanlon?
0: Yeah, sure. It's nice of you to bring lasses, Brick.
3: The pleasure's all mine. Huh, baby?
2: Oh, gee, I hate to get out of this car. It's so big and roomy.
0: Yeah, well, I am thinking of buying a car.
2: What?
3: Sure, and hitch that plug of yours to it. That way you'll move both of them, huh?
0: Coming with me, lasses?
3: Yeah. Look, Jaime, lasses does not see much of Miami so far. Be a good guy and let her take a ride with me, huh?
0: Come on,
3: Jaime. You're not jealous of an old flame, are you?
0: Is the flame out?
3: Sure. Lasses and me just want to talk over old times.
2: Gee, Jaime, the sun's so nice. And along the ocean, it's like heaven.
0: You want to take a ride, huh?
2: You wouldn't mind, would you, Jaime?
3: Sure he wouldn't. Why, he ought to be glad to see you get a break. Cooped up in that hotel room and... Oh, that reminds me, Jaime. You ought to get Lasses a better place to stay. That flea bank she's in now ain't nothing for a classy dog.
0: Yeah, well, look, let me tell you something. When my horse wins, I will take her out of that place and I'll... Well, you will see.
3: I'll wait. But will Lasses?
0: Huh? What do you mean?
5: I'll bring her back, Jaime. Later.
0: Hey, what?
4: He is quite a big shot for a guy who gets his start with a pair of phony dice.
0: Yeah. I plan on taking Lasses to the beach this afternoon. But who blames her for wanting to take a ride? She is too nice a doll to... Well, she is nice.
4: Sure she is, Jaime.
0: Come on. Let us go see Mahogany.
4: Yep, I feel very sorry indeed for Jaime, but there is nothing I can do. And for the next few days, I do not tell him that every place I go, I see Brick and Lasses talking over old times. Only I do not think if they go way back to Caesar, it would take so much time. I'm beginning to wonder how it will all come out. Because I know if Jaime's horse Mahogany loses, Jaime will lose Lasses. And I know Mahogany is not a great horse by any stretch of the imagination. But what does happen is very strange indeed. And what it is, I will tell you in a minute.

0: And now, back to the Damon Runyon Theater and the famous story, That Ever-Loving Wife of Heine's.
1: It comes up 2 days later, and I am with Heine at the garage where he keeps his horse Mahogany. Heine is all excited because it seems he has got a jockey to ride Mahogany the next day. Heine pats the horse and says to me,
2: He is in great shape, Broadway.
1: Yeah, that depends on what you mean by shape. He is very thin.
2: You ever see a fat racehorse?
1: No. But on the other hand, I never see one that is practically bulging with bones. My, my, what a lot of ribs.
2: He will win tomorrow.
1: I hope so.
2: Get your bankroll on him.
3: Sure.
2: I tell you, he will win, and when he does, I am...
4: Anybody here by the name of Heine?
2: That's me. Who are you?
4: Leach. My name is Leach. I'm a jockey.
2: Oh, sure. Yes, sure. Come on in.
4: Yeah. At the oak burner?
3: That is Mahogany.
4: My mother tells me once never to be a jockey. A boy should always listen to his mother.
2: Hey, listen, if you do not like the horse...
4: Oh, I like him all right. It's just the thought of sitting on top of a razor blade like him that gets me.
1: Leach, I hear of you.
4: I get around.
3: I cannot pay you anything until after you win the purse for me.
4: I know.
1: Leach, the hard luck jockey.

0: Huh? What do you say, Broadway?
1: He doesn't say anything.
2: Oh, me. No wonder you get a jockey that will wait until he wins.
1: Look, I get a few bad breaks.
0: Will somebody tell me something?
1: It ain't anything.
2: Hard luck, please.
1: Listen.
0: What is this about hard luck?
1: Nothing.
3: Timey, the last five times out this boy is up, the horse either drops dead or runs toward the grandstand.
1: Bad break.
0: What I, well, hey. Listen, you tell me on the phone that you are a great boy.
3: Timey, you are not going to get any great boy who gets paid only if he wins, especially on mahogany.
0: All the bad luck in the world is running my way.
1: Look, I get bad breaks, sure, but none of them is my fault. I'm up in the front when something happens. Ask anybody. It's not my fault.
2: Sure not, kid. And I would not say a word, only... Well, you do not know what this race means to my friend here.
1: Oh, mister, you do not know what the race means to this jockey who's out and cannot get a mount.
0: Kid, look, I got to get another jockey somehow. I cannot take a chance.
1: Oh, mister, give me a break.
0: Mahogany has got to be ridden carefully, like I cannot take chances.
1: Mister, I got a wife. I want to keep her.
0: Kid, I got a wife, too. I got to keep her.
1: I get it. Maybe I ought to change my name. I got to go home and tell Betty that it... I... So long.
0: Wait a second.
1: Yeah?
0: You were in love with your wife?
1: Well, sure I am, like anything. Why?
0: Well, I... Kid, you have got yourself a mount.
1: I'm going to ride.
0: You are going to ride.
1: Oh, you will not be sorry, mister. So help me. If it's the last thing I do, I'll boot that hay bag down under the wire so far ahead. The other jockeys will be able to get their Social Security before they catch up.
0: Yeah, okay. Now beat it. I'll be at the Panic tomorrow, an hour before post.
1: Mister, I'll sleep in the stable tonight.
2: Jaime, you are a real good guy.
0: I am a real big sap. Here I got a horse that will go at 40 to 1 and a jockey that is poisoned.
2: Yeah, all that is true.
0: Broadway... I am not able to let that kid walk out of here. I guess I made a mistake, huh?
2: I wish everybody would make mistakes like you do.
4: And it comes up the next day, just a little while before Mahogany goes to the post. I am standing with Heine and Leach, and Heine is telling Leach a few things.
0: Look, Mahogany likes his head oily, but do not give it to him or he will burn out before the three-quarter post. Understand?
1: Sure. I hold him in till a half, then let him out easy.
0: That is right. If you've got to use the whip, just touch him with it, see?
1: Yeah.
0: Kid, you got to win. Understand? You got to win.
1: I got to win for me and you.
0: Sure. Now get waiting.
1: Yeah. See you later.
0: Broadway, what do you think?
2: I am afraid to think.
0: Look, I got a hunch. A real big, fat hunch. Once in a lifetime, I get a hunch like this. Mahogany is going to win, you hear? He is going to win.
2: Okay, Jaime, he is going to win. The odds are now 50 to 1 again.
0: I know, but I will bet everything I got. I will bet my last nickel, my right arm. I will bet my ever-loving wife.
5: How much, Jaime?
0: Brick!
5: Did I hear you say you bet your ever-loving wife?
0: You hear me?
6: Jaime, you're crazy.
0: Yeah, sure.
5: You got a hard luck boy up. And a nag that never finishes better than fifth.
0: This time I got a hunch.
6: You're crazy, Heine.
0: And it is about time that you show up,
6: I didn't feel like getting here sooner.
5: Hey, wait a minute. Heine.
0: What?
5: You got a hunch, huh?
0: Yeah.
5: For how much? Glasses against how much? 200?
0: Get out of here.
5: Five C's.
0: Shut up.
5: 800? Got it right here.
6: Rick, do you mean it?
5: Why not, baby? He says he'll bet you... Okay, let's see him back up that hunch.
2: Do not be a sap, Jaime.
0: If Mahogany loses, then I lose anyway. If he wins...
5: Make it a grand, Jaime. $1,000. Take a look. I got it. 1,500. Last offer. What's the matter, Jaime? No backbone?
0: You got a bet.
6: Jaime.
0: I am not kidding myself, lasses. For a long time, you look at me like I am I'm some kind of a crawler. Okay, this is the kiss off one way or the other. I take the bet, and if I lose, I got nothing. If I win, I got the dough, and I keep you. You, Brick, you going to keep your end of the bet?
5: If that hunk of dog meat pulls in first, I back away. Come on, boys, let's go.
6: Jaime, you didn't mean that, did you?
0: A bet is a bet. I never will.
6: You bet me. me.
0: I love you. I love you, baby, but I do not wish to keep you if you hate me.
6: Oh, you're a fool, a sap.
2: It is almost post time, Jaime.
0: Yeah, yeah. Almost post time. I will stay here.
2: You are not going to watch the race?
0: No, no, you go. I will see you later.
4: So the horses go to the post, and Mahogany with Hard Luck Leach sitting on top is number 13, which cinches it for me. I bet on a nag named Eversure. Then, while I am standing at the rail waiting for the start, I feel somebody stand next to me. I look over and see Lassie. She says,
6: "You know that nag hasn't got a prayer."
4: I know.
6: And with Leach riding.
4: With Leach riding.
6: Do you bet on him?
4: No, I bet on Eversure.
6: Well, that's the horse Brick bet on.
4: He plays the sure thing, huh?
6: Well, why not? Why shouldn't he?
4: Sure, why not?
6: Brick's got everything.
4: Like Jaime has not, huh?
6: Oh, shut up.
4: Look, Lassie, you start the conversation. I only go along with it. If you do not wish to talk, do not. Just stand there.
6: Cut the door off.
2: Come on, Mahogany!
6: You bet on Eversure.
2: This is a sentimental day for me. Get up in there, Mahogany!
6: No, he hasn't got a chance. Not a chance.
2: He's fifth. Moving up. Ride him, Leach. Ride him.
6: Broadway, where is he? Where is he now?
2: Get away before. Not yet, Leach. Not yet. Give him his head at the hand.
6: Where's Eversure?
2: I am not even looking for him. Mahogany! Move up. He's third. He's third. Move, baby.
6: Come on. Come on.
4: She keels over right then and there. I get her back out of the crowd to the paddock, and there the scene is as follows.
0: Hey, she is going to be all right, Broadway, huh?
4: Sure, sure. The excitement knocks her out.
0: Yeah, Lassie's honey, baby, wake up.
4: She's coming around.
6: Honey.
0: It's okay, baby. You just do a rockabye, that is all. You all right now?
6: Yeah, I'm all right. Hold on.
4: It is a photo finish between Eversure and Mahogany. But it seems that Mahogany has got a very long nose, and it sticks out just a little bit more.
0: In fact, it is a good thing that there is a wart on the end of it.
6: Then you won.
0: No way.
4: Jaime, I do it. I break the jinx. Oh, boy, I'm in. I'll never forget you give me the chance. The next time you want me, I'll ride a pig down Flagler Boulevard for you.
0: Hey, kid, you... Well,
7: a big winner, huh?
0: I will take that dough now, Brick.
7: You kidding?
0: I will take the dough.
7: Boys.
8: Yeah, boy.
7: Crowd in a little. There might be trouble.
4: Now, look, Brick.
7: Broadway, take a walk. Be gone a long time.
4: Listen, I will not walk. I will stay here. And if I do not see you hand over the dough to Jaime, I will do a lot of talking in places where it will be heard. And there are a lot of citizens who would like to hear that Brick McCloskey welches on a bet. You will not be able to get a nickel's worth of bets any place. And furthermore...
7: Okay. It is only a rip. Here's the dough. If you ask me, it is a lot of cash. Should have been more like a couple of bucks.
0: Do not say it, Brick.
6: Jaime, watch out. His boys.
0: I do not care about him or his boys. Brick, you will apologize.
7: Me? To you?
0: To Lassie.
6: Jaime, it's all right, honey. It's all right. Don't...
0: Brick, say you are sorry.
7: Make me.
0: Okay.
2: Why, you?
4: Come on, Leach. We have got some work to do.
2: Leave me in there where I can use my spur. Get down!
0: I wait a long time for this.
2: I do not like to fight, but I enjoy this.
0: Boy, I never think I will see the day that I hand Brick McCloskey a pace, but I do.
6: And you fought for me.
0: Anytime, Lasses. Anybody. I guess I love you.
6: You love me. I...
0: Oh.
6: Oh!
0: Baby, Lasses, honey, do not cry.
4: Jaime.
0: And Broadway, hey, it is wonderful the way you pitch in.
4: It is nothing. Now, you can do me a favor.
0: Anything.
4: It is a very little favor. Just lead me to the door. I wish to buy 2 more steaks for my eyes.
0: Yeah, sure, sure. We will all have steaks tonight. Big, juicy steaks. And lasses. You still want that diamond?
6: No, Jaime.
0: But why not? I win a big wad on mahogany. I take dough from Brick McCluskey. I win the place. I am loaded.
6: I don't want you to do anything for me, Jaime. Jaime, honey, I won't ever leave you.
0: Never?
6: Never, I swear it. You can go broke again. I don't care if you haven't another dime. Jaime, I love you.
0: You know, that is the first time you ever say it.
6: I know. But I'll make up for lost time. Honest, Jaime, I will.
0: Yeah, sure.
4: I still do not know where the door is.
0: I will lead you to it.
4: Please do. And I will join you tonight.
0: We will have a party, huh? A big party. You and Lasses and me and Leach and his wife. Hey, Broadway, I wish you could see how happy I am.
4: So I leave Jaime and Lasses. And I think it is the end of the story. But it is not. And what the payoff is, I will tell you in a minute.

0: Like he says, Jaime gives a big party that night. I never see a happier guy. And I never see a doll look at anybody like Lasses looks at him. It is, well, it is like she is seeing him for the first time. And look. Then Jaime is dancing with Leach's wife, and I, Lasses, and Leach are sitting at the table when the scene is as follows.
1: Oh, I got 5 offers today. Tomorrow I write again. Gee, what that guy Jaime does for me.
0: Yeah, it is all right. But you do a lot for him, too. Is that not right, Lasses?
2: What? Oh, sure, you rode a great race.
1: I know I'm in. As soon as the starting gate goes up, I feel it.
0: I guess you break your streak of bad luck, huh, Frank?
1: Sure. What'd you call me?
0: Frank. I call you Frank. Your name?
1: Where'd you get that?
0: That is not your first name?
1: Oh, no. My first name is Gus. Why? What gave you the idea it was Frank?
0: I guess it is because I hear somebody hollering for Frank this afternoon.
1: Oh, that's for Billings. Frank Billings. He rides ever sure.
2: Broadway,
0: say,
2: I want to...
0: do me a favor, will you?
1: Oh, sure. What?
0: I wish some cigarettes, and my eyes are still bothering.
1: Oh, I'll get them right away. Be back in a jiffy.
0: Lasses, do I not hear you holler for Frank?
2: You did, too.
0: Only because I think that is Leach's first name.
2: Because I yelled it.
0: That is right. So it seems you want Eversure to win.
2: Broadway, I wanted it then, but later... No, listen to me, Broadway. I swear I'm on the level now. I wouldn't hurt Jaime if my life depended on it. Oh, you gotta believe me, Broadway, please. When I saw him fighting Brick, I knew. I Oh, believe me, please.
0: My, but that boy is fast.
2: What?
0: Well, it seems no time at all since he goes after my cigarettes. The boy who rides Mahogany, I mean. And as far as I am concerned, his name is Frank.
2: Oh, thanks, Broadway.
0: Do not mention it. Shall we dance?
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0: The Damon Runyon Theater with John Brown as Broadway is directed by Richard Sandville, and the story is adapted for radio by Russell Hughes. Vern Carstensen is in charge of production. This is a Mayfair production.
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0: have gun, will travel. Starring Mr. John Daner as Paladin. San Francisco, 1875. The Carlton Hotel, headquarters of a man called Paladin.
1: Oh, good evening, Mr. Paladin.
2: Good evening, George. My key, please.
1: Yes, sir, Mr. Paladin.
3: Good evening, Mr. Paladin.
2: Well, good evening, my dear. How nice to see you.
3: Is it?
2: Of course.
3: Haven't you been avoiding me lately?
2: No, not at all. I've been out of town.
4: Mr. Paladin! Mr. Paladin!
2: Over here, hey, boy. You'll pardon me, my dear, but wait for me in the lounge.
3: Well, if you don't take too long.
2: I won't. Hello, hey, boy.
4: Oh, yes, sir, Mr. Paladin. I look for you. I get you papers from all places in West, like always.
2: Fine. Put them in my room. I'll be up later. Right now, there's
4: a
2: young lady.
4: I think something you want to see in this journal from New Mexico.
2: Oh.
4: I mark. Here. You read.
2: Huh.
4: Yeah, it looked like they need Mr. Paladin and his gun, eh?
2: Yes, maybe so, hey, boy. Get me pen and paper.
4: Oh, yes, sir. Right away. Good, good, good. You send card, say, have gun, will travel.
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5: I'll get it, Mr. Reed.
6: Oh, never mind. I could still walk to my own door. Well?
2: My name is Paladin. I got your wire.
6: Wire? What wire?
2: Well, your name is Jesse Reed.
6: And what about her?
2: You and 20 of your men tried to take the town of Perdido below the border in Mexico. And only 5 of you came back, not in very good shape. I see that you're still hobbling on one leg.
6: Yeah, well, come on in.
2: Thank you.
6: Now, how do you know so much?
2: I saw it in the San Francisco papers, and I sent you a card, like this one.
6: Huh? Have gun, will travel. Wire Paladin, San Francisco. But I sent no wire.
2: Well, I have it right here.
6: Gotch?
5: Yes, sir, Mr. Reed.
6: Do you send this man a wire?
5: I figured maybe Mr. Paladin could help us, Mr. Reed. At least till he was able to sit a horse again.
6: Oh. You're a fast gun, huh?
2: Fast enough.
6: What do you figure you can do for me?
2: Dave Enderby's wanted for murder, and he's holed up in an outlaw town in Mexico. And more important, he took your daughter with him, and when he went after her, he ambushed your men and shot you. I guess you'd like to see him again.
6: But if I couldn't bring him back with 20 men, how do you think you'd do it all alone?
2: There are all kinds of tactics, Mr. Reed.
6: Tactics? You one of them ex-army officers?
2: Among other things.
6: I know your breed. Got to have action and money.
2: Which brings us to my fee.
6: I didn't ask you here. I ain't paying nothing.
2: For Dave Enderby delivered to you, breathing?
6: Yeah. How much?
2: $1,000.
6: That gun comes high.
2: It's a good gun. Crafted to my own specifications.
6: Let me see it.
2: Uh-huh.
6: Now, what do you think of that? I ask a man for his gun and he gives it to me. Why, you overdressed tin soldier, you'd have about as much of a chance with Dave Enderby as a ribbon clerk.
2: I'll have my gun back, Mr. Reed, or I'll put a hole between your eyes. This Derringer may not look as impressive, but it's just as effective at short range. Thank you. Now, what about Dave Enderby?
6: A derringer in your waistcoat. You're a cool one. All right, then. You bring me Enderby alive, and you'll get your $1,000. But nothing on account, only my word.
2: I don't ask anything more.
6: Enderby shot his first man when he was 15, in the back. That's where he tried to shoot me, and that's where he'll shoot you if he gets the chance. It's the only way he knows to fight.
2: I'll remember. What do I do about your daughter?
6: She went with him of her own free will. Let her stay.
5: Mr. Reed.
6: I said let her stay. All I want is Enderby.
2: I'll get him.
6: You're a fool, Paladin. You might get in, but you won't get out. The whole Mexican government can't get an outlaw out of Perdido. I couldn't, and you won't.
2: We'll see. Good day, Mr. Reed.

0: Welcome to Perdido, senor.
1: Senor, quite a welcoming committee. Do they always ring bells?
0: To tell us a stranger is in the pass, it is guarded.
1: I saw them. They didn't look very friendly.
0: Not every stranger is a friend, senor.
1: My name is Paladin.
0: And mine is O'Brien. I am the alcalde here.
1: A red-headed Mexican with an Irish name?
0: In Perdido, what matters is not a man's nationality, but his disposition. If he is, shall we say, simpatico, then he is welcome.
1: For as long as he can pay.
0: It is a poor business, senor, that does not make a profit. You have friends here, Senor Paladin?
1: I'm looking for Senor Enderby. Can you tell me where to find him?
0: He is usually in the cantina.
1: Thank you.
0: Oh, Senor Paladin.
1: Yes?
0: I must tell you about our bell. If it rings when one leaves Perdido, that one is always met in the pass. Stay with us, senor, and be comfortable. And when you leave, I hope the bell does not ring for you.
1: Good day, Senor O'Brien. Hey, what you...
2: Senor, don't shoot. The knife was not meant for you.
1: Oh.
3: That's a fast draw, mister, but you can holster your gun. We only thrown at that circle on the wall beside you. Like this. Well, amigo, I win again.
4: Your pleasure, senor.
1: Huh? Oh, tequila.
4: Si, senor.
3: You've been thrown at a man, amigo. You'd be dead now.
2: I do not miss when it is a man.
3: Double the bet, then?
2: We'll see, but this time I use your knife.
3: Hand it over, amigo.
2: I permit you to use mine.
4: Hey, senores. There is one law in Perdido. We do not fight each other.
3: Well, now, I thank you for reminding me. I ain't going to be the one to spoil the fun. Go ahead, amigo. Throw.
2: Vincent, it was a good...
4: Look out!
2: You tried to cut me in the back.
3: Just letting you know, I don't mind giving something away, but nobody takes nothing from me. Nothing. Here's your knife, amigo.
2: Pig.
3: You'll know better next time.
1: Enderby.
3: How do you know my name?
1: I had a good description of you, of how you fight. I've come looking for you.
3: For me?
1: Mm-hmm. Seems I have to take you back across the border.
3: That's so? Julio.
5: That is still against your neck, senor. So don't try anything or you will not leave, eh?
3: Now I'll take that gun of yours, mister. You won't be needing it anyway.
1: No, because I can't shoot you. I don't get paid unless I bring you back breathing.
3: Who to?
1: Jesse Reed.
3: That old Vinegaroon still alive and kicking?
1: Very much so. And he wants you alive.
3: What's your name, mister?
1: Paladin.
5: You want me to take care of him, Senor Enderby?
3: Nah, let him go, Julio. He ain't got a chance.
5: Bueno, senor.
1: Thank you. You know, I'd like to meet the young lady who caused all this.
3: Nancy? Sure, why not? Nancy, get a real boot out of you. Come on, Mr. Paladin.
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1: Excellent coffee, Mrs. Enderby. Served on excellent china in a delightful patio. You must be very happy here.
3: Tell him, honey.
7: I am.
1: I see.
7: My father wasn't honest with you, Mr. Paladin. All he wanted was to set you against Dave. Did he tell you the way everybody back home talked about Dave?
1: And all those scrapes he got into? He was forced?
3: You're raking me with them spurs again.
7: If you think you're going to turn me against Dave...
3: He came for me, honey. Your daddy don't even want to see you again.
7: That's true. He doesn't care if he ever sees me again.
1: How do you know?
3: She knows her old man. Got a hide thick as alligator.
7: Dave!
1: You managed to put some lead into that tough hide.
7: He what?
3: Now, don't you believe that, honey. I told the boys to let your daddy be. I saw him right away without a scratch.
1: And your father saw Dave bushwhack him.
3: Now, honey, don't that prove he'll say anything to split us?
1: You've got quite a problem, Nancy. Who's the liar? Your husband or your father?
7: Dave's wild, but he's no murderer.
3: If I'd done half the things folks say, I'd have been dancing at the end of a rope long ago.
1: There's still time.
7: Dave, he's trying to make you fight. Don't let him.
1: He has to fight. Or come along with me. He's got my gun, but still he won't fight. He's yellow.
3: It's not true.
1: If you had a belly for fighting, you'd have finished off that fellow in the cantina. You'd have finished me. But you couldn't, because we were face to face with you.
3: Shut up.
1: You're a rotten little coward. You can only bushwhack men. Stab or shoot him in the back.
3: Why, you...
7: Dave!
1: He's only knocked out. He'll wake up soon enough.
7: I wish he'd killed you.
1: But he didn't. Now...
7: What are you doing?
1: Just getting my gun back.
7: No, stop.
1: I'll have to finish him.
7: No, please.
1: I haven't a chance of getting out of Perdido alive otherwise.
7: Don't kill him, don't. I'll do anything you say, please.
1: Help me get out of Perdido. Come with me through the pass.
7: All right.
1: No trouble, no tricks. I have your word.
7: Yes, you have my word.
1: All right, let's go.
7: I'll turn back here. You're almost out of the pass.
1: A little farther. I can still see the guards.
7: You're perfectly safe now. I got you out of Perdido.
1: Nancy, why don't you come back with me?
7: You're crazy.
1: You're wrong about your father. He wants you back. You've hurt him, but he loves you. Why not come back with me?
7: No.
1: You'd rather stay in Perdido with Enderby?
7: Yes.
1: Then I'll have to take you...
7: Stop it. Let go of the rein.
1: Don't worry. If he really loves you, he'll come after you. He'll... Sounds like he's worked himself free.
7: And you'll soon be sorry you ever saw Perdido.
1: You'll have to catch us first. Yeah! Yeah! Come on!
7: Are we going to ride all night?
1: The idea is to lose Dave, isn't it? We go on.
7: Please! Can we slow down?
1: After we cross the Rio Grande.
7: Please, can't we stop and rest?
1: I guess we can. He'll be catching up with us about now. Between the two of us, we've left a clear enough trail.
7: Between the two of us?
1: You think I didn't notice you dropping things along the way? If the trail was any longer, you'd have had a problem in modesty. Come on, we'll make camp here and have breakfast.
7: You wanted him to follow us.
1: Of course. I don't get paid without him.
6: Time was when the sedan chair was considered the height of luxury. 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
1: Have some more bacon? No?
7: You simply used me to bring him out of Perdido.
1: No. Let's say I accomplished two purposes with one action. To take you back to your father where you belong. And to get Enderby to the gallows where he belongs.
7: There's more of your lies about my father still warning me. About Dave shooting him.
1: Dave tried to shoot him in the back. The way he'll try to shoot me. Now that he's here.
7: What do you mean?
1: He's up there in the rocks behind me, isn't he?
7: How did you know?
1: I've been watching your eyes. Depending on them to warn me. Now, if you...
7: No, Dave!
1: See how he works? If there's a way of crawling around to a man's back, he finds it.
7: You're wrong. Besides, I don't care how he does it, just so he kills you.
1: But that last shot might have killed you.
7: You're crazy. He's my husband. He came after me.
1: Not because he loves you, but because nobody takes anything away from him.
7: He doesn't know. He thinks... Dave! Dave, I didn't leave you. He forced me. Come and get him.
1: You get down. You wasted your breath. He won't come. He won't face a fair fight even for you.
7: You're wrong.
1: I'll prove it. All right. Enderby! Here I come.

0: All right, Enderby. You've got a good shot at me now. And so have I at you. You want to finish it? You're welcome to try.
1: No. No, I give up.
2: Dave, are you all right?
1: Listen, Paladin, I make a deal with you. It's really her the old man wants, not me. You take her and let me go.
2: Dave!
1: What about it, Paladin?
0: No deal. I'll take you both.
3: Gotch! Gotch!
4: Yes, sir, Mr. Reed.
3: Someone just rode into the yard. You better get outside and...
4: Mr. Paladin.
3: And Enderby.
0: Delivered. Breathing.
3: Well, not for long.
1: Wait, you can't shoot me. I got a right to a hearing.
4: Mr. Reed.
0: Just a minute, Mr. Reed. $1,000 first. I like things orderly. A bank draft will do.
3: Yeah. Well, I have it all written out. There's your blood money, bounty hunter. Now get out.
0: Thank you for sticking to the letter of our agreement. I'll do the same.
3: You did. I paid you. Hey, give me my gun.
0: I didn't agree to become an accessory to murder.
3: You're in cahoots, the two of you. Suckered me for $1,000, gonna ride off laughing.
0: Not Dave. The law will take care of him.
3: And you figure to pick up the reward, too.
0: No. That belongs to Nancy.
3: To Nancy?
0: Outside. But there's no use bringing her in. You said you never wanted to see her again.
3: She had the nerve to come back here, did she? I'll give her what for. Nancy! You come here! All right. Look up at me. Come on.
2: Dad, you're late.
3: Oh, I'm all right.
2: Are you sure? How do you feel?
3: Well, how do you think I feel? Well, the daughter ain't got no more sense than to stand out here in the sun when she's got a house to go into. Now, go on. You get to your room. You get washed up. You look like you've been in a stampede. Now, go on. Get Nancy, girl.
2: All right, Dad.

0: Oh, Mr. Paradine, so happy to see you back in San Francisco. All okay.
1: Hello, hey boy.
0: Oh, I brought lots of papers to your room, Mr. Paladin. And a pretty lady leave letter.
1: Oh? Well, it's nice to be home.
2: No one we know of approves of wasting money. In spite of that, however, we Americans are often guilty of wasting our money by the uses we make of our government facilities. Take the operation of the post office, for example. Mostly out of habit, many offices and individuals post outgoing mail at the end of the day. In so doing, they leave post office employees with too little work to do at other times of the day. In addition, we forget to include zone numbers as part of the address. In both ways, we're slowing down the entire system for delivering mail and adding to the cost of our postal operation. The problem is simple enough to solve. Start solving it tomorrow. If you will arrange to post letters and packages earlier in the day and include zone numbers on the return address as well as the outgoing address, you'll help our post office operate more efficiently for you and at less cost, too. Remember, for faster, more economical service, mail early in the day and include zone numbers.

Have Gun, Will Travel. 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Featured in the cast were Paul Dubov, Gene Bates, Joseph Kearns, William Allen, Don Diamond, Howard Culver, and Lillian Byatt. Hugh Douglas speaking. 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
1: Ladies and gentlemen, the secret word tonight is name. N-A-M-E.
2: Really?
1: You bet your life!

0: 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And now, here he is, the one, the only...
1: Charming lad. I know him well.
2: Oh, that's me.
1: Well, here I am again with $1,500 for one of our couples. George, who's first?
0: Well, Groucho, we have a man with an interesting story for you. He's Mr. James Murphy, and his partner is a special guest, Miss Stella Walsh. So, folks, would you come in, please, and meet Groucho Marx.
1: Welcome for the DeSoto Plymouth Dealer. Say the secret word, and you'll divide $100. It's a common word, something you always have with you. Stella Walsh, eh? One of the greatest women athletes of our time. Female Bob Mathias. It's an honor to have you here, Stella. You too, Mr. Murphy. It's an honor to have you here.
3: Thank you, sir.
1: Not quite as big an honor, perhaps, but a small size honor. Stella, where are you from?
4: Well, I come from a little village in Poland called Wierzchownia.
1: And your name is Stella Walsh? That isn't a Polish
4: well,
1: name.
4: Well, my name really is Stanisława Walaszewiczówna.
1: Well, you don't need that. We never lose it that fast around here. It's $50 for you and $50 for your partner, Stella. Now, you can quit right now and go home if you want. That's it for the night, Stella. Now, you say, what was your name again? I didn't get that.
4: Stanisława Walaszewiczówna.
1: Uh-huh. That's good with a heavy cream sauce, isn't it? Well, Stella, I know you've been a headliner on the sport pages for a good many years. And this is a kind of a delicate question, but how old are you?
4: I'm 43.
1: Are you? Well, you don't look it. And well, your actions don't indicate any such age. What are some of the titles you hold?
4: Well, I hold 40 United States championships, 22 Polish national titles. Of course, I had the Olympic title and a number of world titles.
1: Was this what, decathlon?
4: Well, pentathlon. And then, of course, I had also won the Greatest Woman Athlete of the Half Century Award in a poll.
1: Who did the voting?
4: It was a newspaper poll.
1: Let me see. Well, one poll would naturally vote for another poll. How many records do you hold, Stella?
4: Altogether, over 100 records in various countries.
1: That's amazing. Mr. Murphy, how old are you?
3: I'll be 51 in August.
1: In August, huh? Mm-hmm. This year?
3: That's right.
1: What is your hometown?
3: Boston, Massachusetts.
1: Oh. Somebody out there from Jacksonville, Florida. And how long did you live in Boston? Or did they say Boston?
5: Boston. Boston. Foggy from Bar Harbor to Boston.
1: Oh. It's foggy from Bar Harbor to Boston?
5: That's what I used to say, but no more.
1: Oh, it isn't foggy anymore?
5: It's just foggy.
1: Oh. How long did you live in Boston?
5: I lived in Boston 20 years, then I went in the Navy for the next 22 years.
1: Oh, you were an ex-sailor, huh?
5: That's right.
1: Have you got anything to show for it, like a boat and a bottle?
5: Well, no, not a boat and a bottle, but I've got 13 tattoos and a good pension.
1: You're a real sailor, huh? 13 tattoos.
5: That's right.
1: Well, your wife must be very happy with you when she can't sleep at night. All she has to do is switch on the light and look at the cartoons. When you have an itch, you must be almost as entertaining as Kukla, Fran, and Ollie. Stella, let's get back to you. You say you're 41?
4: 43.
1: 43, huh? Well, now that you're too old for competition, do you still keep in condition anyway, Stella?
4: Oh, I'm not too old for competition. Just last year, I had won the United States all-around pentathlon title. And, of course, I expect to defend it this year. And the interesting part about my competitors is that most of the contestants weren't even born when I was winning my first championship 25 years ago.
1: It's been a very interesting and gratifying experience talking to you, Stella, and to you too, Mr. Murphy.
5: Thank you.
1: And, Stella, I must say I admire your athletic achievements. I can say that because I'm an old sport myself. It used to be an old joke about the fellas, says the girl, says, fellas says the girl, he says, do you like indoor sports? And she says, yes, if they go home early.
4: If they go home early, it's no sport.
1: No. Well, I just threw that in. I give that joke.
4: Well, I thought I'd throw mine in, too.
1: Would you mind picking me up and throwing me out? Okay, now we're going to play a Bet Your Life to give you a chance to win some real money. We start you off with a $100 bankroll, and if you miss a question, you lose half of it. Now, you selected sports. That's odd. I can't understand that.
4: Well, as a matter of fact, I didn't select it. My partner did.
1: Remember, the more the question is worth, the harder it is. Now, you can start with a 10, 70, 80, 100, anything you want.
5: $70.
1: $70. Ray Robinson, Jake LaMotta, and Tony Zale were all boxing champions in which weight division?
5: Middleweight.
1: Right. Middleweight.
0: You now have $170 in your bankroll.
1: $170. Now, what do you want to do?
5: Let's try 80. Okay with you? 80. $80.
1: What is the proposed site of the 1956 Olympic Games?
4: Melbourne, Australia.
1: That's right. Yeah. Melbourne, Australia.
0: You now have $250.
1: Now, decide on one answer between you. You're going to get in trouble. Now, what do you want?
5: Well, what do you think, Stella?
1: Miss Walsh, if you don't mind, huh? Do you know her well enough to call us?
5: Well, we got $250 between us. We ought to know each other.
4: Putting a spot, you know.
5: Yeah, too much. You lose half. You can't take 70 or 80.
1: Right. Take 90 60. Or 50 or
5: 60. $60.
1: The last Olympic Games were held in 1952. In what city were they held?
4: In Helsinki, Finland.
1: That is right.
0: You now have $310.
1: Now, you can quit or go ahead. Last chance to beat the other couples.
5: All right, let's take the 90.
4: 90? All right.
1: 90 in fencing. What do you call the protective pad on the end of a foil?
5: Tip, I think, isn't it?
4: You mean the...
1: The protective pad on the end of a foil. Well, it's a button.
5: Well, we don't have all our buttons, that's so
1: true. You just lost some of your buttons. Well, how much have they got?
0: Well, they wound up with half the bankroll. They have $155.
1: Well, thanks and good luck from the DeSoto Plymouth dealers. Sorry you blew the last one.

0: We invited some doctors to our program tonight, Groucho, and just before we went on the air, our studio audience selected Dr. Robert Barnes to be your guest. His partner is Miss Frances McGrew. Folks, would you come in, please, and meet Groucho Marx.
1: Welcome, folks, to You Bet Your Life. Say the secret word and divide $100. It's a common word, something you always have with you. Dr. Robert Barnes and Frances McGrew. Frances McGrew, is that you, huh?
2: Yes, sir.
1: You're very attractive, if I may say so.
2: Thank you.
1: You mind if I say so?
2: Not at all.
1: Well, you're very attractive. Now, where do you hail from?
2: Montrose, Colorado.
1: And you have much hail there? Or?
2: I wouldn't know. I haven't been there for a long time.
1: How long?
2: Well, I came out here when I was about 4 years old.
1: Uh-huh. And you're single,
2: Yes, sir.
1: Understand?
2: Yes.
1: How long have you been single?
2: Let's get on to the quiz.
1: I'll return to you shortly. Dr. Barnes?
3: Yes, Groucho.
1: Where are you from?
3: New York City, originally.
1: How long have you been out of New York?
3: I've been here in Burbank for 13 years.
1: Doc, almost everyone in your profession is a specialty. What do you specialize in?
3: I specialize in feet.
1: Feet. Well, I'm always happy to meet a man who's at the bottom of his profession. You have ptomaine poisoning?
3: Not recently.
1: Well, how come you specialize in feet? After all, there's only 2 feet to each person. If you were a horse doctor, you'd have 4 feet to work on.
3: Well, originally I was
1: interested... centipede, you'd have 18 feet.
3: Originally I was interested in optometry, and I went to Philadelphia to investigate optometry and met my cousin who was studying that subject, and he was finding it rather difficult, and he said, why don't you go across the street to feet? I went across the street to the Temple University College of Chiropody, and here I'm a chiropodist and love it.
1: What is optometry? Is that the treatment of the eyes?
3: That's right. Oh.
1: They have such fancy euphemisms now for every profession. You don't know what a man is anymore.
3: He can tell you, though.
1: Yeah. They used to call them children's doctors. Now what do they call them?
3: Pediatricians.
1: That's right. That costs an extra $5. You know.
3: Of course.
1: Frances, let's get back to you now. By the way, Frances is pretty formal. Do you have a nickname that I could use?
2: Yeah? You may call me Fran.
1: Fran? That's fine with me. Fran McGrew. You wouldn't be dangerous, Fran McGrew, would you?
2: You know, Groucho, if I hear that again, I will be. That's what people always give me. Am I dangerous?
1: Well, are you?
2: Well, only at times.
1: I'd say you were about as dangerous as an angry butterfly. Now, what sort of work do you do?
2: I'm a private detective.
1: As I said, you're about as dangerous as a loaded revolver. And whatever it is, I didn't do it. Private detective? How does it happen a pretty girl like you became a private eye? Are you crazy about trench coats?
2: I was on the police department, and I sort of branched out from there.
1: Oh, you went in business for yourself, huh? Lady cop. Well, you ought to be glad you're teamed with a chiropodist tonight. He could be a big help to a flatfoot. Well, who do you work for as a private eye, Fran?
2: I work for Richard S. White & Associates Industrial Security Bureau.
1: What is that?
2: I do all types of investigating. Right now I'm spotting shoplifters.
1: Uh-huh. Well, how does a person go about shoplifting?
2: Well,
1: I think our audience would be interested in hearing a few tips from an expert. Not that they need it, but... let's suppose I was in your store and you happened to notice I had a watermelon under my vest.
2: Well, I would keep you under observation all the time here in the store, and then I'd wait till you got outside. I'd follow you out, and I'm
1: and
2: very...
1: split the watermelon with me?
2: I'm very polite.
1: Uh-huh.
2: I'd walk up to you, I'd identify myself.
1: And then kick me in the watermelon, huh? Glad to continue talking to you two, but now it's time to play You Bet Your Life. I certainly learned nothing about chiropody. Is that the...
3: Yes, I'll be glad to talk to you after the show.
1: Well, I wish you would, huh? I got one shoe unlaced already. You know? Remember, now we're going to start you off with $100. If you miss a question, you lose half your bankroll, and you don't have to take all 4 questions. You can quit any time you feel that you're ahead of the other couples.
0: In the race for the $1,500, the first couple won $155, and the secret word is name.
1: You selected movie quiz, and remember, the more the question is worth, the harder it is. Now, one answer between you on everything. Now, what do you want to start with?
3: 90. Okay. We'll start with 90.
1: 90? Okay, what movie star was formerly the vocalist with Les Brown's band? Talk it over and one answer. Don't kiss him, just talk it over, huh? What is
3: Doris Day?
1: Doris Day.
0: You now have $190.
3: Go down the line, 80.
1: 80. Who won an Academy Award for his portrayal of George M. Cohan in Yankee Doodle Dandy?
3: Jimmy Cagney.
1: That's right.
0: You now have $270.
1: Now, you want to quit or go ahead?
3: How about 70?
1: 70? 70. Fred Zinnemann received an Academy Award for the year 1953. What was this award for?

0: 70?
1: 70.
0: Fred Zinnemann received an Academy Award for the year 1953. What was this award for?
2: For From Here to Eternity.
0: That's right, From Here to Eternity.
3: You now have $340 in your bankroll.
0: Here's your last chance to be the other couple.
2: That's 60.
0: Who played the title role in Citizen Kane?
1: Orson Welles.
0: Orson Welles is right.
3: And you wind up with $400.
0: Thanks and good luck to the soda Plymouth dealers.
2: Thank you.
0: George, you haven't told me. Where are you going on your vacation this year?
3: Oh, I don't
0: China?
3: Know.
0: China?
3: No, I hadn't planned on China. I thought maybe we'd all jump in the car and go up to Lake Tahoe.
0: You know, I won't be here next week. That's true. This is the final show of the current season. Beginning next week, our summer series starts, and I want you to tell them about it, George.
3: Well, friends, it does start next week. Next week, we begin The Best of Groucho, our usual summer series of shows taken from the past. These are shows that you've written in and asked to see. They're shows that we've learned about through rating surveys and through the praise of the critics. So don't forget, next week, it's The Best of Groucho.
0: And while you're all asleep in a hammock this summer, I'll be in Europe. I'm taking my guitar and a gross of Mother Cell seasick remedy. And I may take Mother Cell. Anyway, I'll be back in the fall. A little older, but just as clever. And far wiser, I hope. Okay, George, who's next?
3: Well, Groucho, we invited some girls who work for a nationally known company to our show tonight. And just before we went on the air, our studio audience selected Dolores Buxton to be on the show. And her partner is a very special guest, the former mayor of Los Angeles, Mr. Fletcher Bowron. So, folks, would you come in, please, and meet Groucho Marx.
0: Mr. Bowron, I've long been an admirer of yours, and I must say it's an honor to have you here.
4: Thank you, Groucho.
0: Dolores Buxton, I've only been admiring you for the last 10 seconds, but you're welcome, too.
5: Thank you very much.
0: And if either of you say the secret word, you'll divide an extra $100. It's a common word, something you always have with you. Are you two going steady?
4: No. Oh, no, not yet.
0: Not yet. As soon as you get the $100. What brings you to Los Angeles, Mr. Bowron?
4: Well, I live here.
0: Oh. Well, that's an odd one. This is staggering. Imagine an ex-mayor who isn't living in Mexico. By the way, Mr. Bowron, how long were you mayor of Los Angeles?
4: Just about 15 years or 4 terms.
0: 4 terms. Was this before or after you were mayor? You say 4 terms. I'm only kidding. I know you were one of the most honest and forthright mayors we've ever had. I'll get back to you in a moment, Mr. Bowron. You know this is a little difficult with this charmer over here. You haven't heard the last of me. Now, Dolores, where are you from?
5: I'm originally from Newark, New Jersey.
0: Are you married?
5: No, I'm not, Groucho.
0: You're not. Well, goodbye, Mr. Bowron. Thanks and good luck from the DeSoto Plymouth dealer. Dolores, I know you're very young, so I don't imagine you would object to telling me how old you are.
5: No, I'm 24, Groucho.
0: 24, mm-hmm. Nice age. Mm-hmm. And how old are you, Mr. Barr? I'm not being personal, which I usually am. It's just that I like to know the contrast, that's all.
4: Well, you're not personal at all. It's a matter of public record. I must admit that I'm 66.
0: Well, you don't look it. Dolores, what sort of work do you do?
5: Well, I'm the manager of a Slenderella salon.
0: A slender fella salon?
5: No, Slenderella.
0: Cinderella. Eh?
5: Slenderella, uh-huh.
0: What kind of an outfit is that? Remember, we have Mr. Bowron here. He's had a lot of legal experience.
5: Well, it's a nationally known slenderizing chain of salons throughout the country, and we have salons in every principal city in the world.
0: Is that so? Well, how successful have you been in slenderizing these suckers? I mean customers. clients.
5: Patrons.
0: Patrons.
5: Every
0: racket has their own name.
5: I think that I read...
0: Varies all the way from suckers to patrons.
5: I read a bulletin the other day that said our patrons had lost 36 million inches and 4.5 million pounds in 5 years.
0: I see. How many patrons have you lost in that time? By the way, suppose I came into your place. Could you do anything for me?
5: Our salons are for women.
0: Uh-huh. No, I'm asking you personally, I mean.

0: I don't know what you mean, Groucho.
1: I don't know what I mean either, but sometimes it's nice to run up a blind alley. You never know what to believe. Mr. Byron, what are you doing these days?
2: Well, Groucho, presently I'm unemployed.
1: Unemployed, huh? I'm sorry to hear that. Have you looked in the classified ads for a job there?
2: No, I'm looking.
1: Under Mayo on it? Tell him Groucho sent you? What were some of your achievements as mayor of Los Angeles, aside from being able to digest fried chicken?
2: Well, Groucho, I'm afraid that'd sound a little like boasting if I'd attempt to make claims for what I did during the 15 years that
1: well,
2: I served.
1: Well, this is really a case for Ripley. We not only have an honest, but a modest politician. No wonder he lost the election. Well, it happens I know some of the things that occurred when you were mayor, and you made Los Angeles one of the cleanest cities in the country. You gave us many miles of new highways and new buildings and new industry. Did anything else of importance happen that I forgot?
2: Yes, many things. One thing that comes to my mind is the almost fantastic increase in population just during the time that I was mayor.
1: Now, Fletcher, you're not going to take credit for that, are you?
2: No, indeed, but certainly many problems resulted because there were about 600,000 additional people moved into Los Angeles.
1: Now, Mr. Byron, do you think the average person has a good grasp of politics?
2: No, I don't, Groucho. The average person does not appreciate the importance of local government in our American governmental scheme. Too many people act on prejudices and not enough upon facts. Democracy should begin at home, and people should contribute, make their contribution right in their community.
1: That's true. I think we should pay more attention to our local governments. Do you have any political aspirations for the future, Mr. Bauer?
2: Not so far as running for office is concerned, if that's what you mean.
1: You've had it.
2: Yes, I've served about 30 years and 27 years of that time as elected public official, as judge of the Superior Court mayor, and now I'd like to serve my community and state and nation as a private citizen.
1: Well, I get what you need is a park bench and some popcorn for the pigeons, you know. The politicians may ignore you, but you'll have a lot of friends among the pigeons. Not only that, but I want to assure you, Mr. Bowen, you have an awful lot of friends among the people of Los Angeles, and you can count me as two or three of them, eh?
2: Thank you, Groucho.
1: I'd like to continue talking to you, Mr. Byron, and to you too, Dolores, but now it's time to play You Bet Your Life.
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1: We start you off with $100. If you miss a question, you lose one half of what you have. You select a general information quiz, and remember, the more the question is worth, the harder it is. Now, which one do you want?
4: $20.
1: $20.
4: Mm-hmm.
1: All right. What do the initials FHA stand for?
4: Federal Housing Administration.
1: Well, you didn't even need him.
3: You now have $120 in your bankroll.
1: What do you want?
4: $80 of it.
1: $80. You're going to bet $80. This is an $80 question, in other words, you want.
4: Mm-hmm.
1: Huh? Okay. John Rolfe, R-O-L-F-E, married what Indian princess?
4: Pocahontas.
1: That's right, Pocahontas.
3: You now have $200.
1: Now you have $200. You can quit or you can go ahead.
4: We'll say $100.
1: The Roman numeral D stands for what number? Now get together now. One answer between you. Must be on the courthouse, Mayor.
4: 1,000?
1: No. Just half of that, 500.
2: Oh, yes.
3: And you have half your bankroll, 100.
1: Now you have 100. Now there's your last chance to beat the other couples. What are you going to do?
4: We'll say 50.
1: 50. What do you call the small percussion instruments held in the hand that are used to accompany Spanish dances?
4: Oh, castanets.
1: Castanets is right.
3: And you wind up with $150.
1: Thanks and good luck from the DeSoto Plymouth dealers. Well, sorry you didn't win, boys.
3: And that means that Miss McGrew and Dr. Barnes, with $400 in just 1 minute, get the chance at the DeSoto Plymouth $1,500 question. And here's the winning couple, Groucho. Miss McGrew and Mr. Barnes, Dr. Barnes, all set for the DeSoto Plymouth $1,500 question.
1: All right, here we go. For $1,500, I give you 15 seconds to decide on a single answer between you. Think carefully and please no help from the patrons, customers, audience. Ready? According to mythology, Pygmalion created and fell in love with a statue of a beautiful woman. When she came to life, he married her. For $1,500, what was the name of this statuesque beauty?

0: What is the answer you two have decided on?
1: We think it's Aphrodite.
0: I wish it was, but it isn't. It's Galatea. Well, you lost the big money, but how much did they win in the quiz, George?
2: Well, they won $400 in the quiz.
0: Well, that's pretty good. Congratulations and thanks to both of you and to all of our contestants on the show tonight.
3: Thank you, Groucho. Thank you.
0: From the DeSoto Plymouth Dealers of America.

0: Remember, friends, next Wednesday night at this same time, we'll start our summer series, The Best of Groucho. 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

Folks, here's a little rhyme from the National Safety Council. Stop on red, go on green, don't sneak through on the in-between. You Bet Your Life, transcribed from Hollywood, is produced by John Goodell. 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Music by Jack Meekin. This is George Fenneman signing off the more than 3,000 DeSoto Plymouth dealers from coast to coast. 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
2: 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Choo-choo Charlie was his name, we hear. He had an engine and he sure had fun. He used good and plenty candy to make his train run.
3: Charlie says,

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1: In our last chapter, our adventurers located the boarding house where Betty had been living. But when they arrived, they were told by Mrs. Murphy that she had turned Betty out into the street because she couldn't pay her board. The sheriff has warned Mrs. Murphy that unless he locates the little heiress within an hour's time, he will put the proprietress of the boarding house behind prison bars. As our scene opens now, Sonny and Buddy are back at the house car questioning the sheriff. Here they are.
2: Sheriff, are you really going to put Mrs. Murphy in jail for turning Betty out into the street?
3: Oh, shucks, no. That was just a bluff, Sonny. I couldn't put her in jail unless something serious happened to Miss Betty. I just figured if I threatened to put Miss Murphy in jail, she'd get busy and help us find her.
4: Well, Mrs. Murphy has called everybody she knows, and she hasn't been able to find Betty yet.
3: Nope, I reckon she's just picked up and gone to some other town.
2: Well, Sheriff, how could she go to some other town when she didn't even have money enough to pay for one night's board? She certainly wouldn't have money to pay her fare to some other town.
3: Yeah, she might have picked up a ride somewhere.
4: Oh, no. Betty wouldn't ride with strangers.
3: Jump in Jihad's bed. She might have met up with somebody she knows who offered to take her. Or maybe she high-hitched. Yeah, that's got nerve enough to run away from home, has got to get used to making a way in the world.
2: Yeah, but she wrote Dad asking him to come here to Pecora and get her.
3: Yes, Sheriff. I'm sure Betty wouldn't leave town until she heard from us. She surely knew that I would come for her as soon as I received her letter. Well, she ain't here. Likewise, we ain't been able to find her. Miss Murphy telephoned everybody she knowed, and I've been to the police station, and they don't know nothing about her.
4: I just can't imagine Mrs. Murphy turning Betty out in the streets when she was sick.
2: Gee, I didn't know there was anyone so mean in the world. Why, every time I go to eat, I almost choke on the food because, well, I think that perhaps Betty's all alone with nothing at all to eat.
4: Yeah, and last night when I was lying in my warm, comfortable bed, and I heard the rain beating down on the roof, and I couldn't sleep because I could just imagine Betty sleeping out in the rain, perhaps on the ground with nothing to protect her. You know, Dad, we should have telephoned or telegraphed Betty as soon as we received her letter and told her that we were coming for her.
2: Yeah, that's right. She may have thought because we didn't answer that we didn't receive her letter.
3: Yes, that's true, Sonny. I should have telephoned, but, oh, well, I was so excited when I received Betty's letter that I just forgot everything except to get to her just as quickly as possible.
4: Well, I know one thing. If Betty is in this little town, she's bound to hear the calliope and recognize it.
5: Well, hey there, mister. Ain't you all going to give another free vaudeville opera show tonight?
3: Yes, sir. In just a few minutes.
5: Well, I sure hope you do. Because I told everybody I've seen about your show last night. And they're all coming down here in a few minutes.
3: Well, that's good, young man. We're much obliged to you for advertising our show.
5: Oh, that's all right. That's kind of my job to tell everything I know. Because, you see, we ain't got no newspaper here in this town. And folks sort of looks to me and Ma to tell everything that happens.
3: I see. Well, Choco, let's go. We don't want to disappoint the people here. Now they're coming. Keep it up, Charcoal. That's right, folks. Come on over and bring all the family. You'll enjoy every minute of it. And if you buy a bottle of my tonic and soda, you'll enjoy good health. So gather around and listen to our songs and jokes, and we'll send you home happier than you've been in years.
6: Hi there, Doc. Have you got any wild animals in this here show?
3: Wild animals? No, we haven't any wild animals.
6: Well, you ought to have some, and you're going to have a chance to get some. I've got a proposition to make to you, if you'll listen.
3: All right, stranger, what is it?
6: Well, it's this. Last month, there was a little wagon circus to come through here, and they busted up after the first show. They sold all their wagons and horses and mules, but didn't nobody want the animals. So the feller got me to keep them for him, and said he'd come back the next week.
3: And you still got them?
6: Yep, but their animals are just about to eat me out of house and home. And you can have them just by paying me for what I spent on feed.
3: Well, I haven't any place to keep wild animals with my little show.
2: Oh, well, Dad, if you don't cost anything, why not take them? They might add to our show.
4: Why, sure, Dad. I believe it'll be a good idea.
3: Well, how many do you have, and what kind of animals are they?
6: Well, I got a lion, a wild cat, and a cage of snakes. I'll go and get them and show them to you. I won't be gone more than 10 minutes, and I'll bring them back in my truck.
2: Oh, Dad, we'd better start the show. You know, we don't want to lose the chance of selling a little medicine to this crowd.
3: And now, come in closer, folks. Come in closer. The big show is just ready to start. Times have been hard for all of us, but things are getting brighter and better. And now, Rastus will brighten the hearts of the little folks as he tells him about the old woman in the shoe.
7: The woman in the shoe had a family that always kept her life in a jamboree. She

woman in the shoe had a family that always kept her life in a jamboree. She couldn't keep them all looking nifty. There were just 53. She had to feed them all every single day. And there

0: Rambo, how come you told Mr. Doc that I stole that half of a fried chicken out of the icebox?
1: I never told Mr. Doc that.
0: Yes, you did.
1: I never told Mr. Doc that you stole that half of fried chicken out of the icebox.
0: Well, just what did you tell him, Dad?
1: Well, I told Mr. Doc that I ain't seen nobody in the kitchen but you and the captain. I know the cat didn't steal that chicken.
0: Well, you know, Sambo, I read in the paper where an English lady over in England lost 2,000 pounds in one day.
1: A lady in England lost 2,000 pounds in one day?
0: Yeah, man, and I don't believe that. I don't believe no woman ever was that fat.
2: Well, boys, that means 2,000 pounds in English money.
0: Oh, I didn't know that. Yeah, you know, it sure is funny how big fat ladies usually have little skinny husbands, ain't it? Now, you take that Liza Jean's husband. Man, he's so skinny he has to drink muddy water to keep people from seeing through him.
1: Yeah, that's right. But, you know, I bet he don't weigh 20 pounds soaking wet. Why, he's so skinny that if he'd close one eye, he'd look like a needle.
0: Yeah, but the other day they was getting on the streetcar, and he was hanging on to his wife Liza's arm. And she was so fat and he was so skinny that the conductor stopped him and says, "I'm sorry, madam, but you'll have to leave your umbrella on the platform."
2: It happened when your eyes met mine. And Sambo sings it for you. All right, folks.

0: folks, we'll pass them on you and offer our wonderful tonic for sale. You can't feed it anywhere in the world.
1: Oh, look, Dad. Look, here comes the fellow with the animals. He did bring them.
2: Well, here's your wild animals. They're all in the cage, and the cage can be hooked right onto your little living car and travel right behind you.
3: Well, how much do you want for them?
2: Well, it cost me $2 for feed for this here line and the wildcat, and I reckon you can have them for that. And I'll be obliged to you if you'll take them.
3: Tell you what I'll do, stranger. Just to show you that I'm a man of my word, I'll buy your animals. And I'll give you the biggest bargain you ever saw. 3 bottles of my tonic and toner, and you give me the animals. It's the biggest bargain you'll ever get. What do you say?
2: Well, it won't cost me nothing to keep the medicine. And these animals are making my wife very unhappy. All right, I'll do it.
3: It's a trade.
1: Charco, come here. We've got some new playmates for you.
4: You got what for who?
5: Look, a lion, a wildcat, and some snakes. Dad just bought them. And you'll have to keep the lion and the wildcat clean and neat for the people to look at.
4: What are you talking about? My mama didn't raise no dumb children. I ain't going to be no nursemaid to them bull restrictors and that man-eater. Where are they going to sleep?
5: What? They're going to sleep right back there on the truck with you.
4: Oh, Mr. Doc, good Mr. Doc. You ain't going to make me sleep with them ferocious beasts, is you?
3: Well, we'll see about that later. Did we sell much medicine tonight, Charco?
4: No, sir, not much.
6: Well, if you'd have been here night before last, you could have sold a bottle of medicine. A gal took sick and fell on the street right in front of Jones's drugstore.
1: Who was the girl?
6: Well, I don't know. She was a stranger here. I ain't never seen her before.
1: Well, what did she look like?
6: Oh, she was a little blonde gal. Not much bigger than you are. She had blue eyes and wore a yaller dress.
1: Why, Dad, that sounds as if it might have been Betty. Where did she go?
6: Well, Doc Jones picked her up off the street and put her in his car and took her away.
1: But where did they take her?
6: To the hospital.
1: Well, where is the hospital? Can you take us there?
6: No, I can't take you there, because we ain't got no hospital in this here town. But Doc Jones took her to the hospital in Lumpkin. That's 25 miles from here.
1: Well, come on, Dad, and let's go to the hospital and see if it is Betty.
5: It's bound to be Betty. That's why we haven't been able to find her. Oh, she's in the hospital. And there's no telling how sick she is. Oh, we've got to get to her at once, Dad.
0: Well, old tool, I've been ready for 5 minutes. Get your truck started, and I'll follow right behind your wild animals. Come on, let's get going to Lumpkin's.

That is bad news. To be alone without food or a place to sleep was bad enough, but the news that Betty has been taken to the hospital is a real shock to our adventurers. Well, they're on their way to Lumpkin, and our next chapter will tell what luck they have when they reach the hospital.

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0: The Adventures of Tintin by Hergé. 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Explorers on the Moon.
1: To the editor. From Tintin, famous boy reporter. Subject, space travel. This is my final report before leaving for the launching site. Our moon rocket, XFLR-6, is waiting to take us on the greatest adventure man has ever known. I only pray we will live to tell the story.
2: 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Are you receiving me? Earth calling Moon Rocket.
3: Suppose we made a mistake.
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3: That would be appalling.
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4: Are you receiving me?
5: By Lucifer, Mr. Miller. If they're all dead, you'll never be able to capture the rocket.
6: Patience, Baron. Patience. Everything comes to those who wait.
7: Earth calling Moon Rocket. Please respond. This is Earth calling Moon Rocket. Come in, please. Earth calling Moon Rocket. Are you receiving me?
1: Tintin, Tintin, wake up!
8: Oh, sorry, but as you humans never hear what I say, I have to resort to barking.
1: What?
8: He's tired me.
1: Snowy, what's happened to me? Oh, yes, the reaching and that frightful crushing sensation. We were well and truly knocked out. Oh, Moon Rocket calling Earth. This is Tintin here. I've just come round. I'll go and see how the others are. Captain?
9: I'm simply splendid. You're not seriously trying to make me believe we're on our way to the moon, are you?
1: Moon Rocket to Earth. The captain has just come round. Oh, the professor's recovering and Wolf too, so we're all safe and sound. What is our position, please?
7: Earth to Moon Rocket. You are now 2,500 miles from Earth. Your course is exactly as estimated.
6: 2,500 miles from Earth. Do you realize what an extraordinary adventure this is for us? It's unbelievable. It makes one's head spin.
9: Well, my head's not spinning. This is nothing but hocus-pocus and jiggery-pokery. You're just trying to pull my leg.
10: Professor, I think it's time we set the automatic pilot.
6: Oh, indeed. Indeed, Wolf. Let's go up to the control room.
1: Are you coming, Captain?
9: I've just got to go and unpack.
1: Unpack? Right you are.
6: I say, come and look.
1: What is it, Professor?
10: Oh, typical. No one thinks of me, the fact that I can't climb ladders.
6: Look into this stroboscopic periscope. No human being has ever before seen this sight.
1: Great snakes.
10: Oh, it's marvelous.
6: The Earth, our good old Earth, seen from 6,000 miles. If we have to die, it's worth it to have seen this.
1: Yes, I expect so, but personally I'm in no hurry to die, if you don't mind.
6: Well, it's a matter of opinion. Now, I'm going to take over control of the rocket.
9: That's a fact. To be alone to study this sort of thing.
10: Why, the captain's going to do a bit of reading.
9: I might as well be comfy. Now, guide to astronomy. Let battle commence. To work.
7: Earth to Moon Rocket, you have just attained a velocity of 8 miles per second.
9: Oh, rubbish.
10: Funny sort of book the captain's got there. It contains bottles, not pages.
9: Now then. Oh, here we go. Straight out of the bottle. Mustn't spill it. We'll tackle the first chapter. Oh, I've learned something already.
6: Unless I'm dreaming, there's Adonis.
1: Adonis?
11: The asteroid Adonis is a dwarf planet which orbits between Mars and Jupiter. It is a rock-like mass about a mile in diameter.
6: Strange. The oxydial here indicates that we are consuming oxygen at a faster rate than we should be. I don't understand.
11: Perhaps it's just a mechanical fault. I'll investigate.
10: What's that?
6: Why, it means the outer door has just opened, but it can't help.
1: Where's the captain?
10: I told him I wouldn't give the game away if he gave me a shot of whiskey.
1: Hello? What's this piece of paper?
10: But he didn't, so I started barking.
1: Great snakes. It's fantastic he's gone out of his mind.
10: It's not the only thing he's gone out of.
6: Moon rocket to Earth. For some unknown reason, the outside door has just opened. The nuclear motor stopped automatically. I'm going to see why.
4: Here's the answer. Read this note I just found on the table below.
6: I'm fed up with your rotten rocket. I'm going home to Marlin Spike. Signed, Haddock. Goodness gracious, then it was he! He's gone mad!
4: Mad? No, I think he's just soaked himself in whiskey. In any case, we must look for him. If you agree, I'll put on my spacesuit, take some rope, and go out myself.
6: Of course. Moon rocket to Earth. We have an emergency. The captain has suddenly taken it into his head to jump out of the rocket. Tintin is going out as well to try and retrieve him.
4: Professor, I'm out now, and I can see the captain. I've tied one end of the rope around my waist and the other end to the rocket door. I'm floating freely. I only hope the rope holds. I'm going to try and grab him. Hello, Captain? Can you hear me?
12: Of course I can hear you. Can you hear me? I'm a little sticky bug. I've turned into a sweet little captain.
4: He's floating about 10 yards from the rocket, going at the same speed as ourselves. I'll do all I possibly can to get him back on board.
13: All right, but please be careful, Tintin.
12: Back on board a beastly flying cigar, never in life. Never. I'm off home to Marlin Spike.
4: Crumbs, he's getting further away from the rocket. Oh, poor Captain. Now I see. He's being pulled into orbit by Adonis. He's lost.
13: It's only to be expected. He's become a satellite of Adonis.
4: This is terrible. Surely there must be something we can do.
13: Of course. We must inform Earth at once and tell them Adonis has a new satellite by the name of Haddock.
4: Then it'll have to have one called Tintin as well. Start up the motor.
13: But what are you hoping to do?
4: To get close enough to the captain to pull him aboard.
13: It's sheer madness. If I start the motor, you could be turned into apple crumbles.
4: Just do it, Professor. Professor, now!

0: Tintin calling. I got a terrific jolt, but they won't be serving me up for pudding just yet. The rope seems to be okay. Whoa! It's a bit like water skiing.
1: I can see the captain. I'll close under him, but for goodness sake, be quick. As soon as I stop the motor, Adonis will start dragging us into orbit as well.
0: I'll do my best. Steady now. Stand by to cut the motor. Stop! I can almost touch him. If I could just get a grip.
1: For goodness sake, Harry, we're being attacked by Adonis. If I don't restart the motor, we're going to crash against the asteroid.
0: Save yourself.

0: Moon rocket to Earth. Moon rocket to Earth.
1: Sorry, everyone. I'm a miserable wreck. I had a drink. Well, maybe two, but I'm terribly sorry. I'm vulnerable.
0: Tintin and the captain are safe and sound.
2: That's all right. You'll forget it.
1: Professor, what can I say?
2: I've jetted you the rest of the whiskey, Professor.
1: What?
2: Barking mad?
3: Gentlemen, I think it is time we put our minds to the task ahead, that of landing on the moon.
2: Moon rocket to Earth. All's well. We are now lying on our bunks. The automatic pilot is set towards the middle of the crater Hipparchus. The nuclear motor has just stopped and the auxiliary engine has taken over.
0: It's tremendous. It's incredible. Just think, in a few minutes' time, either we'll be walking on the moon or we'll be dead. It's marvelous.
1: Oh, stupendous. I wouldn't miss it for worlds.
2: Moon rocket to Earth. Tintin calling. We're beginning to feel the effects of the slackening speed. The rocket's being shaken by slight vibrations. It's an effort to make the least movement. We're being crushed into our bunks by an intolerable weight. I think my head will burst.

0: Earth to Moon Rocket, are you receiving me?
1: Receiving you loud and clear.
2: Hey! Bravo! Bravo! Bravo!
1: Calculus speaking to you from the moon. Success, we're all safe and sound. We are now going to disembark. We have chosen Tintin to be the first human being to set foot on the moon. He's just gone down to put on his equipment, and he'll give you a direct account of his first impression, so I'll hand you over to him. That's all for now.
3: So, Baron, the bird has landed. We've now entered a decisive phase.
0: Little do our friends know how decisive, eh, Mr. Miller?
4: This is Tintin speaking. I've just put on my spacesuit, and Captain Haddock and I are standing in the airlock.
5: Stand by, Tintin. Pressure reduction in operation.
4: Can this really be happening, Captain?
5: Yes, I know. I keep thinking I'm going to wake up. Right, pressure zero. Vacuum obtained. Retractable ladder in position. Are you ready? I'm opening the door. Now.
4: For a moment. What a fantastic sight. It's... how can I describe it? It's a nightmare land. A place of death. Horrifying in its desolation. Now I'm descending the ladder which runs down the side of the rocket. Only a few more runs. 3, 2, 1. This is it. For the first time in the history of mankind, there's an explorer on the moon.
5: There are two, actually.
4: Oh, but already I'm not alone. The captain's coming to join me.
5: The book! Terrific! I'm walking. I'm running. I'm jumping! Good heavens!
4: Look at the Earth. Our good old Earth. It's 4 times bigger than the moon does when we see it from home.
6: Being lowered onto the moon by a rope with my head in a fish bowl.
7: Ah, here we are. The first time on the moon.
6: Oh, a small step for a dog. A giant step for dog kind.
8: Testing log entry, 3rd of June, 1340 hours. Good, the light is flashing, which means it should work.
9: Testing log entry, 3rd of June, 1340 hours.
8: Calculus speaking. The unloading of cargo has been completed. On the advice of Wolf, original plan to stay on the moon for a whole lunar day, 14 terrestrial days, has been restricted to 7 days, as our oxygen supplies are being consumed at a far greater rate than had been anticipated. An hour ago, at 12:35 precisely, Wolf, the captain, Tintin and Snowy set off on a reconnaissance trip in the tank towards the crater Ptolemaeus.
10: Tank calling base. All's going well on board. I've just sighted what I think is the entrance to a cave. Tintin, the captain, and Snowy have put on their spacesuits and gone out to investigate.
11: You're quite right, Wolf. It's definitely the entrance to a cave.
5: Remains to be seen where it leads.
11: Come on, I'll switch on my headlamp.
6: I wonder if I'll find dinosaur bones.
5: Mystery. Paleos, I've done a good many things in my time. Never lunar speleology. Look where I am from the cathedral.
11: Stalagmites and stalactites. This proves that at some period there was water on the moon.
6: No water or no water, I'm going to stretch my legs.
11: Snowy, don't go far ahead. Be careful and stay close to us.
6: Oh, he doesn't seem to realize that I'm grown up, honestly. What does he take me for? Granny's little lapdog. Dog!
4: Oh, great snakes. Look at Bass. He must have fallen in. Quick, Captain, hold tight. I'll try and shine a light down.
5: Be careful, Tintin.

0: very good of you to join me. Oh, my dear Tintin, you don't imagine you can stand up on this skating rink, do you? Yeah, what did I tell you?
1: Tintin, you were right.
2: Fine, Captain.
3: Untie the rope and let it down as far as possible. When I manage to reach it, I'll tie Snowy on and you can pull him up.
0: I'm beginning to feel like a piece of cargo.
1: Ah, there we are. Hello, Tintin. Snowy's up and safe now.
2: All right, Captain. But hurry, it's getting difficult to breathe.
4: Calculus to tank. Calculus to tank. What news?
5: Still no sign, Professor. It's more than half an hour since they went into the cave. I'm beginning to wonder if... Ah! There they are! Heavens, Tintin's staggering. He looks pretty groggy. The captain's almost carrying him. Hello, Captain, is he hurt?
1: No, but he's just about reached the end of his tether.
6: Log entry, 3rd June, 1800 hours. Calculus speaking. The tank is back, with all aboard, bruised but unbloodied. And now we're setting off at once. This time the captain and I will be on board the vehicle. Our trip will last about 48 hours. Our aim is to do a more careful survey of the caves discovered by Tintin. They may contain...
7: So, Baron, the moment we've been waiting for has arrived.
8: Indeed, it has, Mr. Miller.
7: Operation Ulysses is about to be completed.
5: It's time for a meal. I'll go down to the stores to find something for lunch.
9: Mm, good idea, too. I'm dog tired of waiting. Would you like me to go?
5: Oh, all right. Thank you. It's very kind of you.
9: Right.
5: He's going down. It's too late to do anything. Now he's at the bottom. He's going into the hold.
10: Earth! Earth! You can come down now.
5: I'm coming. Have you...
10: killed him? No.
11: And wager he never expected that one day Colonel Jorgen would come as far as the moon for his revenge.
5: Good heavens. Are you sure?
11: I know what I'm doing, Rolf. He's just having a little sleep. And now back we go to us.
5: What? What do you mean, Jorgen, without waiting for the others?
11: Of course. What use are they to us now? And tell me, how soon can the rocket be ready for takeoff?
5: No, we can't do that.
11: What?
5: Marooning them on the moon will condemn them to a hideous death. It would be an atrocious crime.
11: Tut, cut the fine words, my dear Wolf. And cut out the noble sentiments, too. We're leaving, and that's that.
12: Little Snowy.
9: That's my Jorgen.
12: Do you remember me?
5: What are you doing?
9: Get off me.
11: Vicious mutt. Take this. That'll keep him quiet for a while.
5: How could you?
4: Calling police. We've had a breakdown. The motor batteries are flat. Short circuit, I expect. The captain is just connecting the small emergency batteries so that we can get back to base.
11: What? By Lucifer, they're coming back. We must take off immediately.
5: That's impossible. The motor has to be prepared for at least half an hour.
11: Well, hurry. What are you waiting for? Are we ready yet?
4: Tank calling moon rocket. Are you receiving the answer, please?
11: God, we're running out of time. Come on, Wolf.
4: Why, has the ladder retracted and the door closed?
11: I have a gun, Wolf. Do it. Now.
5: So, all right. Stand by. I'm going to press the button.
11: The rocket!
4: Stupid! Hey! All right, calculate here. Come in, that's an order. And are you
11: if you have a chance to launch it here, I swear you'll pay dearly for it.
13: Me?
11: Listen to me, bud. I'll count up to 10. If we're not safely on our way by then, I'll put a bullet through your brains. 1, 2, 3.
13: What can I do?
11: 4, 5.
13: I don't know what to do.
11: 6.
13: What have you done?
11: 7. Turn that man off, I tell him. I said, count. 8, 9, 10.
13: Nothing.
11: It's not moving. Right. You asked for it, Bert. I'll fire.
14: Oh, my God. And you're a dead man.
11: Tintin.
14: Yes, me. Pathetic nuts, Colonel. You obviously weren't a Boy Scout. Do you like my gun?
15: Where am I?
14: All right, boy. So, you knocked Snowy out as well. I swear, Jorgen, if you killed him, I wouldn't hesitate to shoot you.
15: I'm seeing stars, but I'm inside the rocket.
14: By the way, you accused poor Wolf of having sabotaged the launching gear. I'm sorry to disillusion you, but I was the culprit. It seems you never learned, Colonel. Wasn't the King Otakar scandal enough for you? Now, put down your gun and we might all come out of this alive.
11: Found you, Tintin! Ah! But you've a problem, my boy. My gun is still pointing at Bert. So, unless you want him to die, I suggest you put down your gun.
13: Don't do it, Tintin!
11: Just think. I'll kill Wolf, and you kill me. 2 dead bodies hanging around your neck to the end of your days. Enough to drive you insane, eh?
13: No! You're gonna won't let you get away with this! No!
11: What? What's got into you? Let go of me!
14: Hang on, Wolf, hold it!
11: What? Let go of the gun, you stupid bird!
14: For a moment, I was unable to move or speak. Colonel Jorgen lay dead at my feet, shot straight through the heart in the struggle with Wolf. Wolf stood in silence, trembling. After what seemed an eternity, Professor Calculus and Captain Haddock returned to the rocket.
16: In heaven's name, Wolf, what's the meaning of this? I can't make it out. It's all a misunderstanding, isn't it? Now, come along, Wolf. Tell me. Explain yourself.
17: Yes, come on. Out with it, Judas.
18: I'm so ashamed. So utterly ashamed.
14: And so Wolf confessed everything. Before coming to work at Sprodge, he had amassed huge debts from a secret passion for gambling. A man had approached him and offered to settle his debts for a little harmless astronautical information. Wolf agreed, but little by little the man put pressure on him to reveal real secrets. It was Wolf who had handed over the details of the experimental rocket, and Wolf who had smuggled Colonel Jorgen aboard. The rest is history.
16: And I trusted you implicitly, Wolf.
18: I will never forgive myself, Professor.
14: And that explains why our oxygen has been disappearing at such a fast rate.
18: Yes,
17: enduring typhoons. Well, thanks to you, Tintin, we're saved.
16: Saved? Ah, my poor friend, I only hope you are not rejoicing too soon.
17: What?
16: By cutting the leads, Tintin certainly averted disaster for the time being. But it is likely that in falling, the rocket suffered severe damage. This would probably take time to repair. And for this reason, I do not know if we will have enough oxygen to make it to Earth alive.
14: For approximately 100 hours, we worked frantically to repair the rocket. Wolf did not utter another word. Instead, he worked harder than any of us, consumed with remorse. Finally, the moment came for takeoff. It was now or never.
19: T-minus 10 seconds. 9.
13: If we come out of this alive, Tintin, ignore any suggestions about going to Mars. 5.
16: When I press the button, pray everything works properly, otherwise we are condemned to death. 0.

0: Oh, my word. Well, look. Look, everyone. The light on the logging machine is flashing. A message has been left.
1: This is Wolf speaking. You are now listening to the voice of a dead man.
0: What?
1: For, by the time you have heard this message, I shall have left the rocket and paid penance for my sin. When I am gone, I hope you will have enough oxygen to reach Earth alive. To open the outer door without sounding the alarm and stopping the motor, I will have to cut a few wires. You only need to reconnect them, and everything will work properly again. Forgive me for the harm I have done you. Goodbye, my friends, and good luck.
0: Wolf, I... Oh, Wolf.
2: The poor wretch. This is horrible.
3: 1,000 thundering dark wolves. He's gone out into space to save our lives.
2: Even so, perhaps his sacrifice will have been in vain. It's already getting difficult to breathe.
4: Earth to Moon rocket. You have 70,000 miles to go before landing.
0: Gentlemen, we must return to our bunks. It is imperative we conserve our energy. We are now in the hands of fate.

0: quick. 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Be careful with those stretchers. Well, Doctor.
1: Look, Mr. Baxter. He's opening his eyes.
2: Where am I? What's happened? The rocket.
0: Don't worry now, don't worry. You're safe and sound. Back on Earth.
2: Back on Earth? On Earth? Is it really true? But the others, Snowy.
1: They're all out of danger. But.
2: But?
1: Your friend, the captain, alas, his condition is far more serious, and I fear.
2: What are you trying to say? Where is he?
1: He's over there on that stretcher, but.
2: Captain, it's me, Tintin. We're back home. Captain.
1: Alas, his pulse is very irregular and very weak. But what more can you expect? It seems he was a great whiskey drinker.
0: I heard that.
2: Captain? My dear Captain, what a fright you gave us.
3: A fright? Didn't really believe old Captain Haddock was bound for Davy Jones' locker, did you? Now, where's that whiskey?
4: Oh, huh? My dear friends, what an adventure. What an adventure.
2: Ah, the conqueror of the moon.
5: Thank you, Tintin.
2: And Snowy.
6: Yo.
2: Well, that's the narrowest escape we've ever had, eh, boy?
3: Oh, Cuthbert, let me shake your hand over it.
4: My friends, the marks of our feet are inscribed on the surface of the moon. And shall we let the dust of centuries hide those glorious marks forever, gentlemen?
3: Yes.
4: No. No, for I promise you that we shall return there.
3: What? Us go back there to the moon? Me go back to the moon? May I be turned into a blasted bollard, blistering barnacles if I ever so much as set foot in your flying coffin again. Never, you interplanetary goat, never. I tell you, I've learnt just one thing from all this. Man's proper place.
5: Watch out for that stretcher, Captain.
3: Ow! He's on dear old Earth.
7: We had fulfilled our mission and survived the greatest adventure of our lives. 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Headline: Tintin in Tibet.

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3: 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Tonight we find him celebrating the first of the month in his customary fashion, paying bills, counting out Bertie's salary, and making allowances for Marjorie and Leroy.
4: Marjorie, Bertie, Leroy.
5: What is it, Uncle Throckmorton?
6: Call me, Uncle Mort.
7: Yes, here I am, Miss Gildersleeve.
4: Well, such promptness. I'll bet you know what's on my mind.
7: I do. This is the first of the month. It's pay night for me.
4: Yeah, pay night. That's right. How did you remember?
7: Because I got 4 or 5 installment gentlemen who won't let me forget.
4: Yeah.
8: Say, we collect our allowances too, Marjorie. Don't forget you owe me that 60 cents you borrowed.
9: That was 50 cents.
8: 50 cents and a dime interest, sis.
9: 50 cents and that's all, brother.
8: Gee, I was counting on that extra dough.
4: Leroy, you're not in the hock again, are you?
8: Why, Uncle Mort, I don't know what you mean.
4: Oh, you know, in the red.
7: Oh, that's me you think of, Mr. Gildersleeve.
4: Huh?
7: I'm so deep in the red, my friends have quit calling me Bertie. I'm now known as Robin.
4: Yes. Well, here's your salary, Robin. Reuben. Bertie. Minus the advances I gave you during the past month, of course.
7: Thank you, sir. Mm-mm. I certainly advanced myself to a standstill.
4: Yeah. Well, you've got one consolation, Bertie. February is going to be a short month.
7: Ain't that the truth?
4: Yeah.
7: Well, I wouldn't be any shorter if I stood in the hole, and that's what I was in. I hate February anyhow. All I get is Valentine's from the finance company.
4: Well, here's your monthly allowance, Marjorie.
5: Thank you.
4: And here's yours for the week, Leroy.
8: Say, why can't I get mine for the whole month like Marge does, Unc? I'm not a kid anymore. How about it, Unc, huh?
4: Well, for the month, huh? Well, we can try it out. Nothing ventured. Yes, here you are.
8: Gee, thanks. And here's something for you.
4: If for me? What's this?
8: My bill for services rendered during January.
4: Just January, yes. Well, let me see. A bill? Stopping at the post office 5 times at a dime per stop, 50 cents. Going to the store 12 times at 5 cents per go, 60 cents. 3 hot dogs for Uncle Mort at the basketball game, 30 cents. Young man, I thought you were treating me.
8: Only the first 2 times, Unc. After that, it was strictly Dutch.
4: Yeah. Well, you can't beat the Dutch. Yes. Removing ashes from furnace, 20 cents. Spreading ashes on sidewalk, 15 cents for labor, 10 cents for ashes. My ashes, too. Rental of my bike to Uncle Mort, 10 cents. Repairing bent frame, 95 cents. Young man, I should charge you for my bent frame. Total, $2.90. Well, here you are, Leroy.
8: Thank you, Uncle.
4: You're welcome. Sometimes when I see how you itemize every little household charge, I wonder if it was smart to teach you about business. Other times, I wonder if it was necessary.
8: Well, I guess I'll go to bed now. Goodbye, Marjorie.
5: What?
8: I mean, good night. Good night, Bertie.
6: Good night.
8: Good night, Uncle Mort.
4: Well, just a second, Leroy. Come back here, young man. Let me see your tongue.
8: Loki?
4: Yes. Oh, seems all right. Are you feeling well?
8: Oh, yeah, sure, swell. Can I go to bed now?
4: I guess so. Good night, my boy.
8: Well, then, good night, Unc. Good night, Marge.
5: Good night.
8: Good night, Bertie.
4: Yeah, good night, my boy.
5: What's the trouble, Uncle Mort?
4: Is that clock right?
5: Yes.
4: Something's wrong, either with the clock or Leroy. This is the first time in a year that he's gone to bed when he was supposed to, without any arguments. I tell you, Marjorie, I don't like it.

0: good morning, Bertie. Good morning. Well, isn't Leroy up yet?
1: No, sir, Mr. Gildersleeve. I ain't seen hide nor hair of him this morning.
0: Oh, well, it's time he was up for school. I better call him. Leroy! That's funny. Still asleep, the little rascal. Hey, come on, Leroy. Get out of the hay before... Where is he? Ooh, a note to Uncle Mort. Marjorie! Come in here. Leroy's gone and left a note.
2: Oh, what does it say, Uncle?
0: Listen, dear Uncle Mort and Marjorie, I don't want you two to worry, but I'm going away for a while.
2: What?
0: I just couldn't stand it here any longer. Please don't worry about me because I'll be all right.
2: Oh, I can't believe it.
0: Oh, I'll take care of myself and write you soon, so be sure and don't worry. Also tell Bertie not to worry either. Yours truly, Leroy. P.S. Please feed my frogs while I'm gone. P.S. number two. The frogs like flies.
2: Uncle Mort, what's going to happen?
0: Now, stop that, Marjorie. You mustn't cry. We'll have him back safe and sound in no time. There's nothing to worry about.
2: How do you know?
0: It says so right here in his letter.
1: Excuse me, but I got breakfast waiting. Where's Leroy?
2: Oh, Bertie, it looks like he's run away from home.
1: Who, Leroy? Well, I don't believe it. It's just one of that boy's impractical jokes.
0: Yeah. I don't think so, Bertie. He left a note.
2: Well, there's no time to waste. We better start combing the town.
0: Yes, it's a lucky thing he hasn't any money. He won't be able to get very... Oh, my goodness, he's got his allowance in $2.90.
2: What about his school savings bank?
1: Here it is, and look, it's been blitzkrieg.
0: Huh? Oh, dear, that makes a lot of difference. It means he's got the means to go quite a distance.
2: Oh, Uncle Mort, what are we going to do?
0: Go right after him.
2: Yes, but which way will we go?
0: Yes, which way will we go?
1: Well, if it was me, I'd head south.
0: Bertie, quit complaining about the weather and try to be some help. Now, where will we start?
2: Oh, poor Leroy, if we don't find him.
0: Now, Marjorie, you mustn't get excited. You must be keep cool and calm. Cool and calm. I'll write down a few possibilities. This pencil won't write.
1: That ain't no pencil. That's your cigar.
0: Yeah? Well, then, where's my pencil?
1: You smoking it.
0: Hey, let's not get excited now, folks. Let me think. Oh, I know. There's only one way to head off our wandering boy.
2: What's that, Uncle Mort?
0: We'll have to notify the police.
2: The police?
0: Yes. They can send out a teletype all over the state and pick up Leroy before you can say calling all cars.
2: Oh, but I hate to think of Leroy winding up in some police station.
1: Yeah, he might not like it if we had him heaved into pokey.
0: Huh? I don't like it myself, but there's a lot worse places he might land. Well, there's no time to lose. Come on, Marjorie. I'd better phone right now and tell him our little boy, Blue.
2: Oh, dear. We only knew why he ran away.
0: Oh, I tried to figure it out, Marjorie, but it's a complete mystery to me. I keep asking myself, Throckmorton, what could you have done that you could have made Leroy run away from home? And then I keep answering myself, I don't know. Well, here goes.
2: Oh, I hope we can keep it out of the papers.
0: Yes, stop being nervous, my dear. Just watch me. Hello, police department. I wish to report a missing nephew. His name is Leroy Forrester. Yes, 13 years old, but he's tall for his size. He's old for his age. How tall? Oh, well, let me see. He comes about up to here on me. Oh. I forgot, officer, you can't see me, huh? I meant he comes up all to most of my shoulder, yeah. How tall am I? What does that matter? I'm not lost. Is that so? No, see here, mister.
2: Uncle, now don't get so excited. Here, give me the phone.
0: Yeah.
2: Hello, police? My brother left home early this morning.
0: Hello? Oh, the police department. Well, at last. We've been waiting around here on tenterhooks. No, tenterhooks. T-E-N, never mind. Have you found him? Yes? Yes? Oh, well, that's something anyway. Thank you. Goodbye.
2: Have they found Leroy, Uncle Mort?
0: Not exactly. They've located a bakery wagon driver who gave him a lift out of town this morning in 3 cream puffs.
1: Which way was he going?
0: West, on the Watertown Road. In fact, Leroy told the man he was headed for Watertown.
2: Then come on, Uncle Mort. That's where we're going.
0: Yes. Maybe we can even find him before the police pick him up. Bertie, you stay here and answer the telephone in case the police or Leroy should call.
1: Yes, and I'll keep my ear glued to the bell and you keep your eyes glued to the road.
0: Yeah.
2: Now take your time, Uncle Mort. Don't rush, though.
0: I'm not rushing. I'm just trying to keep up with you.
2: Are you sure you know the way to Watertown, Uncle?
0: Oh, yes. I could drive to Watertown with my eyes shut.
2: Sometimes I think that's the way you do all your driving. Yeah.

0: Uncle, this is the longest shortcut I've ever traveled on.
1: You're right, Marjorie. And the next time you hear your Uncle Mort say I know a shortcut, please tap me on the skull with the nearest hammer.
0: Oh, it isn't. It isn't your fault. You were only trying to save time getting to Leroy.
1: Sorry. I can't understand this. This road was all right the last time I traveled on it.
0: When was that?
1: Let me see. It was the year I bought my moon roadster. Well, no wonder the road's bad. Must be 15 years since my moon came over this mountain.
0: Well, we should hit the Watertown Highway in another few minutes.
1: Yes. And once we're on the main road, I'll show you.
0: Oh,
1: great jumping jeeps. Flat tire. Oh, dear. Look at that. A blowout. My last good tire, too. Will I remember Pearl Harbor?
0: Have you got a spare?
1: A spare? Oh, yes, here in the back. I better work fast if I want to get a change before dark, though. Now, where is that key? Oh, no, that's the one to my locker at the YMCA. This one's for the padlock on my diary. Could this one? No. This one doesn't fit.
0: What's wrong, Uncle?
1: I can't find the key to the rear compartment. And it won't open. Yeah, I guess I'll have to break off the lock with a hammer.
0: Oh, I hate to see you do that.
1: Well, shut your eyes, because I'm going to do it. Oh, no, I can't.
0: You can't?
1: No, I just remembered. The hammer's in the rear compartment with the tire. Oh, now what do we do?
0: Could you use a rock instead of a hammer?
1: A rock? Oh, of course. Should be one somewhere around here. Always is when you don't need one.
2: Oh, I found one.
0: How's this, Uncle Mort?
1: Oh, splendid. Yeah, that rock looks like it's been through a lot, including Mrs. Uppington's window. Yeah, thank you very much, my dear. Yeah, I wish Leroy wouldn't run away from home. It's kind of hard on my automobile. There. Now if I can pry up the lid. Yeah, I've got it. Won't take me more than palpitating priorities. Some scoundrel of a so-and-so stole my spare tire.

0: Hello. Is this Slim's garage in Jacksonburg?
1: Yeah, this is Slim speaking.
0: Oh, well, my name is Gildersleeve, Slim. I'm calling from, Marjorie. What's the name of this place?
2: Joe Hogg's Hot Dogs. And good, too.
0: From Joe's Hot Dogs, good. I mean, Hogg's Place on the Watertown Road.
1: Yeah, I know where you are. What's your trouble?
0: I had a blowout about 2 miles back on the shortcut from Summerfield. They told me here you might be able to fix me up with a used tire and a tube.
1: What size tire do you use?
0: 7x15.
1: Those are scarce, brother.
0: Haven't you got one?
1: No. I might be able to get you one somewhere here in Jacksonburg, but not till tomorrow.
0: Oh, tomorrow. That means I'll have to get somebody to drive me to Watertown tonight. What'll I do about my car?
1: I'll send out and have it towed in here and try and get your tire in the morning.
0: Towed in? Oh, that's fine. Well, I'll be coming back by way of Jacksonburg tomorrow, I hope. See you then. Goodbye. Oh, Marjorie, have you got that small change ready for me?
3: Here you are, Uncle Mark.
0: Oh, thanks. Hello, operator? Huh? Oh, well, you've got that Summerfield number, huh? Oh, thanks. How much is it? All right, here it goes. Bells, even.
4: Gildersleeve resident.
0: Oh, hello, Bertie. This is Mr. Gildersleeve.
4: Yes, but did you catch up with Leroy yet?
0: No, Bertie. We've had a blowout.
4: Oh, that's bad.
0: Yes, and somebody stole our spare tire.
4: That's bad.
0: How about using that jalopy of yours?
4: That's baddest of all.
0: Huh? But, Bertie, we can't get another tire until morning. Couldn't you drive out here so we could continue to Watertown in that little car of yours?
4: Well, that's purely problematical. I'm willing to take a chance. It appeals to my sporting instincts.
0: What do you mean, Bertie?
4: Well, this heap of mine is strictly ultra-knock, non-brake, unclutched, and anti-hill climbing.
0: Well, take it easy, Bertie, but hurry up.
4: Okay. Where are you?
0: We're at a hot dog stand called Hogg's Inn. About 10 miles this side of Jacksonburg.
4: I'll be there fast as I can. Oh, come to think about it, I know a shortcut.
0: Good. No. Not the shortcut. Go the long way around. It's much quicker.
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0: Let's join the great Gildersleeve again as he, Marjorie, and Bertie continue their search for the missing Leroy.
1: Bertie, who did you buy this car from, Rochester?
2: No, sir. My pappy gave me this car. He bought it around about the time Mr. Roosevelt was elected.
3: I bet it was Teddy Roosevelt.
1: Yeah, I wouldn't doubt that, Marjorie. It certainly is a rough rider.
2: Please don't drive so fast. Please don't drive so fast, Mr. Gildersleeve. When you goes over 30 miles an hour, the windshield has a tendency to slip down into the driver's lap.
1: Well, what does it do at 40?
2: It don't do 40. Yeah. And don't blow the horn, because that blows the lights.
3: Yeah. Well, if we don't go any faster than this, Leroy will have time to raise a beard, and we'll never recognize him.
1: Yeah. The only way we can get there any faster is to get out of this thing and walk.
2: We're doing all right. Look, this seems to be a city we're coming into. You think it might be Watertown?
1: Oh, no, Bertie. Watertown's still 100 miles away. This must be Jacksonburg. Why, it's taken us half an hour to travel 10 miles.
3: Slow down, Uncle Mort. There seems to be a wreck up ahead.
1: Can't be any worse than this one we're in. By George, you're right, Marjorie. Say, look at that truck on the wrong side of the street.
2: Yeah, and there's a car turned upside down.
3: Oh. Careful of the crowd, Uncle. You better go slower.
1: I am. You just don't notice the change, my dear. Well, there's one fellow who won't have to worry about tires anymore. Tires. Maybe I better stop.
3: What's wrong, Uncle Moore?
1: Nothing. That car is the same model as mine. I can use those tires. Hey, come on, let's find out. Excuse me. Can I squeeze through, please? I just barely did. Thank you. Pardon me, mister. Come on, Marjorie.
3: Yeah.
1: Well, by George, this is lucky. I was right. Those tires are 7x15.
3: They are?
1: Yes. The rest of the car is so badly smashed up, I'll bet the owner will sell me one or two.
2: Well, you better find him quick. That tow car might haul it away any minute.
1: The tow car? Oh, yes. I wonder who the owner is.
4: No, it was all the truck driver's fault. You don't have to take my word for it. Look at the skid marks.
1: Huh? Oh, say, that must be the owner, Marjorie. Now, you two wait here. This is my golden opportunity.
4: Uh-huh. Well, it would make my blood water when I think of it. A big truck like that zooming down a hill.
1: Excuse me, sir. But could I talk privately to you for a moment?
4: Oh, me?
1: Yeah.
4: Sure. Come on over here.
1: Oh, thanks very much.
4: Now, what is it, friend?
1: Look, mister, your car is wrecked.
4: But
1: the only thing worth salvaging are a couple of the tires.
4: But
1: I need tires like that.
4: But
1: you undoubtedly need money.
4: Yeah, but
1: how much do you want for the two best tires?
4: Oh, me?
1: Yes, you, brother. How about $15 for the pair of them?
4: Now, wait a minute.
1: Yeah. All right. That was just a feeler, bud. $20?
4: $20, huh? What's the most you'll pay?
1: $25, but $30 is positively as high as I'll go.
4: Okay, give me the 30.
1: Well, all right, here you are. 10, 20, 25, 30. Now, suppose you take them off. I want the right front and the left rear.
4: No. They're your tires now. You take them off.
1: Huh?
4: I got a phone call to make. So long, mister, and thanks.
1: You're welcome, indeed. Marjorie, Bertie.
3: Yes, Uncle Mort?
1: I made a deal with the owner of that wreck for two tires. We'll take them to Slim's garage and put them on my car.
2: Okay, I'll get the tire tools out of my car.
1: Yeah, come on, Marjorie. I want to show you what I bought. Yeah. Excuse me, young man. Pardon me, sir.
3: Aren't we lucky to find a wreck with the right-sized tires, Uncle Moore?
1: Yes. Well, here they are. Not exactly new, but worth their weight in sugar these days.
2: Here he is, Mr. Gildersleeve. Now, be careful and don't break this wrench.
1: Yeah, I won't.
2: Because it's a very important tool.
1: Huh?
2: I not only uses it to change tires, but also as the final and conclusive argument in traffic disputes.
1: Ooh. Yeah, I understand. I never took a tire off a car that was upside down before, though. This one's a little tough. Hold the wheel, Bertie.
2: You hold the wheel and I'll unscrew the lug.
1: Oh, well, all right. I guess holding the wheel is the harder job of the two anyway. Here.
3: Can I help too, Uncle Mort?
1: No. Bertie and I have it, haven't we, Bertie?
2: Yes, sir. Yeah.
5: Now be careful, Uncle, or you'll get your fingers dirty.
1: Who said that?
3: Don't pay any attention, Uncle Mort. Just some fresh fellow.
1: Yeah, by George. If I was sure which one popped off, I'd pop him. Here, Bertie, let me do that.
2: Boy, I got them all off already.
1: Huh?
2: Now, you just help me lift it down.
1: Yes, of course. Here we go.
5: What are you going to do now, Uncle? Go hook rolling?
1: Yeah. Did you see who said that, Marjorie?
3: Oh, never mind those street corner loafers, Uncle Moore.
1: All right. No, Bertie, I'll take the other one off myself. Give me that tire wrench. Thanks. If there are any more remarks from the gallery, I'm going to unscrew a loose nut or two. What's the matter, boys? Cat got your tongues?
3: Come on, Uncle Mort. We've got to hurry.
1: Yes. Oh, of course.
6: Hey, wait a minute. What do you think you're doing, buddy?
1: Oh, hello, officer. I had a blowout this evening and no spare tire, and I happened to come across this wreck here, and it had the same size tires. Well, wasn't I lucky?
6: I'll say you was until I arrived.
1: What have you got to do with it?
6: Well, if you aren't the nerviest car stripper I ever seen.
1: Nerviest car stripper I ever saw, officer. What do you mean I'm a car stripper?
6: As if you didn't know. Standing there with your face, the picture of innocence, framed in a stolen tire.
1: Stolen? I bought these tires from the owner of this car. I've got witnesses. You boys saw me paying him, didn't you, boys?
7: Well, I saw you talking to some guy, but he wasn't the owner of that car.
1: How do you know he wasn't?
7: Because he ran out of the pool room with the rest of us when we heard the crash.
1: Oh, what? Do you mean that I was taken in?
6: You weren't, buddy, but you're gonna be. Come on with me.
1: Take your hands off of me, copper, or I'll hammer you into an ashtray.
3: No, Uncle Mort.
1: Oh, Marjorie, you and Bertie had better drive on to Watertown and keep a sharp lookout for Leroy. I think I'm going to be detained here.
3: All right, if you think that's best.
6: Come on, buddy. We're going to join the station wagon set.
1: The station? What do you mean?
6: I'm going to phone the station to send over the wagon, and then we'll be all set.

0: innocent as a child, eh? I suppose you were just using those tires as teething rings.
1: Yes. Sergeant, I bought those two tires. I paid for them. What's the use of trying to convince a numbskull, fuzzy brain, flatfoot?
0: Are you insinuating that I'm a flatfoot?
1: If the shoe fits, wear it. I don't want to hang around this crook's coop any longer. I want some action.
0: Okay, you're going to get it. For tonight, I'm going to put you in a nice room where no nasty tires can come in and run off with you.
1: You mean in the cell?
0: Well, all our cells are full. I'm putting you in a detention room.
1: But what's the difference between that and a cell?
0: We put curtains over the bars.
1: You can't do this to me. Who do you think I am, a common criminal?
0: Yes. Now, shut up. What's your name?
1: My name. What's my... Oh, yeah. Let me see.
0: M-E-C.
1: Huh?
0: Last name, S-E-E.
1: Huh? Oh, yes, that's right. Dumbbell. Lem E.C., yeah. The E stands for Elmer.
0: O.K.C. O.K.C.!
2: Yeah?
0: Put C in the detention room.
2: Okay.
0: And you, mister?
1: C is the name.
0: Don't think you're fooling anybody giving me a phony name like Lem E.C.
1: Huh?
0: I know it's an alias. Now run along.
3: This way, buddy. Come on.
1: Oh.
3: We're just sticking you in here till you decide to come clean with us.
1: I have come clean. By George, before I'm through with you, you're going to be washed up.
3: In you go. Hey, kid, you got company.
1: Hello, young man. Leroy.
4: Uncle Mort. Gee, I'm glad to see you here.
1: I'm glad to see you too, my boy, but not here.
4: What? Boy, you must have had a lot of pull with the police to get in to visit me. Oh, I forgot you were the one who told them to pick me up.
1: Yes, Leroy. We just couldn't let you run away from home like that. And this was the quickest way to get in touch with you.
4: Well, let's get out of here and go home.
1: Yes, let's get out of here. Oh, Leroy. I'm afraid we can't do that for a little while.
4: Well, why not, Uncle?
1: I'll explain later. Meanwhile, young man, I want you to tell me why you ran away from home.
4: Oh, gee, Uncle Mort. All I was going to do was enlist in the Navy.
1: You in the Navy? Leroy, you're just 13 years old.
4: Well, sure, but I'm awfully big for my age.
1: Yeah.
4: And if I went to Watertown or someplace where nobody knows me, I bet I could get in.
1: But why? In your note, you said you couldn't stand it any longer. Were you unhappy at home, Leroy?
4: No, it's just that I can't stand around doing nothing while our country's at war. I want to do my share.
1: Well, that's a wonderful spirit, my boy. It makes me proud of you. But Uncle Sam can't use boys your age in the Navy.
4: Oh, but I can work hard. I want to be in there. Oh, you just don't understand.
1: I do understand, my boy. You think it's easy for me to watch younger men go off to fight our battles? While I have to stay behind, here we are. You're too young and I'm too old. But we each have a job to do. Every one of us. And the president of the boy in the school, Leroy.
4: But gee, Uncle Moore, right now school seems awfully trivial.
1: Leroy, it's the millions of trivial things, well done, that's going to win this war for us. Like the farmer who grows more food. And the factory hand who produces more equipment. And the housewife who makes everything go a little farther. Even the children who gather up waste paper and scrap iron. And all of us who buy bonds and contribute our time and money and prayers and inspiration. We're all in the Army, Leroy. The Army that stands back of our soldiers and our sailors and our flyers. And the better we do our job, the sooner they're going to finish theirs.

0: Hunk, wake up. It's morning.
1: I've been awake all night, Leroy. This mattress must be stuffed with old prisoners. And Leroy, just stop calling me Unc. I don't want it ever known that Throckmorton P. Gildersleeve spent the night in the calaboose suspected of highway robbery.
0: Gee, we're both in a spot.
1: Huh?
0: You can't get out till you can prove you paid for those tires, and I can't get out till you can prove you're you.
1: Oh, well, maybe they'll let me call Judge Hooker. If they do, we're about to have a visitor.
2: Okay, kid, come on. And bring your things. Your sister's outside to take you home.
0: Gee, thanks. Well, so long, mister.
1: Huh?
0: I'll do everything I can to help you get free.
1: Oh, thank you, sonny. Yep, wait a minute. Don't close that door, officer. I demand to see the desk sergeant.
2: What, again? Oh, all right. But this is the last time, see?
1: Yes, they can't keep me here unless I'm charged. I know my rights. I didn't study commercial law in night school 2 years for nothing.
2: Your sister's in the chief's office over there.
1: Oh. Hey, go ahead, sonny. I'm going to talk to the sergeant.
2: Hey, Sarge. He wants to see you again.
3: What is it this time?
1: Sergeant, either you release me at once or I'm going to sue you and Casey and the chief of police and the whole town of Jacksonburg for $1 million apiece.
3: Now, calm down, Mr. C. I tried to trace the ownership of that car you stripped, and the garage man who's got it now can't find the owner to sign a complaint against you.
1: Oh, why should he? He got his tires back, and I went out.
3: Well, under the circumstances, I guess we'll have to release you.
1: Well, that's better. A lucky thing for you, too.
3: Now, you see here, mister, if anybody's lucky, it's you. You're awfully lucky that guy ain't here to prosecute you.
1: What guy are you talking about?
3: The owner of that wrecked car. A fellow from Summerfield by the name of Throckmorton P. Gildersleeve.
1: Yeah.

0: The Great Gildersleeve will be with us again in a few minutes. 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
1: Sorry, folks, our time's up. Good night.
0: Original music heard on this program was composed and conducted by William Randolph. 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This program came to you from Hollywood. 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
3: I'm the Comic Weekly Man, the jolly Comic Weekly Man, and I'm here to read the funnies to you happy boys and honeys. Yes, boys and girls, it's Comic Weekly time, and here I come right into your house to bring a little fun and happiness. Right out of the pages of Puck the Comic Weekly, straight into your living room, your friend the Comic Weekly Man, the jolly Comic Weekly Man. Hello, hello, hello. Well, little Miss Honey, how are you today?
4: Oh, I'm just fine. And I've been having a wonderful time.
3: Doing what?
4: Sliding in the snow.
3: Oh, isn't that fun?
4: Yes. We had the first snowstorm, and I've been sliding, sliding, sliding.
3: Well, I went skating the other day, and I went sliding, sliding, sliding, too.
4: Are you a good skater?
3: Oh, very good. When I don't skate on my feet, I skate on my bottom. Just sliding, sliding, sliding.
4: Isn't that funny?
3: Well, it wasn't funny to me when I slipped and landed kabunk.
4: Well, I know, but I bet you everybody else thought it was funny.
3: Yes, they did.
4: Well, now let's see what funny things happen in the funny.
3: Puck the Comic Weekly?
4: Yes.
3: Very well, I'll read that in just a moment. But before I do, let's listen to this nice man. Now, here we go with Puck the Comic Weekly. And on top of the first page, Hop Along Cassidy.
4: Magic words for the music, please.
3: Very well, my lady. Six guns blazing as he thunders along. Give us music for Hop Along. Hoppy has learned that a man named Meeker has been smuggling rifles to the Indians. Accompanied by a marshal from Pike's Landing, the trail has led him to a logging camp where a crew of men have been secreting rifles in hollowed-out logs which have been set down the river. Hoppy had gone up to the logging camp alone to investigate. When he doesn't get back to join them, California, Lucky, and the marshal become impatient. California says,
5: "Hey, what in thunder's keeping Hoppy up at that logging camp all this time?"
3: The marshal replies,
6: "Well, let's get up there and find out."
3: As they get to the top of the hill, last picture top row, they see the logging crew preparing to leave. The marshal calls,
6: "Hey, wait!"
3: A shot at his answer. The marshal and California duck behind a tree. The men ride off. Lucky sees one of them still on foot and goes after him. The man turns on him and a hand-to-hand fight ensues. Lucky's getting the worst of it. His opponent gives him a clip on the jaw, knocking him down, and then draws his gun. But before he can pull the trigger, the marshal drops him.
7: Last picture, second row. Lucky looks at the man on the ground in front of him and says, "Gee, thanks, Marshal. I thought he had me." The Marshal replies,
6: "Well, he can't tell us anything, and the others got away."
7: Meanwhile, first picture, bottom row, a short distance away, the escaped crooks pause alongside the river, where the logs are floating past. The leader says to his men,
8: "Well, there goes our last delivery. Head for town. We got to report to Meeker before Iron Claw's renegades stage their attack on Pike's Landing."
7: Farther downstream, the logs float around the bend. And there, Black John and the Indian chief, Iron Claw, watch as the Indian braves wade out into the river, grab the logs and pull them into a backwash. And then the logs are pushed into a cave, and the top's taken off. As one of the logs is opened, they find within a man, bound hand and foot. The chief exclaims,
9: "That's not rifles."
7: Black John exclaims gleefully,
10: "Better'n rifles. It's Cassidy."
4: Oh, isn't that terrible? Now Hoppy is delivered into Black John's hands, and it looks like he's all tied up so Black John can do what he wants to with him.
7: Yes, it doesn't look very good for Hoppy.
4: And all the other crooks have escaped, too, and now there's so many of them, I don't see how the marshal can ever catch them with just Lucky in California.
7: No, but we'll find out now next week whether they'll discover what happened to Hoppy. Now?
4: Well, now, let's turn over the page and see if Prince Val is on page 3 like always.
7: All right, over the page we go. And you were right. Here he is on page 3 like always.
4: And this I'm so anxious to find out about, because you remember that Boltire, that sea pirate, had been out in a, put in a dungeon because he broke the rules of the new treaty.
7: Yes, and Tilikum, Alita's maid, had rescued him and set him free.
4: Yes, and then Boltire thought that she must love him because of that, and so he kidnapped her. And he took her along with him in a boat down to the sea.
7: And when he turned her loose on board his ship, she snatched a knife from his belt to attack him.
4: Yes, and that was very strange behavior. The first she lets him go, and then he kidnaps her because he thinks she loves him, and then she wants to kill him. You know, I don't understand this. Let's see what happens next.
7: Very well, here we go with Prince Valiant and the Days of King Arthur. Eckert, Breckert, Grey Malkin, and Quince. Music romantic for a fair, fair prince. Tilikum slashes at Boltire with his knife. He thrusts up his hand, and his wrist is cut. He lets out a yell.
11: Arr!
7: And then she turns, leaping like a deer, and disappears into the sea. Last picture, top row, Boltire, clasping his bleeding wrist and bellowing like a maddened bull, sends two swimmers to bring her back.
11: Still there! Into her water there! Bring her back!
7: In a second, two men are in the water. They quickly capture Tilikum and bring her back to the ship. A moment later, first picture, second row, Tilikum stands before Boltire, dripping wet. Boltire shouts at her,
11: "You are mine! Understand? Mine!"
7: Tilikum folds her arms, and she tells him that her tribe gave her to the Sun Woman, who is Alita, to care for the fair god Prince Arn, and she serves only them. Boltire gives orders to his men, and she's locked in the cabin.
11: Anchor her in the cabin and lock her.
7: Then orders are given for the ship to be cast off.
11: Prepare to cast off!
7: But before the ship can get underway, smoke is seen pouring from the cabin door. Last picture, second row. Tilikum has found a way to set fire to the ship. Boltire shouts,
11: "Enter the cavern! Put fire that fire! Quick! Fire!"
7: Quickly, the door is broken through. And Tilikum is dragged from the suffocating smoke, first picture, bottom row, and left lying on deck, while the men quickly haul water from the sea and try to stop the fire. For a while, Tilikum lies on the deck perfectly still. And then, when no one is watching, she gets to her feet and, like a fleeting shadow, leaps into the water and is gone. By the time she's noticed, she has swum close to shore, and it is too late to bring her back. Last picture, down from the cliffs come King Agwar's horsemen, who have been sent to recapture Boltire. Boltire growls an order, and the ship moves toward the windy sea as he sadly watches Tilikum swimming to shore and out of his life.
4: Oh, she certainly fooled him, didn't she? she?
7: Yes, that was a mighty temperamental woman.
4: Yes, that was a mighty temperamental woman.
7: Yes.
4: What does temperamental mean?
7: Well, it means she's got a temper and that she can't be controlled.
4: Oh, well, she certainly showed Bolter that he couldn't handle her.
7: Yes, you bet. Well, next week we'll find out if Tillicum gets back home all right.
4: Yes, and maybe we'll find out more about Arf and that girl that he loves.
7: Yes, maybe we will. Now?
4: Well, now, I'm very anxious to find out whether Flash Gordon succeeds in getting away from the Queen of Mars.
7: Oh, yes, I remember. Last week, Flash had succeeded in capturing the Queen, and he had gotten aboard his own rocket ship.
4: But when he turned the switch to take off, he found out that the Martians had fixed the ship so that it couldn't run.
7: Yes, all the rocket tubes had been removed.
4: And then the Queen told Flash that he was her prisoner again, and I'm anxious to see what'll happen.
7: Very well, let's go over to the very last page of the first section. The very last page. Of the first section, and here we go with Flash Gordon. A digga digga doon doon saskamatash. Let's have music for heroic Flash. His escape from Mars foiled when Queen Menta's rocket port guards removed the atom fuel from his spaceship. Flash is once again a prisoner of the Martians. Menta curtly orders the little band of Earth people to follow her as she heads for a parked air car. They settle in the car, obeying her, settle down, and the car takes off. To their surprise, Menta flies her captives in a tour of her well-guarded military bases. She mocks them and tells them that the reason for this is so they report to Earth that their puny planet Earth is at her mercy any time she chooses to conquer it. Last picture, top row. They enter a huge arsenal. Menta asks them if they notice the omnivore on guard outside. She sees Flash doesn't know what she's talking about, so she hands Flash a plastic case with a small, ugly-looking animal inside. She tells him that that's an omnivore, and that they eat wood, metal, and everything, except the secret plastic which they're stored in. The omnivores stored in the arsenal are shrunk and frozen for space travel. And she asks them to think what the omnivores could do to the planet Earth. First picture, bottom row. Link, startled at the thought, drops one of the plastic tubes with a strange animal inside. Instantly, the omnivore springs to fierce, hungry life, growing larger with every breath. Menta shouts at him to run, that the omnivore is a man-eater. In a moment, the omnivore is a large, huge dragon. The last picture, thrashing wildly, the freed omnivore lunges against the stockpile of plastic containers, loosing a horde of hungry beasts. The enraged space dragon leaps toward Dale. Flash blasts away at him, but the rays hardly dent the monster's armored scales. Nearer and nearer he comes to Dale, his huge mouth opening, revealing huge tusks and a darting, poisonous tongue. Yes, it certainly is. As huge as a dragon.
4: Yes, and just think, all kinds of them will be turned loose now because that one has knocked over the containers holding the other.
7: Yes, Flash is really in danger.
4: I can't wait to see if they get away all right.
7: Well, we'll find out about that next week. But now it's time for Dagwood and Blondie.
4: Oh, yes, and here they are on the first page of the second section.
7: So we won't tarry. Let's be merry with Dagwood and Blondie. Ramapow, ramazum, zim zam zombie. Conjure me music for Dagwood and Blondie. Dagwood and Blondie are out shopping to buy Blondie a new hat. As they stop in front of the millinery store, Blondie tells Dagwood to come in the shop with her. Dagwood says plaintively,
12: "Oh, please, please don't make me go in there. I'll wait outside. I get awfully nervous in women's shops. You go by yourself. I'll wait out here."
7: So Blondie goes in the shop by herself. Dagwood leans up against the front of the shop, smoking his pipe. He says cheerfully, last picture top row,
12: "I can just stand and watch the people go by the hour."
7: At that moment, a lady comes down the street. She passes in front of Dagwood, about to go in the store. Suddenly, a crook makes a leap for her, snatches her purse, and dashes off down the street, first picture next row.
12: "Hey, stop, Rusty!"
7: Dagwood, seeing this, dashes after the crook. And a second later, three policemen come running up. The lady shouts,
12: "Quick, officer! That man stole my purse!"
7: And down the street, the policemen go. Last picture, second row, Dagwood catches up with the thief, makes a flying tackle at him, and brings him to the sidewalk. As the thief lies there stunned, first picture, third row, Dagwood picks up the purse and starts back to the lady with it. Suddenly, the three policemen come dashing around the corner. They see Dagwood with the purse in his hand. He says,
12: "Oh, here's your purse, lady. Hey!"
13: Hey, let me go.
8: You're under arrest, you.
12: As they throttle Dagwood last picture third row, the lady runs up and says, "Oh, officers, you've made a horrible mistake. That's not the thief."
7: The policemen get up and walk off, ashamed of themselves for having made such a mistake. The lady puts her arms around Dagwood, first picture, bottom row. And she says,
13: "My hero, I'll repay you for recovering my purse with a big kiss."
12: Dagwood growls, "Hey, lady, don't, my wife's in that shop." And he tears himself away and dashes into the store. Last picture, he tiptoes over to a chair and sits down like a little boy who has come into school late. Blondie turns around and asks if he got bored waiting outside. Dagwood just looks at the floor, shy as a violet, and says, "Nothing."
4: Wasn't that funny? Dagwood got so bashful because the lady gave him a kiss for being a hero that he decided to go into the shop after all.
12: Yes, doesn't he look silly sitting in that tiny chair with his eyes cast down that way?
4: Yes.
12: Well, now what?
4: Oh, look, here's Roy Rogers and Miss Dagwood.
12: And we'll read that in just a moment. But first, here's that nice man again with something interesting to say.
7: Now here we go again with Puck the Comic Weekly. And at the bottom of the first page of the second section, Roy Rogers, King of the Cowboys.
4: Nancy Gritz, for the music, please.
12: Very well, my lady. A yip-hi-yo. Now here we go with Roy and Trigger. A yip-hi-yo.

0: Roy had delivered Mr. Norton and Carp Mallory to jail and was saying goodbye to his friend Jack Spratt when he heard a voice he remembered. It turned out to be Doleful Hawkins, who was sad about everything. Roy discovers that Doleful has had a job guarding cattle on the railroad. He tells Roy that since he's taken the job, he's had nothing but trouble, that a carload of steers had disappeared. Roy, who is taking the same train, leads Trigger aboard one of the cars, third picture. He says to Doleful,
1: "Hey, you know, Doleful, if Al Hoots can steal one car at a time, why not grab the whole train?"
0: Doleful replies,
2: "Yeah, they're working up to that, Roy. Glad to have you along on this trip, but it won't do no good."
0: Last picture, top row, sometime later, the train passes through a mountain gap. Roy, still thinking over the problem of the stolen carload of steers, is saying to Doleful,
1: "You know, my guess, Doleful, is that somebody's got a grudge against the line, or rustlers aim to steal beef on the hoof before it reaches the South Gap shipping center."
0: Doleful looks out and says,
2: "We're slowing down for Fargo Tunnel. Watch out for trouble."
0: And Doleful is right. For unseen by the engineer or anyone on the train, first picture bottom row, a gloved hand parts the bushes above the tunnel, and a cluster of explosives dangles over the spot the train must pass. As the train comes out of the tunnel, the hand drops the explosives into the smokestack. Last picture, the mountain air is split by a terrific explosion that blows the engine apart and the train off the track.
3: Oh, I hope Roy isn't hurt in the train wreck.
0: So do I. It's a lucky thing he was riding farther back in the train and not in the engine car, or he would have been.
3: Oh, those crooks wrecked the train so they could get the cattle, didn't they?
0: I think that's it. We'll find out more about it next week. Now?
3: Oh, now it must be time for Alice in Wonderland. I'm so anxious to read her.
0: All right, let's turn over the page and see if she's...
3: Here she is, on page 3 of the second section.
0: Yes, here she is.
3: And I'm anxious to read about this because you remember Alice had come to the Garden of the Ugly Queen.
0: And the queen was going to play a game of croquet. The Cheshire Cat hooked the mallet under her skirt.
3: And then when she swung, she tripped herself into a big, big heap. And oh, she was angry.
0: Yeah, she was so angry that she blamed Alice for it. And she's holding a trial to sentence Alice.
3: But before, you remember, she wanted to chop off her head. I hope that won't happen now.
0: Well, let's read right now and find out. So here we go with Alice in Wonderland. Say the magic words with me.
3: And now for a story that gets curiouser and curiouser.
0: Alice in Wonderland. So music, sir. Music.

0: The day of the trial has come. The queen sits on her throne, high, high above Alice, who stands in the prisoner's dock with a card guard beside her. The queen looks at tiny Alice and says,
1: "No! Are you ready for sentence?"
0: Alice exclaims tremulously,
2: "Sentence? But there must be a verdict first."
0: The queen thunders,
1: "Sentence first, verdict afterwards."
0: Alice looks hopefully into the jury box where all the strange birds of Wonderland sit. But not one in that strange jury speaks up for her. They just listen intently as the curious trial goes on. The queen bangs the table, about to sentence Alice. And then, Alice finds, last picture top row, the two pieces of magic mushroom in her apron. Hopefully, she pops both into her mouth. And she exclaims,
2: "Oh, I'm growing! I'm growing!"
0: And first picture bottom row, Alice is so huge, she towers above the queen. And she shakes her finger in the queen's face and says,
2: "Your Majesty, you're just a pompous, bad-tempered tyrant."
0: But there were two pieces of mushroom. And the mushroom works both ways. And the next instant, Alice is shrinking again. And she becomes smaller and smaller and smaller.
2: Oh.
0: And finally, she is back to her same tiny size. And the queen towers above her again. The queen looks down at Alice and roars,
1: "Yes? What were you saying, my dear?"
0: Alice looks around in fear as the card guards close in on her, third picture bottom row. And then the queen roars,
1: "Off with her head!"
0: And before the guards can seize her, Alice hurls herself through the swarming cards in a desperate dash for freedom.
2: Punish her for something she didn't do.
0: You're quite right. Alice wasn't to blame for what happened to the queen.
2: No, and it's wrong to punish something with somebody for something somebody else did.
0: That's right. But we'll find out what happened if Alice escapes next week. Now?
2: Oh, now it's time for Dick's adventure.
0: Yes, so let's turn to the very, very last page. The last page. And there he is.
2: Yes, and I'm anxious to read this because Dick's in the early days of America.
0: Yes, with Captains Lewis and Clark, who are going to start a new expedition going into the undiscovered, unexplored Wild West.
2: And last week, they started off on a big boat going down the river. And I'm anxious to find out about this because they're going to go through wild Indian country, aren't they?
0: Yes, so let's find out about that now. Here we go with Dick's Adventures. Say the magic words with me.
2: Riggity-pack-a-zack-a-zick.
0: Let's have music for Adventurous Dick. Barge starts slowly up the Missouri River. The date is May 14th, 1804. For a moment, Dick watches, then wheels his horse and gallops eastward, bearing momentous news. Two weeks of hard riding brings Dick, last picture top row, to the executive mansion, the nation's new capital at Washington. On identifying himself as a member of the Lewis and Clark expedition, he is admitted at once. Goes into a large room, first picture, next row. The room is crowded with foreign diplomats, magnificently dressed. From their midst steps forth a familiar figure, clad in homespun and worn slippers. The man is Thomas Jefferson, third president of the United States. There is a hastily whispered conference between Jefferson and Dick. As soon as Jefferson receives Dick's message, he turns to the group of men and says to them, last picture, second row,
3: "Oh, gentlemen, gentlemen. The ambassadors from England, France, Spain, and Russia are fortunate. You will now hear news that has not yet wholly reached our American people."
0: He nods to Dick, and then first picture bottom row. As everyone listens, Dick speaks.
4: "Captains Lewis and Clark, with a party of soldiers, hunters, and scouts, have started. With God's help, we'll pierce the wilderness west of the Mississippi to the shores of the Pacific."
0: Immediately, the diplomats from the various countries step up to Jefferson to wish the American people, through him, good luck. Dick watches, and as he sees them shaking Jefferson's hand, behind the masks of diplomatic goodwill, Dick senses the suspicion and antagonism of the great European powers. A few minutes later, last picture, Dick has gone to his horse with the intention of mounting and riding swiftly west to St. Louis and catch up with the slower-moving expedition. As he is about to mount, a foreign officer steps out of the shadows and says,
5: Will you come with me? It will be to your interest.
2: What does that foreign officer mean?
4: Well, you remember that Dick noticed that the foreign diplomats who were wishing Jefferson goodwill didn't really seem to mean what they were saying?
2: Oh, you mean this is one of those men?
4: Yes, that's right.
2: Well, I wonder what he will want Dick to do.
4: That's something we'll find out next week.
2: But I hope he won't cause trouble to Dick.
4: Well, so do I. But now look, underneath Dick's adventures, here's Rusty Riley.
2: Oh, yes. And you remember last week, Mr. Miles brought that Vivian, that smart alecky boy, to the Miles farm.
4: Yes, Vivian had come speeding down the road and was arrested. And Mr. Miles was called and succeeded in convincing the sergeant of police to let Vivian come home with him until the time for the trial.
2: And there was that big fat Englishman with that big walrus mustache, and he had schemed to come to the Milestone farm because he knew that Vivian was coming there. I'm anxious to find out more about him, too.
4: Well, let's read right now and see if we do learn more about him. Here we go with Rusty Riley. Gallop and run till the road is dusty. Give us music for his horse and Rusty. Mr. Miles and Tex were having a little chat. Mr. Miles is worried that he's going to have a lot of trouble with Vivian. But Tex tells him that he thinks Vivian's biggest trouble is his name. That because his name is Vivian, he's trying to act tough to prove to everyone that he's not a sissy. So Mr. Miles decides to have a talk with Vivian. Last picture top row, Tex says to Rusty,
3: Rusty, trot over to the garage and tell young Mr. Peters that Mr. Miles wants to see him. Oh, and Rusty, how about calling him, his last name's Peters. How about calling him Pete?
4: Hey, that's a good idea, Tex. I've been trying to think up a nickname for him.
0: Moment later, Rusty enters the garage where Vivian is polishing his car. First picture, bottom row. He says,
4: Oh, hiya, Pete. Mr. Miles wants to see you in his study.
6: Vivian looks up in surprise and exclaims, Pete? Huh? You mean me? Hey, I kind of like that name. Okie doke, I'll go right in. I suppose I'm in for a balling out.
0: A few minutes later, Mr. Miles is saying to Vivian,
7: My boy, your adopted father has made me responsible for you while he's in the hospital abroad. Now, the police tell me that you were driving with only a learner's permit. You're supposed to be accompanied by a licensed driver.
6: Well, yes, sir, that's right, but, well, I just took a chance so I'd have my car while I was staying here.
7: Well, my boy, you broke one law in taking that chance, and another by speeding. You deserve punishment. But the judge is putting you in my charge. Now, I'm ordering you not to drive that car until after you have a license.
6: Oh, gee, Mr. Miles, that means I'll have to wait 2 months, till after my birthday. Gosh, Oh, well, okay.
0: Meanwhile, at the Milestone Gate, last picture, a big car slows down and comes up the drive. In the rear seat sits Sir Percival, the Englishman, and in the front is his friend Nobby, acting as chauffeur. Sir Percival is saying,
8: We must make the best of our time, Nobby. We can only rent this car a few days. Don't forget to be surprised now when we see that kid.
0: Nobby replies,
9: Very good, Sir Percival. And you better stop calling me Nobby now. I'm your man, Nob, sir.
2: Of Texas to call Vivian Pete.
4: Yes.
2: And I'm glad that Vivian likes to be called Pete Dedek.
4: Yes, now maybe Vivian or Pete will stay out of trouble now since Mr. Miles won't let him go speeding around the country.
2: I hope so. You know, maybe he will turn out to be a nice boy after all.
4: Yes, I hope so.
2: And I wonder what that Englishman, that Sir Percival, is going to Milestone Farm for.
4: Well, I know it's not for any good, but we'll find out more about that next week. But now that's all the time I have. But before I go, here's that nice fellow with some more interesting information. Well, honey, and all you boys and girls, I've got to go now.
2: All right, Mr. Comic Weekly Man, but I'll be waiting for you next week.
4: Okay, that's a date, and a date with all you boys and girls. Be sure to meet me with our little friend Miss Honey next week when I read Puck the Comic Weekly.
0: For I'm the Comic Weekly Man, the jolly Comic Weekly Man. I'll be back to read the funnies to you happy boys and honeys. Don't forget, boys and girls, see you all next week. Your friend...

0: Hold it. 15 seconds from now, you'll see the picture he just took. See? With a Polaroid land camera, you get bright, sharp pictures in 15 seconds. Snap, pull, peel. It's that easy. Is there any better way to get pictures of the family?
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1: Yum, yum, yum.
2: Jell-O pudding.

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1: No, I don't think so.
0: What about that?
1: No. It's quite nice, though.
0: Is it? Do you think I might try a piece? I'll have 2 ounces, please.
2: Jacob's, the cream of cream crackers.
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1: The Equitable Life Assurance Society presents This Is Your FBI. This is your FBI, the official broadcast from the files of the Federal Bureau of Investigation. Presented, transcribed as a public service by the Equitable Life Assurance Society of the United States and the Equitable Society's representative in your community. Later in the program, we will bring you an important message from Mr. J. Edgar Hoover on our nation's internal security. From time to time in their 30s and early 40s, most men and women ask themselves,
2: what will I be doing when I'm 65 years old? What are my chances of being 100% self-supporting when it's time to stop work?
1: Well, that's largely up to you and the decision you make right now. One such opportunity for an important decision will be offered to you in our middle commercial. It tells about the Equitable Society's Independent 60s plan. This plan means exactly what it says. Financial independence for you in your 60s. Do you like that idea? Then please listen carefully to this important message from the Equitable Society coming in about 14 minutes. Tonight, the subject of our FBI file, robbery. It's titled, Old Mother Larceny.

0: What kind of homes do criminals come from? That's a question frequently asked of members of the FBI. The average person usually visualizes a dark, crowded tenement in the slum area of a large city as the typical breeding ground of delinquency. Actually, of course, in millions of such homes, conscientious parents who really put their hearts into their job overcome the handicaps of poverty and bad environment. Their children grow up to be successful men and women and good citizens. The truth is that criminal homes are found in good neighborhoods as well as bad, in city and country and small towns. Almost always, the common denominator is a parent who, for one reason or another, cannot measure up to the responsibilities of parenthood. In tonight's case from the official files of the Federal Bureau of Investigation, you will meet such a parent, and two sons who are the inevitable products of the kind of upbringing they received. Tonight's FBI file opens on a river running past a large Midwestern city. It is late evening as a small boat drifts aimlessly toward a barge loaded with freight cars. In the rear of the small boat, a man lies motionless. In the prow stands a tall, heavy-set man. As he sees a figure move on the barge, he lifts his head and yells.
1: Fresh fish! Fresh fish! Mister, you want good fresh fish?
2: Well, go eat.
1: Maybe your friends buy some.
2: Nobody up here but me.
1: Then you buy. We gotta get money for more wine. Buy one, mister. 10 cents.
2: No.
1: A nickel.
2: No.
1: Don't you like fish?
2: I don't want any.
1: I'll make you a present. You take a fish free, for nothing. You'll be my friend.
2: Will you get out of here if I do?
1: Sure, sure. We get wine money someplace else. How about a fish like this?
2: That's fine.
1: Swell, mister. You take it. Okay, Danny. Come on board. Let's get to work.
0: Meanwhile, in the same city, in the basement of a large office building, an FBI agent is practicing at an indoor pistol range. He is firing his last rounds as Agent Jim Taylor approaches.
3: Larry, can I see you a minute?
4: Yeah, sure, Jim.
3: I just got a call. They want us upstairs.
4: Oh?
3: They tell me you're handling Becker's case as well as out.
4: Yeah, that's right.
3: Well, we might be getting a lead on those stolen watches.
4: No, I haven't hit that file yet.
3: Go ahead, Larry.
4: Yeah, thanks. Can you fill me in?
3: Yeah. About 6 months ago, two men knocked out the watch.

0: At the freight yard, broke the seal on a car from New York and stole almost 300 wristwatches.
1: Quite a haul.
0: Yeah, about $6,000 worth. Oh, this is the only elevator running tonight. Yeah. The only description we got was that one of the men was tall and heavy set. It all happened at night, and the watchman never did get a good look at them.
1: And you say we may be getting a lead?
0: Yeah. We had the list of serial numbers inside the watch cases, and it just paid off.
1: Oh, how?
0: Well, a soldier in Korea returned one of the stolen watches to the factory to be repaired.
1: Uh-huh.
0: The Army sent a cable for us and found out the watch was bought at a local store.
1: Which one?
0: A little place on Broadway, Calhoun's Jewelry Shop.
1: Is he a fence?
0: No, I went to see him. He's giving us full cooperation.
1: Mm. Well, can he help?
0: Yeah, he remembered buying the watches from an itinerant salesman. Gave him the name he used and a good description. I sent them both along to Washington. Go ahead, Inler.
1: Yeah, thanks.
0: 16, please.
1: Does Calhoun have any idea what the salesman's name was?
0: No, but he promised to come by the office tonight, go through our file of pictures. That was this afternoon.
1: Uh-huh.
0: Well, then he called a couple of minutes ago to report the salesman came back to the store.
1: Tonight?
0: Yeah. Wanted to sell Calhoun binoculars this time. And instead of stalling, Calhoun accused him of selling stolen watches, said he was taking him to the police. Well, the mention of that, salesman ran.
1: To get away?
0: Yeah.
1: You say Calhoun's coming to the office?
0: Yeah, he's on his way now, so let's lay out those pictures.

0: Just a minute. Coming.
1: Hello, Mrs. Berrien.
0: Mr. Martin, come in, come in.
1: Thank you.
2: Where are the dead end kids?
0: Not home yet. Come on out into the kitchen. I'm cooking something special for them.
2: Al told me Danny and him were getting some binoculars tonight. How'd they make out?
0: Oh, I don't know. They never bother me with business. Meatballs and fried onions.
2: Ah, wonderful. How soon will they be back?
0: Who knows about them? If you could tell where they'll be the next minute, would they be my babies?
2: Babies? You couldn't hide them in Grand Canyon.
0: Why don't you wait and eat with them?
2: No, thanks, I can't. I got to meet my girl. You don't know when they'll be back, huh?
0: No.
2: Well, I got to see him and get those binoculars the first thing in the morning.
0: Well, why so fast? Last time, with the watchers, you said it was better to leave them for a little while.
2: Well, that was different.
0: Mr. Martin, you're not in some trouble.
2: Me? Say, you want to know how lucky I am? I win crooked raffles.
0: Oh, you're like my boys. Always fun comes first. Say, you know what they did to me last night?
2: No.
0: Well, when I sleep, the building could fall down.
2: Yeah.
0: So last night, they come in my room and carry me on my mattress.
3: No.
0: Out to the kitchen. Then they make me get up and cook them a whole meal in the middle of the night.
2: Mrs. Berrien, I'd like to stick around and hear how you locked each other in the gas chamber, but I can't see. So tell Al to call me when he gets back.

0: Man from the jewelry store was here, Larry.
1: Yeah, when?
0: While you were in with the SAC, he went through our pictures. No luck.
1: Anything else we can do tonight?
0: Nothing I can think.
1: Oh, will you take that, Jim?
0: Yeah. Taylor speaking. Yes, Captain. When? Any descriptions? What'd they get? Yeah, I see. Yes, right away. Thanks for calling. Larry, it was Captain Jones, First Precinct. Another interstate freight car was broken into tonight.
1: No?
0: This one was on a barge. Two men did the job, got 3 crates of binoculars.
1: That's what the salesman offered Calhoun.
0: And the M.O. used tonight was the same as on the wristwatch theft.
1: Did they leave any evidence this time?
0: Well, the railroad police are waiting for us to inspect. Larry, will you run up to Pier 11? I'll cover the hospital.
1: Yeah. Hospital?
0: Well, the watchman passed out after reporting the robbery. He's at emergency ward now. I'll wait to see him and try to get some dope on the two thieves.

0: Ma!
1: Boys, you're home!
0: We did it, Ma!
1: Put me down! Oh, I couldn't breathe.
2: What do you have to breathe for?
0: 3 kits of binoculars. Pretty good, eh?
2: Hey, what's that I smell, huh?
1: Meatballs and fried onions.
2: Well, come on, let's get at them.
1: Timber!
2: Oh, you booby trapped me.
1: All right, now get up. We're going.
0: Come on. Oh, brother, am I hungry.
1: Well, sit down. It's ready.
0: Oh, boy.
2: Hey, looks good, Ma.
1: I tried to give some to your friend, Mr. Martin.
3: Oh, is he here?
1: Oh, didn't I tell you?
3: Nah.
1: I guess all the excitement had made me forget. He wants you to call him.
3: First we'll leave.
1: I don't understand, Mr. Martin. Last time he said you should hold the watches. Tonight he wanted the glasses right away.
3: What, just sell them?
1: Yeah, he wants them tomorrow morning.
2: Oh, that's funny. Why should he want them so quick?
3: I don't know. Maybe we should find out.
2: No. Oh, Al, you forgot.
3: Huh?
2: Ma's present.
1: What, you brought me something?
3: Yeah, go get it.
2: Yeah, sure.
1: What is it?
3: We picked out the best pair of binoculars for you.
1: What do I need with them?
3: You'll be able to see in the windows on the next block.
1: Well, I don't know anybody there.
3: Well, you didn't know the people across the street when you started looking in that place.
1: But who can see to the next block?
2: With these glasses, it'll be like you're in the same room. Here, Ma, take a look, huh?
1: All right. Oh. Oh, it's wonderful.
3: Okay, Ma. Put them down. You'll wear them out.
1: Come on, let's go.
4: Look in the mirror.
2: We put black polish inside the glass.

0: Did Washington send anything yet?
1: Yeah, Larry, that ident just came through.
0: Oh, who is it?
1: Somebody named Eric Martin. His pictures are on the way.
0: How come we didn't have one?
1: No local arrest record.
0: Oh.
1: He's from back east originally. Been convicted 4 times on confidence charges, 2 times for handling stolen goods.
0: Well, sounds like the right man.
1: I've sent out a warrant on him. I wish we could get something on those other two.
0: I got 0 at the bar.
1: Huh?
0: Not a single print, inside or outside the freight car.
1: Well, that about matches what the watchman contributed.
0: Couldn't he give you any description?
1: Well, nothing we don't know. The one who did the slugging was big and heavy set.
0: Yeah. So all we got to work on is the ident on Eric Martin.
1: Yeah, but that might be enough. If we can find him, Larry, we might come up with a whole trio.

0: Hey.
1: Oh, hi, Eric.
0: A little respect for a king-size hangover, huh? Oh, gee, right here. Oh, those crates in the truck, is that the merchandise?
1: Uh-huh.
0: Well, let's have the keys.
1: Keys to what?
0: The truck. I got to deliver that stuff this morning.
1: Where's all the big jokes today?
0: In those bottles I emptied last night. Now, let's have the keys and I'll get started.
1: Wait a minute. Al wants to talk to you. Al? Al?
2: Yeah?
1: Eric is here.
2: Ah. Hello, Eric.
1: You don't feel so good today.
2: What's the matter?
0: Look, I came here to get some binoculars, not have a physical exam.
1: He wants to take the truck and deliver the binocs to some guy.
2: Who's the guy?
0: Did I ask you where you stole them? Come on. I'm in a hurry.
2: Before you go, we ought to have a drink.
0: Well, that I can use.
1: All right, I'll go get the bottle.
2: Did you get those lugs off?
1: Oh, no.
2: I got them. I went by your hotel this morning to see you, Eric.
0: Oh?
2: He said you checked out. Where you living?
0: Well, no place. I figured when I got my piece of this action, I'd move to a nicer joint.
2: And I couldn't find you at the hotel. I went to see your girlfriend. What a hangover she had.
0: Yeah, well, I'll match mine with anybody's.
2: I took her out and bought her a drink.
1: Hey, I had to open a new bottle.
2: Huh?
0: Well, you drink first. You guys, that might be gasoline. Okay, now, come on. Let's have it.
2: Hey, Eric, your girl says you did a lot of talking last night.
0: Did you ever see a silent drunk, huh?
2: She says you even told her the cops were looking for you, but you didn't care. You said you were making a big score today and you'd pick her up and take her away with you.
0: I'll have to change brands.
2: Those three crates would make a nice score, wouldn't they?
1: Oh, no, Al, you don't think he was going to grab the stuff and run?
2: Ask him.
0: Al, listen, you ought to know that I wouldn't pull a thing like that.
2: Well, after what she's told me, I'm not so sure.
0: Oh, look, Al, we're pals.
2: How do you explain what she told me?
0: Well, it's perfectly logical. I figured on the money I'd be getting from you.
2: What you get from me ain't big enough to blow town on.
0: Now, look, if you don't want to believe me, we'll call the deal off.
2: It ain't that easy.
1: Now, look, don't.
2: I want to talk about it some more.
1: Don't, Al.
0: I don't feel good, honestly.
2: You mean you need some air?
0: Yeah, I need air.
2: Well, we can take care of that. We'll take you for a little ride in our boat.
3: We will return in just a minute to tonight's exciting case from the official file of your FBI. But now, listen.
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3: 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And now back to the FBI file, Old Mother Larceny.
5: In tonight's FBI file, we have met a woman wholly unfit to bring up children. Naturally, her own moral irresponsibility and emotional immaturity were transferred to her sons. Small wonder they developed into criminals. That may seem unimportant to you, since this type of parent is fortunately rare. However, parental selfishness and neglect are not rare, and it is probably true that a major part of all delinquency can be traced to either parental neglect or indifference. Awareness of this is largely responsible for the development of parent training courses, guidance clinics, and social service organizations which are available nowadays to almost everyone. Parents are urged to take advantage of them. Any parent who has any reason to feel that his children are getting out of hand should take prompt advantage of this expert assistance. Remember, in 9 cases out of 10, it takes a delinquent or indifferent parent to rear a delinquent child. Tonight's FBI file continues later that day at the local FBI field office. Special Agent Taylor has just entered.
6: Larry, we just missed Eric Martin.
7: Where?
6: At the Star Hotel. He checked out this morning.
7: No forwarding address, naturally.
6: No, and a man was there before me. Questioned everybody trying to find out where Martin went.
7: Who was he?
6: Well, I didn't get a name, but I got a description. He was about 6'3", very heavy set, dark hair, and a scar on his left cheek that looked like a knife wound.
7: The man who slugged those watchmen?
6: That's what I figure. Police are checking their files now.
7: Well, I wish I could throw something into the pot.
6: No, no word on the binoculars?
7: The police questioned all suspected fences. There hasn't been a trace of them.
6: Well, Martin finding out he was wanted, maybe they decided to go under for a while. Huh?
7: Could be.
6: Well, if they did, we ought to... Pardon me.
7: Yeah, sure.
6: Taylor speaking. Yes, Captain. Oh, when? Where was that? Yes. Yes, of course. Thanks for calling. Well, our suspect must have caught up with Eric Martin. His body was just fished out of the river.
7: Huh?
6: Come on, Larry. Let's get over to the morgue.

0: that you, boy?
1: It's me, Ma.
0: Where's Danny?
1: At the garage.
0: Did he sell those things?
1: Nah. We were busy saying goodbye to a friend.
0: Oh, I'm sure glad you have so many friends.
1: Yeah, we got one less now.
0: Who?
1: Eric. He was going to cheat us.
0: Oh, Mr. Martin?
1: Mm-hmm. Me and Danny went for a boat ride with him. He fell overboard.
0: Oh, that's too bad. I was fixing lunch for him, too. Well, he wasn't very happy anyway.
1: Nah.
0: It's a shame he had to have his accident before he did that business for you. That way, at least, he'd have died rich.
1: Well, he told me the name of the man who wanted to buy the Binox.
0: Oh, that was nice.
1: Yeah, after we eat, I'll get somebody else to go see him.
0: We can go ourselves. Keep the money in the family.
1: But, Ma...
0: Son, the way prices are today, a person's got to try to keep every dollar he steals. Mm.

0: You the men to see the Martin body?
1: Yes, that's right.
0: Over here.
1: Thanks.
0: That's him.
2: That's Martin, all right.
1: That's a bad head one.
2: Uh-huh.
1: His marks on his face, Larry. Looks like he's beaten.
2: Yeah.
1: Is the medical report in yet?
0: Just came down.
1: Oh, thanks very much. There's a death, skull fracture. Dead when he hit the water. How about Martin's belongings?
0: Over on the table.
1: Thanks very much. In there.
2: Well, he didn't have very much.
1: No.
2: Auto keys.
1: Any numbers on the other side?
2: No.
1: It'd be tough to trace.
2: Well, this key's got a number on it. That's all.
1: Hey, let me take a look at that. Yeah. I got the same kind of key last month when I rented a locker at the airport, and one company owns all those lockers. Let's call them, Larry, and see where this key belongs. There's another bank of lockers, Larry. 8, 3, 7...
2: There it is.
1: Yeah. Got it?
2: There's a bag, Jim.
1: Open it, will you?
2: Right. One change and a bottle opener.
1: This porter's tag on the handle has number 17 on it. Let's try and find him. Larry, I located number 17.
2: You remember Martin?
1: Yeah, he was here this morning.
2: With anyone?
1: No, alone. Come on.
2: Where are we going?
1: Porter saw Martin going out that door. If he took a cab, the starter might know where he went. Larry, we're closing in.
2: What did you find?
1: The starter remembers Martin taking a cab.
2: Where to?
1: He doesn't know, but this morning's drivers have cashed in, so let's hit the cab garage and start checking trip records.
3: Can you leave the truck here?
4: After 5 o'clock, it's a park anyplace.
5: You go ahead, Ma. We'll wait here.
3: All right.
4: Eric said the man's name was Wilson.
3: Mr. Wilson, I remember.
4: Good luck, Ma.
6: Can I help you?
7: You're Mr. Wilson?
6: Yes, ma'am.
7: I have binoculars here in this box. How much will you give me?
6: Well, I'll have to see them first.
7: Go ahead, open them.
6: These are quite good.
7: How much?
6: $20.
7: Oh, Mr. Wilson, they're worth more.
6: Not to me.
7: Well, all right. You want more?
6: How many more?
7: 9 dozen.
6: I couldn't buy that many without knowing where you got them.
7: Well, my husband, he has a trucking business. Sometimes it's good, sometimes it's bad. Right now, it's bad. One of his customers, he can't pay the bill. He told my husband to keep the goods.
6: And these binoculars are the goods?
7: Yeah.
6: Where are the others?
7: In the truck outside. Come on, I'll show you.
6: I can't leave the store right now, but perhaps you wouldn't mind showing them to these gentlemen.
7: Oh, you want to see the glasses?
1: Yes, ma'am.
7: Are you the owners?
1: No, Mrs. Berrien.
7: Well, who told you my name?
1: We're special agents of the FBI. We just arrested your sons outside.
7: Arrested?
1: Come on, we can all ride down to headquarters together.
8: Mrs. Berrien and her two sons, Albert and Daniel, were turned over to local authorities. They were tried and convicted in a state court on a charge of murder. In checking the cab records, Special Agents Taylor and Dodge found that one trip made at the time Eric Martin left the railroad station had been from the terminal to Wilson's pawn shop. Since that was a likely place to dispose of binoculars, they waited in the hope someone would appear and try to consummate the sale. And now, ladies and gentlemen, here is a vital message on our nation's internal security from J. Edgar Hoover, Director of the Federal Bureau of Investigation. Mr. Hoover's message is, and I quote, "The term subversive activities applies to activities on the part of any individual or organization which is intended to forcibly overthrow the American government or to give aid to its enemies. Your FBI has been entrusted with the duty of coordinating the investigation of subversive activity on a national basis. All law enforcement agencies, patriotic organizations, and loyal citizens are requested to report information relating to subversive activities to the FBI immediately. This is an important contribution that the private citizen can make to the nation's security program."

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2: Next week, we will dramatize another case from the files of the Federal Bureau of Investigation. Its subject, homicide. Its title, The Night Rider.
0: The incidents used in tonight's Equitable Life Assurance Society's broadcast are adapted from the files of the Federal Bureau of Investigation. However, all names used are fictitious, and any similarity thereof to the names of places or persons, living or dead, is accidental. Tonight, the music was composed and conducted by Frederick Steiner. The author was Jerry D. Lewis. Your narrator was William Woodson, and Special Agent Taylor was played by Stacey Harris. Others in the cast were Tony Barrett, Ted DeCorsia, Charles Maxwell, John Mitchum, Jeanette Nolan, Victor Rodman, and John Sheehan. This Is Your FBI is a Jerry Devine production. This is Larry Keating speaking for the Equitable Life Assurance Society of the United States and the Equitable Society's representative in your community, and inviting you to tune in again next week at this same time when the Equitable Life Assurance Society will bring you another thrilling transcribed story from the files of the Federal Bureau of Investigation. The Night Rider on This Is Your FBI. Stay tuned for the adventures of Ozzie and Harriet. There's fun for the whole family when Ozzie and Harriet come your way next. This program came to you from Hollywood.

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1: We had a party last night. 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
3: Shot from gun. Quaker Puffed Rice is shot from gun. Yes, listen to the roar of the Quaker guns brought to you direct from the Quaker cereal mills, where Quaker Puffed Wheat and Quaker Puffed Rice are shot from guns to make them crisp and tender as nuts in November. Now, Quaker Puffed Wheat and Quaker Puffed Rice bring you... Harry and the Pirates! The new and exciting adventure of Terry Lee, the Dragon Lady Strikes Back.
4: She's doing it, Connie. Hotshot tricked the Dragon Lady into leaving the pirate camp. Look, she's following him into the hills.
5: Oh, Mr. Hotshot, plenty brave when occasion demands.
4: Yeah.
5: But what can he do, Mr. Terry, when Dragon Lady find he do not have gold detector ring, as he suggested?
4: Let's hope he can stall long enough for us to be through with our part of this job.
5: Yes.
4: Come on now, Connie. We're going down to the camp so we can be lying in wait inside that enclosure when Akeem the Cobra returns with the American boy. Keep down in these weeds now so the guards don't spot us.
5: We go into camp from Riverside?
4: Right. The only side that's unprotected.
5: Another cold shower in river, no doubt.
4: Another cold shower. All right, now. After we jump in, keep underwater and make for that opening just down the shore.
5: Oh, now what, Mr. Terry? Who comes now?
4: Holy smokes, it's Akeem the Cobra. He and his gorillas are returning with the boy. Hurry up, Connie, into the water.
6: Thanks to Hotshot's daring efforts in tricking the Dragon Lady away from the pirates' overnight camp by the river, Terry and Connie can now proceed to save the young American boy, Mark James. Save him from the pirates' threat to make him reveal the location of the valuable tungsten mine. Night now, dark and threatening. A quick swim through the cold waters of the river. A stealthy scramble up the shore into the fenced enclosure. And then...
4: Quiet.
5: Connie cannot help. Teeth chatter with cold.
4: You sure it's just the cold?
5: Well,
4: come on now. So far, so good. Akeem bellowing like a foghorn back there. And we can get by this first gate unnoticed.
7: Oh, halt right where you are.
4: Oh, one of the guards stuck, Connie.
7: Oh, there is to enter by that camp.
4: Come and see.
7: That I shall do, and I...
5: My, oh, my, Mr. Terry, knock out guard quick like bunny.
4: Now, there's one less pirate to stop us anyway.
5: Mm.
4: Come on now, over that fence by the big tent. We're going to crouch down in those shadows there and see what's what before we make another move.
8: Bring food. Bring rum. Akeem the Cobra shall celebrate capture of young American boy. You, boy. Sit down in that chair. Sit, I tell you.
9: Very well, Mr. Cobra. Sitting will feel good for a change after our long chase through the woods.
8: Oh, boy feels cocky, does he? Cocky because for third time he trick Akeem and his men. You deserve pinching.
9: Come ahead.
8: In fact, you deserve worse than pinching. You deserve sound beating. I have good mind to show you what it means to play smart with Akeem.
9: Do as you will, but if you lay one hand on me, Akeem, I'll never tell you where those mines are.
8: Give me rope, Suchow. And now tie up this tricky colt so he give me no more trouble. All right, boy. Put your legs together. Clasp your hands behind that chair.
9: Is this what you want?
8: So you would kick me, eh? Like that. There is more where they came from if you try more tricks. Now then. Here's one time you do not move until Akeem is ready to have you move.
9: That's enough, Mr. Cobra. Those ropes are tight enough.
8: So, boy is not so brave. Now he can move, eh? Eng.
10: Yes, master?
8: Bring the tray of food and drink here. I shall now celebrate while boy watches.
10: Yes, master. Here you are, master.
8: Roasted wild turkey. Would you like some, boy? Maybe you could... Well, maybe you like this nice trotter.
9: No, sir. I'm not hungry.
8: Or maybe this breast of tender white meat.
9: No, sir.
8: You bore me. Hank, where is Dragon Lady? She will be proud when she knows Akim captured boy. She should be here to celebrate.
10: Dragon Lady is in hills, great cobra.
8: What? What does Dragon Lady do there?
10: I'm not exactly sure. She went to meet someone. Some foreigner with red hair.
8: Foreigner? With red hair? You're probably dreaming. Ah, well, no matter. Dragon Lady can take care of herself. Meanwhile, Akim the Cobra eat, drink, and be merry.
9: Maybe I could have just one tiny bite, Mr. Cobra. I guess I am kind of hungry after all.
8: So the American boy weakens, eh? Well, go ahead and weaken. I wouldn't give you one taste for anything.
4: Doggone that iron-headed character. Wait till I get my hands on him. Just wait.
5: When do we go in, Miss O'Terry?
4: Not until Akim is so stupefied with food and drink he doesn't know which end is up. The rate he's going, it won't be long now, Connie.
5: But Dragon Lady, Miss O'Terry, how long can Miss Hotshot keep her in heels?
4: I don't know. We'll just have to hope for the best. Meanwhile, give me a hand with this mud. Help me smear it evenly on my face, Connie.
5: What Miss O'Terry do that for?
4: Don't ask questions now. It's all part of my plan. Mm-hmm. And while we're putting this stuff on, listen closely.
5: Yes?
4: I'm going in there alone. You stay here and stand guard.
5: Okay.
4: When the boy comes out, take him with you. Go up to our horses in the hills. I'll join you there as quickly as I can. You got all that now?
5: Connie, understand, Miss O'Terry. We'll do exactly as you command. Oh, my goodness. Clay make Miss O'Terry look much older.
4: Oh, good. That's just what I hoped it'd do. Things are quieting down in there. The moment they'll be bedding down for the night. And when they do, that's my cue, Connie.
6: The fateful minutes hurry past, yet the waiting seems endless as Terry and Connie, just beyond the big tent which houses Akim, the American boy, and Akim's officers, stand ready for action. At last, the sounds from inside grow quiet. Stealthily, Terry starts through the second enclosure towards the tent. In a moment, we'll see what happens. But first, say, tell me, what's the best day to enjoy Quaker Puffed Wheat or Quaker Puffed Rice? The answer is any day and every day. That's because these ready-to-serve cereals taste so swell morning after morning. And here's why. Quaker Puffed Wheat and Rice are shot from guns to make them bigger and better tasting. Yes, huge guns are loaded with carefully selected wheat or rice. That's the premium grain. Now, listen. Listen to the actual roar as the guns are exploded. Out they come. 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Quaker Puffed Wheat and Quaker Puffed Rice. 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Simply add milk and sugar and top with fruit. Say, there's no beating this eating. Starting tomorrow, just try it. See why the cereal shot from guns are so amazingly popular. Yes, endorsed by many of Hollywood's biggest movie stars. And don't forget this important point either. Quaker Puffed Wheat and Quaker Puffed Rice furnish the food value of restored natural grain amounts of vitamin B1, niacin, and iron. Get both kinds in the big red and blue Quaker packages tomorrow.
4: Oh, boy. Getting through those narrow fenced passages into this tent. They're trying to enter our rat cage. Now to find that boy, get him untied and...
8: Hank, is that you moving about, Hank?
10: No, great cobra. I lie quietly.
8: Then go see who does move about.
10: Yes, great master.
8: Was somebody there? Was somebody there, Aang? Answer, Akeem.
10: No, great master. Nobody there.
8: Then be quiet. Let Akeem the cobra sleep.
10: Yes, great master.
11: Who's there?
4: Mark, it's Terry Lee. Let me get you out of here.
11: Terry Lee? My uncle told me Mr. Lee was a young American.
4: It's a disguise, Mark, and for a very good reason. Believe me, I'm Terry. Come on now. Let's get you untied as quick as we can.
11: Oh, Mr. Lee, I'm so thankful to see you.
4: There now. Got your arms loose. Now your feet.
8: American boy. Are you still there, American boy?
9: Yes, Mr. Cobra. I'm here.
8: Who was that you thought
9: to?
4: Aang,
9: Mr. Cobra.
8: I thought I told you to be quiet, Aang.
10: Yes, great master. I go to sleep now.
8: See that you do.
11: Mr. Lee, you sounded just like him.
4: Begin, Aang. Be awful thankful our king isn't too bright at the moment. Okay, now, the ropes are all off. You're free. My friend Connie is waiting for us outside. Passages are too narrow for both of us. Two of us would be more easily spotted than one. So you go out to Connie first.
11: I understand, sir.
4: He'll take you to the river. Take you downstream and up to the hills to our horses. There you're to wait for me. I'll follow in exactly 5 minutes.
11: The village of Shanling? My guardian and I shall never cease to be grateful for what you are doing, Mr. Lee.
4: Ah, thanks, Mark. We'll outfox these gorillas yet. Can you swim when you and Connie get to the river?
11: Swim? I've been diving into that river since I was a mere boy.
4: Well, then go to it.
10: What is it, great master?
8: Lying here dreaming. It has just occurred to me. Voice sounds slightly strange.
10: I have a cold, great master. Probably that is why.
8: American boy.
9: Yes?
8: Don't try to escape. Maybe Akeem sound drowsy, but Akeem well aware of what goes on.
9: Yes, Mr. Cobra.
4: Okay, Mark, go to it. Get out there to Connie, and remember, I'll join you in 5 minutes. Hop to it, and good luck.
6: With the speed of an arrow, his footsteps soft as lotus blossoms drifting to the ground, Mark James heads for the second enclosure, for Connie, and for safety. Yes, Terry Lee intends to follow in exactly 5 minutes, but already something is happening just outside the tent which may prevent Terry's escape. You'll find out what it is in just a moment. But first, you know, breakfast is one of the most important meals of the day. Nutrition authorities say that breakfast should provide from 1/4 to 1/3 of the day's total food requirements. One way to make sure that your family is getting an adequate breakfast is to see to it that everyone has fruit, cereal, milk, and bread each morning. So tomorrow, treat them to heaping bowlfuls of Quaker Puffed Wheat or Quaker Puffed Rice, topped with milk and fruit. Quaker Puffed Wheat and Rice are the delicious, tasty breakfast cereals shot from guns. They're made from only the premium grains and are never sold in bags or bulk. They come only in the big red and blue packages with the Quaker man on the front. Look for him. He's your guarantee that you're getting the original, the one and only Quaker Puffed Wheat and Quaker Puffed Rice.
4: Easy, I mustn't wake anybody now. Another couple of yards and we'll make that second enclosure.
12: I have been waiting for you, stranger. Drop your guns or Huang shoot.
4: Well, kind of caught me off guard, didn't you?
12: Indeed. Just as you caught Huang off guard when you first entered. Put your hands over your head.
4: Anything you say, pal.
12: Hiya, no tricks now.
4: What gives now, Huang?
12: Eng, Feng, Su Xiao, all of you, come at once. We have a prisoner.
13: Stop. Again, you have awakened Akeem. Stop that shouting and send the prisoners to me. I feel an odd, grim mood coming on. I shall get rid of it by getting rid of prisoner at the same time. Send them in. I'm waiting. I shoot and I shoot.
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17: When Jerry Hall managed to get a homing pigeon off through the magnetic fog ring surrounding the Magic Island, the hopes of the Gregory party ran high. Several hours have now passed. It is daylight. The pigeon should have reached the rescue boat with Johnson aboard, but no word has come from Johnson. The radio is silent. Mrs. Gregory and Joan are pacing the deck of the yacht, waiting for news, while Jerry and Captain Tex Bradford are looking around on the strange Isle of Euclidia.
18: Here it is after 8 o'clock, Joan. That pigeon has been gone for 8 hours. And if Johnson has the other boat in the position we expect him to be in... Oh, I forgot we're being overheard, of course.
19: No, Mother. When the fog ring is down and the air is clear as you see it today, it is almost impossible for the sound waves to be picked up this far from the control room. It is only when we are indoors or against some opaque surface that the danger of being overheard is great. And with the fog ring down, there is nothing for the sound waves to be refracted from.
18: Then G-47 and his men must figure that they are very safe today.
19: I have never seen the island as unprotected as it appears to be now. And that is dangerous, Mother.
18: In what way, dear?
19: Nothing on Euclidia is ever what it appears to be. And the fact that it is apparently quiet and safe makes me very sure that some horrible danger threatens.
18: Well, what could happen, Joan? I feel we're all reasonably safe so long as G-47 wants Captain Bradford's formula and doesn't get it.
19: That is true. But how long will it be before he does get it?
18: I think you're needlessly afraid of these scientists, Joan. Tex Bradford is one of the cleverest men I know, and it's entirely possible that he may outwit G-47.
19: I hope you are right, Mother dear.
18: How good it is to hear you say that, Mother dear. For 14 long years, I've looked the world over for you, and at last we're together. Everything seems so bright and cheerful today, the sea so green and sparkling, the air so clear. It's almost as if this island were all a horrible dream.
19: All that is because the alarms and prisms show there is no boat within 200 miles of us. But let one of those alarms ring, or a shadow cross the plate of one of the reflectors, and in less than 30 seconds, the ring of magnetic fog will surround and cover the island, and it becomes just a prison, shut off from the world.
18: We'll find some way to get back to that world, dear, and then you'll love it just as we do.
19: One thing that worries me, Mother...
18: Yes, dear?
19: That little pigeon left there in his coat, should we not hide it? G-47 was taken away as soon as he discovers the other one has been used.
18: Tex and I thought of that, but decided it was safer to leave it there.
19: But, Mother... Mother?
18: Yes, of course, but he should be.
19: Mother, what are you talking about?
18: What? Oh, excuse me, dear. But the significance of something you said a moment ago just occurred to me.
19: Something I said?
18: Yes. You said the fog was not in use, and the watch relaxed on the island because the alarms registered no disturbance within 200 miles.
19: That is right, Mother. A boat of any size, with motors running, would set off the alarms at 200 miles.
18: Then that means that Johnson is not where we expected him to be. He should be within 200 miles. And if he's not, where is he?
19: Would that mean the little pigeon could not get to him?
18: It might, though twice the distance would be easy for the bird. But if Johnson's boat is running away or far off the course, it could give the pigeon serious trouble.
19: Then Captain Bradford's formula would be lost with the little pigeon.
18: The formula wouldn't matter if it didn't fall into someone else's hands, as Tex could always write that out from memory. But I would hate to lose the little Homer. We've used them all over the world and never lost one.
19: Mother, this Tex... You call Captain Bradford... His name is Charles Bradford, is it not?
18: Yes, dear. Tex is only a nickname. Most of the captain's old friends call him that. I think he learned to fly in Texas during the war.
19: And your name is Patricia. Yet Captain Bradford calls you Pat. Is that also a nickname?
18: Yes, dear. Pat is short for Patricia.
19: Then I want a nickname also. The captain is Tex. You are Pat. Gerald is Jerry. And I want to be... It is not so easy to make a nickname for Joan, is it?
18: I want to hear your name, Joan. It's both short and pretty, and I like it.
19: It is a nice name, Joan Gregory. And you gave my name to this beautiful boat. You are a wonderful mother.
20: Hey, Mrs. Gregory, Joan, where are you?
18: Back here at the stern rail, Jerry.
20: Okay, come up.
19: That Jerry is such a noisy boy, Mother. But I like him. He always wants to laugh and make fun of things.
18: Jerry's a fine, happy lad, and Tex and I are glad we brought him.
21: Oh, boy, have I got some news. Captain Bradford sent me over here to tell you folks about it. He'll be along in a minute.
18: What is it, Jerry?
19: You have a happy sound in your voice, Jerry. It must be that you have good news.
18: Has Tex found out something to our advantage?
21: He sure has. But we'd better get in the cabin, Mrs. Gregory.
19: It is perfectly safe to talk here, Jerry, when the fog ring is down.
21: That's what you think. But when I was over in the sound chamber with Tex, we heard you and Mrs. Gregory talking about the pigeon.
18: Then we said too much.
21: Oh, you didn't say anything G-47 didn't know already. He saw there was only one pigeon at daylight, and of course he tumbled quick that the other one had been sent away. He just laughed at us.
18: Then what could you have to tell that would be good news?
21: Well, come inside the cabin, where we'll be safe with the opaque cloth.
18: All right.
21: Then I'll tell you about it as much as I can till Tex gets here.
18: Now, what is it, Jerry?
21: Well, old G-47 let Tex and I look through the universal prison reflectors. They were trying to locate Johnson's boat. They got wise about the boat as soon as they noticed the pigeon was gone, I guess.
19: And could you see the boat, Jerry?
21: Yeah, that's why old G-47 is up a tree.
19: G-47 is up a tree?
21: Oh.
19: Where is the tree, Jerry?
21: Forget it. I mean, it's got G-47's goat.
19: Got his goat? But G-47 has no goat.
18: Never mind, my dear. Just let Jerry tell his story.
21: Gee, thanks, Mrs. Gregory. I can't teach English and tell a story at the same time. Now, look. G-47 is worried because a boat got inside the 200-mile alarm limit without setting off the alarm. And it's Johnson's boat, too, I guess. But Tex wouldn't say a word in front of those scientists over there. Just look wise.
18: That doesn't sound just right, though, Jerry. Johnson would have been tearing along with his motors wide open, and that alarm would surely have picked it up.
21: Can't that boat be used as a sailboat?
18: Why, of course, it's equipped with sail as an emergency measure, but I still...
21: But nothing. Johnson's got the sails up. The motors ain't working, and he's sneaking within 200 miles of here.
19: That is remarkable, Jerry. Could you see the boat plainly in the reflectors?
21: Yeah, we could see it all right. But that's where the big laugh comes in, and old G-47 is stuck.
18: I can't see why you feel so cheerful about it, Jerry. Joan has told us that their aeroplanes will do 500 miles an hour.
19: Yes, Jerry, and if Johnson's boat has been located within 200 miles of here... It will be an easy matter for G-47's men to go out and destroy it and be back here in less than an hour.
21: Well, I guess it would be if G-47 wanted to destroy it.
18: Jerry, what do you mean?
21: Well, what I mean is... Oh, here's Tex now. He can tell you better than I can.
22: Well, Jerry, I see you've started on the news.
18: Mm-hmm. Well, he hasn't told us enough to do us any good, Tex.
19: Is your Mr. Johnson's boat really within the 200-mile limit, Captain?
22: Yes, and our scientific friends don't seem to know just what to do about it.
18: But, Tex, they'll attack Johnson, won't they?
22: I think not. I dropped a hint or two as to what would happen if they did.
19: But, Captain, it would be very easy for these Euclideans to destroy one boat without danger to themselves.
21: Sure. But that's the catch in it, Joan. They don't want to destroy it.
22: G-47 figures that Johnson has come to rescue us and that he will have all our valuable equipment on board, including the materials necessary to compound my formula. And naturally, he wants those materials.
18: Then why doesn't he just capture the boat and take what he wants? Though he wouldn't find it on board, would he?
22: No, but as I started to tell you, I dropped a small hint that spoiled all their plans and will hold them steady for a while, I think. G-47 admitted he knew about the pigeon. So I admitted that the message on the pigeon contained orders to Johnson to abandon and destroy the ship if attacked.
19: Did you really send such orders?
22: No, but G-47 won't harm that boat as long as he thinks anything of value is on it.
18: Wonderful, Tex. Now we have time to get the truth to Johnson.
19: I do not like it at all.
21: Why? What's the matter with it?
19: G-47 would not give up so easily. Something is wrong.
22: What could he do about it?
19: Many things. And I'm afraid you will hear more from G-47 about this.
21: Oh, you're always so gloomy.
18: Joan has lived 14 years on this island, Jerry. She knows more about the power here than we do.
22: Even so, I don't see where anything could be wrong with this unless... Uh-huh. That could be it.
18: What, Tex?
22: Joan, could those reflectors they let me look in be tampered with? I mean, so that they could distort the image for me and see it clearly themselves? See something they did not let me see?
19: I am not sure, but I know that unless you understand the readings of all the instruments and graphs on them, it would be easy to confuse you as to what you were looking at.
21: Gee, Tex, you don't think there's any mistake about that? You'd know Johnson's boat, wouldn't you? I mean, as plain as we could see it there.
22: Well, I ought to, kid, but Joan has set me wondering.
18: You think it's possible they showed you a false image or the image of another boat just to get you to say or do something that might help them to locate and run down Johnson's boat easier?
22: How about that, Joan? Could that be done?
19: It could be done easily. I remember when that poor old sailor was here on the island, the Euclideans would often let him look in the reflectors and show him a battleship approaching, telling him it was coming to take him home. And then they'd laugh at him and show him it was merely a reflection of a ship model being built in one of the construction chambers right here on the island.
22: Oh, this is certainly a mad setup.
21: Joan's all worried because G-47 isn't worried enough about the pigeon. What do you think, Captain?
22: Well, it worries me, too. Now that Joan has shown me that my visit to the reflectors might have been just a game at my expense, I don't know.
19: And then, too, you must remember that the alarm did not ring. And if your boat was within 200 miles, it should have rung.
18: And if the boat is not within 200 miles, that's equally as bad. As Johnson couldn't possibly know enough of what we're up against here to keep outside the 200-mile limit.
21: That one code message we got through to him on the radio, that might have tipped him off to staying away.
22: Yeah, but if he turned off too soon and ran away too fast and too far, Pigeon didn't get to him. So there we are, right back where we started. Come in.
19: G-47.
21: Oh, gee whiskers.
18: The pigeon. He's got the pigeon text.
22: Yes, I see.
0: If you have finished your stupid soliloquies, one of you might want to take this pigeon and return it to the coat.
22: Then the pigeon didn't get through the fog? But why? It has nothing metallic on it.
0: A ring of gas within the fog. The bird fell to the island.
18: Then you've had that pigeon since midnight last night?
22: And all that show of worry over the boat and the reflectors was for my benefit, eh?
21: Tex, your formula's gone from the bird's leg.
19: Oh, Captain Bradford, G-47 has your formula.
0: Precisely. My assistants are working to compound it in the laboratory now. When they succeed, the lives of you three will be of no further use to the world.
1: Will you have a polo, dear Liza, will you have a polo, dear Liza, polo?
2: How very kind of you, dear Henry, I most certainly will. I'll have three or four or maybe more.
1: But you take me old tube.
2: Because they happen to be my tube of polo, dear Henry. Have one.
23: You know, some marmalades get some of their tang from added flavoring. 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
3: Will you have a polo, dear Liza, dear Liza? 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

0: Once again, the Damon Runyon Theater brings you another story by the master storyteller, Damon Runyon. And this one, A Light in France. And to tell it to you, here is Broadway.
1: Thanks. It is of a midsummer evening not so long ago that I am sitting in Mindy's waiting for my order of potato pancakes and sour cream when I feel a tap on my shoulder. Now, I am certainly not expecting gendarmes because I am a law-abiding citizen. So I look up.

0: Now, I am certainly not expecting gendarmes because I am a law-abiding citizen. So I look up without a care in the world. And then I wish to leave, and leave fast. I am not able to say a word to the citizen who does the tapping, because how does one open a conversation with a ghost if one meets one in Mindy's? I sit there with my mouth open, and the ghost sits down and says...
1: Your mouth is wide open, Broadway.
0: Maury, go away. You are dead. You will not like the food here anymore.
1: Do I look like I am dead?
0: I will not argue the point. I will leave.
1: Sit down. Sit down. Take it easy.
0: Never again.
1: Look, Broadway, pinch me.
0: Definitely not.
1: Listen.
0: I have got nothing to listen to except the sound of my steps going away fast. If I am able to move.
1: I am not dead.
0: Listen, Maury, a long time ago, they find what is left of you in a ditch over in Jersey. There is quick climb in the ditch and your shoes, which are identified. The gendarme says it is you, and that is good enough for me. Now, I order some potato pancakes. When they arrive, enjoy them and give my regards to everybody who is dead.
1: Will you listen to me? I am not dead. I never am dead, and I do not expect to be for quite some time. That is, unless...
0: I do not see what you have got to think about. You are...
1: Not dead. And would you like to hear why I am not?
0: No, you cannot convince me.
1: Let me try. It is a very good story.
0: No, I will... A good story?
1: Very good. You will like it.
0: If I listen, will you promise to go back to being dead?
1: Sure. I know you cannot resist the story. You settle back and let me tell you something.
0: Naturally, it is a great shock to me to see more. Even if he says he is alive, I believe the gendarmes who identify his shoes after they pull them from the quicklime in Jersey. However, I am willing to listen to reason, especially if it is surrounded by a good story. And it is very good indeed. And I will tell it to you in a minute.

0: Well, Maury tells me that at the time people think he is deceased more than someone, he is in France, where he goes to get away from certain citizens who wish to decease him. It is in 1939 that he comes to a little town on the seacoast. A very nice place for a guy on the Lamoureux. For a citizen who wishes peace and quiet. He puts down his suitcase at a little inn there, and one night he is looking over the place when the scene is as follows.
1: Good evening, sir.
2: Huh? Who is that?
1: You're a very nervous young man, aren't you?
2: Look, come on out where I could see you, unless you wish me to scatter some lead in your direction.
1: Impetuous, aren't you? Very well.
3: Well, I think you can put that gun away.
2: Who are you? How come you speak English where there is nothing but French?
3: Probably because it was my native tongue.
2: Yeah? You American?
3: Well, with reservation. My name is Thaddeus Blackman.
2: Blackman?
3: The name means nothing to you.
2: Blackman.
3: Thaddeus T. Blackman.
2: Oh, sure. It is a small word.
3: I found it so, particularly when I saw and heard you this afternoon. For a moment, I was worried.
2: I guess you were.
3: But I fancy myself a student of, well, people. You didn't look like a policeman.
2: Thank you.
3: You're welcome.
2: So this is where you lamp to, huh, Thaddeus?
3: This is where I retired.
2: Sure. What about 16 zillions of cash? I read about you, Thaddeus. You make a nice score, and the U.S. government would like to ask you some questions.
3: Which I am in no position to answer.
2: I guess not. I do not know the legal lingo, but...
3: It was called embezzlement. However, I was not at fault. But the officials, you understand, would not understand.
2: Officials are very official and narrow-minded.
3: Precisely. And since you seem to know that, I take it you, too, have had encounters with law and order?
2: That is...

0: You put it fancy, but there is more truth than poetry.
1: Good. We shall get along splendidly. Now, have you a match for my pipe?
0: Sure. Here.
1: Thank you.
0: Someday I will invent a pipe that does not go out.
1: In which case, you will make a fortune. Well, shall we take a walk?
2: So Maury and Thaddeus become very friendly indeed, because they have a lot in common. Then it comes up the next day. Maury walks inside the little inn and sees Thaddeus sitting at a table talking to a doll. And the scene is as follows.
0: Hiya, Thaddeus. Nice morning, huh?
1: Good morning, Maury. Sit down.
0: Thanks.
1: Maury, I want you to meet Marie. Marie, this is Maury.
3: How do you do, monsieur?
0: She talks English.
1: I taught her.
3: Ah, oui. Monsieur Blackman, he teaches me the English. Someday, maybe I'll go to America, oui?
0: Why not, doll? I think you'd get along. Yeah, I think you would.
1: Marie.
3: Oui?
1: I'm all out of matches for my pipe. Would you mind?
3: Certainement, oui. Yes. I will be back in a presently.
1: Marie is a lovely girl, Maury.
0: Thaddeus, I have got eyes.
1: So I noticed.
0: Meaning what, Thaddeus?
1: I've grown very fond of Marie.
0: Oh, no poaching, huh, Thaddeus?
1: I'm afraid you misunderstand, Maury. Marie runs the inn. She's been very kind to an old man who at times becomes very lonely. Sometimes, even tired of living.
0: With all the dough you got, you are tired of living?
1: Maury, there are certain things money won't buy. That's trite, but sometimes the trite and hackneyed things are the only truth. Do you know what I'm talking about, Maury?
0: Not yet. Proceed.
1: Marie, for example. I've come to look upon her as a daughter. I love her, Maury.
0: You are a funny guy, Thaddeus.
1: But you understand.
0: Sure. When I was a kid, I owned a teddy bear. Every place I go, I take the teddy bear. I remember that fuzzy little thing even now. Sometimes I wish I still have it. It is like a
1: symbol of what you had when you were a kid.
0: Sure, that is right.
1: Marie is a sort of teddy bear to me. See?
0: Yeah, Thaddeus, I see. Okay, we will leave it at that.
2: And that is the way it stands. From what Maury tells me, this Marie is a very classy doll indeed. But Maury makes no play. Meantime, he and Thaddeus get more and more friendly. Then it comes up one day when Maury is in his room. Suddenly, the door opens.
4: Reach your way up, Maury.
0: Well, well, well. Mike the mugger.
4: Yeah. Brother, I chase you all over, Maury.
0: Uh-huh.
4: You give me a lot of trouble. Little Jim and Delt says to me, Mikey says, go find Maury, I find you.
0: Sure, you find me. So?
4: I got a job to do, Maury. I got nothing against you. But business is business.
0: How much?
4: Kid. I got to go back to the States, and I got to tell little Jim and Delt that I get you.
0: So? Tell them.
4: I got to tell the truth, Maury. Otherwise, someday somebody finds out you're still kicking. And then little Jim and Delt would say to me, Mike, why do you lie to me? So, I gotta protect myself.
0: Yeah, sure.
4: It's always puzzling to little Girondel how you get away, Maury. He sends you out with Turkey Joe, but Turkey Joe does not come back.
0: They find my shoes.
4: Sure, sure. But they do not find Turkey Joe. Little Girondel is smart. He says nothing to the cops, but he says to me, Mikey says...
0: Find Maury.
4: I find you. Understand, Maury. I got nothing against you. This is a business proposition.
0: Come in.
1: Maury, have you heard that...
4: Shut that door, Pop. Get over next to him, Pop.
1: Maury, what is this?
0: The kiss-off, Thaddeus.
4: Pop, you're coming an awful bad time. Now, if little Girondel is here, he would say, Mike,
1: you're not going to...
0: He will tell you, Thaddeus, that business is business.
4: Maybe this strikes him funny.
0: Cut it out, Thaddeus.
1: Oh, you don't understand, neither of you. You, whatever your name is.
4: Mike.
1: Very well, Mike. I'm afraid you're too late.
4: Huh?
1: If you'll go downstairs and look in the street, you'll see the town is full of French soldiers. No one can get in or out. I'm afraid this will be awkward for you, Mike.
4: Soldiers? What do you mean? I cannot get out.
1: Mike, a war has just started.
0: War? War?
1: Yes, it's come. France and Great Britain have declared war on Nazi Germany. I'm afraid, gentlemen, we're trapped here.
2: What Thaddeus says is true, and it saves Maury's life for the time being. Mike does not wish to take the chance because it seems he hears of the French gendarmes, who Maury tells me are really cool gendarmes. Also, he learns that in France they cut off your head instead of putting you in the hot seat, and Mike considers this a repulsive way to die. So he holds off. Then, one day, the scene is as follows.
5: An interesting situation, isn't it, Maury? Mike?
4: What are you laughing about, Thaddeus?
5: Three rogues. Three consciousless rogues.
4: I am not a rogue.
1: Oh, but you are. So am I. I'm wanted as an embezzler. Maury is wanted by someone called Little Gerandel, and you're a hired killer.
0: Yeah, it is funny.
4: Yeah, I do not see a thing to laugh about. We are here for months already. Little Gerandel were worried.
1: Trapped by a huge, vicious war. A little tiny war in the midst of a wholesale carnage. The situation has its humor. You see,
4: That is Marie. Yeah, and running.
1: Something's wrong. Something's happened. Here, Marie, up here.
4: Take it easy, Tom. What is the matter?
1: Marie, look at me. What's wrong?
3: Oh, please tell me. My boss.
1: The Germans. What about them?
0: Well, what happens now?
1: Gentlemen, you think you're gangsters? Unless I miss my guess, the Nazis will come here. They'll want this harbor. Then, whatever you've seen up to now will be as child's play.
2: Thaddeus says that, and they look at each other. Maury will not leave there, and Mike cannot go unless he gets Maury, and Thaddeus is stuck, too. Well, what happens later is quite a strange tale, and I will tell you about it in a minute.

0: Like Thaddeus says, it is not long before the Nazis move in and take over. The place swarms with them. Then, one day, about a week after they are there, Maury and Mike get a little surprised. They are taken to an office, and there the proceedings go as follows.
1: Sit down, boys. Sit down.
2: Mike, look who it is.
3: Well, Alfred, it is Vasikov.
2: Vasikov.
3: Well, he runs Hoochin for Little Gerento in the old days.
1: I have the honor to serve the Reich and the Fuhrer. I am head of the Gestapo here.
3: Well, knock me over with a sash weight.
2: Okay, Vasikov, what is the pitch? Why are we here?
1: I found out about you the first day I was here. You wish to leave here, yes?
2: No.
3: Yeah.
1: You do not wish to leave mine?
2: No.
1: Well, that is peculiar. Why did... Oh. I think I see. Mike and Maury.
3: Wait a minute. Can you get me out of here, Vasikov?
1: Maybe. But it costs money.
2: Same old Vasikov, always looking for a fast buck.
1: Look, I will tell you something. I advise you to leave while you can. For consideration, I can arrange it. Later, it will not be so easy.
2: Why not? We are neutrals. We can leave any time we want to.
1: I tell you, later, it will not be possible.
2: Why not?
1: Dummkopf, believe me when I tell you.
3: Listen, Vasikov, how much do you want?
1: $300.
3: That much, huh?
1: That much. Oh, I do not know why I bargain with you. I could just... And who would know?
2: Well, you play a nice game, Vasikov.
1: I do not play games. I will give you until tomorrow. That is all. If you do not decide by then, well... you have until tomorrow.
0: So Maury and Mike go back to the inn. There they see Thaddeus, and they tell him what goes on. Thaddeus thinks for a minute and then says...
4: You say Vasikov said it wouldn't be possible for us to get out later?
2: That is what he says.
4: Uh-huh.
3: What are you thinking about, Thaddeus?
4: Come outside with me.
2: What for?
4: Come on.
2: What is the idea, Thaddeus? We are alone in there.
4: Listen.
3: Watch.
4: Just listen.
2: What is that?
4: Construction work.
2: So?
4: Today I watched laborers come into the village. Hundreds of them. And loads of concrete and steel. They're building a submarine base in the harbor.
2: Sure. Subs, a perfect spot for them.
4: Once they're built, we'll never get out. But this Vasikov, can you trust him?
2: Him? Oh, not very far.
4: But he wants money. Offer him more than the 300.
2: Why?
4: Tell him to get us a boat, gasoline. Once we get to the channel, we can get to England.
2: Sure.
0: What do you say, Maury?
4: What do you say, Mike?
2: Look, little Jerry...
5: Skip it. I guess I would rather take one of your slugs than one of theirs.
0: So they make up their minds to take Vasikov's offer. And Vasikov says he will arrange everything. Then it comes up one night, and the three of them are going back to the inn when they hear something.
6: What?
2: That is Marie.
4: Come on.
6: If you do not like me,
2: cut it out, Vasikov.
6: Get out. Get out!
7: Oh, Mr. Blackburn.
3: You always do like the James, Vasikov.
4: Are you all right, Marie?
7: Yes. Boss, that's so.
4: It's all right.
2: Maybe you better beat it, Vasikov.
1: I give orders here. You remember that.
2: Keep your paws off this kid.
1: She has a brother in a concentration camp. All I do is offer to help him. That is all.
3: Oh, that is all, huh?
1: What else? And you will remember that one word from me, it will be too bad for you.
4: Herr Vasikov, don't touch this girl ever again.
1: We'll leave that up to her. Maybe she wishes to help her brother. Maybe. Listen.
3: Planes.
7: English airplanes.
1: Quick, the light. Put them out.
3: You're scared, Vasikov?
1: Put them out. I'll kill you. Put them out.
4: Better put them out, Maury.
2: Sure.
1: And after you do, stand at the window against the moonlight. Hurry. Now, stand still. Stupid animals. They pass right over the base.
4: One little light to show them the way and...
1: What did you say?
4: Nothing. Nothing at all.
1: I warn you. If anyone so much as lights a match, he will be shot without question.
4: May I light my pipe?
1: Now? Yes. I will go now, and gentlemen, what we have discussed has become more expensive.
0: Well, a couple more nights go by. Vasikov says it is hard to get hold of a boat and gasoline, but finally he tells Thaddeus, Maury, and Mike that he arranges it, and that the boat will be in a little cove waiting for them. Now, Maury and Mike do not trust Vasikov, so they decide to do a little looking around. They wait until it is dark. Then they sneak past the guards and get to where Vasikov says the boat is.
5: See anything, Mike?
3: Yeah, there is a cove, all right.
5: Any boat?
3: I cannot see from here. Listen, the English bombers again.
8: Boy, what they could do to that base with a couple of nice eggs.
3: Sure, and all we gotta do is stand up and light the way and get shot down.
5: Mike.
3: What?
5: Would you do it?
3: Do what?
5: Hit the Limeys?
3: You crazy? This is not my war. I do not start it, and I do not wish any part of it.
5: I am just thinking of that kid Marie and Vasikov.
4: Well, stop thinking about it and sneak down to the cove and look for that boat.
5: Yeah, I will be right back.
3: Sure.
5: Wait a minute.
3: Well?
5: Mike, do you smell something?
3: Hmm? Smell anything? Like what?
5: Take a good sniff.
3: There is some kind of a smell.
5: Yeah. Mike, you work for Little Girondel.
3: So?
5: So does Vasikov a couple of years ago.
3: You are crazy. What are you talking like?
5: Take another whiff.
3: You know, it smells exactly...
5: Sure.
3: Maury?
5: Vasikov. Come on, we'll go back and tell...

0: understand. If Vasikoff got the boat for us and these tins of gasoline, why should he do what you say he's going to do?
1: Simple, like ABC, Thaddeus. He takes the dough from us, lets us make a break for it in the boat, then has us rubbed out. All he has to do is scream to the guards along the coast, and boom, we are cooked, and he is a big hero.
0: You see, Thaddeus?
2: Yes, I do.
0: And he gets rid of us altogether by...
3: I got another idea. Got anything around here that can open one of them gas cans?
1: Why, Mike?
3: I just think of something.
0: Here's a knife.
3: Uh-huh. Now watch. I remember in the old days when Vasikoff was running hooch. There's a trick. There. It smells like gasoline, but like they water hooch in the old days, this gas is watered.
1: Well, well, old Vasikoff thinks of everything.
0: Will the boat run on that?
1: Not good.
3: If anybody chases us, we got no chance but water gas.
0: Well, gentlemen, it looks as though Vasikoff is not such a Vasikoff after all.
3: Maury, got any ideas?
1: Yeah. Wait for him. Play it dumb. And take him along with us. See?
4: So, they wait for Vasikoff to show up later that night. He does. It is around midnight when he comes in. He looks at him for a couple of seconds, then says...
5: Everything is ready. The boat is in the cove. The gasoline is here. Could not get it to the boat by day, but it can be carried at night.
1: Vasikoff, we are thinking that maybe you should go through the village with us, just in case we are stopped, which we will be.
5: Of course. I take you in my car. It is a pleasure.
6: I guess it is.
0: One more thing, Vasikoff. Marie is going with us.
5: What? Oh, no, that is not in the bargain.
0: It is now.
5: She will stay here.
0: I'll pay you $1,000.
5: No, for that I will not bargain. Why, you must think of her poor brother in the concentration camp. If she leaves here, I will not be able to help him. It would break her heart.
1: Nuts. I got enough. Maybe you think we do not tag you for a double-crosser, huh? Water, gasoline.
5: Get away from me.
1: Here, take it.
5: You. I fix you for this. Listen, the English bombers again. The lights, put them out. I said put them out, I shoot. Do it!
6: I'll get them.
5: I will shoot the first one who moves.
0: You know, all those bombers need is one light by the harbor to see what's going on. One light.
5: But there is none. Put out that match!
0: My pipe keeps going out, but I have a better idea. Here, Vasikoff, catch it!
6: Holy mackerel, he is on fire!
1: He is burning like a torch. That is pretty good gasoline after all.
6: Put it out!
1: Vasikoff, run! Run for the harbor, the water! It is your only chance! Run for the water! Look at him go!
6: He lights up the whole street!
1: Listen! Listen, the bomber's coming back!
6: Vasikoff is taking those bombers right to the harbor!
1: I think it's too late for them to shoot at him.
0: Did it work?
6: Hey, we forgot about Thaddeus. You all right, Pop?
0: I'm all right. Now.
1: You are hit, Thaddeus.
0: Yes.
6: Thaddeus, you certainly cook our chances of getting out of here.
0: Sorry.
6: I guess not.
0: Try to get away later. Take Marie.
1: Sure, Thaddeus. Sure. But what about you?
0: I think I'm going to stay here.
6: Well, that does it, Maury.
1: Yeah.
6: Looks like his light is out.
1: Yeah. But, brother, what a one he lights in France.
4: So that is the story Maury tells me so far. But it is not ended. And what the payoff is, I will tell you in a minute.

0: Like I say, Maury gets up to where the English bombers wrecked the Nazi submarine base, and old Thaddeus does a permanent fade. Then, Maury says to me,
1: "So, we get Marie and we go to the cove. There is so much excitement in shooting that nobody sees us."
0: Yeah, I see that. But what happens to you and Mike and Marie?
1: Well, Marie is back in France now, and Mike and me enlist in the RAF. We are in for the rest of the war. We pass over the little village quite a few times, and we always look down on Thaddeus.
0: But does not Mike wish to put the slug on you?
1: We hear that little Girondelle is taken care of over here. So Mike figures that a deceased cannot hold him to a contract. So that is that.
0: Yeah, that is that, yeah. But, Maury, what is it that makes you figure Vasikov is going to double-cross you?
1: The smell, Broadway, the smell, I tell you that.
0: What smell?
1: Oh, well, remember I am supposed to be rubbed out by Turkey Joe?
0: Yeah.
1: In fact, they find my shoes in quicklime in Jersey.
0: So?
1: Well, when I see what Turkey Joe is going to do, I object. There is an argument. He loses. I put my shoes on his feet because mine are a little worn anyhow.
0: This explains everything that goes on in Jersey.
1: Look, once you smell quicklime, you never forget it. I smell it that night in France. That is the way Vasikov is going to get rid of us and leave no trace, because we are neutrals and he wants no trouble.
0: Oh, I see.
1: Well, I got to be running along now. I have got to see the district attorney.
0: Huh? You are going to the DA?
1: Sure. I wish to start with a clean slate. I will plead self-defense, and it is. Anyway, I'm supposed to be dead. Maybe the DA will be glad to leave it that way.
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0: The Damon Runyon Theater with John Brown as Broadway is directed by Richard Sandville, and the story is adapted for radio by Russell Hughes. Vern Carstensen is in charge of production. This is a Mayfair production.
1: Sometimes you take so much trouble making half their pudding, you forget to make
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8: Any one of you who tries to put a torch to that building will die in his tracks. Now, who wants to be first?

Have Gun, Will Travel. Starring Mr. John Daner as Paladin. San Francisco, 1875. The Carlton Hotel, headquarters of a man called Paladin.

0: Come in.
1: Here it is, Mr. Paladin. Whiskey, water, ice. You want something else?
2: I want you to take this money over to the bank and deposit it for me.
1: Oh, yes, sir. Great deal of money, Mr. Paladin.
2: $5,000. Here's a deposit slip.
1: Yes, sir.
2: Well?
1: Oh, all the time I know you, Mr. Paladin, you have money.
2: Money I earn?
1: Yes, sir, what? So much money. You buy clothes, you live here, you pay for many things. You ever work and not earn money?
2: I don't understand you.
1: Oh, wait. I work and not earn money. Most people do the same thing.
2: If it makes you feel any better, I've often worked and not been paid a dime.
1: Oh, it makes me feel better.
2: But I try not to make a habit of it.
1: Oh, I know. Oh, well, I take this now. Oh, a wire for you from Nevada.
2: Let's see.
1: You send answer?
2: Yes, tell him, have gun, we'll travel.
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2: The trip to Nevada was for nothing. When I got there, my employer's problem had been settled. He'd been killed, and his killer had been hanged. So I turned around and started back for San Francisco, and that's how I happened to ride through Wormsville. Not really a town, just a single line of ragged buildings facing the open prairie, but trying to be a town. One of the buildings was a log cabin with a flagpole in front of it. Sitting by the side of the road, tracing figures in the dust with a willow branch, was a young boy. I stopped beside him.
4: Hello, mister.
2: Hello, son. You're going to be late for school.
4: Ain't going.
2: Oh? Why not?
4: Not till they get rid of the school teacher.
2: What'd she do?
4: Nothing.
2: Oh. You don't like her, is that it?
4: Miss Stanton? I like her fine, but Pa says I can't go.
2: Why does Pa say that, boy?
4: On account of Mr. Breck says it to him.
2: Breck? Who's Mr. Breck?
4: He owns that big ranch over there. He don't like what Miss Stanton was teaching about Quantrill.
2: What was Miss Stanton teaching about Quantrill?
4: She says Quantrill's men were thieves and murderers. Mr. Breck rode with Quantrill in the war. Said he'd burn down the school and ride her out of town if she didn't stop teaching that way.
2: So I take it Miss Stanton is still teaching that way, huh?
4: Yep. She's stirring up a fuss. Hardly anybody's going to school now.
2: Well, it seems to me it's Mr. Breck who's stirring up the fuss. What's your name?
4: Morse Kaufman, sir.
2: Morse. My name is Paladin. Can I sit down?
4: Sure.
2: How do you feel about all this?
4: I don't know rightly, Mr. Paladin. Seems Miss Stanton oughtn't to teach things that cause trouble.
2: Let me ask you something, Morse.
4: Yes, sir?
2: One and one make two. You believe that?
4: Sure.
2: Well, supposing I didn't like the number two, supposing I just as soon forget it and use one and three and four and so on, but never two, then what?
4: Well, that'd be wrong, Mr. Paladin.
2: Then maybe it's wrong to think that Miss Stanton or any teacher could do a very good job by ignoring the facts of history, no matter how much they upset some people.
4: Maybe, but Mr. Breck don't see it that way. He's too mean to think. Everybody does what he says.
2: Except Miss Stanton.
4: Except Miss Stanton.

0: You wish to see me?
1: Yes. May I speak to you alone, Miss Stanton?
0: Miss Grubb, will you kindly come up here and sit at my desk? The rest of you go right on with your reading. After you've finished page 18 in McGuffey, then you may work on your slates. This way, young man. Well?
1: I'll get right to the point, Miss Stanton. I don't like what you've been teaching about the Jayhawkers.
0: The Jayhawkers?
1: Kansas-Missouri patriots that organized to fight for the Union on the border. I hear you've been teaching that they committed a good many vicious and unprincipled acts. Is that true?
0: Mr. Breck doesn't want me to teach about Quantrill and his atrocities. And now you, whoever you are, don't want me to teach of the Jayhawkers' atrocities, merely because they were on the Union side. Young men, I will teach the truth as it is, and not as you or Mr. Breck would like it to be.
1: Good for you, Miss Stanton.
0: What?
1: I just wanted to see if you were telling both sides of the story.
0: Who are you, mister?
1: My name is Paladin. Here's my card.
0: Well, I don't understand. Who hired you?
1: No one's hired me.
0: I still don't understand, Mr. Paladin.
1: Miss Stanton, is anyone in this town on your side?
0: No, I'm afraid not. I used to have 18 pupils. You saw the handful in there. Tomorrow there'll be even less. Mr. Paladin, I can't pay you for anything.
1: Oh, no. I don't want pay. Just to say that this is something I want to do.
0: You don't know what you're getting into. Breck, all his gunmen.
1: I've heard about him.
0: There isn't anyone who'll face up to him.
1: If this is going to be settled by guns, you have at least one on your side.
0: Guns? Oh, Mr. Paladin, there must be no fighting, not over me.
1: You're a teacher. That makes you very special. Without teachers, every generation would have to start all over again, learning from the beginning. No, Miss Stanton, you're very much worth fighting over. You're a teacher.
0: Thank you, Mr. Paladin. I needed someone to say that. I really did.
1: Molly Stanton gave me a list of all of her students and where they lived. She did it with little hope that it would do any good, but with the same kind of determination with which she stood up and spoke the truth in her teaching. I could do no less than make use of the list.
2: I told you my Susan ain't going back to school until that teacher clears out. Now, we've been all over it.
1: Then we'll go over it again. Now, where's your pride, Mr. Coldwell? If Breck threatened Susan's life with a gun, you'd be out there with your gun making a fight of it. But when he takes over a piece of her mind, you crawl into a hole.
2: You get out of here.
1: I'd be glad to leave if you'll do something about Breck.
2: I'll do as I see fit. Now get out of my house.
1: Mr. Caldwell, adults sometimes forget that children are learning all the time. Your Susan learns not only by what you tell her, but by the way you live. What do you suppose she's learning right now?
2: Get out!

0: Yes, sir?
1: Good evening, Morse. Your father home?
2: Who is it?
0: Man who was at the school today, Pa. Mr. Paladin.
1: May I come in, Mr. Kaufman? I'd like to talk to you.
3: Come on in. Oh, what do you want to talk about?
1: The school. I've heard around town that tomorrow Breck's riding in to burn it down.
3: You want help? Is that it?
1: Yes. I'm asking the people this involves for that help.
3: Yeah? How have you been doing?
1: Oh, poorly. Huh. I've been riding 6 hours tonight, talking, arguing. Everyone's afraid of Breck. How about you? Would you help?
3: If I said no, would you figure it's because I'm scared of Breck?
1: Why else would you say no?
3: Might be I figure he's right.
1: He isn't.
3: This fight is over Quantrill. What he was, what he done.
1: Mr. Kaufman, you're wrong when you say this is a fight over Quantrill. It isn't. This is a fight over whether a man named Breck will burn down a school and drive a woman out of the county for teaching. Look, Mr. Kaufman, you hire a teacher, and you see that she has the proper training and the right moral character for the job. Then you have to let her do that job. You hold her back, you tell her what to teach and what not to teach, she ends up teaching nothing.
3: All right, but that ain't my fight. Jason and them other folks in town don't like me, the way I talk. They make fun of me. If everybody was to make a stand, I'd go along, but I don't see doing their fighting for them.
1: But this is for yourself.
3: You have spoken your piece, Mr. Paladin. You've had my answer.
1: But not once have you mentioned the real reason you won't stand up to Breck.
3: What do you mean?
1: You're afraid of him.
3: Wait. No one calls me a coward and walks away.
1: Well, you just look me up at the school tomorrow if you want to finish this. Unless you'd rather shoot me in the back right now.
4: Our cat has 9 lives. 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
1: The next morning, Molly Stanton appeared at the school 15 minutes before class was scheduled to begin. She tidied her desk, made notes for the day, then stepped out into the yard and rang the bell. But there was no one to ring it for. No students, no parents.
5: There's our support, Mr. Paladin.
1: Then we'll meet Breck by ourselves.
5: Why? What for? What am I fighting about? They're not my children. Those people don't care. Why should I?
1: Because you do care. You care for the children. Your own integrity.
5: They just want their children here, out from underfoot.
6: I'm sorry I'm late, Miss Stanton.
5: Well, you've certainly been a stranger, Susan. Go on now, get to your desk. You have 2 weeks' work to catch up on.
6: Yes, ma'am.
1: You see, Miss Stanton, you were wrong. Somebody does care.
5: Mr. Paladin, look.
1: I see them.
5: I'll wait here with you.
1: No. No, you go on in and run your school.
5: Well, good luck.

0: You, Jackson Breck?
1: That's right. You're the one who's been siding with that old hen in there. All right, boys. I got enough men to do the job that's got to be done. You can see that, stranger.
0: I can see.
1: But you're going to try to stop me?
0: That's the idea.
1: You're a fool. Get that gun of his. Now, hold it, Cooley. He bends easy without his gun.
2: Leave him alone! Let him go! Oh, Mr. Paladin!
1: You see all the trouble you went and caused?
2: You! You're an animal!
1: You should have packed your things, teacher. Now they'll just have to burn up with the school. You, kid, give me that book.
2: No! Leave that child alone!
1: I ain't gonna hurt the kid. I just want the book. Make a good torch. Yeah, you see? Burns pretty good.
0: Don't do it, Breck.
1: Oh, I'm gonna do it all right. Burns real nice, don't it? Here, Cooley, toss it inside. Ought to start the whole place off.
2: Give me my book.
1: Get away, kid.
3: Leave her alone, Breck.
1: What?
3: It's my daughter. You leave her alone.
1: Jason, put that rifle away.
3: Don't nobody make a move. I'll kill the first man who does.
1: Cooley, move around behind him.
3: Don't you cry it, Cooley. I mean what I say.
1: You're going to be sorry for this, Jason. Turn on your friends like you are, we'll remember, and you'll be sorry.
4: Hold it, Frank. Hold up there.
1: Oh, Alder Kaufman come to join the fun. That's just one more for you to worry about, Jason.
5: What's going on here? What is that gun for, Jason?
3: I changed my mind, Kaufman. I ain't with Breck no more.
5: That's so?
3: And I'll tell you, just like I told him, one false move from anybody and I fire.
5: Jason, I got a score to settle.
1: I told you he'd be on our side, Jason.
5: I didn't say I was on any side. Cooley, give Paladin back his gun.
1: What?
5: Give it to him, Cooley. Give it to him or Jason and I'll start shooting.
0: Thank you.
5: Now you have got your gun back, Paladin. You can speak to Breck for all of us.
0: All right, Breck. No one's holding me now. You got two hands, gun in that holster. You're standing on your own two feet. What else do you want? An edge?
1: Why, I...
0: Well, maybe this will help you fight. Oh, you only draw against women. Is that it? Or maybe school teachers, you especially? Or children? All right, if not you, how about one of your men? You? How about you? Anybody? And get on your horses and get out of here. And, Breck, one more thing. Don't try sneaking back some dark night. You wouldn't be very hard to find afterwards.
5: That's right, Breck. Big man like you, you wouldn't be hard to find at all. Hey, Jason?
1: No. There'd be nothing to it. Let's get out of here. Well, it's finished.
5: Not quite. Paladin? Last night you called me a coward.
0: Yes, I did.
5: Why?
0: I wanted you mad enough so you'd think about what I said.
5: It made me think. That is for sure.
0: I never thought you were a coward, Mr. Kaufman. I knew you were afraid. I knew what you were afraid of. That you'd fight for Jason here and his friends, and afterwards they'd just laugh at you for being a fool.
1: And I might have, too, Walter. I was proud about all the wrong things. Like you having an accent and me not. Then when I saw Breck going after Susan, well, maybe that's what helped me get things straight.
0: I'm glad. Well, now, time to get the children back to school?
6: Oh, Mr. Paladin, you're back so soon. Welcome, welcome. Oh, you give me back.
0: How have you been, hey boy? Anything happened while I was gone?
6: Oh, yes, many things happened. Cripple up in harbor, streetcar break, trail and run downhill, man chase wife through the street with butcher knife, many things happened. Oh, yes, sir.
0: Well, I suppose I mean, did anything good happen?
6: Oh, you let me think, Mr. Paladin. No.
7: I beg your pardon.
0: What?
7: My name is Francis. Has anyone paged my name in the lobby in the last few minutes?
0: Not since we've been here, Mrs. Francis.
7: It's Miss.
0: Oh, I beg your pardon, Miss Francis. Allow me to introduce myself. My name is Paladin.
7: How do you do?
0: You're staying here at the hotel?
7: Why, yes. I registered yesterday.
0: And, are you staying long?
7: That depends. I might stay indefinitely if I find San Francisco interesting.
0: I'm certain that you will find it that way.
7: Really, Mr. Paladin?
0: With my help, of course.
7: How nice.
0: Shall we say 8 o'clock?
7: How very nice. Yes. Until then?
0: Until 8 o'clock.
7: I'll be looking forward to it.
0: Hey, boy.
6: Yes, sir.
0: You lied.
6: Huh? I lied? Oh, no, Mr. Paladin, I don't lie.
0: Something very good did happen while I was away.
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have gun, will travel. 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Hugh Douglas speaking. 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

0: And now, here he is, the one, the only...
1: That old fogey? Oh, that's me, Groucho Marx. Well, here I am again with $2,000 for one of our couples, and if any of them say the secret word, the duck will fly down and pay him $100. The word tonight is Pippa. Well, I'm a dirty bird. And you look like George Gobel. Scram, Duck. Mr. Fenneman, on with it, huh?
2: No, Groucho, Mrs. Floretta McCutcheon, Mr. Frank Farber are waiting to talk to you, so folks, you come in, please, and meet Groucho Marx.
1: Welcome, welcome for the DeSoto Plymouth dealers. Say the secret word and divide $100. It's a common word, something you see every day. Floretta McCutcheon and Frank Farber, eh? Mrs. McCutcheon? May I call you Floretta, Mrs. McCutcheon? It's a pretty name, and I like to get friendly early.
3: Well, most of my friends call me Mac.
1: Oh, okay, Mac. How old are you, Mac?
3: 66 years.
1: I wouldn't have dared to ask Floretta that question. 66, with your very bouncy-looking 66, Mac. I presume your family has grown and you have time on your hands. Do you have any hobbies that might be of interest?
3: Well, I've had the same one for about 30 years.
1: The same hobby for 30 mm-hmm. years? Mm-hmm. Well, so have I. Do you suppose it could be the same hobby? What is yours?
3: Well, mine's bowling.
1: Oh. Well, that's where we part. Mine happens to be growing small avocado trees. No avocados, just small avocado trees. Are you a pretty good bowler?
3: Well, I was once upon a time, Groucho.
1: Really?
3: I traveled over a good part of the United States.
1: A bowling ball?
3: Yes, with a bowling ball. Rolling. Mm-hmm. Rolling exhibitions with local bowlers.
1: You must have been a pretty good bowler. You say you put on exhibitions?
3: That's right.
1: Did you ever break par?
3: Yes.
1: Or whatever they call it?
3: In bowling, par is a 300 or perfect score.
1: Uh-huh.
3: And I rolled 10 of them in different places throughout the country.
1: Really?
3: And I had 11 800 three-game scores. And I had an all-time average for 8,000 games of 201 for the 10 years that I gave exhibitions.
1: You're the Jack Dempsey, Ben Hogan, and Babe Ruth of bowling, huh? Give me your hand, Mac. I want to shake hands.
3: Do you ever bowl yourself?
1: Yes, I didn't bowl myself. I used a ball. I tried it myself. I never could get down the alley. I was always in the gutter, even when I wasn't bowling. Mr. Farber, that's you?
4: Precisely.
1: You're Frank, huh? Frank,
4: that's right.
1: Frank Farber, huh? Something like Frank Footer, isn't it?
4: That's right.
1: Well, I thank you not to be too frank on this show. You can be earnest, but in television, there's an unwritten law that nobody is ever frank.
4: No.
1: Now that we've passed that hiatus, where are you from, Frank?
4: I come from Italy, a small town called Comiso.
1: Are you married, Frank?
4: That's right, I am.
1: You are married, huh? Well, where were you when the trap was sprung? In other words, where did you meet your wife?
4: I met my wife in Italy. She was a tourist at the time, and...
1: Tourist?
4: That's right.
1: Oh. What was your reaction to this American girl the first time you saw her? Do you remember?
4: Was love at first sight. My hat was on fire.
1: Your hat was on fire? I thought over there they wore a beret most of the time.
4: Mm-hmm.
1: Why didn't you take your hat off if you were wooing a girl?
4: So, and,
1: You choose to ignore this, is that it? What sort of work do you do, Frank?
4: I am a barber in the Knickerbocker Hotel here in Hollywood.
1: You're a barber at the Knickerbocker? Oh, I had a close shave at the Hotel Knickerbocker one night. That's another story, which I don't care. Well, how are you getting along with your wife, Frank, after that romantic courtship? Do you ever have any arguments?
4: Well, once in a while we do, especially when I look at some other woman, she doesn't like the idea. On Sunday, we take a ride to some place,
1: uh-huh.
4: And if by accident you look someone, and then we start to fight on that.
1: Is she driving while you're casing the sidewalk?
4: I just look at him.
1: Now, who wins these little spats, you or your wife, when you have a...
4: Well, Ursula, I have the last word.
1: You have the last word? I'm sure you do. And what is the last word? Help?
4: No. Well, she says, shut up. And I say, all right.
1: Well, normally, I don't approve of a woman telling her husband to shut up, but after an old joke like that, I think she's perfectly justified. Well, I'd like to go on talking to you two, but it's time to play your life. Bet your life, huh? Now, you selected geography, and remember, the more the question is worth, the harder it is. Now, what do you want to start with?
4: $70.
3: All right.
4: $70.
1: $7?
4: 70.
1: Oh, $70.
4: 70.
1: Oh. What, $70, what formerly was known as the Sandwich Islands?

0: formerly was known as the Sandwich Islands.
1: Talk it over.
2: Is it good use?
3: West Indies?
2: Hmm?
3: West Indies?
2: Western Indies?
0: No, it's the Hawaiian Islands.
2: Well.
4: Lost half your $100, you now have $50.
0: That's where the Isle of Sandwich invented the sandwich. This is completely inaccurate, but I like to give our little historical facts here.
2: We take the $80 now.
0: You take the $80. You've been very successful with the $70, and now we'll take the $80. Okay, what country is directly south of Denmark?
2: Sweden.
0: No, I assure you can tell from the groan by the audience that it's Germany.
4: You lost half your 50, you now have $25.
0: Well, your wife gets a hold of you tonight, huh?
2: We've been successful to get to the $90, please. We'll take the $90.
0: Now, you might as well. You're riding high, huh? Yeah. You're shooting along here. In what river do you find the Thousand Islands?
2: What is it, the Amazon?
0: Give us an answer.
3: Niagara.
2: Huh?
3: Niagara.
2: The Niagara?
0: St. Lawrence.
4: You now have $12.50.
2: We'll shoot it for $100.
0: All right, for $100, San Jose is the capital and only large city of what Central American country?
2: San Jose is the capital of San Jose. I know that. Costa Rica.
0: I sure thought you were going to say Australia, but it's Costa Rica.
4: Ah. And you wind up with $112.50.
0: Well, thanks and good luck to the Soda Plymouth Dealers. I'm glad you won that last one.
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4: Well, just before we went on the air, our studio audience selected Miss Betty Likens. Her partner is Mr. Joel H.V. Striegel. So, folks, you come in, please, and meet Groucho Marx.
0: Welcome, welcome to Your Bet Your Life. Say the secret word and divide $100. It's a common word, something you see every day. Betty Likens, I'll start with you.
7: Are you married?
8: No.
7: You're not married?
8: Huh? No.
7: Are you interested in matrimony? And if not, how did you ever get to be a girl?
8: Yes, I am interested in matrimony if the right man came along.
7: There is no such thing, Betty. Huh?
8: There isn't?
7: Take what you can get. Huh? Well, I'll keep my eye open and I'll let you know if anything shows up.
8: Okay, Groucho.
7: Do you have a job, Betty?
8: Yes, I do. I'm a ground hostess with Airport Transit at both Lockheed and International Terminal.
7: Oh, depending on the smog, huh?
8: Yes.
7: Your name is Joe or Mr. Strudel, eh?
9: No, Striegel. Joel H.V. Striegel.
7: Striegel, eh? How did you meet Mrs. Strudel?
9: I haven't met Mrs. Striegel yet.
7: Well, have you met Mrs. Strudel?

0: No Groucho, I haven't met her either.
1: You're not married, huh?
0: No, I'm not married yet.
1: Have you ever been married?
0: Never, Groucho.
1: What is the secret? I mean the secret of your single blessedness.
0: Well, perhaps it's because I'm looking for the perfect girl.
1: Betty, take a bow. Is there any specific thing you're looking for? Young, beautiful, rich?
0: Yes, there's one requirement that I'd insist upon, and that is that she be a vegetarian.
1: Well, and how would you meet her? I beg your pardon. What was that?
0: I said vegetarian.
1: You mean you want a horse doctor?
0: No, I said vegetarian.
1: Betty, I know this sounds silly, but this may be the most important decision of your life. Do you like carrots?
2: Yes.
1: String beans?
2: Yes.
1: Well, if you got married, would you be willing to spend your honeymoon at the farmer's market?
2: No.
1: Well, let's take a big holiday. For example, how did you observe Thanksgiving? You shoot off fireworks?
0: No, I enjoyed a delicious Thanksgiving dinner with...
1: You did, huh? Well...
0: more than 150 people who were members or those who attended the dinner of the Los Angeles Vegetarian Society.
1: Well, what did you have to eat? Balto?
0: No, we had a delicious roast of raw nuts and some vegetables. And we also had a salad with several different kinds of dressings. And we had something that tasted like cranberries, but wasn't. And,
1: what was it?
0: I still have to find that out.
1: Well, you say you had...
0: And then I almost forgot, Groucho, the previous Thanksgiving, and of course we have a different meal at each Thanksgiving.
1: Well, I should think so. I don't know.
0: We had a delicious soybean roast at the previous Thanksgiving dinner.
1: A soybean roast instead of turkey, huh?
0: That's right.
1: I wonder which part of a soybean roast goes over the fence, lad. Well, Joel, I've kidded you, but I really didn't mean it. I know there's a whole lot to be said for your philosophy. And right after the show, Betty and I will have a big steak at the House of Murphy. Is that all right with you, Betty?
2: Oh, fine.
1: Now let's play You Bet Your Life.
3: In the race for the $2,000, the first couple won $112.50. And the secret word is paper.
1: Now, you chose as your category familiar expressions using the name of animals or birds. Right. Now, one answer between you, your partners. Now, what are you going to start with?
0: The $50 question.
1: $50. What is the expression using the name of an animal or bird that means a compartment in a desk used for the storing of papers?
0: Pigeonhole, wouldn't it be?
2: Yes.
0: Pigeonhole.
1: Pigeonhole is right, yeah.
3: You now have $150.
1: Now what do you want to try?
0: 70.
1: All right. What is the expression using the name of an animal or bird that means a large barrel or cask? What is a large barrel or cask? Has an animal's or a bird's name attached to it.
0: That is a tough one, isn't it?
2: Yes, it is.
1: Well, you'll know it when you hear it. It's hogshead.
2: Oh, no.
0: That's
3: fine. You lost half your 150. You now have $75.
1: All right. Now what are you going to go for?
3: 60. 60?
2: 60.
1: What is the expression using the name of an animal or bird that means the inclined frame or bumper in the front of a locomotive? The front part of a locomotive.
0: I did know that. The which?
2: Treasure?
0: No, that's not that.
1: You see, if you weren't a vegetarian, you would know it was cowcatcher.
0: Cowcatcher.
1: Well, here's your last chance to beat the other couples. Now, don't get discouraged.
3: You have $37.50.
1: Now, what are you going to go for? Big one or a little one?
2: Let's go for the little one.
0: All right. Make it the...
1: 40?
0: 40.
1: What is the expression using the name of an animal or bird that means that the feet turn inward?
0: Pigeon-toed, isn't it?
1: Pigeon-toed is right.
3: is $77.50.
1: Thanks, and good luck to the DeSoto Plymouth dealer. Sorry you didn't win more.
2: Thank you.
3: Groucho, we heard about a very unusual couple in town, so I asked them to come down to our show, and they're here tonight. Prince and Princess Inago, would you come in, please, and meet Groucho Marx?
1: A prince and a
3: yes.
1: princess on our show? Well, what do you know? Well, welcome, welcome for the DeSoto Plymouth dealer. Welcome to the DeSoto Plymouth dealer. Say the secret word and take home an extra $100. It's a common word, something you see every day. Prince, it's a pleasure to have you here.
4: May I reciprocate my happiness, sir?
1: Well, you certainly may. You realize, of course, I'm just a commoner. You aren't going to jeopardize your royal standing talking to me, are you?
4: By no means.
1: Well, you'll go a long way to find anybody that's commoner than I am. Prince Inago, now, just where do you do your princing? Where are you a prince, principally? I mean, in what principality? I'm as unprincipled as they come. Huh?
4: Well, in the Belgian Congo, in a little place called Tarira.
1: Tarira?
4: Yes. Huh?
1: I never heard of that.
4: It is roughly about 200 kilometers southwest of Luebo.
1: Oh. Well, since I've never heard of that makes it pretty clear up to now. Now, how many members of this tribe are there, Prince?
4: There are approximately 3 million.
1: I see. Well, that's quite a tribe, eh? May I ask how old you are, Prince?
4: I'm 30 and 5.
1: 30 and 5. That makes you, let's see, Bionoxic, Oxendrysic, Crimson. You must be 35, eh?
4: Precisely correct, sir.
1: You see, I'm not accustomed to conversing with princes, Prince, so if I fracture protocol occasionally, I trust you'll understand.
4: Yes, sir.
1: For example, princess, would I be beheaded if I asked your age?
2: I'm 20 and 7.
1: 20 and 7. Now, let's see. Brian 24. Stevens, you must be 27, huh?
2: Right, sir.
1: Well, Prince, you say you came from the Congo. In which part of the Congo were you born? Is there any place we'd recognize, like Ava Gardner or Ines Hemingway?
4: The real surprise lies in this particular answer. I was born in East St. Louis, or East St. Louis, Illinois. I have...
1: Don't go away, folks. I'm just as curious as you are. Not often we get an African prince with a British accent who was born in East St. Louis. Well, Prince, it's quite obvious that you weren't born to the royal purple in East St. Louis. Suppose you tell us your story, huh?
4: I should be most happy to do so, sir. I was born an undistinguished commoner. So I ran away from home. I went to New York City. I went into Horn and Hartett and applied for the job as a busboy. About 6 months thereafter, I met a Britisher, and for 3 years he taught me Latin, Greek, and Shakespeare.
1: This was in the Automat?
4: Yes, sir. At his home on 72nd Street.
1: Oh.
4: And I read quite a few books, some 200, and it aroused my interest about Africa. I may say at this particular juncture, Mr. Marx, that I sort of hitchhiked, so to speak, into Africa. That is, I... It was a stowaway, both of us. It's a most unusual story, but a very true one.
1: I see. Now, Prince, what are your plans for the future? Do you and the princess intend to stay here, or do you plan to return to the to Africa? Huh?
4: Well, I propose through our native rhythm dancing, with the help of cafes, theaters, television, nightclubs, and possibly one of your extraordinary parties. You might one time have the need of us. We have 5 Congo drummers in orchestra. It's a most fascinating thing to see and hear, to get enough money to go back.
1: Could you show us a few steps, Princess? Just enough for us to get the idea?
4: I should be most happy to do so. However, my dignity is displaced somewhat here in that I do not have my drum with me.
1: Oh, you need a drum.
4: But any tool would do to beat her on. Since in Africa, a drum...
1: What about a screwdriver? Would that be any good?
4: Yes, yes.
1: Have we got a stool or something around here that the prince could use, huh? Will you knock that stool pigeon off there and bring this stool out? Put it over there, George, huh?
5: Yes.
1: Now, do you need any music with this, Prince?
4: No, the music comes from my hand, sir.
1: Oh.

0: Princess, that was wonderful. And the prince is no slouch with the planetiddles either, huh? Well, Prince, since you're interested in raising money, perhaps we'd better get down to business. And incidentally, I hope you make it back to Africa successfully and that you can achieve your ambitions there.
1: Thank you.
0: Now, let's play You Bet Your Life, huh?
2: In the race for the $2,000, the first couple is still leading with $112.50.
0: Now, you selected the dictionary quiz, and remember, the more the question is worth, the harder it is. Remember your partners. One answer between you. Now, what are you going to start with? You can start with 10, 20, 50, all the way up to 100.
3: Let us be circumspect, Tom.
4: 75.
0: 75, no. 70 or 80?
4: 80.
0: 80? Okay. When one state surrenders an alleged criminal to another state, what do you call this legal process? When one state surrenders an alleged criminal to another state, what do you call this legal process? Talk it over.
3: I knew the name very well. See.
0: Well, I'm sorry. It's extradition.
3: Extradition.
0: You know, to extradite someone.
5: Oh, well, you still have $50.
0: Now, don't get discouraged. You've got a long ways to go. Now, what are you going to stir? Try this time.
4: 50.
0: 50? All right. What is a cudgel?
3: A cudgel can be a bat.
0: That's good enough. It's a club or a stake, but we'd give it a damn bat, huh?
5: Well, you now have $100.
0: Small ones are easy, the big ones are hard.
4: 40.
3: Easy, 40.
0: 40? What is the Latin expression that means and so forth, and so forth, and so forth?
3: Ad infinitum or ad, et cetera.
0: Et cetera, et cetera.
5: You now have $140.
0: Here's your last chance to beat the other couples. Now, what are you going to go for? Easy ones? Little money? Hard ones? Big money.
4: What? 60.
0: 60? All right. What is the word for an open excavation where building stone, limestone, slate, or granite is obtained? Where you dig it out of the ground. What is the word for an open excavation where building stone, limestone, slate, or granite is obtained? Where do you get these stones from? Where do you dig them from? An open excavation.
3: A tomb.
0: No, it's a quarry.
3: Quarry, yes.
5: And you wind up with $70.
0: Well, thanks and good luck from the DeSoto Plymouth dealer. Sorry you blew the last one, huh?
5: That means that Mrs. McCutcheon and Mr. Fava with $112.50 in just 1 minute get the chance at the DeSoto Plymouth $2,000 question.
0: I want you to watch closely now, and you'll learn the best words there are to describe the new 1955 DeSoto.

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1: Here's a little couple, Groucho, all set for the DeSoto Plymouth $2,000 question. Right in here.
2: For $2,000, tell me, in the poem by Longfellow, who is the sweetheart of Hiawatha? Talk it over.
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0: right. What is the aunt you two have decided upon?
1: Pocahontas?
0: No, no. You were flirting with her, but it's Minnehaha. So that means the big question next week will be worth $2,500. Well, they lost the big money. How much they win the quiz?
2: I won $112.50 in
0: the
2: quiz.
0: Well, congratulations and thanks to both of you and to all of our contestants on the show tonight.
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1: Vincent Price, who is usually heard at this time as the Saint, has been delayed in Paris. Tonight, by arrangement with Metro-Goldwyn-Mayer, you will hear Barry Sullivan in the role. Mr. Sullivan can currently be seen with Lana Turner and Ray Milland in A Life of Her Own.

0: The Adventures of the Saint, starring Barry Sullivan. The Saint, based on characters created by Leslie Charteris and known to millions from books, magazines, and motion pictures. 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
1: Mr. Templar!
2: Well, Louie, that's what I call service. Parked right in front of my apartment.
1: Waiting for you, Mr. Templar. I was hoping you would be desirous of a hack.
2: That I am, Louie.
1: Well, where to, Mr. Templar?
2: Well, I'm not quite sure. You see, I have a problem up in my apartment.
1: What's your name?
2: Well, I call her Minerva.
1: Another dish in a jam?
2: She won't tell me. But the way she cries, I have an idea something's wrong.
1: How long has she been at your place?
2: Oh, a couple of hours.
1: And still crying? Oh, Mr. Templar, you're losing your charm.
2: I think she wants to go home.
1: You're definitely losing your charm.
2: I'd like to take her home.
1: Well, she lost her charm, too.
2: Only
1: huh?
2: I don't know where her home is. But now that you're here, I'll untie her, and maybe she can find her own way.
1: You'll untie, Mr. Templar.
2: Louis, she's a dog.
1: Oh, well, why didn't you say?
2: I found her this morning. I've never seen her around here before, so I didn't want to turn her loose, because if she can't find her way home, there's no telling what'll happen to her.
1: So what are you going
2: to
1: do?
2: Turn her loose.
1: But you just said that you
2: don't... That's where you come in. We'll follow her in your hack. See where she goes so we can keep her out of trouble.
1: Oh, that I should live to see the day when the Robin Hood of modern crime is nursemaid to a pooch.
2: Remember the saying, Louie, do unto other dumb animals what you would have others do unto you. Besides, she's cute.
1: Yeah. What kind is she?
2: Pekingese.
1: I thought you said it was a dog.
2: Louie, that's unkind.
1: Sorry, I didn't mean it.
2: Stay put, Louie. I'll get Minerva and let's see where she takes us.

0: Hey, Minerva has fancy taste. This is a real expensive neighborhood.
1: And this is a real expensive trip. We've been following her for over an hour.
0: You know any better way to spend your money, Mr. Templer, than giving it to me?
1: Offhand, I can think of a couple. Say, Minerva's turning in at that gate.
0: Yeah.
1: Cute little shack she picked. I'll bet it doesn't have over 40 rooms.
0: You think she really lives there, or is she only dreaming?
1: Yeah, we'll soon find out. Louis, turn into the driveway and park. I'll take her up to the house.
0: If she does belong here, there will no doubtless be a reward. And if there is no doubtless
1: a
0: reward...
1: Stop drooling, Louis. Your cutter's already on the meter, so either way, you can't lose.
0: I'm not making out so awful good on it, Mr. Templer. Only one fare, only one tip, and more in an hour. Where's the profit in that?
1: Why, Louis, the conversation, of course.

0: What's the matter? What's the matter? You want down? Well, you're out of luck. Or maybe you're in luck. Because when I pick up a young lady, I usually show her a good time. So if it turns out you don't live here, why...
1: Yes, sir.
0: Oh, hello. My name's Simon Templar.
1: Oh, yes. I'm sure Madam will be delighted you've come.
0: You're sure?
1: Of course. Right this way, sir.
0: Why should Madam be delighted I've come?
1: You surprised me, sir. I never heard that modesty was one of your outstanding characteristics.
0: You seem to know a lot about me.
1: Doesn't everybody, if you'll pardon the levity?
0: I'll pardon the levity, but not the evasion.
1: Evasion?
0: I asked you why Madam should be delighted I've come. Is it because of Minerva?
1: Minerva, sir?
0: This.
1: Oh, you mean Ming Toy.
0: Do I? I guess I do. I should have known. Ming Toy.
1: Naturally, Madam will be delighted about the dog. But what I was particularly referring to were the jewels. Have you brought them also?
0: Jewels?
1: Apparently you haven't. I hope you'll pardon these questions, sir. The kitchen help expects it of me, and I like to have something to report.
0: No. I'll issue communiques from the front. Which reminds me, where is the front?
1: Around this next bend, sir. In the east wing.
0: Ah. If I'd known the hall was this long, I'd have asked Louis to bring in his cab. My feet hurt.
1: It's not much further.
0: Well, let's be thankful for small favors.
1: What was that?
0: Does anyone in this house take singing lessons?
1: No, sir.
0: Then that was a scream, and it came from in there.
2: Oh!
0: Did you scream?
2: Who are you?
0: I'm...
2: Ming Toy, darling, come to Mama. Give it to me, young man.
0: Here.
2: Oh, Mama's little babykins. Is him all right?
0: Yeah, she's all right, but something else isn't. Somebody screamed.
2: I know, I did. There was someone peering through that window. Was it you?
0: Yeah, hardly. I was in the house.
2: Well, you have no business barging in here unannounced.
0: Well, it seems, lady, that I run faster than your butler. I thought you were in trouble.
2: Well, I was startled. Now, somebody better go investigate. Oh, Mingy, angel, dear to mention
1: what wrong. Is it, madam? Is something wrong?
2: Well, there's a prowler outside the window. Go see who it is, please.
1: Yes, madam.
2: Now, you, young man. Do you have my jewels?
0: I was wondering when we'd get around to that. I'm also wondering...
3: Mother, are you all right? I heard you scream.
2: Yes, Ernest,
3: Who's he?
0: Me?
3: Yes. What are you doing here?
0: I just came to return your dog.
3: Return?
2: Yes, here she is. Mama's little precious.
3: Say, her collar's off.
2: That's right.
3: How did you know she's our dog?
2: Oh.
0: I didn't.
3: Well, then why... Hey, wait a minute.
0: I'm waiting.
3: Pull up your hands.
0: Oh, I'm sorry I waited.
2: Ernest, I didn't know you owned a revolver.
3: Lucky I do. Mother, call the police. Tell them we've got the thief.
0: Oh, great.
4: Somebody screamed. Was it you, Isabel?
2: Yes, dear, but it's all right. I saw somebody at the window. Fitch is looking into it.
4: Ernest! What the devil are you doing? Haven't I told you not to play with guns?
3: I'm not playing, Father. This is the thief.
4: So? Does he have the jewels?
3: I haven't searched him.
4: Then how do you know?
3: He brought back Ming Toy.
4: Huh? Oh, yes. Morning, Ming Toy. Don't bite me, you little monster.
3: Just a minute, Father. She doesn't have her collar, so how could he know she was our dog?
0: She told me.
3: Oh, we're just wasting time. Mother, will you please pick up that phone and call the police?
0: It won't do any good. The line's been cut. See?
3: What?
0: Thanks for looking down.
3: Hey!
4: What are you doing? Stop it immediately.
0: I'll take the gun. Here, let me have it. That's better.
2: Such violence.
0: Yeah, it's very good exercise.
2: Ernest, you gave the young man the gun. Why?
0: I asked him so nicely. Now, will somebody please tell me what's going on around here?
3: As if you don't
0: As
3: know.
0: If I don't.
4: Just who are you anyway, young fella?
0: Simon Templar. And you?
4: You don't know who I am?
0: Should I?
4: I, sir, am C.J. Allardyce.
0: Fancy that.
4: Nuts.
0: I beg your pardon?
4: I said nuts.
0: So you did.
4: As in bolts. Nuts and bolts. We manufacture them. You heard of Allardyce nuts?
0: Yes, aren't they?
4: What's that?
0: The whole family.
4: Beg pardon?
0: Skip it.
4: Our slogan. If it's Allardyce, it's nuts.
0: That's what I said.
4: There's no nut like an Allardyce.
0: Well, this could go on all day.
3: Father, I'm sure Mr. Templar didn't come here to talk business.
4: Eh? Why did he come?
0: To return Ming Toy. And now that I've been so warmly thanked, I'll just run along. I hope you won't mind my taking your revolver with me, Ernest, as a souvenir. When I'm safely out of reach, in northern Tibet, say, I'll send it back. Well, cheer-ho.

0: All right, Louie, let's get out of here.
1: What took you so long?
0: Louie, you wouldn't believe me if I told you.
1: Yeah, try me.
0: No, it's no use. I don't believe it myself.
1: Did you get a reward?
0: Reward? Louie, I'm out of there. Who could ask for anything more? Now, let's go.
1: Hey, just a minute, Mr. Temple.
0: Now what?
1: Somebody is hiding in them bushes and watching us, you see?
0: Oh, yeah. Now, that's probably who Mrs. Allardyce saw at the window. Well, get started, Louie.
1: We ain't going to investigate?
0: It's probably only a man eating a gorilla. None of our business.
1: This is not like you, Mr. Temple. It's not like you at all.
0: As a matter of fact, I'm not exactly feeling myself at the moment, so don't be too surprised.
1: But where is your spirit of adventure, huh? What may lurk in them bushes? Excitement, thrills, who knows?
0: I know.
1: You do?
0: Yeah. I can see him in your rearview mirror. It's a kid. Kid about 10 years old.
1: A kid? Let's get out of here. Excitement, I could stand. Mystery, I could stand. Adventure. But kids, I got a nephew. What's wrong with this thing?
2: Hi.
1: Hello, kid.
2: Hey, what's the matter, mister? Won't you start?
1: Oh, sure, sure, she'll start. I'm just trying to run down the battery so the lights won't work on account of I don't like night driving.
2: Wise guy.
0: What's your name, Sonny?
2: It ain't Sonny.
0: Well, what is it?
2: What's it to you?
1: See what I mean, Mr. Temple?
0: Yeah. Look, fella, if you don't tell me your name, I'm going to have to call you my little man. How would you like that?
2: You win. It's Stevie. What's yours?
0: Simon.
2: Simon which?
0: Simon Templar.
2: The saint?
0: Yeah, Stevie.
2: Hey, wait a minute. You may not be him at all. How do I know this ain't a bluff?
0: You don't.
2: Well, it's worth a chance. Because if you're the real saint, you and me can do business.
0: What sort of business, Stevie?
2: Well, I read a lot of books about detectiving.
0: Yes, I gather.
2: Well, we ought to make a good partnership, you and me. You help me latch onto the ice, and we'll split the reward.
0: The ice?
2: 50 grand worth. And that ain't peanuts.
0: Stevie, suppose you tell me about this jewelry. Just when was it taken?
2: You don't know?
0: No.
2: You're not the saint.
0: Believe me, Stevie, the saint doesn't know everything.
2: Why'd you come here?
0: To return Ming Toy?
2: Who are you trying to kid?
0: No, that's on the level.
2: Look, mister, I happen to know you couldn't return Ming Toy, see?
0: What do you mean I couldn't?
2: Never mind, but I know.
0: If you don't believe me, ask Louie here.
1: I thought her name was Minerva.
0: Oh, you're always such a help. Stevie, why do you say I couldn't return Ming Toy?
2: I'm not talking.
0: I don't get it.
1: Ah, I see the look in your eye, Mr. Temple. The mystery's beginning to needle you.
0: Stevie, if I prove I brought back Ming Toy, will you tell me why you said I couldn't?
2: Sure. You won't prove it.
0: Wait here, Louie. I'll probably hate myself in the morning, but I'm going back to the Allardyces. Come on, Stevie.
3: Come in.
4: Excuse me, madam. Mr. Templar is here again with the gardener's boy.
3: The gardener's boy?
4: Yes, madam.
3: Well, he can't bring that urchin into the house.
4: I'm very sorry, madam, but he has. Shall I show them out?
3: No, show them in. I'll tell him myself.
4: Very good, madam. You may come in, Mr. Templar.
0: Thank you, Jeeves.
4: Fitch, sir.
0: I stand corrected. Well, hello again, Mrs. Allardyce.
3: Really, Mr. Templar, this is impossible. Bringing in that... Good heavens! He's the face at the window.
2: I was just detecting.
3: Oh, I should have recognized him at the time. Oh, Mr. Templar, you're wonderful. Positively wonderful. First Ming Toy, now the Prowler. Fitch had no luck whatsoever. Simply none. You're an amazing man. Sit down. Have a chocolate.
0: No, thanks.
2: Yeah, thanks.
0: If you don't mind, we'd like to see Ming Toy.
3: Why?
0: I forgot to say goodbye to her.
3: Oh. Well, very well. Mingy, come to Mother. Mingy. Now, where is that animal? She was here right just a moment ago. Mingy! Mingy!
5: Did you call, Mother?
3: Oh, Ernest, have you seen Ming Toy?
5: No. I thought she was in here.
3: Well, she's not.
5: Don't tell me she's disappeared again.
3: Well, so it would seem. Vanished into thin air. My poor, it's a baby. Gone.
2: Well, mister, now what have you got to say?
0: Say? Stevie, I'm speechless.

0: Oh, hello, Louis.
1: Mr. Templar, how come you're answering the door? They don't have no butler?
0: He's not around. Oh. Strange. No dog, no butler. Well, what do you want, Louis?
1: I just come to see what's keeping you this time. My meter's getting busy going round and round.
0: Ming Toy's missing again. We're looking for her. It's a big house. She's a little dog.
1: Why don't you just forget the whole thing?
0: Because, Louis, it doesn't make sense. She ought to come when we call, or at least bark.
1: Well, what do I do? Go take another nap?
0: Oh, no. Maybe, Louis...
2: Hey, mister!
0: What is it,
2: mister?
0: Stevie?
2: I take it all back. You are the same.
0: Well, what brings all this on?
2: I found Ming Toy.
0: You did?
2: Yeah. Bend down so I can whisper. Huh? This is top secret.
0: Go ahead, I'm bent.
2: Fitch has her in the garage.
0: Well, what's he doing? Giving her a shampoo?
2: No, he's shaving her.
0: Shaving her?
2: With an electric razor.
0: Well, let's go get her. Come on, Louis.
1: Oh, no thanks, Mr. Templar. You and the kid go. Me, I'm going back to the hack for another nap. I can dream nightmares that make better sense than this. So long.

0: Now, Stevie, when we get near the garage, let's be quiet. We don't want Fitch to hear us.
1: Okay.
2: Hello there.
0: Oh, it's Ernest.
2: I've looked all over the grounds. Can't find her.
0: Yeah, it's all right. Stevie's found her. Your butler has her in the garage.
2: But I just saw him go back to the house.
0: Oh? With Ming Toy?
2: No. Why'd he take her to the garage?
0: I guess to improve her appearance.
2: What?
0: Well, come on. We can soon find out.
2: Yeah.
0: Ernest, what do you know about your butler, anyway?
2: Not much. He's only been with us a couple of weeks.
0: Oh? What sort of references did he have?
2: I don't know. Ask Father. He engaged him.
0: I will.
2: And then I would like to ask you some questions. I'm still not satisfied in spite of Mother.
0: Look, Fitch has the dog, not me.
2: I know,
0: Hey, wait a minute. What is this?
2: What?
0: Right there, crouching by that bush. Can that be Ming Toy?
2: By gosh, it is, and she's stripped clean. She's been shaved.
0: She looks like a damp sock.
1: Here, come here, Ming Toy.
2: She just sits there shivering.
0: I think she's embarrassed. Here, I'll get her. Come here, Ming Toy. Cold? Well, don't worry, I'll buy you mink. Here she comes. I thought that would do it. It works every time.

0: Be careful, huh? Don't drop her.
1: Oh, don't worry, Ernest. I shall guard Ming Toy with my life.
0: Well, come on. What's the matter?
1: My legs are giving out again.
0: Oh, so you're a little out of condition.
1: Huh? I guess. Mother?
2: Ernest, have you found my treasure?
0: Yes, Mother, we found it.
2: Oh, that's wonderful.
0: Give it to Mother Templar.
1: Yeah, here.
2: Thank you. She's naked.
1: It seems your butler is a frustrated barber.
2: What?
0: Where's Father? Templar wants to talk to him about things.
2: He's in the back study, but I don't understand.
1: That makes it unanimous. Look after your mother, Ernest. She's had quite a shock. Meanwhile, I'll go see if your father can help explain why Ming Toy has been forced to become a stripteaser.
3: Don't bother me, Templar. Don't bother me. I've got enough on my mind. Son who gambles away every penny I give him. A wife who charge accounts away even pennies I don't give her. Believe me, young man, anybody ever tells you it's a picnic being a millionaire, don't you listen. Take it from me. Before you make a million, just be sure you can afford it.
1: I'll make a note of that. But about Ming Toy.
3: Look, last night the dog is kidnapped. Or dog-napped, or whatever you call it. The wife throws such a tizzy it takes three pills to get me to sleep. This morning the wife's jewels are gone. Another tizzy. Policemen, insurance adjusters, and now you... Look, I don't care if the dog has been PLC. I don't care. I've got enough on my mind.
1: But maybe it all ties together. The dog is stolen, the jewels are stolen.
3: I can add two and two, Templar. I don't need your masterminding. The dog was stolen first so the thief could break in later without the dog barking. Think I couldn't figure that out?
1: No, I think you could. And it's possible the thief thought so, too.
3: What's that?
1: I have a hunch the robbery was the work of some member of this household.
3: Nonsense.
1: And the dog napping was just a red herring to throw you off the track. To make you think just what you did think. That it was an outside rather than an inside job.
3: Get out of here, Templar. Get out of here before I throw you out.
1: I'd just like to ask you about Fitch.
3: Okay. Fine, butler. Excellent. One peculiarity, that's all. Likes to shave dogs. So what? We can't all be perfect. Now get out of here, Templar, before I have him shave you, and it may be closer than you like.

0: Oh, hello, Ernest.
1: Hello, Templer. Learn anything from Father?
0: Yeah. Yeah, I learned he has a temper.
1: Oh, he's in one of those.
0: Uh-huh. So if I want to learn about Fitch, I'll have to learn it from Fitch himself. Only trouble is I can't find the kitchen. Is there a map of this place anywhere?
1: It's down this way. Come on, I'll take you. I'll talk to you anyway.
0: Thanks. So you don't have signposts. How's your mother?
1: Sniffing, smelling salts.
0: And ring toy?
1: Taking it better than mother.
0: Yeah. Just keep her away from mirrors. She'll be all right.
1: Look, Templar, I said I want to talk to you.
0: We're talking.
1: I want to talk about you.
0: My favorite subject.
1: It's all very well you're pretending you want to help, but how do we know...
0: Are we almost there? My legs are giving out again.
1: Oh, it's right in here. Take us in the kitchen through the butler's pantry.
0: Good.
2: Fitch! Fitch!
0: Don't bother calling him, Ernest. He can't hear you.
1: What?
0: Look behind that table.
1: Is he dead?
0: Extremely.

0: please, dear, I can't talk now. I'm so upset about Ming Toy.
1: Oh, hang Ming Toy.
0: Jonathan Allardyce, of all...
1: Look, I'm trying to tell you something. That man Templar, he's getting ideas. I don't like it. He's been snooping around here. Well, the first thing we know...
0: Well, all we have to do is to be nice to him.
1: Nice to him? Confound it, Isabel. I'm going to...
2: May I come in?
1: No. Templar, I thought I told you to get the blazes out of this house.
2: Oh, is that what you told me? I've been trying to figure it out, but you were so incoherent.
1: Now, see here.
2: If you want me to go, I'll be glad to, but I thought I ought to tell you about your butler first.
1: Yes, yes, I know. You think he's a thief. Very well, I'll have the police.
2: You're wrong, Mr. Allardyce. I don't think he's a thief. He's been cleared. The hard way.
1: What?
2: Somebody murdered him. Ernest is calling the police now.
1: Murdered him?
2: Oh. Yep, with a knife.
0: Oh, dear, and good butlers are so scarce these days.
1: Ah.
0: Jonathan! Mr. Templer, what's happened to Jonathan?
2: It looks like he's fainted.
0: Well, what'll we do? Get me some water.
2: Get it yourself. I can't wait.
0: Can't wait? Well, you can't leave me now.
2: I've got to, or there may be another murder.
0: No, come back here.
2: Later, Mrs. Allardyce.
0: Oh, Mr. Templer. Oh, Fitch. Oh, no, he's... Sir

0: Louis.
1: What now, Mr. Templer?
2: Have you seen Stevie?
0: If I do, there's going to be a murder.
2: If we don't, there's going to be a murder.
0: Stevie?
2: Yeah.
0: I'm glad to hear it. You know what that kid done?
2: What?
0: He scrambled the wires in the engine while I was snoozing. That's why we wouldn't start before.
2: He was detectiving, Louis. We were possible suspects, and he wanted to foil our getaway.
0: Well, wasn't that cute?
2: No, I'm not joking. His life is in danger.
0: I'm not surprised.
2: If I can't find Stevie, I'll have to find Ernest.
0: Who's he?
2: Allardyce's son.
0: I wonder if he's the one drove away just now.
2: Drove away? Did someone?
0: Yeah. A car just went down the other drive.
2: Have you got your wires unscrambled?
0: Oh, yeah.
2: All right, Louis. Let's go.

0: headed this way. That's all I know.
1: And you don't know if Stevie was in the car?
0: I don't know who was in the car. I didn't see.
1: He must be. It's the only thing that makes sense. Now what?
0: The road branches three ways. Which way do we go?
1: Oh, there we are. They went that way, to the left.
0: How do you know?
1: Well, there's fresh tire tracks. The others are old.
0: Oh, yeah.
1: And step on it, Louis.
0: Okay. Well, in your ears, here we go. But I would still like to know what's going on.
1: Louis, look out for that turn.
0: Close your eyes, you brave, Mr. Dunkler. Here we go. Got your eyes open, Mr. Templer?
1: Yeah, we made it.
0: Oh, good. Then I can open mine.
2: Louis!

0: that the car you saw coming out of Allardyce's?
1: Looks like.
0: That's good, but I hope we're not too late.
1: Nobody in it.
0: No. Yeah, there's a path into the woods. Come on.
1: Yeah.
0: Hurry up, Louie. Right through here. I'm afraid to call the kids, but if...
1: I'd still like to know what's going on.
0: Well, as I see it, Louie...
1: Yeah?
0: Ernest ran up a gambling debt, and his papa wouldn't pay off for him.
1: Oh.
0: At any rate, papa was griping about Ernest gambling.
1: Ernest, I take it, is Allardyce Jr.?
0: Yeah, that's right. Ernest had to get money, so he drove Ming Toy away from home and put her out of the car.
1: Yeah.
0: Then he swiped the family jewels, and the missing dog made it look like an outside job.
1: Smart guy, Junior. What makes you think he's going to knock off the kid?
0: He's already knocked off the butler.
1: Oh, yeah. How do you know it was Ernest which knocked off the butler?
0: Because when I told Allardyce, he fainted. And he didn't faint out of great feeling for the butler.
1: Uh-huh.
0: Fellow'd only been with him a couple of weeks. He fainted because he knew his son was guilty of the robbery, and he realized his son was also a murderer.
2: Oh, Mr. Temple.
0: Stevie!
2: Where'd you come from?
0: Stevie, you all right?
2: Well, sure, I'm all right. But Ernest don't feel so good.
1: Mr. Temple, look. Ernest is out cold.
0: What do you know?
2: Yeah. You know something? Ernest should have his mouth washed out with soap.
0: Why, Stevie?
2: He doesn't tell the truth.
0: Well, what do you mean?
2: Well, last night, I seen him driving away with Ming Toy.
0: Uh-huh.
2: And when I asked where he was taking her, he says, shh. It's a big secret. Spies have tattooed a secret message on her skin. But he found out, and he's taken her to the FBI. And I mustn't tell nobody, because it's FBI top secret.
0: I see.
2: But I find out now, he was just trying to shut me up.
1: Hey, I gotta remember that. Next time my nephew gets in my hair, FBI top secret.
0: Hey, Louie, then that explains the shaving.
1: Huh?
0: The butler must have overheard Ernest telling this young man about the secret message on Ming Toy. And he figured if it was true, the dog would be worth money. So he looked for the message.
1: Sure, when the butler shaves the pooch, Ernest gets wise the butler is wise, so he shuts the butler up.
2: And he tried to shut me up, too. He said we were going to meet an FBI man out here. Instead, he gets me in, and then he pulls out a knife.
0: And what happened?
2: Judo.
0: Judo?
2: Sure. My brother was in the Marines. He taught me.
0: Oh.
2: Ernest is waking up.
1: And you were worried about the kid, Mr. Templer. Like I told you, when them little hyenas is around, all you got to protect is yourself.
2: Hey, Mr. Templer, you want me to teach you some falls?
0: Hmm? As a matter of fact, Stevie,
2: It's easy. Look, I'll show you.
0: Well, Stevie, really.
2: First, you take a guy's arm like this.
0: Now, just a minute, Stevie. Let's talk this over.
2: You see, leverage is the important part of this deal.
0: Let's keep it that way,
2: now,
0: shall we?
2: I just pull back real hard.
0: Louie, help!
3: You've been listening to another transcribed adventure of The Saint, the Robin Hood of modern crime. Now, here is our star, Barry Sullivan.
0: Ladies and gentlemen, a long time ago it was written that man shall not live by bread alone. And this often quoted line from the Bible, bread is merely a symbol of all material values. And although we in America have the greatest material advantages in the world, they are not enough to bring us complete happiness. We must find that happiness in our spiritual as well as our material lives. In faith as well as bread. In America, one of our most precious heritages is the right to worship as we please, to know the spiritual pleasures of our churches and synagogues. The doors of your places of worship stand open to you, and your religious leaders will welcome you to their services. They also offer you personal and family guidance and the opportunity to become a firm part of your community. Through our churches and synagogues, that community and the families within it can find stability. And as an individual, you can find the peace that only religion can bring. Thus, the religious organizations of America invite you to find yourself through faith and come to church this week. This is Barry Sullivan inviting you to join us again next week at the same time for another exciting adventure of the saint. Good night.

0: Tonight's script of The Saint was written by Jerome Epstein. In the cast, you heard Myra Marsh as Mrs. Allardyce and Tom Tully as her husband. Lamont Johnson was their son, Ernest. Ted Osborne was the butler. Jeffrey Silver was Stevie, and Larry Dobkin was Louie. The music was composed and conducted by Von Dexter. The Saint, based on characters created by Leslie Charteris, is a James L. Safier production and is directed by Helen Mack. All you Saint fans will be glad to know that the Saint comic books are on sale at all newsstands. Your announcer is Don Stanley. Three chimes mean good times on NBC. And the chimes are anticipating the hilarious antics of Bob Hope and Groucho Marx. Hope returns to the air with more laughs on Tuesday, October 3rd. Groucho Marx brings his riotous quiz, You Bet Your Life, to the air on Wednesday, October 4th. So that's Bob Hope, October 3rd, Groucho Marx, October 4th. Yes, three chimes mean good times on NBC.
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6: Once upon a time there was an engineer.
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10: Hello there. Here I am again. This is Tim, and I'm going to tell you about the Christmas I had with Jump Jump. The little elf was only 3 inches tall. Yes, I've seen Jump Jump, and believe me, he really does jump. Up and down, backwards and forwards and sideways. Why, he's hardly ever still. I'll tell you more about him.

You remember that we were on our way to the North Pole. There was Merry Holiday, Sleepy Slim the Lion, who slept all the way, Hotchy Poggy, the clown, who drove the wishing star, Jump Jump, the merry little elf, the poet, who kept reciting, and oh yes, myself, Tim. I'm not an elf or a clown or anything like that. I'm just a boy from the orphanage on my way to see Santa Claus. I saw him, too, and I'll tell you all about it.

0: We traveled in the Wishing Star and hadn't been flying long when suddenly I heard Jump Jump's voice.
1: Merry holidays! Tim, I see the North Pole! I see the North Pole!
2: You see the North Pole? Oh, Jump Jump! Tim, Jump Jump sees the North Pole! Yes, there it is! I can see it shining out bright red against the white snow.
0: I see it too, Jump Jump! It is a pole, isn't
2: it?
0: Yes. How white everything looks. Not a tree or a house in sight.
2: Not a house in sight, Tim? Not one? No, there isn't. That's odd. We should be able to see Santa's big red house plain as can be from here. Maybe it's under a snowdrift. That's why we can't see it. They might have had a blizzard up here, and it could have covered up Santa Claus' house with snow. You know, that might explain why I didn't receive a message from Santa Claus.
3: Hey, Hogney! Hey, Hogney!
2: Yes, Auntie Fogley. Do you see the North Pole, Auntie Fogley? We're here.
3: Well, I kept wishing I'd see it, and I wished so hard that I thought maybe it was a fig of my imagination.
0: Don't you mean a figment of your imagination, Auntie Fogley?
3: Oh, of course, that's what I meant. But everyone knows what you mean when you say fig ments, so I might as well just go ahead and say fig and not waste my breath. I don't see a sign of Santa Claus' house, though, down there, Merry Holiday.
2: I don't either, Archie Pogley.
0: I don't either, Archie Pogley.
1: I don't either, Archie Pogley.
3: Oh, what's this? What's this tied around your middle, Jump Jump?
2: It's Jump Jump's yarn harness, Archie Pogley.
3: I see. You've got Merry Holiday harnessed to you so that she won't run away, eh, Jump Jump?
2: Archie Pogley, no. He's wearing this little yarn harness so that he can't fall over the side again of the Wishing Star. He fell over once, you know. It was fortunate he tumbled into a cloud so that Tim was able to save him.
3: I'm an old clown today, am I? Well, you're an old elf, then.
1: Archie Pogley has white hair today.
3: Yes, Archie Pogley has white hair today. Yes, but I'm wearing the white hair to match the snowy landscape, Jump Jump, my small scrap of bounce.
2: We'll have to wake Sleepy Slim and rouse the poet from his rhyming. Can you set the Wishing Star down beside the pole, Archie Pogley?
3: Oh, as gently as a snowflake, Merry Holiday, as gently as a snowflake.
0: Well, I was so excited to see the North Pole, I almost fell out of the Wishing Star myself. There wasn't a sign of a house for miles, even after the Wishing Star had come to rest on the hard snow.
2: Here we are at the North Pole. Oh, Tim, here's a fleece-lined jacket. You'll need it.
0: Thank you, Merry Holiday.
2: And Jump Jump, here's your ski suit and your red sweater. I've just finished it.
1: Oh, boy.
2: Now, Jump Jump, say it again, slowly.
1: It is very pretty. Thank you, Merry Holiday.
2: Oh, I'm glad you think it's pretty, Jump Jump, and you're welcome. Oh, there, it just fits. Ha ha. And here are your paperclip skis. Now, be careful now, Jump Jump, and don't go too far away.
0: You can see him plainly enough with that red sweater on. He looks like a tiny red ball bouncing on a white sheet.
3: Oh, come on, Sleepy Slim, wake up. Oh, that lion would sleep through anything. We're at the North Pole, Sleepy Slim. Wake up.
0: He's no good, Archie Pogley. He won't wake up till he's ready. He's just a sleepy lion.
3: Oh, of course. That's why he's always called a lion.
0: What? Why he's always called a lion?
3: Yes, because he's always lying down.
0: Oh,
3: in fact, he's a lion even when he's standing up.

0: lion?
1: Yes, because he's always lying down.
0: In fact,
1: he's a lion even when he's standing up, which isn't often.
0: Oh, Archie Bogle, you're silly.
1: Well, as a famous man once said, thank you, my friend, thank you. But where is Santa's house?
2: Oh, that's what's bothering me, Archie Bogle. You know, it can't be covered with snow. I don't see any big snowdrift nearby. And the house is just a few steps from the North Pole. Oh, look, what's Jump Jump doing? Is that someone with him?
0: It looks like someone in a white fur coat. Let's go and see who it is, Merry Holiday.
2: Yes, yes. Jump, Jump. Jump, Jump. Oh, Tim. Tim, that's not someone in a white fur coat at all. It's
0: a big polar bear.
2: Yes, a bear. Oh, let's hurry. It's picking Jump Jump up in its paw. Hurry, hurry.
0: We ran as fast as we could toward Jump Jump, but the big white bear didn't seem to be hurting the tiny little elf, only holding him in its paw and blinking at the stalk of bright red hair that sticks out of Jump Jump's pointed cap.
2: Are you all right, Jump Jump? Are you all right?
0: Oh,
2: what is he saying, Jump Jump? What's the bear saying?
3: He said, this is not the North Pole. This is just his barber pole.
2: Oh, it's not the North Pole at all. Just a barber pole.
0: Now that you mention it, it doesn't look like a barber pole with those red and white stripes.
2: Oh, of course, of course. I wondered what was strange about it. And that explains why we couldn't find Santa Claus' house. Oh, this isn't the North Pole at all. Oh, come on, Jump Jump, hurry. Oh, excuse us, Mr. Bear, but we do have to hurry back to our wishing star, for we're looking for the North Pole and Santa Claus. Let's hurry. We'll have to fly on farther north, Archie Pogley. The real pole can't be far from here.
0: I wonder what that bear wants a barber pole for.
1: Tim, I'm surprised that you didn't guess that. Because he's a polar bear.
0: Oh, Archie Pogley.
1: Well, here we are. Here we are. Climb in now. As a famous man once said, whoa!
0: A few minutes we were swishing along again, but it wasn't long before we looked and saw the real North Pole, and there was a big, rambling red house beside it, and a barn with the words Merry Christmas written on the roof. We knew it must be the right pole this time. Jump Jump almost jumped out of his sweater with excitement, jabbering constantly as we alighted on the snow. He was the first one out.
3: Merry, Merry Christmas, Santa Claus.
2: Oh, Jump Jump, it's a bit early for Christmas greetings, isn't it?
3: It is always Christmas here, Merry Holiday.
2: Oh, that's right, I forgot. It's always Christmas here, Tim. Santa Claus! Oh, Santa Claus! It's Merry Holiday, Santa Claus. Where are you?
1: Oh, maybe he's in the workshop. He's usually so busy at this time of the year.
0: Look at Jump Jump. He's waiting at the workshop door for us. My, what a big place. It looks like a factory.
2: Well, it has to be big, Tim. Think of all the thousands of toys that are made here each year. But my, it's quiet. Usually there's the sound of hammers and saws. A knock on the door, please, Tim.
1: I'll peek through the window. Why? It's empty.
2: Empty, Archibald?
1: Yes, there's none in there, except rows and rows of toys, and they're lying quiet and still. Santa isn't in the workshop, Merry Holiday.
2: Well, let's go back to the house. Maybe he's resting.
0: Well, I tell you, I started to feel strange. It was so quiet. We knocked on the front door. No answer. We knocked on the side door. No answer. We knocked at the back door. Still no answer. We looked at each other, and suddenly we heard someone calling out from the barn.
4: Hello there!
2: Oh, that's Santa's voice. He's down in the barn with the reindeer.
3: Santa Claus is in the barn.

0: With the reindeer, Merry Holiday.
1: Yes, Santa's in the barn with the reindeer. Come on, let's hurry. Come on, Tim.
2: We hurried as fast as we could down to the barn, and there in the stable was Santa Claus. As soon as he saw Merry Holiday, Santa gave a warm, welcoming smile and held out his hand to her.
1: Hello, Santa Claus.
3: Oh, hello, Merry Holiday. How glad I am to see you. How very, very glad I am to see you. Something has happened. I'm afraid there'll be no Christmas for the children this year.
1: No Christmas?
0: No Christmas?
2: No Christmas? No Christmas. What do you think of that? That's what Santa Claus said. And that was the beginning of my most exciting adventure with Jump Jump of Holiday House. Because we were going to have a lot of things happen to us before Christmas could be saved for the boys and girls everywhere. We were going to meet the Ice Queen. We were going to be taken prisoner by the Snow Elves. And we were going to be trapped in the Glacier Palace. Be sure to listen next Monday, won't you? And I'll tell you more about our Christmas adventure with Jump Jump of Holiday House.

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1: Kraft presents The Great Gildersleeve. 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And now let's visit our friend, the Great Gildersleeve, who we find covered with oil and grease, having just finished fixing Bertie's sewing machine.
2: Well, your sewing machine is all fixed now, Bertie. You should hear that singer hum.
3: Oh, thank you, Mr. Gildersleeve. Is it all right to use now?
2: Oh, yes, indeed, Bertie. Go right ahead. No reason now why you can't sew on the little so-and-so.
3: Well, that's fine. Now I can run up my new summer uniform for the mysterious and bewildering order of the Daughters of Cleopatra.
2: Oh, yes. What kind of a summer uniform?
3: Oh, we just switched from the heavy to the lightweight veil.
4: Hi, Uncle Mort.
2: Hi.
4: Hello, Bertie.
3: Hello.
4: Say, Unc, how'd you get all that oil on your hands and face? You look like you've been playing post office in a grease pit.
2: Yeah. Post office in a grease pit? Well, I never played post office there, though I never mind the frantic antics of my youth. I look this way because I just finished fixing Bertie's machine.
3: Yes, now I just puts my foot on the pedal and away it goes.
2: Yeah.
3: Couldn't have been a better job done if a real mechanic done did it.
2: Yes, of course not. I'm an expert. Don't forget I had hundreds of them at the Gildersleeve Girdle Works. Anytime we had a breakdown, I'd bounce right out of my office and fix the trouble before the motor had a chance to slow down.
4: Gee, I never knew that.
2: Why, I could take a machine like Bertie's apart and put it together again in the dark in less time than it'd take the average mechanic in broad daylight. And another thing, a bell. Oh, my goodness, a visitor. Mustn't see me in this disgraceful condition. I hope there's plenty of hot water, Bertie.
3: Okay, I'm coming. Oh, hello, Miss Banks. Come right in.
5: Thanks, Bertie.
4: Oh, Marge, Penny Banks is here.
3: My, that ain't the snappiest uniform I ever did see. What, you supposed to be a lady general?
5: No, Bertie, this is the Red Cross Motor Corps uniform.
3: What, you folks do doctor sick automobiles?
5: No, but we're supposed to know how to fix our own cars.
3: Well, I have to get back in the kitchen before Leroy hollers that he's feeling holler.
4: Here's Marjorie, Penny.
6: Oh, sorry to keep you waiting, darling.
5: Well, you needn't have hurried. I don't think we'll be able to start the motor mechanics course this afternoon after all.
6: We won't? Why not?
5: Well, Mr. Cobb, who was supposed to show us how to tear down a motor, can't be there.
6: Oh, that's too bad. Gee, it'll be almost impossible to reach the girls and tell them not to come.
5: Yeah. I don't know what we can do.
4: Oh, gee, why don't you ask Uncle Mort to teach you?
5: Does he know anything about automobile motors?
4: Oh, sure, he's a whiz. He can take whole cars apart and put them together blindfolded in the dark.
6: Well, I never knew that, Leroy.
4: I didn't either up until a few minutes ago. But he's fixed up Bertie's old jalopy so that she just puts her foot down on a pedal and away she goes.
5: Oh, no, Leroy. No one could repair that coffee grinder.
4: Well, Uncle Mort did. He used to fix all the trucks at his girdle works himself before they could even come to a stop.
5: Well, it sounds like your uncle can save the day for us, Marjorie. Shall we ask him?
6: Well, this is all news to me, but why not? Oh, Uncle Mort?
2: Yes, Marjorie?
6: Can you come here for a moment?
2: Why, certainly. What is it, my dear? Hello there, Penny.
6: Hello.
2: Well, my, you look attractive in that outfit. By the way, what outfit is that outfit for?
5: Why, it's the Red Cross. And we need your help.
2: Why, certainly. How much, my dear?
5: Just a couple of your hours of your time, Uncle.
2: Huh?
5: We'd like to have you come over to headquarters and show us how to take apart and put together a motor.
4: Like you did for Bertie, Unc.
2: Oh, yes, Bertie's, of course. The Red Cross used a lot of them. When do you want me?
5: Oh, this afternoon, Mr. Gildersleeve.
2: Come, Penny. Don't be formal. Just call me Uncle Mort.
5: Well, will you, Uncle Mort?
2: Well, I'm sure you could get somebody better qualified.
5: Oh, now, don't be modest, Uncle. It'd be
2: I'm
5: wonderful
2: nervous.
5: For this.
2: Besides,
5: the man we wanted couldn't show up.
2: Oh, well, I don't know.
5: You wouldn't want to disappoint all those pretty girls.
2: Oh, pretty girls. Well, of course, if you put it that way, I'll come.
5: Oh, fine. And you'd better make your talk fairly simple. Some of our girls don't know the difference between a hose connection and a garter.
2: Oh, they don't, eh? Well, I'd have a hard time telling them apart myself. Of course, that's stretching it a little bit.
7: Oh, Uncle Mort, always joking. Tell the truth, I'm not so sure about several things myself. Now, take the differential.
2: No, thank you. If I did, I wouldn't know what to do with it.
7: Oh, now, be serious, Uncle Mort. You sound as if you didn't know a thing about cars.
2: I don't, but I know sewing machines from bobbin to shuttle.
5: Oh, sewing machine. Oh, Uncle. Really, Marjorie, your uncle says the most amusing thing.
2: I don't see why you have to go into stitches about sewing machines.
7: Oh, he's just an old kidder.
2: Glad you like it.
7: Well, let's get going now.
5: Oh, come on. Oh, be down at headquarters at 2, please, Uncle Mort. Goodbye, Leroy.
7: Bye. Don't be late, Uncle.
2: Goodbye, girls. Leroy, what's so funny about sewing machines? Were they giving me the needle?
4: I don't know. You were the one who brought them up.
2: Well, I did not. They asked me to come to Red Cross headquarters and show the girls how to take care of them, didn't they?
4: Oh, no, no, not sewing machines. Automobiles, Unc.
2: What? Oh, but I never... what have I gotten myself into?
4: Gee, what's wrong, Unc?
2: I don't know anything about automotors, Leroy. Why, on half of the new cars, I don't even know how to raise the hood.
4: Uncle Mort, I didn't mean to get you in this jam. Where are we going?
2: To find the mechanic to fix my lecture. Now, this garage we're coming to, Mike.
4: No soap, Unc. Look, this shop closed Saturday afternoons.
2: Oh, leaping lima beans. Come on, Leroy. What a town this is. So far, only one mechanic who works on Saturday afternoons, and he can't speak English.
4: Well, cheer up, Unc. Maybe there's one here.
2: I hope so. I'm getting corns on my bunions. Well, now that I've explained the whole thing to you, mister, how about coming with me?
8: Who, me? Oh, I ain't no mechanic.
2: You're not? Then what are you doing in this garage wearing overalls and carrying a wrench?
8: Oh, I'm the plumber.
2: You.
4: Come on, Mort, let's go inside. You're 30 minutes late already.
2: Good. Maybe the girls have all gone home by now.
4: No, they've waited.
2: They have?
4: There's a whole gang of them inside. Boy, are they keen lookers. They look like a bunch of magazine covers.
2: Yeah, well, this is the first time I'd rather be looking at popular mechanics.
4: Oh, come on now, Uncle Mort. Give them the old line.
2: Yeah, and they'll take the old line and hang me with it.
4: Oh, well, there's Marge, and she sees us. Yeah. We can't back out now.
2: No.
9: Oh, come in, Uncle Mort.
2: Oh, thank you, Marjorie. Sorry we're late.
7: Hello, Leroy. I didn't know you were coming along, too.
4: Oh, I figured if I came and listened to Uncle Mort, I'd hear things I never knew before.
2: Yeah.
7: Oh, Penny. Penny, here's Uncle Mort now.
5: Oh, at last. Girls, here's a man who can tear a motor down and put it back together again, blindfolded, just as easily as he can with his eyes open.
4: Well, that's no lie.
2: Shh, Leroy.
5: Girls, I want you to meet Mr. Throckmorton P. Gildersleeve.
2: Yes. Hello, girls.
5: Hi, Mr. Gildersleeve.
2: Oh, come. Don't call me Mr. Gildersleeve. Just call me Uncle Mort.
5: And this is Mrs. Salisbury Twitchell, Uncle Mort.
10: Oh, yes. How do you do?
2: Charmed, Mrs. Twitchell. The pleasure's all mine.
10: I dare say you're right.
7: Mrs. Twitchell's been kind enough to lend us her station wagon, Uncle.
10: And you're sure, Mr. Gildersleeve, that you're an expert in these matters?
2: Oh, don't worry about your benzene buggy, Mrs. Twitchy. You'd be surprised at just how much I know. Yeah, if all you sweet young things will gather around, and you too, Mrs. Twitchell, I'll explain all the important features.
11: Excuse me. Mind if I come in and listen?
2: Hello, Judge Hooker. What are you doing here?
11: Oh, I just came down to see you in action, Gildy, old pal. Bertie told me where you were, and I figured I might learn something.
2: The old goat. And ladies, this is Judge Hooker.
11: How do you do, ladies?
2: A judge who never has to lay down the law, because after he's through with it, it lays down by itself.
11: Now, Gildy, suppose you stop gassing and get started.
2: Yes, all right. Now, ladies, in studying the modern motor, the first thing we encounter is the hood. Every car should have a hood. Do I make myself clear?
7: Oh, yes, Uncle Mowat.
11: Uncle Mowat?
2: That's right. We're all one big family here, Grandpa. the hood covers the motor, as I said. Well, now that we've covered the motor...
11: Now, wait a minute. Wait a minute. Wait a minute, Uncle.
2: Yes.
11: Suppose you tell us what goes on under the hood when you start the motor.
2: Oh, yes. Maybe you'd like to tell the girls, Judge.
11: No. I wouldn't rob you of the pleasure for anything. You just go right ahead.
2: Yes, all right. Now, first you touch the starter. That starts the car. Unless, of course, you forget to turn on the ignition key.
12: Well, suppose you turn the key and step on the starter, but the battery is dead.
2: Who is that? Oh, yes, I see you now, my dear. Well, I'm glad you brought that up. That brings us down to dead batteries. Now, a dead battery...
11: Wait a minute.
2: Yes.
11: You aren't finished with the motor yet. In fact, you haven't started it.
2: Well, how can I with a dead battery? Yes, now, to get back to the motor, or as we experts call it, the engine. The strange thing about an engine is that it might be missing and still be right there. Yes. This happens when the spark plug...

0: then the last of the gas is exhausted out of the exhaust. Well, that reminds me, I'm exhausted myself.
1: Here's a chair, Uncle Mort.
0: Thank you.
1: Nice going. Let's get out of here pretty soon.
0: You're right. Well, if it's all clear to you now, ladies...
2: Oh, wait. I'm sure the girls have loads and loads of questions for you.
0: Yes, that's what I thought, you backseat driver.
3: All right, girl.
4: Well, isn't the muffler supposed to keep the motor warm?
5: And how often do you oil the fan belt?
6: If you have an electric heater, do you still need a radiator?
0: Well, yes and no. Those are very good questions, girls. Shows you were paying attention. Now, suppose we take them up, say, next week.
2: Oh, let's finish them up now. The afternoon is still young.
0: Yes, but I'm not.
2: Oh. Relax. I figured out a nice, simple way for you to answer all the girls' questions.
0: What's that, Judge?
2: Just show them everything you've been talking about by taking the motor all apart.
6: Why, that's a splendid idea, Uncle Mort.
0: Oh, Marjorie, my own flesh and blood, too.
7: Oh, that should be very interesting, shouldn't it, girl?
5: Don't you think so, Mrs. Twitchell?
8: Well, I'm not sure. I know less about automobiles now than I knew when I came here. It's beyond me how anyone who looks so simple can make everything look so complicated.
2: Go ahead, Gildersleeve.
0: You double-crossing dodo. I'd be glad to do it, folks, only I didn't bring any tools.
8: Oh, well, there's a complete set in the car, Mr. Gildersleeve.
0: Oh, fine. Too bad I'm wearing my best clothes, though, isn't it?
2: What, that zoot suit?
0: Yep.
1: Here's a pair of coveralls, Unc. Gee, I just found them.
0: Yeah, coveralls. Well, isn't that just peachy? Your uncle's a little helper, aren't you, Leroy?
1: Yes, sir. There's a place over here where you can put them on, Uncle.
0: Oh, well, after such a build-up, I guess I'll have to tear down the motor. Here, come on, Leroy. Here, hold my coat. Young man, what's the big idea?
1: Unc, I found an instruction book and a catalog of parts in that lady's car. It shows how to fix the motor, too.
0: Oh, fix the motor? Oh, that's help. Where is it?
1: I hid it in back of the water cooler out there. That way, every time you get stuck, just go over and take a drink. Then you can sneak a look at the book.
0: Sneak back and... You're a bright boy, Leroy.
1: You ready now, Uncle Mort?
0: Ready? Not from a mechanical standpoint, Leroy, but let's go. Well, here we are again. Well, shall we begin? Oh, I see you've removed the hood, Judge Hooker.
2: Yes, and here are your tools, Gildy. Now, quiet, girls, quiet.
0: Yeah, quiet.
2: Pay attention to Uncle Mort. As a mechanic, I'll bet he's a panic.
0: Yes. Well, come on, girls. Don't be afraid to ask questions now. Don't crowd me so, girls. Oh, what am I saying? I don't mind the crowding a bit.
5: Oh, Uncle Mort, what's that little round piece of machinery?
0: Where?
5: Right there.
0: That. Well, that's the... let me see now. Well, that's funny. I'm a bit thirsty. Excuse me while I go get a drink of water.
5: Oh, isn't he fascinating? I'm going to ask him what I should do about my clutch.
6: Just trim your nails, honey.
4: And why one needs both a radiator and a heater.
0: And now, my dears, what was that question?
6: Well, I just wanted to know what this little round dingus is.
0: Oh, that. That's the generator. Number 4B33, 28 amps, sells for $8.95 FOB Detroit.
2: Thinks he's smart. You'll have to take it off before you can get the motor out, Gildy.
0: Yeah, I knew that. Hand me the wrench, Leroy. Thanks. Now, all I have to do is... Oh!
1: Uncle, are you all right?
0: Just a little shock, my dear. I'll be all right just as soon as I get another drink of water.
5: I'll get it for you, Uncle.
0: Never mind. I'll feel better if I get it myself. I don't know why I should be so thirsty. Something I had for lunch, no doubt. I'll be right back and dismantle the motor.

0: According to my watch, it took you just 2 hours to take that motor apart. Well, Gildersleeve, I've got to hand it to you. In all my experience, I've never seen a man do so much work and drink so much water at the same time.
1: Yes, I've been to the cooler more times than a patrol wagon.
2: Better sit down, Unc. You look a little seasick.
1: Huh? It's not that, Leroy. It's just the tide coming in.
3: Well, girls, Mr. Gildersleeve has certainly revealed all the mysteries of a motor.
4: But I still don't understand the difference between a heater and a radiator.
1: Yes.
5: Oh, Uncle Mort, I think you're just wonderful.
1: And I think you're just... thank you, my dear.
4: Well, I don't think anyone was more amazed than I was.
2: Oh, Marge, I know someone who was.
1: Be quiet, Leroy.
0: Say, girls, I've got an idea. How about you being my guest for tea and sandwiches? Now, there's a nice little place right around the corner.
3: Oh, that's very kind of you, Judge Hooker. Come on, everybody.
1: Hey, all right, but I'll have to wash up first.
6: Oh, no, you mustn't waste any time going to tea, Mr. Gildersleeve.
1: Why not, Mrs. Twitchell?
6: Because you'll have to put my motor back together again.
1: Oh.
6: I'll need it to drive out to my country place later on.
1: Oh, yes. I forgot all about your motor. Anyway, I'm so full of water, I couldn't have drunk tea anyway.
2: I'll stay and help you, Uncle Mort.
1: Thanks, Leroy. Run along, girls, now. I don't mind.
0: So long, Gildy, old chap. And I hope you know where to put all those parts.
1: I know where everything should go, Judge, including you. Leroy, I'm not a violent man, but someday I'm going to play soccer all day with that little all-day sucker.
2: Oh, cheer up, Uncle Mort. I bet you can put this motor back together again even faster than...
1: Oh, what's that?
7: Marty! Oh! At ease.
1: Oh, look, the army's outside, Leroy.
7: Excuse me, sir. I brought down a detachment of men from Fort Platte. We were told that there would be a group of Red Cross canteen hostesses here to meet the men.
1: Oh, well, I don't know where they could be. Say, why, yes, that's what I'll do. How many soldiers have you got outside, Captain?
7: 142.
1: 142, splendid. One of our public-spirited citizens just took the girls out for a snack. Now, I'm sure he'd love to have you join him. Just march your gang over to the tea shop around the corner and ask for Judge Hooker. He'd be tickled pink to see you.
8: We'll hear from the great Gildersleeve again in just a moment. But right now, I guess most men will agree that nothing starts the day off right like a good hearty breakfast. 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Yes, and parquet margarine is grand for baking, too, because unlike bland, tasteless fats, parquet is a real flavor shortening. And remember, parquet margarine is not only good tasting, it's good for you, too. Yes, wholesome parquet is a mighty nourishing energy food. 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Remember, it's parquet. P-A-R-K-A-Y. It's made by Kraft. And now back to Gildersleeve and Leroy, who have succeeded in putting the motor back together again and have returned home.
2: More fried onions, Mr. Gildersleeve?
1: No, thanks, Bertie. I only ate these to get them out of my sight. They look like piston rings, and I never want to look a piston ring in the face again.
9: How about you, Leroy?
2: Oh, nothing more, thanks. Well, I think I'll go to an early movie now.
1: Yeah, maybe I'll go with you. Is there a Hop-Along Cassidy playing around here anyplace?
2: No, you've seen all the new Hop-Alongs. How about going to see an Eastern picture for a change?
1: No, Leroy. When I go to a picture show, I want to hear a lot of shooting. It keeps me awake.
2: Well, I'll run along now. I'll be back early.
1: All right.
9: Careful, little dessert, Mr. Gildersleeve.
1: Well, that depends on what you have to offer.
9: Well, there's some custard and a slice of devil's food cake and some pie left over from yesterday. Or you can have some stewed fruit and icebox cookies. Or fix some fresh tapioca pudding. And, of course, there's still some of that strawberry ice cream.
1: Oh, fine. That'll be just right for me.
9: You mean all of them?
1: Oh, no, I wouldn't stuff myself with all of them. You can skip the stewed fruit.
9: Oh. Okay. My, it takes a wide variety of desserts to make a wide variety of gentlemen.
1: Yeah. Oh, never mind. I'll get that doorbell, Bertie.
0: Hello, Gildersleeve. Can I see you a minute?
1: Sure. Take a good look.
0: No, I want to talk to you, Throckmorton.
1: What do you want, you little snake in the bush?
0: I'm a snake. Say, you just stuck me with 142 soldiers.
1: Oh, yes, the army. I'd forgotten about that. Well, what do you want, Judge?
0: I seem to have lost my watch. Huh? The last I remember, I took it out and set it down to time you when we were at Red Cross headquarters.
1: Oh, did you go back there and look for it?
0: Yes, I was there just now, but I couldn't find hide nor hairspring of it.
1: Yes, hairspring.
0: Sure you didn't happen to pick it up?
1: I'm not accustomed to picking up other people's watches, Hooker. It's a nasty habit that gets you into bad company. You start associating with judges and people like that.
0: Cut the comedy, you big clown.
1: Yeah.
0: Now let's try to figure out what's happened to that watch.
1: Was it valuable?
0: I should say. Given to me by the grand jury after we indicted that fake jewelry racket mob.
1: Oh, left over from the investigation, no doubt.
0: It was not. This watch cost a couple of $100s. Oh, my goodness.
1: What's worrying you, Hooker?
0: I just remembered. I set the watch down on the engine block.
1: Well, that's funny. I didn't see it when we were putting the motor back together.
0: Oh, maybe it's in one of the cylinders.
1: Yeah, well, that could have happened very easily, couldn't it?
0: Yes, it could. Well, don't stand there. Do something. Help me.
1: Why should I help you, you misguided little nincompoop?
0: That's no way to talk to your pal, Throcky.
1: Hey, pal. Oh,
0: come on, come on. We've got to rush down there and tear that motor apart again and rescue that watch before that woman drives it away.
1: Oh, you mean Mrs. Salisbury Twitchell, eh? Sounds like a nervous hamburger.
0: Yeah. The minute she starts that motor, my beautiful watch will be ground up into junk. Please, Gildersleeve, please. I'm sorry I was mean to you this afternoon.
1: Well, all right. I'll come down and help you, baby. But first, I'm going to have a bit of dessert. You care to join me in a dish of custard, Judge?
0: No. Come on. There isn't a moment to lose.
1: No. All in good time. She won't start that car. Your watch is safe.
0: What makes you think so?
1: Because after Leroy and I had the motor all put together again, we found 6 or 7 parts we forgot to put in.
0: Well, there's the station wagon, and it looks like the coast is clear.
1: Yes, Judge. There doesn't seem to be any sign of that old battle axe. Hello there, Mrs. Switchell.
6: Oh, hello, Mr. Gildersleeve. I've just packed some boxes to be sent overseas. I wonder if you'd put them in the back of my car.
1: Oh, Judge Hooker will only be too glad to do that, won't you, Judge?
0: Oh, yes, of course.
6: Oh, thank you. Well, they're right in here.
0: Look, pal, I'll take Madame Hoity-Toity out of here while you dig into that motor for my watch.
1: Nothing doing, chum. I've been through that engine once today. I'll lure the old buffalo away. After all, I'm more of a lady killer than you are.
0: Yeah, they look at you and laugh themselves to death.
1: Okay, I'll resign.
0: No, I apologize. Yeah. See if you can get her away from here, and then I'll go to work.
1: All right, I'll take her out somewhere for a little while. But remember, you're going to pay the expenses. Yes, are these the packages, Mrs. Twitchell?
6: Oh, yes. As soon as they're loaded, I'll take them down to the express office. Oh, incidentally, I hope I'll find my car in good condition.
1: Oh, you'll find it all right. I mean, you'll find it all right. Yeah. After I overhauled it all, though, the judge called something to my attention.
6: And what was that?
1: Well, the judge is quite an expert. He seemed to think that there was a sort of a Swiss movement in the motor.
6: Oh, he did.
1: Yeah. He thought that if you didn't mind, he'd try to get it out.
6: Oh, well, all right. I'll be in town again tomorrow.
1: Oh, I think he'd rather have you do it right now.
6: Now?
1: Yes, he feels that he could save time that way.
6: All right, if it won't take too long.
1: Oh, it won't. Merely a minor adjustment. Judge, Mrs. Twitchell says it'll be all right.
0: You mean for me to get the watch out?
6: What's that?
1: Be sure to watch out for trouble. Take your time, Judge. Take your time. Don't worry, he'll wash out. And while he's working, would you care to step out for a bit of sherbet?
6: Oh, no. No, I do. Oh, what's that?
1: What's what?
6: That.
1: You must have very sharp ears. I can't hear a thing. Would you like to go out for a banana split, Mrs. Twitchell? I know a place where they make the drippiest banana split.
6: Oh, no. I really don't... Now, Mr. Gildersleeve, surely you heard that.
1: Oh, yes. Those chimes are certainly beautiful, aren't they?
6: That weren't chimes. Those is my car. What's he doing to it?
1: Now, don't worry, Mrs. Twitchell. He's just tuning it up.
6: Well, sounds like Wheeling Steelmakers tuning up.
1: Now, just compose yourself, my dear. The judge knows what he's doing. Say, I know what you need.
6: Oh, you do? What?
1: A nice big bowl of chili con carne. Come, come, Mrs. Twitchell. I know a place where they serve the hottest chili in town, with all the beans and onions you want thrown in free.
0: All the consarn ding-dang fool pieces of machinery I ever had the misfortune to get up.
1: Well, hello, Judgey. Wow, you certainly declared total war on that motor. It's all out. Find the watch?
0: No, and I've done everything, even strained the oil.
1: Oh.
0: Say, where's Mrs. Twitchell?
1: Well, I left her at the movies. I sneaked out while she wasn't looking.
0: But you were supposed to stick with her.
1: Well, I'd have done it, too, if Hopalong Cassidy was only there to help me.
0: Oh, what's Hopalong Cassidy got to do with it?
1: He keeps me awake. Anyhow, it's after 10, and she'll be back pretty soon. And, brother, if that car isn't all in one piece, you won't be either.
0: Oh, when I look at all these parts scattered from one wall to the other, I don't think I'll ever get it back together again.
1: Yeah.
0: Oh, come on, help me, won't you, Gildersleeve?
1: Well, I'll tell you what I'll do, Judge. I'll give you just as much help as you gave me this afternoon.
0: No, no, no, no, no, no, no. No, that isn't fair.
1: Yeah, you bet it isn't. All the pretty girls have gone home.
0: Okay, I'll do it myself. I always knew you'd turn out to be a fair-weather friend.
1: Well, it's raining.
2: Hi, Judge Hooker. Say, Bertie told me you were here, so I hurried over just as soon as I got home.
1: Leroy, what are you doing out so late?
2: Well, gee, I had to come. I clean forgot to tell Judge Hooker about his watch.
0: What about my watch?
2: Well, you left it on the engine, and I picked it up. Here it is, Judge.
0: What? And I did all this work for nothing?
6: Oh, Judge Hooker, is my car ready?
1: Oh, jumping jeeps, Mrs. Twitchell. Come on, Leroy, quick. Let's duck out the back way. Goodbye, Judge. Good luck, Judge.
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1: Ladies and gentlemen, from now on, we're going to be on wartime. 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

0: money.
1: Yes, boys and girls, it's Comic Weekly time. And here I come right into your house to bring a little fun and happiness. Right out of the pages of Puck the Comic Weekly, straight into your living room. Your friend, the Comic Weekly Man. The jolly Comic Weekly Man. Hello, hello, hello. Little Miss Honey, how are you today?
2: Oh, I'm so happy.
1: What are you happy about?
2: Christmas is coming.
1: Oh, that's right. Jolly old St. Nicholas and Donner and Blitzen.
2: And Rudolph the Red-Nosed Reindeer.
1: Yes, and I suppose you've written your letter to Santa Claus.
2: Yes, I just mailed it this morning.
1: You think you're going to get everything you asked for?
2: Yes, I think so, because I didn't ask for too much this year. Last year I asked for too much and I didn't get them all, so to make sure I wouldn't be disappointed this year, I didn't ask for too much this year.
1: How many things did you ask for?
2: Only 25 this year.
1: Only 25?
2: Yes, only 25.
1: Well, I hope you get all of them.
2: Yes, I hope so, because 25 presents is just about right for a girl my age.
1: Yes, yes.
2: Now, will you please read me the funnies?
1: Puck the Comic Weekly?
2: Yes.
1: Very well, I'll read that in just a moment. But before I do, let's listen to this nice man. Now here we go with Puck the Comic Weekly. And on the first page, Hopalong Cassidy.
2: Magic words for the music, please.
1: Very well, my lady. Six guns blazing as he thunders along. Give us music for Hopalong. In an attempt to find out who was smuggling the rifles to the Indians and thus enabling them to go on the warpath, Hoppy had slipped into the logging camp where the trail had led him. He was captured, bound hand and foot, and sent down the river in an old hollow log into the hands of the Indians. Lucky and California, with the marshal, have followed the trail which led them to the huge cave where the Indians are encamped. Hiding behind a rock, they watch the Indians, who are in a mad war dance, and they see Hoppy tied to the stake. They realize Hoppy's only chance is to be able to free himself from the stake he's tied to. Lucky takes out his knife and says, "I used to be pretty good at ball down home. This should be fairly easy." Last picture top row, he carefully throws the knife, hilt first at Hoppy. It lands right beside Hoppy's bound hand, first picture next row. Hoppy recognizes it as Lucky's knife. His hand closes around it, and he turns it against the rope that binds his wrist, third picture middle row, and begins to saw away. At that moment, Chief Ironclaw picks up one of the rifles and says, fourth picture,
3: "Braves all got noise stick. Now we ready to raid Pike Landing."
1: Black John takes the rifle and growls,
4: "Yeah, after I test one of these rifles on Cassidy."
1: He cocks the trigger and aims the gun at Hoppy. Just then, last picture second row, Hoppy frees his hands, rolls over, and kicks a stack of ammunition into the campfire. Black John and the chief run in terror for fear the shells will explode and the bullets hit them. Hoppy scrambles to his feet and runs toward Lucky in California, and none too soon. Because the ammunition dumped into the fireplace begins to go off and shots fly in all directions. California, Lucky, and the marshal run for their horses at the mouth of the cave, followed by several Indos that carry rifles. They leap on the horses and gallop off. Hoppy shouts, last picture, "Unless we can reach Pike's Landing in time to set up a barricade, that town will be wiped off the map."
2: Lucky could throw his knife as well as he could, because if Hoppy couldn't get that knife, he would never have got himself free, and then Hoppy would have been killed.
1: Yes, that's right.
2: I wonder if they get to Pike's Landing in time to set up the barricade.
1: That's something we'll find out next week, when I'm sure we'll see a very exciting adventure.
2: Oh, yes, I'm sure.
1: Now?
2: Well, now, let's go over to the next page, because I'm sure we'll find Prince Valiant on page 3.
1: Very well, over the page we go, and you're right. Here's Prince Val on page 3.
2: Remember last week, Boltire, the sea pirate, had tried to kidnap Tillicum when she set him free from the dungeon he'd been locked up in.
1: Yes, but Tillicum, even though she loved Boltire, escaped from him to go back to Alita and Prince Arne.
2: I wonder what happens when she gets back today.
1: Well, let's read right now and find out. Here we go with Prince Valiant in the days of King Arthur. Hecket, Brecket, Grey Malkin, and Quince. Music romantic for a fair, fair prince. Boltire is an unhappy man, for he's an outlaw now fleeing before the wrath of his king, and he has lost the woman he loves, Tillicum, who had refused to go with him even though he's sure she loves him. Under his feet, his beloved ship leaps forward like a living thing. Before him, the freedom of the wide, wild seas. But now the flavor is gone. He's found a greater love too late. Meanwhile, Tillicum has been returned to the castle again by the king's soldiers and has been brought before King Agwar, who wonders how to deal with her. Last picture, top row, he is quite relieved when Alita whispers in his ears that Tillicum is the property of her son, Prince Arn, and suggests that King Agwar put Tillicum's fate in Alita's hands, for after all, this is a woman's affair. First picture, next row. Alita asked Tillicum why she had freed Boltar, then escaped from Boltar when he tried to kidnap her. Tillicum replies that it was because her tribe had commanded her to devote her life to the welfare of Prince Arn. Alita, grateful for such loyalty, tells Tillicum she knows that she's in love with Boltar, and therefore they must get Boltar back for her. Because when Prince Arn grows up, it's quite obvious that Tillicum, a woman, cannot go to the wars or on adventures with him. And Prince Arn will need a brave young warrior, Esquire, to watch over him. Tillicum blushes because she realizes that what Alita is saying is that the son of Boltar and Tillicum would be an ideal squire for young Prince Arn. First picture, bottom row. Far in the north among the Shetland Islands, we are once again at Boltar's new headquarters. There come the ships of rovers, boisterous sea raiders, and adventurers. For Boltar is a great leader, a hero among the Vikings. And one captain who has just returned brings an ominous rumor from the south. He tells Boltar last picture.
0: The Danes have gathered together a great fleet of ships and are moving northward to bring fire and sword to our homeland.
1: Sounds as though the Danes are going to attack Thule.
2: Well, that's Val's home.
1: Yes, that's right.
2: Oh, maybe Boltar will go back and help fight for Val.
1: I think that's the very thought that's in Boltar's mind.
2: Oh, that'll be wonderful, because then Tillicum could marry Boltar and they could have a baby, too.
1: Yes, that would be wonderful. But we'll find out more about that next week. Now?
2: Oh, now can we please read Alice in Wonderland?
1: We certainly can, so let's turn over the page. Go past Jungle Jim, over another page, past Buzz Sawyer and Donald Duck. And there at the top of page 8 is Alice in Wonderland.
2: Oh, yes, here she is. And do you remember Alice had found her way into the garden of the Queen of Hearts, who was very cruel?
1: Yes, and the Cheshire Cat had played a trick on the Queen. But the Queen thought that Alice was to blame. And she ordered that Alice should have her head chopped off at the trial, remember?
2: Yes, and then Alice suddenly jumped up and ran away, and everyone ran after her. Oh, I hope she gets away.
1: Well, let's find out right now. Here we go with Alice in Wonderland. Say the magic words with me. Now for a story that gets curiouser and curiouser. Alice in Wonderland. So music, sir. Music, sir. Alice flees through Wonderland, with the Queen of Hearts and her arming in pursuit. In and out between the many trees and bushes and shapes of hearts, Alice runs with the angry queen and the card soldiers in hot pursuit. Closer and closer comes the queen, third picture, and she shouts,
5: oh, oh, oh, oh.
1: Last picture, top row, Alice escapes from the garden, and as if in a nightmare, races along the beach. Past the curious creatures of Wonderland she goes. Past the March Hare and the Mad Hatter, who are sitting in a cup, and who call to Alice. Then, first picture, bottom row, Alice plunges into a dim tunnel as the Wonderland pursuers press nearer and nearer.
5: Off with her head! Off with her head!
1: And then suddenly, a swirl of brilliant lights dazzles Alice, and a faraway voice calls her name.
6: Alice! Alice!
1: Suddenly, the pursuers disappear. And third picture, bottom row, Alice opens her eyes and sees, standing before her, her nurse, who is waking Alice. She tells Alice that she has slept all through her history lesson, and then holds out her hand to her last picture, saying,
6: come, Alice, dear. It's time for tea.
1: Alice looks around her and sees that she's home in her own garden, holding her own little kitten in her arms. And Alice sighs to realize she's home safely, but she did think it was a wonderful dream.

0: Is that the end?
1: That's the end.
0: Oh, wasn't that a wonderful story? I just loved Alice's Adventures in Wonderland.
1: So did I. It was really a very charming story.
0: Yes. I'm glad she got home all right without any trouble.
1: So am I. Well, now I'll bet you it's time for Dagwood and Blondie.
0: I'll bet you it is. And here they are on the first page of the second section.
1: And I'll read them right away. So here we go with Dagwood and Blondie. Ramapoo, ramapum, zim, zam, zombie. Conjure me music for Dagwood and Blondie. Dagwood hears a mysterious tapping on his back door. He opens it. And there stands his neighbor, Herb Woodley, his arms loaded with presents. Herb whispers to Dagwood.
2: Hey, Dagwood. Tootsie thinks I've forgotten our anniversary, and I don't want her to see these gifts until tonight.
1: Dagwood smiles and says, I'll help you, Herb. We'll hide them in our closet until tonight.
2: Ah, good. It's the first anniversary I've remembered in years, and I want it to be a big event.
1: Last picture, top row, Cookie, Dagwood's little daughter, opens the closet and says to Blondie,
3: Hey, look, Mama, all the pretty gifts Daddy just hid in the closet.
1: Blondie exclaims,
0: Oh, well, my birthday isn't until this time next month.
1: Cookie says, first picture, next row.
3: Well, he must think it's your birthday today.
0: Okay, we'll pretend today is my birthday so he won't be embarrassed.
1: A moment later, she's at the Woodley house telling Herb's wife,
0: Oh, Tootsie, come over and see all the beautiful presents Dagwood brought me for my birthday.
1: Last picture, second row, Tootsie turns to Herb Woodley and sobs,
4: You worm! Dagwood remembered his wife's birthday and you forgot our anniversary.
1: Herb growls,
2: Yeah, wait till I get that guy.
1: A moment later, the door at the Bumstead house opens. Herb glares at Dagwood.
2: So, you used my wife's presents for your wife's birthday, huh?
1: And he leaps at him. Dagwood groans,
4: Holy smokes! I thought Blondie's birthday was next month!
1: A little later, downtown at a department store, Dagwood rushes in and stops in front of a counter, throws some money on the counter, points to a bunch of boxes, and says to the sales girl,
4: Hey, quick, quick! Gift wrap all these things! I want them in 2 minutes!
1: Meanwhile, last picture, third row, Herb gets the presents out of the closet and gives them to Tootsie, explaining,
2: Hey, they're yours, darling. Dagwood just hid them for me.
1: As they go out the door, first picture, bottom row, Blondie turns to Alexander and Cookie and says,
0: It's all my fault for thinking Daddy thought today was my birthday.
1: And Alexander replies,
2: Yeah, we underrated Pop. He's too smart to make a mistake like that.
1: At that moment, the door bursts open. Dagwood dashes in, his arms loaded with presents. And he stops in front of Blondie and shouts,
4: Happy birthday to the sweetest little wife in all the world!
1: Blondie and Cookie and Alexander go. Last picture, they unwrap all the packages. And Blondie says,
0: Oh, the gifts are simply adorable.
1: Dagwood sticks out his chest and says,
4: Leave it to me to remember important dates.
0: Dagwood, he's so sweet. And he had forgotten the date after all.
1: Yes. Wait till he finds out that Blondie's birthday is next month and that he has to do this all over again.
0: Oh, I'd like to see this again.
1: Well, you'll have a good chance to because we'll be here then. Now look underneath Dagwood and Blondie. There's Roy Rogers.
0: Oh, yes, read that, please.
1: I'll read it in just a moment. But first, here's that nice man again with something interesting to say. Now, here we go again with Puck the Comic Weekly. And at the bottom of the first page of the second section, Roy Rogers, King of the Cowboys.
0: Magic words for the music, please.
1: Very well, my lady. Hi-yip-hi-yo. Now, here we go with Roy and Trigger. Hi-yip-hi-yo. Roy has joined his friend, Doleful Hawkins, who has a job guarding steers which are to be shipped by train. He's told Roy that a whole carload of steers have been stolen. Doleful is in trouble. As the train's coming out of a tunnel in the mountains, a hand appeared above the train from behind some bushes and dropped dynamite in the train smokestack. An explosion followed. And the engine was blown off the tracks and the engineer killed. The remainder of the train stays on the tracks. First picture, a slick-looking character steps out from the bushes and says to a burly fellow beside him,
5: Well, the dynamite I dropped into the smokestack ruined the engine, Rocky. Now we'll rustle the whole train of steers like the big boss ordered.
1: The man named Rocky replies, third picture,
6: Gee, you sure got brains, dude. I gotta hand it to you, dude. It's just better than unhitching one car at a time as the train comes up the grade like we've been doing.
5: Dude replies, get busy and search the cattle cars for Doleful Hawkins, the train guard.
1: Meanwhile, last picture top row, Roy and Doleful have opened the door to their boxcar to investigate the cause of the train wreck. Doleful saying,
5: Dad rat it, Roy. This spur line to South Gap is sure jinxed. If it ain't cars vanishing into thin air, it's something else.
1: Roy replies,
7: come on, get Trigger and your horse unloaded, Doleful. We got to find out about that explosion.
1: As they lead the horses out, first picture bottom row, a man named Rocky steps around the boxcar, gun in hand, and says,
8: okay, gents, raise them. Got company this trip, huh, Hawkins? What is going to be your last one?
1: A few minutes later, Roy and Doleful, tied to a tree nearby, third picture bottom row, see the man named Dude supervising a gang of men who uncouple the engine. And last picture, quickly lay down a spur track which leads off into the hills. I hear Dude say,
5: hurry up. Get those rails in place so we can switch the cars over to the old siding.
1: Rocky shouts from the top of the train.
8: Yeah, yeah, hurry up. We're regular magicians, ain't we, Dude? We're going to make this whole train disappear.
0: Those men are going to steal a whole train with all the cattle on it. That Doleful certainly is going to be in terrible trouble.
5: You bet he is.
0: Oh, and poor Roy, too. Here he is all tied up, and I hope those crooks don't hurt him.
1: Well, maybe Roy will find a way to outsmart these crooks.
0: I know. You're going to say we'll have to wait until next week.
1: I'm afraid we're going to have to.
0: All right, I'll wait. Now can we please read Flash Gordon?
1: We certainly can. And here he is on the next page.
0: I'm anxious to find out about Flash because, remember, he's on the planet Mars and a terrible thing happened to him last week.
1: Yes, the Queen of Mars, Menta, was showing Flash through her kingdom. And they came into one of the buildings where the weapons were kept.
0: And she showed them a little dragon-like thing that was kept in a container.
1: Yes, an omnivore.
0: Yes, an omnivore.
1: And Link.
0: And then Link, that's Flash's friend, he dropped the container to the floor where it crashed and broke open. And the omnivore escaped, and it grew and grew and grew until it was big as a dragon.
1: Yes, and his tail whipped around and knocked over containers containing other omnivores. And they all escaped. And now the room is full of huge dragons.
0: Oh, read quick. I want to find out if they escaped.
1: All right, here we go with Flash Gordon. Regadigadoon-doon, Saskamatash. Let's have music for Heroic Flash. Flash fires his ray pistol at the attacking omnivores, but his racket blasts have no effect. They dash up a ladder to climb to a platform high above the room. But the omnivores can eat anything from meat to metal, and one of them even devours a ladder in which Flash and Dale are fleeing. Flash and Dale scramble to safety for the moment on the high platform, last picture top row. Menta and the Earth people watch in horror as the omnivores try to reach their perch. The Titan Queen screams a command to the guards to open the liquid oxygen jets because it's our only chance. In a second, the liquid oxygen jets are turned on. And in no time at all, streams of oxygen, first picture bottom row, cascade down on the ravenous monsters, freezing them into eerie statues. The danger passed. Menta turns on Link and tells him that although he's seen how to overcome the omnivores, it'll do him no good. Flash interrupts Menta's tirade and says grimly, Don't underestimate us, Earthmen. If your scientists could perfect a defense against these monsters, ours can too. Give up your dream of conquering the Earth. Let our planets live in peace. Menta pretends to heed Flash's plea. She smiles sweetly and speeds the Earth people back to her palace. Last picture, as soon as they're alone, Flash whispers to Dale and Link, she'll never let us leave Mars alone or alive with the secret of those liquid oxygen jets. We've got to outwit her.
0: Oh, that certainly was a lucky thing that they could get on that high platform. I was so afraid the dragon would just eat them up.
1: Yes, so was I.
0: And that queen, I don't trust her. I just wish Flash could get back to Earth all right.
1: Well, I hope so, too. But next week we'll find out if Flash can find a new scheme to outwit Menta and escape safely.
0: Oh, I hope he does.
1: Well, we'll find that out. Now I think it's time for Dick's Adventures.
0: Oh, yes, and I'm anxious to read that because you remember Dick was with Captain Lewis and Clark who started on a wonderful exploring expedition.
1: Yes, and Dick had been sent with a message to the White House in Washington to tell President Jefferson that the expedition had started.
0: It was very wonderful talking to the president, and when he was leaving the White House to start back, a man who was a foreigner stepped out of the bushes and said he wanted to talk to Dick. I wonder what he had to say.
1: Well, let's find out right now. So turn over to the very last page. The very last page. And here we go with Dick's Adventures. Say the magic words with me. Rickety-pack-a-zack-a-zick. Let's have music for adventurous...

0: stubbornly, a heavy square sail barge has been working its way up the unexplored Missouri River. In command of the expedition are two young Army captains, brilliant and temperamental Meriwether Lewis and solid common sense William Clark. Meanwhile, a courier is racing back from the nation's capital to catch up with the expedition, where he has alarming news. It is Dick, racing to rejoin Captains Lewis and Clark. He sees a friendly Indian last picture top row and stops. The Indian tells him,
1: "Big canoe with many white warriors not far."
2: "Thanks. Right, come on, get up, Ranger."
0: Night has fallen before Dick finds his comrades who have docked on the river for the night. First picture, next roll. Dick is greeted with joy, but Meriwether Lewis sees something's on Dick's mind, and he asks him what's wrong. Dick, big picture, middle row, tells a strange story.
2: "Well, I went to Washington to report to President Jefferson that our expedition has started. All the foreign diplomats heard me, and as I was leaving the executive mansion, a foreign officer came up to me. He said his government didn't want American soldiers barging up to the Pacific, and he offered me money to make our men desert. Well, we argued for a while, but finally I gave him a direct answer. The answer was no, and I gave him a good sock on the chin to prove it."
0: Meriwether Lewis says, last picture,
1: "Well, bravely done, Dick. No government save our own can stop this exploration."
0: But a frown comes on Captain Clark's face as he murmurs,

0: exploration. But a frown comes on Captain Clark's face as he murmurs, "Well, we better be doubly alert from now on."
1: Oh, so that foreign officer wanted to make Dick become a traitor, didn't he?
0: That's exactly what he wanted.
1: Well, good for Dick. No one could make him be a traitor.
0: I should say not.
1: No. I bet you they're going to have some trouble, though, from now on with those foreign officers.
0: Well, maybe we'll find out more about that next week. But now look.
1: Oh, yes. Here underneath Dick's adventures is Rusty Rabbit.
0: Mm-hmm.
1: And I'm anxious to read that because that boy Vivian that I thought was going to cause so much trouble when he came to live at Rusty's place, you know, he seems to be turning out to be a little bit nicer.
0: Yes, that was because Tex decided to call him Pete instead of Vivian.
1: Yes, Tex thought he was acting tough because he had a girl's name and he wanted to show people that he was a real boy.
0: Yes, that's right.
1: And you remember last week, too, that Sir Percival, that Englishman that I don't trust very much, he was just coming up to the Milestone Farm and I'm anxious to find out what he wants.
0: Well, it had to do something with Vivian.
1: You mean Pete?
0: Yes, I mean Pete. Well, let's find out right now. Here we go with Rusty Riley. Gallop and run till the road is dusty. Give us music for his horse and Rusty. Mr. Miles is telling the boy Vivian, now called Pete, that he can't drive his car anymore because he doesn't have a license to drive it. Pete doesn't like this, but he agrees to do what Mr. Miles says. As he's about to leave, Rusty sticks his head through the curtains and says, second picture, "Excuse me, Mr. Miles. There's a gentleman to see you. He says his name is Sir Percival Inglebrook." Mr. Miles replies,
2: "Well, I don't recall that name, but ask him to come in, Rusty."
0: Rusty shows Sir Percival in. Mr. Miles sees a pompous Englishman with a walrus mustache. Sir Percival says, third picture,
3: "Ah, Mr. Miles. How do you do? Good of you to see me. Well, my word, aren't you young Master Peters? Fancy meeting you here again."
0: Pete replies,
4: "Huh? Oh, yeah. You and another man were at that little hotel back in Springfield."
0: Pete goes out of the room. Last picture, top row, Mr. Miles says to Sir Percival, as he shows him to a chair,
2: "Well, Sir Percival, welcome to Milestone. So you know my young guest, Vivian Peters?"
3: Acquainted would be a better word. Met him quite by chance a few days ago. I knew about his father back in England. R.A.F. chap. Quite a hero. But about my visit here, sir.
0: And he goes on, first picture, bottom row.
3: "I'm a horse fancier, like yourself, sir. So my tour of your country wouldn't be complete without a visit to Milestone. Oh, by the way, my man and I have had difficulty in obtaining accommodations. If you have influence at any of the hotels..."
2: "Well, perhaps I can prevail upon you to accept the hospitality of Milestone Farm. In fact, I insist. I'll send for Rusty to look after your man."
0: A few minutes later, Pete sees Rusty running through the yard. He calls,
4: "Hey, where you going, Rusty?"
0: Rusty replies,
4: "Well, Mr. Miles wants me to show Sir Percival's man to where he's going to stay. Golly, Sir Percival must be an awful important person. Now, what's the matter, Pete? You look kind of doubtful."
0: Pete replies,
4: "Well, it doesn't make sense, Rusty. Maybe he's a big shot, but well, back in Springville, he and the other guy tried to get a hit from me. But my car was too small."
0: Later, in Sir Percival's room, his crony, Nobby, who is masquerading as Sir Percival's chauffeur, brings in his bags. He says, last picture,
5: "Well, here's your stuff, Sir Percival."
0: Sir Percival replies,
3: "Yes, that's better. Must keep in practice, you know. Well, Nobby, we're over the first big hurdle. I have allowed Miles prevail upon me to be a guest here."
1: It was a sneaky thing to do to get Mr. Miles to let him stay at his place.
0: Yes, it was. It was a tricky thing to do.
1: I wonder whether Rusty will tell Mr. Miles what Pete just told him, that the man was so poor that he had tried to catch a ride with Pete in his little car.
0: Well, I hope Rusty does tell him, because that'll put Mr. Miles in his guard. But we'll find out about that next week. Now, that's all the time I have. But before I go, here's that nice fellow with some more interesting information. Well, honey, and all you boys and girls, I gotta go now.
1: All right, Mr. Comic Weekly Man, but I'll be waiting for you next week.
0: Okay, that's a date. And a date for...

all you boys and girls, be sure to meet me with our little friend Miss Honey next week when I read Puck the Comic Weekly. For I'm the Comic Weekly Man, the jolly Comic Weekly Man. I'll be back to read the funnies to you happy boys and honeys. Don't forget, boys and girls, see you all next week. Your friend...

0: You know, some marmalades get some of their tang from added flavoring. While Robertson's Golden Shred gets all of its tang from Seville oranges. What would you rather have for breakfast?
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2: My name is Fred Barton. I represent the Equitable Life Assurance Society of the United States. In about 16 minutes, you're going to hear me talking to a young father who's interested in starting an equitable education fund for his little boy. You'll hear me explain why this equitable education fund is the most painless way to pay for a college education ever invented. Why it makes college a certainty for the boy or girl whose father starts one of these plans. Does that appeal to you? Then please listen carefully in about 16 minutes.
1: Tonight, the subject of our FBI file, armed robbery. It's titled, The Post-Time Stick-Up.

0: The 21st Annual Uniform Crime Report has just been issued by the Federal Bureau of Investigation. This volume covers the crime picture in the United States during the past year. The general trend has been in one direction, up. Every 5 minutes during the last year, someone in the United States was feloniously assaulted or killed. During each average day, 146 persons were robbed and 468 cars were stolen. With the passing of each day, more than 1,000 places were entered by burglars. The danger of those figures lies deeper than the mere numerals. They reflect that more and more people put under financial pressure choose to relieve that pressure through crime. Tonight's FBI file opens at a small racetrack on the outskirts of a Midwestern city. It is 7:15 in the morning as a short, thin man stands at the rail watching horses work up. He flicks the lever of a stopwatch and looks at it as an equally short, thin man approaches.
1: Hey, Chuck.
2: Hi, Eddie. That filly worked real nice. I caught her in 51 and change. If she don't flatten out this afternoon, you'll win a race.
1: Chuck, I got to talk to you.
2: I know you don't like to ride fillies, but these days I don't pick your mounts. I take what I can get.
1: This isn't about the filly. Last night there was a thing over at Laurie's school for the parents of all the kids. Mr. Johnson was there.
2: What Mr. Johnson?
1: The one who owns Twilight Song. You said he gave me a $50 bonus for winning on Monday.
2: You got it, didn't you?
1: He gave you a $50 win ticket. Twilight Song was $14 on the front end. You collected $350. That makes you still owe me $300.
2: Eddie, do you think I'd give you a short count?
1: Mr. Johnson said he handed you the ticket himself.
2: Oh.
1: I need that $300. I got a special delivery from that school in Chicago. They'll take Laurie, but they want a year's tuition on the line. Now, where is it?
2: Eddie, look, I'll be honest with you. You couldn't get $300 out of me today with a vacuum cleaner.
1: Well, how soon can you have it?
2: Maybe tomorrow.
1: No maybes.
2: Okay. Tomorrow.

0: Hi, Lowry.
1: Well, come on.
2: Oh, Pop.
1: I'm waiting.
2: You're so mushy.
1: I know. Sit down, I'll get your breakfast ready.
2: I was hoping you wouldn't come back so quick.
0: Why?
2: So I could be a late scratch at school.
0: Never mind that. Let's have your glass.
2: That's enough milk.
1: You'll have a whole glass.
2: I'll be healthy enough to run in the Derby.
1: Laurie, the Derby is for three-year-olds. That's your favorite joke, isn't it?
2: Uh-huh.
1: How do you want your egg?
2: Oh, I don't want any this morning, Pop. Just this bread and butter and the milk will be enough.
0: All right, but sit down while you have it. We got plenty of time.
1: Ready for some big news?
2: You're getting a trainer's job.
1: No, this is about you.
2: What did I do now?
1: Nothing. I got a letter this morning. That school in Chicago will take you.
2: But, Daddy, I told you when you wrote to them. I want to stay with you.
1: Now, we settled that once. The leaky roof circuit's no place for a 12-year-old girl.
2: But I don't know anybody in Chicago. What'll I do there?
1: You'll be living at the school. You'll have more friends the first week than you ever had around here.
2: And I'll never get to see you.
1: Oh, yes, you will. I'll visit you.
2: Why do I have to go to that snooty place?
0: Because it's no good for you to be changing schools every time I move to another track. It's no good for you to be living in a trailer with me. I just don't want you growing up in these places.
2: You didn't think racetracks were so terrible when you named me Laurel. Besides, that school charges a lot of money. I can go here free and learn just as much.
1: I got the money.
2: That much?
1: Chuck owes me $300. He said he'd give it to me tomorrow.
2: Daddy.
1: What?
2: If you buy a horse with the money, you'd finally be a trainer. And I could be an exercise girl.
1: Nope.
2: You said yourself you were tired of sleeping half the time in Turkish baths and not eating till after the last race.
1: Laurie,
2: and all the...
1: The red board is up. The minute I get the money from Chuck, I'm paying your entry fee into that school.
3: Late that night at the local FBI field office, Special Agent Jim Taylor is at his desk when Agent Bob Franklin approaches.
4: Jim, you left that note on my desk?
5: Yeah, that's right, Bob. We were put on a new case.
4: Oh?
5: Yeah, the money room out at the racetrack was held up this morning. Two men bound and gagged the employees and waited for the bank messenger.
4: How much did they get?
5: $5,000 and all in 50s. One of the bandits was caught this afternoon.
4: Well, that's quick.
5: Now, the money room clerks gave the police such good descriptions, they had positive idents within an hour.
4: Any loot recovered?
5: No, the man who was captured had $1,500 on him, but none of the serial numbers matched the stolen 50s.
4: How about interviewing him?
5: Well, I did, Bob. He wouldn't talk, but we might still catch up to his partner.
4: Mm-hmm.
5: He had a Pullman ticket for tonight's Pittsburgh Express in his pocket.
4: You figure they were meeting on the train?
5: Yeah. If we're right, we'll meet him at the station in an hour.
4: Well, I have some work to finish here.
5: Okay. I'll take it alone, Bob, and see you later.

0: Hey, Chuck. I've been looking for you all over the track.
1: I've been right here, Eddie.
0: Now, don't give me that. I've been past these stables 5 times.
1: You want your dough?
0: You mean you got it?
1: Put out your mitt. 50, 100, 150, a deuce, 250, 3. Now we're even.
0: Not quite.
1: What do you mean?
0: I heard about the crack you made yesterday outside the jocks room. You said I had no ticker.
1: Eddie, would I rap a guy I'm handling?
0: You were handling. I'm quitting you.
1: In that case, I did make the crack.
0: That was 1-10.
1: And it's true. You had Carnival Star in contention yesterday, the far turn, and you dug.
0: I couldn't get through.
1: There was a hole.
0: Not big enough.
1: Stop alibying. Since those 2 spills, you've been riding like you got Longdon's money. Well, hear me good. Jockeys without moxie are a dime a dozen.
0: I'll have plenty of mounts.
1: You couldn't get a horse in the cavalry.
0: You wait and see. And I'll have a new agent before the first bugle, and this time I'll get a good one.
2: Bob? Bob, I just arrested that other racetrack bandit.
3: Hey, that's real speed.
2: Now, don't cheer. The case is still wide open.
3: You said the holdup was a 2-man job.
2: Yeah, it was. The one I arrested this morning started talking when I put the cuffs on him, but he couldn't tell me where the loot was either.
3: Well, that doesn't add up.
2: He says they sold it.
3: To whom?
2: This is where it gets involved. He claims he and his partner bought the plans for the job from a man they don't know.
3: Oh, now, wait a minute.
2: All right, it might be.
3: Well, how'd they make contact with somebody they didn't know?
2: Well, they didn't. A stranger called them, convinced them that it wasn't a police trap, and, well, they agreed on terms.
3: Then what?
2: Well, then yesterday's papers came out with a list of serial numbers on every stolen bill.
3: Yeah.
2: And their anonymous friend called back. He offered to take the hot money off their hands for 50%.
3: Mm-hmm.
2: Well, after they okayed the deal, a messenger came by with the payoff, picked up the stolen 50s.
3: And could he tell you where the messenger was from?
2: Well, all he remembered was that he wore a light blue uniform with a red insignia on the left sleeve.
3: That sounds pretty distinctive.
2: Yeah. Well, let's get a list of delivery outfits and start checking.

0: Laurie.
1: Hmm? Oh, hi, Daddy.
0: What are you doing home?
1: It's Governor's Day. We got off at lunchtime. What about you? The form says you've got a horse in the first.
0: They switched to a buck, boy. And put away that form.
1: I can't. I haven't figured out the last race yet.
0: That makes no difference. And hey, I almost forgot. You're going.
1: Where?
0: To the school in Chicago.
1: Oh.
0: Chuck paid me, so we've got enough.
1: Do I really have to go?
0: Yes. And let's not talk about it anymore.
1: Daddy.
0: Yeah?
1: There's a colt named Thunderbird in the fifth today.
0: I know.
1: You once rode him.
0: Mm-hmm.
1: Last time out, he picked up 9 lengths in the stretch. Today they're going an extra 16th, and he's got an easier field. Can't miss. The sheet's got him at 7-1.
0: Where'd you see a sheet?
1: Watchman at the back gate had one.
0: Yeah.
1: Thunderbird's by Falcon out of Lady Thunder, so he's bred to run all day. He's dropping 8 off his last race. He's got the inside post. How much did Chuck pay you?
0: 300.
1: See, it's 7-1. That's...
0: Wait a minute. What are you talking about?
1: If you bet the money on Thunderbird, I can still go to school. You'll have enough to drop a claim in the box. Maybe you'll get another stymie. You could train him yourself.
0: Laurie, have you got any homework?
1: Sure.
0: Well, but... do it, and I'll see you later.
1: But, Daddy,
0: do your homework. And no more compositions about how to beat the tote board.

0: Taylor speaking.
1: This is Miller, 20th Precinct.
0: Yes, Miller.
1: How are you doing on that racetrack robbery?
0: Well, we thought we had a lead on a messenger, but it petered out on us.
1: A couple of the stolen 50s have turned up.
0: Oh, where?
1: The Paramutual windows at the track.
0: Today?
1: Yeah, during the first couple of races.
0: Well, do you know whether they were passed in the clubhouse or the grandstand?
1: The grandstand. $50 window on the upper level.
0: Uh-huh.
1: The clerk's been interviewed, but he didn't know who he got them from.
0: Well, there can't be too many players at that window.
1: It's a holiday, and I understand they've got a mob out there.
0: Oh. Well, what race are they up to now?
1: The third's just been run, but the money hasn't been checked yet. So we don't know if any more bills came in.
0: Well, maybe whoever passed the others is still in the place, huh?
1: Unless he's gone broke.
0: Thanks for calling. We'll get out there right away.

0: Daddy. Daddy?
1: Hmm?
0: Hi.
1: I thought you were going to do your homework.
0: I finished.
1: Oh.
0: It's the next race.
1: What's the next race?
0: The one with Thunderbird in it.
1: Mm-hmm.
0: Have you made a bet?
1: Not yet.
0: I stopped by the paddock on the way up. Saw Thunderbird. He looks wonderful.
1: Oh, does he?
0: Mm-hmm. Did you look him up in the form?
1: Yeah, he's got a chance.
0: Look at the board. He's 12.
1: Yeah, I saw that.
0: 300 is 12 to 1 is 1,600.
1: Look, whatever it is, forget it.
0: But with that much money, why, you could claim a good horse. Then you wouldn't have to ride anymore. You'd be training your own horse and starting a public stable.
1: Laurie, this 300 is for your tuition. Now, you've talked me into a lot of things, but this time, I'm going to be firm.
0: Yes, Dad. Wait till you see Thunderbird.
1: Honey, I know the horse.
0: But he's filled out since you rode him.
1: Well, he needed a little weight.
0: There he comes, number one.
1: Mm-hmm.
0: Oh, Daddy, look at him.
1: Yeah, he seems to be in shape.
0: For a colt who can get off on top, the inside's worth a length and a half. You said so yourself.
1: Yeah, he's no front runner.
0: I know, but he can stay with the pace when he has to. Give me a form.
1: Yeah.
0: I'll show you. Why, Daddy?
1: Huh?
0: You've got the ring around his name.
1: Well, I like the horse a little.
0: But you've got him handicapped 5 lengths better than the favorite.
1: Oh? Have I?
0: See?
1: Mm-hmm.
0: He's got breed, class, best post position, good boy up on him, and look, he's gone up to 14. He's an overlay at that price. Daddy, bet on him. Please, please. For me?
1: Your mother did the same thing to me. Come on.
0: Oh, let's get to the window quick. Daddy, thank you. Thank you, thank you.
1: Wait till after the race.
0: Let's buy the ticket for the $50 one. That's lucky.
1: It's lucky we can go there.
0: We can't lose. We've got the best horse. And we'll put the double, triple goofus on it. Remember how that goes? I'll go down to the rail, lean against it with my left elbow. You go to the hot dog stand, drink a root beer first, then get a dog.
1: Yeah, I remember. Number one, 6 times. Now, honey, you better get down to that rail and root this horse home.
0: I will, Daddy. And don't you forget everything you're supposed to do.
1: Yeah, I remember.
0: See, it's the cashier's window.
2: The horses will reach the gate in 5 minutes.
3: Hold it, please.
1: Huh?
3: Are you the gentleman who just bought 6 $50 tickets at that window on number one?
1: Yes.
3: You paid for them with $50 bills?
1: That's right. Why?
3: You're special agents, the FBI. Will you please come along with us?

0: We will return in just a moment to tonight's case from the official file of your FBI. Now for a moment, let's listen to a typical interview between Fred Barton, a representative of the Equitable Life Assurance Society, with a successful young married man named Jim Van Dusen. It seems that Jim has a problem on his mind.
1: Well, as I told you, Fred, I'd passed my college entrance exams and was all set to go when my father died of a heart attack. Well, that was the end of college for me, and I'd sure hate to have my boy have the same disappointment that I did.
2: Well, there's one sure way to prevent that, Mr. Van Dusen. An equitable education fund.
1: What's that? One of those college education life insurance policies?
2: That's right. An equitable education fund is an endowment life insurance policy that's set to mature about the time your boy's ready to enter college. If you live, you have his college expenses already in advance. If you die before that time, the fund is fully paid up, and the Equitable Society holds the money, paying interest on the full amount until your youngster's ready to use it. It's a surefire way to make certain that your boy won't miss out on a college education no matter what happens to you.
1: Well, that sounds good, if it doesn't cost too much.
2: Don't worry about that, Mr. Van Dusen. It's amazing how fairly small payments grow into real money when you keep it up for 12 or 15 years. Actually, starting an equitable education fund is pretty much like buying a house on mortgage and gradually paying off the mortgage over a period of years. It's the painless way to pay for a college education.
1: Well, let's see. My boy ought to be ready for college in just about 15 years.
2: Well, the sooner you begin an equitable education fund for him, the lower the yearly costs will be. Just give me some idea of how much you can afford to put into an equitable education fund. At your age, for a fund of $5,000 to mature in 1966... the yearly cost would be, let's see.
0: If you have children of your own, why not get the cost of an equitable education fund from your equitable representative? 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They give you the information you need and let you make up your own mind. 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
2: That's E-Q-U-I-T-A-B-L-E.
0: The Equitable Life Assurance Society of the United States. And now back to the FBI file, the Post Time Stick-Up.

0: In tonight's case from the files of the Federal Bureau of Investigation, you have seen an example of a perfect answer to the question asked by so many people. What can I do about the crime wave? The two bandits who held up the racetrack money room were described so well by the victims that their capture became a mere matter of hours. If you should be a victim of a crime, or if you should be a witness to one, you can best cooperate with the police by remembering every possible detail. Criminals have been apprehended because someone remembered a small facial blemish, the odd shape of the criminal's hands, the color of his clothes. Nothing is unimportant, and any single observation can be the crucial one. So remember everything you can and give your information to your local police immediately. Like your FBI, they are as close to you as your nearest phone. Tonight's FBI file continues immediately after Special Agents Taylor and Franklin have stopped jockey Eddie Harper.
1: Where do you want me to go with you?
2: To our office.
1: Why?
3: I'd like to ask you some questions about that money.
1: Well, jockeys can gamble all they want, as long as we don't bet against the horse we're up on.
2: But those bills were part of the loot from the money room.
1: What?
2: Do you have any more on?
1: No.
3: Where'd you get the ones you just spent?
1: From Chuck Wolf. He used to handle my book.
2: Handle your book?
1: I'm Eddie Harper, the jockey. He was my agent. He was supposed to get me horses to ride.
2: And he gave you that money?
1: Yeah.
2: When?
1: This morning. He had a whole roll of 50s. That's it.
3: You sure of that?
1: I saw him.
2: Can you tell us where we can find Wolf?
1: He lives at the Bedford Motel down the highway.
2: Well, until we've had a chance to check on him, we'll have to hold you.
1: Hold me? Well, my little girl's here. She'll be looking for me after the race.
2: I'll see to it that she's notified. Bob, I'll meet you at the office after I catch up with Wolf.

0: Come in.
1: Mr. Wolf?
0: That's me.
1: Mr. Wolf, I'm Special Agent of the FBI. Here are my credentials.
0: Oh.
1: I guess you heard about the money room holdup yesterday?
0: Yeah, yeah. Why are you talking to me about it?
1: Well, we found someone at the track this afternoon spending some of the stolen money. His name is Eddie Harper.
0: Well, what do you know? It just shows you can't figure these days who's a larceny bum.
1: Well, he claims he got the money from you.
0: Me?
1: Yes, he said you had a thick roll of 50s this morning.
0: Oh, so that's how he's trying to get even.
1: Even for what?
0: Well, Eddie's been desperate for dough these last couple months.
1: Any particular reason?
0: He's got a kid he wants to send to some fancy school in Chicago. That costs pretty good, and he's been on the Oregon short line.
1: Oh, I see.
0: Yesterday he got a letter from the school. They'll take his kid, but he had to pop for a year's tuition. Tried to put the bite on me, but I wasn't holding him. He beefed. We had a fight, and I fired him.
1: Is there anything else you can tell me?
0: No. That's all I know, but if I run into a tip on the stick-up, I'll call you.

0: Eddie! They let you go!
1: Yeah.
0: There was an FBI man here. I told him you didn't steal anything. They found out for themselves, didn't they?
1: No.
0: But they let you go.
1: Mr. Johnson, the one who owns Twilight Song, came down and put up a bond for me.
0: What does that mean?
1: If I run away, he loses his money.
0: Why should you run away? You didn't do anything.
1: We know that, but they don't. Neither does the commission.
0: They don't think you did it, do they?
1: They're not saying. They just suspended my ride and license till the whole thing's cleared up.
0: How long will that take?
1: No telling. I've been a great father. I bet your tuition money on Thunderbird. He gets beat, and now I'll be a jailbird.
0: They can't send you to jail.
1: Well, they will, unless they find out who really did it.
0: Can't we do something?
1: No, honey. That's the FBI's job. Let's just hope they come up with the right answers.

0: Bob, did you take any calls for me?
1: No. Where you been?
0: Checking on the activities of one Mr. Wolf.
1: The jockey's agent?
0: Yeah, I got a pretty strong conviction he's guilty, but I lack proof.
1: What do you base your conviction on?
0: Three more of the stolen 50s turned up.
1: Oh, where?
0: In three stores on the highway, approaching the track.
1: You ever checked them?
0: Yeah, yeah. I showed them pictures of Wolf and Eddie Harper that I borrowed from the General Sports Desk.
1: Yeah.
0: Each proprietor felt that the man who passed the bill looked like Wolf.
1: Well, that should be enough, Jim.
0: Well, none of them felt they could swear to it, though.
1: Did you question Wolf again?
0: Yeah, yeah. He denied ever having been in the stores.
1: Yeah. Well, the messenger lead is cold. There isn't an outfit in the city that uses that kind of a uniform.
0: Well, that's the link we need.
1: How about putting Wolf under surveillance and see if we can catch him passing a bill?
0: That's the only logical move on your target. Taylor speaking.
2: This is Miller, 20th Precinct.
0: Oh, yes, Miller.
2: Security Bank just called in. Another one of those 50s turned up.
0: Did they know where it was passed?
2: Yes. It was part of a deposit from an outfit called the Hollywood Shop, out on Oak Road.
0: Well, Sergeant, that should be the lead we're looking for.
2: Fine.
0: Thanks for calling. Bob, one of the 50s was passed at a place called the Hollywood Shop out on Oak Road. That's our missing link.
1: I don't get it.
0: I know that place. They rent costumes. Bob, a messenger uniform is a costume.
1: Yeah, of course.
0: Let's get out there and see if they recognize Wolf.

0: Laurie, the FBI just arrested Chuck Wolf.
1: Oh, Daddy, that's wonderful.
0: And they found over $2,000 in stolen money hidden in his room.
1: Oh, I knew it'd be all right. Now you can ride again and everything.
0: Mm-hmm. If I get any mounts.
1: Mr. Johnson must want you to be up on Twilight Song.
0: Why?
1: He came by and left a note for you. It's on the table.
0: I hope you're right.
1: He said you gave Twilight Song the best ride she ever had. He's glad you found out about Chuck not giving you the ticket. Why, he even
0: said that... listen to this. Mr. Johnson wants me to train for him.
1: What?
0: Old Bones got sick and wants to retire. Mr. Johnson wants me to take over.
1: Oh, Daddy. Now I can be your exercise girl.
0: Now you can go to that school.
1: But, Daddy...
0: now this time, honey girl, you don't talk me out of it. I'll get an advance from Mr. Johnson and have him send the money to the school.
1: Oh.
0: Look, baby, I'm trying to do what's best for you. You know that, don't you?
1: Sure, Daddy.
0: Atta girl. Now look, I'm holding a case five. What do you say you and me go out and bet it on two big stakes?
1: If money, apple pie?
0: With a place bet on ice cream. Come on.
2: Charles Wolfe and the two stick-up men were all tried and convicted in a federal court on the charge of bank robbery. In tonight's case from the files of the Federal Bureau of Investigation, you have seen two special agents apprehend the guilty people after they had conspired to commit a crime. In doing that, they were performing an everyday duty. What made this case more important than the usual theft investigation was the other result: the removal of suspicion from an innocent person. That is the highest function any law enforcement agency can perform. For it proves the Bureau is not interested in convictions, but in facts. Your FBI has proved that many times in the past. It is proving it again throughout the country, even as you sit listening to this program. And it will continue to prove it in the future.

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1: Next week, we will dramatize another case from the files of the Federal Bureau of Investigation. Its subject, Army Desertion. Its title, The Adopted Thief.
0: The incidents used in tonight's Equitable Life Assurance Society's broadcast are adapted from the files of the Federal Bureau of Investigation. However, all names used are fictitious, and any similarity thereof to the names of places or persons, living or dead, is accidental. Tonight, the music was composed and conducted by Frederick Steiner. The author was Jerry D. Lewis. Your narrator was William Woodson, and Special Agent Taylor was played by Stacey Harris. Others in the cast were Jim Backus, Harry Carey Jr., Whit Connor, J.C. Flippin, and Ann Whitfield. 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This is Larry Keating speaking for the Equitable Life Assurance Society of the United States and the Equitable Society's representative in your community. 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
2: Quaker Puffed Wheat is shot from guns. Quaker Puffed Rice is shot from guns. Yes, listen to the roar of the Quaker guns brought to you direct from the Quaker cereal mills, where Quaker Puffed Wheat and Quaker Puffed Rice are shot from guns to make them crisp and tender as nuts in November. Now, Quaker Puffed Wheat and Quaker Puffed Rice bring you Harry and the Pirates, the new and exciting adventure of Terry Lee, the Dragon Lady Strikes Back.
3: Holy socks, why doesn't Pat get back here to the Pirates' camp with some help? Must have been able to round up Connie and Hotshot and some of the villagers by this time. I wonder what they're saying in there now. Let's creep a little closer to this window and see if we can find out. Easy does it, me old boy, if you enjoy living, which you naturally do.
4: Well, Mark James, you have exactly 5 minutes more to decide what you are going to do.
5: I don't know the location of the tungsten mines. I tell you, I don't.
6: Come, stripling. You are a brave American boy. But the King the Cobbler shoots if you do not tell secrets. He shoots like this.
5: Oh,
3: a couple of inches closer with that wild shot. King the Cobbler would have pinned me without even knowing it. Doggone it. Why doesn't Pat get here? Why doesn't he get here?
7: Time moves forward swiftly, relentlessly, to a new and dangerous climax now as the hour for decision approaches. The hour when Terry must decide what to do to save the young American boy from the pirates if Pat and the others do not arrive in time to help. The hour when the young boy himself must decide whether he shall betray the village and give away the secret of the tungsten mines or withhold the secret and pay the penalty. Only 3 minutes left. 2 minutes. 1 minute. And now...
4: All right, Mark James, your time is up. What is your decision?
5: Dragon Lady, Hawking the Cobra, you've put me in a most awkward position.
6: The young boy talks like a schoolboy.
4: How would you know? Hold your tongue, Hakim, and let the boy finish. Go on, boy.
5: When I originally agreed to come here and to negotiate for peace for our people, you said you would grant us that peace in exchange for skins and fruit.
4: We have been all over this before. Now then, boy, we must have the secret of the location of those mines. 10 years ago, your father and mother lost their lives because they refused to reveal that secret. We know you have the secret. Give it to us now.
5: I cannot give it to you. I would betray my people if I told you.
4: You refuse?
5: Yes, Dragon Lady, I must refuse.
4: Very well. We shall now proceed to make you change your mind.
5: What are you going to do?
4: You shall see. Wang, come here this instant.
8: Yes, great Dragon Lady. Wang is your servant.
4: Bring me the little jacket which hangs on the wall there.
8: Oh, steel jacket with the holes in it, great lady.
4: The steel jacket with holes in it.
8: I shall get it at once.
4: All right, Mark James, stand up. You shall now see what it is to refuse to talk.
5: You may do to me what you wish, Dragon Lady. I'm not afraid. I shall never reveal the secret.
4: That is what you think for.
8: Here is the jacket, great lady.
4: Hold it up so the boy may see it. Do you know what this is for, Mark James? Do you know what it can do?
5: Yes, Dragon Lady. It's a form of ancient torture. I've read about it. The jacket is pulled tightly about the victim. The steel ribs pressed tightly against the chest.
4: And the victim is painfully disposed of. Proceed, Wang. Put the jacket on the boy.
8: Step forward, boy.
5: All right, Wang. But you, of course, are ready to take the circumstances.
8: You will try to frighten me, a full-grown man. Put your arm in here, boy. And hold still.
5: Certainly. Hold the jacket a little higher, will you?
8: Oh, what do you do, boy? Let go!
5: Quick, the arm won't
8: see him.
6: By all that is holy, look at him. The full-grown pirate, floored by a mere stripling. Bravo, America!
4: Archie, pig, be still. As for you, boy, you are very brave and very clever. You have outwitted one of my strongest and biggest slaves. As a reward, we shall forego the torture. For the time being, I still know how to make you talk. Come. Come with me.
7: Well, it looks as though Mark James can take care of himself, doesn't it? But how long can a boy of 15 hold out against a band of 20 pirates? Already, the Dragon Lady has a new scheme to make him talk. What is this scheme? And will Pat and our friends reach Terry in time to help the boy if the scheme proves to be more than he can handle alone? We'll find out in just a moment. But first,
2: say, tell me, what breakfast food gets bigger and tastier when it's shot from guns? Why, it's Quaker Puffed Wheat and Quaker Puffed Rice, that's what. 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
4: So you have outwitted one of my strongest and biggest slaves, boy. But the Dragon Lady still knows how to make you talk. Come, come with me.
6: Shall I pinch him again, Dragon Lady? Maybe a good pinch makes this boy talk. Make him tell where tungsten mines are.
4: Yes, Akim, go ahead. Pinch the boy and pinch him so he will remember it.
5: You don't frighten me, Mr. Cobra.
6: No? Then why do your lips quiver like the willows in the wind? Come here, boy. Come to Akim.
5: Keep away from me. Leave me alone.
6: Oh, you're not as brave as you think, eh, boy? Now I got you. Now I... pinch you.
5: Enjoy yourself, Akim the Cobra. There's nothing you can do to make me tell the secret of the hills.
6: Maybe I should shoot, eh? I shoot, and I shoot some more.
5: Even you, Akim the Cobra, would not shoot me. If I am dead and cannot talk, how would you then learn the secret?
6: Oh, you are right, American boy. Maybe it's too bad for you we don't shoot you. Your suffering would end sooner.
4: Enough of these foolish mouthings. Aim, Sushao, run. All you worthless, spineless, sniveling dolt. Saddle the horses. We are heading back to the village at once.
6: We've burned and plundered again, Dragon Lady?
4: No, of course not. We do not have time. We go now to prove to boy we know how to make him talk. Follow me to the canal.
5: You would not betray me again, Dragon Lady. Already you've broken one promise.
4: Betray? Promise? What are these? They are not in the Dragon Lady's vocabulary.
5: But Dragon Lady, I've already told you I don't know where the mines are.
4: Suddenly you are going to remember where they are.
5: But what has going to the village got to do with it?
4: A great deal. In the village is someone you love and respect very much. Is that not so?
5: Yes, very much.
4: You would do anything you could to protect that person, wouldn't you?
5: Yes.
4: It would pain you very much to see that person hurt, wouldn't it? Well, wouldn't it?
5: Dragon Lady, what are you going to do?
4: Justice, my child. Since you won't talk, we are now going to take you before your guardian, Alashan O'Don. And while you watch, we are going to treat Mr. O'Don to a few little tricks, which I don't think you're going to like very much.
5: Oh, no, no!
4: And before we get through with Mr. O'Don, you're going to talk, boy, and you're going to talk fast.
6: The stalwart boy grows pale, Dragon Lady. We have finally discovered how to break down his resistance, no?
4: Me? How dare you include yourself? Give the Dragon Lady a hand.
6: Very well. Now keep hold of the stirrup for your tiny feet. Up you go, beautiful flower. Are we ready now to head for the village?
4: Already, the moment I give the signal to the men.
5: Wait, Dragon Lady.
4: Yes, boy?
5: If I should suddenly remember where the mines are, after all... Will you promise by all that is holy to leave my guardian alone?
4: Certainly.
5: Then I guess I have no choice. I shall now lead you into the hills. Lead you to the location of the tungsten mine.
4: See that you do, boy. And be sure this is not another trick. All right, men. Forward. And away.
7: Chin firmly set, eyes dull and expressionless, shielding the desperation in his heart, the young boy, Mark James, leads... the band of bloodthirsty pirates towards the hills. Will he now be forced to give away the secret which he has guarded so valiantly? What else can he do and still protect the life of his guardian? Meanwhile, from his position in the tall reeds beside the camp, Terry Lee watches, comes to a sudden decision when something terrible and unforeseen happens. You will find out what it is in just a moment. But first, just one look, just one taste, and you'll say, this is it. Yes, pour out a tempting bowlful of the breakfast cereal shot from guns. 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
3: Now, there's no use waiting for Pat any longer. I've got to act in it now. Thank heavens these reeds are tall. If I can crawl through here without being seen... grab one of those horses they've left behind. Maybe I can figure out something to stop those guys. Something to keep that boy from giving away his secret. Easy now. They can still see this spot from up there. If these reeds move too much, you're going to have your hands full of trouble, the old boy.
9: Dragon Lady! Huh? Back in! There is someone in the reeds! Down there by the river!
4: Hold there! Where do you see someone run? Point to the spot!
9: There, Dragon Lady! There!
4: Oh, who could it be that dares to spy on us? Come, Akeem! Let us go take a look! This should be fun!
9: Three, five, four, boom! I smell the blood of an American! Come up, whoever you are, and I shoot, and I shoot some others!
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12: Again, G-47 has shown his power on Euclidia, the magic island of the South Seas. When Jerry Hall started off the homing pigeon to Johnson on the rescue boat, things looked very bright. The pigeon was released at midnight, and at 8 in the morning, the Gregory party were sure that all was well, and that the pigeon had reached the other boat. As they were discussing their chances of escape in the soundproof cabin on the yacht, the mad scientist, G-47, walked in with the pigeon in his hand. G-47 has just left the cabin after telling them that the pigeon was stopped by gas in the ring of fog surrounding the island.
13: Well, I guess that's the end of it.
14: Oh, Mother, is there no hope at all?
15: Very little, my dear. You heard what G-47 said. His assistants are working now on the formula they took from the leg of that pigeon. And when they've successfully compounded it, our lives will be worth nothing.
13: Golly whiskers, Tex. Tex? Hey, Tex, what are you thinking about?
16: How to get this pigeon or the other one through that ring of fog and gas that guards the island.
14: But can you do it in time to be of any help, Captain? G-47 and his men will be working rapidly on that formula. And when they complete it, I think it will be too late to help us then.
15: Oh, Tex, isn't there something we can do?
16: I'm afraid not. There's no chance for these birds to fly through that gas ring. They'll never fail to use a gas ring as long as they have a chance of trying anything else.
13: Wait a minute, Tex. You act like you're not paying any attention to us at all. Quit worrying about getting the message through to Johnson. He can't get here in time to save us anyhow.
15: Jerry's right, Tex. What we've got to do is try some extreme measure. Something wild and foolish if there's nothing sensible and reasonable left to do. But we've got to do something about getting off this island before those Euclideans get that formula compounded.
16: No hurry about that, Pat. It will take them a long time to figure it out.
14: Do not be too sure, Captain Bradford. G-47 and those other men can do as they wish with any formula that any living man could write for them.
13: Hurry up, Tex. Let's try to get off this crazy island.
16: Take a look outside the door, Jerry. I'm going to tell you something.
15: It's all right to talk in here now, Tex. No one can hear us with the cabin insulated with this opaque cloth.
16: Probably not, but take a look anyway, kid.
13: Okay, Tex. All clear out there. The skipper's at one end of the passage and the engineer at the other.
16: All right. I'll just let the pigeon rest here on the bunk.
14: That beautiful little bird is so frightened. If it's hurt, we should...
16: Not a bit. Just some harmless gas that caused him to flutter slowly to the floor of the island. He'll be all right after he gets over his fright.
13: I read in your pigeon book that it upsets him when something stops him from a flight they've started out on.
15: Sometimes it does, but this little fellow has had accidents before. He'll be all right soon. I'll hold him here, Tex. There now, Bosun. Feel better now? Now, Tex, the pigeon seems comfortable. Go ahead.
16: I suppose I should have told you before. I thought I'd save you a lot of worry if I did the worrying for all of us. I didn't want you to realize just how much I feared old G-47 and how little faith I had in that pigeon getting through the fog ring.
15: Well, we know the worst now, Tex.
14: I was afraid, Captain, that your plan was too simple to succeed against the protection on this island.
13: Oh, you did swell, Tex. Nobody's going to blame you when old G-47 works out that formula and, well, and comes to do whatever he's going to do with us.
16: That's what I'm trying to tell you, kid. I've had my mind on the pigeon and can't seem to stay on the subject. But you can quit worrying about the formula. The old G-47 may be mad enough to kill us anyway when he discovers that he hasn't got it.
15: What do you mean, Tex? Did you put the formula in code?
14: These Euclideans can decipher any code nearly as fast as it can be read by one who understands it. They have a conversion table of all the possible combinations of figures, letters, and characters known to man. And they work out a code as accurately as you would use a slide rule.
13: Then when they read the code, we're sunk for sure.
16: But it wasn't code. What I had on that message to Johnson simply was not my formula.
15: Then they haven't the formula at all?
13: They must have some formula, or they wouldn't be working on it all this time.
16: They have a formula, all right. And no matter how clever they are, they're going to have some fun with it before they give up trying to compound my secret with it.
14: You gave them a formula which will make nothing, then?
16: No, I gave them a formula which I've worked on for years. And I've worked with some of the greatest chemists in the world on it. The formula for making synthetic diamonds.
13: Giggle and goldfish. Then if they work it out, they'll have a diamond.
15: Something like one, Jerry. Though the formula was never quite perfect, was it, Tex?
16: No. It works up to a certain point where a hard mass is precipitated. But before you can rescue this solid from the solution, it is promptly dissolved again.
13: That's a honey, Tex. It may fool them, too. For when they get this hard substance and then it dissolves, they'll think they got the real thing, the universal solvent.
16: Hush, Jerry, not so loud.
14: So that is your secret, Captain Bradford, the universal solvent. I've often heard G-47 say you had the greatest formula in the world, and one that chemists have tried to get since chemistry began. Now I can understand why they wanted to bring you to this island.
15: Yes, Joan, dear. I was allowed to come here and find you so those scientists could get Captain Bradford in their power. Now all our lives will pay for it.
13: Hey there, Mrs. Gregory. Cut it out. We're not done yet by a long ways. Don't forget what G-47 said. As long as they're trying to get Texas formula, we're safe.
16: Right, and before they get it, we may figure our way out.
14: Do you mind if I ask you a question about your formula, Captain Bradford?
16: Go right ahead, Joan. Only don't talk too loud.
14: You have really found the formula for the universal solvent?
16: Yes.
14: You've actually used it to dissolve every element and combination of elements known to science?
16: Yes, Joan, I really have it.
14: What do you use as a container to keep it in?
13: I thought that was coming, Tex. Joan's got her head fastened on tight, all right.
14: Is your head loose, Jerry?
15: Now, don't you two start that again. Jerry is really paying you a very high compliment, Joan. He thinks it's clever of you to ask such a question.
14: To ask that is only natural, I think. For if you have something which will dissolve everything, how could you keep any of it? It would eat its way through any container.
16: You may think it's natural to ask that, Joan, with the training you've had here. But most people pass it up. Anyhow, I have the formula. And it will eat its way out of anything you put it in. And that very fact is a thing I think will save our lives and get us off this island.
13: But how?
16: No more now, Jerry. I hope we haven't talked too much about it as it is.
13: Here's where we get it for the trick we played on them.
14: G-47 will be very angry.
16: Can't help it now. Come in.
15: Oh, Skipper. What is it?
17: Pigeon.
13: Something happened to the other pigeon?
17: Aye.
16: What's up, Skipper? Someone at the pigeon cote?
17: Was.
16: Someone been there and done something to the pigeon?
17: Aye.
15: Oh, Ted.
16: Steady, Pat. You three stay here. I'll take this other pigeon and go and see. Shove off, Skipper.
17: Aye.
13: Now, what's up, I wonder?
15: Oh, I hope they haven't harmed the other one. I wouldn't mind their taking it away from us to keep us from using it, but I'd feel very badly if anything happened to them.
14: You are so sweet and kind, Mother. I think those are the words I want to use, but we know so little of those qualities on Euclidia that I do not even know how to speak of them.
13: You're doing all right, Joan. For a girl that didn't know anything when I landed here, you're getting so you talk pretty near as good as I do.
14: You mean I speak nearly as well as you, Jerry.
13: Oh, what's the use?
15: I'm afraid, Jerry, that Joan is rapidly learning our careless manner of address, and she's really right.
14: I want to speak as you do, Mother, and I want to go to your world and learn all about it.
13: Our chances of that aren't boiling over right now.
14: Oh, now, Jerry, you must not get in that frame of mind. You must keep happy and foolish to help the rest of us.
15: Yes, Jerry. Tex is inclined to look on the dark side of things, mostly to keep us from getting our hopes too high, I think. And we've learned to look to you for the bright side, so don't let us down.
13: Oh, I'm sorry. Only things happen too fast here for me sometimes. Now this pigeon thing. We had our hopes all worked up on getting a message to Johnson, and the pigeon comes back.
14: But they didn't get Captain Bradford's formula, Jerry, and that is something.
15: Yes, something. But what

0: And that is something.
1: Yes, something. But what will G-47 do because he was tricked?
2: He won't do anything till he gets Tex's real formula.
3: Jerry may be right, Mother. G-47 and his assistants have a patience that is terrible. Their plans and formulas have been complete. Their equipment ready for world conquest. And their supplies on hand for many months. Yet they have waited patiently for this chance to get Captain Bradford here with his formula.
1: But why do they have to make such an involved process of it? A simple message that you had been found living here would have brought us at any time.
2: I don't know about that, Mrs. Gregory. Remember how many times you have been fooled about Joan being found someplace, and how you even wondered about coming here.
3: I know the Euclideans wanted to be sure you left your home without any suspicion of what you would find, as they feared Captain Bradford might leave instructions behind him as to what to do if you did not return as you had planned. If these men fear anyone or anything in the world, it is Captain Bradford.
2: Gee, it's great to be that important.
3: But you, Jerry, you are also important.
2: Me? How come?
3: You have some very powerful radio apparatus in your home in Hollywood. You and your father. Is that not so?
1: Jerry, they must have heard you sending with your 1 1/2 meter set.
2: Oh, I don't think it would pick up here. It's just a homemade affair.
3: Oh, it was heard here. And it was heard to answer the call which brought you down here.
2: Jiminy, Jimcracks. Do you mean that when I heard that report about the old sailor and tried to get more information about it, that they really heard my QRF here?
3: Yes, Jerry. They heard you very plainly when you repeated the message G-47.
4: This channel is currently offline for essential maintenance and will be back as soon as possible. Please check back soon.
1: Joan, you laughed. That's the first time I ever heard you laugh.
3: We do not laugh on Euclidea. I never felt like that before. It's a nice feeling to laugh. Jerry, you must make me laugh some more. Will you please look foolish again so that I may laugh?
2: Oh, sure. Oh, no, I won't.
5: Well, I can't figure that one out. Here's the other pigeon, not hurt a bit. Skipper said one of G-47's men came and took it out of the coat. Handled it very carefully and put it back.
1: What could that be for, Tex?
5: I don't know.
2: Oh, they just did something to it so it can't carry messages for us.
3: May I see the pigeon, Captain Bradford?
5: Certainly, Joan. Here you are.
3: Such a soft and warm little thing. He's rather nervous, I think. Let me see. Yes. So that is it. This pigeon could not leave the island now, Captain, through the fog ring.
1: Have they done something to it so the gas will affect it?
2: Wait a minute. Let me feel that pigeon. Yep. Remember when we got off the yacht the first time and we tried to walk? That magnetism held us still, even our hands.
5: What do you see, Jerry?
3: He feels it, Captain Bradford. Before you had time to leave the yacht when you first landed, a magnetic paint had been put on the rail and deck of the yacht in the yellow darkness, so that you could not move when the current was turned on.
1: Then that is what's been done to this pigeon? I can't see it.
3: The paint is colorless and odorless, but it lasts for many hours. And this pigeon is now covered with it and could never get outside the magnetic circle. We have lost our only hope, Captain Bradford.

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0: 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He used good and plenty candy to make it.

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1: If you're paying this kind of money for a car, you'd want it to have a touch of style, legroom, four doors, and all that. And if this is what you had in mind, you don't even have to pay that kind of money for the new Skoda Super Estel.

0: Skoda's new Super Esto puts the man in the street
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0: on the road.
2: Once upon a time there was an engineer.
3: Choo-choo Charlie was his name, we hear.
2: He had an engine and he sure had fun. He used good and plenty candy to

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2: The nicest thing about the mint with the hole is that it's smooth and never crumbles. 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
1: I can't. 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

0: Once again, the Damon Runyon Theater brings you another story by the master storyteller, Damon Runyon. And this one, a story goes with it. And to tell it to you, here is Broadway.
1: Thanks. Well, it is of a racing time at Saratoga, and I am there. I am feeling fine because the night before this afternoon, I make a few pounds on some very willing dice. I am walking along when all of a sudden I spot Hot Horse Herbie. Now, Herbie is generally with empty pockets, and I know he knows I do all right. So I suddenly think of a place I have to be in the opposite direction. But just when I think I am out of reach, I hear...
2: Hello, Broadway.
1: Oh, hello, Herbie. What do you do, tunnel in the ground to come up in front of me?
2: Ah, you are not glad to see me.
1: Hysterical with happiness, so long.
2: Broadway...
1: The answer is no.
2: I do not ask you anything.
1: The gleam in your eye does.
2: I hear about you and the little cubes last night.
1: Herbie, I have got to pay the mortgage on the old farm in Indiana. I am sending a brother through college, and my sister in California wants to come home.
2: You are never in Indiana. You never have a brother, much less a sister.
1: How much, Herbie?
2: Broadway, I do not ask you for a red cent. I never open my kisser about dough. In fact, I just wish to wish you a good afternoon. Take it easy, Broadway. I will see you some other time.
1: Well, when Hot Horse Herbie walks away without putting a bite on me, all I am able to do is stand there with my mouth open. It is a very unusual situation. In fact, it is so unusual, it is practically impossible. And I look around me several times to be sure I am still in the world. However, Herbie has a reason. And what the reason is, I find out the next day. And I will tell you about it in a minute.

0: Like I say, it comes up the next day. I am once again at the track when I feel a tap on my shoulder. I look around, and there stands Hot Horse Herbie.
1: I should not even speak to you after the way you treat me yesterday. Just like I am a leopard.
0: I am sorry. I figure you for a touch.
1: Hey, that reminds me.
0: I open my big mouth.
1: At Broadway, do you wish something good in the fort tomorrow?
0: Herbie, look, you have always got a horse that is something good. Only the other horses are never convinced.
1: I tell you, Broadway, this is a cinch. A sure thing.
0: Yeah, sure.
1: Broadway, it is a cinch. Do you wish to hear about it?
0: No.
1: Look,
0: what is the matter? What are you looking at?
1: Broadway, see that guy standing over there by the rail?
0: The sad-looking character?
1: Him. I dislike the way he stares at me.
0: Who is he?
1: I never see him before in my life.
0: He seems to know you because he is coming over. And you will excuse me
1: wait,
0: because...
1: Wait a minute. Stay with me. I do not like the looks of his character.
0: He is very hollow-eyed, like he does not sleep for nights and nights.
1: It is going to be a touch. Leave us go.
0: Yeah, now you know how it feels.
1: I have got to go. I have got...
2: Excuse me. I want to talk to you.
1: Me?
2: Both of you. I saw you around here.
0: There is something wrong, Mr....
2: My name is Harker. Steve Harker.
1: To me, that is a cold name. It means nothing.
0: I do not know it either.
2: I'm not real well known. Fact is, nobody knows me here.
1: Well, do not worry. You will get acquainted. Now, if you will kindly excuse my friend
2: please,
1: and I...
2: Please, just a minute. I want to ask you a favor.
0: Oh? What is that?
2: Do you know anybody with a gun for sale?
1: Broadway, does he say a rascal?
2: No, a gun.
0: Hey, look, Mr. Harder, why do you wish a heater?
2: Gun.
0: You have it your own way. Why do you wish a gun?
2: To kill myself.
1: Oh, is that all? Well, I may be able to give you the name of a guy
0: Herbie,
1: who...
0: Herbie, what are you doing?
1: Doing this citizen a favor. He asks us, does he not?
0: Mr. Harder, why do you wish to kill yourself?
2: I lost all my money. All but $50.
1: He is a wealthy man, and he wishes to knock himself over. He is nuts.
2: You don't understand. I had over $500. I don't dare go home to my girl.
0: Look, Mr. Harder, take the $50 and go home.
2: I live in Illinois.
1: Practically a foreigner.
2: Please, do me a favor and tell me...
0: No, go away. You are loony.
2: You can have the gun after I'm through with it.
0: Thanks. Come on, Herbie.
1: Yeah. Goodbye, Mr. Harder. For $50, I will...
0: Herbie, the guy is nuts. Leave him alone.
1: Broadway, you queer a deal for me. I know where I can get a rascal for $30. I take his 50 and make 20, and what does he care?
0: Herbie, I know where there is a nice, quiet job in the morgue. It will suit your personality fine.
1: I do all right this way. Why do I want a job?
0: Forget it. Now, goodbye.
1: Now, wait. I remember. I am telling you about something good in the fort tomorrow.
0: Never mind.
1: Broadway, you do not understand. This is not an ordinary tip. It is a special. Extra special.
0: No.
1: Broadway.
0: What?
1: A story goes with it.
0: I do not care. A story?
1: A story.
0: Well?
1: Listen, you come with me.
0: Where?
1: To the stable. I wish you to see something.
0: What?
1: A horse by the name of Never Despair.
0: What? Herbie, I will not insult other horses I may wish to bet on by associating with that caterpillar.
1: I tell you, there is a story goes with it. And Broadway, a very good story.
0: Well, since Herbie puts it that way, there is nothing else but I go with him. We head for the stables, and Herbie leads me to a stall where Never Despair is. Now, this is a horse that even the guy who hollers he would give his kingdom for one would bite his tongue for saying such a thing. Anyway, Herbie looks around careful-like and then addresses me thusly.
1: This is Never Despair.
0: Yeah, I read the nameplate. But even without it, there is no doubt. Once I see this pig in a race, and he is slower than the glue he should be.
1: He is going to win the fourth race tomorrow.
0: This is the first time in history one horse runs all alone in a race. Because that is the only way he...
3: Marty, is that you?
0: Who is that, Herbie? It sounds like a doll.
1: It is Herbie, Louise.
3: Oh, I couldn't see. I was back in the stall.
1: Oh, sure. Louise, this is my friend, Broadway.
3: Oh, sure. I've seen you, Mr. Broadway. How are you?
0: Just fine, little miss. And you? Oh,
3: wonderful. Did you come to look at Never Despair?
1: Yeah. We wish to give him the once-over.
3: He's not in very good shape, is he?
1: Well, one never knows about a horse.
0: That is right. One never knows.
3: Open the stall door for me, will you?
1: Oh, sure.
3: Thank you. It's a little hard getting around in a wheelchair.
1: Oh, you'll do all right, Louise.
3: Of course. It's all right, Mr. Broadway. Don't look so sad. I'm used to it. Ever since I was 9.
0: Oh? How old are you now, Louise?
3: 17.
1: Well, I hear Never Despair is running in the Ford tomorrow, Louise.
3: Yes, he is.
1: Mm-hmm. What do you think of his chances?
3: I don't know.
1: He never wins a race before.
3: But Dad won't give up.
1: That is the ticket. Never Despair. Just like his name.
3: We got a wonderful jockey, Marty Bowen.
0: Marty Bowen?
1: Yeah, he is a great boy.
4: Yeah, that's right, Herbie. Great.
3: Marty, I didn't see you come up.
4: I came up the back way. What are you doing around here, Herbie?
1: Why, I just come to look over Never Despair.
4: Why?
1: Why?
3: Marty, what's the matter? Why are you looking like that?
4: I just don't like the idea of him coming around here. That's all.
1: Marty, you got me wrong.
4: Yeah, I guess so. How you feeling today, honey?
1: Me?
4: Shut up.
0: Herbie, let us go.
3: Oh, no, please don't go. I never get much chance to talk.
0: Okay, little miss.
4: Feeling any better, Louise?
3: Sure. I just told Herbie and Mr. Broadway that you're riding Never Despair tomorrow.
4: Oh, yeah. You told them, huh?
3: Why, yes. Shouldn't I?
4: Well, they'd find out anyhow. Now, look, baby. Maybe you'd better let me wheel you back to the hotel. You shouldn't be knocking yourself out like this.
3: All right. I'll be back in a minute. I left my coat in the tack room.
1: Well, I guess I will be going.
4: Just a second, Herbie.
1: Yeah?
4: What are you doing here?
1: Oh, just wandering around.
4: Then keep wandering.
1: What are you so touchy about, Marty?
4: Look, any time a guy like you comes around, there's something cooking.
1: There is. Like what, for instance, Marty?
4: Beat it, Herbie.
1: Well, sure. Come on, Broadway.
0: Yeah, like I say before, let us go. Now, it strikes me as very strange that a jockey like Marty Bowen is riding Never Despair. Also, it is more than just strange that Herbie knows something about the race. Also, Marty acts suspicious indeed. I am thinking about all this when Herbie says to me,
1: Well, how does it look to you, Broadway?
0: I am trying to figure that out, Herbie.
1: Mm-hmm. Now, what do you say if I tell you that the Fourth tomorrow is going to be a boat race?
0: Boat race? You mean that race is going to be fixed?
1: That is it?
0: You are crazy. It is practically impossible.
1: Not when a guy is in love with a dog.
0: Who is in love with who, and what has love got to do with horses?
1: Everything. Listen. It is fixed for Never Despair the Cop.
0: Now I know you are crazy. Why, if that nag so much as finishes the same day as the other GGs, the judges will look for something fishy.
1: Nevertheless, Never Despair will win.
0: For the last time, I ask you why.
1: Look, Marty is in love with Louise. Now, her old man owns Never Despair. But he has not got a nickel in the world.
0: Herbie, this story is getting more than somewhat mixed up.
1: If you will listen and not interrupt so much, I...
0: Go ahead.
1: All right. Now, Marty Bowen knows Never Despair has not got a chance. So, he fixes it with the other jockeys to take their time.
0: Why, he will be ruled off for life.
1: Only if anybody finds out about it.
0: So all the other jockeys in the race know?
1: But they will not tell.
0: Herbie, you stand there and tell me that a race is going to be a shoo-in for Never Despair, and 5 other jockeys take the chance of being set down for good? I do not believe it.
1: But all the jockeys know Louise. They feel very sorry for her, and they do it for her. They pick a race where there will be very little doping. That way, nobody gets hurt.
0: You mean Never Despair will win the purse?
1: Now you get it. And Louise will go to a specialist and be fixed up. There is a doctor can do it, but he is expensive.
0: Well, Well, look, why does not Marty just give Louise the dough if he is in love with her?
1: Marty does not have a dime. Mm.
0: Herbie, I do not like this.
1: Like it or not, that is the story I tell you.
0: Wait a minute. How do you know all about this?
1: I overhear a conversation between Marty and the other jockeys yesterday morning. They are in a hotel room next to mine. I just happened to be next to the wall at the time.
0: Oh, I see. So, what are you going to do?
1: Are we alone? Bet or never despair.
0: And you wish me to do the same?
1: Because you once do me a favor, I tell you all this.
0: Mm. Well,
1: look, you take it or leave it. I give it to you straight. You see Marty. You see Louise. You see how Marty acts. What more do you want?
0: With that, Herbie leaves me. Now, I do not like the sound of the whole thing. There are judges and stewards who keep racing on the level. And if anybody is caught putting a gimmick on the game, it is too bad. Now, what happens the next day in the fourth race, and how things turn out, is something indeed. And I will tell you about it in a minute.

0: Well, it comes up the next day, and I am at the track as per usual. I am still thinking about what Hot Horse Herbie tells me when he comes to me and says,
1: "The next race, is it, Broadway?"
0: Well, I know.
1: You are going to bet it?
0: Well, how about you, Herbie?
1: I am flat broke.
0: Uh-huh. Now it comes up.
1: Look, do I not show you the way? Do I not impart the secret to you? A fiver is all I ask.
0: Well, okay, Herbert. Here is the fence.
1: Well, now, do not forget. Never despair. And whatever you do, Broadway, do not breathe a word to anyone.
0: Look at the odds.
1: Yeah, so far, never despair is due to go at 40-1. Broadway, you and me stand to collect a nice crop of letters. You... Hey, look. There is that character again.
0: The place is full of characters. Which one do you refer to?
1: The guy who wishes to buy a gun to cease living with himself.
0: Oh, yeah. He lamps us again.
1: I have got a good notion to put him on to where he can pick up a ride. I'm getting tired of looking at him.
0: Hello, Mr. Harder.
2: Hello. Will you do me a favor?
0: Oh, you do not get hold of a gun yet, huh?
2: Nobody will sell me one.
1: I have got a penknife, friend.
2: Look, please, do me a favor.
0: Mr. Harder, why do you not go back to Michigan?
2: Illinois.
0: All right, Illinois. Go back there and forget all this.
2: Do me a favor.
1: One track mind.
0: What is the favor you wish, Mr. Harder?
2: Well, I've been watching you two, and, well, you seem like you know your way around. I mean, you look like you know the horses. Please, tell me who's going to win the next race. The four. Please, I've got to do something.
0: Well, will you forget about erasing yourself?
2: Yes.
0: Okay. The winner of the fourth will be...
1: Calipers.
0: Herbie.
1: Calipers will win the fourth. In fact, it is a toss-up between Calipers, Loose Living, and Goose Pimples. They figure 1, 2, 3.
0: Herbie, you are a...
1: I wish to do him a favor, Broadway. Play Calipers, Mr. Harder.
2: Calipers, Loose Living, or Goose Pimples.
1: That is the line.
2: Thank you very much. I appreciate this. Thank you. And goodbye.
0: Herbie, that poor guy. What do you do to him?
1: You are going to give him never despair.
0: He is broke. He wishes to bump himself.
1: Look, I tell you, we cannot let this thing get out. Me and you are the only ones who know about never despair. We got to keep this thing honest.
0: My, you have a wonderful sense of honesty.
1: Look, I got to see a guy now. You got a few minutes to get to the windows and make your bet. And Broadway, in the future, do not forget who lets you in on this good thing.
0: Well, by this time, Never Despair is a 50-1 shot and looking worse all the time. I get to the window and make my bet, then go back and watch the race. Although, personally, I'm not interested in watching races, only in how they come out. Whew, I never see such a race. Calipers breaks past, Loose Living is right in his heels with Goose Pimples third. Never Despair is where he figures, a good last. Then, when the Gigi's turn into the stretch, it seems that Calipers stops to wait for a streetcar. Loose Living seems to be running backwards, and Goose Pimples takes a sudden interest in running sideways. The other nags all develop a strange slowness. Then, out of nowhere, comes Never Despair with Marty Bourne using the whip. Never Despair wins by 2 lengths. Nobody can believe their eyes, least of all Never Despair, who is so surprised at winning that he does one more turn around the track before Marty can stop him. Then it comes up later, and I am tapped on the shoulder by one of the track Pinkertons. He takes me to an office, and who is there but Herbie, Marty, Bourne, and Louise? Also, there is a judge who says as follows.
3: All right, now that we're all here, I think we'd better have an explanation.
4: Why are we here, Mr. Clayton?
3: Louise, where is your father?
4: Why, I don't know. He was at the paddock. Why?
3: Well, you see, we're...
5: Look, you got us here to spill a beef. What is it?
3: Bourne, why did you take Never Despair as a mount? You could have had Calipers, a Loose Living.
5: I got to give reasons for liking a horse?
4: I don't understand, Mr. Clayton.
3: Louise, I'm sure you had nothing to do with today's event.
4: What do you mean?
3: Never Despair has never won a race before.
5: So what? He runs a good race and wins. That's something new for a horse. Lots of them
3: keep
5: do it.
3: Keep a civil tongue in your head, Bourne. You're in trouble. I'm waiting for a phone call right now, and if it tells me what I think, you've ridden your last race.
4: Marty, what is he talking about? Please, somebody tell me.
5: It ain't nothing, baby. All you got to remember is that you got enough dough to go to that dock.
1: Since this conversation seems to be between everybody but me, I will go.
3: Sit down. You're not in the clear either.
0: Well, what about me? I do nothing. I am an innocent bystander.
3: After a little investigation, we learned that both of you were at Never Despair's stall yesterday. You talked with Marty Bowen there.
1: There's a law against visiting a horse?
3: No. But it seems odd that a well-known player like you are, Herbie, should take an interest in a horse that has never won a race.
4: You mean it was fixed? Marty, no.
3: It's all right, Louise. Now, we'll all sit by and wait for that phone call. It should come any moment.
5: Look, you gonna set me down? You got anything on me?
3: I don't know.
0: Herbie, I think I will kill you.
1: What for?
0: What for? Here I am.
3: You two stop mumbling. If you want to talk, speak up.
1: This is a private matter, Mr. Clayton.
3: I told you to... Now, we'll see. Hello, Clayton speaking. Oh, yes, go ahead. What? Oh, there's some mistake. You sure? Well, strangest thing I ever heard of. All right, Jim, thanks. I've been in this business 33 years, but I've never come up against anything like this.
5: What's that?
3: Nothing. Nothing at all.
1: Huh?
0: What do you mean?
3: I mean you can all get out of here. Go on, now get out.
5: You're letting us go?
3: That's what I said.
5: That phone call, it cleared me?
3: In a way, yes. Never Despair won the race. Against horses that should have beaten them by 10 lengths. By every standard, there should be something wrong.
5: You mean a fix, Mr. Clayton?
3: Yes. And when that happens, there's usually a large amount bet.
1: But what, Mr. Clayton?
3: But there was only one bet placed on Never Despair, and by someone who hasn't the remotest connection with any of you. Now get out of here!
0: So that is the real surprise. Herbie looks at me, and I look at Herbie. We all leave, and Louise is very happy, and Marty is likewise. We get back to the stable, where the scene is as follows.
5: Look, baby, first thing in the morning, you're leaving for New York. And in a week, you'll be out of that wheelchair, and you and me are going to get married.
4: Marty. Marty, if I thought for a minute that race was... Marty, I couldn't bear it.
5: You heard Mr. Clayton. Only one bet on Never Despair. Now, if it was going to be a boat race, wouldn't bets be laid?
4: Yes, I guess so.
1: Hey, sure, Louise. It is just a great break for Never Despair. That right, Broadway?
0: Well, I suppose so. Anyhow, it all ends all right.
5: And if anybody so much as says it was a fix. Understand, Herbie?
1: Yeah, sure, sure.
5: Okay. Come on, Louise. We got to see about getting your stuff ready. Next week this time, you'll be out of that chair.
4: Goodbye, Herbie. Mr. Broadway.
0: Bye.
1: So long. Bye.
0: Herbie?
1: Huh?
0: I wish to ask you a question.
1: Oh?
0: Yeah. Do you put a bet on Never Despair?
1: Me? Ooh. Well, I... You see...
0: You do not, huh?
1: Well, I get to the window and I see the dancer. He gives me calipers as a sure winner.
0: Herbie, you are telling me that you let yourself get counted off of Never Despair?
1: Well, the dancer makes it sound so good that I think maybe I should not trust Marty Bowen. You know how it is. But you do all right, huh?
0: Herbie, I have got news for you.
1: Broadway, you are not going to tell me that you...
0: I put my lettuce on loose living.
1: What? But I tell you about Never Despair.
0: Well, I run into regret, and he tells me to lay my roll on loose living.
1: Oh, you are a dope. You let yourself be touted off a sure thing?
0: Herbie, what about you?
1: But that is different. Or is it different?
0: Herbie, who bets on Never Despair?
1: I do not know, but he must be a dope.
0: At 50 to 1, nobody is a dope. But we wonder who puts the bet on Never Despair. And we then give up wondering. We think it is the end of the whole thing. But it is not. And what the payoff is, I will tell you in a minute.

0: So the next day comes up. I and Herbie are sitting in front of the hotel where we are no longer staying due to lack of funds. We are very sad indeed. It is like Herbie says.
1: You see, Broadway, that is the trouble. You have got to trust people. Now, if we trust Marty Bowen... but we do not.
0: I am still wondering who puts the bet on Never Despair.
1: It is a mystery we will never solve.
0: Well, what are we going to do?
1: I can think of nothing.
2: Hey, you too.
0: Who is that in that taxi?
1: I never see him before. Broadway, look.
2: Keep the change, Michael.
0: Carter.
1: He is all dolled up, new clothes, and look at that roll of dough.
0: No, it cannot be him.
2: I've been looking for you two, looking all over.
1: You wish a gun, Phil?
0: If you find one, leave us use it first.
2: Oh, no, I'm all right now. And I owe it all to you two.
0: You do? How does that figure?
2: You gave me a tip yesterday on the fourth race.
0: The wrong tip?
2: No, it was all right. It was a good tip.
1: Broadway, this guy is nuts.
2: Oh, you told me gallopers, loose living...
0: We know all that. But if you bet one of those...
2: Oh, but I didn't. I bet on the horse that had the least chance.
1: Never Despair.
2: Surely. I was going to lose all my money and then, well... jump in the river or something.
0: It is still not too late.
2: Why should I? With $2,500? It's more than I came here with. And I'm going home today.
1: But you...
2: Look,
1: you...
2: I know I shouldn't offer you money.
1: Do not use snap judgment.
2: You let me show you how grateful I am?
1: Oh, Mr. Harder, gratitude is a wonderful thing. And we would not deprive you of such a grand feeling.
2: Good. Here's $50 for each of you.
1: Mr. Harder, this is big.
2: Nothing at all. Well, thanks again, and goodbye. I'm going back to Illinois. Goodbye.
1: Bye.
0: Well, now we know.
1: $50 apiece. We are back in business.
0: I am going back to New York.
1: Wait, Broadway. $50 is nothing. Nothing at all. Look, we have time to get to the track. Now, I have a good thing in the sixth.
0: Oh, no. I am going back.
1: But, Broadway, this is a sure thing. Do I not tell you about Never Despair? Listen to me. This is a sin.
0: I will not listen.
1: Broadway, there is a story goes with it.
0: I tell you what. What?
1: A story goes with it.
0: A story? Herbie, tell me the story.
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0: The Damon Runyon Theater with John Brown as Broadway is directed by Richard Sandville, and the story is adapted for radio by Russell Hughes. Vern Carstensen is in charge of production. This is a Mayfair production.
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0: Oh, come in, Smithers. What is it? Speak up, boy. Orange juice.
1: No, sir. New Kellogg's Rise and Shine.
0: Hey, fiendish.
1: And look at this, sir.
0: No peel, no pips, and it's got vitamin C. Well, Smithers, I suppose this is it.
1: What are you doing, sir?
0: Thank you, Governor. Wife and three pips to support. Thank you.
2: New Kellogg's Rise and Shine. 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

0: have gun, will travel. Starring Mr. John Daner as Paladin. San Francisco, 1875. The Carlton Hotel, headquarters of a man called Paladin.
1: Oh, Mr. Paladin.
2: Yes?
1: About that imported silk shawl you ordered as a gift for a lady?
2: Oh, yes. Very pretty.
1: But you didn't say about the color. Is it for a blonde or a brunette?
2: Why, I'm not sure yet. Perhaps you'd better leave one of each. Just tell the clerk at the desk to charge them to my bill.
1: Of course. Thank you, Mr. Paladin.
2: Ah, there you are, hey boy.
3: Oh, yes, Mr. Paladin. I have two messages for you. One from San Francisco City Jail. Mr. Holgate say he get your card and want you to come see him.
2: Oh, yes. He's the murderer who's afraid he'll be lynched when they take him back to stand trial in some little town in Wyoming.
3: Oh, and he say you better hurry. Sheriff come here and take him away on 9 o'clock train tonight.
2: And the other message?
3: Ah, pretty lady wait for you.
2: Huh?
3: Over there.
2: Oh, it's too bad.
3: What I tell her, Mr. Paladin?
2: Give her my sincere regrets, hey boy. Tell her later. I have a train to catch.
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0: You just made it, mister. Hey, give you a hand with that bag?
1: No, thanks. I can manage.
0: You carry it like it was eggs. Most room up in the front.
1: Say, what's going on in there?
0: Well, I don't know.
2: It's that murderer. He's loose. Look out.
1: Oh, I beg your pardon.
2: Get out of the way.
1: You seem to have gotten tangled up in an iron clothesline.
2: Get out of my way, you crazy fool.
3: Yes. Stop, Colgate. Stop right there. I'll blow you in half with this shotgun.
2: Oh, you clumsy fool.
4: Well, Sheriff, why didn't you just pull the trigger and end it right here? You might as well have.
5: You just get back to your seat real careful-like. Take them leg irons off to make you more comfortable. You pay me back by kicking me in the head. You just catch me trying to be decent to you again. All right, now sit down. Take your leg out. And to you, mister, thank you.
1: Glad to be of help to an officer of the law.
4: You're only helping a man get lynched, that's all.
5: Shut up, Holgate.
1: If you don't mind, Sheriff, I'd like to talk to your prisoner.
5: Well, sure. You're set.
1: Thank you. Mr. Holgate, you got my card. I got your message.
4: You're a paladin? I figured you'd be on my side.
5: Who'd you say you was, mister?
1: The name is Paladin. And your name?
5: Sheriff Swing.
4: Oh, what is this, a cozy chat? Listen, Paladin, I hired your gun to turn me loose.
5: You're hired to turn him loose?
1: Mr. Holgate has his facts slightly confused. Would you mind pointing that some other way, please, Sheriff? Thank you. Now, Mr. Holgate, what makes you think you'll be lynched?
4: Easy. The town's named Bender, after Max Bender. It was his son caught my bullet.
1: How did you come to shoot him?
4: Oh, just an argument in a saloon. A few drinks. You know how it is.
1: You got a gun?
4: Well, he had one.
5: Oh, sure. It was home, on his dresser.
4: Well, how'd I know that? I didn't notice.
1: I see. Well, Mr. Holgate, tell you what I'll do. For $200, I'll see that you're delivered alive to stand trial.
4: You call that a bargain?
1: Man has a chance with a fair trial, but there's no debating a lynching bee.
4: All right. You'll get the money when I step into the courtroom.
1: And just to be sure, I'll choose somebody to hold the fee. When's the trial, Sheriff?
5: Circuit judge will do it at the end of the week. We'll beat him there by, day, maybe.
1: And what are the chances of my employer here being lynched?
5: I reckon somebody's going to try.
1: Will you stop it?
5: Well, that'd be a hard decision to make.
1: But I can assume we're on the same side. Aren't we, Sheriff?
5: I reckon.
1: That puts two of us on the side of the right.
5: Well, don't crow, mister. Them ain't good odds with the whole town on the other side.

0: I never did like this town.
1: Don't worry, you won't be here long.
2: At least there's not a mob to meet us.
1: Nope. Just the Benders over there.
2: Who are they?
1: Max Bender, his daughter Amy. The town is named after the old man.
3: Howdy, Max. Miss Amy.
4: Hello, Sheriff.
3: How'd you know we'd come in on this train?
4: We waited on every train. I wanted to see the man who killed my son.
3: He's going to have a trial, Max.
4: Yeah.
5: My brother didn't have a trial.
3: No, Amy.
5: Or a smart lawyer who might trick him to freedom or get him off with a prison sentence.
2: But the man who killed him will have a trial.
5: Who are you?
2: Paladin's my name. Mr. Holgate hired me to see that he isn't lynched.
5: So the gunfighters are all for law and order now, if the pay is right.
2: No, Miss Bender, you don't buy law and order. You fight for it.
4: Yes. Once you have it, you don't throw it away.
2: Your father knows how hard law is to come by.
5: There will be no trial. Your neighbors will come for him, Sheriff. I know you'll do what's right.
2: I think he will, Miss. And so will you.
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0: Oh, you can relax, Holgate. You're safe in there. Temporarily, anyways.
1: Yeah, but they'll be swarming around soon enough. You remember you got a job, Paladin.
2: To keep you from getting lynched, I'll remember.
3: Greetings, gentlemen. Just passing by and saw the light. Figured you were back.
1: Howdy, Mr. Coombs.
3: Holgate.
0: You didn't waste no time, Coombs.
3: My client and I must start preparing our defense. Oh, who are you?
1: He's all right. I've hired his gun. Name's Paladin.
3: Oh? Well, now, if we can have some privacy.
0: Oh, sure. Prisoner's got a right to have counsel with his lawyer. Let's rap on the bars when you're through.
2: Oh, sir. We still have some business details to arrange, Holgate. You tell your lawyer to turn the fee over to the person I name.
1: I'll tell him.
2: Sheriff, you mind if I bed down on one of these cots in your office?
0: Oh, it's all right. Then I'll be using the other.
2: I thought it was settled. We're on the same side.
0: I'd just like to be sure.
2: Any place I can lock this up?
0: Roll top desk. He's got a key.
2: Good, it'll do.
0: Hey, well, what's in that bag, anyways?
2: Just some of the tools of my trade.
0: What kind of tools is that?
2: The kind that might help quiet a lynch mob.
0: We give them Holgate. That'll quiet them.
2: I thought we were on the same side.
0: We are.
2: I'd just like to be sure.

0: Which one is the Bender store, Mr. Coombs?
1: That one, up there.
0: Yeah, there's a noose hanging out in front.
1: Yes, that's Amy's doing.
0: And she's stirring the pot until it boils over?
1: I never suspected she had such a mean streak in her. She was always such a nice, quiet girl.
0: I guess it's frustrating for a woman. She can't strap on a gun and settle an affair like this with her own hands.
1: Oh, I hope this won't take too long. I have more important things to do.
0: Like figuring a way to save your client?
1: Something like that, yes. Mm. Shall we go in?
2: Bring him up right up.
3: Well, what do you want here?
0: I want you to hold some money for me, Mr. Coombs.
1: Here it is. $200.
0: You're not to give it to me until Holgate steps into the courtroom for trial. If he dies before then, return it to Coombs.
3: You think I'll hold your blood money?
0: Blood money for keeping a man alive?
4: I'll hold that for you.
3: Dad!
4: Give it to me.
0: Thank you, Mr. Bender. Give him the money, Mr. Coombs.
1: Very well. There you are, Max.
3: Dad, if you won't help us, at least stay out of it.
4: How can I do that, Amy? I live in this town, too. Good day, Mr. Paladin.
0: Good day, sir. Amy, your father is a very wise man.
1: excuse me. I guess you don't need me anymore. I'll be in my office, Paladin. Miss Amy?
3: Look, Mr. Paladin. I just want Holgate to pay for my brother's murder. I don't want anybody else to get hurt.
0: So far, no argument.
3: Now, Sheriff Swink's not going to shoot at his friends, so no one will harm him.
0: Go on.
3: That leaves just you. But you're liable to kill somebody and be killed in turn, and there's no telling where it'll stop.
0: It would seem so.
3: You're doing it for money. What if I gave you more money to leave town now?
0: That's a definite offer, I take it?
3: Cash. I'll get it right
0: away. Now, wait. I'm afraid not. Switching sides is most unethical.
3: Unethical?
0: Did you ever see a lynching, Miss Bender?
3: No.
0: Your imagination would fall far short of the truth. No matter what he's done, Holgate won't be handed over to feed the animal instincts of the mob.
3: I told you, I don't want anybody hurt but him.
5: Amy.
3: Yes, Clint.
5: You need any help?
3: No.
0: The trouble with a lynching, Miss Bender, you can't have it ordered up all dainty, neat, like a yard of lace. It's something that cowards get whiskied up for and mumble over. And wind up screaming in the gutters of a dark night.
3: Go on, get out of here. There's nothing you can do to stop it.
0: Isn't there?
5: Listen, mister. You take her advice, get out of town. A double blast from this shotgun ought to cut a man in half.
0: That man won't be any deader than a man with a .45 bullet between his eyes.
5: There's room enough out there in front, gunfighter, for another noose.
0: So there is. And earth enough to bury every man who comes to me with a rope.
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0: And what's going on out there? I didn't hear them.
1: A gathering down in front of the Bender store. Getting steamed up. They'll be moving before long.
0: Yeah. Well, you fellas don't be napping.
1: We won't.
0: What you looking at me like that for? What are you thinking?
1: Just wondering what you're thinking. You're mighty cheerful for a man about to face a lynch mob.
0: Well, I got confidence in you and the sheriff. I figure you'll give him what for.
2: Harlan!
1: Coming. Well, see you in court.
0: You better, or you don't get paid.
1: What is it?
3: Oh, here, have a look.
1: What?
3: Funny thing. See them two riders just leaving Coombs' place, heading down a side street, trailing a third horse?
1: Yeah, they look like two cowboys.
3: Yeah, and Willie and McKeith, Holgate's friends. Now, what would they be doing at his lawyer's?
1: Well, I got a better question to chew on. Who do they figure to ride that extra horse?
3: Yeah. Oh, I reckon that question's going to have to wait. They're getting about ready to move. There's another shotgun in the closet, Paladin.
1: No, thanks. Incidentally, Miss Bender says you won't use that shotgun against your friends out there.
3: Miss Bender's mistaken.
1: Sheriff, I'll buy you a drink after this is over.
3: Maybe.
4: Well, looks like everybody's here. I'd say we're all ready. What's the matter, Amy?
5: Nothing. Nothing's the matter. You bring him here.
4: Yeah, so you can put the rope around his neck. You just wait here, and we'll bring him to you.
5: Dad, what you doing with that gun?
4: Well, Max, you change your mind?
6: I'm going to the jail. Stand beside the sheriff and that fella Paladin against his mom.
4: Now, hold on, Max. You're getting turned around.
6: From the beginning, we had decency and law in this town. Now you're going to wipe it all out in one night.
4: We're doing this for your son.
6: No, don't use my boy as an excuse. Get out of my way.
4: You better stay here and take it easy, Max. Now give me that rifle.
5: Clint!
6: Never mind. The sheriff will give me another
4: rifle. I said stay here.
6: Get your hands off me.
5: Dad, don't. Clint, don't. Oh.
4: All right, now. Come on. Let's go. Let's do it.
5: Dad. Oh, Dad.
7: I'm all right. But, Amy, what have you done?
5: I'm sorry. I'm sorry, I didn't know it would be like this.
3: Well, here they are. And Paladin, you better get that shotgun.
1: I've got something better in the desk.
8: All right, get back, I'm warning you!
1: Now, wait a minute, Sheriff.
8: Hey, Paladin, what are you doing?
1: Opening the door.
8: No, wait!
1: All right, hold it. No need breaking down doors when you can open them with dynamite. All right, now. Here, who wants it? You, big fella.
9: No.
1: Well, if nobody wants it, here. Just putting out the fuse. It was a long, slow burning one.
3: That crowd is still running. I don't blame them.
1: Well, they won't collect again. Mob courage is a momentary thing. Once it's gone for good.
3: Yeah, the street's clean deserted of them. Except over there. Yeah, there's Clint. Let's go after him, Paladin.
1: Now you go ahead. I got a client who thinks he doesn't have to go to court.
3: I'll nail Clint. We can tie this thing up.
1: Go ahead. I'm going back and check Holgate.
10: Willie, what's happened? I can't hear nothing. The crowd's gone. Something's wrong. Well, we better go ahead anyway. Now, whip your horses and pull out the bars. That's fine. You did it.
1: You hold it right there, Holgate.
9: Paladin, don't shoot!
1: All right, out there. You stay where you are.
9: No, I got no gun, Paladin!
1: All right. Just stay put.
9: You killed Willie and McKeith.
11: You're good. Awful good.
1: That's why you hired me.
9: Yes, but there's no call you get mixed up in this. You just collect your money and forget about it.
1: I couldn't do that. I can't collect until you walk into the courtroom.
9: Listen, Paladin, I'll make it 1,000 if you'll just walk away.
1: You don't understand. You hired me to get you into that courtroom. And that's where you're going, to be tried for murder.
5: Mr. Paladin! Mr. Paladin!
1: Oh, hello, Amy. Mr. Bender.
2: Here's your money, Paladin. $200.
1: Thank you.
2: Now that Holgate's in court, there's a lot of people in this town that are grateful to you today. But it's not in their nature to come out and admit it.
5: Well, I'm admitting it.
1: And with such a long face.
5: I'm so ashamed. And confused. Why did you want me to hold your pay?
1: Because it's an honest face, too.
5: What? Well, come back to Bender again, Mr. Powell.
1: I'd be delighted. Goodbye.
2: Goodbye.
5: Goodbye.
2: Goodbye. Goodbye. Goodbye. Goodbye.

0: Oh, Mr. Paradin, welcome back to San Francisco. You have a good trip?
1: More excitement than money, hey boy. But it's good to be home.
0: I take you back.
1: No, no, I'll manage.
0: Oh, you have something valuable in it?
1: No, just the tools of the trade.
0: Oh, big secret, something to upset apple cart?
1: You might say so, yes. Oh, by the way, hey boy, that pretty young lady who is...
0: Oh, yeah, she's still here and look plenty lonesome.
1: Oh. Now, let's see, was she blonde or brunette?
0: Huh?
1: Oh, well, it doesn't matter. Eat on, hey boy, and forget the papers tonight.

Have Gun, Will Travel. Created by Herb Meadow and Sam Rolfe, is produced by Norman McDonnell and stars John Daner as Paladin, with Ben Wright as Hayboy. Tonight's story was written by Sam Rolfe and adapted for radio by John Dunkel. Featured in the cast were Jack Edwards, Jack Crucian, Virginia Christine, Olin Soleil, Roy Woods, and Vic Perrin. Hugh Douglas speaking.

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4: You have children?
5: Yes, sir.
4: How many?
5: Three.
4: Are you married?
5: Ladies and gentlemen, the secret word tonight is name. N-A-M-E.
4: Really?
5: You bet your life. 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And now, here he is, the one, the only...
4: Nothing to shout about. They're a dime a dozen. Well, here I am again with $2,000 for one of our couples, and if any of them say the secret word, the duck will come down and pay him each $50.50. Our duck gives away more money than any other duck on the air. No other poultry farm can make that statement. The word tonight is name. Hasta la vista. Okay, Rockefeller, take off. George, who's first?
5: Well, Mrs. Sylvia Thompson and her partner Ben Zephyr are waiting.
4: Are you wearing a foundation?
5: No.
4: You look thinner tonight.
5: I do?
4: I guess the way you're standing.
5: I guess it must be.
4: I just thought you were wearing a foundation.
5: Well?
4: Have you ever worn one?
5: No, I never have.
4: I'm gonna hurt you this time.
5: I think Mrs. Thompson and Mr. Zephyr are still waiting out there.
4: Waiting out where?
5: Out right out here.
4: What, are you having tied up or something?
5: No, no. This is where they are now.
4: Oh, well, welcome. Welcome from Moose Lodge, number 9, East Liverpool, Ohio. Say the secret word and you'll divide $101. It's a common word, something you always have with you. Well, let's see. Sylvia Thompson and Ben Zephyr, eh? You made quite a combination there. Sylvia, how tall are you?
6: I'm 6'1" in my stocking feet and almost 6'4" in my heels.
4: No. Well, do you know a lot of heels?
6: No.
4: And Shorty, what is your height?
7: 4'8".
4: 4'8", huh? Is that the class you're in, 4'8"?
7: No.
4: 4'8"?
7: My height.
4: Oh. 4'8" what, I mean?
7: Feet.
4: 4'8", huh? You're almost as tall as she is. You're the tallest 4'8" I've ever seen. You must have 2 feet elevator shoes on there, huh? Mm-hmm. Are you married, Sylvia?
6: Yes, I am.
4: All
6: I have
4: right,
6: a little girl.
4: She takes care of you. Do you have a little girl?
6: Uh-huh. She's 5 months old.
4: 5 months old, huh? How tall is your husband?
6: He's 6'6" in his stocking feet.
4: No. Well, do you all walk around in your stocking feet? Do you wear any shoes at all in your house?
6: No, heavens, no.
4: Well, together you're 13 feet, huh?
6: Yeah.
4: Just a pair. Well, that's an advantage. At least you're never short at the end of the month like most married couples. How did you meet this dinosaur, Sylvia?
6: Dinosaur?
4: Didn't she sing a dinosaur? Well, this giant that captivated you.
6: Well, we were at a tip topper dance, and
4: you were where?
6: I met him in a tip topper dance.
4: Tip topper dance.
6: Mm-hmm. Now,
4: what do you do? Go walk around tip your tops?
6: No, that's a club. That's
4: a club.
6: It's a club for tall people.
4: Oh.
6: The girls have to be 6 foot in their stocking feet.
4: Here we go again.
6: And the boys have to be 6'4".

0: in their stocking feet.
1: Pretty gamey around there, isn't it?
0: And then these students are they're that size too, because in the introductory dinner, well, they measure them, and they have
1: They measure them? What do they have, an undertaker there? They lie down and measure them?
0: No, they have a little stick that's called Little Joe, and you stand on it in your stocking feet, and you have a light on. The light goes out if you measure that correct height.
1: And if you don't, the
0: knee
1: goes out, huh?
0: Well, a lot of times they stretch people. One time they
1: had... Was that a seventh-inning stretch, or is it...
0: One time they put a girl over the balcony and they held her, you know, so she...
1: They held her on the balcony? Mm-hmm. I held a girl once on the balcony, but I didn't stretch her. I just held her, that's all, until the usher threw us both out.
0: And she got in, too.
1: She got in the balcony?
0: No, she got in the club.
1: Well, is the club in the balcony? Don't you have a club downstairs?
0: No. the club is... a social club.
1: Well, it's quite evident.
0: Lots of people. And we have lots of fun.
1: Mm-hmm. Stretching each other, right?
0: Yeah, oh, yeah.
1: That you sound like you and your husband make an ideal couple, Sylvia. And if I ever wind up sitting in back of you in a movie theater, I'm certainly going to ask for my money back. Your name is Ben Gazzara?
2: Who?
1: Ben Gazzara, is that the name?
2: No, Ben Zeppo.
1: Ben Zeppo, eh? That's my brother, Zeppo. You're not my brother, are you?
2: My name's Ben Zeppo.
1: You said the sacred word, Ben Zeppo. So you and your partner each get $50.50. Okay, beat it. There you are, and you'll get the 50 cents later. We just don't have any change. It used to be $100 for the secret word. Now it's 101 on account of the other shows giving away such huge sums. This is true. We have increased the amount. Because we don't take a back seat for anybody.
2: I didn't know what I said.
1: How old are you, Ben?
2: 13.
1: 18. You must lead a very clean life because you don't look a day over 30. Were you named after Benjamin Franklin?
2: No.
1: Who were you named after? Big
2: My
1: Ben,
2: father.
1: The alarm clock?
2: No.
1: Oh, your father is an alarm clock?
2: No.
1: Oh. You know, I never was 18 years old. I was 12 once. In fact, I was 12 for about 8 years. In fact, all the brothers were. When we used to travel in Baltimore, if you were 12 or under, then you went on half fare on the railroad train. And for years, we traveled this way. I remember once, my mother used to travel with us then. We didn't need her, but she thought we did. And the conductor came along and asked for the tickets, and she gave him 4 half-fare tickets. And he says, where are the kids? And she said, well, they're around the train someplace. And he looked in the washroom, and Harper was shaving in there. the other two boys were in the baggage car shooting dice. I was making a play for a dame across the aisle. To come back and says, Mrs. Marks, if these kids of yours are under 12, I'm too young to be running this train, and he jumped off at the next station. So, actually, how old are you, Ben?
2: 13.
1: Now, you're sticking to that story, huh?
2: Mm-hmm.
1: Ben, I realize the interests of a 12-year-old boy are pretty varied, but what do you like to do best of all?
2: I like to sing.
1: You sing?
2: Mm-hmm.
1: Oh. Well, what do? You sing. Are you in the blue club or the glee club at school?
2: No, I don't like the glee club too well because they sing these long-haired deals. I like popular too.
1: Long-haired deals?
2: Yeah, you know, like if I were an apple on a tree.
1: No, I don't. What kind of an apple was it? Do you remember? Well, it must have been a Baldwin if it was long-haired, huh? Well, it's just a reverse kind of thing, huh? You know, when I was your age, I sang in a Presbyterian church choir in Madison Avenue, New York. This is true. And I sang in this choir until they found out what was the matter with it. Ben, I'd like to hear you sing. Could you sing something for us? I mean, what are your favorites?
2: Oh, Mambo Italiano, Heart, Poppy, songs like that.
1: Mambo Italiano and what else?
2: Heart.
1: Heart. What do you mean, heart?
2: Heart.
1: My heart stood still?
2: No, just heart.
1: Heart. Is that the name of it?
2: Uh-huh.
1: Heart, huh? Well, is it gotta have heart? Is that the name of it?
2: No, it's just heart. That's the first word. You gotta have heart.
1: And the name of the song is Heart?
2: Mm-hmm.
1: Well, what key do you warble in as a rule?
2: B flat.
1: Mm-hmm. Well, if it isn't good, you'll be flat at the finish. Mr. Meekin, could you knock off a few notes for Ben here? Just fake it. Nobody, including your orchestra, will know the difference. Go ahead, Ben. Tell them.

0: And you've got an excellent pair of pipes, and someday if you work hard, you could be another Caruso.
1: No, an Eddie Fisher.
0: What? What's that?
1: Eddie Fisher.
0: Well, you're a charming couple, and I hope you both make a lot of money tonight, because right now we're going to play Bet Your Life. Now, you know how to play this game, Ben?
1: Mm-hmm.
0: You know your partners now, and we only want one answer between you.
1: Mm-hmm.
0: We start you off with $100, and you miss a question, you lose half your bankroll. Have you met Mr. Fenneman?
1: No.
2: Hi, how are you?
1: Fine.
2: Hello,
0: this is, Mrs., Ben P. What is her name?
1: Thomas.
0: Mrs.
2: Yes.
0: Yes.
2: Yes.
0: Don't overdo it, George. Now, you selected the musical category, and these are all top tunes of the last 20 years. And remember, the more the question is worth, the harder it is. Now, what do you want to start with? 10, 20, 50, all the way to 100.
1: 100.
0: I think you better discuss this with your partner.
1: We did.
0: Oh, you agree? When did you meet? This morning, you two? Now, this song was written in 1936, but it became very popular in 1944. Let's see if you can remember it. Play, Jack.

0: You don't know, guess. I'll give you a hint. It's not my country today. It's Poinciana.
1: You lost your $100. You still have $50.
0: Well, now, you've got quite a ways to go. Now, don't go down. What are you going to go for?
2: 90.
0: 90? Originally, this was an old sea shanty, and that became a big hit when a new set of lyrics were added. You tell me the name of it. Okay, Jack.
2: Bell bottom trousers?
0: Sing it, Ben. Sing it.
2: Bell bottom
0: trousers. That's it. You're a little short in the waist, Ben. But that's right. That's for $90, and they now have $140.
1: Right.
0: Now what are you going to go for? 80, 50, 30?
2: 80.
0: $80. This song was written by Ray Noble. Now you give me the title of it. What is it?
2: The very thought of you?
0: The very thought of you is absolutely on the button.
1: You now have $220.
0: Now, it's your last chance to beat the other couples. What are you going to go for?
2: $70?
0: $70. This novelty song was a big hit a few years ago. Let's see if you can identify it. Play, Jack.
2: How much is that doggy in the window?
0: You ought to be ashamed to take the money, Ben. That's a pretty easy question for $70.
1: And you wind up with $290.
0: Well, thanks and good luck.
1: We'll return to Groucho's Fest. Just before we went on the air, our studio audience selected Mr. Robert McLeod to be on the show tonight, and his partner is Pearl Money. Folks, would you come in, please, and meet Groucho Marx.
0: Welcome to Your Betcha Life. Say the secret word and divide $101. It's a common word, something you always have with you. Pearl Money and Robert, what is it?
3: McLeod.
0: McLeod, huh? Oh. Mrs. Money, last time I saw you, you were in my wallet. Where are you from?
4: Sadlersville, Tennessee.
0: Where?
4: Sadlersville, Tennessee.
0: Sadlersville? You're from the Saddlers. What is your name again, Shorty?
3: My name is Robert McLeod.
0: Boy, the natural affinity between the Scots and money is just something that's okay, not beat it. Now, I don't want to see you again tonight. You're pauperizing the DeSoto Company. It's $50 for you and 50 for you because that's the secret word, Ben Piazza. Was that the secret word is pale money? No. Name. Now, what is it? Does everybody call you Shorty or what?
3: No, I'm affectionately known as Scotty Groucho.
0: Scotty Groucho?
3: No, Scotty.
0: Scotty, well, that's what they call a dog, isn't it? Yeah. Why do they call you Scotty? Are you part Swedish?
3: No, I'm from a place called Queen's Park, which is in the west side of Glasgow, Scotland.
0: Well, if you were 100% proof Scotch, you'd have a government stamp on the top of your head. Unless you were bootlegged, eh? How tall are you, Scotty?
3: I'm 5 foot, Gretchen.
0: Oh. Well, I'd like to go on with this chat, but the time has come to play Your Bet Your Life. You both know how to play this game?
2: Yes, sir.
0: Well, anyway, we want one answer between you. Remember your partner. You've selected a thumbnail movie quiz. I'll give you a brief synopsis of some of the most famous movies of all time, and you give me the title of the movie. Some of these go quite a way back, and remember, the more the questions, boy, the tougher they are.
5: Yes, it is.
0: Ham. I had my tongue around my eye tooth, and I couldn't see what I was saying. It's an old Ed Wynn joke. Well, what do you want to start with? 10, 20, 50, 100.
3: We'll try $50, Groucho.
0: $50. Well, that's a good Scottish right. My brothers and I made a picture in which practically the whole cast was crowded into a small stateroom in one scene. What was the name of this movie?
3: Seven Brides for Seven Brothers.
0: That would have been a much better title, but it happened to be A Night at the Opera. And, now what are you going to try?
1: You have $50 left from the 100.
3: So we'll shoot for the other 50, huh, Phil?
0: Well, you can go for 40 or 60. 50 has been taken now.
3: 50 has been taken. We'll take 60.
0: 60. In 1934, both Claudette Colbert and Clark Gable won Academy Awards for their parts in a Frank Capra comedy. You tell me the name of it.
3: It happened one night.
0: What was that?
3: It happened one night.
0: That's right. It happened one night.
1: You now have $110.
0: Oh, what are you going to try? 70? 80?
3: We'll try for 100, Groucho.
0: 100? In 1928, Buddy Rogers, Clara Bow, and Richard Arlen starred in the first big picture about World War I flyers. What was the name of this picture?
4: We Fly Alone?
3: Hell's Angels.
0: No, that's very nice, but you're both wrong. It was Wings.
1: You now have $55.
0: All right, you still got a chance. Now, what are you going to go for? Little ones are easy. Which one? 80? 40?
3: We'll go for 80, Groucho.
0: 80. Now, one answer this time. I don't want two answers like you did last time. In 1942, Greer Garson, that's a country woman of yours, and Walter Pidgeon starred in a movie about an English family during World War II. What was the name of this picture?
3: The name of it was Mrs. Miniver.
0: That's right. Mrs. Miniver is right.
1: And you wind up with $135. And that means that Mrs. Thompson and Ben Zeppa with $290 get the chance at the $2,000 question. Here's the winning couple, Groucho, Mrs. Thompson and Ben Zeppa, all set for the $2,000 question.
0: Well, here's your chance to get rid of that girl, Ben, and, because you may have money after this. You also may not. All right, here we go for $2,000. I'll give you 15 seconds to decide on a single answer between you. Think carefully and please no help from the customer audience. Here it is. Captain James Cook discovered the Hawaiian Islands in 1778. For $2,000, what name did Captain Cook give to the Hawaiian Islands?

0: not the answer you two have decided upon.
1: I don't know if this
0: well,
1: is right.
0: What?
1: Bahamas?
0: No, any longer. It's the Sandwich Islands. So that means the big question next week will be worth $2,500. Well, they lost the big money. How much did they win the quiz?
2: $290 in the quiz.
0: And didn't they win the secret word?
2: Yes, I did. Yeah,
0: well, how much is that total now?
2: $390.
0: No, what about the $1, George?
2: Oh, I've forgotten about that. $391.
0: That's better, George. Well, congratulations and thanks to both of you and to all of our contestants on the show tonight.
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15: Well, we should have some real excitement with Dr. Lee Gree's Show of Wonders from now on. Or Doc has added a menagerie to the show. And we imagine the lion, wildcat, and boa constrictor snake will give poor old Charcoal plenty of trouble. But there is more excitement in the ranks tonight. A boy has told our adventurers that the little girl with blonde hair fainted on the street in the town of Picota, and that she has been taken to a hospital in Lumpkin, 25 miles away. And our party is now on the way to Lumpkin to see if the girl is the lost heiress to the $50,000 fortune. Here they are.
16: Mr. Doc. Hey, Mr. Doc.
17: Charcoal's calling you, Dad.
16: What is it, Charcoal? He's just about out of gas. Must I stop up here at this filling station and get some?
15: Well, yes, if you think we need it. What town is this we're coming into now, Charcoal?
17: I think it's Lumpkin, Dad. We've come about 25 miles, and that's just how far it is that the little boy sent to the hospital where they took the little girl who fainted.
16: Yeah, well, this is Lumpkin. Does I go straight to the hospital, Mr. Doc, or does I stop here to get some gas? I'm scared we ain't got enough to go much further.
15: Well, I guess we'd better stop then.
17: Say, Dad, don't you think we'd better give these animals and the snakes some water?
18: We'd better give the lion and the wildcat some water. But I don't know whether snakes drink water or not.
17: Well, we can put some water in the cage anyway. Maybe he'd like to have a bath.
16: Hey, Doc, what are you stopping here for? Ain't you going straight to the hospital and look for Miss Betty?
18: Charcoal wants to put some gas in the tank first, Sheriff.
16: Yeah, I guess I better stop, too, and give old Fool Love a drink of water. She's about burned up. Hey, ain't this the town we're looking for?
17: Yes, this is Lumpkin.
16: Well, yeah, I'll just go and ask this here filling station man where the hospital is. Hey, jump in, Jehoshaphat. Come here, everybody, quick.
18: What's the matter, Sheriff?
16: And look here. The door to this lion's cage is open.
17: Open? Why, it is unlocked, isn't it?
18: Yes, it is partly open. Close it quick, Charcoal.
16: Who closed which?
17: Close the door to the lion's cage. And hurry up before he gets out. We don't want to cause a panic in this town.
16: Man, I'm in a panic now just looking at that half-open door. And that big man either licking his tongue out and looking right square at me. Let the sheriff close the door.
18: Yeah, that's right. The sheriff's not afraid to close it, are you, Sheriff?
16: Well, I'm a manhunter, not a lion tamer.
18: I'll close it. Sure, so will I. Come on.
16: Oh, you won't now. You boys keep back now. You boys keep back. Why, you just enough for one mouthful for that lion when he's hungry. And he sure looks hungry now. I'll close the door. I ain't scared of him. I'll close it.
17: Atta boy, Charco. I knew you weren't afraid of him.
16: And look him in the eye, Charco, and he'll slink right away from you. That's the way I used to do them when I was a lion hunter.
18: Quick now, Charco. Slam the door, throw the catch, and get away. Quick.
17: Oh, he did it. Charco,
18: you'd better go across the street over there and get some meat for the lion, because there's no telling when that other man fed him.
17: Yeah, that's right. You know, if you keep a lion well fed, they're not so mean.
16: Yeah. Well, if that's the case, I'm going to feed him 10 times a day. Lord, I sure want to keep on the good side of that ferocious beast.
18: Well, you go ahead and get the meat, Charco. Dad's looking after the gas.
17: Look, Sonny, these people stared as if they never saw a lion before.
18: Yeah, look at them. You know, we told Dad yesterday that these animals would help to draw a crowd.
17: See, wouldn't it be great if the lion could do some tricks? Boy, we could draw a crowd then, couldn't we?
18: Hey, I'll tell you what. Let's tell Charco that Dad's going to build a great big cage. You know, one big enough to train the lion in. And we'll tell him that he'll have to go in the lion's cage and train him.
16: Well, it just don't seem to be no business head to this here show troop at all. Don't you all see these people are hanging around here, Doc? Don't you see how sickly they look? What have you got in that truck to sell?
18: What do you mean, Sheriff?
16: I mean, why in thunder don't you get up there on that platform and sell some medicine? Even if you don't sell but 5 bottles, that's $5. And don't forget you're going to need all the money you can get your hands on. What with these wild animals to feed and Miss Betty in the hospital? You're right, Sheriff. But I'm in too great a hurry to get to the hospital and find out if the little girl there is really Betty. Well, why in tarnation? Why don't you let Sonny and Buddy and Charco give the show and sell the medicine? They've done it while you was in the hospital for several weeks, and I guess they can do it again for the few minutes it'll take you to get to the hospital and back.
17: Why, sure, Dad. We'll put on the show. You go ahead and see if the girl in the hospital is really Betty. And get back as quick as you can and let us know.
16: All right. I'll hurry just as fast as I can. I'll take your car, Sheriff, and you help Charco with the medicine sale. Sure, go right ahead, Doc.
18: Oh, here comes Charco with the meat for the animals.
17: And look at the kids following him. Why, Charco must have told every boy and girl in town what he was going to do with the meat.
16: Come on, everybody. Come on, but don't get too close, because this lion is mighty hungry. And he's liable to take a bite out of something else out of this meat I brought him. Now, wait a minute. Now, how am I going to get this meat in the cage?
18: Well, just open the door and throw it in, Charco.
16: Open which and throw what and where? No, sir, that lion and Labra like dark meat better than he does red meat. He'll have to grab my hand before he does this beef. I'm going to push it through the bars with this stick.
17: Well, hurry, Charco. We want to put on a show and sell some medicine while the crowd is still here.
16: Now, folks, just as soon as Charco, this great animal trainer here, gets through feeding the menagerie, we're going to give you some free entertainment. Don't go away. We're almost ready to start the show now.
18: Hey, come on, Charco. Start the music.
17: We'll make the announcement short and snappy, Sonny.
18: Okay, buddy.
2: Now, folks, give us your attention for just a minute, please. You all saw how that lion grabbed that meat and ate it up before you could bat your eyes? Well, that just shows you what a healthy appetite will do for you. And if you want a great big healthy appetite, here's the answer to all your troubles. A bottle of Dr. Legree's tonic and toner. And, man, I sure wish I'd have had some of Dr. Legree's tonic and toner yesterday.
3: Okay, well, what was the matter with you yesterday, Ralphus?
2: Oh, man, I had the worstest toothache I ever had in my life.
3: Well, has your tooth stopped aching now, Ralphus?
2: I don't know if it stopped aching or not.
3: How come you don't know if your tooth has stopped aching?
2: Cause the dead is stepping. Ladies and gentlemen, let me introduce you to Little Sambo while he tells you how it feels to be swinging in a hammock.

0: What you talking about, Sam? Well, I was a good actor. Man, I used to be on the stage.
1: What?
2: You used to be on the stage? Yeah. Well, how'd you get there?
0: Somebody threw my hat up there, and I had to go after it. Yeah, but you're not bad. I can act.
2: Yeah, all right. Just give me a little sample of your acting. Do something dramatic.
0: Some grammar? All right. Chalko, play me a little hurry-up music on the piano there, will you? All right, here I come, Sambo.
2: I'm waiting to see you.
1: Come on.
0: All right.
3: My goodness, we can't escape.
1: Can't escape? How come we can't escape?
3: The house is surrounded.
1: The house is surrounded? By what?
3: Trees.
1: You crazy, Bill. The house is surrounded by trees, you crazy galoot.
2: You can't act. Now, you just watch me, and I'll show you some acting what is acting.
0: Mm.
2: Give me a little hurry up music, Chaco. Is you ready for me to act, Rasmus?
0: Both sides ready. Come on, boy.
2: Okay, here comes. The lady stood on the railroad track. The train was coming at a fast rate of speed.
3: The lady stood on the railroad track, and the train was coming fast.
2: The engineer blew his whistle and rang his bell.
3: Yeah, blew his whistle and rang his bell.
2: The engineer hollered for her to move, but she wouldn't move.
3: She wouldn't move.
2: The conductor hollered for her to move, but she wouldn't move.
3: She wouldn't move.
2: Everybody hollered for the lady to get off the railroad track, but she wouldn't move.
3: She wouldn't move.
2: At last.
3: At last.
2: At last. The train struck her.
3: And then
2: she moved.
0: Oh, you crazy. I don't know dance at all.
2: And now for a change, ladies and gentlemen. My little playmate Rastus, he's going to tell you what happens between showers. Tell us, Rastus.

flowers, we started talking. 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
1: Sonny! Sonny! Sonny!
2: Listen, Sonny. Didn't you hear someone calling?
1: Sonny! Sonny!
2: It sounded like, stop the calliope, Jarko. Stop it!
1: Sonny! Sonny! Sonny!
3: It is! It is! It's Betty!
2: Oh, we found her. Oh, Betty. Betty, at last we found you.
3: Oh, Betty, she was so glad to see you.
1: Betty, I'm so glad to see you.
2: Oh, Betty, where have you been?
1: We've never been everywhere for you.

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1: Custard?
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11: Lifebuoy Health Soap presents Big Tom, the headline stories of a great city dramatically reported by Steve Wilson, fighting managing editor whose creed, as with all great newsmen, is emblazoned on the masthead of the Illustrated Press.
13: The power and the freedom of the press is a flaming sword. That it may be a faithful servant of all the people, use it justly, hold it high, guard it well.
11: Now, Big Town and another Steve Wilson newspaper story of a vicious shakedown racket captioned Deadline at Dawn. And began at dawn as two young brothers returned from a Big Town produce center in a delivery truck of the family's food market located on the south side of town.
14: Come on, Tony. Wake up. Help unload these fine Christmas trees.
15: Okay, Caruso. Don't be so cheerful. It's too early. It's still dark. Hey, what's the idea of driving around here in the alley? These Christmas trees go out front on the sidewalk.
14: Hey, that's right. I'm thinking so hard about a fine Christmas present for Mama, I forget.
16: Oh, sol mio, oh, Christmas time. Oh, I'm so happy for me and mine.
15: Right down, Caruso. Save that for the mat. You wake the whole neighborhood.
14: Tony, my brother, where's your Christmas spirit?
15: Well, they'd morph if that racket rat salesman hadn't showed up yesterday and told Mama we got to buy our stuff from some new outfit.
14: Tony, you and Mama, you worry too much. Me, I just tell that fella the price is too much, and I forget about it.
17: Yeah, wise guy. We ain't forgot about you.
14: Hey, what's that?
15: Watch it, Caruso. There's another guy behind you with a gun in his mitt.
18: Yeah, and the same goes for you, Tony.
14: Hey, what do you want? If this is a stick-up, all you get is some bundles of Christmas trees.
17: This ain't no stick-up.
15: What's the big idea?
17: The big boss sent us to learn you a lesson on doing like you're told when it comes to buying supplies.
14: No, this is America, a free country.
15: Take it easy, Caruso.
18: Yeah, take a beat or you'll get one.
17: All right, hand me a rod, Creepy. I'll cover these comics while you decorate them Christmas trees with that can of kerosene.
13: Kerosene on the trees? It will kill the trees.
18: That's the big idea.
13: Oh, no, you don't. For the children, these trees are.
1: Get away, Crusoe. We can get more trees.
13: No, my brother. It's the idea.
18: Move or I'll douse you with some of this kerosene and send you up with them lousy Christmas trees.
1: Get away, Crusoe.
13: No, Tony, my brother. It's the idea.
1: Crusoe, lay off. Yo-yo! He got me by the throat. Let him have it.
17: Break away from him. Swing him around.
1: You don't shoot my brother.
13: Oh, no.
1: Yo-yo, get this lug off of my throat.
13: Yeah.
17: And how?
13: You dog. Name of a nameless dog.
18: Thanks, Jojo. That'll learn a slugger.
17: Yeah, and the rest of the holdouts in this part of town. Now douse them Christmas trees. Light them up like a torch. Let's get out of here.

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1: Good morning, Steve.
0: Hey, I put you on a plane to Washington to cover preparations for the newborn administration.
1: I'm still at the airport. I'm grounded, waiting for a signal to go.
0: Well, get back on that plane, my lovely, and keep out of trouble. Good luck.
1: Thanks. Same to you.
2: Hi, Steve. When did you get in?
0: Hello, Jesse. Just a few minutes ago. Come in. I've been out at the airport briefing the Lorelei on a trip to Washington for some pre-inauguration articles. She's still grounded out there.
2: Say, isn't that kind of risky, sending that luscious lovely down there among all those handsome young senators and reps with reps?
0: That's why I'm sending her.
2: You can't, sir?
0: No, just a managing editor.
2: Well, I've heard there's very little difference when it comes to getting a story.
0: Uh-oh. Who's been filling your cup with hemlock-flavored printer's ink, Dusty?
2: Nobody. Seriously, Steve, I just pulled this little masterpiece of press photography out of the hypo and thought you might be interested.
0: Oh, let's see.
2: Yes, take it easy. That print's still wet.
0: Well, it's a little early for people to be burning Christmas trees.
2: Yeah, that's what I thought, Steve. I shoved this shot in an alley back of the Salerno Food Market on South Street. Trees have been doused with kerosene before somebody put a match to them.
0: Why?
2: That's what the police would like to know. Also, why one of the Salerno brothers is in a coma in the hospital. And there's another Salerno brother going around with a lump on the head and plenty on his mind. Thought you might want to look into it.
0: Yes, I've had tips. There's a new mob moving into the produce racket on the south side, Dusty. This could be their first act of violence in a selling campaign of intimidation.
2: Yeah.
0: Who runs the store?
2: Mama Salerno. Her husband got it in the First World War, and then her boys went the full course with plenty of battle stars in the second.
0: And come home and have to fight racket rats to make an honest living.
2: Yeah. Only you don't get any purple hearts when you get shot for that. Shall I get my camera in case you should decide to join the campaign? If the Salernos will let us in?
0: Yes, Rusty, get your camera and plenty of flash bulbs. I have a pretty good idea who's back of this. Whether the Salernos will let us help them or not.
2: Mama.
3: Yes, Tony?
2: I've gone out for a while.
3: Oh, no, Tony, wait. Maybe we hear from the doctor at the hospital about Caruso again tonight.
2: No, Mama. The doc said he wouldn't be out of the coma till morning. I'll be back in a couple hours.
3: Oh, no, please, Tony. You need a rest, a little sleep. All last night, the market's all day at the police station, not answering the questions about what happened to Caruso.
2: Tomorrow morning, I'm going back to a regular wholesaler for the turkeys we got orders for.
3: Then I'm going to go with you, Tony. You don't go alone.
2: No, Mama. You got to be here at the shop early and decorate the windows.
3: Later, I can do that. I won't let you go alone to the market.
2: I won't be alone, Mama.
3: Tony, your papa's gone for the store.
2: Yeah.
3: No, Tony. No guns. No killing, even for what is right.
2: I know what I'm doing, Mama. I got a phone call this evening about where I'm to buy all our produce from now on.
3: Oh.
2: I'm going to go see how much they want for turkeys.
3: Oh, no. No, please, Tony, don't go. Maybe they're going to kill you, too. And if Caruso dies, I got nobody left. Nobody.
2: No. Don't worry, Mama. Caruso will be all right. You stay here. I'm going to make sure nothing happens to him again.
3: No, please, Tony. Oh, come back. Come back, my son. Come back.

0: Thus, events move swiftly toward a climax, even as Steve Wilson prepares to take a hand in the fight against a vicious racket. Lifebuoy gets skin cleaner than the eye can see.
1: Yes, Lifebuoy gets skin cleaner than the eye can see.
0: Doctors have proved it in 820 scientific tests. 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
1: Actually, you are cleaner, safer from B.O. when you bathe daily with Lifebuoy than when you bathe with any other leading soap.
0: Now, here's the reason. 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Lifebuoy is more effective than any other leading soap in removing the invisible dirt that can form a foothold for B.O. Yes, Lifebuoy gets you even cleaner than the eye can see.
1: After 820 scientific tests, these doctors say that Lifebuoy's purifying ingredient makes the difference. And this same purifying ingredient actually makes Lifebuoy milder, safe even for a baby's tender skin.
0: So enjoy a refreshing Lifebuoy bath every day. You'll love the creamy, rich lather, the wonderful mildness. Get Lifebuoy tomorrow. Now back to Big Town and to Steve Wilson's timely story captioned, Deadline at Dawn. Learning that storekeepers of Big Town are being victimized by a new gang of produce racketeers, Steve and Dusty Miller, a news photographer, are on their way to the south side in the cab of Harry the Hack.
2: Say, boss, Dusty.
3: Say it, Harry.
2: How come we're hightailing down to the south side?
3: Dusty picked up a lead on a new gang of chiselers moving into the produce rackets, Harry. Stop at the Salerno Market in the middle of the next block.
2: Check, boss. And if you and Dusty should have any need of me or my trusty monkey wrench whatsoever, I'll be happy to oblige.
3: Thanks, Harry. Just wait in your hack. I may want you to drive us to a rat's nest down near the river.
2: Okay, Mr. Wilson.
4: Hey, you want me to bring my mug mugger, Steve?
3: No, leave your camera in the hack, Dusty.
4: Yeah, these folks are kind of camera shy when there's trouble in the wind. I can't say I blame them. Say, there's Mama Solana decorating one of the store windows. Oh, boy, what a shot. Oh, look, let me get my box and flash. Just one through the glass.
3: No, wait, Dusty. It might upset her and make her afraid to talk.
4: Okay, but oh, what a shot. Madonna of the market.
5: Be of good spirit. Have joy. Have pity. Have faith.
4: Hey, Steve, isn't that your old pal, the prophet?
3: Yes, just a minute. He may know something about what's been happening around here this morning. Hello, prophet.
5: Hear ye. Oh. Who calls my name in the voice of a friend?
3: Steve Wilson of the press, Prophet.
5: Oh, Mr. Wilson, what brings you from your ivory tower of words?
3: I'm hoping you might be able to tell us something about the Solano trouble.
5: Oh, a little while ago now, the elder son, Tony, goes from the store toward the river.
3: Toward the river?
5: Aye, and the sound of his footsteps as he passed me in the dark were as those of an avenger seeking out these creatures of evil who smote his brother down.
3: Did you talk to him, Prophet? Do you know where he was going?
5: Nay, but perhaps his mother would know.
3: Well, let's hope she does. Thanks, Prophet. Come on, Dusty. Let's get in there and talk to her.
4: Okay, Steve. Let's hope she'll open the door.
5: Tarry not, my friends, for there is evil abroad this night. And softly o'er the city beats the wings of death.
4: I sure hope that poor old guy isn't a real prophet, Steve.
3: That remains to be seen, doesn't he? Well, the door's locked. You'll have to knock and hope she'll open up and talk.
4: Ah, she's getting out of the window and coming to the door, but she looks kind of scared.
3: Yes, but she's unlocking the door.
6: Yes, mister. What do you want?
3: Good evening. Are you Mama Solano?
6: Yes, I am Mama Solano. Who are you?
3: I'm Steve Wilson, a newspaper man, Mrs. Solano.
6: A newspaper man? I can tell you nothing. My sons, they speak for me, but Caruso's hurt in the hospital. Tony's not here.
3: Mrs. Solano, we know your eldest son has been shot, defending your right to conduct your business without interference from hoodlums.
6: See, that is right.
3: And I'm sure you've been threatened with more violence if you refuse to cooperate with the racketeers.
6: See, Mr. Wilson, so please go away and leave us alone. Already my one son may die.
3: Mrs. Solano, this thing is not finished. These racket rats won't leave you alone, and you can't fight them without help.
6: Why cannot they leave us in peace? From us, they could not make much money, even if we bought everything where they say we must buy.
3: Because you and your sons have set an example of courage and defiance, Mrs. Solano. If they can't force you into line, other storekeepers will be encouraged to fight them.
6: Oh, but at what price, Mr. Wilson? Already I have perhaps lost one son. And now for Tony, too, I am afraid. But how will it help to talk to you?
3: Because I think we may be able to help you if you'll tell us where Tony has gone tonight.
6: That I cannot tell you, Mr. Wilson. That I do not know.
3: Haven't you any idea, Mrs. Solano? We know he went toward the river.
6: To the river?
3: Yes, and we have reason to believe he's meeting someone connected with the produce racket.
6: See, that I think, too. A phone call, Tony God, but he would tell me nothing. But not to worry, for with him, he took his papa's gun from the store.
3: A gun? Good grief. If he walks into that racket's rat's nest with a gun...
6: I know. I beg him, but Tony will not listen. I cannot stop him. I can only stay here and keep busy with my hands and pray with my heart.
3: He didn't mention any names, any places, Mrs. Solano?
6: No, Mr. Wilson. No names, no places. I'm afraid. I'm afraid.
3: Well, I'd be proud to have your kind of fear, Mama Solano.
6: Oh, Mr. Wilson, can you help? Is there something maybe you can do?
3: There's one slim chance. I have a strong hunch about the men he may be dealing with. Dusty.
7: Yes, Steve.
3: Get Harry to stay here with Mrs. Solano. Have him lock the store and phone the police at the first sign of trouble.
7: Right, Steve. What's your hunch?
3: I'm going to pay a call on a produce racket rat by the name of Lod Malone.
8: Yeah, Lod Malone.
9: Hey, Lod. Meet Jojo.
8: So what?
9: Better come down here to the warehouse.
8: What's up?
9: Tony Solano dope showed with a rod.
8: What happened?
9: We got him. What do we do with the dope?
8: Dead or alive?
9: Kicking.
8: Put him in the freezer.
9: With a turkey?
8: Yeah.
9: What for?
8: Maybe he'll buy him. At our price.
9: Whatever he wants.
8: Deep freeze him hard at 20 below. Stubborn dope.
3: Hello, Malone.
8: Wilson.
3: So you remember. Good. It'll save time.
8: I got time. What do you got?
3: A hunch you're asking for another prison stretch. That Solano shooting at dawn this morning had your trademark all over it, Malone. He who laughs last
8: is the dumbest.
3: Where is Tony Solano? What's happened to him?
8: Do I get a prize for the right answer?
3: A chair for the wrong one?
8: You got me wrong, Wilson. I'm a reformed carrier.
3: Not according to my confidential reports.
8: You've got too many ears around big town, Wilson. Somebody ought to do something about that.
3: Your victims have too many tongues, and you can't silence all of them with guns, man.
8: My new business is on the up and up.
3: You haven't even crawled out of the sewer, Malone. 5 years in prison didn't teach you a thing.
8: I ate him silly. 300 pounds.
3: Well, that's a lot of fat to fry in the chair.
8: All right, you want to look over my plans?
3: Thanks very much. I'll take you up on that.
8: Okay. Maybe you'll find the Solano dope with my stock of turkeys.
3: You better be alive, Malone.
8: Okay. Let's go.

0: Why, pull in the alley, Malone. Why not stop out front?
1: The side door's open at night, and besides, I wouldn't want to get a parking ticket on this nice new jalop.
0: Yes, the police might find it had been stolen.
1: You print that in your paper, and I'll sue you.
0: It wouldn't put you away for long enough, Malone.
1: Okay. Let's go in the plant and see if you can find a nice, long wrap to pin on me, you nosy noosy.
0: Thanks very much. Your cooperation is overwhelming. Suppose I don't care to play the fly to your spider's act.
1: Come again? I don't get it.
0: Come into my parlor, said the spider to the fly.
1: Oh. Yeah. Come on.
0: I said, suppose I don't care to walk into a pretty obvious trap.
1: You should have thought of that sooner. This jogger says, come on.
0: Oh. I didn't think you'd risk a return rap for carrying a gun.
1: Well, this is a special occasion on account of you, Wilson.
0: I'm highly flattered.
1: Hold it, Wilson. Clam up. We got company.
0: Just a blind guy and the sound of his cane.
1: Clam up.
2: Ye who walk in darkness, come to the light.
1: Beat it, you loony. You're off your beat.
2: Who speaks? Who speaks?
1: Never mind. Beat it, bump.
0: Yes, beat it, old man. Go back to the street where people will listen to what you have to say.
2: Back to the light where I shall proclaim that the hosts of evil do gather.
1: But wait a minute, Pop. Here's $5. Go souse yourself.
2: Money?
0: Nay. Well, take it, old man. Render unto Caesar the things which are Caesar's. At the moment.
2: Aye. For the poor, the blessed, and the unpossessed. I will take Pontius Pilate's gold.
0: Why didn't you shoot the poor old devil, Malone?
1: I'm superstitious about guys like that, especially blind and cracked characters, and he's both.
0: Yes. Most savages are afraid of the afflicted.
1: Well, that ain't going to help you. Come on, Wilson. Inside. Let's go.
0: You don't give me much choice. Well, it's a filthy-looking place to store food people have to buy and eat.
1: Just a temporary dump till we get going.
0: Where do you keep the turkeys Tony Salerno came to price? Or was that just a gag?
1: No gag. We've rigged up a freezer room. We can keep it down to 20 below for the perishable stuff.
0: Alon, where is Tony Salerno?
1: Come on, I'll show you.
3: Hey, lad. That you?
1: Yeah, Jojo. Where's the creep?
3: Frost and that Salerno slug.
4: Hey. Who's the big guy you're covering with that rod?
1: A nosy newspaper slug named Wilson.
4: What's he got, Larne?
1: It don't matter.
4: Well, where have you tipped the cops?
1: He was playing a hunch, and cops are too busy to listen to newsies' hunches.
4: Suppose he was trailing a tail.

0: Or if he tipped the cops.
1: He was playing a hunch, and cops are too busy to listen to newsies' hunches.
0: Suppose he was trailing a tail. You'd be as easy to follow as a hippo in a circus parade.
1: No tail, I made sure of that.
2: Death is the only thing you can be sure of in your racket, Malone.
1: Yeah. It's right, Wilson. Cover him, Jojo. This heavy heater is making my hand tired.
0: Sure, lad. What'll I do with him?
1: He wants to see Salerno. Let him.
0: In the deep freeze?
1: Where else? They'll want to talk, private. There won't be anybody in there to disturb him except some cases of frozen birds.
0: They can talk turkey.
1: I'll make the jokes. Get going.
2: Oh, wait on him, Malone. The police know you own and operate this place. They'll come looking for Tony Salerno and for me.
1: Don't worry about them finding you, Wilson. The river's just out back when you're iced like a mackerel.
2: You're signing your own death warrant, Malone.
1: You're mixed up, Wilson. I'm signing yours. Take him in the deep freeze and put the chill on him, Jojo.
0: Okay, Lard. Come on, slug.
1: And tell the creep to get down to the hash wagon and get me a ham and rye and a piece of pie.

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0: back to Big Town to Steve Wilson as he finds himself locked in an improvised freezing chamber with a produce racket victim in tonight's headline story captioned Deadline at Dawn.
1: Listen, Tony, get on your feet. We've got to keep moving, Tony, or we'll freeze to death.
2: All right, but who are you? What have they got you locked in here with me for?
1: I'm a newspaper man, Steve Wilson. I heard you'd gone after the racket rats who shot your brother.
2: They killed my brother.
1: No, no, Tony. Your brother isn't dead. I checked the hospital. He's got a chance to pull through, and so have we if we keep moving. Now, come on, Tony. Come on. Walk.
2: So cold. Was frozen. Can hardly move. Hands and feet are numb.
1: I know. You've been in here longer than I have. It's below zero. But to stop, Tony, to lie down is to die. Now, come on, keep moving.
2: What's the good? Who think to look for us in here?
1: Well, the prophet knows I'm in this warehouse, Tony.
2: The prophet? I saw him tonight on the way down here.
1: Yes, he told me.
2: How will he help?
1: Dusty Miller, one of my press photographers, trailed us from Malone's office. Now, even if he lost us, the prophet will find him. Tell him where I am, and Dusty will notify the police.
2: You better hurry. Hey, Mr. Wilson, I can't keep on. My legs are numb. Couldn't we build a fire out of crates? Get warm.
1: Well, the smoke would smother us in this windowless room.
2: I'd rather smother. Maybe it'd be quicker.
1: No. The fire would use up the oxygen, Tony. And uh-oh, fire. Tony, you've given me an idea. Maybe an out.
2: How?
1: Wait a minute, Tony, till I get something to burn.
2: Fire. Fire. You know, keep us warm. I'd rather die warm.
1: I'm not going to die in here, Tony, if my hunch about this place is correct.
2: What hunch?
1: Wait till I light this torch. I've made out of the wrapping of these frozen turkeys. Tony, look up there at the ceiling.
2: I can't. I can hardly move.

0: and sleepy. I want to lie down. Sleep.
1: No, no. Oh, Tony, Tony. Go to sleep and you'll never wake up. Now, fight it a minute. Fight it till I try something.
0: You gonna try?
1: There's a sprinkler system in this old warehouse, Tony. Protection against a fire. If I can start it with this torch, an alarm bell will ring and the fire department will come bring the police.
0: Oh, I'm sleepy. Let me lie down.
1: No. Fight it, Tony. Give me a chance to climb up on these crates. I've got to get up there before this torch burns out.
0: Can you reach it?
1: Yes, now keep talking, Tony. Keep awake.
0: Maybe there ain't any water in the pipes.
1: There's got to be. There is. Come on, Tony. Let me help you over to the door.
0: How'll that help?
1: Listen, Tony, listen. The sudden release of the water pressure automatically set off a fire bell inside and outside the warehouse.
0: They'll drown before they find us.
1: No, Malone and his mugs have got to get us out of here before the fire department and the police arrive. We've got to be ready for them.
0: I can hardly move.
1: Just leave that to me, Tony. Now lean against these crates. Stay here. I'll get behind the next pile of crates by the door.
0: They'll shoot us down.
1: Not if I can help him. I'll hold him, Tony. Somebody's unlocking the door.
2: All right, you smart slugs. Starting that sprinkler, bringing the fire boys and the cops. Come on out of here. Let's take a walk.
3: No, thanks.
1: Stay down, you rat. And lend me that gun.
3: Thanks.
4: Let go, Jojo. Get those slugs out of there.
1: No, Malone. You step in here and help get Tony Solano out of his death trap.
4: Wilson, how did you get Jojo's rat?
1: I smothered him with a crate of Christmas turkeys. Come on. Get Tony Solano out of here before he dies. And you burn.
4: Okay, take that gun out of my stomach and I will.
1: Okay, but it'll be in your back and watch your step. My fingers are numb and I can't be sure how hard I'm pulling on the trigger. Come on, Tony. There's one more rat on the loose around here.
2: Oh, no, there isn't, Steve.
1: Oh, welcome, Dusty. Where is the creep?
2: He's sleeping off a slug I gave him with $280 worth of camera.
1: Well, cheap at twice the price. Get Tony Solano out of this freezer.
2: Okay, Steve. Come on, Tony. I got some good news for you.
0: About my brother, Caruso?
2: Yeah, he's okay. Last reported holding hands with a pretty nurse and warbling, "Drink to me only with thine eyes."
0: Good. And Mama?
2: Mama Solano's got Harry the Hack in your grocery store window polishing apples and tying them on your Christmas tree. Hey, what about this overstuffed porker, Steve?
1: I think we just keep him on ice till the police get here, Dusty. And let them hang him on their Christmas tree.
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0: Hold it. 15 seconds from now, you'll see the picture he just took. 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
2: 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And now let's visit our friend, The Great Gildersleeve, as he prepares to have breakfast this morning with his niece and nephew, Marjorie and Leroy.
3: Good morning, Marjorie, my dear.
4: Hello.
3: Good morning, Leroy.
4: Happy George Washington's birthday, Unc.
3: If what? Oh, yes, of course. Today's the 22nd. Same to you, Leroy.
4: Say, Bertie's fixed something special for breakfast just because it's a holiday, Uncle Mort, so be sure and notice it.
3: Oh, you can't help noticing her special fixes, Marjorie. You weren't here for dinner on St. Valentine's Day, but she served the liver in the shape of a heart.
4: Yeah, and on Lincoln's birthday, she piled the bacon and toast up like a log cabin.
3: Yeah.
4: Yes, but she takes such pains to make everything look so appropriate. I think she's coming now.
3: Oh, yes.
5: Morning, everybody.
3: Well, good morning, Bertie. What's this? No prunes for breakfast?
5: No, sir. I cannot tell a lie. Them's cherries.
3: Oh, well, I see. I suppose you'll bring in little hatchets to break the eggs.
5: No, sir. This morning we're having a Lexington omelet.
3: A Lexington omelet? What's mm-hmm. that?
5: It's the kind you don't put on the fire till you see the whites of the eggs. It's a sort of revolutionary dish.
3: Oh, yeah. Well, sounds very good for the Constitution. Do you get it?
5: Here's your napkin.
4: Oh, how nice. A red napkin for Leroy, a white one for Uncle Mort, and a blue one for me.
6: Gee, buddy, you certainly got the spirit of 76 today. I bet you baked a cake in the shape of Mount Vernon.
5: No, I don't seem to be able to do that, so I made a Baltimore cake.
3: Why Baltimore, Bertie?
5: Because that's the closest I could get to Washington. Ah, doggone it, I don't see how I think all them things to you.
3: Well, it's too bad we aren't going to have a tea party today. You could fix a Boston cream pie for me.
5: Oh, Miss Gildersleeve, now you're having fun with me.
3: Oh, no.
5: Now, you both go ahead, and I'll be right back with the cooked oats a la Paul Revere.
3: Yes, Paul Revere.
6: Jeepers, I hope she don't come out riding a horse with a powdered wig.
3: Yes.
6: Sam, do you know what Paul Revere said when he finished his ride?
3: No, what'd he say?
6: Whoa! I know it's corny, but everybody bites.
3: Yeah.
4: Stop, Leroy. I think it's terribly nice of Brady to do all these things.
3: Yes, Leroy. I don't know of a better way of digesting your history than eating it. Oh, that reminds me. Did you go down and see the dentist yesterday about your loose tooth, Leroy? Well, did you, young man?
4: Who, me?
3: Well, seeing I'm not talking to myself and Marjorie isn't a young man named Leroy, yes, I meant you.
4: Oh, I see.
3: Well, did you?
4: Did I what, Uncle Throckmorton?
3: Did you see the dentist yesterday?
4: The dentist? Oh, you mean Dr. Cottam?
3: Yes.
4: Yeah, I saw him.
3: Well, what did he say?
4: He said hello.
3: You? Mind you, he'd say hello. What did he say should be done about your tooth?
4: Oh, he said absolutely nothing.
3: That's strange. I thought it was ready to be pulled. Leroy, are you sure that young man, where are you going?
6: Oh, I thought I'd go for a walk.
4: Before you've eaten breakfast.
3: Come back here, Leroy. Now tell me, did you go to Dr. Cottam's office yesterday?
4: Who, me?
3: Let's not go through that routine again. Now, did you or didn't you?
4: Well, I guess I didn't.
7: But Leroy, you said you did, and he said there was absolutely nothing to be done.
6: I did not. Uncle Mort asked me if I saw him. Well, I did, on the street, and he said hello to me. And I never said that he said there was absolutely nothing to be done. Unc said, what else did he say? And I said, absolutely nothing. And that's just what he did. He said absolutely nothing.
8: Now, see here, Leroy.
3: You stop trying to deceive me. That was just as bad as telling a deliberate falsehood. And on George Washington's birthday, too. He wouldn't have done a thing like that.
7: No. Really, Leroy, I don't know where you pick up such bad habits.
3: Goodness knows, I've tried hard enough to set you a good example.
6: Well, how about last week when you told the cashier at the movies I wasn't 12 yet, so you'd only have to pay a dime?
3: Yes, oh, well. Well, that was it. I mean, sometimes even I need to be reminded.
6: I'll remember that, Unc.
3: Yes, all right. And also remember that it always pays to tell the truth.
9: Excuse me, Mr. Gildersleeve, but there's a gentleman here to see you.
3: A gentleman?
9: Well, not exactly a gentleman. It's a policeman.
3: A policeman? I can't imagine what in the world one of those dumb flat feet was. Well, hello, officer. What can I do for you?
10: Excuse me for disturbing your breakfast, but do you know who owns that car that's been parked in front of your house all night?
3: The car in front of this house? Well, no, I can't imagine.
6: You mean out there? Why, Uncle Mort, that's yours.
3: It is? Oh, well, thank you for telling me, my boy. Yeah, I guess it's mine, officer.
10: Don't you know it's against the law to leave a car parked in the streets all night, mister?
3: Oh, I know. I never heard of such a law.
7: But Uncle George, Uncle Morris.
3: Huh?
7: Only last week you warned me about leaving the car out.
3: Oh, did I, Marjorie?
7: Uh-huh.
3: By George. George. That's right, my dear. It just slipped my mind, officer. I won't forget it again.
10: I'll say you won't, not after you pay a fine in traffic court.
3: If...
10: just so you won't forget to show up, here's the summons. Goodbye.
3: Oh, yeah. Well, what were we talking about?
6: You were saying it always pays to tell the truth.
3: Oh, yes. Now, furthermore, Leroy... Yes, Leroy?
6: Mr. Finch is here.
3: Oh, yes. Come right in, Oscar.
11: I hurried as fast as I could, Mr. Gildersleeve.
3: Did you bring all the books? Good. Set them down right here on the desk.
11: There we are. You know, ever since you called me, I've been wondering why you want the Forrester estate accounts brought here on Sunday.
3: It's Judge Hooker. He runs a probate court, and I have to account to him for Leroy and Marjorie's estate. And so he likes to snap the whip every so often.
11: Oh, yes. I've met the judge. He's quite a whippersnapper.
3: Yes. Oscar, he found out about the estate taking over Quigg's drugstore, and he phoned a little while ago that he's coming over to question me about it.
11: Oh, now I see why you wanted the books.
6: Say, how did we do during the last month?
3: Leroy, let me handle this. How did we do, Oscar?
11: Oh, much better. We only lost $213.
6: Is that considered good?
11: Oh, that's a decided improvement over the month before, when we lost $378.
3: Oh, yeah.
11: If this keeps up, maybe we'll get out of the red and be in the pink.
3: Yeah, I wish we never got mixed up with that drugstore. It's getting to be such a headache, it'll soon start to break even just from the aspirin I buy there.
11: Well, Mr. Gildersleeve, I hate to say I told you so.
3: Yeah, well, then don't. There's a profit, you're a total loss. I never wanted to operate that cut-rate medicine market in the first place, and you know that.
6: Say, Uncle Mort, how did we get into the pharmacy business anyhow?
3: The estate owns the building, Leroy. We rented the store to Mr. Quiggs, but he spent more time trying to train his cat to do tricks than he did taking care of his business. Finally, the cat got so good and business got so bad that he took the cat to Hollywood for a career and we took the drugstore for the rent.
6: Gee, does that mean I can have all the banana splits I want?
3: It does not, young man. You think banana splits grow on trees? I have to account to Judge Hooker for every penny.
6: Well, I thought you were the executioner of our estate, Unc.
3: It's executor, Leroy. An executioner is a man who kills off. Oh, that's what Judge Hooker will accuse me of doing.
11: Now, don't you worry, Mr. Gildersleeve. The profits you made for the rest of the estate are far greater than any loss incurred at the drugstore.
3: Yes, but that won't satisfy old Droop Snoot.
6: Droop Snoot?
3: Well, little pet name I have for Judge Hooker, Leroy. Skip it. Well, it's a good thing you're here, Oscar. You can explain everything to him.
11: Oh, I don't think I'd be of any help, Mr. Gildersleeve.
3: No, why not?
11: Oh, the judge doesn't like me very much. So if he's coming, I'd better go.
3: Wait a minute. What's wrong between you and Judge Hooker?
11: Well, when he ran for re-election last time, it just so happened that I was president of the Get the Hook for Hooker Club. Well, goodbye.
3: Oh.

0: right, Gildersleeve. Now, out with it. What's a big pill like you doing in the drugstore business?
1: Well, it's like this, Hooker. Leroy, don't you want to run along outside while I talk to the judge?
0: No, let the boy stay. After all, this concerns him, too. Sit down, Leroy.
2: Thanks, Judge. Say, Unc, can I call him by your pet name?
1: No. Quiet, Leroy.
0: Yes, and don't interrupt, my boy. This is just the same as a court hearing.
1: A court hearing? It is?
2: Raise your right hand, Unc. Do you swear to tell the truth, the whole truth, and nothing but the truth to help you?
1: Sit down, Leroy. Now, look here, Judge. Can't we do this some other time?
0: No, I'm too busy these days. Even have to work on George Washington's birthday. Well, speak up, Gildersleeve.
1: Well, it's like this, Hooker, old pal.
0: Cut out the old pal business, Gildersleeve. This is official.
1: Oh, yes, Your Honor. The estate had a wonderful chance to pick up this business for practically nothing.
0: I see. Was it in good shape when you took it over?
1: Well, it was a going concern.
2: But Uncle Mort, would George have said that?
1: George? What George? Oh, yes, that George. If I get you, Leroy, to be frank, Judge, it had been a going concern, but by the time we got it, it had went.
0: Well, how did you happen to take it over in the first place?
1: Well, it was this way. Leroy, are you sure you don't want to go out for a walk or something?
2: Jeepers, no, I don't want to go out for a walk or anything. I figure I'll have more fun here.
1: Yes, so I'm figuring, too. Well, Your Honor, we were dragged into this affair by a trained cat.
0: What did he do, sell it to you? Yep.
1: No, he didn't sell it to me, you little know.
0: Little know what, Gildersleeve?
1: Oh, you little know what I was going to say, Judge.
0: Now, get going. Come on, get going.
1: Yes, all right, Judge. If the former owner of this pharmacy, the former owner of this pharmacy, the former owner of this pharmacy neglected his business and fell so far back in his rent that one day we found ourselves in the bicarbonate of ice cream soda business.
0: Well, how's it been doing?
1: Oh, business is a good deal better now than at first.
2: Yeah, Uncle Mort, tell the judge how much more money you didn't lose this month than you did last.
0: What's this? Losing money? You have no business risking the estate's funds like this, Gildersleeve. I want you to get rid of that place at once, or I'm going to get rid of you as executor faster than that. Do it quickly, Gildersleeve. Goodbye.
2: Gee, Unc, this looks serious.
1: Yes, you don't realize how serious it is, Leroy. I've been trying to sell that place for months, but I can't get a decent offer.
2: Why not?
1: Because right now, pharmacies are a drug on the market.
3: We'll hear from the great Gildersleeve again in just a moment. Meantime, I think you'll all agree it's always mighty helpful to have a good reputation. Well, that's certainly true of Parquet Margarine, the delicious margarine made by Kraft. Lots of people first tried Parquet Margarine because it's made by Kraft. And just about everybody knows Kraft's reputation for wholesome, fine-tasting foods. 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Yes, and that goes for cooking, too. Parquet Margarine is a real flavor shortening for baking. And you'll like it for pan frying because it doesn't spatter or stick to the pan. And remember, Parquet Margarine is a wholesome, nourishing energy food. And besides that, every pound of Parquet contains 9,000 units of vitamin A. So why not find out how good margarine can be by trying delicious Parquet Margarine tomorrow? Remember, ask for Parquet, P-A-R-K-A-Y. Parquet, made by Kraft. Now back to the great Gildersleeve. It's Monday morning, and Uncle Mort is no closer to finding a buyer for the drugstore than he was yesterday.
4: Good morning, Uncle. Have a nice rest?
1: I had no rest, my dear. I tossed and turned like a scow in a storm. And I finally dropped off to sleep at about 6 o'clock and had a nasty nightmare in Technicolor.
4: Oh, that's too bad.
1: Yes. All I can remember about it was that Judge Hooker was crossing the Delaware to buy a trained cat at a Hollywood drugstore, and I was doing the rowing.
4: You take things too much to heart, Uncle.
1: Yeah.
4: Now forget about business for a while and relax.
1: I wish I could, but I'm all strung up like a zither. Maybe today I can get a deal started for that high-priced, cut-rate drugstore. If I could get the judge off my neck and Leroy out of my graying hair.
4: What's Leroy got to do with it, Uncle?
1: Well, you remember that Washington's birthday lecture about truth I gave him yesterday?
4: Oh, yes.
1: Well, he's appointed himself my personal censor.
4: Oh.
1: It's rather inconvenient when you're discussing business. And if I'm to get rid of that prescription parlor, well, sometimes it's going to be necessary to...
2: Morning, Marjorie. Morning, Uncle Moore. What are we going to do today?
1: Leroy, I don't know what I'm going to do, but you're going to school, aren't you?
2: Oh, no. Today's a holiday, too. No school on Monday when Washington's birthday falls on Sunday. Hooray!
1: Oh, my goodness. Leroy, why don't you go to a nice movie today, huh? Several movies. I'll give you the price.
2: Oh, no. I want to go down to the drugstore with you. I figured out a way to save a lot of money.
4: How, Leroy?
2: Well, I can work there after school on Saturdays as a soda jerker. I bet I'd make a swell banana splitter. I could sell a lot of bananas.
1: No, Leroy. We're trying to sell the whole thing at once, not one banana at a time. You better go to the movies if you know what's good for me.
4: But, Uncle Moore, why don't you get the city drug company to buy it? Almost all the other drug stores in town.
1: Yeah, that's just it. They're too darn independent. I went to see the manager, and he said he'd take it up with the board of directors. You know, a big business brush-off.
4: But, Uncle, don't you know? The city drug company is owned by the Summerfield Investment Corporation, and that's controlled by Mrs. Salisbury Twitchell.
1: Twitchell? I thought that old greyhound owned the bus line.
4: She does. Also the Twitchell Steam Laundry, the Merchants National Bank, and four or five apartment houses.
1: Well, I'd underestimated Mrs. Twitchell.
2: Gee, are you going to sell her the drugstore, Unc?
1: I don't underestimate her that much, Leroy.
2: But somebody sold her all those other things.
1: Yes.
4: Yes, they did, Uncle. Oh, I know. She'll be over at Red Cross headquarters this morning. Why don't you drive me down now and just sort of casually get into conversation with her?
1: I don't think it'll do any good.
4: Oh, go on. You've got a way with the ladies, Uncle.
1: Yeah? If I have, then she's no lady. I've just met her three times, and we already hate each other as if we'd been friends all our lives.
4: Oh, but it won't do any harm to try.
1: Huh?
4: Besides, I need a ride down there.
2: Yeah, me too. I'm going to a movie.
1: Well, I don't know what to say.
5: Excuse me, Mr. Gilsley, but there's a gentleman here to see you.
1: Oh, great jumping jeeps. I forgot to put the car in the garage again last night. You hold him there, Bertie, while we sneak out to the back and drive away.
2: But gee, where's Hump? George Washington never did a thing like that.
1: George Washington never got a traffic ticket either, Leroy. Come on.
5: Wait a minute, Mr. Gilsley. This ain't no police.
1: Oh, he isn't? Oh, well, in that case, I was only joking, Leroy. Yeah.
2: You were?
1: Why, of course. I wouldn't do a thing like that on a legal holiday after George Washington's birthday, would I? Well, I wouldn't. Bring the man in, Bertie.
5: Yes, sir.
1: Oh, by the way, did he say who he was?
5: He said he's from the city and about the drugstore and supposed to find out how much everything in it is worth.
1: Oh, wait a minute, Bertie. Don't let him in. He must be from the assessor's office. I can't see him now.
4: But why not, Uncle Moore?
1: He'll ask a lot of questions I don't feel right about answering with certain people around here. Bertie, you tell him that I've gone.
5: Yes, sir.
2: But, Uncle Moore, you told me yesterday that we should always tell the truth.
1: Yeah, that's right, Leroy.
2: But we aren't gone.
1: We will be by the time Bertie gets to the front door. Come on, children. We're sneaking out the back way.
4: Take a look at you before we go in to meet Mrs. Twitchell, Uncle Moore. Now, don't be nervous.
1: I'm not a bit nervous, Marjorie. Maybe I'd better throw away my cigar. Now, what did I do with that cigar?
2: You threw it away.
1: What? Oh, yes. Now, let's not get excited. How do I look, Marjorie?
4: Oh, just fine. My, but you're a handsome man.
2: Wait a minute, Marjorie. Remember what Uncle Moore said about telling the truth.
4: But I really think so, Leroy. Now, hold still, Uncle, while I pull the thread.
1: Yeah.
4: There. You're a slick-looking smoothie, Mr. Gildersleeve.
1: Oh, you mean you are, my dear.
2: Honest, I never saw two more active members of the I'll Scratch Your Back If You'll Do the Same for Me Society. How about saying something nice to me for a change?
1: All right, Leroy. Goodbye and enjoy yourself at the movie.
2: Okay, see you later. So long, Marge.
1: Goodbye, goodbye, goodbye. Well, maybe I'll be able to speak freely now. Ever since I talked against fibs and little white lies, Leroy has been an impediment in my speech.
4: Well, let's go in now. And remember, just sort of get in the conversation with her casually and bring the subject of drugstores up in a very offhand manner.
1: Offhand, all right. They say it's lucky that we're meeting her here in the Red Cross Center in case I have any trouble with the old battle axe.
4: Oh, don't think of it. Come on in now.
1: Yeah, all right. Keep your fingers crossed, T.P.
6: Oh, hello, Edie. Hi, Henrietta.
1: Oh,
6: I'll
1: hello.
6: Be right there to help you, Ruth. Oh, Mrs. Twitchell. Oh, it's so nice seeing you again.
7: Oh, how do, my dear.
4: Well, goodbye, Uncle Mort. Thank you ever so much for bringing me down. Oh, by the way, you know Mrs. Salisbury Twitchell, don't you, Uncle Mort?
1: Oh, yes, of course. How are you this lovely morning, Mrs. Twitchell?
7: Fine.
1: You know, it's a mighty curious thing, Mrs. Twitchell, but I just discovered that we're business rivals.
7: I suppose you're talking about my laundry. What are you doing, taking in washing?
1: No, nothing like that. Just a drugstore.
7: Oh, drugstore?
1: Oh, yes, you know, a place where they sell postage stamps, sandwiches, and once in a while a bottle of fly spray.
7: I am aware of drugstores, Mr. Gildersleeve. I just don't happen to remember that I own any.
1: Well, think of that, Marjorie. Mrs. Twitchell has so many drugstores, she doesn't know she owns any.
4: Well, I think my uncle meant the city drug chain, Mrs. Twitchell.
7: Oh, yes, that, I see.
2: Excuse me, Uncle Mort, can I see you a second? You forgot to give me the dough for the show.
1: Oh, yeah, well, just as soon as I'm finished, Leroy. As I was saying, Mrs. Twitchell, we have acquired the ownership of Quigg's Drugstore. And while it's not what you might call real competition at present, we're considering branching out, and we may soon give you a run for your money.
7: Indeed.
1: Yes. We've got plans to put a drugstore on every corner downtown.
2: Unc, remember George Washington.
7: George Washington?
1: Yes. We're going to call them the George Washington Drugstores. Yes. However, Mrs. Twitchell, we might consider selling out, since we have so many other interests.
7: That is a very good idea, Mr. Gildersleeve.
1: Oh, do you think so?
7: Yes, indeed. I had so many other interests myself. I sold all my drugstores to a New York chain last month. Goodbye.
1: Yeah.

0: Bertie.
1: Are you back home already, Mr. Gildersleeve?
0: Yes, now maybe I'll get a little peace and quiet for a while.
1: Then Leroy, he ain't with you, huh?
0: No, he's gone to see a movie. I always enjoy the movie show Leroy sees. I can rest so nicely while he's there.
1: Excuse me for saying so, Mr. Gildersleeve, but you seem to be acting kind of skitterish lately.
0: Skitterish? Oh, you mean nervous.
1: Well, you have to if you prefer your language without any flavor to it.
0: Yeah. I suppose I have been a bit jumpy. Leroy has been trying to make another George Washington out of me, and I've been telling the truth until I'm red, white, and blue in the face.
1: Well, what you need is a little rest.
0: Yeah, that's right. And thank goodness you got rid of that tax assessor.
1: Oh, but Mr. Gildersleeve...
0: Can you imagine what a tax bill I'd have with Leroy around to gum up the works?
1: Shh, Mr. Gildersleeve.
0: Why should I shh, Mr. Gildersleeve? There's nothing to hear me here, is there?
1: Yes, that Suffer man, he's right in the living room.
0: The who?
1: I couldn't get rid of him.
0: Oh, sometimes I'd like to be a hermit if I could find a nice warm cave. All right, Bertie, it isn't your fault. Well, well, I didn't know anybody was waiting for me. How do you do, sir?
2: Mr. Gildersleeve?
0: Yeah, that's me.
2: My name is Showers, Mr. Gildersleeve. I'm from the city.
0: Oh, yes, the maid told me. You want to get a valuation on that drugstore we own.
2: That's right. I've been down there several times and never could catch you in, so I came out here. Hope you don't mind.
0: Oh, not at all. Pay your taxes and help smash the axes. That's my slogan. Suppose we go down to the drugstore now so you can get a small idea of what to assess us. Have you got a car?
2: Oh, yes, but I'm saving rubber, so I left it home. Think that's a good idea?
0: Oh, splendid idea. In fact, I like it so much, I'm going to leave mine home, too. Come on, we'll walk.
2: Well, I didn't realize it was so far down here.
0: Neither did I. Remind me to treat you to a corn plaster. Well, let's get started. Just haul out your notebook and shoot the questions to me.
2: All right. Suppose we begin with those neon signs outside, the ones that read, Quigg's Open All Night Pharmacy. What do they worth?
0: Oh, about $15. For the both of them, of course.
2: They look like they cost a lot more.
0: Yeah, that's true. But they haven't much resale value. Where are you going to find anyone named Quigg's who is not only a druggist, but also stays up nights? Yeah. No, on second thought, I don't think they're worth more than $10.
2: Signs, $10.
0: Yeah.
2: Now, inside, how about the soda fountain? That looks very nice and new.
0: Oh, the seats are pretty worn. I'll show you what I mean. Young man, I wonder if you mind standing up a minute. Oh, Leroy, what are you doing here?
3: Oh, I'm having a double nut chocolate sundae with whipped cream and lemon phosphate to wash it down.
0: Yeah. What's the matter? Are you getting tired of banana splits?
3: Yeah, I've had three of them already.
0: You?
3: What are you and that man doing, Unc?
0: Nothing that need concern you, my boy. Excuse the interruption, Mr. Showers. Now, what were we saying?
2: How long have you had that soda fountain?
0: Oh, quite a long time.
3: Oh, not this one, Uncle Mort. Don't you remember? He paid $3,000 for it right after the first of the year.
2: $3,000, eh?
0: Yeah. Isn't it lucky I have my little nephew here to remind me?
3: Say, do you want me to help you in case you forget anything else, Unc?
0: No, Leroy. Why don't you have some more nice ice cream? You're a growing boy, and you need the vitamins.
3: Well, thanks, but I'll have to wait a little while before I can eat any more. I'll just tag along with you.
0: Oh, that'll be Ducky. Yeah, Donald Ducky. Now, what is your next question, Mr. Showers?
2: How about these other fixtures? The cigar counter, the perfume displays, and these glass cabinets?
0: Oh, well, to tell the truth, they're new, too. Yes, to tell the truth. If the bill for them came to $4,400.
2: Well, that takes care of the fixtures. How about the merchandise? Have you got an inventory?
3: What's an inventory, Unc? Something you invent?
0: Leroy, please. I have enough headaches as it is. An inventory is a list of all the things a drugstore has that are just as good as the things folks come in for that you're out of.
2: Yes, I suppose you took one last month.
0: I suppose we did. I'll have to ask the cashier. Oh, Miss Capstaff?
4: Yes? Oh, hello, Mr. Gildersleeve. Your little nephew was just in here looking for you. Did you see him? Oh, of course you must have seen him, because here he is right beside you. Hello, Leroy.
0: Miss Capstaff, would you please bring out the drug inventory we made last month?
3: Yeah, and don't forget the one for cigars and candy and hardware and paint and powder, Uncle.
0: Oh, yes, I was forgetting them, wasn't I? Bring them all here, Miss Capstaff.
4: All righty. I'll be right back. I know exactly where they are, either in a safe or filed away or behind a prescription counter.
3: While we're waiting, don't forget to tell the man about the big refrigerator we have downstairs and that new dishwasher in the kitchen.
0: Yeah, keep it up, Leroy, and you're going to be the new dishwasher in the kitchen. Oh, yes, Mr. Showers, I'd forgotten about them. You see, they set us back somewhere in the neighborhood of...
3: $837.21.
2: Well, the boy has an uncanny knack for figures. He'll probably turn out to be an accountant when he grows up.
0: If he grows up. Oh, well, here comes Miss Capstack, back with the inventories.
4: Oh, here we are, Mr. Gildersleeve. I also found a list of all the merchandise we bought since the inventory was taken. Do you want that, too?
0: Oh, yes, you might as well. Here you are, Mr. Shower. Is there anything else you'd like to know?
2: There's a matter of goodwill and outstanding accounts.
3: Oh, gee, we got a lot of goodwill on account we got so many outstanding accounts.
5: Yep. Leroy, that'll be all. Not another word out of you or...
3: I won't say anything, Uncle.
0: I should judge that goodwill was worth about $1,500. $2,000. And our accounts receivable.
4: Oh, I was talking to Mr. Finch, the bookkeeper, about them only yesterday, and he says that they amount to around $1,000, and he thinks that...
0: Thank you, Miss Capstaff. That'll be all.
4: Oh, are you sure there's nothing else?
0: No, Miss Capstaff, you've done enough.
4: Oh, thank you.
0: Now, Mr. Showers, have you got all the information you want?
2: Yes, according to my figures, the valuation on this property will run to about $28,500.
0: Oh, $28,500, jumping jelly beans. How much of a tax will we have to pay on that?
2: I might as well confess, Mr. Gildersleeve, I'm not the tax assessor.
0: What? You're not? Then why did you say you were?
2: I didn't. You just got that notion all by yourself. Huh? You see, I figured I could get a pretty low, honest valuation on this store if I let you go ahead assuming that I was.
0: But then, who are you?
2: I'm an appraiser hired by the city drug chain. They're going to make you an offer to buy this place based on the figures I just got.
3: Oh, gee, isn't that wonderful?
0: Yes, my boy. I hope you've learned your lesson from this. Honesty always pays, Leroy.
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3: Well, we certainly put that deal across, didn't I, Unc?
0: Yes. Leroy, and now that all I have to worry about is where to invest that money again.
3: Oh, no, you don't, Uncle Moore. I know just where it'll be safest and do the most good.
0: Oh, where's that, Leroy?
3: Good old United States defense bonds.
0: Why, of course. Uncle Sam can put to work every dollar we can spare. Hey, good night, folks.
6: Be with us again next week at the same time for the further adventures of The Great Gildersleeve. This program came to you from Hollywood. This is the National Broadcasting Company.
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8: 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Yes, boys and girls, it's Comic Weekly time, and here I come right into your house to bring a little fun and happiness. Right out of the pages of Puck the Comic Weekly, straight into your living room, your friend...

0: Oh.
1: Little Miss Honey, how are you today?
0: Oh, I'm so excited because Christmas is here.
1: Yes, Christmas is here, the best time of the year.
0: Well, that's good. That's the rhyme. Christmas is here, the best time of the year, when all the boys and girls are glad.
1: And no one has reason to be mad.
0: Oh, that's very good, and it's so true.
1: Yes, it is. Well, let's wish everyone a Merry Christmas.
0: Yes, let's.
1: All right. Merry Christmas, everyone.
0: Merry Christmas, everyone. Now, please read me the funny.
1: Puck the Comic Weekly?
0: Yes.
1: Very well, I'll read that in just a moment. But before I do, let's listen to this nice man. Now here we go with Puck the Comic Weekly. And on the first page, hop along Cassidy.
0: Magic words for the music, please.
1: Very well, my lady. Six guns blazing as he thunders along. Give us music for Hopalong. The Marshal, Hoppy, and his pals have ridden to Pike's Landing to warn the citizens that the Indians are on the warpath. They trail Black John, who's been the ringleader of the troublemakers for so long, into town. The citizens get to work throwing up a barricade as the Marshal rides up and down telling all new hands who come running up what the excitement's about.
2: War party headed this way, armed to the teeth with smuggled rifles. Help throw up that barricade and man gun positions.
1: Meanwhile, first picture next row, Hoppy, California, and Lucky are going down to the waterfront at the landing to Meeker's office to warn him to be on the lookout for Black John. As they near a pile of barrels, Hoppy suddenly makes a leap at him. Throws a gun on three thugs he's knocked over with the barrels. He says,
3: "Next time you attempt to ambush, you better cut out cigarettes, Moose. The smoke gives you away."
1: And California snorts.
4: "These mavericks may have been posted here to keep us from finding Black John."
1: Hoppy tells him,
3: "You tie him up, California. I'll check on the freight office."
1: And Hoppy walks over to Meeker's office and goes in, last picture, second row. He sees Meeker huddled before his safe, and he says,
3: "Working late, aren't you, Mr. Meeker?"
1: Meeker, who has been hurriedly stuffing things into the safe, stammers,
5: "Well, I heard about the coming attack, and I'm stowing away all valuable records to protect the boat company."
1: First picture, bottom row, Hoppy goes on,
3: "Yeah, maybe you also heard of Black John. He's been working for Kirby's bunch, helping to smuggle guns to Iron Claw's tribe. We chased Black John to this town."
5: "Well, I'm afraid there's no such person here."
3: "All right, I'll take your word for it."
1: And Hoppy goes out. He tells Lucky in California,
3: "Hey, Black John's in there, all right."
5: "You mean you saw him?"
1: And last picture, Hoppy answers,
3: "Oh, I didn't have to. There's blood on the ladder leading to the upstairs storeroom."
0: Smart of Hoppy to guess that Black John was in the storeroom?
1: Yes, you bet it was.
0: I wonder why he didn't knock that Mr. Meeker down and go up the steps after Black John.
1: Well, Hoppy has his own reasons, so I'm afraid we'll have to be patient before he does that.
0: Oh, next week do you think we'll see the Indians attack Pike's Landing?
1: I wouldn't be a bit surprised. Now?
0: Well, now let's go over to the next page and read Prince Val. Because you remember last week, Bolta, the pirate, he escaped from King Aguar, and he's heard that the Danes are going to attack Val's homeland.
1: That's exactly right.
0: I wonder whether Bolta is going to warn Prince Val about this.
1: Well, let's find out. So turn over the page to page 3. And here we go with Prince Valiant in the Days of King Arthur. Hecate, Breakate, Grey Malkin, and Quince. Music romantic for a fair, fair prince. Far to the north, Boltar, who has fled from the anger of King Aguar, tackles a difficult problem. He alone knows of the coming invasion of Thule by the Danes. He realizes Val and King Aguar must be warned, but he's angry because he was thrown in a dungeon by King Aguar, and revenge and loyalty battle in his simple heart. But loyalty wins. A messenger is sent to warn the king of coming danger. And last picture, top row, Val with his father organizes the fighting men. Come to man the great fleet of ships gathering in the fjord. And in no time at all, the ships are prepared and ready for war. King Aguar will command the center. Prince Val will lead the right wing. But who will captain the right wing? Always, Boltar had been the leader of the right wing. But Boltar is far to the north, where he has fled after his escape. What to do? And then Alita comes forward with a scheme. She suggests that little Prince Arn, the 2-year-old baby boy, be appointed captain of the right wing in Boltar's place, Because, she says, where Arn goes, there goes Tilikum, who Boltar loves. And if Tilikum is there, Boltar is sure to come. First picture, bottom row, before the fleet sails, a council is called, and the captains listen in surprise as King Agwar gives the order of battle.
2: I command the center. My son, Prince Valiant, the left wing.
1: And then pointing to the little two-year-old boy wearing sword and shield, he says,
2: and my grandson, Prince Arn, the right.
1: At last picture, a day later, Boltar hears the news and is full of bitterness. For his place, his battle station, has been given to a mere child. What an insult. Why, he, the roughest of all sea captains, finds out that Val and his father think his place can be taken by a little child. That's why he's angry.
0: Oh, I see.
1: But that was just a trick. They're hoping he'll get so mad that when he hears this, he'll come back to show them that they can't do without him.
0: Oh, you mean he'll be so mad that he'll fight so hard he'll win?
1: Yes.
0: Yes, and when he hears Tilikum will be there, I'll bet you he'll come back, I'll bet you.
1: Well, we'll find out about that next week. Now?
0: Well, now, couldn't we do Donald Duck? You know, we haven't done him for quite a while.
1: Why, we certainly can do Donald Duck. So let's go over the page, past page 4. Turn over another page, past Perry Mason and the Lone Ranger.
0: Oh, here on page 6 is Donald Duck.
1: So here we go with Donald Duck. And say the magic words with me. Squeegeum, squeegeum, squiddy chicka-chack. Let's have music to fit a quack-quack. Daisy, Donald's girlfriend, is home in bed sick. The phone rings. She sits up and says,
6: hello? Oh, yes, yes. I feel awful. Flu or something. What? Oh, no, no, not today. What? In 10 minutes?
1: And the click on the other end of the line tells her that the party is hung up. A second later, Daisy's in the bathtub. A little later, first picture bottom row, she's at her dressing table painting her fingernails. A little later, she's powdering her nose. Putting on lipstick. Fixing her eyebrows. And then, she's slipping into a very pretty nightgown. Squirting herself with perfume. And then slips back into bed again. Pulls the covers over her. And then she hears... The door opens, last picture. And in walks Donald with a bouquet of flowers. He stops beside her bed and looks at her. And when he sees Daisy looking fresh as a daisy, Donald exclaims,
7: how do you do it? Sick, but still beautiful.
0: If he knew how much trouble she went through to get beautiful, he'd be surprised.
1: Yes, you bet he'd be surprised.
0: Yeah, so that Daisy. Even though she's sick, she wasn't too sick to make herself pretty.
1: Well, she should. After all, she's his girlfriend. And she's afraid she might lose him if he saw her unpretty.
0: Well, if he really loved her, I don't think she would.
1: But do you think she should take a chance?
0: Well, no, I don't think she should take a chance.
1: No, neither do I. Now?
0: Now, would you please read me another of my favorites?
1: I know who you are.
0: That's right, Uncle Remus.
1: I certainly will, if you'll turn over to the last page of the first section.
0: All right, here I am, on the last page of the first section.
1: And there he is, Uncle Remus and his Tales of Br'er Rabbit. Say the magic words with me. Hippity-hoppity, make it a habit to give us music for old Br'er Rabbit. Uncle Remus says,
8: Br'er Fox is all the time thinking about Br'er Rabbit till something better comes along.
1: Yes, and this day's no different. Br'er Rabbit peeks out his window and sees Br'er Fox hiding behind a tree. Br'er Rabbit says,
9: well, Br'er Fox has been laying for me all morning. It's about time I was getting rid of him.
1: So he opens the window and stands behind the safe where he keeps his valuables and says loud enough for Br'er Fox to hear,
9: now that I has put all my gold in one big ball, I expect I better take it down to the bank for safekeeping.
1: Br'er Fox exclaims, gold? So he sticks his head up out of the bushes, looks through the window, and sees Br'er Rabbit open his safe, last picture top row. He sees him take out a big gold ball. And then he sees Br'er Rabbit practically break his back trying to lift the gold ball because it's so heavy. And he hears Br'er Rabbit saying,
9: "Oh, I'll be glad when I get this gold to the bank."
1: And Br'er Fox says to himself,
4: "Yeah, then you ain't gonna be glad."
1: And he watches as Br'er Rabbit staggers to the door, down the steps, and down the path. First picture bottom row, he sees Br'er Rabbit coming toward the tree where he's hiding, still carrying the gold ball. And he hears Br'er Rabbit say,
9: "This gold ball is getting heavier by the minute."
1: And then Br'er Fox pops out from behind the bushes and says,
4: "Well, I'll relieve you of that weight right now. Let go of that gold ball."
1: Br'er Rabbit tosses into the air, and up, up it goes, third picture bottom row. Br'er Fox exclaims,
4: Hey, what's this?"
1: And Br'er Rabbit says,
9: "The price of gold is going up."
1: And as the gold ball sails through the air, Br'er Fox chases off after it. And Br'er Rabbit saunters down the road, last picture, saying,
9: "I knew that gold balloon would come in handy someday."
1: And Uncle Remus says,
8: "A greedy man is always too willing to settle for something better."
0: Isn't that a good joke on Br'er Fox?
1: Yes, Br'er Rabbit found a good way to get Br'er Fox away from the bushes so he could go off to town and enjoy himself.
0: Yes, pretending that balloon was a heavy gold ball. And then when he let it go, it sailed through the air and then Br'er Fox chased after it. I'll bet you he'll be running for weeks.
1: Well, he'll be running for quite a while anyway. Now
0: it's time for Dagwood and Blondie. And here they are on the first page of the second section.
1: And I'll read that in just a moment. But first, here's that nice man again with something interesting to say. Now, here we go again with Puck the Comic Weekly. And on the first page of the second section, Blondie and Dagwood.
0: Magic words for the music, please.
1: Very well, my lady. Rhyme-a-foo, rhyme-a-fum, zim-zam-zombie. Conjure me music for Dagwood and Blondie. Blondie tells Dagwood,
0: "Dagwood, you have to get rid of that mouse. It kept me awake again all last night."
1: Dagwood throws down his newspaper, goes out into the other room, walks over to Daisy and her pups and snarls at him, "Fine thing! 6 big healthy dogs around here and you can't even catch one little bitty mouse." As tears of shame run out of the dog's eyes, Dagwood roars, last picture top row, "What we need around this house is a good old-fashioned cat." Well, everybody starts looking for cats. Alexander reports, first picture next row,
10: "Alvin loaned me his cat for the night."
1: Cookie reports,
10: "I found these two strays in the alley."
1: Dagwood gets one from a neighbor.
4: "Oh, Esmeralda's a wonderful mouser, Dagwood."
1: Last picture, second row, 3 neighbor kids bring cats to the Bumstead house.
11: "Oh, Mr. Bumstead, we heard you want to borrow some cats."
1: That night, first picture, third row, as Dagwood prepares for bed, he says to Blondie,
4: "Well, it's going to be a different story around here now. That mouse isn't going to keep us awake anymore."
1: In the middle of the night, the dogs come down the stairs. They see the cats lounging around. The dogs are a very jealous go. And the cats, who don't like their tone of voice, go. And one of the dogs walks up to one of the cats, and he says, which means,
12: "I dare you to knock this flea off my shoulder."
1: And the cat answers, and last picture, third row, dogs go after the cats. The cats go after the dogs. And they all dash up the stairs, making a terrific racket. Into Dagwood and Blondie's room they go, across the bed and around the room. A little later, in the middle of the night, Dagwood, with a coat and hat over his bathrobe and his arms full of cats, walks down the street. He knocks at a door. When it's opened, he hands one of the cats to a lady, saying,
10: "I'm returning your cat, Mrs. Ribney. Thank you."
1: And she snorts,
4: "At 2 o'clock in the morning."
1: An hour later, Dagwood is back in bed again.

0: An hour later, Dagwood is back in bed again. He's just dropped off to sleep. When? Blondie sits up, shakes him, and says,
1: Dagwood, I hear that mouse again. Oh, poor Dagwood. And after all that trouble getting those caps, the mouse is still there.
0: Yes, poor Dagwood. He has a terrible time solving his problems.
1: Yes, poor Dagwood. He has a terrible time solving his problems.
0: Yes. Well, I'll look underneath Dagwood and Blondie.
1: Oh, yes, Roy Rogers. And I'm anxious to read that because Roy and his friend Doleful Hawkins, who's always so sad, are on the train that was captured by the crooks.
0: Yes, they uncoupled the engine, laid down a spur track, and then made off with the whole train while Roy and Doleful, who were tied up, watched.
1: Well, I wonder whether they hurt Roy and Doleful.
0: Well, let's find out right now. So here we go with Roy Rogers, King of the Cowboys. Yip-hi-yo, now here we go with Roy and Trigger. Yip-hi-yo. Doleful says,
2: ain't it awful, Roy? Two hombres steal a whole cattle train before our eyes and leave us snubbed off like jugheads.
0: Roy replies, well, don't give up yet, Doleful. The engineer got blown off the train. Looks like he might only be stunned. At that moment, the engineer slowly sits up, holds his aching head. Roy calls to him, hey, over here. The engineer gets to his feet and recognizes Doleful and Roy as the guards on the train. In a moment, he's untied them. And in another moment, Roy and Doleful are on their horses, heading down the road, last picture top row, trying to catch up with the cattle thieves. They gallop along the tracks to find out where the siding leads to. Meanwhile, first picture bottom row, the cattle rustlers, led by Dude, have rolled the train to a point by the river's edge where they unload the cattle and drive them down to the river and onto the flatboat. And Dude shouts,
3: hurry up, men. Load those critters on the flatboat. I want no trace left of steers or cars after this last haul.
0: Last picture, Roy and Doleful hear the bawling cattle. They take a shortcut through the shrubbery and come out at a point overlooking the landing where the cattle thieves are. They see the cattle loaded onto a flatboat. And at that moment, see the boxcars of the train being rolled back and pushed into the river. Roy exclaims,
4: well, there's your answer, Doleful. That's how the cattle and cars vanish into thin air.
0: And Doleful exclaims,
2: jumping catfish. Neatest rustling trick I ever saw.
1: That is a good way of stealing things so you won't see the evidence.
0: Yes, no one will ever know what has happened. Because the cattle will go down the river in a boat and disappear, and the boxcars will disappear underneath the water.
1: Yes, it's a good thing Roy came there, and he's smarter than they are, and I'll bet you he'll find a way to capture them.
0: Well, he'll need to be smarter because there's a lot of rustlers there, and there's only Roy and Doleful Hawkins.
1: I wonder how he will do it.
0: Well, that's something we'll find out next week. Now, let's go over the page.
1: All right. Oh, look, there's Flash Gordon.
0: Yes, and remember, Flash Gordon is on the planet Mars, where he's been captured by the Queen Menta.
1: That Queen Menta is cruel, and she's mean, and she's bad, and I don't trust her. I wonder what she's going to do to Flash and Dale and that nice man, Link.
0: Well, let's read right now and find out. Here we go with Flash Gordon. Rega-dega-doon-doon, Saskamatash. Let's have music for Heroic Flash. Queen Menta has plans to capture the Earth. Her scientists have developed a new secret weapon called the Melt Ray. Today, Menta has decided to find out how effective it is. Last picture, top row, Menta has brought Flash, Dale, and the others to the great hall of the prison. There, a cage is opened, and an armored animal called a Horrorfang is freed and stalks toward them. First picture, bottom row, as a snarling beast springs forward, a tactician throws a switch. There's a blinding flash, and the Horrorfang disappears before their eyes. Menta turns to Flash and Dale and tells them that they saw what the Melt Ray did to the vicious animal. She says now she wants to learn whether it's effective against Earthlings, and promises them that if one of them volunteers for the test and survives, all will go free. Last picture, Link volunteers. Flash tells him quietly, no, Link, I'm in command. I'll make the test.

0: guess it's foolish to let her try that thing out on him. Because if it could kill that animal, which looks as if it had an iron hide, just think what it could do to Flash.
1: I feel the same way about it. But maybe Flash has a scheme in mind whereby he hopes to outsmart the Queen.
0: I wish he wouldn't try it this way. I wish he'd try to find another way to try to fool her.
1: Well, now, don't worry too much about it, because remember, Flash has gotten out of difficult spots before. And next week, maybe we'll find out he'll get out of this one, too.
0: I can hardly wait.
1: Well, let's help you wait by turning over to the very last page and Dick's Adventures.
0: Oh, yes, and this one I'm anxious to read, because Dick is on his way to the wilderness with two men called Lewis and Clark, and they're two explorers.
1: Yes, they're under orders of the President of the United States to make a trip to the Northwest in the early, early days of this country.
0: Yes, and a foreigner last week, who was a man from a different country, tried to offer Dick some money to become a trader, but Dick wouldn't do it.
1: No, siree. But they know now, though, that they have enemies who are going to cause them trouble on this expedition.
0: Let's read now and find out what happens.
1: All right, here we go with Dick's Adventures. And say the magic words with me. Riggedy-pack, gazette, gazette. Let's have music for adventurous...

0: It's the 4th of July, the year 1804. For 2 months now, Lewis and Clark's expedition has been working its way up the mighty Missouri River, which is in the middle of the United States. Being the 4th of July, the men want to celebrate by having a great banquet. So that night, after the boat's anchored, Dick slips off into the woods by himself with his long rifle. An hour after dawn, he drops a deer. Now he has the main course for their meal. On his way back toward the river in the boat, he passes through a melon patch. As he stops to pick melons for dessert, last picture, second row, he's surrounded by Indians who spring out of the bushes, arrows and tomahawks in hand. However, a careful explanation from Dick soon convinces the Indians that he wishes to be friends. A little later, Lewis and Clark and their men are amazed to see Dick with his Indian friends come out of the forest loaded with victuals for a good feast. And last picture, the Indians and white men in the Missouri River wilderness celebrate the 4th of July with a hearty feast.
1: Oh, I was scared for a minute when those Indians came out of the forest and pointed those arrows at Dick.
2: So was I. Believe me, I'm glad he made friends with them.
1: I hope he makes friends with everybody, but I'm still worried about those foreigners.
2: So am I. Those diplomats that Dick met in Washington are up to no good. And I think we can look for trouble next week.
1: Oh, I hope not too much.
2: No, not too much. Now look.
1: Oh, yes. Here underneath Dick's adventures, here's Rusty Raleigh. And you remember last week we found out something about those two Englishmen that came to the Miles Farm.
2: Yes, they were pretending to be wealthy men, but we learned that they were so poor that they had asked the boy Pete to give them a ride in his car.
1: Yes, and now Rusty knows this, and maybe he'll tell Tex and Mr. Miles, and they'll find out that these fellows are not to be trusted.
2: Well, let's read now and find out. Here we go with Rusty Raleigh. Gallop and run till the road is dusty. Give us music for his horse and Rusty. Pete is going to take Rusty for a ride in his car. They go to the garage, last picture, top row, to get the car. But they find that Sir Percival's is parked in front of Pete's. Pete looks for the key so he can move Sir Percival's car so he can get his own. He turns to Rusty and says,
3: "Hey, look at this, Rusty. A receipt from a car renting service right here in town. It fell out of the glove compartment when I got the key."
2: Rusty exclaims,
3: "Gee whiz, then this car doesn't belong to Sir Percival at all."
2: Meanwhile, in Sir Percival's room, first picture bottom row, the man named Nobby is saying,
4: "Well, how about it, Percy? What's it going to be this time? One of your investment swindles? Hey, why not get him to cash a rubber check and scram?"
2: Sir Percival replies,
5: "Nonsense, Nobby. Miles is good for something big. I haven't made up my mind yet as to what it'll be. Besides, I'm enjoying my sojourn in these pleasant surroundings."
2: Later in the barn, Tex, Pete, Rusty, and the man named Nobby, pretending to be Sir Percival's chauffeur, are out at the barn. They see a car pull up. Rusty exclaims,
3: Hey, look, Tex, a man with a big valise. And gee whiz, a sort of a cop is with him.
2: Tex looks and replies,
5: Oh, well, that man in uniform is Danby, one of the guards at the bank in town. Hey, hello there, Danby.
6: Howdy, Tex.
5: Hey, Danby, what are you doing here with a shooting iron on?
2: The guard replies,
6: Well, I got a valuable delivery to make to Mr. Miles, Tex. Something the bank was keeping in the vault. Is he at home?
5: Why, sure. In the house. Go right up ahead.
6: Thanks, Tex.
2: So the guard walks up to the house carrying the valise. Last picture, Rusty exclaims,
3: Gee, Willikins, Tex. What could they have in that valise that they'd send an armed guard with?
2: Tex replies,
5: Well, you know Mr. Miles is chairman of the charity horse show, Rusty. I figure them fellas is carrying the awards. And one of them is a $5,000 gold cup.
2: And as Nobby overhears this, a crafty gleam comes in his eye.
1: Oh, that crafty gleam in his eye means, Albatia. He's going to go and tell Sir Percival about those valuable things, and I wouldn't be a bit surprised if they tried to steal them from out of the safe.
2: You know something? I wouldn't say that you're wrong about that.
1: I hope not. I hope that they don't get Rusty or Pete into trouble.
2: Well, we'll find out about that next week. Now, that's all the time I have. But before I go, here's that nice fellow with some more interesting information. Well, honey, and all you boys and girls, I gotta go now.
1: All right, Mr. Comic Legally Man, but I'll be waiting for you next week.
2: Okay, that's a date, and a date with all you boys and girls. Be sure to meet me with our little friend, Miss Honey, next week when I read Puck the Comic Weekly. For I'm the Comic Weekly Man, the jolly Comic Weekly Man. I'll be back to read the funnies to you, happy boys and honeys. Don't forget, boys and girls, see you all next week. Your friend...

0: If you're paying this kind of money for a car, you'd want it to have a touch of style, legroom, four doors, and all that. And if this is what you had in mind, you don't even have to pay that kind of money for the new Skoda Super Estelle. Skoda's new Super Estelle puts the man in the street
1: and his dog
0: on the road.
2: Have you crossed Mr. Kipley in the meadow by the church? 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An artist needs inspiration, he explained. Golden shortcrust pastry, delicious apple filling, and just the right amount of sugar sprinkled on top. 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
6: An Equitable Education Fund is the painless way to pay for a college education. 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In about 14 minutes, I'll give full information on this equitable educational plan created by the Equitable Life Assurance Society of the United States. Tonight, the subject of our FBI file, larceny. Its title, The Adopted Thief.

0: in making the decision to broadcast this series as a public service, your FBI had several objectives. One of the most important was to focus the spotlight of publicity on what goes on behind the scenes in the underworld. For the more thoroughly you, the people, are alerted to the stratagems and techniques of criminals, the better able you are to recognize a crime in the making, to take steps for self-protection, to make the moves that help bring criminals to justice. There comes a moment in many criminal acts when, if the intended victim is on guard, the whole plot will fall to pieces. Tonight's FBI file illustrates such a case. Tonight's FBI file opens in a fashionable suburb of a large Midwestern city. In the living room of an attractive home, a well-dressed middle-aged woman rises from her chair to answer the phone.
1: Hello?
2: I'd like to speak to Mrs. Fulton, please.
1: This is Mrs. Fulton.
2: Mrs. Grace Fulton?
1: Yes.
2: I wonder if you'd mind giving me some information.
1: What is it?
2: Was your maiden name Thompson?
1: Why, yes.
2: Then in 1926, you married a man named Harper.
1: What?
2: You went to Charleston the next year to have your baby and put it up for immediate adoption. Am I right?
1: Who is this?
2: Your son.
1: My son?
2: Yes, Mother. If you want to see me, I'm in room 719 at the Hotel Central.

0: Hello.
1: Hello.
0: You're the young man who called me?
1: Yes. I'm Ralph Putnam. Come in.
0: Thank you. Were you telling me the truth? Are you...
1: I'm your son.
0: I can't believe it.
1: But it's true.
0: But how...
1: Well, you see, I was adopted by people named Putnam. They both died this year. Mr. Putnam left me a letter telling me for the first time that I wasn't their own son. He said they'd gotten me from the White Star home in Charleston. Well, I was very curious to find out who my parents were. So I wrote to the home, but they wouldn't give me any information.
0: Well, then how did you manage to find out?
1: Oh, Mr. Putnam's lawyer arranged that. He got a court order and had the home open their records. I got your name, came here, and the rest you know. Mother. There, there. It's all right. Come over here and sit down.
0: Oh, thank you.
1: I sent down for some tea. Would you like some?
0: Yes, please.
1: Well, you just sit there. Sugar? Cream?
0: No, just plain, dear. You said your name is Ralph.
1: That's right.
0: I see you're in the army.
1: Yes. I go overseas next week.
0: Oh, but we've only just found each other.
1: Well, the army's not very sentimental. Here, Mother.
0: Oh, thank you. Would you sit here beside me?
1: Surely.
0: Son, I want you to know one thing. Sometime after I gave you away, I realized what a mistake I'd made. The adoption home wouldn't tell me where you were.
1: What happened to my father?
0: He died several years after you were born.
1: His name was Harper?
0: Yes.
1: What did he do?
0: Well, nothing. We were very young.
1: Does the man you're married to now know anything about me? Or the marriage?
0: No.
1: Would you prefer that it remain that way?
0: Well, yes.
2: Hi!
1: Oh, hi, Artie.
2: Oh, sorry. I didn't know you had anyone here.
1: That's okay. Mrs. Fulton, this is my roommate, Sergeant Worth.
2: Oh. Hello, Mrs.
0: Fulton.
2: How do
0: you do, sir?
1: Mrs. Fulton's an old friend of the family.
2: Oh? Well, maybe you two want to talk some more.
0: Oh, no, that's quite all right. I have to be getting along. Awfully nice to have met you, Sergeant.
2: Same here, Mrs. Fulton.
1: I'll walk you to the elevator.
0: Oh, thank you.
1: Go ahead.
0: Thanks. I gather you didn't tell the sergeant about us.
1: Oh, no. No, outside of the lawyer, no one knows. Well, here we are.
0: When will I see you again, son?
1: I'll call you tomorrow, Mother.
3: Meanwhile, at an FBI field office about 100 miles away, Special Agent Jim Taylor approaches the desk of Agent Leo Graham.
4: Hello, Leon.
5: Hi, Jim. I was by looking for you a couple minutes ago.
4: Oh, I just got back from music hall.
5: Oh?
4: I think I've got a lead on that stolen car.
5: I haven't had a chance to crack that file. Can you fill me in?
4: Sure. There's not much to it yet, though.
5: Well, where does the music hall fit in?
4: Well, after the place closed last night, the manager noticed a car in the parking lot. And it was still there this morning, he called the police.
5: Uh-huh.
4: Turned out it was stolen day before yesterday near Pittsburgh. The owner says he gave two soldiers a lift near the entrance to the turnpike.
5: Another hitchhike, Jim?
4: Yeah. He stopped to make a phone call. They took off and stranded him. He can't give us a description of either man. All he remembers is they called each other Ralph and Artie.
5: What's the lead?
4: I examined the car and found a couple of things. Book of matches from the Chelsea Motel in Pittsburgh and some empty beer bottles in the back seat.
5: Did you check the motel?
4: Yeah, the motel gave me the names of two soldiers who stayed overnight just before the car was stolen. I sent them to Washington along with some prints.
5: Where'd you get prints?
4: Off the beer bottles. The owner says they weren't in the car when it was stolen.
5: Well, with names and prints, we might have a quick ident.
4: Yeah. Minute anything comes in, I'll pass it along.

0: Hi, pal.
1: Oh, hi, Artie. Sit down.
0: Yeah.
1: What are you drinking?
0: We said no whiskey till this was over. You can't call Mrs. Fulton when you're mulled.
1: We have something to celebrate.
0: What do you mean?
1: I've been doing some research. Waiter.
2: Yeah?
1: What'll you have?
0: Scotch.
1: Two scotch and water.
2: Hi.
1: I got a complete background on Mr. Harper.
0: Harper?
1: The man Mrs. Fulton was married to. Guess what he did for a living?
0: What?
1: He was a bootlegger.
0: Yeah?
1: 2 weeks after the wedding, her family got the whole thing annulled. That's why she went to Charleston to have the baby. That's why she put him up for adoption.
0: That's very interesting.
1: I also got a background on Mr. Fulton.
0: The guy she's married to now.
1: He's trying to be the next mayor. He's also very rich.
2: Scotch and water.
1: Oh, thanks. Well, let's drink to dear old Mom and her nice, rich husband.

0: Jim, anything in from Washington?
1: Yeah, Leo, but I don't understand it. Iden says those prints belong to two men named Paul Clark and Arthur Worth.
0: Well?
1: Well, they're not soldiers, and the owner of that stolen car said the men called each other Artie and Ralph.
0: Maybe Ralph's a middle name.
1: Iden says Paul Clark has no middle initial.
0: Mm.
1: I guess we'd better concentrate on Worth. If we find him, we might get both of them.
0: We have any pictures?
1: They're on the way. We've got complete descriptions.
0: How about records?
1: Clark was arrested 3 years ago for car theft. Worth was convicted last year for posing as a collector for a couple of charities.
0: And now they're both posing as soldiers.
1: That's it. Teletype also has a note that Worth's brother's in the army at Fort Andrews.
0: That's near Pittsburgh, isn't it?
1: Yeah, that's right. They may have gone there to see him, so I've wired the Fort Andrews MP outfit.
0: Covered all the local angles?
1: No, not completely, Leo. Let's clean them up and then meet back here.

0: Hello?
1: Mrs. Fulton, please.
0: Speaking.
1: Oh, hello, Mother. This is Ralph.
0: Hello, dear.
1: I have some bad news.
0: What's that?
1: I'm leaving.
0: What?
1: My orders came through this morning.
0: But you said you'd be here till next week.
1: Well, the Army changed its mind.
0: Oh.
1: I guess maybe I'd better not be writing to you.
0: Why not?
1: If Mr. Fulton sees mail from a soldier overseas, wouldn't he start asking questions?
0: Well, I suppose he would.
1: Will you write to me, though?
0: Surely.
1: I had a picture taken for you.
0: Oh, I'd love it. Can I come down and see you before you go?
1: Oh, no. No, I'm leaving the hotel as soon as I hang up.
0: Oh.
1: But Sergeant Worth isn't going till tonight. I'll give him the picture and my overseas address.
0: Well, where can I see him?
1: Oh, he's keeping the room, the one you were in yesterday. If you want him to, he'll wait for you.
0: Oh, yes, please, dear. Ask him to wait. I'll be right there.

0: Just a minute.
1: Oh, hello, Mrs. Fulton.
2: Hello, Sergeant.
1: Won't you come in?
2: Thank you. Has Ralph gone?
1: Oh, yes. He left almost an hour ago.
2: I hurried over here hoping that somehow I might still see him.
1: He felt very badly about not seeing you.
2: He said he'd leave his address.
1: That's right. I've got it right here.
2: Oh, thank you. And he also mentioned a picture.
1: All right, it's over here. I'll get it. Here you are.
2: Oh, wonderful. I'm so glad he left this.
1: There's a real family resemblance.
2: Huh?
1: He looks just like you.
2: Oh, you must be mistaken.
1: You're his mother.
2: Well,
1: Ralph told me all about it.
2: Oh.
1: That's quite a story.
2: Thank you for the picture, Sergeant, and the address.
1: Don't go, Mrs. Fulton. At least not until you hear what I have to say.
2: About what?
1: About you, your husband, both your husbands. Sit down, Mrs. Fulton.
2: I'd rather not.
1: Okay. Ralph tells me that Mr. Fulton wants to get to be mayor. Now, it seemed to me that anything in the way of bad publicity would make it a little tough on that ambition, wouldn't it?
2: What are you talking about?
1: I also know about your first husband, Ralph's father. He was quite a character in his day. Racketeer, bootlegger.
2: Oh.
1: It wouldn't do anybody much good if people knew you were once married to him, huh? Or if they found out about the annulment. Or putting up your baby for adoption before it was born.
2: Where did you learn this?
1: From Ralph. He did a lot of research.
2: He's my son. He wouldn't use any of it against me.
1: But he's gone overseas. I'm running the store now, Mrs. Fulton. I put a very high value on the merchandise.
2: You mean you want money?
1: That's right.
2: Well, I have about $80 with me.
1: $80? This isn't bargain day, Mrs. Fulton. My price is $10,000.

0: We will return in just a moment to tonight's exciting case from the official files of your FBI. Now let's pay a quick visit to the home of George Peterson, who's recently become the proud father of an 8-pound boy. This morning, George called up his Equitable Society representative, Fred Barton, and asked him to drop in. George has a question he wants answered.
1: Look, Mr. Barton, my kid's only 6 weeks old. Is that too young for me to start one of those college education insurance policies for him? My wife and I both think it's a good idea, if it doesn't cost too much.
2: Well, it is a good idea, Mr. Peterson. And the sooner you start, the lower the yearly cost will be. My advice is to begin an Equitable Education Fund right now.
1: Well, tell me how it works out.
2: Well, in an Equitable Education Fund, you have an endowment life insurance policy that's paid up by the time your boy's ready to enter college. The cash is there, ready and waiting for him. Actually, it's about the most painless way of paying for a college education ever invented.
1: Well, it sounds pretty much like buying an automobile or a TV set on the installment plan. Except that in this case, you save up the money in advance.
2: That's right. But don't forget that an Equitable Education Fund has one big advantage over ordinary saving plans. You get life insurance protection. If you should die before the plan is completed, no more premium payments are necessary. The policy is paid up in full. The Equitable Society holds the money and pays interest on the full amount until he's ready to use it for his education. So, even if the worst should happen, he's still sure to get the kind of education you want him to have.
1: Okay, well, let's get down to brass tacks. How much would a plan like this cost me?
2: Well, there's no fixed amount, Mr. Peterson. Some fathers set up a $2,500 fund for their boys. They know it probably won't pay the entire cost of a college education, but it will be a big help. Others go as high as $4,000, $5,000, or $6,000. It's just a question of how much you can afford to put into it.
1: Well, suppose we figure on one for $4,000.
2: Well, let's see. At your age, that's going to cost only...
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0: fear dulls our senses and our thinking. And the stock in trade of extortioners and their ilk is fear of exposure. This thought-paralyzing fear prevents their victims from facing one very obvious fact. This fact is that very few blackmailers or extortionists are ever satisfied with just one payment. Once these criminals have made their first move, the most dangerous for them, they become bolder. They are sure to come back for more. Finally, many victims do go to the police, but only after they've been bled nearly white. So once again, your FBI urges all members of this audience never to give in an inch to a blackmailer or an extortionist. Report any attempt at intimidation to the police immediately. It may mean personal embarrassment, but sooner or later, this must be faced. Tonight's case might never have been in the FBI files in its present form had Mrs. Fulton acted promptly and courageously. Tonight's file continues later that day at the FBI field office.
1: Leo, we might have a break in that stolen car case.
2: What have you got?
1: You remember the owner reported that the soldiers called themselves Ralph and Artie?
2: And there was no Ralph in the record.
1: Well, there is now. I think Paul Clark's masquerading as somebody named Ralph Putnam.
2: Where'd you get that?
1: The Fort Andrews MPs just interviewed Worth's brother. The brother reported to them that the two fugitives had a letter in their possession belonging to a GI in his outfit named Ralph Putnam.
2: Mm-hmm.
1: This letter contained some information about the Putnam boy's real mother. This Putnam had been raised by foster parents, and he got a lawyer to check his adoption records, but he was shipped overseas 2 days before this letter came for him.
2: How'd Clark and Worth get hold of the letter?
1: And that Worth's brother didn't know. He's clean. He also says they told him they were going to make a big score with the letter. You see, it seems Putnam's real mother is quite wealthy.
2: Clark uses the name Ralph Putnam and moves in on the mother.
1: Yeah, that's it.
2: Well, let's get there first.
1: Well, Worth's brother doesn't remember the name of the lawyer who wrote the letter.
2: Did he see it?
1: Yeah. He says it was from Charleston. The lawyer's first name was William, but he doesn't remember the last name. I told the SAC about it, and he wants me to make the trip, so I'll see you when I get back.

0: Come in. Well, how are you, Mrs. Fulton? You're early.
1: I'm anxious to get this over with.
0: Oh, sure, I understand. Can I get you something to drink?
1: No, thank you.
0: You brought the money?
1: Yes. Before I give it to you, I want to know something.
0: What's that?
1: Was my son telling the truth when he said you were leaving for overseas tonight?
0: Yeah, that's right. I leave in an hour.
1: Well, I want you to promise you'll never ask for any more.
0: Mrs. Fulton, you're doing business with a very reliable concern. I promise.
1: Here you are.
0: $10,000?
1: Yes. Count it if you wish.
0: Oh, I take your word.
1: Well, I assume our business is ended.
0: Yeah, I guess it has.
1: Then I'll be going.
0: Oh, Mrs. Fulton, I want to thank you. You're one civilian who really knows how to keep up a soldier's morale. Well. Hello?
2: Hi, Artie, any news?
0: Yeah, she just left.
2: What about the money?
0: I got it right here. Where are you calling from?
2: The motel.
0: Well, stay there.
2: Why?
0: Well, the alterations weren't finished on your suit. I told the store to deliver it out there.
2: When'll that be?
0: This afternoon.
2: Okay.
0: I'll meet you at the ferry.

0: over here.
1: Oh, hi, Jim. I didn't get your message for a couple minutes ago.
2: Oh, it's okay. I'm sorry.
0: Where are we going?
2: Madison. I finally located that lawyer.
0: How'd you find him?
2: Well, I went to the courthouse this morning, thumbed through every adoption record till I found Putnam's.
0: Mm-hmm.
2: That lawyer's name was William Hughes. He gave me a copy of the letter.
0: Madison, where the mother lives?
2: Yeah. Her name's Mrs. George Fulton.
0: Think we ought to call her?
2: I did, Leo, but she was out. The maid had no idea when she'd be back.
0: What time's our plane?
2: 10 minutes. So unless we hit bad weather, we'll be in Madison by noon.
0: Mm-hmm.

0: Mrs. Fulton?
1: Yes.
0: We're special agents of the FBI. Here are my credentials.
1: Oh. Please come in.
0: Thank you. Mrs. Fulton, this is Agent Graham.
1: How do you do?
2: How do you do?
0: We'll get right to the point. Have you been contacted by anyone calling himself Ralph Putnam?
2: Well, that's our answer, I guess.
0: Yeah. Leo, will you show Mrs. Fulton those pictures?
2: Mm-hmm. Are these the men you saw?
1: Yes, but I don't understand.
0: Well, they're not soldiers at all, ma'am. This may come as a shock to you, but the young man calling himself Putnam isn't your son.
1: Isn't my...
2: His name's Paul Clark.
1: Well, then... How did he know about me?
0: Well, he and that man in the other picture there intercepted a letter to your son and used that information.
1: Oh, no.
0: Your boy didn't get the letter because he's on his way to Korea.
1: That is terrible. I gave Sergeant Worth $10,000 so he wouldn't tell my husband about Ralph. I knew I was wrong.
0: Where did you give him that money?
2: Please, Mrs. Fulton, every minute may be important.
1: In his room at the Hotel Central.
0: Thank you. Come on, Leo.

0: 7/19 to the left.
1: Mm-hmm.
0: See, that ought to be third room down.
1: How long ago did the manager say we're checked out?
0: 2 hours, but they haven't cleaned the room yet.
1: Here it is.
0: Yeah. Go ahead, Leo.
1: All right.
0: I'll take this side.
1: Okay, Jim.
0: Nothing in the desk.
1: Closet's empty, too.
0: Well, let's check the wastebasket.
1: Go ahead. I'll give the dresser a quick look.
0: All right.
1: They didn't even leave beer bottles in this place.
0: Not much in the basket, either.
1: That thing a letter?
0: Yeah, it's the one from the lawyer to Putnam.
1: Any phone messages?
0: No, so far. But... wait a minute.
1: What's that?
0: It's a sales slip from the Smith Brothers department store. White shirts, silk neckties, Argyle. Hey, they're switching to civilian clothes.
1: That'll make them even tougher to locate.
0: Maybe yes, maybe no. Let's use that phone and find...

0: Hi, pal.
1: Artie, I've been looking all over for you.
0: Yeah, I just got here.
1: Where's the money?
0: Got it right here in this package.
1: A full 10,000?
0: Yeah.
1: That's real sweet.
0: Come on, we better make the ferry.
1: Okay.
0: Hey, I'm not used to seeing you in civilian clothes.
1: Did you count the dough?
0: Yeah, it's all there. Hey, you got change?
1: Uh-huh.
0: Go ahead.
1: Did you have any trouble with her?
0: She made me promise we'd never come back, so I promised.
1: You're pretty good at breaking promises, aren't you?
0: Yeah. Hey, they're closing the gate. Let's hurry.
2: Just a minute, huh?
3: I'm afraid you'll have to miss that ferry.
1: Who are you?
3: We're special agents of the FBI. You're both under arrest.

Paul Clark and Arthur Wirth were each convicted of violations of the statutes covering interstate transportation of a stolen motor vehicle and also illegal wearing of an army uniform. Each received a 5-year sentence. Special Agents Taylor and Graham were able to find the two deserters at their motel because Taylor realized that along with white shirts, silk ties, and argyle socks, Clark and Walker would need new suits. A check at the clothing department of Smith Brothers store revealed that the alterations had been completed, and also the address to which they were delivered. And so your FBI was able to close another case. After the arrests, most of Mrs. Fulton's money was recovered and returned to her. But not every victim is that fortunate. Sometimes the loot is gone before the criminals are apprehended. So remember, there is only one answer to a threat of this nature. Call your local police immediately.

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1: Next week, we will dramatize another case from the files of the Federal Bureau of Investigation. Its subject, organized crime. Its title, The Bogus Hijacking.
0: The incidents used in tonight's Equitable Life Assurance Society's broadcast are adapted from the files of the Federal Bureau of Investigation. However, all names used are fictitious, and any similarity thereof to the names of places or persons, living or dead, is accidental. Tonight, the music was composed and conducted by Frederick Steiner. The author was Jerry D. Lewis. Your narrator was William Woodson, and Special Agent Taylor was played by Stacey Harris. Others in the cast were Herb Ellis, Terry Kilburn, Irene Tedrow, and Tom Tully. This is Your FBI is a Jerry Devine production. This is Larry Keating speaking for the Equitable Life Assurance Society of the United States and the Equitable Society's representative in your community. And inviting you to tune in again next week at the same time when the Equitable Life Assurance Society will bring you another thrilling transcribed story from the files of the Federal Bureau of Investigation. The Bogus Hijacking on This Is Your FBI. Stay tuned for A Life in Your Hands, starring Lee Bowman, which follows immediately. This program came to you from Hollywood.
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2: Quaker puffed wheat is shot from guns. Quaker puffed rice is shot from guns. Yes, listen to the roar of the Quaker guns brought to you direct from the Quaker cereal mill, where Quaker puffed wheat and Quaker puffed rice are shot from guns to make them crisp and tender as nuts in November. Now, Quaker puffed wheat and Quaker puffed rice bring you Terry and the Pirates. The new and exciting adventure of Terry Lee, the Dragon Lady Strikes Back.
3: Faster, you guys, faster. We've got to find Hotshot and Pat. Dragon Lady won't be pulling any punches now, not after what's happened. She finds one of our pals alone anywhere. It'll be curtains for the guy, but quick.
4: Oh, can you imagine Dragon Lady's state of mind now, Mr. Terry, after being tied up by Akeem the Cobra?
3: Yeah.
5: And wait till she finds out I'm no longer in camp. I hate to think what she may do, Mr. Lee, to get even for our escape.
4: Connie still feel kind of creepy after listening to Mr. Terry's story of ghost trick. Mist of early morning make woods look full of shadows.
3: Don't worry about the shadows, Connie. Not unless they happen to be moving and carrying a rifle.
4: Mr. Terry!
3: What's the matter?
4: Up ahead, Connie, see shadow that move.
5: Oh, I don't see anything.
3: Oh, I don't either.
5: Oh, yes.
3: You're just imagining things, Connie.
4: No, Mr. Terry, something up ahead, Connie, sure. We'll shoot and get rid of it.
6: Thanks to Terry Lee's courage and quick thinking, Mark James, the young American boy from the village of Shangling, has now been saved from revealing the location of the valuable tungsten mines to the Dragon Lady, Akeem the Cobra, and their band of pirates. But the future is far from rosy now. Terry knows only too well that the Dragon Lady shall not rest until she has tried once again to capture the boy and to capture him. She will strike again, anywhere and at any time she can. Meanwhile, Pat is guarding the tungsten mines alone, and Hotshot is missing in the hills. And now this new and unexpected threat as Terry, Mark, and Connie race towards the mines.
3: Stop it, Connie! Put down that gun!
4: But, Mr. Terry,
5: Mr. Lee! Connie is right! There is somebody up there, behind those trees!
3: Then hold it, you guys, hold it.
5: Oh,
3: boy.
5: Oh, water, Lord.
3: Keep your guns ready. Whoever it is, we'll bring them out into view. All right, there. We've got you covered. Come out from behind those trees with your hands over your head.
4: Mr. Terry, see what comes into view. White handkerchief on pole.
3: So he wants to surrender, huh? All right. Come on, we'll hold our fire.
7: Can I bake on that?
4: Oh, Mr. Hotshot. Oh, can he almost shoot him?
3: Hotshot, what in the Sam hell?
7: Fine bunch of pals you turn out to be. Here I play hide and seek with a dragon lady till I'm practically a nervous wreck. Then you come along and use me for target practice. What's the idea, anyway?
4: Oh, Mr. Hotshot, Connie, so sorry. Thought you were a pirate.
3: Are you all right, pal?
7: It's a little early to say, but I think so.
3: What have you done with your shoe?
7: Shoe? Oh, I gave it to the Dragon Lady for a souvenir. Boy, oh, boy, get me into a jam like that again, Terry Lee, and I'm going straight home to Aunt Martha.
8: That was one swell job you did, Hotshot, keeping the Dragon Lady away from the camp while Connie and I made our escape with Mark here.
7: Well, sure enough. But isn't my young friend who scared my horse for me yesterday?
5: Oh, I'm very sorry, Mr. Hotshot. I didn't know then what I was getting into. You forgive me?
7: Oh, sure, kid. And seriously, I'm doggone glad to see you here. Safe with us.
4: Safe, you say, Mr. Hotshot?
8: We're about as safe as the guy who tossed his cigarette into the TNT barrel, Hotshot. Come on, we'd better keep moving.
7: What do I do, hoof it with one shoe?
5: Here, sir, I must be riding your horse. You take it now.
7: Stick in the saddle, kid. You and your Uncle Charles are going to ride tandem.
5: By all means, sir.
7: Whoa, boy.
9: Okay, Sir Lancelot is now aboard. What next, Sir Galahad?
8: Well, Sir Lancelot, we pick up Pat at the mines, and then we head into the village as fast as these tired nags can get us there.
9: What do you figure the Dragon Lady will try to do when she discovers our young friend here is gone?
8: I wish I knew, but you can depend on one thing. She isn't going to waste any time doing it. Mark, what's the best shortcut from the mines to the village?
5: The road with the bridge, Mr. Lee. The rope bridge that crosses the Gorge of a Thousand Sorrows.
4: Oh, that must be where we came, Mr. Terry.
8: You mean that narrow, ancient bridge that spans the river at its deepest point, there between the two hills?
5: That's the one, sir.
9: Brrr, Gorge of a Thousand Sorrows. I don't like that name. Hey, what about guns? How are we fixed?
4: Connie have two pistols, Mr. Hotshot.
8: Mine are back at Akeem's tent.
5: I have none, sir.
7: And the Dragon Lady got mine.
9: Well, Pat's got a couple when we find him. That'll give us four anyway, just in case. Hey, Terry, I just noticed. What's the matter with your right hand?
3: Oh, it's nothing, Hotshot. Forget about it. Are you guys all set?
5: No.
3: Okay, then let's go. And here's hoping we get Pat and make it back to the village without any more trouble.
6: But the worst trouble yet lies ahead. Trouble our friends could never imagine. Trouble that has a sinister and dangerous connection with the Gorge of a Thousand Sorrows. Remember that name, for in a moment, you're going to hear more about that gorge as the Dragon Lady plots her final and most treacherous scheme. But first, you know, it's no secret why Quaker Puffed Wheat and Quaker Puffed Rice are so downright swell-tasting. I'll say it's no secret. Listen, everybody. These famous ready-to-serve cereals are shot from guns. Yes, listen to the actual roar of the huge Quaker guns as they explode premium grains of wheat or rice up, up, up to 8 times normal size. There you have it. Why Quaker Puffed Wheat and Quaker Puffed Rice taste so delicious. Why these giant, crispy, tender kingpin kernels shot from guns offer you a treat that can't be beat. Pour yourself a bowl full for breakfast or for lunch or supper. Add some milk and fruit, sweeten with sugar, honey, or syrup. Good, you can say that again, and good for you, too. That's because Quaker Puffed Wheat and Rice supply the food value of restored natural grain amounts of vitamin B1, niacin, and iron. No fooling. You'll be doing yourself a big favor if you ask Mother to please put both kinds on her shopping list right now. Yes, get both delicious kinds. That's so you can enjoy the wheat one day, rice the next. Just remember, the cereal shot from guns is never sold in bags or bulk. To get the original, the one and only Quaker Puffed Wheat and Quaker Puffed Rice, look for the big Quaker packages that are red and blue. They're the ones for you.
10: All right, men, take your places and hold your tongues. The Dragon Lady shall now conduct the Council of War to last exactly 5 minutes. At the end of that time, we shall have our plans made and be ready for action.
11: As you all know, thanks to the daring trick of Terry Lee, thanks to the stupidity of Akeem the Cobra, the young American boy Mark James has once again escaped from our clutches without giving us the location of the tungsten mine. 4 times we have failed to accomplish our objective. This time we must not fail. For if we do, the Dragon Lady shall be forced to destroy you, Akeem, to compensate for her disgrace. All right, step forward, Akeem. What do you think should be our plan of action?
12: Dragon Lady, Akeem, sorry so much go wrong. Here, accept this token of my respect. Accept this beautiful... wonderful.
11: You would bring me flowers now? Fools, don't. How dare you sneeze and snivel before me?
12: Thousand pardons, but flowers tickle not.
11: What is your plan?
12: Well, we should shoot everybody in the whole village. Clean place out from top to
11: bottom. Enough of your senseless mouthings. Go back to your place. You, Wong, step forward. What plans do you have to amaze us?
13: One here to obey without question, Dragon Lady. You dictate. Wong, do as told.
11: You bore the Dragon Lady. Aang, you step forward.
14: Yes, great lady. Aang is your servant.
11: What clever device can you contrive for victory?
14: Obviously, great leader. Terry Lee and boy now head back for cover, protection, and help in village. Obviously, they go quickest way known to them.
11: Yes, yes, go on.
14: Obviously... our duty is to cut them off and overtake them before they get there.
11: Yes?
14: That is where stupid brain of Aang stop functioning. That the rest requires your genius, Dragon Lady.
11: Aang, you please me more and more. Remind me to appoint you headman when Akeem is dead.
14: In my humblest gratitude, great one.
11: All right, here is what we do. Aang is right, men, as far as he goes. We must intercept Terry Lee and his group, and the Dragon Lady knows how it can be done.
12: We are clever, aren't we, Dragon Lady? We get them. We shoot
11: them. Silence! Terry Lee is now on same side of river as we are. Village on other side. Only means of crossing to other side is ancient bridge. expanding gorge of thousand sorrows. Gorge is deep ravine with hills on each side. If one man could cross a river here, race through hills to spot directly above bridge, that one man could be waiting for Terry Lee while Dragon Lady and the rest of band come up to bridge from behind.
14: And so Terry Lee and his friends are trapped, unable to go forward or to retreat.
11: Correcting. The hills are too high there to afford escape. The gorge is too deep and too dangerous for descent. And our one man lying in wait will conveniently carry with him one small keg of dynamite to use in blocking the road into the village.
12: Ah, we shoot our enemies like flies.
11: What one man will carry out this assignment? What one man, fleet enough, brave enough to cross the river at this point, smart enough to get the gorge of thousand sorrows before Terry Lee does?
14: In shall go, Dragon Lady.
11: Then go at once. All right, men, to your horses. Terry Lee and the boy are now ours. This time they cannot escape.
6: Aang scurries to undertake his difficult assignment while the Dragon Lady and the rest of the pirate band now head into the hills, hot on the trail of Terry Lee, Mark James, and their friends. How little they know of the perils that now await them. How little they realize the dangers that will overtake them at the Gorge of a Thousand Sorrows. In a moment, a disastrous delay for our friends, a delay that will assure the success of the Dragon Lady's treacherous plan. But first, say, here's one thing for sure. You need a good, nourishing breakfast to do a good morning's work, whether you're at school or play. Nutrition authorities say that one way to make sure that your breakfast is adequate is to eat plenty of fruit, cereal, milk, and bread. So here's a suggestion. Tomorrow, enjoy a delicious, nutritious breakfast that includes a heaping bowl full of Quaker puffed wheat or Quaker puffed rice, topped with milk and fruit. You'll agree, here's a taste treat that stands out. For Quaker puffed wheat and rice are the tasty, ready-to-serve cereal shot from guns. What's more, they're made from only the premium grains of wheat and rice. So, for the best, always look for the big red and blue package with the Quaker Man on the front. There is no other just like it. No other cereal just like the original, the one and only Quaker Puffed Wheat and Quaker Puffed Rice.
14: Pat! Oh, Pat Ryan, where are you? Oh, Mr. Pat! Mr. Pat!
15: Why don't you answer, Pat?
5: Where can he have gone, Mr. Lee? We've been here at the mines for more than 15 minutes. There should be some sign of him.
9: I can't understand it, Mark. He promised to stand guard here at the place. Something must have happened.
4: Maybe we should circle hills from other side, Mr. Terry. Could be Mr. Pat need help and need it bad.
9: It'll take hours to get around those hills, Connie.
4: Mr. Terry, Connie have ideas. You three go ahead. And Connie stay behind and find Mr. Pat.
9: Oh, I hate to leave you here alone, Connie, but I guess that's all we can do. The moment you find him, head for the village with everything you've got.
4: We'll do, Mr. Terry. Here, only two pistols between us. You take one, Connie keep other.
9: Okay. Beans and codfish take care. Listen, pistol shots in the distance. Well, they must be gaining on us already. If he does it, Connie, and good luck. Come on, you guys. Let's get out of here on the double. Come on.
6: Already the evil forces of the Dragon Lady, Akeem the Cobra, and their band of murderous pirates are beginning to close in upon our friends. 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So listen tomorrow when Quaker Puffed Wheat and Quaker Puffed Rice bring you...

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1: Is that proper farmhouse cheddar?
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8: When Jerry released a homing pigeon with a message to Johnson on the rescue boat, it was stopped by gas in the fog ring surrounding the island. G-47 is now working on the formula taken from the message. The formula he believes to be Captain Tex Bradford's universal solvent. The other pigeon has been covered with magnetic paint to make it impossible for him to fly through the fog around the island. It is daylight. And as there is no chance of planning anything further toward their escape or rescue until dark, Mrs. Gregory and Captain Bradford are working in the chart room of the yacht, while Joan takes Jerry on a tour of the Magic Island.
9: Now, Jerry, you must do just as I tell you and do not touch anything without permission.
10: This is going to be some...

0: As I tell you, and do not touch anything without permission.
1: This is going to be some sightseeing tour. Like letting two of the prisoners in jail go around and look at the other prisoners.
0: You're supposed to be a clever boy, Jerry.
1: Supposed to be? I am clever.
0: Then if you are, you should appreciate the opportunity of going through some of the laboratories and control chambers on the island, and perhaps observing something which will facilitate our ultimate plan of escape.
1: Hey, look, why don't you learn to talk English? All those big words are just a waste of time, and well, besides, I'm too busy for that.
0: You would find the larger words more expressive, Jerry, if you would only learn to employ them more frequently.
1: Okay, well, where do we start looking at all this stuff? We've been all over this island now, and I haven't seen anything but these little steel houses on top.
0: We are nearly to the general elevator shaft entrance. I will take you down into the subterranean observation chambers.
1: Well, take me where something makes a little noise, will you? This walking around on concrete that sounds like carpet is getting on my nerves.
0: There are not many places on the island where you will hear noise, Jerry. It is made silent deliberately and has proven the best method of protection yet discovered.
1: I don't see how.
0: Anything foreign to the island and its people, any boat, device, or method of communication which has any sound, is recorded instantly. While if there were local noises, it would be difficult to distinguish sounds emanating from an outside influence.
1: Never mind. I'll figure out the next one myself.
0: Here we are, Jerry.
1: Here we are where?
0: At the elevator entrance.
1: Well, maybe you're right. But I can't see anything except this little platform of steel on the floor of the island.
0: That is the elevator.
1: Gee whiz.
0: Cleostra at the main elevator shaft. Cleostra at the main elevator shaft.
1: Hey, what is this? Your name's Joan now. Cut out that Cleostra stuff.
0: I am called Cleostra here on Euclidea, and it is the only name they will ever recognize.
1: Oh, all right. But what was that hocus-pocus you started to recite?
0: When I identified myself, my voice was recorded in the main control chamber in the center of the island. One of the guards looked out to see if it was really I. Saw you with me, communicated with G-47, secured his permission to allow you to enter, and started the machinery which is raising the top of the elevator shaft.
1: Oh, there wasn't time enough for all that to happen.
0: When you have been longer on Euclidea, you will learn the reason the Euclideans speak of time in seconds. Minutes are too long for the speed and accuracy of things on this island.
1: Everything on this island is nutty. Boy, look at that thing come up out of the island. It's pretty near as tall as we are now.
0: It will soon be ready to enter.
1: But say, when I ran after those fellows who went down inside the island when they thought someone was escaping, that was a regular building. It stuck up out of the island all the time. We didn't have to wait for it to grow like this thing is doing.
0: That was the elevator in the control chamber. Only the trusted members of the scientist group are allowed to use that.
1: Then why didn't they stop me when I tagged along with them?
0: Doubtless they thought you would foolishly say something or do something that would be of use to them. Remember, these men want very badly something that Captain Bradford, and only Captain Bradford, has.
1: Shh, keep quiet. If they heard you asking for this elevator, they can hear all we can say now.
0: Certainly they can, but we will talk about nothing that is not already known. Now the chamber has stopped rising. We may enter.
1: Okay, but that wall looks kind of solid to me.
0: It is opening now.
1: How's that thing run? Compressed air?
0: No, Jerry. All elevators on the island are run and controlled by electromagnets.
1: Gee, a magnet strong enough to lift that elevator?
0: Were not the magnets strong enough to pull my mother's large yacht to the island?
1: That's right. Boy, what a place.
0: Now we will enter.
1: Hooray! Something makes noise. Boy, I'm going to stay in this elevator just so I can hear the noise of our feet.
0: Oh, stop that, Jerry. Euclideans will not like it. The vibrations will be so heavy they will overload the delicate recording instrument.
1: Well, anyhow, I found a place I can come to for a little noise when the quiet on the rest of this island drives me crazy.
0: Now we will descend. To what floor would you like to go?
1: Make it easy on yourself, kid.
0: Jerry, I do not know what you mean.
1: I'm sorry. What I meant to say was, it will be my pleasure to leave the choice of points of interest on this tour completely in your hands.
0: Why, Jerry, you can speak properly when you want to.
1: Oh, I can do a lot of things that I don't show off about all the time. Well, let's get going.
0: I think you would enjoy seeing the submarine locks. We will go down to the fifth level, 50 feet below the ceiling of the island. You may press the indicator button there, the numeral 5.
1: Okay, it's pushed. Boy, this is slick. The door is closing all by itself.
0: Near

0: Everything on the island is automatic.
1: Now we're starting down. This sure runs nice and smooth. What happened? We've stopped.
0: Only for a moment. That is a check on the 10-foot level.
1: And that happens on every floor, every level?
0: On this elevator, yes. Some of the private elevators of the scientists and the escape elevators will drop rapidly and continuously. But this one...
1: That's the second level, huh?
0: Yes. Now it will release again. You see? This elevator is made so it may only be run one floor at a time, as it is in general use by everyone on the island and can easily be stopped at each floor from the control chambers in the event of escape.
1: There it is again. The third level now. But I don't see how all this is done by magnets. Of course, I can feel them take hold and then let go of the car. Like that one just then let go. But how do they pull it up and control it all by magnets?
0: They employ both types of electromagnets. The tractive is used to move the car through the shaft, and the portative to hold and release it at the various levels.
1: You sure learned a lot from these guys. Now we're at the fourth level. The next one will be ours, huh?
0: Yes, the car will automatically stop and the door open at the fifth level.
1: I wish Captain Bradford and your mother could see all this.
0: Oh, they will. I wanted them to come with us today, but Mother and the captain had something to work on in the chart room of the yacht, and I think they wanted to be alone while working it out.
1: Gee, we're at the fifth level now. And this is 50 feet below the top of the water? 50 feet below sea level?
0: Hardly that, Jerry. At high tide, the surface of the island is well above the water level. Remember that you stepped from the deck of the yacht directly onto the island pier.
1: Oh, sure, that's right. But we're 50 feet below the top of the island, and maybe 40 feet below water level?
0: That is right, Jerry. Now, when this door opens, I will take you on an inspection tour of the island submarine locks. This is the level at which they are anchored.
1: And you can get into the subs down here in more than 6 fathoms of water?
0: Naturally. G-47 has always said it was very stupid to call a boat a submarine when it had to be loaded on the surface. These boats have never been on the surface.
1: Oh, where do they build them then?
0: On this level. You will see one under construction when we... Well, that is strange. The door should be opening now.
1: Well, maybe we're supposed to push something to make it open.
0: No, it will open automatically or not at all. I've never seen it take this long.
1: Something's wrong with it then. What'll happen if I try to open it?
0: Nothing. You will simply not be able to open it.
1: Well, I'm going to try anyhow. No, nothing doing. Well, this is your party. Where do we go from here?
0: It must be that something secret is being done on this level, and the door checks are set. Push the indicators for one of the other levels. We will go there for the time.
1: Okay. I'll try number 6. There we are.
0: On the 6th level, you will see the... Jerry, something is very wrong here. The car does not move.
1: By Ginger, you're right. We're stuck. I guess their electricity has failed them.
0: Jerry, that thumping noise. This car is going to be held here.
1: What do you mean? What's that noise?
0: Those are the permanent magnets being set into place to hold this car. You can hear them taking hold.
1: What does that mean, Joan?
0: I'm afraid, Jerry. It may mean something terrible. There's an emergency of some kind. All the electrical energy is needed someplace on the island. That is why they're placing the permanent magnets to hold this car, so the electromagnets will not drain the current supply.
1: Well, what can we do? What can happen to us here?
0: I am not sure, though I think we are in no danger. But what is happening?
1: Well, whatever it is, I don't like it. I'm going to try pushing some of these buttons for the other levels.
0: Well, that will do no good, Jerry. I'm sure the current has been taken from the electromagnets. Yes. And it is being taken from the lighting system.
1: Golly, Whiskers. The light's going out. It's gone.
0: Oh, Jerry. What will happen now?
1: Now, don't act like a girl. We've got to... Hey, what's that noise?
0: Water. Water rushing around the elevator shaft. The submarine lock must have broken. Oh, Jerry. In this awful dark... With the water rushing around us, what will happen?
1: If this car is airtight, we'll be all right. I guess. There's that alarm gong again. What's that mean?
0: That is the submarine level emergency signal. Jerry, the lock must have broken. The ocean is flooding into this level. Oh, Jerry! Jerry!
1: Gee whiz, Joan. You act just like any other girl when something's gone wrong. You ought to know all about these things. Can't you do something to get us out of here?
0: No. The electricity is turned off. The car can't be moved. And if we could open the door, we would be drowned.
1: But somebody will come and get us out. They know we're in here.
0: Well, that would make no difference to the Euclideans. Their island comes first with them. And we will be looked for only after the damage is repaired and the instruments checked.
1: But gee, we can't stay in here. This thing's airtight. I know it must be. And we'll run out of air to breathe pretty soon.
0: Yes. The air will be shut off. Oh, Jerry, I'm afraid. Listen. Listen to the water. The elevator shaft is shaking with it.
1: Yeah. It's getting kind of hard to breathe in here.
0: Oh, Jerry. Listen.
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6: 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Hello, sir. 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
6: 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That's why, sir, nothing tastes nice.

0: denim. 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With After Effects.
1: Yes, it's for you. It's your dinner. It's called Cupboard Love. 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See this foil pouch? Keeps it moist and squeezy. That's right. It's a new kind of cat food. Moist. It's good for you. Like it?
2: New Cupboard Love. What the well-cared-for cat has for dinner.
3: You know, some marmalades get some of their tang from added flavoring. While Robertson's Golden Shred gets all of its tang from Seville oranges. What would you rather have for breakfast?
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0: Once again, the Damon Runyon Theater brings you another story by the master storyteller, Damon Runyon. And this one, Dark Dolores. And to tell it to you, here is Broadway.
1: Thanks. One fine day, I am walking along Broadway, minding my own business, which is rather slack that day, when a taxi pulls up at the curb. The next thing I know, I am inside the cab looking at Dave the Duke, who is laughing and says...
2: Surprise you, Broadway?
3: Oh, not much. But the next time
1: around the block, please have the jockey stop so I can see a doctor about my heart.
2: Listen, you are going with me.
1: Yeah, I can see that. But where am I going with you?
2: I am on my way to Penn Station to catch a train for Atlantic City.
1: Oh, well, I will be glad to see you off. And I do not mean that the way it sounds.
2: Broadway, I'm going to take you with me.
1: Not to Atlantic City.
2: What is wrong with Atlantic City?
1: For its inhabitants, nothing. For one who does not live there, but is suddenly informed he is going there, everything.
2: We will be gone just a couple of days at most, just to attend a peace conference.
1: Peace conference? Dave, what are you talking about?
2: We are going there to meet Black Mike and Scoodles O'Shea.
1: Black Mike and the St. Louis Hoods?
2: They are businessmen.
1: What a business.
2: I need someone to talk to. While we're on the train, I will explain everything. Now sit back and relax. The party is on me.
1: So there I find myself going to Atlantic City with Dave the Duke. Now, one does not argue with Dave. There is just no point in it, because the argument always comes out the same. One goes to Atlantic City, or Timbuktu, or Flatbush. Well, what we are going to do in Atlantic City, and what happens there when a doll named Doc Dolores gets mixed up in the affair, is quite a story, which I will tell you in a minute.

0: And now, back to the Damon Runyon Theater and the famous story, Dark Dolores.
1: So we get to Atlantic City, and Dave checks us in at the best hotel, where he says Black Mike and Scoodles O'Shea are going to meet him. It is still a mystery why Dave wishes to meet two citizens who are wanted by 48 states, and not wanted at the same time. I ask Dave to explain, and he does so as follows.
2: It is very simple. Mike and Scoodles wish to sign a peace treaty. They cut in on each other too much and find out it is not good for either one of them. So, they're going to join up together.
1: Somebody is going to take a beating. What are you doing here?
2: I am the umpire. I make the terms and they agree to them. You see, Broadway, I am like the Chief Justice of the United States.
1: This will come as a complete surprise to the Chief Justice.
2: Mike and Scoodles agreed to do what I say. After all, they have so many beefs out in St. Louis that it cuts in on me.
1: Oh, now I see.
2: And they are late. They say they will be here by 2, and it is now 4. My ever-loving wife, Billy, expects me back home real soon.
1: There is nobody who expects me back in New York, but I wish I am there anyway.
2: You are nervous?
1: I am nervous. Any minute I expect 2 torpedoes to walk in that door. Dave, what if something goes wrong?
2: I think of that. Here.
1: What is this?
2: A Roscoe. A heater, a gun.
1: 38.
2: Up close, it works as good as a 45. Tuck it into your waistband.
1: Oh, no. I do not have a permit to carry it.
2: A what?
1: A permit.
2: Who says you got to have one?
1: The law.
2: Oh. Okay, I do not wish to get you in any trouble. Give me back the box.
1: Here.
2: I never heard of such a silly thing. Next thing we know, they will be passing laws to... Aha, here they are.
1: I will sit close to the window. 5 floors up is not such a bad jump under the circumstances.
2: Take it easy. This is a peace conference.
1: Peace. I love the word.
2: Well, well, well. Mike and Scoodles.
3: Hiya, Dave.
2: Hello, Mike.
3: Hiya, Dave.
2: And Scoodles. My, both of you are looking well.
3: Yeah? I do not sleep a wink on a train coming here. I remember that once, a long time ago, Mike's boys liked to throw people off of moving trains.
4: Oh? I guess you forget that every time I look around, you were in back of me. I tell you, Dave, it is not a pleasant trip.
2: Okay, okay. You are here to talk peace. Now, what keeps you? You guys are 2 hours late.
4: We have a little business first in Chicago. Huh, Scoodles?
3: Yeah. A little business.
2: You keep me waiting.
4: We stop off in Chi to take care of Frankie Ferroni.
3: Yeah. He is getting too big, so we trim him down to size.
2: You could wait for that.
4: And waste a trip? We kill 2 birds with 1 stone.
3: One bird. One bird by name of Frankie Ferroni.
4: Sure. Now let us talk business. We... How is that?
1: I am nothing but a piece of furniture. Ignore me.
2: He is my good friend, Broadway. Broadway, meet Black Mike and Scoodles O'Shea.
4: What mob?
1: I am not affiliated. I am a bystander.
3: Dave, what is the idea? You
2: now
3: say...
2: Look, I say he is my friend. That settles it. I do not like my friends insulted. Understand?
4: No offense, Dave. Mr. Broadway, please accept my hand.
1: What has it got in it?
3: Hey, he is a comic.
2: Okay, okay. Now sit down and let us start talking business.
1: For 3 hours, they talk business but get no place because Mike and Scooters do not agree on various points, namely who gets what territory, etc., and so forth. Also, at one point in the negotiations, Black Mike leans over and 2 45s drop out of his coat. This offends Scoodles, because they are supposed to be there without artillery. The fact that Scoodles is bulging all over with various weapons makes no difference to him. Then it comes up 5 hours later, and Dave says...
2: Look, we are getting no place fast. I am not able to stay long because my ever-loving wife, Billy, gives me only a little while.
4: Yeah, that reminds me. Why do we not go someplace where we can eat and... Look at some beautiful dolls at the same time.
3: That is a good idea, Mike.
1: Huh?
3: We will go someplace, spend 7 or 8 hours, and then come back here all fresh like.
4: Sure, Scoodles. What do you say, Dave?
2: Since we are doing nothing here, all right. But I am telling you guys, we got to be out of here tomorrow at the latest. Come on, Broadway.
1: I will wait here. I am sleepy.
4: What are you, a wallflower or something?
3: Yeah, you come along.
4: Why not, Broadway?
1: I have got a million reasons. But each one of them will be no good. All right, take me along.
4: You know a good place, Dave?
2: Yeah, I do, Mike. It is run by a friend of mine, Joe Goss.
5: They have got dolls there?
2: Yeah, they have got dolls.
4: Good-looking dolls?
2: It is a nightclub. The guy who runs it is a good businessman. He has got good-looking dolls in the show.
5: They are friendly?
2: Yes, they are friendly. So friendly, they are practically relatives. Now, come on.
1: And off we go to Joe Goss's nightclub. We are there maybe 3 hours only before Black Mike and Scoodles O'Shea know every doll in the show. It is when they are out on the floor dancing that Dave the Dude says to me,
2: "Look at those two monkeys. They come here for business, and here they are blowing their tops over a few dolls."
1: That is all right with me. It keeps them away from my presence.
2: I gotta get home. Billy will put the blast on
6: good
2: me.
6: Good evening.
2: Good evening.
6: Joe told me to say hello to you.
2: Well, say more than that. Yeah, come on.
6: Thank you, Dave.
2: You know me?
6: Joe told me.
2: This is Broadway. Broadway meet.
6: My name is Dolores. Everyone calls me Dr. Dolores.
2: Yeah, see why.
1: How do you do?
6: Hello.
2: You are new here?
6: I started today. Got a cigarette?
2: Oh, sure. Here.
6: Thank you.
2: Light?
6: Thanks. So you're Dave, too.
2: Uh-huh.
6: I've heard of you.
2: I get around, but it looks like I do not get around far enough. The lovey.
1: Dave, how is Billy?
2: Huh? She's fine. Oh.
6: Who's Billy?
2: My wife.
6: Ah, lucky for her.
2: Think so?
4: Of course.
2: What is funny?
6: Nothing. Brad, didn't you have two more in your party?
2: Oh, yeah. Here they come now.
4: Well, well, well. And who is this tomato?
2: Dolores is her name.
4: I am pleased to make your acquaintance.
3: I am pleased likewise.
2: Dolores, meet Black Mike and Scoodles O'Shea.
6: Oh, I've heard of them, too.
4: You do?
6: Lots of times. You're from St. Louis.
3: Yeah, we are. Where do you come from, honey?
6: Detroit.
4: Huh? I am in Detroit once. A very short time. I just answer some questions and then leave.
2: Yeah, me too. Look, Mike, Scoodles, it is getting late. We have got business to attend to, and...
4: Dave, it is very early yet. Why bust up the party, just when it is going good?
3: Mike is right, Dave. Why bust up the party when it is going good? In fact, better than ever.
2: Now, look...
6: Don't you like my company, Dave?
2: Baby, this is not a choice of company.
4: He's got a never-loving wife who will blast him.
3: It is times like this when he wishes he is not married, huh, Dave?
2: Shut up.
3: No offense. Hey, Dolores, how about you and me doing a couple of turns when the music starts again?
6: I'd be delighted, Scoot.
4: Hey, wait a minute. I got to the table first. I see her first. I get the first dance.
3: But you forget one thing. You do not ask her. Come on, Dave.
4: Stay where you are, Scoodles.
2: Now listen, you two.
3: Just a minute. Who do you think you're talking to in such a manner, Mike?
4: You, Scoodles. Do you wish to argue the point?
6: Please, boys, it's such a silly thing. There'll be lots of dances. Divide.
4: Maybe I do not wish to divide anything with him.
3: Maybe I do not wish to be a party to such a thing either.
2: Scoodles, you reach for that rod, and so help me, I will walk out of here and leave you two to fight a warrior on.
3: Who is reaching for a rod? I have an itch.
2: Yeah, on the trigger finger.
4: Make him take his hand away from his coat. So will I.
2: Okay. Now, you two get this straight. No more of this funny business, or I will do something about it. And you, Dolores, maybe you better take the win.
6: Are you running this party, Mr. Dave the Dude?
2: Maybe I am, baby.
6: Maybe I want to dance with both of them.
4: Sure, she does.
3: Yeah. What is the matter with you, Dave? Just because you've got a ball and chain.
2: Okay, have it your own way. Stay here all night and dance your legs off at the knees. But I'm telling you, tomorrow we clean up this business or not at all.
6: My, what a rough character.
2: Broadway, let us get out of here.
1: I am never so willing in my life.
2: Wait. Mike, Scoodles, slip me the rods.
4: I will be unprotected.
3: I will feel naked.
2: Give me the heaters.
6: Go ahead, Mike. Scoodles, do what he wants. Remember, we've got the whole night ahead of us. Mm-hmm.
1: So that is that. When I and Dave leave the club, Scoodles and Mike are already melting like ice under the Lori's eyes. I will say this for her. She is one of the best-looking dolls I ever see. But there is something about her I do not understand. There is something back of those eyes. And what happens because of it, I will tell you in a minute.

0: And now, back to the Damon Runyon Theater and the famous story, Dark Dolores.
1: Like I say, we leave Mike and Scoodles with Dark Dolores. Then it comes up the next day, and I and Dave the Dude are in our room at the hotel. He is talking to his ever-loving wife on the phone.
2: Look, Billy, I know I promised to be back today, but business is business. Huh? What thing? Say, have you got spies here? Baby, look, I do not even see the doll before last night. Hello? Hello? She hangs up on me.
1: Dave, why do we not go back to New York and leave those two citizens to clear up themselves?
2: I cannot. This deal means a great deal to me. With those two characters in good with each other, they are supposed to be here an hour ago. Where are they?
1: I will get you tender. If you find that doll, Dr. Lorries, you will also stumble on Black Mike and Scoodles O'Shea.
2: Yeah. Broadway, what is with that doll?
1: With her? Black eyes, black hair. A shape that does not have to apologize to anybody, past or present.
2: I got eyes. I see that myself. There is something else. Come on, Broadway. We will find them.
1: So we hunt all over. And it is not until 2 hours go by that we are walking along a place called the Boardwalk when Dave grabs me by the arm and says,
2: Broadway, do you see what I see?
1: That depends on what you see. Why?
2: Look, coming along the walk.
1: Black Mike.
2: Yeah, and look. Look what else.
1: It is Scoodles O'Shea riding on one of them wheelchairs.
2: With the doll. Come on. Hold it a minute. Well, well, Dave.
3: Hello, Dave.
4: Good morning, Dave. How are you?
2: Mike, Scoodles, what is the idea? You say you will come to my
4: home. Oh, I'm afraid it's my fault. Dave, it's such a beautiful morning, I asked the boys to take me for a ride.
2: Okay, you get your ride. Scoodles, get out of that laundry basket.
5: I should say not. My 10 minutes are not up yet.
6: You have only got 3 minutes to go. Then it is my turn to ride with the lorries.
5: You ring in a phony watch. I have got more time than that.
2: Look, I do not care whose turn it is to get pushed around on that thing. All I know is I am tired of getting pushed around. Now, come on.
7: Dolores, baby, maybe we better go. After all, we have got business. And as soon as it is over, I will come back to you.
6: We will come back to you.
2: You coming with me or not?
6: Only if Scoodles does. I refuse to leave him alone with my doll.
5: Your doll? There is a sign on her that says that?
6: I will put a sign on you, a stone one.
5: Dave, give me my rod.
6: Yeah, and mine.
2: Cut it out. Now look, we can settle our business in a few minutes, so come on.
4: Go ahead, Mike. Scoodles, I'll be waiting for you.
6: Promise?
4: Cross my heart, Mike.
5: That go for me, too?
4: It sure does, Scoodle.
6: Okay. Let us go.
2: Broadway.
1: What, Dave?
2: Stay with the doll.
1: Me? What for?
4: Oh, I'd like to stay out a little while longer, Broadway.
1: Okay.
6: I will see you later, baby, and maybe we can be alone for a while.
5: Not while I am alive.
6: Maybe we will fix that. Let us go, Dave.
1: So Dave, Mike, and Scoodles take off from there, leaving me with Dr. Lorries. For a while, we are pushed along, and neither of us says a word, which is all right with me, because I do not like talkative dolls. However, there is nothing against my principles that says I cannot look at her, and she is very much all right. Then, all of a sudden, she looks right at me, and I say something funny.
4: Not a word.
1: That is what I think.
4: You're not one of Dave's boys, are you?
1: I come along for the ocean air, but it does me no good.
4: How long have you known Mike and Scoodle?
1: Too long. I meet them yesterday.
4: You don't like them?
1: It is not one way or the other.
4: You're very careful, aren't you?
1: I am healthy. I wish to remain so.
4: I see. Dave probably wishes I'd stayed in Cleveland.
1: Cleveland?
4: That's where I came from.
1: Last night, you say you come from Detroit.
4: I did?
1: Yeah, you do.
4: Maybe I come from both places.
1: What is the idea, playing the game you are?
4: I didn't think I was.
1: Please, miss, I am not born yesterday. You play Scoodles off against Mike and Mike off against Scoodles. You are just like a bookie laying off bets.
4: I like both of them.
1: Ha!
4: Did I say something funny?
1: You do.
4: Well, tell me about it.
1: Okay. Usually when a gal makes a play, she picks on one guy. A smart doll, that is.
4: You know a great deal about dolls, don't you?
1: Dolores, the man who says that is crazy.
4: All right. You were telling me about a smart doll.
1: Yeah. See, if a smart doll makes a play for a guy, she does not also make a play for another one at the same time.
4: Unless she wants to make them jealous.
1: There is always that. However...
4: However, what, Broadway?
1: You do not strike me as the type of a doll that goes for Black Mike or Scoodles O'Shea.
4: You mean they're not my type?
1: That is what I mean.
4: But they are my type, Broadway. Exactly my type. As a matter of fact, I set out to find someone exactly like they are. I did.
1: Then what happens?
4: Why don't you wait and see?
1: Dr. Dolores says that. She gives me a look from them big eyes of hers, and I feel a cold chill that is not due to the ocean breeze. But I say nothing. Of course, I do a lot of thinking, but it comes out to nothing. Then it comes up night, and I am back in the hotel with Dave.
5: But look, Billy, baby, I do not go riding with any doll on any pushcart. I do not care who tells you. Now, look, Billy, Billy! That does it. Either I settle with Mike and Scoodles tonight or I go back to New York without doing it.
1: Dave.
5: Mark.
1: What does she wish with Mike and Scoodles?
5: Billy?
1: The Lorries.
5: Who cares? Let her take them for all she can.
1: I do not think that is her idea.
5: It is any doll's idea. Now, we'll...
3: Hey, looky here. Get a load of me.
5: And me.
1: I never wish to see anything like this again. It is horrible.
5: What are you doing in swimming suits?
3: We are going swimming.
5: It is nighttime.
4: Well, the ocean's still there at night, Dave.
5: I might know you give them this idea.
3: Come along, Dave. The Lorry says there is nothing like swimming in the ocean at night.
5: No. We are going. You are not. You are going to stay here. If you do not, I will go back to New York.
3: Oh, now, Dave, just a little swim.
5: It is romantic. I do not wish to be romantic with you.
3: Have a heart, Dave.
5: Yeah, have a heart. I tell you what I think, I mean it.
3: Ah, Dolores, baby, maybe we better wait until tomorrow.
4: Oh, no, after I bought a new bathing suit just for the occasion.
3: You do?
4: Here, catch my robe, Broadway. Look, Mike. Scoodles. Like it?
5: Mike, you are supposed to walk around tables.
3: I do not see it. My. Now I see everything.
1: Not quite.
7: Dave, please, I promise. Leave us go swimming tonight, and right after we will settle things.
3: Sure, Dave, we promise, honest.
7: But
4: I'll make them do it, Dave, and they will for me. Won't you, boy?
3: Baby, anything.
7: Double that order for me.
4: Want to come along, Dave? Broadway, you can keep an eye on the boy.
1: So we go along. Dolores takes us to a part of the beach where there is nobody else around. In fact, why should there be? Because it is after midnight. I and Dave are sitting on the beach, and Dave says to me,
5: "Look at those two down there. They think they know how to swim."
1: Dolores is a real good swimmer.
5: Yeah.
1: My. Mike and Scoodle certainly are acting like a couple of kids.
5: Dopes. 18-carat dopes. Along comes a doll, and both of them go nuts. And dolls like that are a dime a dozen.
1: Here is a dime, Dave. Go out and buy some.
5: You think I am wrong, huh?
1: Somehow, I do.
5: 10 to 1, she digs them for everything they got, and then takes the breeze.
1: This could be.
5: Give me a match.
1: I have got none.
5: Great. No deal, no matches. Just a couple of elephants trying to make like fish.
1: Maybe Dolores has got some matches in her handbag.
5: Take a look.
1: I do not wish to rummage.
5: Give me the bag.
1: Okay.
5: Junk. All junk. Compact, lipstick, change, pins, a bottle.
1: Bottle?
5: A little one. Ah, matches. You know,
1: Dave,
5: I...
1: Light another match.
5: Huh?
1: Light another match.
5: What for? You... Okay.
1: Look, Dave.
5: What?
1: this little bottle. Read the label on it.
3: Holy poison. Take a whiff.
1: Smells like some kind of nuts. With their arms.
3: I smelled this before. Once when little Joe Cassidy is knocked off, I smelled this.
1: There was enough of the stuff in this bottle to finish off an army.
3: Come on.
1: Hey, Dave, look what they are doing.
3: Swimming
8: up.
3: Yeah,
8: Mike! Scoodles! Hey, you too, Mike! Scoodles! See you later, Dave.
1: I wonder if he will.
3: Dopes. Okay, we got this little bottle. Now let us go back to the hotel. And when they show up, we will ask Dr. Lorries what idea she has got about using this stuff.
2: O'clock and those lame brains are still out.
1: Dave, what do you think happened?
2: How do I know what? Open it, Broadway.
1: Sure.
2: Well, you two are...
4: Hello, Dave. Broadway.
1: Where are they?
4: Mike? Scoodles?
2: You know that is who we mean. Quit stalling. Where are they?
4: I left him out there.
2: They are still at the beach?
4: At some beach, I suppose.
1: Some beach? You better come in.
2: Why do you come back without them?
4: They won't be back. Either of them. What are you laughing at?
2: Here. You know what this is?
4: Where did you get that?
2: From your purse.
4: I see.
2: So, you were going to use it on Mike and Scoodles, huh?
4: I was...
2: Cut it out. Cut it out, you hear? Listen, where are they? Why do you say they will not come back?
4: You thought that poison was for them. Sit down, Dave. Sit down. I gotta tell you something.
1: I and Dave sit down, and Dolores tells us something. And what that is, I will tell you in a minute.

0: Like I say, I and Dave sit down. Dolores looks at us for a minute and then says...
1: No. The poison wasn't for them. It was for me.
0: Huh? What are you saying?
1: For me. After I did what I came here to do.
0: Like what?
1: They're dead, Dave, both of them. They couldn't keep up with me. I swam too far out for them. Before they knew it, they were tired. They couldn't make it back. I didn't think they'd be able to go as far as they did.
0: What the devil are you talking about?
1: I told them the one who'd catch me, I'd marry.
0: You do what?
1: They fell for it. It was almost too easy. The looks on their faces hating each other. Neither one willing to give up to the other. Well, they had it coming. They had it coming.
0: Why, Dolores? Why?
1: I'll go to the police now. I was going to take that. I'll go to the police.
0: Why do you do it? What did they ever do to you?
1: I told them. Just when I was sure they couldn't make it back to shore, I told them. I gave them regards from Frankie Ferroni.
0: What do you know about Frankie Ferroni?
1: I'm his widow.
2: And so ends the famous Damon Runyon story, Dark Dolores. 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The Damon Runyon Theater.

Damon Runyon Theater with John Brown as Broadway is directed by Richard Sandville, and the story is adapted for radio by Russell Hughes. Vern Carstensen is in charge of production. 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

0: Aftershave with After Effects.
1: As you cross Mr. Kipley in the meadow by the church, if I've painted that spire once, he said, I've painted it a dozen times. 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

0: I came here to tell you I'm not an executioner. It doesn't feel good to kill a man. Not a bit good. But your husband didn't leave me any choice.
1: Have Gun, Will Travel. Starring Mr. John Daner as Paladin. San Francisco, 1875. The Carlton Hotel, headquarters of a man called Paladin.
2: Sounds wonderful. And then, Mr. Paladin?
0: And then, perhaps a cordial for a nightcap.
2: I do believe I'll be looking forward to this evening a great deal, Mr. Paladin.
0: And I, too.
3: Mr. Paladin!
0: Oh, what?
3: I've been looking for you. I find you.
0: Hey, boy, your timing is abysmal.
3: Oh, thank you, Mr. Paladin, but credit must go to mailman. He just brings special delivery letter for you.
0: Excuse me, my dear.
2: What?
0: Oh, say, I'll meet you in the lounge later.
2: Well.
3: Oh, she is very high dungeon.
0: Dudgeon?
3: Yes, sir, that's what I say, very high dungeon.
0: Dear Mr. Paladin, I need you for an important assignment immediately, and so forth. There's a $3,000 bonus for you upon completion. Something. I appreciate you seeing you at your earliest convenience, so... Very truly yours, E.J. Randolph, Coloma Bank. Coloma.
3: Oh, you there not long ago, yes?
0: Yes, about 2 months ago.
3: Oh, yeah. Here are your two tickets for opera tonight.
0: I'll take them back, hey boy.
3: Yes, what?
0: I'm leaving for Coloma tonight.
3: Oh, must be real big trouble to interfere with lady who was almost kissed.
0: And wire Mr. Randolph. Tell him I'm on my way.
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0: Coloma was a poor excuse for a town. It sat alone and awkward in the center of a dry, scorched plain with a few ranches stretching back towards the low mesas behind it. I'd been there before and I killed a man there. I didn't like the town. I didn't like the people. But Randolph had offered me a lot of money. I found him sitting behind his desk at the bank.
4: Well, Paladin, sure good to see you.
0: Hello, Mr. Randolph.
4: Sit down.
0: Thank you.
4: How about a little rye to cut the dust? Huh?
0: Yeah, I don't mind.
4: Hey, didn't waste any time getting here.
0: And the distance between San Francisco and Coloma is shorter when there's a $3,000 fee involved.
4: Right to the point. That's what I like about you, Paladin. That's why I sent for you. Well, here's luck.
0: Thank you. So, what can I do for you, Mr. Randolph?
4: You did a job for John Griffin about 2 months ago. He hired you to bring back Steve Morrow. Remember him?
0: You don't forget someone you've killed.
4: Didn't mean any offense.
0: No, I'm not offended. Morrow tried to kill me. I had to kill him. Griffin wanted Morrow because Morrow had killed his son. What's that got to do with you?
4: Morrow robbed this bank. before he killed that Griffin boy. He took $30,000.
0: I still don't see the connection.
4: Paladin, I've got to have that $30,000 back by the first of the month or I'll lose everything I own.
0: And you need help.
4: Yes. Yes, I need help. Badly. 15 years of hard work, building a business and a name for myself, gone, just like that. Gone and signed over to John Griffin.
0: John Griffin? Well, how does he figure in this?
4: He's the biggest depositor the bank has. He knows about the stolen money, and he's using that knowledge. He's given me notice that he wants to withdraw $30,000 on the first. If I don't have it, the deed to this building and most of the other property the bank owns will be signed over to him. And I don't have it, Mr. Paladin.
0: Well, then, that makes my job fairly easy.
4: Well, how's that?
0: Find Morrow's widow. She must have the money, or at least know where it is.
4: I don't think so. She's still living in that cabin up there on the mesa. Well, the sheriff and I have been up a dozen times searching the place, trying to talk her into telling us where it is. She hasn't got the money. If she had it, she'd have left Coloma and gone someplace else to spend it. Either that or at least paid up the back taxes on the farm.
0: Huh. I thought for sure Rose had that money.
4: Rose?
0: Steve Morrow's widow.
4: You mean Lucy Morrow. Her name's Lucy.
0: Oh? I'm going to check into the hotel and freshen up a bit.
4: And then what?
0: Ride out and talk to Lucy Morrow. Morning, Mr. Randolph.

0: Yes?
1: Good afternoon, Miss Morrow. I'm Paladin.
0: Did you think I could forget you, Mr. Paladin?
1: No, I suppose not. I'd like to talk to you, if I may.
0: I'm going to work on the Rose Garden. You can talk there if you wish.
1: Yes, I noticed them as I rode up. They're beautiful.
0: They are. It's an eastern variety, Calinaris.
1: Oh. Must be rather difficult to grow them out here.
0: Oh, it's worth the trouble to have one lovely thing here. They were a present from Steve. He brought me some cuttings after one of his trips back east.
1: Why have you stayed on here?
0: Simple. There's nowhere else to go and no money to go with.
1: Your husband took $30,000 from the Coloma Bank. It's never been found.
0: This house was turned inside out. Do you think I'd be living here like this if I had $30,000?
1: Perhaps not.
0: I don't know anything about that money, Mr. Paladin.
1: I don't mean to bother you, Mrs. Morrow.
0: Why do you bother me, then? You knew this before you came out here.
1: I killed Steve. If it hadn't been me, it would have been somebody else, somewhere else. He was an outlaw, a killer. I suppose I wanted to come here and tell you that I'm not an executioner. I was bringing him in, and he went for his gun. Doesn't feel good to kill a man. Not a bit good.
0: I know you're not the kind to kill for the sake of another notch on your gun, but Steve was my husband. Please don't come back here again. Or if you have to, wait until I'm gone.
1: You're leaving?
0: Yes. They're auctioning the place for $276 back taxes. Oh, don't look so pained. I'll get along. Maybe it'll be best. Get out of here, Paladin. Leave me alone, please.
1: Good afternoon, Mrs. Morrow.
2: I'm a mean widow, kid.
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3: And what's more, now besides regular Lysol, there's a new sweet-smelling pine-scented Lysol, and they're both out to get you.
2: Hey, were you ever a mean widow, kid?
3: One more remark like that, and I'll open this bottle of Lysol.
2: Help!
1: The Griffin Ranch was the same as it had been, old, and solid, and well-kept. Run by a man who was old and solid and tough. A man who had lost one son by Steve Morrow's gun and had one son left. A man who could not forget or forgive.
4: Well, you look about the same, Paladin. Come on in, set a spell.
1: I'd just as soon sit out here in the fresh air, Mr. Griffin.
4: Fine, fine. What brings you back to these parts?
1: $30,000.
4: Stolen money, eh? A lot of people like to get their hands on that. You ought to have a pretty good idea where it might be.
1: Why do you say that?
4: Well, you were the last person to be with that murdering fool. The way I had it figured, Morrow had the money with him when you killed him. I hear you've been living pretty high on the hog up in San Francisco.
1: Those are harsh words, Griffin.
4: Oh, no, no, don't get itchy. I was just only joshing. You wouldn't be back here if you had it.
1: Steve Morrow didn't have that money when I found him. And according to his wife, he didn't even have it when he left the farm.
4: Oh, you talked to her?
1: I just came from there.
4: Well, it takes a lot of nerve for a man to go up and talk to the wife of somebody he killed. Hey, you suppose Steve Morrow hid it on that farm of his?
1: Mr. Randolph and the sheriff searched it.
4: I know. Old Randolph's getting fidgety. A while back, he got the idea that Morrow buried the money up on the mesa. You never saw such digging and poking around. I swear the mace is 10 feet shorter on account of it.
1: That farm adjoins your property, doesn't it?
4: Yeah. On the south. Why?
1: I hear it's up for auction. Should be worth at least a couple of $1,000 to you.
4: I'll get it for 276, the taxes.
1: Someone will outbid you at that price.
4: I don't reckon so, Paladin. Nobody else is going to bid on it. Those who can afford to bid on it don't have any use for that farm.
1: Randolph might have use for it.
4: Ah, that old pussyfoot. He wouldn't know how to plant potatoes.
1: He might know how to dig for stolen money.
4: Hey, tell me something, Paladin. You working for Randolph?
1: Maybe. Maybe not.
4: You are working for him. I might have known. You know, I'd just as soon the money doesn't get back to the bank.
1: Oh?
4: I'd lose about $60,000 in holdings that belong to it. Those holdings will be mine come the first of the month. Well, that's not a pretty way to talk, but at least it's the truth.
1: I see. What happens to Randolph, then?
4: Out in the cold where he deserves to be. If I ran my ranch like he runs that bank, I'd have been out of business a long time ago.
1: Well, getting close to sundown, I think I'll be heading back to town.
4: No, Paladin, I hate to see a man like you working on the dark side of the fence. I thought you always roamed the green fields.
1: Which are the green fields, Griffin?
4: Mine are.
1: By the way, you buy that farm just for the taxes. Steve Morrow's widow won't get a cent.
4: Well, now, ain't that a downright shame?
1: She didn't kill your son, Griffin.
4: No, but her husband did. All I hope is that his kin are going to suffer on account of it. That's how I feel about Morrow and her.
1: Come in.
5: Paladin?
1: Well, Mr. Randolph.
5: You make it a habit, staying up this late?
1: I do my best thinking when the town's settled for the night.
5: You've covered a lot of ground today. Getting discouraged?
1: Did you come here to discourage me?
5: Yeah, there's a lot of territory between Coloma and the Mesa. Morrow could have hidden that money anywhere.
1: Not without telling his wife.
5: Now, since when does a killer stop to worry about his wife?
1: Randolph, whatever you want to say about Morrow, he loved his wife. He'd have wanted to make sure she was provided for him. Why, he even spoke about her when he was dying. His last words were, "Rose, tell her that..." Wait a minute. Tell her...
5: What are you talking about?
1: Randolph, that money's up there on the farm.
5: You mean she does have it?
1: She doesn't know it, but it's there.
5: Where is it, then? Why, we've torn that place apart.
1: You just didn't dig in the right spot. I'm going up there now and get your money. You wait here.
5: It's 1 o'clock in the morning.
1: And I'll be digging by 2.
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1: When I dismounted at Lucy Morrow's, I thought I heard a horse nicker in a nearby clump of cottonwoods.

0: thicker in a nearby clump of cottonwoods. 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Lucy Morrow was a light sleeper. She answered my second knock.
1: What do you want?
0: Put the shotgun down, Miss Morrow.
1: What are you doing here this time of night?
0: The money. It's here on the farm.
1: We've been through that before, Paladin. They ripped my place apart. Every floorboard, every inch of this cabin, the yard's full of holes. You saw it this afternoon.
0: I know, Mrs. Morrow, but...
1: The money isn't here. Look, this is my last night in the only home I ever had, and I don't mean to be bothered.
0: Mrs. Morrow...
1: Now get away from here before I blast that shirt right off your back.
0: You wouldn't have to leave tomorrow if I find the money.
1: I'm not wasting any more words with you.
0: Miss Morrow, in your rose garden, is there a bush not doing well?
1: Paladin, it's late and it's cold.
0: Answer me, is there?
1: Well, yes, there is one, but what's that got to do with the money?
0: Flowers need soil at their roots, Miss Morrow, not gold.
1: What?
0: You get me a shovel, I'll show you what I mean. You know, it took me a while to figure out that a dying man wouldn't call his wife Rose. Her name was Lucy. Ooh. Hold the lamp a little closer. I think we've got it. Now. Yeah, this is it. A leather bag from the Coloma Bank.
1: We'll open it.
0: Yeah.
1: Gold coins.
0: $30,000 worth.
1: Here in the rose garden all the time.
2: Drop that. Raise your hand.
1: What?
2: Come on. Do what I say. Good. Now just stand steady. All right, Cleet. Let's move in. Keep that light high, woman. So as we can see you both.
0: Lucy.
1: Yes?
0: When I say the word, throw that lamp at them high, eye level, then hit the ground fast. I'll say when.
1: All right.
0: Now.
2: No more. Don't shoot again.
0: Just stand easy, mister.
2: You shot him. You shot my boy.
0: I didn't have much choice.
2: Cleet. Cleet, boy. Are you hurt bad?
3: I'll be all right, Pa.
2: I'll get you for this, Paladin.
0: Don't try anything foolish, Mr. Griffin. You're already in enough trouble.
2: I'm in trouble.
0: Trying to hijack stolen money. Trespassing, attempted murder.
1: Paladin, there's someone coming.
0: Yeah, I heard him. I think it's Randolph.
2: Randolph?
0: He knew I was coming out here. He probably couldn't stand waiting in town. After all, the money belongs to his bank.
4: Paladin! Paladin, you all right?
0: Yes, we're all right. We're over here, Mr. Randolph.
4: Well, what happened? What was all the shooting?
0: Well, there was a little discussion as to who was going to get that bank's money. I won.
4: You mean you have the money? You found it, all of it?
0: I think so, here.
4: Oh, good. Good, that's it right enough.
0: Now, in regards to my fee, Mr. Randolph.
4: Yes?
0: I want you to give it to Lucy.
1: What?
4: Lucy?
0: I think a woman ought to be able to keep her home if she wants to. At the auction tomorrow, you can decide whether you want to stay or leave this charming town.
1: Thank you, Paladin.
0: As for you, Griffin, get your boy back to your own ranch and bandage that leg of his. I don't think Lucy Morrow cares one way or the other what happens to you. Mr. Randolph wants to bring charges later. That's up to him. As for myself, I'm saying goodbye to Coloma for the last time.
5: Oh, you are back, Mr. Paladin.
0: And ready to see the city bright and shining?
5: Oh, best you go away. 2-3 more days, maybe.
0: Why should I?
5: Her.
0: Who?
5: Her lady over there. He very unhappy when you will not take her to the opera.
0: Well, didn't you explain it was business?
5: Oh, yes, sir.
0: Important business?
5: Yes, sir, but her business more important to her, I think, Mr. Paladin. He maybe kill you, huh?
0: I hope not. Well, the best way is the direct way. Excuse me.
1: Hmm? Oh.
0: I hope you missed me. You did miss me. Oh. I have no other cheek to turn.
6: Then kindly turn yourself around and leave me alone.
0: I can hardly do that.

0: You see, I've thought of nothing and no one but you all this time.
1: Really?
0: Really.
1: Am I to believe?
0: You are to believe only that which will make you feel better and me feel better and both of us enjoy a lovely evening together. That, to me, would be a simple solution.
1: So?
0: Dinner?
1: Well...
0: Please.
1: You are a very convincing man.
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1: Ladies and gentlemen, the secret word tonight is face.
2: Face?
1: Face.
2: Oh, it's yours?
1: Face. F-A-C-E.
2: Oh, you spell too, huh?
1: You bet your life.
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0: And now, here he is, the one, the only...
1: Well. Here I am again with $2,000 for one of our couples, and if any of them say the sacred word, this duck will fly down and pay him $101. We've added a little money on account of the other shows now. Arrivederci, duck. Arrivederci. George, arrivederci to you too.
2: Yes, well...
1: You know what that means?
2: Goodbye, or...
1: I guess so, or hello.
2: Go in good health or something.
1: Yeah,
2: or...
1: Something like that.
2: Groucho...
1: Like Alvita Zane in Spanish.
2: Yeah. Arrivederci. Groucho, would you like to meet these people we have waiting back here?
1: Not particularly, no.
2: Well,
1: I don't see that I have much choice in the matter.
2: Would you come in, please? This is Odette.
1: Welcome Nasir to your Betcha Life. What is it?
2: Cado. This is Odette Nasir Cado.
1: Say the sacred word and you'll divide $101. It's a common word, something you always have with you. Odette and Nasir Cado, eh? Well, this is obviously fraudulent, but Odette, I'll start with you. Where are you from?
3: Lebanon.
1: Lebanon? That's in Pennsylvania. I played there one night stand.
3: No, Lebanon in the Middle East.
1: The Middle East. And how long have you been married to this chap over here?
3: Married? He's my brother.
1: Brother? Well, this changes my entire attitude. I was beginning to dislike him, but now I think he's a charming fellow. As a matter of fact, he sort of grows on you. Could you give us some idea of what Nassau means in English?
4: Victor.
1: Victor?
4: Mm-hmm.
1: Why don't you let him talk? He's your brother, not your husband, you know.
3: Well,
1: do you always do the talking for the two of you?
3: Because I know a little better English than you do. So that's why I do the talk myself.
1: You know better English than he do, huh? Well, you didn't prove it that time, kid. Well, that's very interesting. If he's out with a beautiful girl and she asks him for a kiss, he says romantically, wait till I call my sister. What kind of work did you do in Lebanon?
4: Everything.
1: What did he do?
3: He's a musician, first of all.
1: And what is he after that?
3: And what?
4: Butcher.
1: A musician and a butcher? Well, how did you miss our orchestra, huh? There isn't a week that our boys don't slaughter some classic, huh? They're the only group I know who can play Brahms' Lullaby and make it sound like Rock Around the Clock. Well, tell us something about the romantic customs in your country. Are they much different than in America?
3: Yeah, not exactly like here.
1: No, well, tell us...
3: the difference.
1: How a fella courts a girl in Lebanon.
3: Or kiss will mean on the... He said there in Lebanon, you can't take a girl out without taking her family with her.
1: You all go out together? That runs into money if you go to Disneyland or someplace like that. What are you two doing in this country?
3: Well, I'm entertainer, singer.
1: You're entertainer? Oh.
3: And my brother is a musician.
1: Well, I mean, what kind of entertainer do you wear? Do you wear a bikini or something?
3: No, I sing.
1: You sing?
3: Mm-hmm.
1: In a bikini?
3: No, I sing with a dress.
1: Oh. Well, and you're a musician? What do you play besides a meat cleaver?
4: Oud.
1: Oud? Oud?
3: It's oud. Something like
1: a
3: guitar.
1: Well, you'll be out in a few minutes, but what do you play?
3: Oud. It's something like guitar or like a mandolin.
1: Well, could you give us a little sample of a Lebanese song?
3: I would like very much, but if we can get the oud, I think.
1: You have your oud with you?
3: Everywhere we go.
1: I didn't
3: we
1: notice
3: take
1: it when you walked in.
3: We got it every place we go.
1: You got an oud here?
3: Yes.
1: Well, you stay here and entertain the audience. I'll get your oud.
3: My brother will get it, don't worry.
1: Oh, I thought it was a watermelon. Well, okay, kids, fire away, huh?

0: Well, kids, that was wonderful. And Odette, your voice thrilled me. You made this old geezer wish just for tonight he was a young Lebanese, huh? And now you're both nice kids, and I wish you both the best of luck in America. However, I assume you'd like to win a lot of money, wouldn't you? Do you both understand how to play this game?
1: Well, I think I do a little bit, but he doesn't know.
0: No.
1: Well, I need some help.
0: You need some help.
1: Mm-hmm.
0: Huh? Well.
1: And I think I got...
0: Should I get somebody from the audience? Do you have any friends in the audience?
1: I got my cousin. He's there. Hasib Kado.
0: Where?
1: Someplace here. Come over.
0: Would you stand up, please, and come down here and bring your knowledge with you? Well, his name is the same as yours, the last name,
1: yes.
0: Huh?
1: But he's my cousin.
0: All right. Well, we let the three of you guess, huh? We're very liberal here.
2: All of you step right in, though. Yeah. So. Mm-hmm. There we are.
0: Well, you selected London, Paris, and Rome as your category. Do you understand that?
1: Yes, it is.
0: These are questions on the three major European capitals. Let's see what you know about them. And remember, the more the questions were, the harder it is.
1: The brilliant.
3: Starts with 80.
1: Okay.
0: $80? All right. What is the name of the London street that is synonymous with journalism and newspaperdom? Very famous street in London.
3: The London Officiera is not that one.
0: Well, you know?
3: Piccadilly?
0: No, it's Fleet Street. It's a very well-known street. Do you have any other cousins in the audience?
1: I guess he's gone.
0: Is this the only one you got out there?
3: She does need a lot more.
0: Huh?
3: She needs a lot more.
0: Is there another one out there?
1: Yes, I guess he's gone.
0: Well, bring him up. Where is she? Bring her. Where's the daughter? Come on up, kid.
1: You see her, daughter?
0: Yeah. Probably the whole audience is named Caddo tonight.
2: By the way, you have $50 left, however.
0: Yes, you have $50 left. You talk to them, and I'm casing this as it's coming up here. I'm off to Lebanon in the morning, huh?
2: Yeah. Did you step in here?
0: Okay.
2: And you here, and we'll sort of... you fellas can stand.
0: Now, all right. Now, what are you going to go for? 60 or 100, 20? 60. Huh?
1: 60,
0: huh? What is the name of the most famous cathedral of Paris? Another cousin wanted. Well, it's Notre Dame, huh?
2: Well, you lost half your 50, you now have $25.
0: Yeah. You're going to wind up with about 3 cents apiece, I think. All right, now what are you going to go for? 50? Okay, the city of London is situated on both sides of what river?
3: The Thames.
0: That's right, the Thames. We call it the Thames.
2: Well, you now have $75.
3: Yeah.
0: Here's your last chance to beat the other couples. Now, what are you going to go for? 40? 90? 20? 40?
3: 40.
0: All right. The remains of an ancient amphitheater where gladiatorial contests were held still stands in Rome. What is the name of this arena? Probably the most famous arena in the whole world.
1: Mm-hmm.
0: It's in Rome.
3: I don't know the name. I've seen it, but I don't remember the name.
0: Is there an uncle in the audience?
3: No more.
0: It's the Colosseum.
2: And you wind up with $37.50.
0: Well, thanks and good luck from the DeSoto Plymouth dealer. Sorry you didn't win more.
2: Too
0: huh?
2: bad.
0: Goodbye.
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2: And now, Groucho, I'd like you to meet Miss Marjorie Glass and Mr. Russell Sharp. So, folks, would you come in, please, and meet Groucho Marx.
0: Well, welcome for the DeSoto Plymouth Dealers. Say the sacred word and you'll divide $101. It's a common word, something you always have with you. Marjorie Glass and Russell Sharp. Glass and Sharp, well, there may be a few cutting remarks before we're through here. And your name is Russell Sharp.
6: That's right.
0: Where are you from?
6: Burb, Wisconsin, Ringling Brothers Home.
0: Ringling Brothers?
6: Home, yeah.
0: Oh. What sort of work do you do, Mr. Sharp?
6: I'm a hobo.
0: Come again?
6: I'm a hobo.
0: You're a hobo? Well, I'm glad to meet you because I'm a bum. Well, actually, you don't look like a hobo. What is the difference between a bum and a hobo?
6: A bum won't work, and a hobo will work occasionally. It's kind of a mental complex there. You pick a little steak up and then look for the green light and move on to the next place.
0: You don't sound like a hobo. You're an unusually articulate fella. Do you realize that... is this some more the travel that you've done?
6: No, I managed about 30 years ago to give myself a college education.
0: Well, a college education can make a bum out of anybody. Well, how about traveling, Russ? I presume you hobos travel light. What do you get by with? Just a steamer trunk and a couple of suitcases?
6: Well, we're generally standing right in the middle of our wardrobe.
0: I see. In other words, if a strange dog takes a bite out of your trousers, you just head for a warmer climate, isn't
6: it? You had it.
0: Well, do hobos still ride under trains, or are you riding under airplanes these days?
6: Well, you're still riding under trains.
0: Well, how are the accommodations? What is it like in a lower Pullman? Well, do they have uppers and lowers under the train?
6: Well, you kind of pick your spot. Boxcar, gondola, flat car. Ride the tops. You ride facing into the end of the locomotive so that the wind don't blow up. And...
0: Wait a minute. You said the sacred word, which is face, so you get $50.50, and your partner gets $50.50. Now, Marjorie, what sort of work do you do?
1: Well, I'm a gourmet.
0: You're a gourmet?
1: I'm a writer and a lecturer.
0: Is that so? Well, that's a coincidence. I'm a gourmet, too. I'm crazy about hominy grits and sow belly. What do you mean you write about food and drink? Do you write menus?
1: No, I've just written a gourmet dictionary. It's called How to Be Gourmet Wise. It's a guide to happy eating.
0: Oh, well, what do you think of the eating habits of the people in this country? How do we compare with the continental chowhounds?
1: Well, America is blessed with the most abundant variety of food in the whole world, but the people are really the worst nourished. That's because people eat too fast and they don't season their cooking. But I think...
0: What would you consider an exceptional meal as a gourmet? And don't worry about prices, since we're only pretending.
1: Well, let's start out with a pâté de foie gras. We could have umami.
0: Would you mind explaining that to the audience? Well, what is a pâté de foie gras?
1: Goose liver. And then we could have umami on aspic, that's a lobster. And then we have maybe a famous French dish called the national dish, gigot d'agneau, that's leg of lamb.
0: Oh, I thought that was a movie actor.
1: And then we could have épinard à la crème, that's a minced spinach with cream.
0: Oh, I thought that was a racehorse.
1: And the pomme de terre en nappe, that's the scalloped potatoes.
0: Pumpernickel with what, did you say?
1: Pomme de terre en nappe.
0: Oh.
1: And then we should have, by this time, we could have our
0: By this
1: salad.
0: Time, we should have a stomach pump.
1: And of course, we should have a wonderful wine. Let's have champagne.
0: Yeah, okay. That's champagne for everybody.
1: And then we can have...
0: And you expect the average American housewife to cook this every night?
1: What was the special occasion, you
0: when
1: know?
0: When she's in the movies in the afternoon, she rushes home at 6 o'clock and fixes this for her husband?
1: Well, it'll take all day to make it.
0: Well, you're not going to get the average American housewife to do this. They open up a can of corned beef hash and some baked beans.
1: If you're a gourmet, you can make corned beef hash taste good, too.
0: How do you do that?
1: Well, you could just use your imagination.
0: Oh, and don't use the hash at all. Well, you're an interesting couple, and I hope you win a lot of money tonight. And you're all ready to play You Bet Your Life?
6: That's right.
0: You know the rules of the game?
6: That's right.
2: In the race for the $2,000, the first couple won $37.50. And the secret word is face.
0: Okay, here we go. This is a dictionary quiz. And remember, the more the question is worth, the harder it is. Now, what do you want to start with? Anything from 10 to 100?
1: $50.
0: $50? Mm-hmm. What do you call the art or profession of preparing and stuffing animals?
6: Taxidermy.
0: That's right. Taxidermy is right.
2: Well, off to a good start. You have $150.
0: Now, to avoid confusion, I'd like you to discuss the answer and give me one answer between you, because she may have an alternate answer. What are you going to go for? 50, 70. 60, 70?
1: 70.
0: 70? 70. Mm-hmm. All right. For $70, what does the word purloin mean? P-U-R-L-O-I-N.
6: Steal.
0: Steal is right.
2: You now have $220.
0: Now, what are you going to go for? 80? 40?
6: 80.
0: 80. What does the word reiterate mean?
6: Repeat.
0: That's right. To say over again, to repeat.
2: You now have $300.
0: He's going to leave here in a Pullman in a lower drawing room. Here's your last chance to beat the other couple.
6: $100.
0: For $100, what is the word for goods deliberately cast overboard to lighten a vessel in distress?
6: $100.
0: When a vessel is in trouble.
6: Salvage. Ballast.
1: Ballast.
0: No, I'm sorry. It's, I was rooting for you. It's jetsam.
2: Well, they wound up with $150.
0: Well, that's more than you came in with, isn't it? Well, thanks and good luck from the DeSoto Plymouth dealers. And you also got $50.50 in the secret word. Thank you.
2: Groucho, just before we went on the air, our studio audience selected Mrs. Marjorie Kuntz to be on the show, and her partner is Mr. Geza DeRosner. So, folks,
0: oh, we got some dillies
2: Groucho
0: here
2: Box.
0: Tonight, huh? Welcome to Your Bet Your Life. Say the secret word and divide $101. You each get $50.50. It's a common word, something you always have with you. Now, Marjorie Kuntz, I'll start with you. Where are you from, Marjorie?
7: I'm from Tyler, Texas, Groucho.
0: From Tyler, Texas? Well, you're a very good advertisement for the Lone Star State.
7: Thank you.
0: Are you married or single?
7: I'm married.
0: Oh, well, I'm sorry to hear that. you're Mr., Geza DeRosner, huh?
6: That's right. Geza.
0: Yeah, well, it's obviously a phony name, but what kind of a name is it? Huh?
6: It's a Hungarian name.
0: Oh, Hungarish, huh? What part of Tennessee are you from, Geza?
6: From a small town in Hungary called Nagycsemete.
0: Oh.
6: The west side of the country.
0: Oh. That is in Lebanon, eh?
6: No, that is a small town on my father's estate.
0: Oh, in your father's estate? Who was your father, the king? Or did he just own a string of do-it-yourself laundries?
6: No, he was a general of the Hungarian army called Baron Kalman de Rosna.
0: Well, you're a real blue blood, eh, Geza? Too bad we aren't on color television there. You could make a small cut in your finger and be a sensation. Well, are you a baron or a count or a duke?
6: Well, I was a baron when I came to this country. I dropped the title.
0: Oh. Now, Marjorie, are you a housewife or do you have a job?
7: No, I work for the Firestone Tire and Rubber Company.
0: Oh. Well, what do they manufacture?
7: Well, different types of tires and miscellaneous airplane parts.
0: What kind of tires do you make, Marjorie?
7: I don't make tires. I make airplane parts.
0: What kind of work do you do?
7: Well, we use different little implements, including large scissors, and we pull stock from rollers. And then we have patterns.
0: You what?
7: We pull the stock from rollers.
0: What do you mean, rollers?
7: Well, they're huge rollers that the stock is rolled on. Then you pull it off and lay it onto a table. And then you have your pattern, and you cut around it.
0: Mm-hmm. You do that all day?
7: Yes.
0: And what part of the airplane does it go on when it's finally completed?
7: You got me. I don't know.
0: You sit there all day cutting out rubber dolls, and you don't know what you're doing.
7: I just do what I'm told.
0: Well, where does all this rubber come from, do you know?
7: Why, sure. It comes out of the warehouse.
0: Oh. You certainly have the facts at your fingertips. How do you like your job, Marjorie?
7: I think it's the greatest.
0: You do, huh?
7: You learn something new every day.
0: Mm-hmm. Well, I guess you do. Apparently it has nothing to do with rubber tires. Well, I've certainly enjoyed this little peek into a major industry. You know, this is really the strength of our economy. It's the highly skilled technician, armed to the teeth with that old American scientific know-how that keeps our factories moving and humming. I'm not moving an inch tonight until I double-check every tire on my car. Well, Geezer, let's get back to you for a minute, huh? I've seen movies of noblemen, you know, kissing women's hands, bending over. Do they still do that over in Europe, or is that strictly a Hollywood conception of foreign courtliness?
8: No, it's being done, and it's a practice in Hungary.
0: Oh. You get a lot of practice in Hungary at that? Well, Marjorie, would you mind sticking out your mitt? Let's see how it works. Go ahead, Geese. Give her a smooch on the Duke.
8: Properly.
0: Marjorie, you've now been kissed on the hand by a real blown-in-the-bottle Hungarian baron. And my advice to you is, count all your fingers. How'd you like it, Marjorie? Did you prefer it to our pedestrian way?
7: Personally, I like that American way.
0: American. They're Hungarians kiss the same as we do. Only they just like to spend a lot of time browsing around on the outskirts. Let's go ahead. We'll go ahead with the quiz now. Eh? You want to play You Bet Your Life. You both know the rules?
2: Well, in the race for the $2,000, the second couple leads with $150.
0: You selected the color category, is that right? All of these colors are used in common expressions. Now, let's see if you can identify them.
7: We'll take the $100 one.
0: The $100 one? What is the expression involving a color that means an ordinance prohibiting sporting events or theatrical performances on Sunday? It's some kind of a law.
8: No, but it's good as guess as any.
0: What is it?
7: We're going to guess black ball.
0: No. It's blue law. All right, now you still got a ways to go.
2: You still have $50, too.
0: Now, what are you going to go for this time?
8: 90.
0: 90. What is the expression involving a color that is the name of a vigorous dance popular in the 1920s?
8: Black. Black bottom.
0: Black bottom is right. Now,
2: you now have $140.
8: Let me go for next one's 80.
0: 80?
8: 80.
0: What is the expression involving a color that means a memorable day? A memorable day in your life. What kind of a day?
8: I would say that I painted the town red.
0: Now, what is the name of the day?
8: A pink day?
0: No. It's a red letter day.
7: Oh.
2: Well, you now have $70.
0: All right, you're going to go for 70?
7: Sure.
0: It's your last chance to beat the other couples. What is the expression involving a color that means brains or intellect? What do they call them?
8: Gray cells.
7: Oh, boy.
0: Well, that's close enough. It's gray matter, but gray cells, we'll give it to you anyhow.
2: Well, you wind up with $140.
0: Thanks, and good luck from the DeSoto Plymouth dealers.
8: Thank you very much.
2: That means that Miss Glass and Mr. Sharp, with $150 in just 1 minute, get the chance at the $2,000 question. Have you seen the delightful DeLovely DeSoto for 1956? It's delightful to drive, DeLovely to see, because it's designed for the super highway age, with great new power, up to 255 horsepower. Sensational new driving convenience, push-button driving, and outstanding new beauty, the new forward look for 1956. Listen to Fran Warren. The time.

0: Now, Groucho, here's Miss Glass and Mr. Sharp all set for the $2,000 question.
1: Right, thank you.
2: For $2,000, I'll give you 15 seconds to decide on a single answer between you. Think carefully and please no help from the audience. One of the first Americans to gain an international reputation as a man of letters was the author of The Legend of Sleepy Hollow and other works. For $2,000, who was this author? Who wrote Sleepy Hollow? Talk it over.

0: hope so. All right, what is the answer you two have decided upon?
1: Irving Washington.
0: Washington Irving. Washington Irving is right, huh? Well, judging from the reaction of this audience, that's a very popular victory, Russell. You win $2,000. And how much in the quiz, George?
2: $150 in the quiz.
0: And the secret word?
2: Right, yeah.
0: How much is that all, George?
2: Oh, you were... I wasn't keeping track, as a matter of
0: fact. Go over it lightly.
2: It's
0: once.
2: $2,251 because he held up a blackboard down
0: there. Oh, did he? Well, congratulations from the DeSoto Plymouth Dealers of America. You bet your life. That's great.

0: Be sure to tune in again next Wednesday night at this same time for the Groucho Marx Show, when the big question will be worth $1,000. Don't miss the Chrysler Corporation's big TV show on another network. And don't forget Groucho's television show, also brought to you by the DeSoto Plymouth Dealers of America, who invite you to visit your neighborhood showroom tomorrow to see and drive the delightful, the lovely DeSoto for 1956.
1: And when you drive in, tell them Groucho sent you. 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

0: The Adventures of the Saint, starring Vincent Price. The Saint, based on characters created by Leslie Charteris and known to millions from books, magazines, and motion pictures. 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
1: Snow sports. Who likes it? Ski trains. I'd rather have an old-fashioned. Mountains, I should have stood.
2: Hello.
1: On the other hand, perhaps not. Hello.
2: The seat next to you isn't taken.
1: I admire intelligent women. Sit down.
2: All right. But I'm not intelligent.
1: Oh, you're being modest.
2: I am not.
1: Oh, I'm sorry. You are beautiful, though.
2: I bet you say that to all the beautiful girls you meet. Do you like to ski?
1: No.
2: Then why are you on the ski train?
1: Because of the telegram you sent me.
2: Then you are Simon Templar. I kind of thought you looked like one.
1: Thank you. Your telegram sounded desperate. What do you want me to do?
2: A very small favor.
1: Yes?
2: I'd like you to be my husband.
1: What?
2: Are you married?
1: No, but I...
2: Well, then nobody will mind if you're my husband for
1: Nobody
2: a while.
1: Will mind. Look, Peggy...
2: I said only for a while. None of my husbands was ever able to say I outstayed my welcome.
1: None of your... Peggy, how many husbands have you had?
2: I have a terrible memory. I do remember a Smith and a Jones, though. Of course, they're easy names.
1: Yeah. Look, may I ask you why you want me to be your husband?
2: So nobody will murder me. Go. You see, if Charlie thinks I'm married to the Saint, he'll think twice before beating my brains out, which would be the neatest trick of the year, he said, on account of I don't have any brains. I'm quoting Charlie.
1: Who is Charlie?
2: He's in the car up ahead. The blonde.
1: Oh, he's a friend of yours?
2: Oh, no, he used to be my last husband. I mean, he was my husband last.
1: I think I understand. And why should he want to kill you?
2: Alimony.
1: That you get from him? Oh, it doesn't seem much of a motive.
2: It's a lot of alimony. Also, he doesn't like my following him around.
1: You follow him around? Why?
2: To make sure Vicky doesn't kill him.
1: Vicky?
2: That's the blonde. She married Charlie after me.
1: And she wants to kill him.
2: Well, who wouldn't? Besides, she doesn't even like him, but she's crazy about money. And if she kills him, she'll get all the money. And I won't get any alimony. So, I know a girl isn't supposed to be forward and ask a man to be her husband. Anyway, not the first time they meet. After all, this is a matter of a life and death. So?
1: So?
2: Simon, will you be mine?

0: Here's Snow Valley. Out we go.
1: Oh, Simon, look. All the taxicabs are sleighs.
0: So they are.
2: I'm right in, folks.
0: Oh, thank you. Come on, baby.
1: Thank you.
2: Where to?
0: We're going to...
1: The Snowtop Hotel.
2: Snowtop Hotel. Gee-yup.

0: It's a nice lobby. I'd better go register and... Register? Look, Peggy, let's pretend we're not married. I mean, let's not pretend we're married to the hotel clerk.
1: I'd never marry a hotel clerk.
0: Peggy, I didn't mean... never mind.
1: Charlie and Vicky must have gone upstairs already. You think they went on a honeymoon?
0: Don't finish that sentence. I'm going to register. I'll get separate rooms for us.
1: Oh, but Simon, is that friendly?
0: It's practical. Excuse me, Peggy.
2: Oh, my gorgeous!
1: Sergey!
2: At last you're coming, too.
1: What are you doing here?
2: Oh, sculpting like anything. Even snowmen I'm sculpting, but for right now I'm making a bust, Vicky.
1: From what anybody can see of Vicky, you'll be busy all winter, Sergey. But
2: I'm having now the studio in the woods. You wishing I make you a bust also?
1: I'm going to be too busy to be sculptured. Was it sculpt?
2: Oh, Peggy, don't say that. All my life I'm dying for you.
1: You look fine.
2: Pagliacci.
1: Huh?
2: Really, Pagliacci. You know, laughing clown, laughing, that's all.
1: Oh, well, I'll think about it.
2: What's to think, Peggy, is necessary to live?
1: Look, Sergey, I'm married again.
2: Ah.
1: No, his name is Simon.
2: I don't mind the husbands.
1: The husbands might be minding you.
2: Oh, mine beautiful. What I'm doing with mine chisel is not the business of any...
1: Charlie doesn't mind your sculpting? Making a bust of Vicky?
2: No. She's not so beautiful like you. Also, I'm not admiring this Charlie.
3: Oh, Vicky!
1: Vicky's calling you.
2: I go, but mine heart stays with you.
1: You better not leave it here. Somebody might step on it. Oh...
0: Peggy, who on earth was that?
1: Oh, that was Sergei Popov, son.
0: I don't believe it.
1: Well, it happens in Bulgaria all the time. That's where he comes from. He's got a studio out in the woods, and he's making a bust of Vicky. He tries to do that with all of Charlie's wives.
0: I never heard of him before.
1: Oh, you must have. He's a very famous chiseler.
0: Peggy, I've got us a couple of rooms. Yours is 218. We can pretend we're married for your husband's former benefit. The clerk will show you up to your room in a minute.
1: What are you going to do?
0: I'm going to find the bar and drink myself to death.
4: $2.16, $2.17. Ah, here we are. $2.18.
1: Thanks, Mr. Clerk. Which room do the Thompsons have?
4: Room right next to yours, ma'am. If you need anything.
1: Thank you.
4: You're very welcome.
1: Coming, Simon. Simon, where are you? Hiding behind the door?
4: Peggy. Peggy. Huh. Hey, Peggy, what are you doing on the floor?
1: There was an earthquake. And the hotel fell down and hit me on the head, and I'm dead.
0: Oh, come on. Now, let me help you up. I'll put you on the couch. There.
1: And now you can go right back and get my head. You left it on the floor.
0: Your head's where it belongs. Seems to be a little too much of it, though.
1: That's where the hotel hit me.
0: Oh, but this isn't the earthquake season. What happened?
1: Well, somebody knocked at the door just after I got here.
0: That would be about an hour ago. Go on.
1: I stuck my head out and boom.
0: Who boomed you?
1: I didn't see him. Do you want to boom him back?
0: I might enjoy it, but... Peggy, do you have anything worth stealing?
1: Simon, you can believe me. Who steals my purse steals trash.
0: Besides, your purse wasn't stolen. It's right here on the table. Strange.
1: I'm hungry, Simon. I think getting hit on the head's good for my appetite.
0: Well, it may not be good for your head, especially if the next time you get hit a little harder. How does your head feel now?
1: Like it's beginning to belong to me.
0: Eat some more steak.
1: Simon, are you trying to fatten me up?
0: Of course not.
1: Because Popoff, he's a sculptor, you know.
0: Yeah.
1: Well, he's crazy about my figure.
0: Yes, so am I.
1: And he isn't even married to me.
0: Look, neither am I.
1: But you don't have to shout. Even though I did throw myself at your head, it doesn't mean I have to have a figure like a flower sack.
0: I didn't say...
2: Good evening.
1: Good evening. Simon, this is Sergey.
0: Popoff.
2: No, I stay here. That's a joke.
0: That's debatable, but...
2: Oh, my beautiful. This one sounds like, a husband.
1: Well, yes, he's my husband. His name is Simon.
0: He's her husband.
2: No, don't apologize. Also, it's not necessary standing up.
0: I'm being courteous, and I'm not inviting you to sit down.
2: This is a way to treat great sculpture like myself? I, who are the Michelangelo of right now?
0: There's one thing you unquestionably have in common with Michelangelo.
2: My genius?
0: Your fingernails, they're dirty.
2: I am insulted. Also, I see Vicky is coming in.
0: Vicky? Oh, Vicky, yes, so she is. Where's her husband?
2: He doesn't come in week.
0: Oh, why not?
2: Who cares? Maybe perhaps he's suffering from dyspepsic.
0: I should dearly love to see a man suffering from dyspepsic.
2: Something he eat, no doubt, you know. Oh, Vicky, she's coming here.
0: Yes, I've been noticing. Well, that is...
1: Oh, Sergei, Sergei, my love, we've been waiting long. Yeah. And who is this lovely man? These lovely people you're with.
2: Well, she is Peggy, and he's her husband.
0: How do you do? My name is Templin.
1: I'm Vicky Thompson. Yeah. You've lost something, haven't you, darling?
3: Oh, have I?
1: Your husband.
3: Well, what are you... I've seen you someplace before.
1: Uh-huh.
3: Where?
1: In Charlie's photograph album.
3: You're not...
1: I am, darling. Charlie's former wife. And I know all about the long winter evenings when Charlie shows his photograph album to his wife.
3: Sergei,
2: yeah.
3: I don't think we'd better bother these nice people any longer. Let's go have our dinner.
2: But we should...
3: Have you seen Charlie?
2: No.
3: I see. Well, come along, Sergei.
2: Confidential. I do not understand him, Vicky.
0: Oh, why not?
2: She's worrying about her husband. Ridiculous. I'm seeing you sooner, huh?
0: Not if I'm seeing you sooner.
2: Oh.
1: Simon. Did you notice Vicky?
0: Yes, I did.
1: She does that to people. Mm. But what I meant was she turned pale as soon as I mentioned Charlie to her.
0: So she did. Which reminds me, where is Charlie?
1: Oh, it's so pretty out here.
0: A very high-type snow.
1: Of course, none of my former husbands ever took me for a walk on our honeymoon. I don't mind.
0: Good. It's funny Charlie didn't show up all through dinner.
1: Simon?
0: Yeah?
1: Would you mind not discussing other people? Let's discuss us.
0: Well,
1: Huh?
0: What happened to that snowman?
1: Snowman? Oh, he must have melted.
0: He was right there on the side of the road. He didn't melt, Peggy, because it gets colder, not warmer in the nighttime.
1: I wouldn't say that.
0: Peggy, be still. Look, the snow is completely flat where the snowman was, and sleigh marks right next to the spot.
1: I'm cold, Simon.
0: I wonder.
1: Why are you more interested in that snowman than you are in me?
0: I thought he had a kind face. Come on, Peggy, let's go back to the hotel and get warm.
1: I'm going right to my room.
0: I'll take you up.
1: Oh, Simon.
0: I want to make sure nobody hits you on the head again.
1: Oh.
0: Yeah, but before I do, you know, I'm a little worried about Charlie. Perhaps... clerk.
4: Yes, sir?
0: Have you seen Mr. Thompson around?
4: Mr. Thompson? Mm. Oh, yes. Oh, no.
0: Oh, yes. Oh, no. What?
4: I was merely remarking that I know who Mr. Thompson is, and I have not seen him around. As a matter of fact, Mrs. Thompson was asking about him, too.
0: Oh, I see. Thank you.
1: What is?
0: The things seem to be disappearing around here. The snowman, Charlie Thompson. Peggy, we're not going upstairs. We're going out again to look for...
1: Charlie?
0: No. The snowman.
1: Simon, any resemblance between me and an Eskimo is no coincidence. It's a lie. I'm freezing. We've been all over town looking for that darn thing.
0: There's only a little more ground to cover. We've worked our way around to the back of the hotel.
1: I know, but... Simon, finding a snowman in the middle of all this snow... It's like looking for a needle in a haystack.
0: The difficulty of that has always been overrated. There's an easy way of finding a needle in a haystack.
1: How?
0: You just sit down on the haystack.
1: That's the end. What? Did you hear what I just said, Simon? It was a joke.
0: Yeah, let's keep the conversation on a higher level. Hmm?
1: Simon.
0: What?
1: Straight ahead, near those trees. There he is.
0: Yeah. Doesn't seem to have been damaged much. Look, he's frozen solid. We're about 100 yards from the hotel. And we should have a wood pile here, which is just what we need, some nice dry wood.
1: I need a nice hot bath. What good is wood?
0: It burns. I'm going to build a fire.
1: Oh, I appreciate your worrying about me, Simon, but it would be even warmer in the hotel.
0: I'm not building the fire for warmth. I'm building it because I want to give that snowman a hot foot.

0: Simon, that's a very pretty fire, but why do you keep staring at that snowman?
1: I'm waiting for it to melt.
0: Now, that isn't a nice thing to do to take his work. He's begun to melt already. Oh, Simon.
1: Yeah, now we know why the snowman was moved, don't we?
0: That's Charlie. He was in the snowman. Oh, Simon, is he dead?
1: Yeah, he's very dead. Somebody beat his head in.

0: The sheriff will be over in a little while, Peggy. As soon as he gets his galoshes on.
1: I hate to think of Charlie lying out there in the snow. He was never an outdoor man.
0: Now, Peggy, maybe you better run upstairs to your room.
1: Simon Turner.
0: It's just that I wanted to get over to Sergei's studio before the sheriff gets there.
1: You think Sergei killed Charlie and put him in the snowman?
0: It's possible. Charlie's death makes Vicky a very rich widow. Sergei might approve of that. I'd like to ask.
1: I'll go with you.
0: No, Peggy.
1: A wife's place is at her husband's side.
0: Yeah, but look, still we're not.
1: Another word and I'll marry you right out here in the lobby.
0: Never mind. Let's go get ourselves a sleigh.

0: This here is the studio, folks.
1: Oh. Peggy, why don't you stay out here in the sleigh?
2: You don't think all these sculptures have fiends inside them?
1: No, but it might be dangerous.
2: I'm coming with you.
0: You don't mind if I come, too? A little dark out here.
1: Oh, no, we'd love having you. Come on.
0: Okay.
2: Oh, the studio looks like a hunting yard.
1: Yeah, the prince of Graustark should be inside, but he won't be. Look, the window's three-fourths covered with snow.
0: You ain't answering too quick.
1: The door's open. Come on.
2: Oh, it's so dark.
1: Wait a minute. I'll find the lights.
3: What?
4: Ah!
3: Get down, Peggy.
1: The shots came from that window.
0: Hey, what's going on here?
2: Oh, Simon.
1: All right, Peggy.
0: Hey, that's my sleigh.
1: That was your sleigh.
2: Somebody, please shut the door. It's so cold.
1: All right.
0: Now, what are we going to do?
1: Oh, we'll phone town.
2: There's a phone.
1: Anyone see one?
0: No, they don't have lines strung out in these woods.
1: Oh, that's fine.
2: Simon, look what I found.
1: Huh? Oh, it's a wallet. Not much help, no identification in it.
2: But, Simon, it's the kind Charlie always carried, with lots and lots of money in it.
1: Yeah, perhaps, but it's empty now. It could just as well be Sergei.
2: Sergei carries a purse, Simon.
1: Oh. Now you mention it, Charlie's wallet was missing when we found it.
0: Ain't missing any more.
1: I wonder if any spare socks are going to turn up.
2: Spare socks?
1: Charlie Thompson was wearing one red sock and one green one. Somebody may have walked off with the mate to one of them. Well, come on, everybody. Let's start walking.
0: It's going to take us about a week to walk back to the hotel. Snow's kind of deep out there.
1: And Sergei may not be back for hours or months.
2: Simon, there are a couple of pairs of skis in the corner near the door.
1: Yeah. They're very decorative.
2: People go from place to place on skis.
1: Sure. People who can ski.
2: I once read a book, Simon. They said skiing is really very simple.
1: It is? Mm.
0: Don't look at me. I ain't getting on them wooden death traps.
1: All right. You stay here. We'll send for you. You mind?
0: Don't mind at all.
1: Hey, Peggy, now, look, I'll help you get those skis strapped on.
2: I hope it's downhill all the way.

0: heaven. You're such a liar. You ski beautifully. Mm. You know, this is wonderful. Just like flying.
1: Yeah, so long as you stay on your feet.
0: Simon, I'm hungry.
1: Hungry? Well, when we get back to town...
0: And you know what I'd like?
1: What?
0: A salami sandwich.
1: Peggy, people get shot for jokes like...
0: I'll take it back if you have to be so mean.
1: Shots came from the clump of trees down the slope. Hey, Peggy, do you know what bad little boys do?
0: This is the time for...
1: But if we can get under the snow here and get to some rocks...
0: Of course! Make snowballs with rocks inside.
1: Yeah, he can't get us unless he gets a lot closer.
0: Oh, dear. I can't see who it is.
1: He's moving in. You'll have to come out into the open. Okay, I've got one ready. All right, now. He's moving out towards us. Here goes.
0: Simon, you hit him.
1: Now for the next.
0: You hit him again. Oh, Simon. Now I know I'll be selfish. Bunker Hill.

0: Gosh, I'm so glad to get back to the hotel.
1: Oh, Mr. Templer.
2: Oh, yeah?
1: The sheriff said he wanted to see you as soon as you came in. He's in the manager's office, to your left.
2: Thank you. Would you send someone out to Mr. Popoff's studio? We've left the slave driver standing there.
1: I'll take care of it, sir.
2: Thanks.
0: Simon, do you know who killed Charlie and Charlotte?
2: Well, I'm not sure, but I think it isn't going to take much longer to find out.
3: Come in.
2: Oh, hello, Sheriff. I'm Simon Templer.
3: I know, Mr. Templer. The same. This is a great pleasure.
2: Thank you. And this is Peggy Smith, Jones, and so forth.
3: Glad to meet you. My name's Hudson. Got statements from Mr. Thompson, the sculptor fella, Mr. Templer. I thought you might have something to add.
2: Yes, I have. It might be better if you got them in here, though, and we cleaned up the whole thing at once.
3: Oh, they're right in the next room. Hold on. Mm. Would you mind stepping in here, folks?
4: Oh, I am disgusting. Is this the way to spend it?
5: I'm going to be a lawyer, maybe several lawyers.
2: Mrs. Thompson.
5: Yes?
2: When your husband arrived at the hotel, what was the first thing he did?
5: Well, he said he was going to take a shower. I left him upstairs.
2: I see. Excuse me a minute. Desk? Oh, clerk, will you get me a sprig of holly with berries on it? I noticed a florist shop in the lobby. No, I know it isn't Christmas yet. No, it's not for a gag. It's for a noose.
4: Confidential, everybody. This Simon is crazy. For mistletoes, he is not sending.
2: I kissed a girl under a mistletoe once.
5: And?
2: No difference. Oh, come in.
1: Here you are, Mr. Templer.
2: Oh, thank you. Would you please hand me that vase?

0: different things.
1: Oh, come in.
2: Here you are, Mr. Templer.
0: Oh, thank you. Would you please hand me that vase on the table?
2: Certainly.
0: Thank you again. It's a very nice sprig. The berries are green. Now, why?
2: Well, hello.
0: Just a minute, Peggy. Look, clerk, when a man wants a sprig of holly with berries, he wants red berries. Now, you go right out and get me what I want.
2: I'm sorry about the berries being green. I guess they aren't ripe yet. I'll go right now.
0: Oh, no, excuse my boss.
3: Oh, Simon, you broke the vase.
4: He is also breaking the head of the clerk.
5: Mr. Templer, why did you...
0: I just wanted to make sure he wouldn't try playing games with his gun, Sheriff.
3: Gun?
0: Yes, Peggy, the one he tried to kill us with.
3: But if he was the one who... Then he must have been the one who...
0: Who killed Thompson. He is.
3: But why? Now, what reason would he have to kill Charlie?
0: I think he'll tell us.
4: Oh.
0: He seems to be with us again.
4: What?
0: Good evening. I hope you slept well.
2: Now, listen, you...
5: You listen. Sit down.
0: Thank you, Sheriff. Charlie Thompson was killed in his shower. Then he was dressed, dragged out of the hotel, and planted inside the snowman. That's why you moved the snowman, wasn't it? So that you wouldn't have to carry the body so great a distance.
2: I never touched Charlie Thompson.
0: Yet I know you did.
5: How, Templer?
0: Thompson's corpse was wearing one red sock and one green. It meant whoever had dressed him was...
3: Colorblind.
0: Yes, and the business with the holly proved that. The berries were really red, but when I told our friend here that they were green, he had to take my word for it. He couldn't tell the difference.
4: Why,
3: you evil man. Simon, he must have been the one who hit me over the head in my room.
0: Mm-hmm. That's why I knew Mrs. Thompson hadn't killed her husband.
3: What do you mean?
0: Well, you wouldn't have had to hit Peggy over the head in order to get into your husband's room. And I couldn't suspect Mr. Popoff.
4: Why not? Some of my best friends are suspecting me.
0: Because you would never have left Thompson's empty wallet in your own studio. It was the clerk Peggy and I surprised planting it there. After, of course, he had taken all the money out of it. But that's why Thompson was killed, Mr. Popoff. He always carried lots and lots of money in his wallet. Peggy supplied that information.
4: You mean this clerk, he tried to frame me so I am looking like a murderer?
0: That he did.
4: What do you like that? A man who tried to chisel on a chiseler?
3: Simon.
0: Hmm?
3: We're alone.
0: Hmm. Oh, yes. So we are.
3: Simon. Did you know that some people pronounce skis keys?
0: Well, there must be a moral in that someplace.
3: Or an immoral. Simon, we're not really married, but you could kiss me anyway. Mm. Nice, Simon.

0: You've been listening to another transcribed adventure of The Saint, the Robin Hood of modern crime. Now here's our star.
1: Ladies and gentlemen, this is Vincent Price inviting you to join us again next week at this same time for another exciting adventure of The Saint. Good night.
0: Tonight's script was written by Louis Vittes. This is NBC, the National Broadcasting Company.

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1: All aboard for the transcribed premiere production, The Cruise of the Paul Parrot. It's time for another exciting yarn aboard a whaling ship in the year 1860, so reef in your sails and listen. In our last episode, the good ship Paul Parrot, with all our friends aboard, Johnny, Sue, Dickon, Captain Dalton, Ezra Grange, and old Paul Parrot himself, was overtaken by the wily privateer Captain Karsh, who, with several boatloads of men, boarded the whaling vessel to search for their diamonds. Karsh has heard about the diamonds from some sole survivor of the catastrophe on Galto Island, who is now aboard his ship. But just who this is, he will not tell. Captain Dalton knows his crew is hopelessly outnumbered, so he does not fight. But he still will not give up the diamonds and threatens to fight to the last man if they are fired upon. At this point of deadlock, a lovely young girl comes aboard the ship from Karsh's vessel to see what is going on. She is Karsh's fiancée, and she is very angry to find that her betrothed is really a privateer. Karsh forces Captain Dalton to send Hollings, the Paul Parrot's latest recruit, with 10 men back to his own ship, the Africana, as hostage. But just then a terrific storm sweeps down on them, and the two ships are swept apart. Then a great wave smashes the Paul Parrot's rudder, and she is left to the mercy of the gale. Our story picks up just where we left off last time, and Karsh and Captain Dalton are still arguing.
2: All except the able seamen get below. The decks are almost awash. Mr. Grange, take Johnny and Sue and the young lady and get to my cabin. The rest of you...
3: I tell you, I'm taking over here. I have as many of my men aboard this hulk as you, and I'm giving orders.
2: Well, of course, this is no time to be arguing. We've got to forget how things are till we ride out this storm. Then we'll take up again where we were. As long as I'm master of this ship, and we're not yet taken captive, I'm giving the orders.
3: You are taken captive. I have taken you.
2: You forget the Africana's not standing by to fire at us with your cannons any longer. We're evenly matched now.
3: But there are just as many of my men aboard as yours and more.
2: Karsh, I'll give you 3 seconds to get out of my way and down to my cabin till this storm's out. Or blow me down, I'll lay you low.
3: Boy, you can't talk to me like that, you blubber-smeared whaler. I'll...
2: Oh! Vast, Karsh, you talk too much. Well, I warn you. Dickon, drag Karsh below and put him in the forecastle. Tie him up to keep him out of mischief.
4: Aye, aye, sir. Look, old Karsh's men are advancing on you, they are. They don't like you knocking off that bloomin' skipper.
2: Aye, so they are. Men of the Paul Parrot, stand by your arms. Grab before they're washed overboard. And look here, you swabs from the Africana. We're evenly matched now. If you want to fight, my men will give you all you want. If you do get me, you'll have no skipper at all to run the ship. If you take your places and wait till the storm's over, we'll come to terms.
4: You better heave the skipper, you swabs. Lash me to a yardarm. This is a strange ship to you. You can't work it through the storm by yourselves. Now, if you join our men to do what we can till the worst of the blow is over, you have an even chance. If you try to take over yourself, the Paul Parrot, without anchor and rudder as she is, will be swamped in less than an hour.
5: Aye, I will pitch in.
6: We'll stand by.
2: Good, you show good sense. Now, Dickon, we've won the first round. By the time the storm is over, Karsh won't have any more to say aboard this vessel than a sea cow. Take him below and stop in my cabin and see how the young'uns and Mr. Grange are doing.
4: Aye, aye, sir. And I must say, Captain, you did a neat bit of work, sir.
7: The blooming gale's blowing the feathers off!
2: Well, hurry below, will you, you old albatross? I've got work to do. Lay on there, men. Tie that lifeline to the mainmast.
8: Johnny, I'm so frightened.
9: Don't be scared, Sue. This is just an ordinary storm. Any ship can run into a gale like this. Can't they, Mr. Grange?
5: Yes, Johnny. I don't believe it more serious than could be expected. Still, with our rudder gone, I fear...
9: Oh, but Mr. Grange, with Captain Dalton up there, we can come to no harm.
5: I'm about ready to agree with you, Johnny. That man can get out of any bad situation.
9: And besides, this storm was almost a good thing. It blew us away from the Africana, and maybe we'll still get the upper hand over Captain Karsh. I wonder what the old pirate's doing up on deck now.
8: Oh, Johnny, that pretty lady over there in the corner, she heard what you said.
10: Did you call Bruno Karsh a pirate?
9: Well, yes, ma'am, I did. Well, he is, almost. He's a privateer, isn't he?
10: Oh, dear, I was so afraid of this. Tell me, what was he trying to do when I came aboard?
9: Why, he chased us for a day or more, and finally caught up with us. Didn't you know he wanted our diamonds?
5: Johnny is trying to tell you that Your Captain Karsh was intending to rob us of a very valuable cargo we're carrying.
10: I didn't know. Oh, I'm so ashamed. And I believed him when he said he was a respectable merchantman. Oh.
8: Oh, please don't cry, miss. If you didn't know about it, it's not your fault.
10: Thank you, little girl, but you don't know what this means to me. What's your name?
8: My name's Sue Grange, and this is my big brother Ezra, who owns the Paul Parrot. And this is Johnny Robbins, the bravest cabin boy who ever lived.
6: Oh, gee, Sue.
10: I'm happy to know you. Well, you might as well know about me. I'm Annabelle Wilson of New Orleans. Bruno Karsh has been a suitor of mine for years, and, well, he was always so gallant and so brave, I thought, and he just sort of swept me off my feet. I once heard he'd been a privateer, but he swore to me that was long ago, against his will, that he'd reformed and was now captain and owner of a fine merchantman. I finally promised to wed him, and this was to be our wedding voyage. We were going to be married by an uncle who's a minister in Cape Town, South Africa, and I believed in him. No. Oh, it's just too horrible.
9: But, gee, think how lucky you were to find out in time.
8: Oh, be quiet, Johnny. That's not the right thing to say.
9: Huh?
8: But I just thought... Oh, that's all right, Miss Annabelle. I'm sure everything will turn out all right.
5: It's Dickon. What's going on up on deck, Dickon? We can't tell a thing down here.
9: The storm doesn't feel like it's getting any better.
11: Oh, blow me down, it ain't, lad. I've been up and down the companionway a dozen times in the past few hours. And each time it seems worse.
7: Oh, breakers ahead! Breakers ahead!
11: Stow that, you big-nosed bird! It's the last thing we need to look for, breakers. We are far from any land, by the by. Blow me down! Captain Dalton knocked out that belligerent Karsh, and I stowed him safe and sound on irons in the hold. Avast, ain't you happy to hear that?
5: Hold your tongue, Dickon. Don't you know this young woman was betrothed to Captain Karsh?
11: Oh, so help me, I forgot I did. Oh, I'm bloomin' sorry, but I'm just a blinkin' rough old sea salt who ain't got no sense about things like that.
7: Rock, he's a blinkin' stupid old sea salt.
8: Rock, that's rock. All right, Dickon. You didn't know.
11: Avast, I got to be getting back on deck again. Captain Dalton ordered some canvas put on to hold us, maybe on some kind of course with our rudder broke. Oh, but ain't no use, I'm thinking. You know, I'd better try to get out. The beam ends. We're aground, and heaven only knows where out here in the ocean, but we're on the rocks.
7: Rock! Rock! Man, the lifeboats! We're on rocks! Rock! Rock!
12: It's a miracle, that's all we can call it. The ship might have been stove in by those rocks and sunk with all hands and passengers lost. But the waves carried her clear over the rocks and left her on this rocky ledge at the back of the beach.
11: She's almost on her sides. The timbers have been strained. There ain't a vessel afloat what could have took a beating like the good old Paul Parrot did and come out of it like this, bless her.
7: Paul Parrot's all right. Paul Parrot's all right.
5: But, Captain Dalton, where are we? What is this island?
12: Blow me down, Mr. Grange. I don't rightly know as yet. We can't take our bearings because all my instruments were smashed when we were thrown aground. But if the clouds are cleared for fair and the stars come out tonight, I'll tell you as well as I can.
8: Oh, I think it's wonderful that we were saved.
9: I told you we'd come out all right with Captain Dalton in command. This doesn't look like a very small island. Still, you can't tell.
12: Hold there, everybody. Mr. Wainwright's brought Captain Karsh out of the brig in the ship, and he's bringing him over here to us on the beach.
3: Well, you see, Blaster, if you let me take over, we wouldn't be on the rocks now.
12: Blow me down, Karsh. I'm afraid the sea must take all the credit for what happened. None of us had control over any of it. But I've got a word or so to say to you.
3: Well, get it over with.
12: Again, we're on even terms. Only this time, we ain't even got a ship to fight over.
11: Aye, Captain. It'll take quite a spell before we can make the Paul Parrot seaworthy again.
12: And so I say to you, Karsh, I'm turning all your men back to you. You're on your own.
3: I smells a rat. What's the bargain?
12: There's no bargain. You take your men and clear out of here. This looks like a fairly sizable island, and there's plenty timber on it. We all stand the same chance to survive. But you and your men get over to the other side and stay there. And don't cross our path or there'll be trouble.
3: What? And leave us marooned on the island when you get the ship refitted?
12: We'll talk that over when the time comes. And if either party sights a vessel that might give us assistance, the other group will be notified.
3: It ain't fair. I know you've got something up your sleeve. But for a temporary agreement, it may do.
12: It'll have to do. I'm giving you no choice. Now, clear out.
3: Mark this well, Dalton. There'll be a day soon when you'll regret the way you've spoken to me.
11: Why, you blasted blackguard! You're just getting your just desserts for your attempted piracy.
7: Grog, swing the bloomin' pirate from the yard arm,
3: Grog! I'll slit that blinking parrot's throat yet. Well, Annabelle, Are you coming with me?
10: Bruno, I can't.
3: You can't? What do you mean? You're my promised bride.
10: You've destroyed my faith in you. I'll have to wait till I come to a definite decision. Meanwhile, I can stay with little Sue Grange here in this camp.
3: Look here, Annabelle. You're my betrothed, and you were left under my care. If I say you're coming with me, you are. If I have to drag you...
10: Oh, Bruno, how dare you talk to me like that?
12: One more word out of you to this young woman, and I'll fell you like a spar in a hurricane. Now hoist anchor and clear.
3: All right, Dalton. You have us. But you'll rue this day.
9: Oh, Captain Dalton, look at this, right here at your foot. It looks like an arrowhead.
12: Blow me down, let me see that. An arrowhead it is, lad. Likely an Indian one. But what would it be doing on this island? This can't be any part of the South American mainland for certain.
11: Man and boy, I've sailed seven seas. I've never seen an arrowhead like that one, I ain't.
3: Let me take a look. Blistering barnacles. I have. There's a tribe of Indians in the Brazilian jungle that chipped their arrowheads in that same shape.
5: If that's true, Captain Dalton, what would it be doing here? There's certainly been no sign of any inhabitants on this island so far.
9: Captain Dalton! That arrow! It whizzed right by you and stuck in the tree just behind you.
3: Well, blow me down.
7: Rah! Injuns! Bloomin' red Injuns! Rah!
1: What's this? How can there be Indians on this undetermined island? What's in store for our friends now? How long will they be forced to stay on this strange shore? And what of Annabelle Wilson's decision to stay with Dalton's crew? Will Karsh make trouble? Be sure to listen for the next transcribed adventure in The Cruise of the Paul Parrot. Until then, this is your Paul Parrot announcer, Dave Ward, saying goodbye.

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2: Kraft presents The Great Gildersleeve. 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And now let's visit our friend, the Great Gildersleeve, who's at the Bundles for Blue Jackets Bazaar, preparing to do his bit by acting as the barker at the booth where the pretty girls are going to sell kisses.
3: Well, well, so this is my booth, eh? You know, Marjorie, I think it's going to be fun selling kisses.
4: This is the first time I've heard of it, Uncle Mort. Gee, who are you going to sell your kisses to?
5: Uncle Mort isn't going to do the kissing, Leroy.
4: I thought I was wrong about that.
3: There are going to be a dozen beautiful young ladies to do the work, Leroy. Incidentally, Margie, to be a good salesman, a fellow should know about what he's talking about, you know. Now, don't you think that... No, I guess free samples are out.
4: Yeah. Gee, why spend a buck for a wet smack when you can get just as daffy on a dime's worth of taffy?
3: Yes.
5: You know, Uncle Mort, that wasn't a bad idea of Leroy, about you kissing any of the ladies. We could charge a dollar apiece.
3: No, my dear.
5: Why not, Uncle?
3: Because I'd pay a dollar myself, not to kiss the type of woman who would pay a dollar to kiss me.
6: Oh, Miss Marge, I got your lemonade stand all fixed up for you. But if we get the big crowd, I don't think three lemons is going to be enough.
5: You better get some more, Bertie. They're going to open the doors in about an hour, and we're expecting a lot of people.
6: Oh, yes. All the gentlemen in town want to patronize Mr. Gildersleeve's osculation station.
3: Yeah, they do, huh?
6: Yes, sir. They'll be buzzing around that kiss booth till them poor girls is all puckered out.
3: Yes.
6: And all the ladies going to line up at that Yogi man's tent to have their fortunes told.
5: Oh, you mean Yogi Swamahandra? Oh, Penny Banks met him in New York, and he's marvelous. We're counting on him as our main attraction. Oh, there's Penny. Oh, Penny!
3: Oh, yeah.
7: Off now, Marge. I just heard the most terrible news. I don't know what to do. Yogi Swamahandra's missed his plane connections and won't be here in time.
3: A fine fortune teller. Why didn't he look in his crystal ball, see that he was going to miss the plane, and then see that he didn't?
7: Well, we've depended on the Yogi as our big money maker.
4: Well, why don't you get a substitute?
3: Leroy, do you think that yogis grow on bushes?
4: I don't know. What is a yogi?
3: A yogi is a man who tells you about your past and future for a present. Penny, isn't there any other one floating around who can pinch hit for this man?
7: Well, I don't know of any.
3: Well, why don't you get somebody to dress up and play the part?
7: Well, Mr. Gildersleeve, that would be deceiving the people.
3: What do you think those fortune tellers do? When they look in a crystal ball, they don't see any newsreel, you know.
4: Sure, all you need is a smooth talker with a gift of gab, like Uncle Mort here.
3: Yeah, no, wait a minute, young man.
5: Yes, Uncle, if you wore a costume and makeup and a beard.
3: People would still recognize me.
6: No, you could get away with it. It's dark in that tent.
3: But I wouldn't know what to say.
5: Well, we could help you by giving you the lowdown on the customers.
3: Lowdown? But suppose they got the lowdown on me.
5: Oh, they wouldn't if you changed your voice. Say yes, Uncle Mort.
3: Oh, what am I getting myself into? I'm no fortune teller. And something tells me that instead of being in front of a crystal ball, I'm going to find myself behind an eight ball.
4: Well, what are we stopping here for, Unc? The costume place is three blocks down the street.
3: I know, Leroy, but read the sign.
4: Oh. Have your past, present, and future revealed by famous gypsy physique.
3: Yes. That's psychic, Leroy. Oh. Yes. Madame Rosalie, the gypsy who reveals all.
4: Gee, Gypsy Rosalie. I've heard of her.
3: Leroy, that's another one. I thought maybe I could pick up a few pointers on how to go about this fortune-telling business from this woman here.
4: Okay, let's go in.
3: No, Leroy, you'll have to wait here. I'll be right back.

0: far. You have come to consult Madame Rosalie, the great seeress who sees everything, knows everything, and tells everybody.
1: Yes. Why, yes, that is, if she isn't busy.
0: I shall look in the crystal ball and see. No, I am not.
1: I see. It's you. You're free.
0: No, it will be necessary to cross my palm with silver.
1: Oh, yes, of course. How much?
0: $1 for 3 questions. A past, a present, and a future.
1: All right, let me see.
0: Give it here quick.
1: Don't grab, lady.
0: Thank you. Now sit down and look deep into crystal ball.
1: All right, I'm looking. What next?
0: Alla canta umo holocadorazzi.
1: Excuse me, would you mind repeating that?
0: Alla canta umo holocadorazzi.
1: That's what I thought you said. I'll have to remember that. What does it mean?
0: I am calling on the spirit of my forefathers.
1: Yeah, they must have been tobacco auctioneers then. Well, go right ahead, madam.
0: First, for the past. I see not long ago trouble.
1: Yes.
0: There was smoke, a dark cloud behind you.
1: Oh, yes, Bertie burned the toast at breakfast. Very good.
0: Madame Rosalie, she never fails. And now for the present. You get into trouble because of man.
1: What kind of a man?
0: He is dark, also heavy.
1: Does he have a black mustache?
0: Sure, with black mustache, he gets you in trouble. You know him?
1: Yeah, that's me. I'm my own worst enemy. Now, what about the future?
0: Soon you will have loss, if not careful.
1: Loss?
0: Crystal balls say, Hanye, Terra, Wagli, Dora, Blasto, Mix, or Blasto, Plomene.
1: What does that mean?
0: Watch out!
1: Well, thank you very much. Is that all?
0: Yes. Unless you wish to ask the $2 question.
1: I don't think I'll have the time. Let me see how late it is. By George, what did I do with my watch? I had it
0: for the time? Shift now?
1: No, see here, madam. Where's my watch?
0: How should I be knowing?
1: I thought you knew everything.
0: I do not bother with trifles.
1: This wasn't a trifle. It was an $80 watch.
0: Sir, are you accusing me?
1: Yes, either I get my watch back or... Hey, I'll bet you put it in that drawer.
0: No, you keep out of there.
1: Is that so? I'm going to have a look.
0: You stop that. It's none your business.
1: Well, well, what's this? Madam, you've got enough watches here to start a hawk shop. And here's mine. Well, thank you. I guess I'll go now.
0: You heshni malo karando seba baninga krami todo apnu dali.
1: What does that mean? No, don't answer that. So long, madam, and don't take any wooden watches.
0: Nuts to you, Joe.
1: Well, a debutante. Oh, well. Hey, come on, Leroy.
2: Did you learn anything, Uncle Mort?
1: I'll say I did. When a gypsy says watch out, she means you're going to be out of watch.
2: What do you mean, Uncle?
1: Well, you see this gold timepiece of mine?
2: Yeah.
1: Well, that gypsy tried to... Oh, my goodness, Leroy, this isn't my timepiece at all.
2: Oh, wait a minute, Uncle Mort. Where are you going?
1: I'm going back to get my watch from that gypsy woman.
2: But she hasn't got it, Uncle.
1: What do you mean? How do you know?
2: You laid it down on the dining room table at lunchtime and left home without it.
1: Oh, this is a fine mess.

0: Camp. I mean Maharaja. The bazaar is in full blast.
1: Not so fast, Leroy. Is everything all right with my costume? How about the turban?
0: Your laundry mark's showing.
1: Yeah, well.
0: Yeah, that's better.
1: Oh, thanks. How about this beard?
0: Gee, your best friends won't tell you. From a Hindu, I mean.
1: Shh. There's Penny and Marjorie and Bertie. Let's see if we can fool them, huh? You pretend I'm the real yogi.
0: All right. Hey, Penny, this gentleman was outside and said he wanted to see you. This is Miss Banks, Mr. Yogi.
2: Greetings, Mem Sahib. 1,000 pardons if I'm late.
3: Oh, Uncle Mort, you look cute.
2: You.
1: I'll never get away with this.
4: Oh, yes, you can, Mr. Gildersleeve.
3: Oh, sure, Uncle. You look just like you stepped out of Kipling. Doesn't he, Bertie?
5: That's right. I'm afraid he's been Kipling all his life.
4: People are waiting to have the fortune store, Mr. Gildersleeve. Now, here's what we'll do. Marge, you sell tickets.
3: Okay.
4: And, Bertie, you and I'll spot the customers and tell Leroy their names and all about them.
5: Yes, ma'am. I knows the lowdown on the high-ups.
4: And then, Leroy, you go down to the back of the tent. There's a hole there, and you whisper the information to your uncle.
1: Well, how'll I know when Leroy is there?
0: Suppose I knock 3 times.
1: On a canvas tent? That's like knocking on a wet sponge. How about whistling something, huh?
0: That's a good idea. What'll I whistle?
5: How about something boogie-woogie?
1: Yes. No, Bertie, spare me the hot licks. Why not something Indian?
4: Oh, not by the waters of the Minnetonka?
1: No, Marjorie, East Indian, like the pale hands I love beside the Shalimar.
0: Wouldn't you rather hear deep in the heart of Texas?
1: No, Leroy, pale hands, not clap hands. That should be easy to remember. Just look at your hands. Oh, just look at your hands.
0: What's wrong with them, Uncle?
1: You better wash them. They're not pale enough.
4: People are waiting, Mr. Gildersleeve. You better go in the tent and get started.
1: Wait a minute, girls. I'm getting cold feet.
3: Well, just fold them up underneath you and sit on them, Uncle. Now, in you go. Hurry
1: all up. Right, if you insist.
0: Careful there, Stoop.
1: Leroy, what did you call me?
0: Stoop, Uncle. You'll knock your turban off.
1: Oh, yes, of course. I thought you... Well, never mind what I thought you said.
3: You just get comfortable in there, Uncle Morton. We'll start sending in the victims.
1: All right, whenever you're ready, just shoot the gulls to me, gals. Now, let me see. How do you do this, Mahatma Gildersleeve? Oh, they must be ready to start. Where's that hole in the canvas? This must be it. Is that you, Leroy?
0: It ain't Carmen Lombardo. Get set now, won't you? I'm about to tell your first fortune.
1: Believe me, I'd give a fortune to get out of here. Who is it?
0: It's some man that none of us knows.
1: Oh, this is going to be one of my bad days. Can't you stall him off?
0: They tried, but no soap. So you got to take him first.
1: Well, I'll do my best. How do I look?
0: Your laundry mark is showing again.
1: Yes.
0: Get back there. Here he comes.
1: I wish I had a mirror in here.
2: Greetings and salutations, Sahib.
6: Hello.
2: You have come to consult Yogi Swamahandra, the king of the Hindu mystics, no?
6: No.
1: Oh, you didn't?
2: You didn't? Oh, well, then why did you come here?
6: To ask you about Alice Higgins and Mrs. Belmont D'Arcy and Marie King.
2: What about them, Sahib?
6: As if you didn't know.
2: As if I do. Come, sir. If you care to gaze in the crystal ball, maybe I can locate these people.
6: They sent me to locate you, Andrews.
2: Andrews? You are making some mistake. Yes, I am the Yogi Swamahandra.
6: Sure, I know that. Yogi Swamahandra, alias William Andrews, alias Walter Bunker, alias Louis the Frost, alias Pete Brown.
2: Who, me?
6: Yes. And Detective Lieutenant Quinn from Chicago, where you wanted for jump at bail on bunco charges.
2: What?
6: You're also wanted in Idaho for obtaining money under false pretenses, in Baton Rouge for running a confidence game, and in Florida for selling rubber plants guaranteed to grow white sidewall tires.

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0: Now back to the great Gildersleeve, who suddenly found himself a much wanted man by the police of half a dozen cities.
1: Now that isn't fair. You do do so.
2: Just a second, just a second. Hold it, hold it. Quiet, please.
3: Quietly, Roy.
2: I don't care what you people say. I came here to grab the yo guy, and he's going back to face trial.
1: But officer, you're making a mistake. This is my uncle, Mr. Gildersleeve.
3: Yes, Throckmorton P. Gildersleeve.
2: Boy, that's a phony alias if I ever heard one.
4: Gee, you can see he isn't a yogi. Take your beard off again, Uncle.
2: Yeah. Never mind, never mind. I know he's a fake yogi. His real name is Willie Andrews, and he's known as Willie the Tub.
3: Yep. I am not a tub. It's just the way this coat buttons. Yeah, I knew that when I started to fool folks, I'd get into trouble. My mama done told me.
5: But, Lieutenant Quinn, if you're taken away now, bundles for Blue Jackets will lose a lot of money. Why don't you wait till we close down tonight?
2: Well, okay, miss, okay. I'll let this grafter operate for the balance of the show, but I'll be on guard right outside the tent. Is that understood?
3: Excuse me. Do you mind if I go home? I'm expecting a bad headache.
1: Now, you stay right here, Uncle Mort. Don't worry. We're going to get this all straightened out before the bazaar closes, Mr. Gildersleeve.
5: Come on, let's let the yogi get to work. Come on, Lieutenant. Come on, Marjorie. Leroy.
4: Okay, I'm coming. Take it easy, Uncle Mort. Remember, keep a stiff upper turban.
3: If. How can I? I've been in hot water ever since I put on this Turkish towel.
1: We'll get you out of this, Uncle, if it takes us years.
3: Yeah, and it looks like it will, too.
2: Remember, Willie, no tricks now.
3: Oh, here we go again. Yes, Leroy, who is it this time? The district attorney?
4: You're getting warm, Unc. It's your old pal, Judge Hooker.
3: What? Oh, well, that old crab wants his fortune told. this is the first pleasant thing that's happened to me all day. All right, Leroy, go on, go on, go on.
6: This way you come to have your hand read?
7: No, Sahib. The yogi, he does not work by the hand. He's the crystal ball player. please to take a seat down, Judge.
6: Judge? Say, how do you know I'm a judge?
7: You're speaking to Yogi Swamahandra, queen of the Hindu mystics. A great soothsayer who sees all, knows all, and tells a little.
6: Well, that was certainly good, guessing my profession.
7: It's not necessary for me to guess, Judge Hooker.
6: What?
7: I know. Now it will be necessary to cross my palm with silver.
6: But I paid my dollar outside.
7: I have no contact with the outside. That is separate business. The silver, please, in form of a $5 bill.
6: I will not. No, sir, I will not.
7: How about that $5 bill you won at poker last night?
6: Say, how did you know that?
7: Shh, don't worry. I shall not tell a soul. You were supposed to draw one card, and you picked up two. Yeah. thank you very much, Sahib. Now look deep into the crystal ball. Hello, Kantu Mula Hula Dukar Ritsuguli.
6: Hey, what are you doing?
7: I am calling on the spirit of my forefathers.
6: But if you're going to tell my fortune, why don't you call on my forefathers?
7: Because, Sahib, I cannot bark.
6: What's that?
7: Silence, please. I am gazing into your past. It is mighty murky.
6: Well, what do you see?
7: I see you have a friend. A dark man with mustache.
6: Is he a fat fellow?
7: No, not fat. Maybe a little plump. But on him, he's look good. He's a handsome dog, no?
6: I wouldn't call him handsome, but he's a dog, all right.
7: Enough. You are always abusing this friend fella, giving him the hot foot in his soul. That is bad. For you, I mean.
6: You think so?
7: Yes. Oui. Da. He said in my native tongue, Anitara uguale dura cum tester comanase roca sol blastomeg.
6: Is that so? Say, what does it mean?
7: It means be good to Gildersleeves or he give you coughing around, that's what.
6: Say, you're a whiz. I'd like to put you to one last test, though. Now, this is a hard one. What's this friend's first name?
7: I know it as well as I know my own. He's a Throckmorton P.
6: That's absolutely right. Say, Yogi, elections are coming up pretty soon. Can you tell me if I'm going to win again?
7: Let me look in the crystal ball.
6: Yeah.
7: I can see the day of election.
6: You can?
7: Yeah, lots of voters, in and out, all day long.
6: Yes, yes, yes.
7: Now it is late, twilight. They close the polls.
6: I see, and then?
7: They're counting the votes.
6: Yes, yes, go on.
7: It's getting dark. They are adding up totals.
6: I see. Well, what is it?
7: I think I see. No, I can't.
6: What's wrong? What's the trouble?
7: It's so dark I cannot read the results.
1: Hey, Uncle.
8: Leroy, stop yelling Uncle. George, I'm ready to yell Uncle myself. I've told about more fortunes this afternoon than Dunn and Bradstreet.
4: Oh, cheer up, Uncle Mort. The next one is the last before dinner.
8: Well, all right. Who is it now?
4: Mrs. Salisbury Twitchell.
8: You, that mildewed old scorpion.
4: Yeah, you know all about her. I better duck now.
8: Yeah, I hope I can hold out.
7: Madam, Yogi Swamahandra welcomes you.
9: Hello. First of all, Mr. Swami, or Yogi, or whatever you are, I want you to know that I don't believe in any of this nonsense.
7: Why, of course not, Mrs. Salisbury Twitchell.
9: Oh, you know my name. Who told you?
7: I am Yogi Swamahandra. I know everything.
9: Well, I wager that you don't know everything. What was my maiden name?
7: Excuse me, I got to look in the crystal ball. With this ball, I can even look that far back. Oh, I got it. Madam, before you were married, your name used to be McGillimcuddy. Babe McGillimcuddy.
9: All right, that's enough. You don't need to go on.
7: Your father, she had farm, raised turnips.
9: Oh, now that's where you're wrong. They were beets.
7: Excuse, please. But beets look like turnips because this is not Technicolor crystal ball. I see many interesting things in your past, madam. Shall I tell you?
9: No. You know them, and so do I, so why bother?
7: You have led very interesting life, madam. Would make wonderful movie.
9: Do you think so, Hilton?
7: Sure. With title, How Green Was My Mr. Twitchell? tell me, madam. You still do not believe in my powers?
9: No, I've changed my mind. You're positively uncanny. Now, sir, I have a number of problems and I need your advice. Suppose I tell you all about them.
7: Some other time, Mrs. Twitchell. Now I got to go eat dinner.
9: Oh, but of course. Why don't you come out to my house?
7: What? Oh, no, I got to relax. And besides, I've already promised Miss Forrester I got to have dinner at her house.
9: Oh, but I must talk to you some more. I know what. Oh, Marjorie!
7: What'd you do?
9: Yes, my dear. I've become so fascinated with the Yogi that I've insisted on his coming to dinner at my place. You must come, too, and bring your little brother and that uncle of yours, Mr. Gildersleeve.
7: If not him, not Gildersleeve. If he comes along, I'll not be there.
9: Oh, Yogi, I'm getting to like you more every minute. Very well. Let's get out of this tent. My car is at the curb.
1: Looks like we're stuck, Uncle.
8: Shh. I've got a reading out of my hand, Marjorie. I'm
7: coming, Mrs. Twitchell.
2: Hey, wait a minute. Where do you think you're going?
8: Shh. I'm going out to dinner.
2: Not without me, you ain't.
9: Oh, Yogi, who is this gentleman?
7: Who? Oh, this. This is Mr. Quinn. He's trying to get me to do some work for the state. You might as well invite him to dinner, too, because he's going to come along anyway.
9: Thank you very much. Now, Yogi, tell me something about India.
7: India?
2: Sure, Yogi, go ahead. You're an old Indian faker.
7: I am Indian fake ear.
2: Well, there's no difference between the two, is there?
7: No more than between a flat foot and a flat head.
4: Gee, that's a hot one, Uncle Mort.
7: Yeah,
4: that's a hot one, Uncle Mort would have said.
1: Leroy, finish your spinach.
4: Oh, gee, I bet they don't eat spinach in India, do they, Yogi?
7: Where I come from, they stuff children with spinach, so they can't talk at dinner time.
9: Oh, that reminds me. I've been meaning to ask. What part of India did you come from, Yogi?
7: All of me.
9: No, no. I mean, where were you born?
7: Oh, born. Now I grab you. Where was I born? In my papa's house. My mama done told me. Well, I think it's time for me to return to the bazaar. Let me see. He's already 15 minutes coming to 8 o'clock.
10: Oh, what a beautiful gold watch. Where did you get it, Yogi?
7: It was given to me by Gypsy's woman. She thought I was a fellow named Joe. I must remember to mail it back to her.
10: Excuse me, Yogi.
7: Yes?
10: Your beard is coming off.
7: Oh, my goodness. How's that?
10: Oh, it's crooked. It points off to the left.
7: Oh, how's it now? Any better?
10: Yeah, but we better get out of here before it falls into your finger
7: bowl. Okay. I'm sorry, Mrs. Twitchell, but now I must make the grand scram.
2: Yes, and after he finishes tonight, we've got to go on a little trip, don't we, Yogi?
9: Oh, well, aren't you staying in town for a few days?
2: No. We have a little legal business to attend to in Chicago.
9: Yeah. Oh, that's too bad.
7: Madame Twitchell, you said a mouthful.
9: Well, take good care of the Yogi on the trip.
2: Oh, sure. I won't let him out of my sight. In fact, I'm going to simply attach myself to him.
7: Oh, holy catfish.
9: What did you say, Yogi?
7: Nothing, madam. I was only praying to the holy catfish of the Ganges River. Goodbye, Mrs. Twitchell. Come on, everybody.

0: I hope this is over pretty soon. I'm plenty tired of tenting tonight on the old campground. Is that you, Leroy?
1: No, sir, this is Bertie.
0: What are you doing whistling Pale Hands? Where's Leroy?
1: It's late. He's gone home, and I'm on the swing ship.
0: Oh, I see. Well, who's next, Bertie?
1: There's a big gentleman with a dull red gleam in his eyes.
0: Huh?
1: Have y'all been telling some wife her husband's a philanthropist?
0: Bertie, I've told so many different people so many different stories, I don't know what I said. I better get out of here. Bertie, you go out and stall him a little while, huh?
1: Okay, but he ain't the type to stall good.
0: Oh. Now, if I can crawl under the back of this tent and sneak out before that nosy detective from Chicago discovers that... Oh, hello, Lieutenant Quinn. What are you doing here?
2: Get back in there, Tubby, before I take you to Chicago in a box.
0: Yeah, Phil, I was only after a breath of fresh air.
2: You don't have to crawl out on your hands and knees after it. I'll get back in there, Willie.
0: All right, and stop calling me Willie. Man.
3: Excuse me, but are you the man who calls himself Yogi Swamahandra?
4: Have you got an appointment?
3: No, I haven't.
4: Then I can't read your fortune.
3: Okay, then I will read yours.
4: If.
3: Take a good look in the crystal ball, Yogi. What do you see?
4: I see nothing.
3: Well, I see something. I can see you tomorrow morning. You are waking up in a hospital bed.
4: What?
3: Your jaw's fractured. Both of your eyes are black. Your nose is in splints. And your ribs are barbecued.
0: Oh, my goodness. What are you talking about?
3: And my predictions come true, my friend, and I'll make sure.
0: Now, wait a minute. Who are you?
3: I just got into town on a late plane, and I find my reputation is ruined. And you've done it, you faker. I am the real Yogi Swamahandra.
0: Oh, you are. Well, I'm certainly glad to meet you.
3: No, you won't be. I am going to give your face a retread job.
0: No, you don't. You keep away from me. Oh, Mr. Quinn. Oh, Mr. Quinn.
3: Hey, what's the idea?
2: Now, what are you up to?
0: Hey, grab that man. There's your real Yogi. Yeah. Do your duty, officer.
3: Hey, come back here and fight.
0: Nuts to you, Joseph.
5: 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Parquet, the margarine that's made by Kraft.
0: And there we were, Judge. Me and Willie the Tub locked in mortal combat. But I subdued him by sheer brute strength.
6: Well, seeing what you've done, I guess I'll have to forgive you for tricking me, Gildersleeve. Say, I just remembered. What did you do with my $5?
0: Oh, that. I did the best thing possible with it, Judge. I've given it to the American Red Cross.
6: Oh.
0: I hope everyone who's listening in will find an extra five spot to turn over to the Red Cross this week, like I did.
6: Huh?
0: If, like you did, Judge. Good night.
5: Gildersleeve has come to you from Hollywood. This is the National Broadcasting Company.
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8: I I'm the Comic Weekly Man, the jolly Comic Weekly Man, and I'm here to read the funnies to you, happy boys and honeys. Yes, boys and girls, it's Comic Weekly time, and here I come right into your house to bring a little fun and happiness. Right out of the pages of Puck, the Comic Weekly, straight into your living room, your friend, the Comic Weekly Man, the jolly Comic Weekly Man. Hello, hello, hello.
9: Hello, hello, hello.
8: Well, little Miss Honey, did you have a wonderful Christmas?
9: Oh, yes, simply marvelous.
8: And did you get all the things you hoped to get?
9: Well, not everything that I hoped to get, but I got some things that I didn't expect to get, which was awfully nice, and I like them just as well.
8: Yes, it's a surprise that way, and surprises are fun, aren't they?
9: Yes, I love surprises.
8: Well, since you love surprises, I hope you have a lot of them in the new year, and I hope that they're all nice ones.
9: Oh, thank you, and the same to you.
8: Thank you, and the same to you.
9: Thank you. Now, will you please read me the funnies and see if we'll find some surprises there?
8: Puck the Comic Weekly?
9: Yes.
8: Very well, I will in just a moment. But before I do, let's listen to this nice man. Here we go with Puck the Comic Weekly. And on the first page, Hopalong Cassidy.
9: Magic words for the music, please.
8: Very well, my lady. Six guns blazing as he thunders along. Give us music for Hopalong. Hoppy has surprised Meeker and his crony, Black John, upstairs in the freight office. He knows now that Meeker is the man responsible for the guns being sold to the Indians. The Indians who are heading for Pike's Landing to attack the white men. Hoppy, holding Black John and Meeker at the point of a gun, says, I knew you were hiding Black John up here, Meeker, when I found fresh bloodstains on the ladder rungs in the freight office downstairs. Meeker replies,
10: So you climbed up to eavesdrop, huh?
8: Yes. And I heard enough to realize that you and Rance Kirby are one and the same man. Last picture, top row, Meeker smiles and says,
10: Well, I'm afraid you've learned the truth a bit too late, Cassidy. Listen.
8: It's the Indians. The war party sweeps into Pike's Landing, hurling itself against the hastily erected defenses. Meeker snarls,
10: Those Indians are armed with rifles I supplied, Cassidy. They'll soon be here to turn them against you.
8: At that moment, shots rip through the wall, barely missing Meeker, who cowers in terror. Last picture, second row, Hoppy grins. Hey, those friends are a little careless with your guns. The next slug may come closer, Meeker. Meeker, whose hand is beside a lantern, suddenly grabs it up and throws it at Hoppy, knocking him out. And then he dashes down the stairs, slamming the trap door shut and locks it behind him. Black John, terrified, tries to open it, to escape. But he can't. He and Hoppy are trapped. Last picture, Meeker runs for the river. Says to himself,
10: In the streets barricaded. Only one way of escape open. The riverboat.
9: Fire.
8: It does to me, too.
9: And Hoppy is locked up in that room unconscious. He'll be burnt to death.
8: He certainly will if he doesn't regain consciousness.
9: Oh, do you think he will?
8: Well, that's something we'll find out next week. Now?
9: Well, now, let's turn over the page and see who's there.
8: Ah, it's Flash Gordon.
9: Yes, there he is, underneath Believe It or Not Ripley.
8: And you know, Ripley has a very interesting fact today. He tells us that there is more liquid in tomatoes than in a whole glass of milk. In one tomato than a whole glass of milk.
9: My, just think.
8: Yes, just think. Now let's take a look at Flash, who is on the planet Mars and a prisoner of Queen Menta.
9: Yes, and last week Queen Menta destroyed an animal with a new machine.
8: It was a melt ray. A man pushed a button, and a ray streaked out, and the animal disappeared.
9: And then Queen Menta said she was going to try it on Flash's friend Link. That would be terrible.
8: Well, let's read now and see if Flash finds a way to stop that. Here we go with Flash Gordon. Rig-a-dig-a-doon-doon, Saskamatash. Let's have music for Heroic Flash. Planning a final test for the secret melt ray, which her scientists have developed for the conquest of the Earth, Queen Mentor of Mars chooses young Link as subject of the grim experiment. She tells him if he fails to survive the ray, that the whole Earth is doomed. There's nothing that Flash and Dale can do. They stand helpless. As a curt order from one of the guards, forces Link slowly to the platform in front of the dread melt ray projector. The Martian begins feeding power into the mechanism and then slowly swings the hissing ray beam toward Link. Everyone in the test chamber is fixed intently on the lone figure standing transfixed on the platform. And then Flash sees his chance. Suddenly he dives at the guard at the controls of the ray machine. And before the startled Martians can interfere, Flash brings the swinging ray turret to a halt. The guards are too well aware of the lethal power of the melt rays to offer resistance. Their one thought is escape. And they run as Flash turns the great ray jets in their direction. Flash shouts,
11: Dale, don't let Meta get away. She's our best chance for freedom.
9: Oh, hooray, hooray. Flash is in command of the situation.
12: You bet he is.
9: Yes, wasn't it brave of him to leap at that man who was running the machine?
12: It was positively astonishing and just in time.
9: That's because he's a hero. I hope he captures Queen Manta.
12: Well, we'll find that out next week. But now, look across the page.
9: Oh, Prince Val. I'm anxious to read that.
12: Very well, we won't waste a second. So here we go with Prince Valiant in the Days of King Arthur. Eckett, Breckett, Grey Malkin, and Quince. Music romantic for a fair, fair prince.
8: News has come that the Danes, a warlike country of the north, are on their way in a great fleet of ships to attack Prince Val's homeland. Three greatest captains in Thule are Prince Val, his father King Agwar, and Boltar. But Boltar and King Agwar have had a disagreement, and Boltar has sailed far away to the north, where he has been sulking like a child. So King Agwar has appointed little Prince Arn, 2 years old, to take Boltar's place at the head of the right wing of the army. Now, where Prince Arn goes, Tilikum, the beautiful Indian maid, goes also. King Agwar knows Boltar loves Tilikum. And the king hopes that Boltar will come to protect Tilikum, who is sure to be in danger in the battle to come. And it looks like the scheme is going to work. For Boltar paces the deck of the ship and rages, last picture, middle row.
13: My command, given to an infant, is a foul insult. And what does the king know of the Danes? Of how they've become hard-fighting men? Of how they've planned revenge these many years?
8: And he stops, stares out over the sea toward where the kingdom of King Agwar is located. And he snorts.
13: Well, what do I care? Nothing.

0: where he's located. And he snorts.
1: Well, what do I care? Nothing. Let the Danes sink the king and all his proud brood. Good riddance.
0: One of his captains suggests...
2: Well, then let us join the Danes, and you can even matters with Aguar, and there's rich plunder to take.
0: Without a word, Boltar glares at him, and then hits him so hard he almost falls into the sea. It is clear that Boltar will not fight against his king, even though he has quarreled with him. Meanwhile, far to the south, last picture, Val sees in the distance smoke of the burning towns that show the Danes are already attacking the land of Thule. The king from his ship gives the order to prepare for battle.
2: Prepare to attack! Hi!
3: Ooh, now there's going to be a battle.
0: Yes, now there's going to be a battle.
3: Well, I hope Boltar stops acting like a baby and hurries to help Val and the king.
0: Well, we saw that he was worried that they wouldn't be able to fight the Danes successfully. Maybe next week we'll find out that he's mad enough to come back and demand his old place as captain of the right wing of the army. But now...
3: You know something? I'd like to do Snuffy Smith for a change.
0: Well, then let's turn over the page.
3: And there he is on page 5.
0: Sure enough. So let's go out to the mountain country with Snuffy Smith. Eagle Oggle Oogle, Ips Watts with music for Google and Funny Snuffy Smith. Little Jughead comes into the house with a rope over his arm and he screeches,
4: I am Louise. Will you come out in the yard and let me tie you up Indian style?
0: Aunt Louise replies,
5: well, I'm busy fixing some hash peppies for supper right now, honey pot. Why didn't you ask your own Snuffy?
0: Jughead, who sees Snuffy lying in bed taking his ease for the 18th time that morning, replies,
4: Laws, no. I wouldn't think of dragging poor old Unc Snuffy out in the bedstead. He ain't got time for such foolishment.
0: Now, when Snuffy hears how thoughtful Jughead is for him, he perks up and he says,
1: Oh, shucks! I ain't doing nothing, little Jughead. You can tie me up Indian style.
0: A little later, second picture bottom row, Jughead, who has just finished tying Snuffy up, throws the end of the rope over the tree limb and pulls Snuffy up to hang him in the air. Snuffy exclaims,
1: Balls of fire! I ain't never seen such a rope-tying varmint as ye be, little Jughead. I can't scarcely wiggle a toe.
0: And then when Jughead has him hanging in the air upside down, last picture, he picks up a stick and wallops Snuffy's bottom.
4: That'll darn you! You go around telling every blessed soul in the holler that I'm sweet on Birdie June Barlow, you bald-headed old blabbermouth!
0: It sure was, pretending he didn't want to ask Snuffy to come out and play with him and making sure that Snuffy would hear all that.
3: And then when Snuffy gets self-hearted and plays with him, then he hangs him up and spanks him because Snuffy has been teasing him about seeing a girl.
0: Yes.
3: Well, boys will be boys.
0: Yes. Now what?
3: Now could we read Donald Duck?
0: If we turn over the page, we certainly can. Over the page we go.
3: And here he is, Donald Duck.
0: And say the magic words with me. Squee jump, squee jump, squiddly chicka chack. Let's have music to fit a quack quack.

0: Donald is down by the river with his little dog, Fido. He throws a stick out in the water. Fido goes in after it and brings it back. A little later, Donald and Fido are out in a canoe on the river. Donald picks up a wooden duck, a decoy, and he says,
1: "Now, when this lands in the water, you go get it."
0: Donald tosses it in the water.
1: "Go on, get it."
0: But Fido doesn't move.
1: "Go on, get it." Uh-oh.
0: Donald sees his paddle floating in the water. He points at it and says,
1: "Go get it, Fido."
0: Fido leaps in the water, takes the paddle in his teeth, and swims to shore. He climbs out of the water and drops the paddle on the sand, then looks at Donald out on the river and barks,

0: which means,
1: ain't I terrific?
0: Donald yells,
1: bring it back! Bring it back!
0: Late that night, Donald, miles from home, is in his canoe still floating down the river with no paddle to get him back to shore. And he's so mad at Fido, he sizzles.
2: Oh, that's so funny. Donald shouldn't have touched Fido to bring the stick back to shore.
0: No, because now Fido thinks that anything thrown in the water should be brought back to shore.
2: Yes, Bugsy likes that.
0: Yes.
2: Poor Donald. Everything goes wrong for him. Now could we read Dick's adventures?
0: Why, we certainly can, if you're terribly, terribly eager. Are you eager?
2: Yes, I'm eager.
0: An eager beaver. Okay, well, then we'll turn over to the very last page of the first section, and I'll read Dick in just a minute. But first, here's that nice man again with something interesting to say. Here we go again with Puck the Comic Weekly, and on the last page of the first section, Dick's Adventures.
2: Magic words for the music, please.
0: Say them with me, please. Rickety-pack-a-zack-a-zick. Let's have music for Adventurous Dick.

0: We're in the early days of America. The year is 1804. 150 years ago, Dick, with Captains Lewis and Clark, continue up the mighty Missouri River, which leads through Indian country and through the wildest wilderness. And there, wild and savage animals roam. They decide to seek information from the Indians. On a height near a spot that will one day be called Council Bluffs, Iowa, the chiefs of the Kites, the Ottawas, and the Pawnees, and their warriors extend the hand of friendship to Dick and his companions. Then Black Fox, wise man of the Pawnees, first picture, middle row, rises and solemnly speaks.
1: Take heed, O white brothers. Go no farther. For not many miles ahead live those whom we call little spirits. With arrows like tongues of snakes, they slay all who come near.
0: Then Bald Eagle, chief warrior of the Ottawas, speaks.
2: Turn back your canoe, O white brothers. The great blue bear waits to crush you when you set foot upon land.
0: And Swift Cloud of the Kites warns.
1: Beyond the setting sun, it is told that streams of scalding water spout from the earth. No man can pass them, O white brothers.
0: And Swift Cloud continues, last picture.
1: And even if you should escape all these, yet will your way be stopped at last by a mountain of rocks towering bleakly into the sky.
3: Oh, that's terribly dangerous country they're going through.
0: Yes, and those Indians really know.
3: Do you think they'll go on in the wilderness?
0: Yes, I do, because Lewis and Clark are very, very brave men. And you know, it was the brave men like these who explored this country. And it was they who made it safe for us to live in nice houses and apartments and to eat in restaurants and other safe places the way that we do today.
3: Yes, that's why I like to study about these men in school.
0: Well, next week we'll find out more about these adventures of Dick's. Now, look at the bottom of the page.
3: Oh, there's Rusty Riley. And I don't like what's happening there because you remember that Englishman named Sir Percival who has come to the milestone farm?
0: I remember him very well, and I don't trust him.
3: And neither do I because he's pretending to be rich, and he isn't rich. And Mr. Miles has been very nice to him, and he and his friend are scheming bad things against Mr. Miles.
0: Yes, and last week, the guard from the bank and another man from the bank brought some valuable things to the Milestone Farm.
3: And Nobby, who's one of the crooks, knows about it.
0: Well, now let's find out what happens next with Rusty Riley. Gallop and run till the road is dusty. Give us music for his horse and Rusty. Sir Percival, who was in his room, he's wondering how he's going to cheat Mr. Miles out of some money. As he pulls on his coat, he says,
4: "Well, I must decide on how Mr. Quentin Miles is going to add substantially to our bankroll."
0: As he comes downstairs, a moment later, his crooked partner, Nobby, stops him. He points to the two men from the bank who are waiting for Mr. Miles in the next room. Nobby whispers,
5: "Listen, Purse. Those two guys are waiting for Mr. Miles to come downstairs. One's a bank messenger, and the other's a guard. I got the car close to an open window. Come on."
0: First picture, bottom row. Mr. Miles comes into his study, and he greets the men from the bank.
6: "Well, good day, Mr. Walker, Mr. Danby. I presume you've brought the horse show trophies, including the gold cup. Just put them on the desk while I open the wall safe."
0: And Mr. Walker replies,
7: "Oh, yes, sir. And I have a receipt to be signed. And I don't mind saying, Mr. Miles, I'll be glad to have these things off my hands."
0: At that moment, outside under the study window, Nobby whispers,
5: "You hear that, Purse? I did indeed. Fortune is smiling upon us, Nobby. Opportunity is fairly banging at our door."
6: Meanwhile, in the barn, Rusty and his friend Pete are chatting with Tex. Rusty asks,
7: Hey, Tex, you suppose Mr. Miles would show Pete and me the horse show trophies if we went up to the house?
6: Tex replies,
1: Why, I reckon he'd be right glad to, Rusty.
6: So the boys walk toward the house. Nobby, who's standing by his car outside the window, is saying to Sir Percival,
5: Well, what do you say, Buss? I could open that wall safe with a button hook, I could. We can lift them cups and scram tonight.
6: Sir Percival replies,
5: Now, don't be crude. Let's use finesse. Oh, quiet. Here come those two boys. Which gives me an idea.
3: Oh, if he tries to get those gold cups and then tries to throw the blame on the boys, I will just hate him more than I hate him now.
6: So will I. But we'll find out more about that next week. Now, to make you feel a little bit better, look what comes next on the first page of the second section. Yes, and here we go with that funny Dagwood and Blondie. Ram-a-foo, ram-a-fum, zim-zam-zombie. Conjure me music for Dagwood and Blondie. Dagwood looks out the window and exclaims to Blondie,
8: Look, here comes that Herb Woodley wandering over into our yard looking for trouble.
6: And by the time you can go, he's outside yelling at Herb,
8: You're on my property! You're trespassing! I'm going to put a stop to this!
6: And by the time you can go, Dagwood's down at the store, buying a roll of wire fence. As he rolls it out the door, the salesman says,
9: Better let us send a man over to put up the fence, Mr. Bumstead.
6: Dagwood replies, last picture top row,
8: Don't be silly! I can put it up all by myself!
6: First picture, next row, Dagwood's at home, putting up the fence. He's putting up a post as Herb stands by smoking a pipe. Dagwood says loud enough for Herb to hear,
8: This fence will keep a lot of unwanted, no good, stupid riffraff out of my yard.
6: And he starts to tack the fence to a post, he says,
8: At least it'll keep out certain mean-brained, offensive characters of low degree whom I know.
6: Then he unrolls the fence, tacks one end to another post, saying, loud enough for Herb to hear,
8: How such a repulsive, baggy-eyed nitwit ever got in this nice neighborhood, I'll never know.
6: He tacks the other end of the fence to his house. Finally, he has put up the fence between his lawn and Herb's. As Herb looks at the fence, Dagwood exclaims,
8: Finished! Hooray! At least we'll be free from this low element.
6: Suddenly, a nail pops loose, then another, and then the entire end pops away from the wall. And the end of the fence whips around Dagwood. It rolls up into a tight roll again. And there Dagwood is, inside, with the fence around him. He lies helpless, and he yells,
8: Help! Help!
6: Herb leans against the roll of the fence, a devilish grin on his face. He lights his pipe, and he says,
1: Dagwood, would you mind repeating those remarks you made about me?
6: Dagwood moans.
8: Oh.
6: And then he says meekly,
8: I said you were the finest, the kindest, handsomest, most intelligent man I ever met in my life.
6: Last picture, Herb has helped him out of the fence, and Dagwood stomps angrily into the house. As Herb says,
1: Gee, I love to have people say nice things about me like that.
3: Dagwood, he should have put up the fence before he said those things about Herb.
6: Either that or he should have taken the salesman's advice and have someone put the fence up for him.
3: Dagwood, he's so funny.
6: Well, now look, here's something that's not so funny.
3: Oh, yes, Roy Rogers. And he and his sad friend Doleful Hawkins have trailed the cattle thieves.
6: And they saw them load the cattle on a flatboat and send them down the river.
3: And they saw the thieves push the whole train into the river and it sunk under the water.
6: And then they saw Dude and his henchman Rocky right away.
3: I wonder if Roy will catch up with them.
6: Well, let's read now and find out. So here we go with Roy Rogers, King of the Cowboys. Hi-yip-hi-yo. Now here we go with Roy and Trigger. Hi-yip-hi-yo. Roy wheels Trigger around and with Doleful behind him follows the railroad track that the crooks have laid down through the mountain pass. A shot rings out.
10: Now watch out!
6: They gallop on faster to put themselves out of range.
11: At that moment, up above on a cliff, Rocky, one of the rustlers, is just about to take another shot at Roy, who's passing just below. Dude stops him. Rocky says,
4: "Yeah, let me plug him, dude. Them birds are on our trail, and they're wise to how we operate."
11: Dude replies, No. Take chances when it's just as easy to be smart. Let him die accidentally." And he goes on last picture top row. "We can trap Rogers and Hawkins and that old caboose the boys have been using as a hideout." Roy, still following the tracks, comes around a curve and sees the caboose ahead. He reins in, saying, "Hey, the rustler's tracks lead straight to that old caboose." Doleful exclaims,
9: "Yeah, smoke. Somebody's inside, and they're fixing to shoot our heads off. Mark me, Roy."
11: They dismount. They slip upon the caboose. The door's open. They peer in. Doleful exclaims,
9: "Empty as a bird's nest in December. I don't like this, Roy."
11: Roy looks around and says, "Left the fire burning. Can't be far away, Doleful." As they search the caboose, suddenly, the door is closed behind them, and they're locked in. They hear Dude outside say,
9: "Well, we got him, Rocky. Fetch the horses. I'll pull out the chucks."
4: "Okay, Dude. Like I always say, nothing like being clever."
11: And then Roy and Doleful hear the horses being brought up, a rope tied to the caboose. And then they hear Dude say,
9: "All right, haul away, Rocky. We'll give Rogers and Hawkins a ride they won't forget."
4: "Up there, horses!"
3: "Oh, is that Dude going to push the caboose into the river the way he did the train?"
11: "I think that's his scheme."
3: "Well, my goodness. If that's his scheme, well, then Roy will be drowned."
11: Now, it hasn't happened yet. Maybe Roy will outsmart Dude the way he has some of the other crooks in some of our other wonderful stories."
3: "My, I certainly hope so. I certainly do hope so."
11: "Now, we'll find out about that next week. But now, before we go, I think we should wish everybody..."
3: "I know. Happy New Year."
11: "Yes, Happy New Year, everybody. Now, that's all the time I have. But before I go, here's that nice fellow with some more interesting information." "Well, honey, and all you boys and girls, I gotta go now."
3: "All right, Mr. Connick Beagley Man, but I'll be waiting for you next week."
11: "Okay, that's a date, and a date with all you boys and girls. Be sure to meet me with our little friend Miss Honey next week when I read Puck the Comic Weekly. For I'm the Comic Weekly Man, the jolly Comic Weekly Man. I'll be back to read the funnies to you happy boys and honeys. Don't forget, boys and girls, see you all next week. Your friend, the Comic Weekly Man."

0: Hold it. 15 seconds from now, you'll see the picture he just took. See? With a Polaroid land camera, you get bright, sharp pictures in 15 seconds. Snap, pull, peel. It's that easy. Is there any better way to get pictures of the family?
1: Inside every Cape Plum, there's a nice, clean stone asking to be let out. There's a very sweet sound to Cape Plums when you have them for afters.
2: Ian, do you know something? If you stop eating bird's eye beak burgers and eat these cheap ones...
3: All right.
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2: I mean, they look the same, don't they?
3: Might look the same, but they don't taste the same.
2: You can't tell the difference.
3: Well, I can. The cheap one's yours.
4: Bird's eye. Somehow other beef burgers just don't taste the same.
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9: 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Presented, transcribed as a public service by the Equitable Life Assurance Society of the United States and the Equitable Society's representative in your community. In the middle commercial on tonight's program, I'm going to have important information for fathers and mothers about a painless way to pay for your children's college education. A way to make sure that the cost of those 4 years in college is all paid for in advance. Interested? Then please listen carefully in about 14 minutes when I give full details on the Equitable Education Fund, a plan created for far-sighted parents by the Equitable Life Assurance Society of the United States. Tonight, the subject of our FBI file, Organized Crime. Its title, The Bogus Hijacking.

0: To become a special agent of the Federal Bureau of Investigation, an applicant must pass a rigid series of mental, physical, and character examinations. Passing them does not mean, however, that he will exercise his talents while seated behind a desk. Special agents go everywhere, frequently traveling as something other than a law enforcement officer. Occasionally, they assume the part of salesmen, messengers, taxi drivers, bank employees, factory workers, and 101 other roles. Sometimes, as in tonight's case, they even pass themselves off as criminals. Tonight's FBI file opens at police headquarters in a large Midwestern city. A lineup is about to begin. Seated behind the glass wall just in front of the well-lighted stage are two people. One is Detective George Green. The other is a stocky, leather-jacketed man. A group of suspects marches onto the stage.
1: After they get lined up, Baxter, just take your time and study each man.
2: Okay.
1: Now, that's all right. You can talk up. We can see them, but they can't see in here.
2: Can't they hear us either?
1: No, not till I switch on this mic. All right, men. Line up in front of the height marker. You two on the right, look up and straight ahead. Any of them look familiar?
2: Yeah, that one.
1: Under which number?
2: Two.
1: Second man from the left, step forward. Now repeat this. It's a heist, buddy, so take off. Sound like a hijacker?
2: Let him talk some more.
1: What's your name?
3: Al Walker.
1: Where were you at 3 o'clock this morning?
3: An all-night movie.
1: With who?
3: The law.
1: You want any more, Baxter?
2: No, Lieutenant. That's him.
1: All right, jailer, take the others back to the cells and bring Walker to my office.

0: Evening, George.
1: Hello, Harry. I'm sorry I had to call you away from dinner.
0: It's all right.
1: I want to fill you in before you see the prisoner.
0: Okay.
1: Now, he's willing to admit he hijacked the truck, but he won't unless he can make a deal. The job was interstate, so I said he'd have to talk to you.
0: Let's go see him.
1: All right. Go ahead.
0: Thank you.
1: Walker, this is Agent Russell of the FBI.
2: Hi.
0: Detective Green says you're willing to talk.
2: Sure. Forget the hijacking. Let me plead guilty to violating parole.
0: I can't make any deals. If you help us, though, I'll see that it goes into the record.
1: You can take his word for that.
2: What do you want to know?
0: Everything.
2: I'm from the coast. I hit town 3 weeks ago on a bum. A guy I know in a can got me the job.
0: Who'd you do the hijacking for?
2: Andy Crawford.
0: Did Crawford hire you directly?
2: No. He gave the office to this pal of mine.
1: Did you talk to Crawford?
2: I never even seen him.
0: How do you know who you were working for?
2: When my pal paid me off, he said if I did a good job, Crawford had more from me.
0: What's your friend's name?
2: Joe Perry.
1: Wasn't Perry killed in a stick-up last week?
2: Mm-hmm.
0: Did he happen to mention what those other jobs would be?
2: One of them.
0: Mm-hmm. What was that?
2: Look, ain't I done enough singing for free?
0: Well, that's up to you. But what you've said so far isn't much help.
1: So all we know now is that you worked for Andy Crawford and you can't prove it.
2: Okay. My next job is going to be the warehouse at 7th and Madison.
1: Now, that's the terminal warehouse for interstate shipments.
0: Yeah. You know any more about the job?
2: There's a diner down the block I hear. Never been there myself, but they tell me the driver's coffee up in the joint while the trucks are at the loading platform.
0: Go on.
2: Crawford was going to mail the drivers on the way out of the diner and let his own men pick up the truck.
0: When?
2: 9 sharp tomorrow night. Now you got it all.
0: All right, Walker. And thanks, George.

0: The following day at the local FBI field office, Special Agent Jim Taylor is signing in when Agent Harry Russell greets him.
1: Jim?
2: Hello, Harry. Hey, what's this job I was transferred out here for?
1: It's my case.
2: Oh?
1: Yeah, the police arrested a man named Al Walker who said he hijacked a truck for Andy Crawford.
2: Oh.
1: Crawford's a local hotshot we've been watching for some time.
2: Yeah.
1: Walker couldn't prove he was hired by Crawford, but he told us he was supposed to help hijack some trucks from the loading platform at a terminal warehouse.
2: Here in town?
1: Yeah. Yeah, the only place we can keep our surveillance from is a cheap hotel across the street. Your job will be to get a room there.
2: No. Now I get the no-shave order.
1: Mm-hmm.
2: Mm-hmm. You know, one of these days you'll see my picture in the cough stop box. On my last assignment, I rode a freight car in from Seattle and wound up with a beard this long.
1: Uncle Sam's got one.
2: Well, his doesn't itch.
1: Well, the storeroom's holding two suitcases with walkie-talkie equipment and old clothes for you.
2: When's this thing start?
1: The job's due tonight at 9.
2: Okay, let's figure out a cover story and I'll get over there.

0: Mark?
1: Yeah, Doc?
0: I'd like a single in front.
1: You're full.
0: I heard this was a right joint.
1: From who?
0: Stoney Wilson.
1: Where'd you see him?
0: Now, what do you think?
1: I don't know.
0: Cell number 737 at Rivertown.
1: Yeah, you should have said that first. Can't be letting everybody in here, you know.
0: Well, can I register?
1: Oh, sure. How is Stoney?
0: He's not so good. Tried to bust out, but they nailed him.
1: That's exactly.
0: Yeah.
1: The back rooms are quite a...
0: I like to know who's walking around in front.
1: Oh.
0: You got good cover here?
1: If any cops get past the desk, that fire alarm accidentally goes off.
0: That's well.
1: The front rooms are $3.
0: You want it now?
1: Yeah. You got bags.
0: How about a key?
1: Oh, here. Room 86, third floor front.
0: Thanks, Glenn.

0: Unit 1 calling Unit 2. Unit 1 calling Unit 2.
1: Come in, Unit 1.
0: All set at this end.
1: How's your view of the loading platform?
0: Perfect. You can also spot anybody entering or leaving the diner.
1: Good.
0: Oh, say, Harry, there's some stores between the diner and the warehouse. Might be worth knowing what time they close.
1: They'll all be shut by the time the pigeon shows up.
0: Okay.
1: Anything you want, Jim?
0: No, not right now, thanks.
1: I'll have some work for you later.
0: Someone at the door, Harry. I'll call you back.
2: Hello.
0: Hi.
2: You, ain't you?
0: Yeah.
2: I'm Ellie. Here's your towel.
0: Thanks, Jim.
2: Go easy with them. No more than Monday. Towels come Monday and Thursday. Bed sheets Tuesday.
0: All right.
2: Those are the only days I work here. I got another job Wednesday, Friday, and evening. Private family. But I like this better. You get to talk to more people. Where are you from?
0: Auburn.
2: Last man had this room was from New York. Told me all about the subway and Radio City and everything.
0: That's nice.
2: You know, I never did figure what he did with all that soap. Got so I was leaving two pieces. Did you think there was ever any left? Not a drop.
0: Well, thanks for the towels, Ellie. If I want anything, why, I'll just...
2: It would have been different if he was clean, but every day the dust in the tub was thicker.
0: Yes, I'll take a nap.
2: Good thing for you. Man up the hall takes one every day, and he don't any more look 71 than me.
0: Yeah, well, thanks again for the towels. I'll see you tomorrow.
2: I was to Auburn once. Nice, friendly place.
0: Ellie, I'm really bushed.
2: A nap would do you good.
0: Yeah, I know.
2: Sure been nice talking to you.
0: Thanks. Unit 1 calling Russell. Unit 1 calling Russell.
1: Yeah, Jim?
0: That was the maid.
1: You see anything?
0: No. Okay.
1: A detective named George Green is coming over to set up the car details for tonight. I'll give you the dope next call.
3: Sorry, Harry. I got tied up at headquarters.
4: Sorry, George.
3: You heard from your man at the hotel yet?
4: Yeah, about an hour ago. He's all set.
3: Oh, good.
4: I've got a rough diagram here. See what you think, huh?
3: Well, all right. Uh-huh. The dotted line is Madison Avenue, huh?
4: Yeah. And X is the warehouse loading platform.
3: Okay.
4: The number one across here is Taylor.
3: Mm-hmm.
4: Number two is me. I'll coordinate.
3: Fine.
4: Number three is a Bureau radio car cruising this area.
3: Yeah.
4: The minute Taylor spots any action, it'll cut down Madison and follow the first truck.
3: Why not make the arrest right there?
4: Well, we've got three other hijackings Crawford might be mixed up in. Tailing the truck should take us to where he stores his loot.
3: Oh.
4: Unit 4 will be your car.
3: On 7th Street, huh?
4: Right. Then if the truck turns this way when it pulls out, I won't have to U-turn.
3: Check.
4: Oh, Unit 5 will be another of your cars cruising here. And 6 will be one of ours.
3: They'll handle the second truck.
4: Yeah, and anything else that's around. Crawford's pattern sometimes includes the car to haul away the drivers.
3: Yeah. We're supplying men to drive the truck?
4: Yeah, one apiece.
3: The warehouse people been alerted?
4: Uh-huh. We had to so they could load dummy crates onto the truck.
3: Yeah.
4: Well, I think that covers about everything. Be ready at 9.
0: Unit 1 calling Unit 2. Unit 1 calling Unit 2.
1: Come in, Unit 1.
0: Hey, I've got 8:59. That check with you?
1: Yeah, a minute to go.
0: Well, they've finished loading the trucks.
1: Good.
0: Driver's coming out of the diner now.
1: Any sign of Crawford?
0: No, not yet.
1: Well, if he shows... Hold it, Jim. Russell speaking. Oh, yeah, Tommy. Yes, when? Oh. Are you sure? All of them? Okay, thanks.
5: Jim, we just got a report on Crawford. He and his pals are
0: Pulling another job?
5: Watching the Rocky Adams fight in Madison.
0: The what?
5: I'll have the report checked and get back to you.
0: Harry, if it's true, this whole deal is one big false alarm.
6: We will return in just a moment to tonight's exciting case from the official files of your FBI. Now for a moment, let's listen in on some questions and answers that helped rid one father of a worry that had been nagging him for quite some time. In the living room of his home, a father, Tom Edwards by name, is talking to Fred Barton, his Equitable Society representative.
7: Yes, my two kids are only 13 months apart, Mr. Barton. They'll be in college together. You know, that's going to cost me a fortune paying for two college educations at the same time. Sort of worries me, even though it is quite a few years away.
6: Well, there's an easy way to nip that worry in its bud, Mr. Edwards. An Equitable Education Fund.
7: What's that?
6: Well, it's an endowment life insurance policy with the Equitable Society that will be all paid up when your youngsters are ready to enter college. It's just about the most painless way of paying for a college education anyone ever thought of.
7: What do you mean, painless?
6: Well, you've probably paid for some of the things you own by the time payment method. This house, maybe, or your car, or that TV set. That's just how this Equitable Education Fund works. Instead of having to put out all the money in 4 years, you spread the cost over 12, 14, or 16 years.
7: You know, that makes a lot of sense.
6: Yes, and here's another point. If you should die before the plan's completed, from then on, the policy's paid in full. The Equitable Society holds the money, and interest is paid on the full amount every year until it's time to use it. That's another big advantage of an Equitable Education Fund. No matter what happens to you, your youngsters are sure of a good education.
7: Well, it all sounds fine if it doesn't cost too much.
6: Well, Mr. Edwards, the cost of your Equitable Education is strictly up to you. The fund you set up needn't pay the entire cost of college. Just make it enough so it will soften the blow. 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Just figure out what you can afford. If you have children of your own, why not get the cost of an Equitable Education Fund from your Equitable representative? These Equitable men give you the information you need and let you make up your own mind. 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
0: That's EQUITABLE,
6: the Equitable Life Assurance Society of the United States. And now back to the FBI file, The Bogus Hijacking.
8: Tonight's case from the files of your FBI illustrates an important point on law enforcement. Not every piece of information received by the Bureau is accurate. During the last war, for example, more than 2,800 separate kits poured into FBI offices in one day. In this present emergency, likewise, thousands of reports come in telling of suspicions held by private citizens or, as in tonight's case, by the local police. Some can be dismissed after a routine glance at the files. Others take the manpower and effort you have seen spent on this investigation. The important thing is that each report is checked and rechecked. Only in that way can the Federal Bureau of Investigation be sure it is doing its job. Its 24-hour-a-day job of protecting your property, your life, and your liberty. Tonight's FBI file continues 10 minutes later in the cheap hotel room occupied by Special Agent Taylor.
5: Calling Unit 1. Calling Unit 1.
4: Yeah, Harry.
5: We just double-checked that report on Andy Crawford. It's true. He's at Madison Stadium with all his men.
4: Chalk up one more bum tip.
5: I'm afraid so.
4: Well, at least I can get rid of these whiskers.
5: Not yet, Jim. Detective Green has a date to re-interview that prisoner tomorrow. But maybe I can get him to do it tonight.
4: Give it a try, will you, Harry? I'll stand by.
5: If I don't call right back, I'll see you in the morning.
4: Where?
5: Here. The SAC wants you to check in for further instructions.

0: George?
1: Yeah, Harry.
0: Did you see Walker last night?
1: Yeah, he was as baffled about the job being canceled as we were. He's trying to get more dope for us now.
0: From whom?
1: I don't know. I gave him permission to make a phone call. He spoke to somebody, explained about being in jail, and asked why Crawford didn't pull the heist.
0: Hmm.
1: His friend said he'd check and call Walker back.
0: When?
1: Probably sometime today. Have you got any ideas if this doesn't work?
0: Well, we might try moving Taylor into the Crawford mob.
1: Yeah, Crawford's pretty cute, you know.
0: Neither of us can spare the manpower for a constant surveillance, George. So it'll have to be something pretty direct.
1: Yeah, I guess you're right.
0: You sticking around till Walker gets that call?
1: Mm-hmm.
0: Okay, I'll go up to the office and meet Taylor.

0: Walker, I hear you got your call.
1: Yeah.
0: And the deal ain't off.
1: What?
0: The pal told me they're still going to pull the warehouse, Jack.
1: When?
0: He's trying to find out.
1: Well, who told him that much?
0: One of Crawford's guys.
1: Crawford's men were all in Madison.
0: He got back this morning.
1: Oh.
0: You see, Crawford's a good friend of Rocky Adams. That's why they went to the place.
1: When's your friend calling again?
0: He made a meet with this guy. I'll be hearing right after.
1: When's the meet for?
0: Today, but I don't know what time.
1: Okay, I'll wait around.

0: Sorry, I'm sorry I missed you this morning.
1: It's okay, Jim.
0: Yes, they see, so the warehouse job is still on.
1: Yeah, so we hear from that prisoner.
0: Oh, any idea when?
1: Not yet.
0: That's dandy. You ever hit that hotel I'm in?
1: No, but I've heard about it.
0: Well, I'll give you an idea of the place. I'm the lobby dude.
1: Oh, pardon me.
0: Sure.
1: Agent Russell.
2: Harry, this is George Green.
1: Walker, get that other call?
2: Yeah, just now. The job's all set for 7 o'clock.
1: 7 o'clock when?
2: Tonight.
1: Huh?
2: An hour from now.
1: Can you get the same men you had last night?
2: No, they're off duty and I can't reach them.
1: You better get two others then and brief them as fast as you can.
2: Yeah, right.
1: I'll work from unit number 2 tonight, George.
2: How about Taylor? Can he spot for us?
1: He's here now, but he'll be on his way to the hotel the minute I hang up.

0: Hello.
1: Hmm? Oh, hello, Ellen.
0: I'm gonna be dead late in a minute. Not that I'm as strict as I used to be. I remember once I was in the...
1: Ellen, will you leave it and change in tomorrow, will you?
0: Can't. Tomorrow's Wednesday. I'm only here Monday, Tuesday, and Thursday. Other days I work...
1: Yeah, I know. I know. You told me.
0: Then why'd you say for me to do it tomorrow?
1: I made a mistake.
0: That's the man for you.
1: Ellie, look, will you leave everything? I'll make it myself.
0: I guess I'll find them. My poor old husband used to say he could make a bed himself, too.
1: Yeah.
0: We were married 9 years, and he never did one right till the day he died.
1: Ellie, look, I promised to get it perfect.
0: Recall the fella from New York I was telling you about?
1: Yeah.
0: The one used to have this room before you?
1: Yeah, I remember.
0: He always kept a bottle in that upper drawer. Guess it was just habit made me look tonight. You don't have a little something on you?
1: No, not a thing. Let's say goodnight, Ellie. I'll see you Thursday, huh?
0: Might as well finish now.
1: Just leave it and come back later, will you?
0: Okay.
1: Thanks.
0: See you in an hour or so.
1: That's fine. Unit 1 calling Russell. Unit 1 calling Russell.
2: Come in, Unit 1.
1: I'm all set up, Harry.

0: Unit 1 calling Unit 2. Unit 1 calling Unit 2.
1: Come in, Unit 1.
0: Everybody in position?
1: Yeah.
0: Good. This looks like it.
1: What's happening?
0: Well, the trucks have just been loaded. Drivers are on their way back from the diner now.
1: Any sign of a pigeon?
0: No, but the drivers are being followed by two men.
1: You got time to give us a description?
0: There's not enough light, Harry. Wait a minute, hold it. Harry, a gray sedan just pulled up to the curb. Hey, the drivers are being forced into the car. Car's pulling away, heading north, north on Madison. Turning left on 7th.
1: Unit 3 will take that.
0: Okay.
1: Where are the pigeons' men?
0: Just getting to the loading platform. They're each taking a truck. Motors must have been running, Harry, because here comes the first one.
1: Which way is it turning?
0: South on Madison. Second truck's leaving. They're separating. He's turning north on Madison. Going past your corner.
1: I see him, Jim. I'll take him for myself.
0: Okay. Good luck, Harry.
2: Come in, Unit 3.
3: Suspect car on River Drive passing 39th Street.
2: How many in it?
3: Five, and one of them's a head pigeon.
2: Good.
3: They're turning west on 41st.
2: Stay with them, George.
3: Unit 5 to Unit 2. Unit 5 to Unit 2.
2: Come in, Unit 5.
3: Suspect truck driving north on Rogers Avenue.
2: From where?
3: 11th Street.
2: The truck I'm with is heading south on Rogers Avenue.
3: Where's the sedan?
2: Moving the same way, so they could be headed for a drop. Russell calling Unit 1. Russell calling Unit 1.
4: Come in, Russell.
2: Jim, it worked.
4: You get the head pigeon?
2: We just arrested the whole mob at Crawford's warehouse. You close up there and come back to the office.
4: All right.

0: Ellie's to bed now.
1: Oh, never mind, Ellie.
0: Well, I'm set to go home.
1: Well, that's all right. I'm checking out.
0: But you just moved in yesterday.
1: Yeah, it goes that way sometimes.
0: Hate to see you leaving so quick. We never got a chance for a real heart-to-heart.
1: Well, maybe next time.
0: You'll be coming back?
1: Could be.
0: Where are you going now?
1: To get myself a shave.

0: Andy Crawford and members of his organization were convicted for violation of the theft from interstate shipment statute and sentenced to a federal penitentiary. In tonight's case from the files of your FBI, you have seen an example of the kind of cooperation that exists today all over the country between local law enforcement agencies and the Federal Bureau of Investigation. Without such help, your FBI would find it impossible to meet its present full schedule of work. By making its crime laboratory and its records available to every police force, the Bureau does its share in the great cooperative effort to defeat the common enemy of all of us, the American criminal.
1: Now, a quick review of the advantages of an equitable education fund. First, it's a painless way to pay for a college education. You spread the cost over many years instead of taking a beating in four. Second, it's sure. From the moment you start, you're certain your children will get the kind of education you want them to have, regardless of what happens to you. So why delay? Ask your equitable representative for full information on an equitable education fund. Or write care of this station to the Equitable Life Assurance Society.
0: Next week, we will dramatize another case from the files of the Federal Bureau of Investigation. Its subject, Misery Chisley. Its title, The Bad Samaritan.
1: The incidents used in tonight's Equitable Life Assurance Society's broadcast are adapted from the files of the Federal Bureau of Investigation. However, all names used are fictitious, and any similarity thereof to the names of places or persons, living or dead, is accidental. Tonight, the music was composed and conducted by Frederick Steiner. The author was Jerry D. Lewis. Your narrator was William Woodson, and Special Agent Taylor was played by Stacey Harris. Others in the cast were Anthony Barrett, Walter Catlett, Ben Clarcetti, Bill Conrad, Sam Edwards, and Isabel Jewell. This Is Your FBI is a Jerry Devine production. This is Larry Keating speaking for the Equitable Life Assurance Society of the United States and the Equitable Society's representative in your community, and inviting you to tune in again next week at the same time when the Equitable Life Assurance Society will bring you another thrilling transcribed story from the files of the Federal Bureau of Investigation. The Bad Samaritan on This Is Your FBI. Stay tuned for A Life in Your Hands, starring Lee Bowman, which follows immediately. This program came to you from Hollywood.
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3: Pirates. When a newspaper strip as popular as Harry and the Pirates leaps from the nation's newspapers and becomes a transcribed radio show, Terry fans everywhere are quick to be critical of these characters they have come to know and love. And we are happy to report that letters from young and old alike are unanimous in saying that the voices and adventures of this radio program are exactly what they expected and what they want. And we're here to guarantee that we'll never let you down. Terry and the Pirates is brought to you by the makers of Libby's Tomato Juice, one of Libby's 100 famous foods. If you were going to get a super football team together, you'd naturally sign up all the stars. Well, it's the same way when a company like Libby's makes an all-star juice drink, one that scores heavy with everybody's tasters. Libby picks the stars. And in the case of Libby's super extra swell tomato juice, that's the exact story. Only juice from prize tomatoes, ripened on the vine. Real stars of the garden are used. And to give that prize garden fresh juice the extra care it deserves, Libby carefully cans it pronto, so none of that rich-tasting, mouth-watering flavor escapes. Boy, oh boy, my tongue's practically hanging out for a glass full right now. I wish I were home like you boys and girls are. I'd make a beeline to the refrigerator and help myself to a big glass of Libby's tomato juice. It's so doggone good and good for you. It gives you important vitamins. For instance, Libby's tomato juice is rich in vitamin C. It's also a swell source of vitamin A. And that's not all. Libby's tomato juice also contains vitamins B1 and C. So make sure you've always got some of this grand-tasting juice in the icebox. It's a pepper-upper the whole family will go for. Just be certain Mother asks for Libby's tomato juice. L-I-B-B-Y-S. Libby's. And now, Harry and the Pirates. Big Stoop to the rescue. The huge, silent Chinese servant of Terry and Pat Ryan has freed these two troubleshooters from the room in the stone house in Utong, hideout of the Dragon Lady. All this happened during a storm, which muffled the noise of breaking down the door to Terry and Pat's cells. Then, leaving Big Stoop upstairs, Terry and Pat hurried down to the room below to seize the portable radio transmitter, the invention they came to recover from the Dragon Lady. But the invention was not to be found. As they stood undecidedly in the darkness, a flash of lightning lit up the window. They saw a man there, fumbling with the latch. And so they crouched in the shadows and waited. And as they wait, let's join April Kane and the beautiful Burma, who are locked in a room adjoining the one recently occupied by Terry and Pat.

0: April. It's carry me back, not carry me back.
1: Oh, that's right. It is, isn't it? Carry me back.
0: You have to sing all the time, April. Oh, I'm sorry, but I wish I knew what was going on.
1: I'm just singing to keep from getting scared, Burma.
0: I know. It's like whistling when you walk by a graveyard.
1: That's a terrible bad storm. And then all that racket out in the hall. Sounds like somebody broke in the door to Terry's and Pat's room.
0: Hey, did you try calling to him through the crack in the wall?
1: Yeah, but nobody answered. I was going to ask Terry what to do with this thing.
0: What thing? Oh, that. Hey, what is it?
1: I don't know exactly, but I've been working with it, and I think it's the thing to see around corners with.
0: See around corners? Now, look, let's not all go crazy. How can you see around corners with a cardboard tube?
1: Well, we haven't any corners to look around in this room. But if I put my eye to this hole here and keep looking, well, I can look up and out above my head.
0: Hey, is this the thing Terry invented?
1: Yeah. He shoved it through this crack in the wall about an hour ago. Remember? Guess he wanted me to keep it here for him.
0: Oh, what did he say?
1: Nothing. This thing was just pushed through the crack in the wall and, well, here it is.
0: Now, let's see it.
1: Now, look. You see, there's two mirrors in it, one at each end, and you look through this end.
0: Uh-huh. I see. And the look comes out the other end.
1: Yeah, it's like a periscope or something, only it isn't.
0: Well, you can bet Terry has a name for it. That lad can build the strangest thing. Say, maybe we better pass this thing along to Jude Hennick and Connie. Maybe they can find some use for it.
1: All right, we can try. There's a crack in this wall. Let's try, then we can tell them what it is and perhaps...
2: Well, Connie, storm's over outside, but from the racket we heard out in the corridor, I'd say some sort of a storm happened in this building.
3: Oh, too true, Mr. Doodle.
2: Now, look, I'm not fussy about my name, but it isn't Mr. Doodle. Call me Dude, call me Hennig. Bless best if you want to just point at me, but don't call me Mr. Doodle.
3: Ah, thousand pardons, Mr. Doodle. Mr. Hendrick, sir.
2: Okay, let it go.
3: Oh, must be bang noise outside the hall. It's Big Stupa, perhaps.
2: Big Stoop? You mean he's in this building? He's out of... How do you know?
3: Our footsie steps go frap, frap, like I'm Stupa walking.
2: Oh, sounded like a big fella, huh?
3: Perhaps.
2: Well, then what was he doing up here? I heard a pounding. Hey, maybe he battered down the door of the room where Pat and Terry are. Yeah, but why didn't they release us and April and Burma in the next room?
3: Can he make talk through wall cracker? Missy April explain, perhaps.
2: Well, go ahead. I don't get all this banging about all night long.
3: Hello. Is Connie here for chatter, Missy April?
4: That you, Connie?
3: You, Sophie.
4: Well, listen, I'm pushing something through the wall crack. Way up here. Tell Mr. Hennig it's a periscope Terry made.
2: Hey, what's that she said?
3: A push wall crack through petticoat for Terry.
2: Oh, look out. Let me talk. Hello, April. What's that you say?
4: Here it comes. I'm sliding it through. Can you see it, Mr.
2: Hennig? What? Hey, what's she talking about?
3: Oh, here comes petticoat through cracky. Oh, this is what for, I don't know, Mr. Doodle.
2: Oh, I see. Very clever. Very clever. It's a periscope, mirrors at both ends. Hey, this is very kippy.
3: How it shoot boom bullets?
2: It doesn't shoot boom bullets. It's a thing you look at. Oh. Say, this is just the thing to look out into the corridor with. Yeah, if I could get up there by that window and the size of a postage stamp.
3: Mr. Doodle, sir, like to step stand on Connie's shoulders?
2: No, I'm too heavy to stand on your shoulders, Connie, but you could stand on mine.
3: Okay, Casey.
2: Is it first? Now, this is how you work this periscope. You stick the tube out through the window. That's on?
3: Yes.
2: Now, this end goes out. Then you look through this end, like this. Hey, all right. Now, then you can see what goes on out in the corridor. Is that?
3: Connie experienced very smart with petticoat.
2: All right. I'll brace myself against the wall. Now then. Alley-oop. You okay up there?
3: Okay. A little shaky enough, but hoppy dandy now.
2: Well, get busy with that gadget and see if you can see anything. Well, what's that?
3: Nothing but darkness outside.
2: Yeah, just our luck. Hey, wait. Stay up there. Steady now. I'll hand you this wire ladder. Steady, I can reach it. All right. Come on, grab it. You got the periscope stuck out in the hall?
3: It is so.
2: And then hold the lantern in front of the mirror. Move the lantern up and down. The light will be reflected out in the hall. It may attract attention. Big Stoop is still out there. Maybe we...
3: Listen. Here coming footsteps. Oh, be a stupa or a topsy dandy.
2: Well, those footsteps sound like an elephant.
3: Hello, stupa. You hear Connie say, get a spy gari outside. You hear, stupa? Knock on door.

0: You hear Connie say, get a spy gari outside. You hear Stupa? Knock on door or break in such thing.
1: Huh? Guess he can't hear us.
0: No. He's so far, so close, Reese.
1: Okay, Stupa. Come on down. Say, Connie, can Big Stoop read? Maybe we can slip him a note.
0: Oh, yes. Big Stupa read crazy way. He read only Chinese code.
1: Oh, that's fine. He reads only Chinese code. That's no help.
0: Oh, no, Mr. Duder. Perhaps the Connie write paper talk to Stupa.
1: Yeah? Oh, okay, go ahead. Here, take this paper. It's all we have in the place. You got a pencil?
0: Oh, too bad, no. About this little stick will help much, Reed.
1: Oh, I'd write something. Tell Stoop to get the girls out and then get us out. Just tell him we're locked in here.
0: Oh, can do.
1: Huh. Hey, what in the name of Lavender Cows is that?
0: Lavender Cows, that is Chinese court. Pretty sweater, I guess so.
1: Do you mean to say those funny squares spell out words?
0: It is so.
1: A special Chinese code? Say, well, wonders never cease.
0: Wonder cease now. Connie or finish paper talk.
1: Yeah, what'd you write with all those secret chicken tracks?
0: Connie say, come inside, please, before dawn hour.
1: Come inside before dawn hour? Okay. Now then, hop up on my shoulders and slip that message outside and let's see what happens. Okay. Show that paper out in the hall.
0: Whist! She go outside to Big Stupa. Now we make listen see. Stupa in darkness can't read the paper.
1: No, that's right. It's too dark out there. Yeah, I guess he got it all right. Now he's gone down to the floor below. Made enough noise to frighten that storm away.
0: Can Stupa look for light?
1: Well, I hope he finds one. Hey, Connie, where did you learn how to write Chinese code?
0: Mr. Terry, sir, has shown how can do very easy, I explained.
1: Terry? You mean that Chinese code isn't Chinese at all? It's another thing Terry has invented?
0: It is so said, Mr. Duder. A thousand pardons. Mr. Hendrick.
1: That lad Terry is quite an actor doing things. So he taught the big boy to read a special secret code, huh? Bless this. Say, I wonder how Stoop got in here. How did he get by the guard?
0: It is so said in the Book of Wings.
1: Never mind. I'm sorry I asked. Well, we may as well relax. We can't do anything until we hear from Stoop or Pat or Terry or the Dragon Lady.
2: Who's there? Speak up. Speak up or I'll shoot.
3: Hey.
4: Oh, is that you, Stoop? Oh, yeah, I can make you out now. Whew. Thought at first it might have been somebody else. Golly, things have been happening tonight, huh? Just a few minutes ago, me and Pat saw somebody outside that window, a man trying to get in. He didn't have any luck, so he slipped away. He must have gone around looking in another window or a door. Pat's going to take a look. Doesn't seem to be anybody down here. Well, what's on your mind, Stoop?
3: Hey.
4: What's this, message of some sort? Golly, I wish you could talk. Wait, I'll try and find a quick light. Be a candle or a lantern or something. Even a match will do. Well, I ought not to make a light. Might attract attention. No, we'd better wait until Pat returns. He ought to be back pretty soon. And...
5: Hey, Stoop! Hey, hurry up!
4: It's Pat. He's in trouble or something. Come on, Stoop. Let's get going. This way. He's down here somewhere, and he's run into someone.
6: Well, this young American Terry Lee can pack a lot of excitement into an evening, huh? But if he only knew, this is only a starter for what's on the way. I'll tell you about that in just a moment. Say, for instance, you were here in the studio right now, and say I tossed a coin to see whether you got Libby's tomato juice or Libby's pineapple juice. It wouldn't matter much either way. You'd be a winner, sure. As an example of Libby's way of assuring you a wonderful, super delicious drink, let's take Libby's tomato juice. Pressed from prize tomatoes. Carefully canned quick, Libby guards the garden fresh flavor. No wonder Libby's is rich in vitamins. Tell Mother you want Libby's tomato juice and Libby's pineapple juice often. Well, that trick Terry's scope, or periscope, has already played a big part in this adventure. Yes, and so has that strange Chinese code which Terry devised. But tomorrow and the next day, we'll see even more action.

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3: While waiting for darkness to cover the magic island of Euclidea, Jerry and Joan have gone on a tour of the island, leaving Captain Bradford and Mrs. Gregory on the captive yacht. Mrs. Gregory's daughter Joan, who has spent nearly all of her 15 years on the island, has undertaken to show Jerry the submarine locks on the fifth level below the surface of the artificial island. They descend to the proper level in the magnetic elevator, but the door fails to open. Jerry and Joan are now badly frightened as they hear the rushing of water outside the elevator shaft. They've been there for some time, and the air in the elevator car is getting very bad.
4: Jerry, I can hardly breathe. What are we going to do?
5: Must be some way to get air into this thing. These Euclideans are too smart not to figure on accidents in these elevators.
4: You're right, Jerry. There's an oxygen tank, small valve, in the ceiling. I forgot.
5: Just like a girl. Where is it?
4: Feel around on the ceiling. Up there in the dark.
5: Yeah. Nope. Can't reach it. Not tall enough.
4: Then we're going to suffocate. Jerry, I can hardly breathe.
5: Wait a minute. I'll stand in the corner. Oh, the corner here. It's round. Maybe I can brace myself. Yeah. Now, I'll make a cradle of my hands. Feel around me. Can't you?
4: Yes, Jerry. I will. There. I feel your face.
5: Well, you can't stand on my face. Run your hands down my arms. Feel how I've got my hands fixed?
4: Yes, Jerry.
5: Then put your foot in my hands. Get your hands behind my head.
4: Yes.
5: Lift yourself up. Then take one hand loose. Feel around on the ceiling. If you grab a valve, turn it on.
4: I will try. There now. Hold me, Jerry.
5: Quit pulling my hair. I'll hold you. Hurry up. My chest hurts.
4: I think I have it, Jerry.
5: Then turn it on.
4: Oh, Jerry. I can feel it. The oxygen. Oh, it feels so good. It almost hurts.
5: Then get down. You must be breathing it all in up there. Jump down.
4: Yes, Jerry.
5: Oh, boy. That's good stuff. Whew. I'm going to carry a tank of that stuff with me after this, whenever we go out sightseeing on this crazy island.
4: I've never known anything just like this to happen. One of the submarine locks must have broken and let the ocean flood in.
5: Plenty of pressure at 6 fathoms, too. Can they pump it out?
4: Oh, yes. The chambers are all made so they may be flooded deliberately, then pumped out.
5: What's that for?
4: In case of escape. The local prism reflectors in the control chambers will locate the escapers. Then the switches are thrown to close the automatic doors around the section they're trying to escape through. And the water turned on.
5: Golly whiskers. These guys are plenty mean, aren't they?
4: Yes, Jerry. No one can imagine the awful things on Euclidea.
5: Well, when we get rescued, Captain Bradford and your mother will know how to use all these slick inventions to do a lot of good back in our world.
4: Listen. The water has nearly stopped running around this elevator shaft.
5: I can't hear anything but a buzzing in my ears. It feels kind of funny and dizzy.
4: Oh, I forgot. The oxygen. We must turn it off again, Jerry. Too much is not good for her.
5: Okay. Get up on my hands again.
4: Yes, Jerry, I will.
5: Hey, you stuck your finger in my eye.
4: I'm sorry.
5: Yeah, so am I. I'll be glad when the lights come on in this thing. Now, up you go. Can you reach it?
4: Yes, I can feel it.
5: Then shut it off.
4: That is done. My head feels queer, too.
5: Boy, you sure hit the floor hard. Hurt you?
4: No, but I'm... Listen.
5: Yeah, you can hear the pumps working. Sound like they're working mostly on air. The water must be all gone.
4: Then we shall soon be out of here.
5: Oh, boy. Here comes the light.
4: Yes, we can see now. Oh, this is much nicer.
5: I'll say it is. They sure built these elevators right anyway. Not a drop of water got in. Can we start this thing?
4: Not yet. When you hear the permanent magnets release the car and the portative magnets take hold, then we may safely actuate the control button.
5: Yeah, you're feeling better, all right. I can tell by the big words. When you were scared in the dark, you talked pretty near human. But now that everything's okay, you gotta spout large language.
4: Now, Jerry, do not make fun of me. I was so...
5: Hey, Joan. Jiminy Crickets, Joan. Cut that out.
4: I cannot help it. I have never cried before. It feels so good.
5: Oh. Well, if that ain't just like a girl. It feels so good to cry. I'll bet you have a swell time at funerals. Oh, turn off the water. Golly whiskers. Here. Take my handkerchief and wipe your eyes. And for the love of Pete, quit bawling.
4: Thank you, Jerry.
5: Yes, water outside the elevator, water inside the elevator. You women are all alike. You're mighty smart and brave till things get rough. Then we men have to step in and help you.
4: You are wonderful, Jerry.
5: I know it.
4: There go the magnets, Jerry.
5: I can hear them.
4: We'll soon be able to start the car.
5: Won't be any too soon for me.
4: There now. The pumps have stopped.
5: And the magnets have stopped clicking. Can we go now?
4: Yes. The door should open automatically, just as it would have when the car reached this level if the water had not flooded the chamber outside.
5: Well, if it ain't opening very fast, what can we do to hurry it?
4: Nothing. If it does not open automatically, someone is keeping it closed. That can be done from the control chambers.
5: Well, what would they want to do that for?
4: Some important experiment must have failed, and G-47 does not want anyone to see what happened.
5: G-47's afraid to let anybody know he can make a mistake, huh?
4: I think that is it. We of Euclidia are allowed to see only perfect things. The scientists would have us think they never make a mistake.
5: Well, if we can't land here, let's go up to one of the other levels and look around there. Nothing's ever going to scare me after drowning like we did.
4: Oh, we did not drown, Jerry.
5: We thought we were going to. Same thing. I'm going to push this button for the first level. If anything else goes wrong, I want to be near the top. Here it goes.
4: Oh, the car is actually ascending. Oh, I'm so happy.
5: Now, cut that out. Don't you go blubbering again. There's the fourth level. We're up this far anyhow.
4: And we're going up smoothly now, Jerry. We will soon be out in the open air again.
5: Not until we look around on this first level, we won't. Hey, that's funny. The car didn't stop at the third level like it did at the others.
4: That means the third level is sealed off. Some secret work is going on there.
5: Same thing on the second level. You sure don't get to see much when you go on a sightseeing tour of this island.
4: Just be patient, Jerry. Before we leave the island, you will have seen nearly all of it. If we ever leave it.
5: There goes the first level. Guess we don't see anything.
4: Oh, I'm glad, Jerry. I want to get back to my mother's yacht and see Mother and the captain. I've been on this island nearly all my life, Jerry. I do not like it.
5: I guess you're right, Joan. This place hasn't been any fun for you. What's going on now?
4: Now this car has picked up the top of the elevator shaft housing. We're raising it above the ceiling of the island with us.
5: Well, if that door doesn't open automatically for us when we get all the way up, I'm going to find some way to break out of this car.
4: Now we're at the top. The door will open now.
5: Well, it better. Hey, listen. What's that noise?
4: Oh, that is rain, Jerry. It rains very hard here in Euclidea.
5: It's a wonder old G-47 hasn't figured out a way to stop the rain. He's figured everything else.
4: Now, Jerry, the door is opening.
5: Yeah. Boy, and look at it rain. About as wet up here as it was down there. Well, come on, get ready to run for it.
4: Run where?
5: Well, to the Gregory Yacht, of course. Where do you think? Boy, that rain's wet. Do we have to shut the door?
4: No, the door closes automatically. See, it is closing.
5: Come on, Joan. Hang on to my hand. We're going to get plenty wet, so don't take time to show me anything. And don't stop running till we get to the... That was some sprint. You all right, Joan? Watch out now. The deck of this yacht is going to be slippery.
4: I'm so wet, Jerry.
5: Watch your step now. Now you run into your mother's cabin and get into some dry clothes.
4: Yes.
5: I'll go to the captain's cabin. Go on, scoot.
4: I'll hurry, Jerry.
5: Talk about rain. I'd better get inside myself. Sorry to bust in without knocking, Captain, but it's... Hey, Tex. Oh, nobody home, huh? Oh, guess he's in the radio camera, Mrs. Gregory's. Yeah?
4: Jerry, may I come in?
5: Yeah, come in.
4: Oh, Jerry.
5: Why didn't you change your clothes like I told you to?
4: Well, my mother is not in her cabin, Jerry, and I have no extra clothing of my own.
5: Oh, well, then I guess I'll have to give you some of mine. See, here's a good heavy sweater and a pair of pants. They'll keep you dry anyway.
4: Oh, thank you, Jerry. I'll go to my mother's cabin and put them...
5: Wait a minute. Something funny here.
4: Where, Jerry?
5: On this boat, I mean. Even if Mrs. Gregory and Tex were in the radio room, they'd hear us running and yelling around here, and they'd be worried about why we were gone so long. I wonder where they are.
4: Do you think something has happened to them?
5: Gosh, I'm afraid so. Come on. We'll try to find them.
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0: Once again, the Damon Runyon Theater brings you another story by the master storyteller, Damon Runyon. And this one, What? No Butler? And to tell it to you, here is Broadway.
1: Thanks. It is about 7 o'clock one May morning when I am standing at the corner of 50th and Broadway, and along comes Ambrose Hammer, the drama critic. Now, I am very surprised indeed to see Ambrose at such an hour as 7 a.m. and mention it to him. And he answers as follows.
2: I might ask you the same question, Broadway. What are you doing out at 7 a.m.?
1: I am just going home.
2: So am I. There's one thing I can't stand. It's daylight.
1: Especially when it comes up this early.
2: Yes.
1: I notice you have got your throat in a bandage, Ambrose. What is the matter?
2: Oh, nothing. Just a little sore throat.
1: Oh, in May?
2: Well, since I have my throat at all times of the year, what is strange about it?
1: I'm just making conversation. Look at all the citizens going to work at this hour.
2: Oh, it's terrible. Well, I guess I will be going.
1: I guess I will, too.
2: It's depressing to be out at this hour, and...
1: And what?
2: Look, isn't that Johnny Brannigan coming along?
1: Yeah, it is. My, I never know 7 a.m. is such a busy time.
2: I wonder what he's doing out so early.
1: Why wonder about what a plainclothes gendarme is doing any time?
2: Wait a second. Hey, out, Johnny! A Brannigan!
3: Hello, Ambrose. Morning, Broadway.
1: Hey, Johnny.
2: You pounding a beat, Johnny?
3: Nope. Going to see about a murder.
1: What?
2: Who's?
3: Mr. Justin Veazey.
2: Justin Veazey?
1: Somebody bumps him?
3: Got a call from his housekeeper, Mrs. Swanson. She says Veazey looks as if he is very much dead. I'm going to investigate the rumor. You guys want to come along?
2: You bet. Well, not bad for 7 a.m. The day is only 7 hours old and already things are looking up.
3: Veazey would give you an argument on that. However, coming along, Broadway?
1: Well, I have a choice to make. I can stand here and watch people hurry into work, or I can go look at a dead guy. Let us go. So we go. And this is the beginning of a very strange murder case indeed. One that baffles the police and everybody else until... Well, that is a story I will tell you in a minute.

0: It seems that Justin Veazey lives in West 56th Street in an apartment building he owns. Maybe I better tell you that Mr. Justin Veazey is very rich and has a very bad reputation along Broadway, especially with the dolls. But since he has so many potatoes, it is considered bad form indeed to criticize Mr. Justin Veazey. Well, Ambrose and I are standing to one side, watching Johnny Brannigan and the rest of the gendarmes go over the joint. Ambrose says to me,
1: "Does anything strike you as peculiar, Broadway?"
0: "Other than the fact that it is only a little after 7 and I am still up, nothing is peculiar."
1: "Take a look at Justin Veazey."
0: "I cannot. I take one look before. He looks worse dead than he does alive."
1: "Hmm. He's got on evening clothes."
0: "I see that."
1: "And on the table next to him is a pile of etchings."
0: "He is an art lover."
1: "Huh? Him? Only in its live form."
0: "Well, what is peculiar, then?"
1: "Evening clothes, a pile of etchings on the table next to where he's sitting."
2: "What are you mumbling about, Ambrose?"
3: "Oh, nothing, Johnny, nothing. What did you find?"
2: "The place is clean. Every window locked and barred. Back door locked and bolted from the inside, and the front door fastened by a snap catch."
1: "Oh. Then whoever did it might still be inside this place."
2: "Sure. He makes himself invisible."
3: "Himself?"
2: "I said it." "Huh?"
3: "You use the masculine pronoun. In other words, you think a man did it."
2: "Look, Ambrose, stop playing detective. Stick to drama."
3: "Murder is drama."
0: "Well, somebody rings down the curtain on Mr. Veazey."
2: "No fingerprints, no nothing."
3: "What was the cause of death?"
2: "I'm waiting for the medical examiner to get finished." "How about it, Doc? Got anything?"
4: "Oh, a little, Johnny."
2: "Like what?"
4: "He's dead all right, positively."
0: "If he is not, a dollar will win you a trip around the world."
4: "Very good, very good. Well, I'll see you later."
2: "Wait a minute. Doc, what killed him?"
4: Oh, of course. Almost forgot. Broken neck."
1: "Broken neck?"
2: "You sure?"
4: "Of course. Come on over. I'll show you."
0: "I will wait here."
1: "Come on, Broadway. Maybe we will learn something."
0: "Anything I wish to learn, I will do so from live acquaintances. There is nothing Mr. Veazey can teach me now."
1: "I've got a theory. Come on."
0: "Oh, it's a theory. Okay, okay."
2: "Okay, Doc. Let's have it."
4: "Yeah, note these marks here on his neck. Made by hands powerful enough to break his neck like that."
2: "Big guy, huh, Doc?"
4: "Very strong person, certainly."
3: "But the etchings on the table."
4: "Etchings?"
2: "Give up, Ambrose. You know any doll strong enough to break a man's neck like that?"
1: "I'll look around."
0: "Yeah, wait a minute. I have got an idea."
2: "Oh? What, Broadway?"
0: "The butler. All murders are committed by butlers. This is an open and shut case, like that."
2: "Veazey didn't have a butler."
0: "There has got to be one."
2: "Only his housekeeper."
3: "What about her, Johnny?"
2: "Clean. Milkman saw her come in at 6. A couple of seconds later, she came running out screaming at the top of her lungs."
3: "Not long enough to do this, huh?"
2: "Not a chance, huh, Doc?"
4: "The housekeeper's thin and small. She can never break a neck."
2: "Okay. We look for the guy who did it."
3: "Or the doll."
2: "Have it your way, Ambrose, but get out of mine."
1: "Oh, sure, sure. Let's go, Broadway."
0: "Gladly."
4: "Just a minute, Hammer."
3: "Yes, Doc?"
4: "Something wrong with your throat?"
3: Just a little sore."
4: "Doing anything for it?"
3: Sure.
4: "Oh, good, good. Don't let a thing like that run on. Can take you away like that."
3: "Thanks. I'll remember that. Come on, Broadway."
0: "Well, the scragging of Mr. Justin Veazey is a very great sensation, and the newspapers make a lot of it. The gendarmes are very puzzled and ask a great many questions of certain guys in doubt as to where they are at such and such an hour on such and such a date. It is quite amazing how few guys and dolls can remember this offhand, especially dolls. Anyhow, it comes up a week later, and I am sitting in Mindy's when in walks Ambrose Hammer. He sees me and hurries over, and the scene is as follows."
1: "Aha, Broadway. Just the guy I'm looking for."
0: "Why?"
1: "Listen, remember the Justin Veazey murder?"
0: "I am not likely to forget it like that."
1: "Well, I still say it was a doll who did it."
0: "Ambrose, there is no doll strong enough to do such a thing as break a man's neck."
3: "No? I wonder about that."
0: "Look, why do you not stick to drama criticizing and lay off of the detective business?"
1: "This case interests me."
0: "The butler does it."
3: "There was no butler."
0: "In all the mystery plays I see and the books I read, it is always the butler."
1: "Listen, how would you like to follow up this thing with me?"
0: "Me? Horning on gendarme's business? What will my friends think?" Oh, no, thank you.
1: But I've got an idea.
4: You always have an idea.
1: His evening clothes. The pile of etchings.
0: Yeah, I read in the papers they find your fingerprints on the etchings.
1: Sure, I was there. I picked them up.
0: Okay, let them arrest you.
1: Broadway. Doing anything tonight?
0: What has that got to do with anything?
1: I'm going to take you with me to the Club Tangier.
0: Eh? The food there is terrible.
1: Who asked you to eat?
0: The drinks are worse.
1: Who asked you to drink?
0: What else is there to do there?
1: There's a floor show.
0: There is always a floor show right outside Mindy's on Broadway. And it is free.
1: Come with me. I want to show you something.
0: Oh, what?
1: Ila Ila.
0: Ila Hula?
1: The Arabian dancing girl.
0: Ambrose, now I know you are coming loose from your head. All of a sudden, you wish to take me to look at an Arabian dancing girl. I wish to have no truck with dancing girls, Arabian or Flatbush type.
1: She's an acrobatic dancer.
0: I get pains in my back watching such a dancer.
1: She does a very interesting dance. In fact, she's a very interesting person. Very interesting.
0: How do you know?
1: I met her a few times.
0: Uh-huh.
1: What do you mean, uh-huh?
0: Nothing at all.
1: Well, then why do you say it?
0: I always say uh-huh when I feel like saying it.
1: Look, you're coming with me or not?
0: All right, Ambrose, I will come with you tonight.
1: Right now.
0: But the Club Tangiers does not open until...
1: We are going there tonight. Right now, we are going to see Mrs. Swanson, Mr. Justin Veazey's housekeeper.
0: I do not know what Ambrose is hiding up his sleeve. Only when Ambrose Hammer acts mysterious, it usually means a very interesting time will be had by one and all. So, I tag along to a place on 2nd Avenue where Mrs. Swanson hangs out. And there, the scene is as follows.
1: Now, Mrs. Swanson, don't be afraid. I've just come to ask a few questions.
5: Are you a policeman?
1: Ha! Shut up, Broadway. No, Mrs. Swanson, I am not a policeman. My name is Ambrose Hammer. I'm a dramatic critic.
5: Oh, yes, I read your column. Sometimes.
1: Sometimes?
5: But I never buy the paper. Once in a while, I find one in a wastebasket.
1: Oh. Oh, well, that's neither here nor there. Mrs. Swanson, now, about Mr. Justin Veazey.
5: He's dead.
1: I know it. Everybody knows it.
5: Then why'd you ask me?
1: I didn't ask you anything yet.
5: You asked me about Mr. Veazey, poor soul. His neck was broken.
0: You're like that?
5: I found him, you know. I don't know what this world is coming to. A person can't sit in his own apartment without getting a broken neck.
0: Things are bad all over, Mrs. Swanson.
5: I know. Why, just the other day I was saying to Mr. Rigsby...
1: Wait a minute, Mrs. Swanson. Who had keys to Mr. Veazey's apartment?
5: Why, just him and me. There was all special locks on the doors.
1: How many keys did you have?
5: The one to the front. That's the way I always went in. That is, up to the time I found poor Mr. Veazey with his neck broken, sitting up in a chair he was, like this, straight. I talked to him, but he didn't answer.
0: I can understand that. A broken neck does not lead easily to conversation.
5: It sure don't.
1: Look, did Mr. Veazey ever entertain, ladies?
5: Huh.
1: What does that mean?
5: I don't like to talk of the dead or of the living either, but I will say that many's the time I got there and...
1: Well, did you see anybody leaving the apartment when you got there?
5: Not a soul. Only the milkman.
0: So, that is that, Ambrose. Nobody leaves. There are only two keys to the front, and the back is locked and bolted from the inside.
5: That's right.
1: And your key, you always had that?
5: Always. Until I gave it to the police.
1: Oh, well. Thanks, Mrs. Swanson. I guess that's all.
5: Ain't you going to ask me how he looked or anything like that?
1: I don't think so. Goodbye, Mrs. Swanson, and thanks very much. Anytime I can get a paper for you, let me know. I have a large acquaintance with wastebaskets. Come on, Broadway. Hey,
0: goodbye, Mrs. Swanson. You must come and see me sometime.
5: Where do you live?
0: Goodbye.
1: Oh,
6: I beg your pardon.
1: Well, what's the idea?
6: Well, I don't know what you mean.
0: You are listening outside this door.
6: Oh, no, I just came to see Mrs. Swanson.
5: Why, it's Mr. Rigsby. He lives next door.
6: Yes, next door. I was just going to...
1: Just going to what, Mr. Rigsby?
6: Well, I was going to make some tea, but I have no tea, so I came to borrow some. Mrs. Swanson, do you think you could oblige me?
5: Oh, dear Mr. Rigsby, sure, I'll make you some.
6: Oh, no, I wouldn't dream of it.
1: You sure you weren't listening outside the door?
6: Why should I?
5: Yes, why should he?
4: It is just a question. Coming, Ambrose?
1: Yes. Yes, I am. Let's go.
0: Well, Mrs. Swanson tells Ambrose nothing he does not know already. But I notice that Ambrose is thinking hard when we leave and does not say much, which is a change indeed for him. Anyway, I leave him then, and he says he will pick me up that night and we will go to the Club Tangiers to see Ela Ela, the Arabian acrobatic dancer. Now, what Ela Ela has to do with the deceasing of Mr. Justin Beasy, I cannot understand. But I find out later. And what I find out, I will tell you in a minute.

0: So it comes up that night. Sure enough, Ambrose comes after me and we go to the Club Tangiers. He makes me sit through what they call a floor show there. Although it is nothing but a quick look at some dolls who pass through. A guy sings half a chorus or something or other, and the waiter gives you your check and you are supposed to make room for the next tourist. However, Ambrose sits tight until the 2 o'clock show, and we see Ela. Now, I admit that she is something to watch, because she does her act in some veils that get in her way, so she takes them off. She's just about finished when Ambrose says to me,
1: "Let's go, Broadway."
0: What? But Ambrose, she is not finished yet. There are still some veils left.
1: I want to get to her dressing room before she does.
0: Oh, that is different. Let us go.
1: One good thing about being a dramatic critic, nobody stops you when you want to go backstage. This way.
0: Well, what do you expect to find out from her?
1: You saw her act.
0: Well, yes. As you say, it is very interesting.
1: Uh-huh.
0: However, she is a doll. Now, you know a doll does not scrag Mr. Justin Beasy.
1: I still say you saw her act.
0: All right, I see her act. What does that mean?
1: You'll see. Now,
0: what is the matter?
1: I could have sworn I saw him just then.
0: You see who?
1: That Rigsby character, the one we saw this afternoon at Mrs. Swanson's.
0: Ambrose, you are seeing things. I do not think such a citizen is a patron of the Club Tangier.
1: I guess not. Okay, here we are.
0: Do you ever knock on a door?
1: I get better results without doing it.
0: Now what do we do?
1: Sit down, Broadway. I want her to be surprised when she comes in.
0: Now, I think that is already arranged. Two strange citizens in her dressing room is quite a surprise.
1: Oh, didn't you?
2: Hey, what the
1: devil? Hello, Ela.
2: Hey, what are you doing here?
1: Came to see you, baby.
2: I told you the last time we were together.
0: The last time? Ambrose, how many Arabians do you know?
1: Broadway, meet Miss Cleghorn, the only Brooklyn Arabian in the world.
2: Ambrose, what do you want?
1: Just a little information.
2: The answer is still no.
1: I'm not that kind of information. No, I'm very interested in Justin Veazey's sudden departure from this vale of tears.
2: Justin Veazey? So how does that figure you to come in here in my dressing room?
1: You knew him, didn't you?
0: There is no doll on Broadway that does not.
2: That's right. Why should I be different?
1: Maybe you're different enough to kill him.
2: What are you talking about? Look,
1: look. I've done a lot of checking up. The last person who saw Veazey was a cab driver.
2: Cab driver? Huh. Veazey never took a cab in his life.
1: That's right. But the cab driver saw him come out with you. Well?
2: So what does that prove?
1: Where'd you go with him?
2: Since when are you a cop?
1: I'm interested only in bringing the perpetrator of this foul deed to justice.
2: Foul deed? Listen, you lodge, anybody who knocked over that cookie did the world a favor.
0: I guess this is Arabian life.
2: You shut up.
0: Okay.
1: So you admit you didn't like it.
2: Get out of here.
1: Only VZ and his housekeeper had a key to the front door. The only way anybody could have gone in. Beezy was still in evening clothes, which proves he went right home after being here.
2: I didn't kill him. His neck was broke.
1: Sure it was.
2: So I did it.
1: You've got strong hands and wrists from your act. Any doll that can stand on her hands for 3 minutes is bound to have strong hands and wrists.
2: I didn't kill him. Now get out of here before I call the bouncer and get you tossed out on your ear.
1: Okay.
2: Go on, and you go with him.
0: Who, me?
2: Yes, you.
1: Look, Ela. I didn't say I'd turn you over to the cops. All I'm interested in is finding out who did it. Now, everybody knows Veazey was an old stinker.
2: So are you.
1: That is beside the point.
2: Beat it!
1: Okay. Come on, Broadway.
0: Boy, you're getting hot water that time, Ambrose.
1: I give you my word, Broadway. I wasn't going to tell the police. What do I care if Mr. Justin Veazey meets a deserved end? I'm interested in murder cases only from an academic standpoint. They arouse my curiosity.
0: You know, Ambrose, that doll in there is a very cool customer.
1: Huh? What do you mean?
0: Not once does she forget to hold on to her veils while you are talking. I am watching her at all times, to remind her in case her memory fails in this respect. So I leave Ambrose and he leaves me. And for a couple, 3 days, nothing happens. The cops are still scratching their heads, wondering who puts the ice on Mr. Justin Veazey. They ask so many questions of so many citizens that various of the local characters are thinking of knocking off somebody else just for variety. Then it comes up one night, and I am in Memphis. I am sitting with Ambrose Hammer, who is very morose indeed. Then somebody comes over, and who is it but Johnny Brannigan, who sits down and says...
3: Hello, Broadway. Ambrose.
0: Oh, Johnny, how are things?
3: Looking up. How are they with you, Ambrose?
4: Not good. I've got to be going.
3: No, I want to talk to you, Ambrose.
4: What about?
3: About the case of Mr. Justin Veazey, the late Mr. Veazey.
4: I don't want any more to do with that.
3: My, you cooled off all of a sudden, huh?
4: Meaning what?
3: Look, I'm a cop, not a dumb one either.
4: What difference does that make in my life?
3: Ambrose, you went to see Mrs. Swanson with Broadway.
0: Look, Johnny, I assure you that I have nothing at all to do with anything.
3: You're clean, Broadway. It's just that you hang around with this character.
4: What's on your mind, Johnny?
3: Everybody and anybody who knew Veazey or had anything to do with him has been under surveillance ever since the murder. And that includes a doll named Ela Ela.
4: So?
3: You know her, don't you?
4: Slightly.
3: Ha! So slightly you made a great big play for her.
4: I'm interested in her art.
3: Okay. So I'll paint a picture for you. With her in it. The night Veazey was killed, you had a bandage on your throat.
4: What of it?
3: I found out from various sources that you had a date with Ela Ela one night. The next day, you come around with that bandage.
4: Well, I still say, what of it?
3: I checked with the doctor you went to. He said your neck was bruised, as though somebody with strong hands...
4: Johnny, you're barking up the wrong tree.
3: Am I? I also know you went to see Ela Ela just a couple of nights ago. Why?
4: To say hello.
3: That right, Broadway? Is that all he said?
0: Johnny, look, I am in this only because it is of a May morning at 7 a.m. that I am standing on the
3: Skip
0: corner...
3: Skip it. Ambrose, the owner of the Club Tangier, says that Ela Ela was upset. Now, what made her so upset?
4: Why don't you ask her?
3: I will. In fact, I just gave my boys orders to pick her up for questioning.
0: Johnny, you mean you know she puts the blot on Mr. Justin Veazey?
3: Broadway, I wish to apologize to Mr. Ambrose Hammer. Once I told him to stop being a detective. Now I take my hat off to him. And incidentally, I want both of you to come along with me to headquarters.
0: Well, this is a fine turn of affairs. And all because I stand in the corner at 7 a.m. It just goes to show that nobody should be up that early. Anyway, we get to headquarters. Ela Ela, the Arabian acrobatic dancer, is there, and the scene is thus.
3: Now, look, Ela, we know you went to Veazey's apartment.
5: So what? That's a crime?
4: That's right. Is it a crime?
3: Keep out of this, Hammer. Ela, we finally found somebody who saw you leave about 5:30 that morning.
5: All right, I left at 5:30. I was only there a few minutes. He got fresh.
3: Okay. You left the Club Tangiers with him at 5, left him at 5:30. Now, what happened between those times?
4: Johnny, I'll tell you. I killed Justin Veazey.
3: You're nuts. I found you standing with Broadway on the corner that morning. Also, we can put down every minute of your time up to when I saw you.
5: Ambrose, you tried to save me. You're wonderful. I'm sorry I tried to break your neck that night.
4: It's all right, baby. You didn't hurt much.
5: I'll make it up to you.
4: Look, let's go have a cup of coffee and talk things over.
5: All right. You're wonderful.
3: Hammer, stop taking prisoners out of here.
4: Look, Johnny, she told you she didn't do it. Now, what more do you want?
3: I'll tell you. Minnie Cleghorn, sometimes known as Ela Ela, I hereby place you under arrest on suspicion of the murder of Justin Veazey on the morning of the...
1: Go! Let go!
0: Look, it is that Rigsby citizen.
1: Rigsby?
6: Lieutenant Brannigan, I have a statement to make.
1: Who is this? Not who let him in? Get him out!
6: No! I have a statement to make, and I stand on my constitutional rights to make it.
0: And in comes Rigsby. Now, what he says and how it all comes out, I will tell you in a minute.

0: like I am saying, Rigsby rushes in before anybody can stop him. Johnny Brannigan is very angry, but Rigsby yells that he wishes to make a statement. So he sits down and says,
1: This girl is innocent, Lieutenant.
2: Yeah, sure. And I suppose you're going to tell me you put the chill on Justin Veazey.
1: Right. I'm afraid that's right, Lieutenant.
2: What?
0: You? Everybody kills Mr. Justin Veazey. How unpopular can a citizen get?
2: Shut up. You, Rigsby, what are you talking about? You didn't even know Veazey.
1: But I did.
2: You're lying. We know everybody who knew him. He's never been out of New York.
1: Nevertheless, I knew him. That is indirectly.
3: Indirectly? Look, Rigsby, let's have it straight.
2: You want to wear my badge, Hammer?
3: Shine it up and I will.
2: One more crack and I'll throw you in the cooler.
1: Will you please listen to me?
2: Go ahead, Rigsby. But the chances are 10 to 1 you're another crackpot.
1: I am not a crackpot. Perhaps this will convince you.
2: What's that?
1: A key to Mr. Veazey's front door.
2: Huh?
1: Check it. It'll fit. You see, I heard Mrs. Swanson talk about Mr. Veazey and all the money he had. I became friendly with her, and when I had an opportunity, I took the key she had, made a wax impression, and had a copy made. That's how I got in.
2: Oh, I see.
1: I got in while he was out, intending to rob his apartment. I'm really ashamed of myself for even thinking of it. But if I'd not been out of work...
2: Never mind that. What's the risk?
1: I heard him come in. I hid. He came in with this young lady. I'm afraid he wasn't as interested in showing her the etchings as he was in... Well, there was a struggle.
4: That's right. Veazey chased me around and I fainted.
3: You fainted?
4: Can't a lady faint?
1: She did. I thought I had an opportunity to escape, but Mr. Veazey saw me. He grappled with me. I'm afraid I was a bit too strong. Well, that's all.
4: And when I came to, Veazey was... I thought he was out. I beat it, and then I was afraid to say anything when I heard he was dead.
3: Oh, you poor baby.
2: Save that for later. Okay, Rigsby, will you sign a confession?
1: Oh, yes. I couldn't let this young lady be punished for my crime.
0: This is very nice of you, Rigsby.
1: Thank you, sir.
0: Huh? No, what I mean is, Rigsby, how come a nice fellow like you tries to rob Mr. Justin Veazey?
1: I was out of work, sir, with no likelihood of getting any. You see, I just couldn't take any job. After all, I've worked for some of the best families. If I may say so, sir, I'm a very excellent butler.

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Listen in again next week for The Damon Runyon Theater.

0: The Damon Runyon Theater with John Brown as Broadway is directed by Richard Sandville, and the story is adapted for radio by Russell Hughes. Vern Carstensen is in charge of production. This is a Mayfair production.
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0: have gun, will travel. Starring Mr. John Daner as Paladin. San Francisco, 1875. The Carlton Hotel, headquarters of a man called Paladin.
1: Oh, Mr. Paladin.
2: Yes, Mr. Laird?
1: In regard to that matter we were discussing this morning, well, I've given it a little thought and...
3: Mr. Paladin.
2: Excuse me, Mr. Laird. Over here, hey boy.
3: Oh, Mr. Paladin, a telegraph message come just now for you. Here.
2: Thank you.
1: As I was saying, Paladin, I've given the thing some thought, and while I must admit you drive a hard bargain...
2: Hey, boy, I want you to help me with my things. I'll be leaving.
1: Paladin, I'm prepared to meet your terms. $3,000.
2: I'm sorry. 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
1: A better offer? How much?
2: Not a cent, Mr. Laird. This offer has nothing to do with money.
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2: The telegram read, "Need you urgently. Barton Ranch, Three Rivers, California." That's all. But that was enough because it was signed Phyllis Thackeray. Three Rivers wasn't far, a hard day's ride. And as I rode through the spring morning, I thought about Dr. Phyllis Thackeray. Our trails had crossed just once, briefly, but I'd never forgotten her. A courageous doctor and a very special kind of a woman. It was near sundown when I rode up to the Barton Ranch House.

0: Yes?
1: My name is Paladin.
0: Oh, yes, sir. Come in. I'm Tom Barton. Dr. Thackeray asked me to send you the telegraph message.
1: Where is she?
2: We don't need you here, mister. Go on back to San Francisco.
1: Who are you?
0: This is my father. He owns this ranch.
1: I'm here to see the doctor. Where is she?
2: That telegram was a mistake. My son and I can handle things here.
1: I want to see Dr. Thackeray, and I want to see her now.
0: Now, wait a minute.
1: I'll give you just that, mister. 1 minute to show me that girl.
2: You walk into my house and get rough with me, and I'll have
0: now,
2: you...
0: Now, Pa, there's no reason for any fuss. Mr. Paladin just wants to see the doctor.
2: That's your way, isn't it, Tom? Back away from anything tougher than a stake. Fall over and play dead when the man tells you to.
0: That's not true, Pa. I just don't believe in fighting when there's no fight called for.
2: Nor at any other time.
1: Where is the doctor?
2: There, in the study.
3: Who is it?
1: Paladin.
3: Paladin. Just a moment. Come in. Shut the door and bolt it. Paladin, my patient here is very sick, and it's contagious.
1: Are you all right?
3: I was vaccinated 2 years ago back east, but anyone can carry the germ. It's smallpox.
1: I see.
3: I should have said something in the telegram.
1: You're afraid I wouldn't come?
3: Would you have?
1: I didn't have anything important to do.
3: Paladin.
1: And I've been vaccinated, too. Hello, Phyllis.
3: Hello, Paladin.
1: How long have you been here by yourself?
3: I guess I've lost count.
1: Any sleep?
3: Well,
1: you need rest. Sit down on that cot. Is that coffee hot?
3: Yes.
1: You take a half teaspoon of sugar, don't you?
3: You remember.
1: Lots of things. Here.
3: Thank you.
1: Why did you send for me?
3: To help me do my duty as a doctor. At the point of your gun, if necessary.
1: Uh-huh.
3: It's serious, Paladin. The man on the cot over there, Nate, was the chuck wagon cook on the roundup. They sent him back to the ranch when he got too sick to work. He could have infected every man in the outfit. I have to see that each one of them is vaccinated.
1: Well?
3: There's a supply of vaccine at Fort Landis, and I've sent them a telegraph message. But it'll be 3 days before it gets here. The men will be back in the morning.
1: 3 days? Can't they wait?
3: Those men have worked 6 months without a break. They have 6 months' pay coming. They'll be so anxious to get paid off and get into Stockton, they won't wait for anything.
1: Well, when you explain about the smallpox...
3: Well, that's the trouble. We have to keep that a secret. They'd run like rabbits if they knew.
1: You want me to keep them here?
3: Yes. Paladin, you'll have to.
1: All right, I'll do what I can. And Dr. Thackeray, you'll have to get some sleep.
3: Oh, no, I...
1: Come on, lie down there. I'll cover you with this blanket.
3: But, Nate...
1: I'll watch, Nate. If there's any change, I'll call you. Now, come on. Settle down. Get some rest. I'll take over.

0: Be careful, you're going to land in the bathtub.
1: Who's driving this flying saucer, you or me?
0: Well, what do you see?
1: Oh, germs. Millions and millions of germs.
0: Sure, here on Earth, disease, germs, and viruses live in bathrooms.
1: Wait, here comes a lady. She's putting a dash of Lysol in with those suds, and she's mopping the floor. Wow, look at those germs and viruses drop dead.
0: Boy, are you stupid. I thought all Martians knew that Lysol brand disinfectant kills disease, germs, and many deadly viruses on contact. Disinfects from one cleaning to the next as nothing else can.
1: That's right. I remember my 7 grandmothers saying Lysol makes your favorite cleaner work better, including many that claim to sanitize.
0: I'm sorry you learned to speak English by listening to commercials.
1: And Lysol comes in regular or pine fragrance for as little as 29 cents.
0: How much is that Martian money?

0: Paladin. How's Nate?
1: He's no better. Dr. Thackeray thought you should know.
2: I should have got Nate off his place when he first come back.
1: I understand the men who were with him on the roundup will be back in the morning.
0: That's right.
1: And if he dies, there'll be no way of concealing the cause of death. There'll be a stampede from this ranch in all directions.
2: Let him go.
1: You can't. Every man allowed to leave this spread without a vaccination could be carrying death to who knows how many people.
2: That's the men. They're back early.
0: We're not going to be able to handle them, Pa.
2: Well, I'm going to try. You're back early, Fred.
3: Boys in a hurry to get paid off, Mr. Barton.
4: We're leaving come early morning.
2: Fred, why don't you come on in the house? Got to have a little talk before you go anyway.
3: Sure thing. I'll be back right after I get things put straight. You just get our pay ready, meanwhile.
4: Come on, fellas. Ah! Ah!
2: Yeah, mister, you ain't going to be able to handle those men.
1: Look, they work for you. Which of you is going to give the orders to keep them here?
2: I didn't ask for this fuss.
1: Tom?
0: Fred Cooley's the range boss. It'd be a waste of breath talking to him. He'll do what he wants.
1: No, he won't. He'll do what he's made to do. What you tell him to do, Tom.
0: But Fred won't listen to me.
2: Tom, you went against my orders, getting that female doctor in here, keeping Nate on the place. You started this. Now let's see you try to finish it.
0: Now wait a minute, Pa.
2: This will be your ranch one day, son. You ought to be running it now.
1: He's right, Tom. Sooner or later, whoever is foreman will have to start taking orders from you. Nobody's going to stand by you with a gun for the rest of your life.
0: Yeah, I guess you're right. I'll try.
2: I hope he does it. He wasn't such a weakling.
1: Tom will be all right.
2: He's got no gumption. You got to fight, Paladin. Talk's no good.
1: Barton, I've let my gun speak for me too many times. Believe me, words are better.
2: We'll see.
1: Hours passed, and Phyllis slept fitfully while I sat watching the sick man. The false dawn was just beginning to break when I heard the men coming up from the bunkhouse. I walked out into the front room. Barton sat in a chair by the dying fire.
2: They're coming.
1: Yeah, it's after 5 o'clock.
2: Let's go meet them. Well, boys,
3: Mr. Barton, what about this here talk of Tom's?
4: I think you ought to apologize.
3: Steve Pauly here thinks Tom was serious about our not getting paid off this morning.
4: I ought to apologize.
3: Steve, just simmer down. Now, I said Tom was funning with us. Who was right, Mr. Barton, me or Steve?
2: Where is Tom?
3: What about our money, Mr. Barton?
4: We want it now, don't we, boys?
3: We sure do. And that's how it'll be. There's a strong box in your study, Mr. Barton. You get our money out and ready now. We're riding out, sunup.
2: Cooley, you're talking to me now, not my son.
3: I know who I'm talking to.
2: Now, wait a minute.
3: I ain't waiting, not at all. Either you open that safe or we break it open right now.
2: You step up onto this porch, I'll put a bullet in you. Well?
3: You can't shoot us all, Mr. Barton. And that money is due,
1: He said you're not going in there.
3: What's your business here, mister?
1: I'm just helping a friend.
3: All right. Sun up's in an hour. Gonna take me that hour to gather my gear together. Then I'm coming right back here for my pay and riding out. Don't try to stop me.
1: It's up to you.
4: You know something, mister? You're right. It is up to us.
3: Now, hold on, Steve.
4: I ain't going to hold on for nobody. I don't figure to wait until sunup.
1: Don't be a fool. He's not hurt bad. A couple of you men get him back to the bunkhouse and take care of that arm.
3: We'll do just that, mister. And then we'll be back.
1: Phyllis?
5: Paladin, come in. I heard shots.
1: That's all right. How's your patient?

0: His pulse is steadier. Fever's no better, though. If he can only make it until daylight, he'll have a chance.
1: More quinine?
0: Not for a while.
1: Is there anything I can do for you, then?
0: Yes. Talk to me. Keep me awake.
1: Talk to you? That's not so easy anymore.
0: You've never had any trouble finding words.
1: Well, the words are easy enough. The words that don't count. But now, with you, it's different.
0: Is it, Paladin?
1: It's because we're the kind of people we are.
0: What kind of people are we, Paladin?
1: We're neither of us ready for marriage. You have to go on with your work because it's important to you and to the people who need you.
0: And you have to go on with your work because you're you.
1: Yes.
0: Paladin, I'm confused. Have you been proposing?
1: No. No, I've been explaining why I haven't proposed.
0: Oh. Well, it's flattering. I know there aren't many women to whom you feel it necessary to explain why you're not proposing.
1: This is the first time.
0: I believe it's time now for Nate's quinine.
1: Can I help?
0: No, I think... Paladin. He's better. His fever's dropped. I think he's going to live.
1: You've done your job well, Doctor. I hope I meet with as much success with mine.
0: Hear that? It's been a long night. Paladin. Good morning.
1: Good morning.
0: I'm glad, I guess.
1: Hmm?
0: That we're the kind of people we are.
1: Oh. Of course. For now. Well, you've got work to do. I'll see you later.
0: Where are you going?
1: Out front. I've got a little job to do at sunup.

0: 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Take The Couple Next Door, for instance. Family comedy at its hilarious, warm-hearted best. You can be sure of one chuckle after another as you listen to the Daffy Diary of Mr. and Mrs. Piper and their small brood. The Pipers are prone to a peck of pretty pickles, which means for you, a peck of smiles. You'll enjoy hearing such longtime favorites as The Couple Next Door, The Romance of Helen Trent, Right to Happiness, Ma Perkins, The Second Mrs. Burton, Young Dr. Malone, and Whispering Streets. 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
1: It's almost sunrise, Barton.
2: Fred Cooley will be here. I know him.
1: I'll be waiting.
2: It's not for you to do. I don't like this, letting another man do my work or my son's work.
1: Yeah, where is Tom?
2: He's still out somewhere. I guess he just don't have what it takes. I'll have to handle this myself.
1: I'll be back. Tom? Tom!
3: Over here, Paladin.
1: Saddling your horse, what's the idea?
3: I guess you might say I'm figuring to run out.
1: Oh?
3: Paw's right. I can't face up to a fight. I tried to talk to the men. I did the best I could.
1: I know you didn't. What's more, you probably did as well as anyone could.
3: But I failed.
1: Tom, there's a rifle hanging on the wall in your house there. It's a symbol of an unfortunate truth. Sometimes talk has to be backed up with action.
3: Paw don't think too much of me.
1: He thinks you're a weakling, and he'll be sure of it if you run away. Your father's trying to give you a chance to prove yourself. This is going to be your ranch, Tom. Don't quit it.
4: Paladin! Tom!
3: Yeah, Pa?
4: Dr. Thackeray, she's hurt.
1: Come on. Where is she?
2: Over there. Tell you, he was half out of his mind. Come in the back door.
1: Phyllis. Phyllis. Who did this?
2: That study door was open. He seen Nate in there, and when he found out about the smallpox, he just went plumb loco. When I tried to stop him, he hit me with his six gun.
1: Who was it?
2: Dr. Thackeray. She tried to reason with him, but he was crazy scared. He hit her, knocked her down.
1: Who did?
2: Cooley. It was Fred Cooley.
1: Where is he?
2: Started on down to the bunkhouse. Said he was getting out of here.
5: Paladin, wait!
1: Cooley!
6: Go away, Paladin. I'm leaving this place fast.
1: Not now.
6: I'll beat you right down and run!
5: Paladin! Paladin, you're killing him! Paladin, back! That's enough, Paladin. I'm telling you. And this rifle's going to back up my words. It's one thing to shoot a man, another to beat him to death. I'll put a bullet in you if I have to. I'll handle this.
1: All right. Yeah. All right, Tom. It seems like you've kind of taken over the running of things, doesn't it? Three days later, the courier from Fort Landis arrived with the vaccine. With this newfound authority, Tom had no trouble keeping the men in line. The iron hand in the velvet glove. On a rifle butt.
7: Are the men ready, Paladin?
1: As soon as you are, Doctor. They're lined up outside.
7: Their sleeves rolled up?
1: Mm-hmm. They don't quite know what to expect, but Tom's holding them there with a rifle. You know, you're quite a doctor.
7: When I became a doctor, I took an oath, which in part says, I will prescribe for the good of my patients according to my ability and my judgment. Draw your gun, Paladin, and bring them in.
8: Mr. Paladin, so happy to see you back.
1: Stay there, hey boy. Keep your distance.
8: What?
1: Keep your distance.
8: Something the matter, Mr. Paladin?
1: Faulty memory, that's all. If anyone asks for me, I'll be back in half an hour.
8: Oh, yes, Mr. Paladin. But where are you going?
1: I have an appointment to get a vaccination.

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3: Ladies and gentlemen, the secret word tonight is sign. S-I-G-N.
4: What is it?
3: Sign.
4: That's sing, isn't it? S-I-G-N?
3: No, S-I-G-N is sign. Oh. That much I'm sure of so far.
4: Okay, I was just checking to see if you were alive, huh?
3: You bet you're alive!
5: It's Groucho Marx in You Bet Your Life, the comedy quiz series produced and transcribed from Hollywood. And brought to you by the DeSoto Plymouth Dealers of America, who invite you to see and drive the delightful, the lovely DeSoto for 1956.

0: Now, here he is, the one, the only...
1: One of nature's noblemen. Oh, that's me. Well, here I am again with $1,000 for one of our couples. And if any of them say the secret word, the duck will fly down and pay him $100, $101. Now, what were you saying?
2: Well, Groucho...
1: You haven't been saying anything.
2: No, I was waiting.
1: Even when you're talking.
2: Groucho, how'd you
1: like... You're a fine-looking fellow, Joe.
2: Groucho, Mrs...
1: I get a lot of fan mail about you, you know.
2: Oh, you do?
1: Yeah. They want me to get Don Wilson.
2: Groucho, I think we better go on. Mrs. Martha Box and Mr. Thurman Wade are waiting to talk to you.
1: Oh.
2: So, folks, would you come in, please, and meet Groucho Marx.
1: Well, welcome, welcome for the DeSoto Plymouth Dealers. You say the secret word, you'll divide $101. It's a common word, something you see every day. Now, leave us see here. Mrs. Martha Box and Mr. Thurman Wade. Mr. Wade, we ought to get along swimmingly, huh?
3: Up to our ears.
1: Yes. Oh, I see. Where are you from, Wade, Thurman?
3: I'm from a small town in Virginia,
1: oh,
3: Martinsville. Oh. It's in the foothills of the Blue Ridge. It's a small manufacturing town.
1: Can you sing that song about the Blue Ridge Mountains of Virginia?
3: I could.
1: Well, could you sing a few bars of it? In the Blue Ridge Mountains of Virginia.
3: No.
1: Well, why did you leave Virginia? On account of this song I just sang?
3: No, I joined the Navy, and I haven't been back to live except for a short period since.
1: Well, is there a Navy in Virginia?
3: No, we're, being on the Atlantic coast, we're part of the United States Navy there.
1: Oh, I didn't know that. Are you married?
3: Yes, I have a wife.
1: Mm-hmm. Getting some very careful answers from Thurman here. And you're Martha Box?
4: Yes, that's right.
1: Do you have any little packing cases at home?
4: No, unfortunately, I don't.
1: You don't, huh? Where are you from, Martha?
4: I'm from Reykjavik, Iceland.
1: You're from Iceland?
4: Yes.
1: Well, shiver my timbers. I'm freezing already.
4: Oh, it isn't so cold.
1: Do the people live in igloos in Iceland?
4: No, actually, it's a very modern town. It's,
1: You're not an Eskimo, huh?
4: No, I don't think I'm any relation, actually, to them.
1: No.
4: We're of Nordic descent.
1: And you're single?
4: No, I'm married.
1: Oh, you're married.
4: Mm-hmm.
1: Well, how'd you meet your husband, Martha? Is
4: he
1: an Icelander, too, or is he just a polar bear?
4: No, he was an officer in the Air Force during the war.
1: Oh. Now, what did your husband say to you when he proposed? Do you remember?
4: I don't recall that he said anything. I remember he gave me a ring, and I just said yes.
1: He gave you what do you mean? Did he call you on the telephone?
4: No, we were coming home from a dance.
1: You're coming home from a dance?
4: Mm-hmm.
1: And that's all there was to it? He gave you the
4: that's
1: ring?
4: That's all there was to
1: he
4: it.
1: He didn't say, will you marry me or do you
4: no,
1: love me?
4: No, I don't remember it, and I cannot pin him down either. He
1: well,
4: can't
1: has he ever said
4: either.
1: That he loves you?
4: Oh, yes.
1: I was just curious.
4: Oh, yeah. All the
1: Where's,
4: time.
1: You know, all the time? Doesn't he ever say when is dinner ready or anything?
4: Well, usually I'm the one who says
1: why don't you clean my room or something?
4: Ready.
1: Huh? Who's been using my toothbrush? You just keep saying all day long, I love you?
4: No.
1: That can get
4: no
1: pretty
4: problem.
1: Dreary after a while, you know?
4: We talk about books, and we talk about a little bit about science, and we read poetry. We do a lot of
1: things. Oh, that's nice. You have a very idyllic existence. Mr. Wade, what kind of work do you do now that you've left the Virginia Navy?
3: Well, I'm still with the Navy, however, in a civilian capacity.
1: Oh, and what is your capacity? About 2 quarts?
3: A couple of jiggers.
1: Oh.
3: I'm a training supervisor of civilian employees at the Long Beach, California Naval Shipyard. Evenings, I teach speed reading at Long Beach City College.
1: Speed reading?
3: Yes.
1: Well, you mean you teach people to read faster?
3: That's just about the sum of it.
1: Oh, I should think just getting people to read at all would be an achievement.
3: That often is.
1: Well, what is the normal speed for reading? I can read a billboard going 60. Is that about par? I mean, if it's just one word on it, I mean.
3: The adults with whom I work, starting reading speed is about 235 words a minute.
1: 235? Well, that sounds like a lot of words to me. How fast do you read?
3: Well, it depends on the material, Groucho. You shift gears.
1: Well, let's say it was the Kinsey Report.
3: Slowly.
1: Slowly, yeah.
3: I have been tested at about 6,120 words a minute.
5: Is that RPM, revolutions?
3: Words per minute. Oh. WPM.
5: Oh. I didn't know there were 6,000 words. How do you explain the fact you can read so much faster than the average dolt?
3: I probably haven't met the average dolt.
5: However, you have. You may not be aware of it, but you have.
3: Well, he didn't identify himself as such.
5: Well, I thought you would gather it by this time.
3: But this reading thing is a matter of training.
5: It is, huh?
3: Even you could learn to read faster.
5: You mean I could read 1,000 words a minute?
3: Easily.
5: That's impossible. I can't read at all now. Well, how do you teach people to read faster? Do you touch a match to the top of the page?
3: No. I haven't tried that. I might. You teach them to see more.
5: That's known as a literary hot foot.
3: Teach them to see more in a shorter period of time to...
5: You keep mentioning Seymour. Is that a friend of yours?
3: As in S-double-E.
5: Oh. Well, go on with this. I didn't mean to interrupt you.
3: You teach them to see more in a shorter period of time and teach them to understand what they see, not to stumble over these unfamiliar words.
5: I see. How long would it take you to read, Tolstoy's War and Peace? That's over 1,000 pages.
3: Oh, that'd probably take an hour and a half.
5: Well, how do you know you could read it that fast?
3: Well, I've read similar books. I read, I think, From Here to Eternity in about 54 minutes.
5: Mm-hmm. I read Photoplay magazine the other night, and it took me 3 hours and 10 minutes. Simon, you ought to be a whiz at our quiz game, and here's a good chance to find out. 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
3: No.
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5: 100? 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What did Rentgen discover?
3: X-rays.
5: That is right. That's right, X-rays.
2: And you now have $200.
5: Now you have $200. What are you going to go for?
3: $90.
5: $90? What is the most malleable of all metals?
3: Lead.
5: No. It says gold here.
2: Well, you lost half the $200. You still have $100.
5: All right. Now, don't get discouraged. You've got two more questions. You want to go for 80 now?
4: Yes, we're going to get 20.
5: What do you call the large veins on either side of the neck?
3: Jugular veins.
5: That's right. That's, jugular veins is right. Huh?
2: You now have $180.
5: Now, what are you going to go for?
4: 70?
3: The latest says 70.
5: Okay. What do you call the force that impels matter outward from the center of rotation?
3: Centrifugal.
4: Yes.
3: Centrifugal force.
5: Centrifugal force is right. You're a real smart guy.
2: And you wind up with $250.
5: Well, thanks and good luck from the DeSoto Plymouth dealers.
3: Thank you, Groucho.
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2: Mrs. Carmen Altamare and Mr. Philip Schutz are waiting to talk to you, so folks, you come in, please, and meet Groucho Marx.
1: Welcome for the DeSoto Plymouth Dealers. 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It's a common word. It's a common word, something you see every day. Mrs. Carmen Altamare, that's
6: yes,
1: you.
6: Sir.
1: Well, you're a fine-looking woman, Carmen.
6: Thank you.
1: Do you mind if I call you Carmen?
6: Not a bit.
1: You can call me Preferred. That's a stock market, Carmen and Preferred. How old are you, Carmen? And if you don't care to divulge this information, it's all right with me.
6: 68, Groucho.
1: 68?
6: Yes, sir.
1: Well, you're a very young-looking 68.
6: Thank you for the compliment.
1: Where are you from, Carm?
6: I'm from Italy.
1: You're from where?
6: From Italy.
1: You're from Italy?
6: Yes.
1: How long have you been married, Carmen?
6: In a few days I'm going to be a golden wedding anniversary.
1: Golden wedding?
6: Yes, sir.
1: That's wonderful. Do you have anything to show for the last 50 years?
6: I've got five children.
1: Five children, huh?
6: Yes, sir.
1: Well, stick around, Carmen. I'll be back. Right now, I'd like to talk to this gentleman here. I hope you don't think I accidentally ignored you. I really did it deliberately.
7: Just relax.
1: Yes. You're Philip Schutz?
7: That's right, Groucho.
1: You don't mind my snide remarks?
7: No, Groucho, no.
1: I know you wouldn't. What kind of work do you do?
7: Well, I'm a lawyer, Groucho.
1: A lawyer?
7: Yes, sir.
1: No wonder you don't care what I say. Right now, you've got enough witnesses for a $50,000 slander suit. With two pair of pants. What kind of a lawyer are you?
7: Well, I have a general practice in the two major fields of law, Groucho.
1: Two major fields? Well, what are the two major fields of law? Honest and crooked?
7: Groucho, criminal and civil law.
1: That's what I said, honest and crooked. Well, when you practice criminal law, do you keep a civil tongue in your head?
7: Sometimes it's expedient, Groucho. No.
1: Well, what makes a successful lawyer, in your opinion, Philip?
7: Well, I think it's a combination of preparation, patience, perseverance, and wealthy clients.
1: You're a very practical man, Philip.
7: Who tried it?
1: Are they still wealthy after you get through representing them?
7: Well, that is a matter of opinion, Groucho.
1: I mean, there's a difference of opinion between you and the client.
7: Frequently.
1: Well, you both know how to play this crooked game that we're going to foister on you, huh?
7: I've heard something about it.
1: Yes, now you're partners, and remember, we want one answer between you.
2: In the race for the $1,000, the first couple won $250, and the secret word is sign.
1: Now, you selected a dictionary quiz, and you ought to be pretty good at this.
7: May I consult with my partner?
1: Yes, you certainly can.
7: Partner, how about a...
6: You the boss, Filippa.
7: I'm going to go $100.
6: Yes, you go $100.
1: $100?
6: You're the boss.
7: That's what I said.
1: Okay, what is the word meaning a hater of mankind?
7: It's a hedonist.
1: Huh? Oh, I'm sorry. It's misanthrope.
7: You're correct.
1: Cynic, misanthrope.
2: You now have $50.
1: All right, don't get discouraged. You got three more chances. You want to go for 90, 50, 60? What is it?
7: $90, Groucho.
1: What does the word obese mean?
7: Obese means...
1: O-B-E-S-E.
7: Means very fat.
1: That's right. Fat, stout. That's correct. That's right. I like it.
2: You now have $140.
1: Now, what do you want to go for?
7: $80, Groucho.
1: $80.
7: Yes, sir.
1: What is a talisman? And I don't mean the rose by that name.
7: A talisman is a medallion or a medal of some significance.
1: Well, all right, it's a good luck charm. I would say that's close enough.
2: You now have $220.
1: Yeah, now what are you going to go for, 70?
7: $70 is satisfied.
1: If maternal means pertaining to a mother, what is the word that means pertaining to a brother?
7: Fraternal.
1: Fraternal is right.
2: You wind up with $290.
1: Thanks and good luck from the DeSoto Plymouth Dealers.
2: Groucho, just before we went on the air, our studio audience selected Mrs. Sylvia Feldman to be on the show, and her partner is Mr. A. Purvis Pullen. So, folks, you come in, please, and meet Groucho Marx.
1: Welcome to You Bet Your Life. Say the secret word and divide $101. It's a common word, something you see every day.
5: Sylvia Feldman, since we have to start someplace, I'll start with you. Where are you from, Sylvia?
8: New York City, but I've been here since 1940.
5: Oh. No, you're from New York, eh? Whereabouts in New York?
8: A little bit of every place in New York.
5: Oh, well, that's a nice part of New York, I think. This here, I don't believe this, but it says here that your name is Purvis Pullen?
9: Yes, A. Purvis Pullen.
5: A. Purvis. Well, that's an error, isn't it?
9: No. No, that's my real name.
5: Actually, that's your name?
9: Yeah, A. Purvis Pullen.
5: Oh. Mm-hmm. Well, that's ridiculous. There's nobody named A. Purvis Pullen. Let's take your name one hunk at a time. Now, what does the A stand for?
9: Well, the A stands for A.
5: You're just A. You have no name at all. You're just an initial, is that it?
9: Yeah, A. Purvis. They call me Perv for short.
5: Perv?
9: Perv, uh-huh.
5: How about Pullen? Does that stand for anything?
9: Well, Pullen is...
5: It's taffy, isn't it?
9: No, Pullen is an English name. It dates back 1150.
5: That's toffee AD. In English, isn't it?
9: No, Pullen, is in English, it means chicken. It's like the pullet. It means chicken, Pullen.
5: You're too tall for a chicken. You can be an ostrich. I don't see how you can... Can you cackle?
9: You mean make a noise like a chicken?
5: Cackle. Isn't that what cackle is?
9: Huh? Yeah. Want to try it?
5: Yeah, let's see you cackle, huh?

0: Now, Pybus, that's magnificent. You could pass for a rooster without any trouble at all. Keep a sharp eye out, Pybus. You may wind up in a fricassee. It's a pretty hungry-looking crowd out there. What sort of work do you do, Pybus?
1: Well, I'm a toy salesman. That is, I'm the sales manager for the Schuco toys. They're little imports from Nuremberg, U.S.-owned Germany. And the company that I work for is the Sacca-Dietrich Company in San Clemente, California.
0: Oh. Well, when you open the door, what do? Do you cackle and say, here comes pulling?
1: Well, sometimes I do, but right. I just show my wares. I have little toys, and there's different kinds of toys, like, for instance...
0: Is that any good?
1: Yeah, that's good. It's a rooster.
0: Yours wasn't a rooster, huh?
1: Mine was a hen.
0: It was a hen,
1: yeah.
0: Huh? Well, how does it...
1: A rooster...
0: That's not much better than mine, huh?
1: No.
0: Well, Sylvia, let's find out some more things about you. Do you have a job, or are you busy keeping house?
2: I'm a party consultant, Groucho.
0: You're a party consultant?
2: That's right.
0: Which party do you consult, the Republicans or the Democrats? Huh?
2: I plan parties where people have fun.
0: Well, can't they do that without your help?
2: They can have the party, but they might not do it as correctly, and they'd have a great deal more anxiety if they did it themselves.
0: I see. Well, say I wanted to throw a real big party, someone around 310 pounds. No, big party with about 100 kids, circus clowns, elephants, you know, the works.
2: Yes, well, once we
0: I might even go as high as $20. Now, what would I get for my money?
2: For $20, you'd get a lot of conversation, but if you wanted to do it right, you'd have to spend about from $300 to $500.
0: You're kidding, aren't you?
2: No.
0: $500?
2: For 100 children.
0: I can get... Did I say 100 children?
2: That's what I thought you said.
0: That's $5 a head, huh? Well, Sylvie, you may not realize it, but will you cackle again for me? That's what your party is. It just laid an egg. No? But is that all you do, cackle like a chicken? I'm not, underemphasizing the importance of that. I think it's a magnificent talent. But
1: As a child, I started imitating. I do about 375 birds, 75 animals, 14 snakes, and 5 insects.
0: Oh. Can you imitate a bee?
1: A bee? Yes, I can do a bumblebee.
0: It is a bee. He even killed it for you, huh? Well, you certainly know a lot about the birds and the bees, Pybus. And what you've learned in the woods should come in pretty handy in the city. Can you trumpet like an elephant?
1: I can cackle like a gobble, like a gobble, turkey gobbler.
0: Well, that's hardly an elephant, but give us that. Can you imitate any animals besides your husband, Sylvia?
2: No, I can plan any parties that you'd want to have.
0: Well, you have a one-party mind, I can see that. Huh? Now, you both know how to play You Bet Your Life, huh?
3: Yes.
0: I presume you do.
4: In the race for the $1,000, the second couple leads with $290.
0: Now, you select the small towns and cities of the United States. I'm going to list 6 cities and towns all in the same state, and you can tell me in what state they're located. Remember, the more the questions, the harder it is. Can you imitate any animals, George?
3: No, I wish I could.
0: Let's see you do a chicken.
3: I can't
0: well,
3: do
0: try,
3: it.
0: Well, try it. I did a rooster before.
3: I'm no good at these things.
0: Go on, tail loose.
3: It would sound about like that, I think.
0: Well, try it, huh?
3: What? Which one do you want?
0: The rooster, the one I just did. Come on.
3: Oh, that's ridiculous.
0: Of course it's ridiculous, and I'm not an imitator either, but the audience is hungry to hear you do a rooster. Now, come on. Tail loose with a rooster. You did fine. Many a rooster changes sex in the middle of the road. All right, now what do you want to start with, 10? I don't want you to think that I'm the only one up here with talent. He's loaded with talent, but he rarely gets an opportunity to display it, that's all. What are you going to start with, 10, 50, or 100, anything?
1: $90.
0: Here are the towns and cities. Now, you tell me what state they're in. North Hero, Montpelier, Newfane, Rutland, Bennington, and Brattleboro. What state are they in? You want the cities again?
1: Yeah, name them again.
0: North Hero, Montpelier, Newfane, Rutland, Bennington, and Brattleboro. We don't know Geth. Well, yeah, there are three very well-known cities. There's Bennington, Brattleboro, and Rutland. It's Vermont.
1: Vermont.
0: I'm surprised at you.
1: I think of the New England states.
0: You see, if it had been Rhode Island, you'd have been able to do it because you imitate a chicken, and that's where the Rhode Island Red comes from, huh?
1: Yeah.
3: Well, you still have $50.
0: I used to know a communist in Providence up there. He was called a Rhode Island Red. That isn't true at all. I don't know any communist.
5: Never saw them.
1: Okay.
0: What are you going to go for?
1: A hundred.
0: Here are the towns and cities: West Kingston, East Greenwich, Manville, Port Tucket, Valley Falls, and Cranston. What is the state? Manville, East Greenwich, Greenwich, I guess it's pronounced. West Kingston, Port Tucket, Valley Falls, and Cranston.
1: New York?
0: No, it's Rhode Island. You should have known that.
3: Well, you now have $25.
0: $80 you're going to go for?
1: Okay, 80.
0: Here are the towns and cities: Oskaloosa, Grinnell, Winterset, Mason City, and Waverly. What is the state?
1: Iowa.
0: That's right.
3: Iowa. You now have $105.
0: $70. And what state are these towns and cities? Tallulah, St. Bernard, New Iberia, Shreveport, Farmerville, and New Rhodes.
1: Oh, that's in Louisiana.
0: That's right. Louisiana is right.
3: And you wind up with $175.
0: Thanks, and good luck from the DeSoto Plymouth dealers. Did a fine job.
3: That means that Mrs. Altomare and Mr. Schutz, with $290 in just 1 minute, get the chance at the $1,000 question. 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
1: I'll give you 15 seconds to decide on a single answer between you. 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
2: I don't know. I'd have to take a guess. I don't know.
1: Well, you're allowed to do that.
2: When do I make it?
1: As soon as the music starts. Okay, what is the answer to a decided upon?
2: It's a considered guess. It's called Boulder.
1: No, I'm sure sorry. It's a very famous name, and you'll know it. It's Homestake.
2: Well, never up, never in. Right?
1: No, that's right. So that means the big question next week will be worth $1,500. Well, you lost the big money, but they won how much in the quiz, George?
0: $290.
1: Congratulations, and thanks
2: Thank
1: to both of you and to all of our contestants on the show tonight. Out of it, Edgy.

0: sure to tune in again next Wednesday night at the same time for the Groucho Marx Show, when the big question will be worth $1,500. 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And don't forget Groucho's television show, brought to you by the DeSoto Plymouth Dealers of America, who invite you to visit your neighborhood showroom tomorrow to see and drive the delightful, the lovely DeSoto for 1956.
1: And when you drive in, tell them Groucho sent you. 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
1: Well, the search for Betty is over. While Doc was away, Sonny, Buddy, and Charcoal started the show. And as the calliope played, the boys heard a familiar voice calling their names. And in just a few moments, Betty was in their arms. But let's hear the story from them.
2: Betty, we heard you were in the hospital. How did you get here?
3: I was in the hospital. But when I heard the old calliope playing, I just broke away and ran here as fast as I could. The nurse tried to stop me, but nothing could hold me when I heard that old familiar tune.
4: Dad's going to the hospital now to look for you. We better send for him. Oh, Charcoal.
5: Yes, I'm out here with my little playmate.
2: Oh, Betty, you haven't seen our wild animals, have you?
3: Why, no. What wild animals?
4: We'll show them to you later. Here's Charcoal.
5: Well, shut my mouth. Yes, it is. No, it ain't. Well, I'm a grandfather's grandma if it ain't Miss Betty. How'd you all get here, Charles?
3: Well, I'll tell you, Charcoal. You're really responsible for my return. If I hadn't heard you playing the calliope, I might never have found you.
5: Yes, well, I'm sure glad I played it then, and I sure is glad you're back. Miss Betty, they've been putting me through the places since you've been gone. I've been the housekeeper, the cook, the piano player, the calliope player, selling the medicine, and now, to finish it up, Mr. Doc done gone and went and bought a wildcat and a lion and a boar restrict of snake for me to play nursemaid to.
3: My goodness, Charcoal. I don't see how you could do it all. But now that I'm back, I'll try to take some of the load off your shoulders.
2: Oh, say, Charcoal, yes. Will you go to the hospital and find Dad? Tell him that Betty's here, and for him to get here just as quick as he can.
5: Yes, sir, and I won't be more than 5 minutes.
3: All right. Well, tell me, boy, how did Dad know I was in the hospital in this town?
4: Well, a boy in Vicora told us about a little girl fainting on the street, and he said that the doctor picked her up and took her to the hospital in Lumpkin. So we came here just as fast as we could because we figured you were the girl he was talking about.
2: Betty, what was wrong? What made you faint?
3: Oh, I don't know. I guess I was just tired, maybe a little feverish. I must have been unconscious because I don't remember a thing until I woke in the hospital in this little town. I asked them where I was and how I got there. They told me about the doctor picking me up on the street and bringing me here from Pecora. They kept me in bed for a while. They gave me some good soup and milk and eggs, and now I feel much stronger.
6: Well, well, Miss Betty, ain't you going to say howdy to me?
3: Well, Sheriff Ebenezer Velvet Bottom. Well, what are you doing here?
6: Oh, I'm part of the opera now. I joined up with Doc just after he left Mexico and been with him ever since. Oh, they couldn't get along without me. I'm kind of financial advisor to Doc and all of his dealings. Besides, I knowed we had to find you before 30 days was passed.
3: Before 30 days had passed? Why did you have to find me before then?
6: Why, ain't you boys told Miss Betty the good news yet?
4: Oh, boy, we forgot the big surprise, Betty.
3: What big surprise, Buddy?
2: Oh, we better wait until Dad gets here.
3: Oh, don't keep me waiting. Tell me now, what's happened?
4: Oh, boy, just wait until you hear it.
6: Yep, I think Doc is the one what ought to tell her. Don't you boys think so?
2: Yeah, I think so.
6: Of course, if the lawyer was here, he'd really be the one to speak to break the news.
3: Lawyer? Oh, Sheriff. Are we in trouble again?
4: Trouble? I should say not. You'd hardly call it trouble, would you, Sonny?
6: Well, I wouldn't care if somebody left me pissed.
2: Sheriff, you're going to tell everything if you aren't careful.
6: Well, I wasn't going to tell her how much it was. I was just going to...
3: Sheriff! Oh, here comes Dad. Dad! Oh, Dad!
7: Betty, my
3: Dad.
7: God,
3: oh, Betty. Daddy.
7: My, it's good to have you back again.
3: Oh, Daddy. Seems ages since I last saw you.
7: You don't look so strong, honey. How do you feel?
3: Oh, I'm all right, Dad. I was a pretty sick girl when I wrote you from Pecora. I had an attack of malaria fever, but I'm all right now.
7: Yes, the nurse at the hospital told me about you breaking away from her and coming here. She seems to think you ought to rest a little longer.
4: Now that you're here, Dad, you can tell Betty the good news.
6: Yep, I'm sure glad you're here, Doc. It was all I could do to keep Sonny and Buddy from telling Miss Betty about her being a heiress to $50,000. But I told them, seeing as how you was her father, it was your place
2: to... Well, you've done it. You've told her. It's all over now.
3: Heiress to $50,000? Oh, me? Oh, you're joking. Why, there isn't that much money in the world.
4: It's true, Betty. The day after you ran away, the lawyer came to see Dad, and we've been searching for you ever since.
3: But I don't understand. 50 $50,000? Why, who would leave any money to me?
2: Your grandfather and grandmother. At least that's what the lawyer told us. And, well, heck, he ought to know. He had all the papers to prove it.
3: My grandmother and grandfather? Why, I don't even remember them.
4: And if we hadn't found you before 30 days had passed, you would have lost all the money and they would have given it to charity.
6: Yep, that's right, Miss Betty. And I knowed they'd have a hard time of finding you without my help. And I knowed if you did get that $50,000, that you wouldn't forget me.
3: Well, if it's true, I won't forget anyone. And, Dad, if I do get this money, I'll buy you the finest house car in the land. And a regular truck with a stage and footlights and a piano and... this old thing has about seen its last days, hasn't it? Oh, gee, it seems good to be back here again. Come on, boys. Sing me a song, will you? You can't imagine how I missed your singing.
4: All right, Betty. Can you play this, Pettin' in the Park?
3: Pettin' in the Park? I think so. Let's try it.
4: All right,
3: here we go.

0: act a little shy. Oh, why? Struggle just a little, then hug a little, cuddle up and whisper this. Come on.
1: No.
0: I've been waiting long. Why don't we get started? Come on. Maybe this is wrong, but gee, what of it? We just love it. Heading in the park.
1: Bad boy.
0: Heading in the dark. Bad girl. What you doing, honey? I feel so funny. I'm petting in the park with you, with you. I'm petting in the park with you.
1: Good to hear you sing again.
0: Say, look, the people think the show is going on. Look at them running over this way.
2: Well, that's not a bad idea. We can have a little rehearsal and Dad can sell them some medicine.
3: That's right, folks. The show is on and you're all welcome. We're mighty happy tonight. And the way for you to be happy is to buy a bottle of my tonic and toner.
4: Is that tonic and toner as good as you say it is? Will it really make your hair grow?
3: Is it good? Will it make your hair grow? Well, I tell you, stranger, I see it will. I just took a smell of the cork out of the bottle the other day, and in 10 minutes I had a mustache.
5: Well, what are you talking about? We've got just as fine a furniture as you've got in your house.
6: Yeah, you just think you've got as good furniture as we got. Well, isn't this, Sambo? We got furniture in our house that goes back to Louis the 15th.
5: Boy, that ain't nothing. We got furniture that goes back to Sears and Roebuck the 13th.
6: Hey, Sambo, did you see that old colored man sitting in the wagon across the street?
5: You mean the wagon with that old mule hitched to it?
6: Yeah.
5: Well, what about it?
6: Well, that old man was trying to get to town to sell them watermelons before they got too ripe. And he just kept talking to the mule and trying to get him to move faster. But it didn't do a bit of good. The old mule, he just poked along. So fine, that old man, he got good and mad at the mule. He says, "You is the slowest mule in the world. In fact, when you die and goes to heaven, you'll be standing at the Golden Gate. And when St. Peter says, come forth, you'll come fifth."
3: And now listen, folks. As Rasta tells you, his heart is an open book. All right.

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1: Hurry, Charcoal, hurry. Close the door to the lion's cage.
2: Great God!
0: He's out, Charcoal. The lion is out. He's jumped out of the cage.
2: Take it down. Stay back, Betty. Stay back. Come inside the house, Charcoal. Quick, the lion's loose.
3: Get inside, too. 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
2: Look out. 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

0: 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I'm crunching my polo, dear Liza, crunching.
1: 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Try sucking them, dear Henry.
0: 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I've already crunched them all.
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1: I hope you're not hungry, dear Henry, dear Henry. I've just burnt the roast and I've ruined the spuds.
0: Well, that's a nice thing, isn't it? After I've been working...
1: Henry, I've got me secret supplies.
0: You don't mean...
1: Polo mints.
0: Yum, yum.

0: On your last trip, did you discover what the Earth people eat? They eat a great many of these. They peel them with their metal knives. Boil them for 20 of their minutes. Then they smash them all to bits. They are clearly the most primitive people.
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1: To the editor, from Tintin, famous boy reporter. Subject, the abominable snowman. The Captain Snowy and I decided to take a well-earned holiday after our great expedition to the moon in the peace and serenity of the mountains of Europe.
2: Hello, Captain. Had a good day?
3: Marvelous, thanks. What about you? Exhausted, I'll bet.
2: Oh, a bit tired, I must say. But on top of the world, the mountains are superb, and the air's like champagne. You ought to come up with me one day.
3: Who, me? Not any less.
2: Certainly helps to clear the mind.
4: And the stomach.
2: I still feel quite stunned by that nightmare, though.
3: Nightmare? Nothing that a drink wouldn't cure. Talking of which, a waiter!
2: Ghastly. Chang, my old friend Chang, half buried in snow, calling to me. Help, Tintin, help!
3: Oh, forget about it, boy. Dreams go by opposites, so they say.
2: It was so horribly real.
3: What beats me is this passion for clambering over piles of rocks.
4: It beats me, too, but I don't have much of a say in the matter.
5: Your whiskey, senor.
3: Ah, splendid.
5: Is this your glass, senor?
3: Yes, and as I'm a haddock, you may fill it. Good.
5: Senor.
3: Who needs the champagne of the mountains when you've the whiskey of the hotel?
4: Thanks for ordering me one, Captain.
5: Another for you, senor.
4: Thank you.
3: Always seeing accidents in the papers. Mountain drama here, alpine disaster there. Mountainous seas are all right, but real mountains ought to be abolished. At least that would put a stop to all these planes bumping into them.
2: This letter's from Hong Kong. It's been forwarded by Nestor from Marlin's Pike.
3: I was reading a story in the paper only today. A DC-3 crashed into the Gossein Tan Massif in Tibet on a flight from Patna to Kathmandu. The last we'll see those poor devils.
2: It's a letter from Chang. Oh, you must admit it's a remarkable coincidence.
3: Oh, I suppose so. What's he say, anyway?
2: Well, he says he's been invited to London by his uncle. Hooray! Although unworthy of such an invitation, I have accepted. I fly to Calcutta, then on to Nepal. My venerable father wishes me to visit Kathmandu to pay my respects to his honourable cousin. Nepal? Kathmandu? The plane that hit the mountains. Quick, the paper. Perhaps there'll be some details of the crash.
3: Oh, no, but Tintin.
2: As soon as news of the crash, party of Sherpas there. What else? Yes, here. There's a list of those missing. Rajat Mullin, Son Li Po, Afrik Kulin.
3: What is it, old boy?
6: Tintin. You all right?
3: Tintin? Oh, list. No.
2: Poor friend,
3: Jane. Oh, Tintin, I'm so sorry.
2: Jane!
3: Tintin, old man.
2: We shall never see him again. Never.
4: Don't cry, Tintin.
2: No. It isn't true. I know Chang is not dead.
3: Not dead.
2: He's alive, I'm sure of it. The accident happened days ago, but last night I saw Chang alive, calling for help, but alive.
3: But that was just a dream you had, boy. It wasn't real.
2: I know, but it wasn't an ordinary dream. It was a sort of premonition, telepathy, something like that.
3: Steady on.
2: He's alive, I tell you. I'm packing my bag and leaving for Nepal.
3: Look here, old man. It's madness.
2: I must save Chang.
3: Oh, 10,000 thundering typhoons. How can you save someone who's already dead?
2: Chang isn't dead.
3: All right. Even if you were alive, why should you be able to find him when Sherpas and experienced mountaineers failed?
2: Captain, I'm convinced that Chang is alive. Maybe it's stupid, but there it is. And since I believe that he's alive, I'm going to look for him.
3: All right. Be obstinate. Go to Nepal. Go to Timbuktu. Go to Vladivostok, for all I care. But you'll be on your own, remember? I am not coming, and that's right. When I say no, I...